0: drones. Mr. Zelensky has again stressed the need for more interceptor systems. And the head of Save the Children Australia says the world is turning up to support the Nepal-Tibet region. The Australian government has announced a further $3 million in assistance, and Darwin's Nepalese community has raised around $44,000 to support local families. There'll be more news at 10, Lara.
1: Thank you very much. It's so sad.
0: It is.
1: So sad. And that the ABC's appeal as well, abc.net.au/gives, if you want to contribute to the Nepal flood disaster appeal. Something you can do when you feel like there's just not a lot that you can.
0: Yeah, it's been very harrowing to see all the vision on TV. Yeah,
1: so. Take care if you're seeing it, because it just sticks in the back of your mind, as those things often do. Thank you, Roxanne.
0: Thanks, Lara.
1: Roxanne Fitzgerald from the ABC Newsroom. Getting quite a few of your messages. I'll get to those in a moment, including, and you might have caught this on the ABC News last night, we're constantly talking about the cost of living. It's been a big feature of our lives. Cozzy lives, there's even a phrase for it. The reason we're talking about it is because it's rising so much and the cost of living is becoming unaffordable for so many of you. There's a new indicator and a new benchmark which indicates just how severe things have become. That's ahead in the next half hour.
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1: It is 25 to 10. On Yissa, one of you says, just wondering, is my name?

0: In regard to the accommodation story you shared, isn't it meant to be temporary accommodation, not people's long-term options? Sure, moving is stressful, but isn't the NT government finding alternative accommodation for those who are living there so nobody would be homeless like it was stated in the story? Isn't it the NT government's job to be responsible, work our taxpayer dollars with our taxpayer dollars by not being ripped off by the greedy owners of the property? Why won't the Commonwealth state what they are paying for it so we can compare what the CLP refused to pay so we have all the facts? I'm chasing down the Minister for Indigenous Australians, NT Senator Malandiri McCarthy, for some of that information. I suppose the question that people are raising is that there is not necessarily a like facility in Darwin. So there is a need for this short stay and this amount of short stay accommodation. There's not necessarily something that can replace it that exists already. But they're all good questions to be asking. On batteries, Jonathan's got in touch on 1300 057 222. Good morning, Jonathan.
1: Morning, Lara.
0: In Larapinta, how are things in Alice today, lovely?
1: blue sky as always, amazing. Oh,
0: glorious. And on batteries, you've got a bit of a PSA as well.
1: Yeah, look, it's just a really interesting conversation hearing from that expert and I guess a reminder that we've also got to be really careful we don't inadvertently throw batteries out if we're getting rid of toys or games or electrical appliances that we, yeah, I guess it's just a reminder to really double check, because I imagine, workers at the tip face probably don't have the capacity or can't. So we've really got to step up and do the right thing and make sure we don't ever have batteries thrown away in other items. You know, if you're doing a massive clear out, you're leaving town and you're throwing all your rubbish in the back of a ute or something, we've just got to be really, really mindful. Like I said, timely reminder, I hadn't been aware of how dangerous it could be. So, yeah. That was a really interesting conversation.
0: Well, me either, until either the Nhulunbuy tip fire occurred and then I started looking this up and there was all these stories from tips all across Australia that this has become such a big issue and such a good tip. Just the things that you might not realise might have batteries. Thank you, Jonathan. Jonathan's in Larapinta this morning. It's a very good tip to also check the things that might have batteries in them. And we're all guilty, right? You might, like Jonathan said, you might be moving. You might just think, oh, I just don't have the time to do the great big sort that I typically would. Be so careful because, Dr. Best was telling us that sometimes the batteries quite literally are exploding in front of tip workers as they're sorting through them. So please be extra careful and keep them in mind. Bruce and Tiwi says, the other point to mention is that it is worth crunching the numbers. You can invest in the more affordable, recyclable batteries, which don't need to be thrown into the bin after one use only. That's from Bruce and Tiwi. Good tip. On a digital licences, one of you says, the NT government is not interested in, in NT people, sorry. All this federal government money is not being spent on our people. This might be about YISA potentially, or roads or housing or anything, except for paving the way for multinationals to destroy the country. Another text says, I've both digital and a card Victoria license. Bottle shops have to type the number in. Interesting. Okay. Only issue recently was a car hire place demanded physical card license only. That's the thing. You'll need to really have both on you and check. But I imagine if more jurisdictions get on board, there would have to be more. Those sorts of things would have to be updated, right? And those expectations as well. It is 20 to 10. I'm Lara Simpson on 105.7 ABC Darwin and right across the Northern Territory. How's the current cost of living treating you? We know things are tough out there and it could be worse than it has ever been. Here's Alan Kohler and what he has to say about how this picture unfolded probably won't cheer you up.
2: To someone on the average wage in March 2021, while COVID was still with us, that average wage earner got pay rises over the following 2 years, but they were eaten by prices. So by March 2023, an average wage earner was $5,000 a year behind. And what's more, the gradient of the Reserve Bank's forecast of real wages tells us that they're not going to catch up. That was a permanent loss. And it boils down to this. Real wages stopped rising after 2022 and flatlined. And there was a big increase in taxation as the government returned to surplus and interest as the Reserve Bank hiked interest rates 13 times. The result is that for 3 years, real per-person disposable income has been going negative. On top of that, up to a few months ago, house prices have been rising faster than incomes for 25 years.

0: Just a whole lot of not great, isn't it? That's from Alan Koller's finance report last night. But what about grocery prices? Are they going up too? Consumer comparison website Canstar has some new statistics. Eden Radford is their consumer expert. A very good morning to you, Eden. Thank you for joining us on the program.
1: Good morning. Thank you for having me.
0: How much have you found grocery prices have gone up in the last year?
1: Yes, in the last year, we had a grocery basket that, say, a typical family of four would have. And if we looked at how much they were spending in 2025, it was about $214. We ran that basket again this year, and it's coming in at $232. Now, it's about $18. Maybe it's nothing to think about. Maybe it's a lot for some people. But put it into percentage terms, that's 8.5%, which when you think about all the other percentages that we're looking at, your wage increase, and even actual CPI, that's a lot higher than possibly what we would possibly be preparing for.
0: That is significant. And how does that relate to wages? We're hearing Alan Koller's sort of comparison before, but how does that grocery increase compare to wages?
1: Yeah, well, it's definitely moving a lot faster than wage growth, which was 3.3% for the year to March this year. So if that family is earning the exact same wage and they're needing to buy that grocery basket and they're now needing to do it this year, where exactly is that money sort of coming from? Because if their wage is only growing by 3.3, but the grocery basket is going a lot higher, it's going to be, you know, have to come from somewhere ultimately. And unfortunately, there are things sort of out of many people's control that are contributing to this price increase.
0: Indeed. You're hearing from Eden Radford this morning, Canstar's consumer expert. I'm Lara Stimpson on 105.7 ABC Darwin. And right across the Northern Territory, the price of your groceries is going up. You're not just imagining things. About $18 for a basket year on year. But if you are struggling and if the margins are really thin in your family budget, then you will feel every dollar of that, every cent of that, particularly if these are essential items that you require. Do we have data or figures, Eden, on how much the average or what the average is that were each family sort of spending in a week, how this accumulates?
1: Yeah, so we've done research, Canstar, separately, where we asked Australian households, how much are you spending on your groceries for a household of four? Last year, that was $240. We ran it again this year. They're saying $245. That's an increase of 2%. But it doesn't mean that, oh my goodness, things are only costing them 2% more. It means that they're actually just shopping smarter. They're having to do things differently in order to save. So it's not necessarily that they're getting the same basket of goods for that price. It means they're swapping things out. They're going for frozen instead of fresh. They're buying in bulk. We're also seeing people buy markdown items more. So really timing their supermarket shop so they can get, you know, those items where they're going to be marked down, reduced to clear almost, but still be completely fine to eat just half the price. So, Australians, consumers and shoppers are having to get really smart about how they can still afford to feed their families and keep meals on the table without necessarily having to give up too much.
0: And you were mentioning there some tips for just shopping smarter. And a lot of people do this anyway. You walk down the aisle and your eyes are just sort of alert for the yellow tags. What is on sale? Yeah. What can I buy? Is there a not as nice brand that'll do the same job? Can I buy that instead? Some of those substitutes. A lot of people are employing those already. Are there any extra tips that you've got to just make your money at the supermarket go just that bit further?
1: Yeah, so the specials isn't really great way to save. In fact, when we did our grocery comparison, there were some weeks where things like laundry liquid were half the price compared to the previous week. So you could instead of spending $18, $36. And so really think ahead, don't think about what you're going to buy when it runs out. Try and think a couple of weeks ahead, okay, this is running out. What's the price that I know? Shopping around, we are seeing Australians shop at multiple supermarkets now. So it's actually becoming the norm to shop at a couple. So you can do your basics at one place, going to discount stores or bulk stores if you want to as well. Shopping in season is also what we're seeing more people do. And I think ultimately just switching from those branded products to home brands. Canstar's research shows that family of four could save over $2,500 if they just switched half their basket to those home brand prices, because you can get the same type of ingredients. And just, you know, I always tell people, turn the packet around or turn the box around and look at the ingredients in the back. And you'll find that often it is the same ingredients. You're literally just paying for the premium of that label. But, you know, every single family has their own needs and wants and people with their preferences. So it's finding a way that you can get ahead yourself and feeling like you're able to save, whether that's, you know, planning ahead or just really eagle-eyeing those unit prices.
0: Such good tips, Eden. Thank you so much.
1: No worries. Thank you for having me.
0: That's Eden Radford, Canstar's consumer expert on this new data on grocery prices, which is out. The cost of living is biting in oh so many ways, and you may have experienced this at the supermarket. I remember there was a need for a couple of blocks of chocolate in my world yesterday, and I had to go and buy it. Not the most economical thing. Fortunately, majorly discounted, but I would remember I was standing there and thinking, this is just so much more. I think it's $8 for a big block of chocolate. That's crazy, isn't it? And the laundry detergent's such a good one. I bought a ludicrously sized bit of laundry detergent. It lasted us honestly for months at my house, but that was because I didn't need necessarily that big of a size straight up, but comparatively it was on such good sale, and the grams bit, you know, that grams bit of the ticket. Anyway, that was cheaper, and I thought, well, we're stocking up. So lots of different ways you can do it, but it's stressful. It is really tricky, particularly when you get to the register and you're just watching it slowly, slowly add up. Before 10, talking about One Nation, they had a major win in Western Australia, a by-election in the seat of Secret Harbour, which you might think, one by-election in the outer suburbs of Perth, whatever. It's majorly consequential because it shows that not only is One Nation eating up Liberal votes and Conservative votes, they're also eating up Labor votes. This is Labor stronghold and traditionally a Labor seat. So, what does that mean for the Northern Territory? Is the wave of orange, as it's been described, coming for us here as well? You might be greatly looking forward to it. You might be really worried about that. Wherever you sit on the political spectrum, we're diving into it, and I'm keen to hear your thoughts on 1300 057 222.
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0: Jess Lingard's at the Bureau this morning. Hello, Jess.
3: Good morning.
0: Before we get to the weather temperatures today, after 10 o'clock, it's a Monday, so we're chatting travel. And today we're talking about the celebrity that you would love to go travelling with. Do you have someone that you'd love to pack the suitcases with and go adventuring?
3: So I'm a big reader, and I feel like going on holiday with someone like Reese Witherspoon, who obviously has her own book club, would be highly up my alley. I could just see us sitting by a pool with a drink and our books and having a chat.
0: She just also seems so fun. She seems like such a hoot. She'd be great. I hadn't even thought of the book side of things. Smart. Yes. So smart. Mine is niche. Mine would be, or maybe not so niche anymore, Zoe Foster Blake, Hamish Blake's
3: wife.
0: She'd
3: be good. Yes.
0: She is so fabulous. And she has the most outstanding holiday wardrobe. I once commented on her social media and I said, how do you pack all these fabulous outfits? And you know, she replied to me.
3: Oh, did she?
0: She did. And she said she rolls them. She has to roll them all and then has a little steamer. I know. Honestly, her outfit budget is significantly more than mine. But maybe we could borrow clothes and share. It'd be so fun.
3: That'd be fun. Yes, absolutely. Yeah, well, you need to have somebody with good fashion sense. And
0: good
3: then you can
0: fashion
3: just
0: sense.
3: Share.
0: Exactly. And good books. And then you're sorted. Love it. How's the weather looking across the Northern Territory today?
3: Look, great for reading a book and sitting by a pool with a cocktail, I think.
0: Perfect.
3: We do have another one of those weak gulf lines just approaching the east coast of the top end at the moment. So potentially a few little showers there. And there was sort of yesterday's weak little gulf line just moving and bringing some showers to the western parts of the Tiwi Islands this morning. So that's sort of a fairly typical pattern. The gulf line arrives on the east coast in the morning, moves through during the day and overnight, and arrives on the west coast early the next morning. So we may see a bit of that throughout this week, but what we are going to see, especially around the Darwin and Adelaide River areas, is some higher fire dangers at the moment. So we've got warm temperatures, we've got some sort of windier conditions, got dry conditions in the upper atmosphere. So please just repeating my warning from last week, if you see something that's on fire that shouldn't be, don't forget to give our besties at the emergency services a ring. Otherwise, things are looking pretty good across the territory, going for a warm top of 35 degrees in Darwin today. 35 degrees in Palmerston, Howard Springs and Humpty Doo today. Berry Springs also going for a top of 35 degrees. And in Katherine, it'll be different, 34 degrees for you today.
0: Excellent stuff. Thank you, Jess. I really appreciate it.
3: Thank you.
0: That's Jess Lingard from the Bureau of Meteorology. We'd go travelling with Reese Witherspoon. That's our question for you after 10 o'clock. Chris Parry will join us. Who is the celebrity that you would go travelling with? Let me know. You can call me on 1300 057 222 or send me a message via ABC Listen.
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7: 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No ads, and to get to find actually what's happening in the Territory. I love my ABC.
0: And right across the Northern Territory as well. It is 8 to 10. The colour orange is certainly in the headlines this morning after One Nation secured a historic victory in a Southern WA by-election. One Nation's Luke Herdigen won the previously safe Labor seat of Secret Harbour in yesterday's by-election, securing his party's first lower house seat in the state. Professor Rolf Gerritsen is a research fellow at Charles Darwin University and a political economist at CDU's Northern Institute and is here to run us through what this result means for us in the Northern Territory. I'm keen to hear what you make of it. One of you says, One Nation getting a sense of panic from the left on the subject. As far as I can tell, they appear to be frightened of a bit of integrity coming back. Rolf, good morning to you.
8: Good morning. How are you?
0: Well, how significant do you view this victory being for One Nation in WA?
8: Well, I think it's hugely significant because up till this point, I mean, One Nation is a fairly standard right-wing populist protest movement that we've seen all over the Western democracy. So we're Australia's not unique in that sense. But One Nation hitherto, before this by-election, was cannibalising Liberal Party support or Liberal National Party support. And now suddenly they took, in the previous election in that seat, which is a sort of, I don't know what you'd describe it, an outer suburban seat, let's say, a suburb that's nestled between Rockingham and Mandurah. So I suspect it's not an employment hotspot, but in the previous election, One Nation got 8% of the primary vote. And in this time, they got 39% of the primary vote. And right. So, if you look, the Labor Party primary vote in that seat, the previous election was 46%. So it was a safe Labor seat. It's down to 24%. So suddenly this changes the narrative because the Labor Party's been sitting there tickling themselves and grinning with the discomfort that One Nation has been causing the Libs and Nats. Now suddenly I think they have to realise, no, this is potentially a threat to all the major parties.
0: Federal One Nation MP Barnaby Joyce was saying that former Labor voters in that particular seat were switching to One Nation because they saw the party as a safer pair of hands. Naturally, that would be something he would say, as naturally all the parties will have their view and their take on things. But is there something true in that there is a greater level of trust between voters who may have traditionally fallen with Labor for those maybe more traditional Labor values, that they're finding One Nation speaks more clearly to those?
8: I don't think One Nation delivered a clear message. I mean, there's three campaign points. One involved federal policy, which was anti-immigration, which had nothing to do with the state government. It was a state by-election. And another one was red bins, which is a council issue, not a state government issue. So I don't think they were speaking clearly. They were just articulating basically a sense of unease, unhappiness with, if you like, the professionalisation of politics.
0: Right. Tell me more about that.
8: Well, I mean, I'll give you an example. It's not a West Australian example, but when the Hawke government came to power and it appointed its ministry, it had a chicken farmer, John Kerrin, a wheat farmer, Peter Walsh, a doctor, Grimes, a university professor, Blewett, and had a, people who'd had a range of careers and occupations before they went into politics. Now, if you, when the Albanese government came into power, basically everyone in the ministry has either been in politics virtually their whole life, or they've come to politics via being on the staff of a politician or being a union research official. And so you're getting this homogenisation, and there's a professional political class emerging, and I think people are getting sick of that. And that's the threat to authenticity. So, and there's nothing much you can do about it. I mean, you can go about not wearing a tie, but I don't think that's convincing.
0: Hearing from Ralph Gerritsen this morning, who is a research fellow at Charles Darwin University, political economist at the CDU's Northern Institute. I'm Lara Stimson. It's about 4 minutes away from 10, right across the Northern Territory. Let's talk about the Northern Territory, because we are, of course, different to each and every other jurisdiction in Australia. But the political lessons are for every party to learn. I think that's what this election win for One Nation has clearly demonstrated. Is there an increased threat now to Territory Labor, or does the threat remain equal to both the CLP and One Nation, and to Labor, sorry? How do you analyse that?
8: Well, I don't think at the moment that One Nation is a threat to either, and that's mainly because the Labor opposition is basically impotent, and the Territory government, with its strong on crime stuff, I think heads off the sort of One Nation approach. So until the CLP government becomes unpopular, which will be obviously in its next term of office, I don't think we'll see much of One Nation in the Territory.
0: Okay.
8: We have a unique social makeup. You know, a third of the population, or a third of roughly, say, the potential voters are Indigenous. And I can't see One Nation appealing to them. So that reduces the pool, if you like, of disaffection or potential disaffection.
0: Mm. What about it? I understand that the Territory, at the local level, the difference there, but what about federally? What about the next federal election and the two seats that we've got here? Is there a difference there?
8: Again, I don't think so. I mean, if we have a One Nation movement, it will be probably mostly in the Darwin rural area, and that's just not electorally significant. So,
0: okay. Well, those are Rolf Gerritsen's predictions. I'm keen to hear from you what you think of what's happened in WA, and whether or not, I know that quite a few of you are fans of what Nation is putting out there and the policies that they're running on. A lot of you are also vehemently against it and are not fans. How do you assess their impact for us here in the Northern Territory in the future? Rolf, I always appreciate your time. Thank you so much.

0: rise of One Nation there, but maybe we'll be the outlier. Let's wait and see what 2028 brings. Coming up after the news, it's a Monday, so it's time to chat travel. I want to hear from you, the one celebrity that you'd love to go on holidays with. Let's make the rule dead or alive. The one celebrity that you'd love to travel with. Mine is Zoe Foster-Blake, a niche contribution. I'll explain more after your latest news bulletin, but I'm keen to hear from you. Jess Lingard from the Bureau said, Reese Witherspoon, well, that would be fun, especially for all her good book recommendations. I've also got a song quiz for you, and we'll take a look back at the weekend in sport, particularly in the AFL. It's 10 o'clock.
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2: Good morning, Roxanne Fitzgerald with ABC News. A Central Australian man, originally from Nepal, says he still has hope for people who are missing and he's waiting for a miracle after flooding in his home country. Madhu Bunti says his best friend, who lives in Brisbane and was visiting Nepal, hasn't been heard from since the flooding disaster in the country last week. He says a vigil for Central Australia's Nepali community in Alice Springs last night helped the community process the distressing event.
3: We heard lots of news about miracles, you know, for my friends and other people who were waiting for the miracles. You know, we heard lots of stories about miracles. So about 41 Australian missing, there might be the miracles, you know, there is still hope.
2: The Northern Territory government maintains it has not received an offer from the federal government about rescuing short-stay accommodation in Darwin, used by hundreds of families facing homelessness. Jason Walls reports.
4: A statement from Minister Robin Carl says the Commonwealth has advised the Territory Government that it has secured a deal for the purchase of the Yissa short-stay accommodation site from its owner, Ozco. But the Minister says a written copy of the agreement has not been provided and that it currently has no offer to consider. Labor Senator Malandiri McCarthy last week announced the Commonwealth had offered to split the purchase price for the facility with the Territory Government. The Government says work is continuing to shift Yissa residents to alternative accommodation.
2: Many Australians are unknowingly purchasing tampered gift cards from supermarkets where the credit is drained before they can spend it. An ABC investigation has revealed there's been a bust in Sydney over Apple gift cards sold in Coles supermarkets. Adam Parks heads up an investigative unit for the US Homeland Security and says it's a global phenomenon.
5: You have the groups that are going into the stores and actually taking the cards off the shelves. Oftentimes those are different than the groups that are tampering the cards. And then those are actually sometimes different than the people who are putting the cards back on the shelves.
2: Heading overseas, Iran says it has attacked US forces stationed in Jordan in retaliation against a strike by American forces on an island in the Strait of Hormuz. America's editor John Lyons reports.
6: US officials say they hit two rocket launches on Larak Island in the Strait of Hormuz. They say they made the strikes after detecting the Iranian military preparing to launch mines into the waterway. These were the first US strikes on Iran since July, and it was only last week that the US said it had cleared the Strait of all mines. The Islamic Revolutionary Guard Corps vowed that the Sons of Iran would retaliate. John Lyons, ABC News, Washington.
2: Back home, the Defence Minister is travelling to the United States to meet with top tech companies about Australia's AI ambitions. Richard Marles is expected to meet Anthropic, Google, Amazon, OpenAI and Microsoft to discuss the federal government's proposed standards for data centres and the water and energy that powers them. Mr. Marles is also scheduled to meet with US Secretary of Defence Pete Hegseth and the UK's new Secretary of State for Defence, Wes Streeting. Public health authorities want to see state and territory governments given more powers to combat the illicit tobacco trade. About half of the cigarettes smoked in Australia are now bought illegally, with excise revenue collapsing from $16 billion to $4 billion. A coalition-led parliamentary inquiry has recommended an excise freeze until the illicit market is brought under control. CEO of the government-funded Australian Council on

0: Smoking and Health, Laura Hunter, says that will have little impact.
1: So what we need to see happening is an updating of laws across the country to corral this issue, to give states the powers and territories the powers to go out and shut down stores that are caught selling these illegal products. And we need to see consistency across the country in order for that to happen.
0: And tributes are flowing for Australian boxing royalty Tony Mundine, who has died aged 75. His death was confirmed by his son, former world champion boxer Anthony Mundine, overnight. Tony Mundine was the only Australian boxer to compete professionally in four weight divisions. He began fighting as a teenager in tent boxing shows near Grafton in northern New South Wales and retired from professional boxing in 1984. That's the latest from the ABC Newsroom. There'll be more news in an hour.
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6: Hello, friends, and welcome to your post 10 o'clock part of the morning's program on this Monday morning. It is 10:06. I've got a song quiz for you in a minute and this half hour chatting travel as we do on Mondays. Today, Chris Parry and I would like to know the celebrity that you want to go travelling with, dead or alive, that you would love to go on a holiday with. Could be for a whole range of reasons. You know who I keep thinking of as well? Barack Obama and Anthony Bourdain in that restaurant in, was it in Vietnam or something? Anyway, someone like Anthony Bourdain would have been amazing to go travelling with. Probably Barack Obama as well. I'm not sure. Reese Witherspoon was Jess Lingard's suggestion. Mine is a niche one. It's Zoe Foster-Blake. She is Hamish Blake's wife. That's how you might know her, the comedian from Hamish and Andy. But she's very famous in her own right. She's an author. She owns a skincare business, but she's also just one of the most well-dressed people that I follow on social media. And I think sharing clothes with her would be a hoot. They also have very luxurious holidays. And so she would be my pick. Who would you like to go travelling with and why? My number is 1-300-057-222, or you can send me a message via the ABC Listen app. It was last week that we were talking about on Monday with Lauren Borden from ABC Sport, how because of where we were at with the AFL season, no one had really showed up. There were quite a few teams that just were a little slow on the uptake and weren't really fighting for it. That was not the case over the weekend as the wild card round, whew, it went off. So if you're very pleased with how your team made it through the wildcard round, let me know. If you're a Collingwood fan, you are probably devastated. Gee, that was close. Your highlights and your lowlights from the weekend in sport, in the footy, you can share, or any kind of sport in particular. And you're hearing in the news about the passing of Tony Mundine Sr. That's a huge loss for the boxing community and the Australian community, the sporting world more broadly. So if you've got reflections on that, and maybe he was someone that you idolised growing up or even in the more recent years, my number again is 1-300-057-222. Your song quiz for today, 0.4 of a second. I checked. I've got a list of all the songs that we've done before, and I thought, I'm sure we've done this artist before. Here I am giving you an extra clue. But we haven't. So see how you go with this. Remember, if you've never played before, your song quiz is pretty stock standard. I just need you to guess the name of the artist and the name of the song and send it via ABC Listen. And your best guess is welcome. You'll always get a longer clue at about 10:30. But listen into this. Any idea? You can text me via ABC Listen. Just to some of your thoughts on the text line, James in Nakara, and this is about YISA, I think, and the funding that the federal government's putting forward, though we don't know how much, to try and save it.

0: James says, Lara, it's worth noting the federal government, mainly Labor, but not exclusively, love creating financial liabilities for the NT government. They love making grand announcements and throwing out cash before slinking off to the exit and leaving the long-term bill to us. That's from James in Nakara. Another message says, this is on the cost of groceries. Meanwhile, both major supermarkets posted $1.1 billion profits. Billion. We are being ripped off. And on digital IDs, and our poll results very much in the affirmative this morning. One of you says, regarding digital licenses, I'm not for it. I've had malware sent to my phone. The person who was known to me went through my emails, banking, deleted photos from my gallery, deleted text messages, Facebook Messenger messages. I spent $4,000 on forensic data recovery due to this action. A lot of police don't get or think this type of action can be done. Also, is it just a method the police can use to get you to open your phone? I won't be signing up. It's worth noting that our cybersecurity expert earlier this morning said there's nothing to worry about. These are totally safe. And it's different to a bit of software or social media or something different. This is managed by the government and the bureaucracy, and he's very confident it's safe. Another message on this says, the digital license idea for the NT, one, hackable, therefore marketable. And two, my iPhone doesn't work 40Ks south of Katherine. Lots of black spots in remote communities. It is worth noting. I wonder if how it would go with the connectivity, but you still have your physical license. So you'd need to have that on your person, I'm imagining, if you're travelling out bush. This half hour, travel, the celebrity that you'd like to travel with. There's an army of peeps in here who are going to share with me who you'd like to travel with. Producer Amelia Sisson, someone off the top of your mind.
1: Look, initially I was thinking Taylor Swift because come on. Imagine she's got a fair few wads of cash in her pocket. So it would be quite an extravagant holiday, I'm sure. But I think I'd just be way too self-conscious the whole time. I'd be worried that she'd think I was silly and not interesting and all that sort of stuff. But someone who I admire greatly, who just finds, a speck of dust on the floor interesting, is Louis Theroux, the acclaimed BBC reporter, journalist. He's so funny, but he has such an awesome way of interviewing people and just getting them to spill all sorts of information. And I'd be very curious as to what he and I would uncover about each other and about the world. So I reckon we'd have a fair few interesting plane conversations.
0: Yeah.
1: Going on holiday with Mr. Theroux.
0: Totally.
1: If you're listening, Louis, get in touch.
0: Millie wants to go on holidays with you. Peter, who would you go on holidays with?
2: I think Joanna Lumley. Absolutely hilarious. I thought about this. I loved her on Ab Fab as well. And I would probably say her character Patsy on Ab Fab, maybe for an hour or so, maybe for a little drink session. But I'd rather go with Joanna herself for a whole holiday.
0: That would be fun. A comedian is a good pick as well because it's someone that makes you laugh. That would be great. And Letitia.
3: Yeah, I'm with Oprah Winfrey. I just love her so much. I'm so obsessed with her. I just feel like she would give me all her life hacks. I would just sit in the glow.
0: And then you get on the plane and she'd be like, and you get a car and you get a car. And you'd be like, yes. Perfect. That's still one of the best clips of all time. It's all these it's just the best. Okay. Well, if we went on a group holiday, wouldn't this be great?
3: I know. Oprah,
0: Louis Theroux, Joanna Lumley. Perfect. I'm loving it. Thank you very much. Share yours with me, 1300 057 222, or you can send me a message via ABC Listen. Some of you would love to go on a holiday with this guy. I'd love to experience a white Christmas with this man, Michael Bublé.
4: Birds flying high.
0: This is feeling good.

0: It's Michael Bublé. Controversial artist. Some people love him, some people love to hate him. But I would love to go and experience a white Christmas with him. Imagine, you wouldn't even have to crank out the CDs. Just be right there. Imagine he'd probably get sick occasionally, Michael Bublé, of being just solely boxed into Christmas music as other music. But he would be great for that. I'm asking you this morning who and which celebrity you'd like to travel with, dead or alive. My number is 1300 057 222. Who you think would be the best travel buddy? We'll talk about that next. A reminder of your song quiz clue for today. Text me your best guess via ABC Listen. A lot of you are heading squarely in the right direction today, but if you are a little stuck, I'll have a longer clue for you at about 5:30.
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0: And it is a Monday, which means

0: Chris Parry is a travel writer and joins you each Monday at this time. Hello, Chris.
1: Hello, Lara. Have you got your Access All Areas pass ready to go?
0: I'm so ready. And you know who else does? Glenn in Fanny Bay, who is hot off the press with

0: travel buddy pick. Hello, Glenn.
1: Hi, how are you, Lara?
0: So good. Tell Chris and I who you reckon you want to go travelling with.
1: Yeah, well, first, Michael Bublé. I didn't know he did a version of Feeling Good. I'll have to add it to my list. I played Feeling Good the other week with Liz. So
0: oh, yes.
1: It's an extra one on there. So
0: of
1: there
0: course.
1: We go. Yeah, so no travel buddy. I was thinking, oh, Joanna Lumley. And I thought, oh, no, yeah. How about a bloke, a travel buddy? Johnny Depp.
0: And it's, nice.
1: So, yeah, and especially if one of those days he stays in the character of Jack Sparrow the whole day, that would be hilarious. But it would involve drinking and good food and possibly him jumping up on stage and jamming with the local band and possibly an overnight stay in jail. Yeah, I thought it'd be great fun. How was your holiday? I can't remember half of it. I was with Johnny Depp.
0: Well, that would be all you'd need to say. I was with Johnny Depp.
1: Yeah.
0: Fill in the blanks.
1: What happened? Well, I'm not sure. Fill in the blanks. Yeah, exactly. And surprisingly, he and I are the same age. So we come from that same generation of we're going to party till we can't party no more. So, yeah.
0: That would be a great holiday. And if I was braver and had a greater alcohol tolerance, perhaps, Glenn, I'd come with you. But I think I might have to give that one a pass. Thank you, Glenn. That's Glenn in Funny Bay. We'll go travelling with Johnny Depp. How do you feel about going travelling with Johnny Depp, Chris?
2: Yeah, well, it wouldn't be my style. And I'm surprised he named Joanna Lumley, as did one of your producers.
0: Mm.
2: And the first time I was in London, I was standing on a street corner and I looked at the road and I said, God, it's grey. And I looked at the buildings and I said, God, they're grey. And I looked at the sky and I said, even the sky's grey. And I hear this, ugh, and it's Joanna Lumley standing next to me, looking at me. Like a Patsy from Absolutely Fabulous, just with absolute disgust. And then she just crossed the road shaking her head. So she wouldn't travel with me.
0: No.
2: She's got a fierce disdain of me. But she does have a slow, low, elegant voice that's timeless Britishness and that sense of class. I think she probably, apart from me, she'd be good to travel with other people.
0: Yeah, just not Chris. Well, and perhaps Peter Carline, who was saying, a producer who was saying, I'd love to travel with Joanna Lumley. Peter and
2: yeah.
0: Joanna can travel together. You can travel with someone else. Who would be your number one pick? I know you've got a whole list, Chris, but who would be
2: yeah.
0: your number one pick?
2: Look, my number one would be David Attenborough. Unmatched yeah. natural world knowledge, passionate storytelling and concern for all creatures, great and small. I love the fact that the littlest detail, he'll whoop for joy with genuine happiness at seeing something familiar or new. And there's a theory from a child who has said that she thinks that David Attenborough is actually God and that he got fed up with people not noticing how amazing the world is. So he came down here to show us through documentaries what the world is like. And
0: aww.
2: I think that is a beautiful summation of David Attenborough.
0: That's
2: and he'd be
0: gorgeous.
2: The guy that, yeah, that I'd travel with.
0: That is gorgeous. Before we get to the rest of your list, Chris, I've got James and Nakara on the phone as well. Hello, James.
3: G'day, Lara. How are you going?
0: Very good. What are your two options for travel holidays?
3: Well, with the help of the producer, we've narrowed it down to one. So
0: okay.
3: My road trip would have to be a Wilsoir, Charlie King, AFL finals road trip combo. So the three of us would obsess about and attend footy for a solid month.
0: And I have the one and only Wilsoir on the phone. Hello, Will.
4: G'day, Lara. G'day, James. It's an honour to be included in this sports travelling itinerary. Sounds like a dream trip.
0: Doesn't
3: yeah.
0: it just?
3: Yeah.
0: Okay, so the you drive down from Darwin to... Well, you could be doing a bit of zigzagging across the bottom of the country, really.
3: That's right. That's what we could obsess for almost 20 hours a day about footy. Where's it going? Who's going to win? Why are they going to win? You know, why is this 10-team final system so silly? No, we can't stand it. Next year, we're not going to have it. Yeah.
0: You take over the footballing world.
4: A big part of my bucket list as well has been to try and see an AFL game at every stadium. So I've ticked off a few, but Adelaide Oval's probably the big one that I'd still like to get to. I've been to the SCG, but not for Aussie rules. That was for cricket. So yeah, just marvelling at the glorious stadiums with which I think sometimes we don't take for granted, or we do take for granted as well. It'd be a big part of that trip as well. Sports nuffies just enjoying all the little things about sport.
0: Guys, it's a date next year. Will Swar, James and Nakara, we just need to sort it out with Charlie King, and off you go. Yeah.
3: Well, look, I think, you know, the great thing about Charlie is he just brings that calmness.
0: Yeah. You know, he'd balance you both out. He'd say, okay, fellas, come on now. The pragmatism that you might need.
3: Yeah, but also because of his age, he'll have the historical element on everything.
0: So, oh, you've thought of it all, James. I love it. Well, I'm pleased to have brought this the people back together, and I can't wait to see how this road trip goes. Thank you both. James and Nakara, who had a couple of different options but has settled on one, a footy road trip with Will Swar and Charlie King. And Will Swar is in, as is James. Chris Parry, I can't imagine that would be necessarily your style either.
2: Oh, I reckon a sports tour would be great, and taking in the stadiums and getting, you know, maybe behind the scenes tours at some of those stadiums, just because you were the sports star as well. Mm-hmm. I was also thinking, when we think of sport, we think of commentators, and I think Morgan Freeman narrating your travels would be good. Yes. You know, as you're walking along, you just hear Morgan Freeman describing your walk along the Thames or to the MCG or along a tropical beach. And if he can add gravitas to penguins walking to the coast, he can make me sound good walking out of a resort pool.
0: I can also imagine, though, it would be quite humbling, because imagine having someone commentating your travelling behaviours. Sometimes you're at your best. Sometimes, though, like I'm thinking big day, lots of walking, maybe an early airport wake up. I don't know if I need someone reflecting back to me what I'm doing.
2: Yeah, I think it would be like describing the wildebeest with a limp. You know, it's about to be picked off by the lions.
0: That'd be exactly right. If you're just joining us, Chris Parry is with you. He's a travel writer and joins me each Monday. I'm Lara Stimpson on 105.7 ABC Darwin and the Northern Territory. Someone else who I think would be great in that vein is who Ian and Alice has suggested. Morning, Ian.
5: Good morning.
0: Who would you like to travel with?
5: Stephen Fry.
0: Aha. Good one. Tell me more.
5: Well, he knows he's a polymath. He's a very smart man, great dry sense of humour, and I think it would be wonderful to tour the UK with him. And he's fascinated by language, which I am too, and the origins of words and accents, and I think it would just be fascinating to travel with someone who knows a lot.
0: Yeah, he would be so interesting. That's a very good pick. Thank you, Ian. That's Ian and Alice. My pick, I feel, Chris, pales in comparison. I nominated Zoe Foster-Blake just because I am personally just quite obsessed.
2: Oh, you just want to get some free skincare products.
0: Free skincare products and access to her amazing wardrobe. But she also seems just to be quite a hoot. Who else do you reckon would be great to travel with?
2: Well, Stephen Fry's great, and I think he would go into that nice English picnic basket with Michael Palin. His first holiday is his best holiday. He describes the smell of the sea at the age of 8 and the seaweed and scrambling on rocks, and that's still fresh in his mind, and I love that sense of nostalgia. And I think along with Michael Palin, Stephen Fry, I'd have Tony Robinson, who was Baldrick from Blackadder. You know, he was from Time Team and digging up relics with emotion and passion. And he does historic walks and he loves slow travel and curiosity, as does James May from Top Gear. He's a bit rambly and a bit like letting a toddler have enough rope to explore, but then you have to pull them back and congratulate them on their discovery. But it's time for a nap now. I think all of these guys, classic English, great storytellers, but also great listeners with a great sense of curiosity as well.
0: Yeah, that's a great, that is, he's just so, if I ever need to laugh, if I'm having a seriously bad day and I need to just laugh, I'll go and watch those little supercuts of all the Top Gear guys just doing all the really stupid stuff that I just will be crying with laughter. Barry's given us a call from Tennant Creek this morning. Hello, Barry.
6: G'day, how are you?
0: Well, thanks. Who would you want to go travelling with?
6: Charlie Sheen.
0: Oh, why's that?
6: Cocaine, hookers, margaritas.
0: I love your honesty, Barry.
6: I mean, like, it'll take you a month to recover if you're partying for just one day.
0: I feel like Glenn going with Johnny Depp. You might not remember much of the holiday, but you would have had a great time.
6: And we could take Lee Marvin along with us, you know?
0: Jeez. Oh, Barry, that sounds like a hoot. I'm hesitant to ask this, but what destination do you think would be great for you and Charlie? Where would you want to go?
6: Oh, Vegas.
0: Vegas. Vegas.
6: Vegas.
0: Vegas, Mexico, something like that. Well,
6: Tequila.
0: That would be quite something. Thank you, Barry. Barry, want to go travelling with Charlie Sheen. This is the thing, and I like how thoughtfully everyone's thinking about these things. Chris, is what you would get out of your travel buddy, what they would bring to you.
2: Yeah, I'm surprised that nobody has yet thought about drinking wee and building an igloo with Bear Grylls. You know, that opportunity to learn survival skills while you're actually surviving. Drinking your wee and eating raw salmon, that's the gristle of travel trekking and learning that survival takes every clear thought and every sinew and muscle of your body. I think that would be a wonderful experience, you know, as rich as the person you're traveling with. Just to know you're going to survive, but it's going to take a bit of effort.
0: Yeah, if you need, if you're into hiking and those sorts of things, then that would be great for you. If it was me,
2: yeah,
0: worst holiday ever.
2: Have you considered any fictional people that you would travel with?
0: So true. I was trying to think about this, but then nothing really emerged in my mind. Do you have one?
2: Yeah, it was suggested to me, Captain Nemo, traveling the world in a submarine with a velvet jacket and cravat, sinking whaling ships, returning to a secret island base, and just occasionally fighting off giant squid or electric eels. That sounds like a lot of fun.
0: Yeah, that does sound like fun. See, broaden our horizons. Dead, alive, fictional, not even real.
2: Yeah.
0: Chris, it's always so good to chat to you. Thanks so much.
2: Fantastic. Thank you.
0: That's Chris Parry, who's a travel writer. Who would you love to travel with? Your celebrity travel buddy? Could be fictional, could be alive, could be dead. Anyone. 1-300-057-222. Al's got in touch saying, morning, Lara, thinking the song. Oh, beep, beep, beep, beep. That's the song quiz guest. Thank you, Al. Al also says, bring on the orange tsunami. Oi, oi, oi. That's in reference to One Nation. But Al also says, if I was going on a big travel holiday, it would be with Robbie Williams. Nice one. We've both witnessed UFOs, so the chats would be awesome. Same as his music. We could talk about that as well. Al, that's a great one. Thank you so much. It's 28 minutes to 11. I'll get a finance update for you in a moment and go through your song quiz. I'll give you your extra clue too. Dave wants to give a quick shout out to Mike Rogers, Chris Keogh, and all the great sponsors and bands of East Arnhem Live. Was that this weekend just gone? True. There you go. Dave says, can you please give them a big thank you? They worked fantastically hard to bring this world-class entertainment to the region. Thank you, everyone. And, you know, East Arnhem Live wasn't a thing when I was still living there, but it looks fantastic. There's also a PSA as well, which I should have mentioned earlier, but I haven't yet. If you live in Nhulunbuy, you're in the electorate of Mulka, early voting is open. It's at the town hall in town there on Chesterfield Circuit. So you can go and vote early. But also if you're in Darwin, if you're not in Nhulunbuy at the moment, there is early voting available for you at the NT Electoral Commission. You can go and vote there in their office as well. That address is available online. Doreen in Karama says she'd pick Julia Roberts to go travelling with because she's a sassy, funny lady. Nice one. That is a good pick. Thank you, Doreen. Let me know what yours is as well. One of you says, Jason, oh, see, you know me and my pronunciations. Stratham? Is that how I say it? Jason Stratham. I don't care how funny he is. Thank you for your message via ABC Listen this morning.
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0: Lara Stimson with you this morning. It is 27 to 11. Tell me your highlight or your lowlight from the weekend in sport as well. Could be AFL. That's what we'll talk about a lot with Lauren Borden, but could be any of the sports that you follow. We are getting to the pointy end of the AFL season, and you may have had great success

0: or much disappointment with how the wild card round went. So I'd love to hear from you, particularly if you're a Collingwood fan. Ouch. That is not a whole lot of fun. Your song quiz for today. This is your first clue, a reminder. One more time. Hopefully we'll get you a finance update and then we'll share with you your second clue. I'm not sure if I can see too many incorrect guesses yet, but I'll get an update for you soon. I just wanted to remind you as well, if you missed this conversation a little earlier, I spoke with CSIRO battery safety expert Dr. Adam Best after last week's tip fire in Nhulunbuy was believed to have been sparked by a lithium-ion battery. He says we're seeing fires caused by batteries more regularly.
1: This is just simply because people are incorrectly disposing of lithium ion batteries into their household waste. So there's numerous different points where these things can catch fire. That can be when the rubbish is directly loaded into the truck, and that's when the battery can be crushed, and that could cause a fire in the back of the truck. And that is a surprisingly common problem now. We also see them also at waste transfer stations. There's some horrific videos of operators actually sorting rubbish and batteries exploding in front of them. It's extraordinarily dangerous. And then, of course, once they get into the tip, and that could be because they've been damaged just during any of those processes, and once they're in the waste there, they can catch fire.
0: It just sounds so dangerous. So please just be careful and make sure you put your batteries in the specific battery bin. Just don't chuck them in the bin. And check as well, this is Jonathan and Lara Pinter who gave us the good tip. Check toys, check appliances, check any little bits in your house. Just make sure they don't have batteries in them because they might and they can be so dangerous.
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0: Mark Olivetta is with Morgan's Financial. Morning, Mark.
3: Good morning, Lara.
0: Do you have an idea of a celebrity that you want to go travelling with?
3: Not off the top of my head, no.
0: Some of the suggestions we had, Morgan Freeman, imagine that. Imagine walking around with Morgan Freeman. David Attenborough, Stephen Fry, Louis Theroux as one, Reese Witherspoon.
3: Oh, Louis would be good.
0: Look, wouldn't he be good? Natural curiosity about the world. Just would.
3: Yeah.
0: Yeah. He seems like a bit of a funny guy. He'd be fun.
3: He does. Quirky.
0: Yeah, indeed. How are the markets looking today?
3: Oh, look, we're pretty flat today. We're only up 6 points. Seeing the strength come into financials this morning and going downwards on the mining stocks. We're seeing BHP down $1.20 at the moment to trade at $66.11. Rio Tinto's down $2.11 at $175.95 currently. In the top four banks, the leader there is Westpac, up 91 cents, which is about 2.7% to trade at $34.81 currently. Some big moves in Woolworths again. It's up 67 cents at $40.31 currently. And also another company, Domino's Pizza, performing quite well today, up 4%, and PEXA Group. Which is software for the legal industry, currently up about 6.6% at $7.12. The oil price, as we speak, is $84.3 a barrel. The gold price, $4,449 US an ounce. And the Aussie dollar, 71.61 US cents.
0: There you go. What's the big news for Domino's?
3: it did get smashed the other day. Oh. So it's probably just rebounding from that more than anything.
0: Why did they get smashed the other day? What happened? Do we know?
3: Oh, because they didn't come out with the correct numbers that analysts were hoping for when they put out their full year reports. And if you don't meet certain expectations, there are investment houses that can put a sell on your stock. And therefore it tends to go down.
0: There you go. That is so. I'm just thinking to myself, like, who are the main purchasers of shares in Domino's? I don't know. Pizza, investing in pizza. There you go. Just remind you that
3: it did go to $120 though. Once upon a time.
0: There you go. Well, those people will be saying, I'm glad I've got lots of cheesy crust in my life.
3: Yes, exactly.
0: Thank you, Mark.
3: Thanks, Lara.
0: That's Mark Olivetta from Morgan's Financial. His producer Mila is saying, I'm hungry now. Maybe you've got shares in a pizza company. I don't know. Anyway, got smashed last week. They're back up. And that's the important finance update. Gosh, don't we love it when Mark joins us? Always important insights for you. It's about 21 to 11. Let's go through your song quiz today. This was your first clue. Most of you on the right track, apart from Al. Sorry, Al, that sounded really harsh, didn't it? Al has guessed this. And I can see why. It's just a bit longer, but it's got the similar vibe. I'm getting it. If you haven't picked up what this is yet. Obviously, this is Bon Jovi. Yep, there you go. Living on a Prayer. Hey, that is a good song. Another great tune. But that's not it, unfortunately. Let's take a look at your second clue. Full second now. Oh, isn't that generous? Do you have an idea of what it could be? 0487 99 1057, or you can send me a message via the ABC Listen app.
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0: It's good to be hanging out today. Janice in Dinah Beach has got a celebrity that she'd go travelling with. Hello, Janice.
13: Hey, how you doing?
0: I'm so good. Who would you go travelling with?
13: I think I'd go with Robson Green.
0: Oh.
13: Because I've been watching some of his walks around the world, and I just looked at his one on the Camino. He only did the last 160 kilometers, but he totally got it and got the experience that I had, to the extent that when he finished, he got himself a shell tattoo because he found the experience so moving. And I reckon someone that's that perceptive and responds to travel the way I do. And also, he's very boyish and enthusiastic. Hmm. So I thought we'd make good traveling companions because I'm really enthusiastic.
0: Yeah.
13: My absolute favorite doable travel companion is my daughter, because like me, we pack as much into every day as possible. So from 7 in the morning to 10 at night, we are go, go, go. And also when things go wrong, we have a real stoic attitude of, oh, well, if it takes us 2 hours to get a cab in Singapore, that's what it is. We'll just chat. Whereas my son would just go ballistic.
0: This is the importance of, and we were talking about, I think, a few weeks ago, what makes a good travel buddy. And being aligned on those sorts of things is very important. How chatty do you want to be? How full do you want your days?
13: Exactly.
0: If you're not on the same page, things would go poorly. Okay, Robson Green, there you go. Thanks, Janice.
13: Cheers. Bye.
0: That's Janice in Dinah Beach. Would go travelling with Robson Green. Who would you go travelling with? You can let me know on 1300 057 222. It is time to look back at the weekend in sport, particularly in the footy, but all sport as well. If you've got a highlight or a low light, make sure you get in touch at 17 minutes to 11. Lauren Borden is with ABC Sport. Hello, Lauren.
14: Good morning, Lara.
0: Do you have a celebrity that you want to go travelling with?
14: Yes. Well, I don't know if I'm allowed to pick a character from a TV show, but that's where I've gone with this. Leslie Knope from Parks and Recreation.
0: Oh, great.
14: Yes. I was just listening to Janice, your caller there. I'm one of those people that likes to be going on holidays as well. And I feel like Leslie Knope would have everything planned out to a T. She'd know where you need to be, have 15 activities, you know, for the first, you know, the start of your morning at 12 o'clock. Then you'd have another 50 activities to fill your day. I just think she'd be the right person to have organising my holiday. And she'd probably drive you mad. You wouldn't want Ron Swanson along. I don't think he'd be a fan of this holiday idea. But for me, I'd like it.
0: That'd be perfect. That is great. And we did, there was some question, do we include fictional characters? We did widen the scope. So it fits. It works. Well done.
14: Oh, good. Good question. Very good question.
0: Love it. Now, let's start in the top end before we get to what was happening in the wild card round. The AFLW Dreamtime game was played in Darwin last night, which is exciting. I didn't make it along, which is a bummer, but how'd it go?
14: Yeah, it went well. So there was a crowd of 4,000 there, which is really good for the AFLW probably. I mean, I was at Victoria Park yesterday and there was a crowd of about 2,500. So 4,000 is a good turnout. A bit of slippery conditions given how warm it was and it starts to sit and, you know, you've got two sides in Richmond and Essendon that aren't used to these conditions as much. So it was certainly fairly slippery, but it was a good tight contest from these two sides. It will probably be middle of the road teams across the AFLW this season, but it was basically Essendon ahead three-quarter time by a point, very narrow margin. And then in the final quarter, though, Richmond just ran ahead with 16 forward 50 entries to Essendon's two. So they just locked the ball in their forward half and made the most of their opportunities to end up winning by a small margin as well. So there wasn't much in it. It was a good hit out for these two sides. It means that Essendon without a win, even though Maddie Prasparkas was excellent last night, so she won the league best and fairest years ago for Carlton, is playing one of her best seasons. They're still without a win, the Bombers. And Richmond moved to two wins and one loss, but they've played, have come against Collingwood and Essendon, who aren't the strongest teams in the competition this year. So we'll keep a watch on how the Tigers fare, but it was another win for them last night. Their first win in Darwin, I think it is, in the competition. So adapted to their conditions well, just forced the ball inside their forward 50, and that's all it took in the final quarter. But nice to see more footy at Morara, and some big events have been in Darwin across this year as well. So it's good to see the grounds being used and the whole area being showcased on tally last night.
0: Yeah, it's great. It's so good to have that game here. And I'm so pleased it was well attended last night as well. I'm bummed to have missed it, but it's
14: great. Can't get to everything.
0: You can't be everywhere, Lauren. It's true. You can't be everywhere. I remember last week we were talking about how the weekend in the footy in the men's side had been relatively lackluster. Yep. And they must have been listening, Lauren, because, geez, the first weekend of the wildcard finals was just unreal. We have to go to that final, the final moments between Collingwood and the Western Bulldogs. That was just devastating.
14: Yeah, it was devastating if you're a Collingwood fan. And I'm guessing for most of the 80,000 there, it probably, wasn't the way they wanted to walk out. But you're right. Like, after the week we were talking about, you've had 24 rounds. We just wanted a game of significance. And, you know, that's exactly what the wild card rounds do, is it's a do or die final. And that was incredible. That was just a wonderful way for it to end in terms of, you know, the Doggies kicking a point down one end, which gave Collingwood an opportunity, but it meant that, you know, there was 30 seconds to move the ball down the field. They did. They got it to Tim Membry, and unfortunately, he's normally a good set shot at goal, but couldn't put this one through at the end. So the Doggies won, which was just an incredible way for the match to end. It was an excellent start to the wild card rounds. And in the end, the Western Bulldogs win, which they were the slightly higher ranked side when you look at what it was. So it was 8th v 9th and 8th position on the ladder one. So, you know, maybe it is worth a couple of points to their win there. But Artie Jones was fantastic for the Western Bulldogs. He kicked 4 goals, but just looked lively across the game. And he's someone who's had a really good season for the Dogs, has had a lot of injuries in the past. But for him to come out and play in this wild card and play well was really good to see. A really fast moving game as well. It was, especially in that last quarter, it felt like it was just flowing down one end and across the other, and there were lead. Collingwood basically fought back to put themselves in a position where they could have won. But it marks Steel Sidebottom's last game, which is a little bit sad if you're a Collingwood supporter as well, where he's a two-time premiership player. He's won 2 Anzac medals, an All-Australian. One of the biggest memories of Steel Sidebottom will be that goal he kicked from outside of 50 in the 2023 grand final, which basically sealed the win for Collingwood. But he's almost sat in the shadows of Scott Pendlebury, across his career, just because Pendlebury's now the record holder, and he finally got his moment to walk off and to be chaired off, even though, you know, it was a loss, but that was his last game. And, of course, Scott Pendlebury announced he was moving to the Gold Coast. So some big moments all round for Collingwood fans on Friday night.
0: Yeah, it was huge. And then backed up with Carlton saw through to the finals. I mean, it was quite something.
14: It was, I think, whichever team won this match, it was going to be a good story moving through. But I mean, Melbourne were undermanned. They had some injuries. Jack Viney came back into the side for his first game of the season, so he was a little bit rusty. But, you know, when we were looking at the two coaches and you look at Josh Fraser for Carlton and Stephen King for Melbourne and what they've been able to achieve, in the end, what let Melbourne down really was their goal kicking, which was the issue they had with Simon Goodwin, an issue of the past, which they didn't tend to have as much or as often this year, but they kicked 3 goals, 10 after quarter time. And Cozzy Pickett had a lot of opportunities and he was lurking, but just couldn't score. And that was hugely disappointed Melbourne after the match, as you'd imagine. Last week, they had a chance to defeat the Western Bulldogs, which would have put them in the top six, and they would have avoided playing in this match. They would have had a week off. And in the end, it's Carlton who's in 10th place, has had this magical run towards the finals, is full of momentum. And again, it provides the wildcard game that the AFL would have loved, in that Carlton wins through and is that, that I guess, rewards a good second half of the season for Carlton to go through and play Geelong on Friday night. So that'll be a big match at the MCG on Friday night. And Carlton beat the Cats by a couple of points way back when Josh Fraser took over as interim coach. I think it was his third game as interim coach. And the biggest challenge that he had were, you know, was it a sugar hit him coming in and then winning? But in the end, this was the match that solidified that he'd changed or turned their fortunes around. So that'll be on Friday night at the MCG. And Adelaide will take on the Western Bulldogs. So the Doggies will have to travel across to Adelaide now for their season to continue. But a successful weekend of wildcard rounds, I think. I mean, I'm not sure that we need them, but
0: I was going to say, has this changed your mind about the wildcard? But maybe not.
14: No, I just think given that because the season goes so long now that it gets to the point where there's so many games that, you know, don't really matter in the last round when, you know, Port Adelaide's playing Essendon or whatever it might be, that it's nice to have the games that mean something. And I enjoyed them. I enjoyed watching them. And I guess we got some two absolute rippers. But does it change my mind? I was happy with a top eight. I think when there's an 18-round competition, I think a top eight's fine.
0: Love it.
14: But anyway, I don't think it'll be changing after this, this weekend.
0: Lauren Borden's with ABC Sport. Just very quickly before I let you go, some sad sport news today. Australian boxer Tony Mundine has died at age 75. We've been hearing this morning about his enormous impact on the world of sport and particularly boxing. How do you view that impact over his years?
14: Yeah, I feel like he's someone that you just knew about. Growing up, you always knew about Tony Mundine and kind of the feats that he achieved as a boxer, given that he held Australian titles in, I think it was four different weights in the end. So, no, I'm not sure anyone else has done that. But the things that he achieved is that, and also went global, really, in the 70s when he was able to fight for a title and he lost it. But I think that was about 1974 where he was able to fight for a world title. And then, of course, followed his son, Anthony Mundine, and was sitting in the, alongside him as Anthony went and made his run as a boxer. So it is really sad news given what he's achieved a little bit outside of boxing as well. So he won an Order of Australia for his services to sport and Indigenous youth. So continued to have an impact in the sporting world after he'd retired in the 80s and was continued to be a presence alongside Anthony Mundine. So someone who's stuck around in the boxing world. So it's really sad to hear his death age 75. And I think now Anthony Mundine was overseas at the time, so he's now travelling back to Australia.
0: It's really sad news, but what a legacy to have left behind. And we'll keep talking about that legacy across the day. Lauren, thanks so much.
14: Thanks, Lara.
0: That's Lauren Borden with ABC Sport. Oh, well, it's getting more and more exciting now, isn't it? The stakes just get higher and higher. You know where the stakes are high as well? The song quiz. This was your second clue. Janice Adana Beach thought it could be this. Argent, hold your head up. Not quite. Cole and Russ are on the road this morning and you've got your guests. Hello, Cole and Russ.
12: Good morning.
0: Morning. Where are you two off to?
12: Oh, just a couple of things that they're attending to. We'll leave it at that.
0: Love it. Right. Okay. And people will be thinking about the mystery all day long now. You are correct in the song quiz, so well done. Can you reveal it for us?
12: Midnight Oil, Forgotten Years.
0: Indeed. Good road trip song for you. Enjoy. Travel safely.
12: Thank you.
0: See you later. Thank you.

0: Well done to Strawn and the Do, who was very quick off the mark today. Colin Russ on the road, Larry and Dinah Beach, Annie and the Bloke in Melbourne, Sue, David Nullenboy, Jason Humptydo, and Al on his second guest. Well done. Make sure if you guess anonymously, you put your name on it so I can give you the glory. Hey, Tim and Coolalinga was just asking, Lara, what is the advice if you're confronted with a burning battery? Chuck it in a bucket of water? That was from Tim. Well, look, I just got some advice from the New South Wales Fire Service. They say if your device or battery starts to smoke or it's on fire, leave the area if it's safe to do so and make sure no one goes back inside the building for any reason. The vented battery gases, vapour and smoke are highly toxic and flammable. So the advice to him seems to be just get out of its way ASAP. Matt Brand will be with you on the Country Hour from 12:30. Hello.
1: Good morning there.
0: And Liz Trevaskis from 1:30.
2: That advice just sounded like run away.
0: Just, if it's safe to do so.
2: Run away.
0: So hearing about just how dangerous they are and tip workers who just have the batteries literally exploding in front of them as they're sorting them, those lithium ion batteries. Ooh, terrifying stuff. So don't put them in the bin. What's coming up in the Country Hour?
1: Well, maybe we can calm things down and talk about Kubunya tea. Can't say I've ever tried it myself. I'm not sure about the two of you. So this is made using leaves from coastal paperbark. And for quite a few years now, the team up at Seven Emu Station in the Gulf Country have been harvesting them and creating tea products. They've actually been exporting as well, which is really cool. The business is expanding, and today you'll hear about the plans to build a processing plant at Seven Emu Station. This is a really cool project happening in a remote part of the territory, but it's a product that's doing well, and we're going to learn all about it today on the Country Hour.
0: Thumbs up. That sounds great. I might need to try it. Mm. Liz,
2: do you know, I've only recently discovered how good tea is.
1: Rightio.
0: Welcome to the club.
2: How good.

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2: Good morning, Roxanne Fitzgerald with ABC News. Early voting has commenced for the Mulka by-election in East Arnhem Land, with a number of centres opening in Darwin and Nhulunbuy. The by-election was triggered by the sudden resignation of independent Yingiya Guliya in mid-August after 10 years in Parliament. At the time, Mr Guliya cited an inability to work with the current Country Liberal Party government. Only two candidates have put their hand up for the running. A former NT Young Australian of the Year has been named as Labor's candidate, and Andrew Blamey is running as an independent. The NT Electoral Commission's mobile voting team is also travelling to communities across Mulka throughout the voting period to conduct voting services. Australia could experience some unusual mortality events in wildlife as bird flu continues to spread. With penguin colonies now facing the deadly threat of the H5 strain, experts are gathering on Phillip Island in Victoria for a major international conference. Dr. Megan Dewar from Federation University says the virus can behave differently depending on the environment.
3: We've seen even for the same species, it can affect animals differently at different locations. So sadly, we could experience some unusual mortality events happening in our seabirds, but some species may be relatively unaffected.
2: Australians are being caught up in a growing problem involving gift card fraud. Some shoppers say they're buying gift cards only to find the activation barcode scratched out and the credit already spent. An ABC investigation has found police have busted a scam involving Apple gift cards sold at Coles supermarkets in Sydney. Adam Parks leads an investigative team for the US Homeland Security and says it's impacting many countries.
4: We've seen it in Canada, we've seen it in the UK, we've seen it in Western Europe, we've obviously seen it in Australia, New Zealand, Singapore. It's really a global phenomenon. Anywhere that gift cards are sold, this crime has been perpetrated by specifically Chinese money laundering organizations.
2: Overseas, the death toll from a Russian strike on a warehouse west of Kyiv has risen to 38, with four people still missing. The Friday night strike is the war's deadliest attack this year. The warehouse was storing ammunition and the strike sparked massive explosions and fires that swept through dozens of nearby homes and buildings. Moscow has meanwhile announced it's preparing massive strikes on Ukraine's energy infrastructure. Back home, the Northern Territory Police say they've arrested a 23-year-old man in Alice Springs, alleged to have assaulted two police officers. Oliver Chaseling reports.
5: Around 8:30 yesterday morning, police say officers investigating a mental health incident at an address in Alice Springs arrested a man over an alleged breach of a domestic violence order. A police spokesperson says that during the arrest, the 23-year-old man is alleged to have assaulted the two police officers. The officers were treated for injuries at Alice Springs Hospital and have since been discharged. The man was taken into custody with investigations by police ongoing.
2: A group of Murray River irrigators has lost their billion-dollar class action against the Murray-Darling Basin Authority. Lauren Pezet has more.
6: 28,000 irrigators from southern New South Wales and northern Victoria had joined the class action, claiming the authority breached its duty of care in relation to overbank flooding at a narrow section of the Murray River between Tocumwal and Deniliquin from 2017 to 2019, which they argue led to a loss of profits and higher temporary water prices, and were seeking damages of up to $1.5 billion. In a lengthy judgment handed down in the New South Wales Supreme Court this morning, Justice Tim Faulkner said the group was not able to prove the authority had a duty of care for the economic loss for one group of people and ordered the plaintiffs pay the MDBA's costs.
2: And the head of Save the Children Australia says the world is turning up to support the Nepal-Tibet region. The Australian government has announced a further $3 million in assistance. Meanwhile, more than a dozen aid, charity and humanitarian organisations have come together to launch a joint appeal to support the region. In the weather, a slight chance of showers this morning around

0: the Tiwi Islands and the Daly District Coast. Darwin, sunny this afternoon, heading for a top of 35. Katherine, also sunny, hot, heading for a top of 34. Alice Springs, heading for a top of 27. That's the latest from the newsroom.
1: So there I was in Auntie Jean's frock.
2: But you go into this dangerous landscape.
3: Honey bunny, you okay?
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5: What am I thinking?
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11: Tess Wood's family migrated from Egypt to Melbourne in 1979 when she was 5 years old. Tess's nana, Toni, was already living in the city, where she had reinvented herself as a bridal dressmaker. So when it came time for Tess to marry her Australian sweetheart, Paul, it was probably inevitable that her nana would design and make the dress. However, neither the dress nor Tess's vision of a big, fat Egyptian wedding came to pass in the way she had expected. Tess is a best-selling novelist, and her new novel, The Cairo Bridal Shop, is partly inspired by her grandma's story. Hi, Tess.
12: Hello, Sarah.
11: When you were growing up, tell me, what were weddings like in your family?
12: They really were the Egyptian version of my big fat Greek wedding. They were huge. My cousins, we were all bridesmaids and flower girls for each other. Everyone was involved. Hundreds of guests. I remember my cousin Magda getting married. She was quite a bit older than me, and she had so many flower girls that she'd even on the day invited neighbours from the street to walk down the aisle in front of her. This parade of children. And so it was just the more the merrier, and lots of food, dancing, singing. We were a very musical family, so this is how I imagined my wedding would go as well.
11: What about outside of weddings? Did your family get together a lot beyond that?
12: Yes, all the time. I think there might have been perhaps 40 to 50 of us living in Melbourne that were all quite close. And so that worked out to, you'd have a birthday party every weekend and we would all be together. So my parents didn't actually ever have any friends come to the house. It was always just family because our weekends were taken up with the family. So we all grew up super close.
11: And did you speak Arabic together at these gatherings, Tess?
12: We spoke a mixture of Arabic, French and English. So you would change depending on who you were talking to. Mostly actually French, because we're a French-speaking family in Egypt, which is very common over there. But sometimes with some relatives who weren't so fluid in French, you would speak Arabic. And then the younger generation, we would speak English amongst ourselves and be sneaky because you weren't really supposed to.
11: And what about religion? What role did that play in your life growing up?
12: It was huge. My father is Christian Orthodox and my mother is Catholic. It's very rare to get Catholics in Egypt. It's mostly Coptic Christians. So we were already a minority of the minority. And I think when you are a minority religion in a country, you hang on to that religion quite strongly. So I always refer to my family as we were like Catholics on crack. This church just dominated our lives every Sunday. You had to go to church. We had religious icons through our house, statues, paintings, all that kind of stuff. And I often joke about my mum and say, if you want to know how Catholic my mum was, the Pope John Paul II came to Australia on a tour. I think it was 1986. So on that tour, he had to go to one school and have an audience with one class of students. And the teacher that hosted him in Australia was my mum.
11: So she was picked as the best Catholic teacher.
12: You cannot get more
11: in the whole country.
12: Yes. And we, even at Lent, like most Catholics at Lent don't eat fish on a Friday. We were vegans for 40 days. So, and we were vegans for every religious feast. So the Assumption, the Annunciation, all of the feasts that probably fly over most people's heads, we would not eat meat. And on Good

0: Friday. No games, no friends allowed, no TV. You just had to sit there and be sad for the day. So,
1: you turned it all up to 11. I can hear this. But there's this Islamic concept of haram was also important in the way you were raised.
0: Yes, because it's not really Islamic. It's more Arab. So it is just all Arabs say haram. And there's some things like inshallah and alhamdulillah, and these things that are always thought of as Islamic are actually just religious. So haram means it's a sin. And it was my parents' excuse for absolutely anything they didn't want me to do. It was haram because they guilt you. Oh, look, it could be going to the shops after school with my friends as a teenager. Nope, that's haram. Wearing a studded belt because it was the 80s and it was the fashion. Or leg warmers. That was haram.
1: Getting your ears pierced.
0: Yes, like never wore them, never owned them. Still sad about it to this day. Still holding a grudge. Getting my ears pierced was haram. So it was just anything they were like, nope, we don't want you to do that. They're like, no, that's haram. You can't do that.
1: So in this family, Tess, was the expectation that one day you would find yourself a nice Egyptian man to marry?
0: I think my parents were quite realistic they would have liked it for me to marry within the culture in Australia. But I think they were quite realistic that probably wasn't going to happen because the population wasn't, there wasn't a
1: there
0: big pool to choose from.
1: There was your family. 50 people. You were related to them.
0: Exactly. There was not a big pool. So I think they kind of had a feeling that wouldn't happen.
1: So tell me about the Australian that you fell in love with.
0: Yes. He's actually an Englishman, but he did grow up here. His parents are both English. And we met at university. His name's Paul. We're both studying physiotherapy. And it really was love at first sight. We got serious very quickly. And I was very nervous about introducing him to my parents because I hadn't brought an Australian man home before. I just wanted to make really sure that this was the one that, and I warned him a lot about my family. Gave him lots of warnings about how strict my dad was and that it might not go down well. And so the poor man, I probably absolutely terrified him. It's probably amazing that he hung around to meet them.
1: Well, how did the first meeting go?
0: It was so lovely. It was like nothing I had expected. From the very first time that my parents met Paul, they just welcomed him with open arms. They were so warm to him. He felt like he was part of the household almost immediately. And then we introduced him when it looked like we really were very serious. My parents were very adamant that we not introduce the extended family to anyone that you're not planning to marry. It was like, we don't do boyfriends and girlfriends here. We do, partners for life. So very soon before we decided that, we were going to get engaged, he met the family. And all of them were absolutely lovely to him. And I think everyone could feel that this was the right person for me. But for him, poor thing,
1: pretty overwhelming.
0: Yes.
1: Well, tell me about the engagement party that you had once you could become officially a couple.
0: Yeah, our engagement party was massive. It was kind of like how I would imagine my wedding, I suppose. Everyone I was related to within 1,000 kilometres was there and all of our friends were there. And my husband's parents, his dad was in the RAF, and they came out to Australia, just the two of them with their four sons. So he didn't have any family here at all, apart from his mum and dad and his brothers. And they walked into this hall that had been decorated by my family. And we had trestle table after trestle table, so many trestle tables that it went along the length of the hall with food. And just being pounced upon by all of my relatives. And it really, when my Big Fat Greek Wedding came out, he and I watched it just with our jaws on the ground because it was exactly like that.
1: This is a documentary.
0: Yes. And his parents were standing in the middle of the room, like looking at everyone and all of this food. And so the poor things, but they were, his parents were just beautiful. So it was very festive, really fun.
1: Sounds like a pretty wonderful welcome.
0: It really was wonderful.
1: So this is what you thought was going to, you know, this was sort of the dry run really for what was going to be the wedding, the huge big family wedding that you were expecting. But then what happened in your own parents' marriage after you and Paul were engaged?
0: Yes. So my parents, they had a very passionate love story. They married very young against their parents' will. It was very Romeo and Juliet, my mum and dad. They sang in a rock band. It was all very romantic.
1: They sang in a rock band.
0: They did. They sang in a band together. You know, dad rode a Harley and it was just this very cool, they were just the cool kids of the 1960s in Egypt. And then when they migrated to Australia, the wheels started to come off the marriage because my mum really fell in love with the Australian way of life and the Australian culture, and it was more difficult for my dad, who was more really pining for home and just the having to learn a new language. Mum already spoke English, dad had to learn. Like, so there was, and I think the marriage just became a very unhappy marriage. But being in our very big family where everyone's marriages were quite happy, my brother and I, my mum and dad kept it a secret. Nobody knew. Nobody in the family had any clue that there was something wrong with this marriage. For many, many years, we put on a, you know, a show. And to be fair also, I think my mum and dad did deeply love each other as well. So there was a very deep love between them, but it was not happy. They clashed a lot. And then when I got engaged, I think that was a trigger for my mum. My brother also at the same time had bought a house. So, and he announced his plans to move into this, an apartment, sorry, move into the apartment he had bought. And I think mum thought, I've stuck it out and I've looked after both of these kids until they're ready to fly on their own. And the marriage dissolved. And it was a very traumatic time because being, I think, Egyptian and Catholic, both of those things together, you don't get divorced, you stay together. So it was something that really tore our family apart.
1: Was there a lot of shame for your mum?
0: Lots of shame. Yes, a lot of shame. I think just holding up that pillar of society kind of, I think it was really difficult for her. And so my family completely fractured, both sides of the family. We were no longer seeing each other. We had, you know, we had been seeing each other at birthday parties and all the engagements and the weddings, and very close knit family to a complete fracture of not seeing the family at all. And then, the next thing that everyone was going to be at was my wedding.
1: The novelist Tess Woods is my guest on Conversations today. So what did you and Paul decide to do about your wedding?
0: So I was very nervous about that. My family is not renowned for all keeping calm heads, and I didn't want my wedding to be, you know, a Jerry Springer episode. So I decided to cancel the wedding that we had planned. So we had booked a reception centre in Melbourne for 250 people, and we pulled the pin on that. And my husband, well, my to-be husband, my fiancé and I were at the Botanical Gardens in Melbourne, and we were just lying on a picnic rug reading for the afternoon. And I can't remember whether it was a Women's Weekly or a Who Weekly, but I had a magazine. And I saw that Pat Cash had just gotten married in Fiji. And this is way before, this is 30 years ago. So the destination weddings were not a thing.
1: But Pat Cash was an outlier.
0: Well, also, the history of that is that I was completely obsessed with Pat Cash as a teenager. So he was my hero. So I looked at my husband and I said, I think we should get married in Fiji, like Pat Cash.
1: I can't get married to Pat, but I can get married to you in Fiji.
0: I can have something in common with Pat Cash. This is what's going to link my story to Pat Cash's story.
1: What did your mum think about that idea?
0: She was all for it because she had so much anxiety about facing the members of my father's family that she felt she had really let down. Even facing, you know, anyone, she felt still quite fragile at that time, so she was absolutely all for it. It did

0: fly so well with the rest of the family, because what we decided to do was just invite our brothers, our parents, and our grandparents. Mm-hmm. And that was it. And then our very closest friends that were going to be our like bridal party. And so we didn't announce that we were doing this. We just did it very quietly. And I think, yeah, people got very hurt. And if I had my time again, I was very young. I was 21 years old when this was happening. So if I had my time again, I would probably do it in a more sensitive way. But I think at the time we were reeling from the breakdown of the marriage, and there'd been so much trauma that we just wanted to escape. And it was like an elopement, but with our very nearest and dearest with us.
1: Had you dreamt of your dad walking you down the aisle, Tess?
0: Yes, of course. Yes. And I adored my dad. I was very close. I still am very close to my dad. And he didn't come to my wedding. He said he didn't come because he was very disappointed that I was getting married in Fiji on a beach and not in a church. And he said he couldn't
1: endorse the marriage. It's haram. That is 100% haram.
0: Yes, you've got it, Sarah. That was the maxed out haram you could get. So he really didn't want to endorse that, and he tried to talk me out of it. So I was really devastated. My father-in-law, who I adored and was very close to, offered to walk me down the aisle, and so did my nana. But I said no to both because, in a weird way, it felt disloyal to my dad.
1: Yeah. Who did walk with you along the beach that day?
0: I got out of the car for my wedding. I'd stayed at a different hotel to my husband, and we went in this little beaten up car, which was another story to get to the wedding. I got out of the car and there was a man dressed so beautifully in traditional skirt with a suit jacket, and he was the village chief of the village where I was getting married. And he said, I heard you were getting married and that you don't have a father. He said, so I'm your father today. And there was no choice. I didn't even have time to think about whether this was okay, because he looped his arm through mine and he proceeded to walk me down the aisle. And it was just, I really leant on him, and I didn't realise that I would need someone to do that. And I felt so much less lonely walking with this beautiful man who I never even learnt his name, because he disappeared after he'd walked me down the aisle. We just had those two glorious minutes together.
1: Fairy godmother appearing,
0: yeah,
1: at the right time.
0: So beautiful, yes.
1: Your Nana Toni was a wedding dressmaker. So was she always going to be the person who made your dress for the wedding, wherever it was?
0: Yes, absolutely. There was never a question that Nana would make my dress. I had grown up being at her house almost every weekend for sleepovers. So I watched so many brides in her lounge room having their dresses made, and always dreamed of her making my dress. And she would always talk about how one day she'd make my dress. And because to an Egyptian grandmother, there is no greater pinnacle in life than getting married. So
1: when it came to actually creating the dress that you would wear, did you and she share a vision for what this dress would look like?
0: We absolutely did not. I wanted a very simple dress. I was a very simple dresser normally, quite plain, and I knew that I was getting married on the sand, so I wanted it to be quite practical, and I knew that I was having a very small wedding. So to me, having an elaborate dress felt a bit stupid to go and get married on the beach in Fiji. So I asked for a straight column dress, just a straight up and down, short-sleeved, no beading, no crystals, I just wanted a very simple dress. She was horrified, absolutely horrified. And she started off just by saying, you know, I want to show off what I can do, and I can make you a 9-layer skirt and, you know, this is your one chance to be the bride. And then it turned more aggressive of, I can't show my face in public after you wear this dress. How you can't tell anyone I made it. How embarrassing. This is bad for my business. And then I'd go to my fitting and she would be crying while she was, you know, the manipulation was starting of the crying while she's sewing the dress and saying, I wouldn't even wear this to go to my local grocery store. It's such a plain dress. So we would, but I was, you know, she had passed down her stubbornness to me. So I was firm in that this dress is staying the way it is. And to me, it was the most perfect dress, because Nana had saved some of, she'd also made my mum's wedding dress. And she had saved some of the beautiful French lace from my mum's dress, and we colour matched it to some raw silks. I had this beautiful lace top and a raw silk skirt, and I thought it was the most perfect dress. And then I went for my final fitting, which was days before the wedding. And I walk into Nana's lounge room, and my dress is just hanging up. And this is the thing about my Nana. She's just acting completely nonchalant, like there's nothing wrong with this situation. My dress was hanging up there with the most massive surprise bow on the back of the dress, really long, like a big train. And Nana's just feigning innocence when I'm horrified. And she's like, what's wrong? It's beautiful. And so I was just hysterical looking at this dress.
1: And she added this enormous embellishment.
0: Yeah, because she was like, we cannot go through with the dress that she chose. That's not happening. It's not happening.
1: Nana, Tony.
0: Yes, terrible, terrible behaviour. And I think it's such a snapshot of, if you want to know nothing else about my Nana, that is the story that tells you who my Nana was. And then she says to me, oh, just relax, stop your hysterics, it's detachable. And so I breathed easy and thought, oh, it's detachable, thank God, I can take it off. But then she went to detach it, and this is the same woman who spends hours and hours doing the most intricate beading on dresses. She had just whacked on a massive strip of Velcro on the back of my dress and Velcroed the thing on. So, and the Velcro was glued to the dress. So she knew there was no way that I'm going to walk down the aisle with this big strip of Velcro on my butt.
1: Well played, Nana Tony.
0: Right? So actually she wasn't lying. It was detachable. But then the strangest thing was that I put the dress on sobbing. I was absolutely sobbing, thinking everything was ruined. And I put the dress on and I looked in the mirror and I was blown away by how beautiful it looked with the bow and the train, and I couldn't imagine it without the bow and the train anymore. And so Nana was right all along, and I'd argued so hard, but then when she'd been completely disrespectful and ignored all of my wishes, she actually gave me my dream dress.
1: This story has just set back the plight of granddaughters and grandmothers generations, Tess. She was right all along.
0: She was right all along. Yeah, as much as it killed me to admit it. And she was so, so smug about it afterwards as well.
1: This new novel of yours, The Cairo Bridal Shop, is partly inspired by her story. Yeah. What sort of life did she lead in Egypt as a young woman?
0: She had a really magical life. She had a very privileged childhood, very happy family. And then she met my grandfather, Joseph, when she was only 16, they were in a bridal party together. He was a fair bit older. He was in his late 20s. And it was love at first sight for her as well. She just wanted to be married. And they got married just very quickly. And they had a really beautiful life. She was so glamorous, my Nana. To this day, I think she's in real life probably one of the most beautiful women I've ever seen.
1: What did she look like as a young woman?
0: She had jet black hair, light green eyes, megawatt smile, curves to die for, absolutely like a head turning woman. And she was absolutely not modest about it at all. She knew she was a beauty and she flaunted it, and it was her, she really made the most of it. So his head was turned like everyone else's heads were turned whenever she walked into a room, and he just put her on a pedestal. She was his trophy wife, and she was the life of the party. She was a delight. So she was funny and feisty, and he was just besotted with her and she was besotted with him. I remember, when I went to visit her, she was 92 in a nursing home, and there was a passing parade of men coming past her room in the nursing home because she was still so beautiful. She still, even in the nursing home, she had the manicurist and the hairdresser would come every fortnight to do her nails and her hair, and she'd wear her pearls and her matching earrings, and just a divine woman. But I remember saying to her in the nursing home, Nana, these men are all over you. They keep coming and asking you to play cards and have a coffee. And she laughed and said, I'll never have eyes for anyone but your grandfather. And he had been gone for 50 years by then.
1: Once they got married after this sort of quick love story, where did they build their lives together?
0: everywhere.

0: Yeah, so they started off in Egypt and then they travelled the world. He was with a big salt industrial company in a managerial position. So he got sent to different places. They lived in Egypt. They lived in Yemen, which was Aden at the time. They then moved to the UK and lived in England for a while. And then they finally, their landing place was Australia in Melbourne after that. And they were party central. They danced the night away. They always had parties at their houses and they were just known as a party couple.
1: What happened after they settled in Melbourne, Tess?
0: So my grandfather had a stroke and he passed away. It was just the biggest shock for my nana. She was 44 and she was new to the country and had never worked a day in her life. And the thing is with my nana that she had had a very privileged life. She'd had everything done for her and suddenly she was alone and she had two dependent children and she had to go out into the workforce because my grandparents had lived very large and had had this wonderful life. They'd saved nothing and so they had nothing. So she, for the first time, when she was alone, she had no support. So she quickly got an office job and she went out into the workforce for the first time and she thrived. She loved it. She didn't expect to love it and she absolutely did.
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1: The novelist Tess Woods is my guest on Conversations today, and Tess's new novel, The Cairo Bridal Shop, is partly inspired by her grandmother's life. There is plenty more to this story of celebration and heartbreak after the news headlines. 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
3: Good morning, Roxanne Fitzgerald with a news update. Alice Springs Town Council has apologised following the appearance of a council-branded marquee at a recent Pine Gap protest. The motion to make the apology passed 5-4 during last week's council meeting after a decommissioned council-branded marquee, which had been discarded at the Alice Springs tip, was used by protesters. The apology posted to social media says though the council did not authorise the marquee's use, it accepts responsibility for the concern or offence the marquee caused, and the council is reviewing its disposal processes for branded materials. And the NT government is promising it will be near impossible for scammers to hack Territorians' driver's licences when they go digital. Registered drivers in the Northern Territory will be able to use a digital version of their licence through an app on their phones by the end of the year.

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My guest on Conversations today is the novelist Tess Woods. Tess came to Australia from Egypt as a five-year-old, and once she got to Melbourne, she spent a lot of time with her maternal grandmother, Nana Tony, who was already living in the city. Tess's new novel, The Cairo Bridal Shop, draws inspiration from her Nana's life. So, Tess, you were describing how your Nana Tony had come to Australia with her husband and two youngest children, but was then left to support her family on her own after her husband died suddenly.

0: How did dressmaking become part of her story here?
1: She had always loved to. She was just talented at it. So she'd never done it professionally, but she was a very good dressmaker. And I think it was my auntie, who was her sister-in-law, so the sister of my grandfather who had died, was also a very talented dressmaker. And they decided to go into business together. My auntie moved in with my nana, my great auntie this is. She moved in with my nana and they thought they'd give it a go. And they put an ad, my nana put an ad in the local paper saying that she was offering this dressmaking service. And her biggest gloat was that she only paid for one ad once and then she never advertised again because word of mouth just started to spread. And then she had long waiting lists because she was really reasonably priced. And I think she's just so charming that people all flock to her.
0: And so when you came out with your mum and dad as a five-year-old to Melbourne, I guess you hadn't really known this nana before arriving in Australia.
1: No, I didn't really remember her. She came to Egypt for my birth and she always said to me, you came along to save me, because my mother was pregnant with me when my grandfather passed away and I was born 6 months after he passed away. So she then flew to Egypt to be at my birth from Australia. And so she stayed in Egypt for a while and then she went back to Australia and then we followed her out. So when I went out there as a five-year-old, she was new to me, really. I couldn't really remember her from when I was a baby, and but very quickly became very, very close.
0: What was it like staying at her house? You mentioned you stayed there many weekends. What was the routine that you'd have with her?
1: It was my safe harbour and my safe place, because home wasn't always very happy. She was the most doting grandmother, and she hadn't, for my mother, she hadn't been a very doting mother. So it was really interesting because she was living the high life when she was a mother with my mum. So my mother kind of would watch her with me and think, what the hell? Like, I didn't get this treatment because she was often absent. They really were a party couple. So she wasn't this very stay-at-home doting mum, but she was like that as a grandma. She spoilt me rotten. I slept in her bed even when I was in, like when I was 20 years old. So I still slept in her bed. We slept together. We'd sit and have snacks in bed. She loved shopping. So she would take me clothes shopping. We were both obsessed with Days of Our Lives. She'd tape the episodes through the week and then we'd binge them on the weekend. So she was a magnificent cook. So we cooked together a lot. She was just really, she was the warm and fuzzy grandma.
0: When you first arrived in Australia, did you speak much English?
1: No. We arrived at the end of January and then I was trotted off to school a few days after we'd arrived. And my mum made sure before I went to school that I had three words. She taught me toilet and no milk, which she thought those were the necessities because I really didn't like milk. And I'm old enough to have been back at, you know, school when they used to give out milk to the pre-primary students. So I went to school with those three words and it was not trendy in 1980 to have three words of English and be a little Arab student at school. So school was a little bit traumatic when I first started, but I picked up English really fast.
0: Tell me about the role that the school librarian had in easing that transition.
1: Mrs. Ogilvy, I'm always indebted to her. She felt sorry for me because she'd seen me being chased around the playground at lunchtime. She gave me safe harbour in the library and she started to read to me out loud. And I think that was her way of helping me learn English, which it did. But it also gave me this incredible love of story and books because I associated it with her and feeling safe. And it made me fall in love with literature.
0: So, you know, with these lovely weekends at your nana's house and learning English and doing well at school, you kind of have your childhood and adolescence here in Australia. And then when you were a uni student, you went back to Egypt for the first time since you'd left. Did it still feel familiar?
1: It was interesting because growing up, my cousins were, I was kind of in the middle. I had cousins that were born in Australia, but the cousins that were born in Egypt were significantly older than me. So their memories were a lot stronger and they were a lot more Egyptian than I was. I was growing up kind of half and half. And so I never knew whether the stories and the memories I had that I thought were mine were actually mine or whether I was just going off the memories of other people. So it was really fascinating to go back there for the first time when I was a young adult and realize that they were actually my memories. And I spent some of my time, I was just weeping while I was there because it was this incredible homecoming that I didn't expect. I felt very Australian. And when I went back to Egypt, I felt so Egyptian. For the first time, it felt like home. And memories of things like we were on the fourth floor balcony and I leant over the balcony and looked down and with the view of the donkeys and the shopping carts going past was such a strong memory. And looking across to the building on the opposite side, that the roads were so narrow that the building feels like you could reach across the road and touch the opposite balcony. Those memories were so strong. And I was with my dad. We were walking down the street and there was a vendor selling hot roasted nuts. And he was calling out, "Sudani sokan," like hot nuts. And I wept in the street because I had the most visceral memory of that with my walking with my dad and him passing me. It was like a deja vu, passing me the bag of hot nuts in the paper bag. So it was just, it was really beautiful time.
0: And the smell too of nuts. The as you say that's the sound the and the smell memories like that work together.
1: Yes. And it was unbelievable, like what a core memory that was. And the sounds of the horns, the constant traffic horns, things that my cousins hadn't spoken about, but that were suddenly so familiar when I went back there.
0: When you came back to Australia and met and married Paul in your perfect little Fijian wedding, why did the two of you decide to set up home all the way away, away from family in Western Australia?
1: I was really struggling with the breakup of my parents' marriage and the effect that that was having on us as a family because I'd had my two children. And so my children were very small. And the family get-togethers were so tense and it wasn't how I wanted to do life. And I was still holding some trauma from how that all went down. And we had travelled a bit, Paul and I, just on holidays and done an extended holiday in Perth and we'd fallen in love with it. And then we saw a physiotherapy clinic come up for sale and it felt like the right sign to up and moved. So we moved to Perth. We had a 3-year-old and a 6-month-old and we knew not a soul in Perth. And I think it really broke. I think now as a mother, I can appreciate it, how heartbroken I would be if my children did that. It really broke my parents' hearts. I think they felt very betrayed that we took these beautiful grandchildren to the other side of the country.
0: The novelist Tess Woods is my guest on Conversations. Tell me then, Tess, about what happened with your third baby.
1: My third baby, Lockie, he was stillborn, which was just hands down the worst thing that's ever happened to me in my life. It was very traumatic. I was very grateful to be able to go home to my two children because I can't even imagine the trauma if that was the first baby that I had had and just having those empty arms afterwards. But yes, he died at birth.
0: I'm so sorry to
1: Thank
0: hear
1: you.
0: That. How did that grief, how did that change the way you saw the world, do you think?
1: It really shook all of my foundations because I had grown up so deeply religious. I continued to be a church goer even after we moved to Perth, still very Catholic in my faith. And when I lost Lockie, I had just a lot of conversations with family members and people through the church. And I was really, I turned off religion immediately. Mm. And

0: overnight went from very deeply Catholic to completely atheist and it wasn't because I was thinking, oh, how could God do this to me, and no longer believing in God. But it was because I was very terrified of what the idea of heaven, a Catholic heaven, looked like, because my mum was saying, oh, your baby's with my dad now. And so many people saying, oh, my uncle is now looking after your baby. And I was just imagining this parade of men I didn't know with my little baby, and this whole world that he was exploring without me, his mum, to look after him. And that seemed so scary to me that I wasn't coping. I really was falling apart thinking of that. And the only way that I felt that I could pick myself up and do another day and mother my children and keep living my life was to think, it's over with Lockie. He was born and he's died and there's nothing there. Because if I tried to imagine, I think it was that lack of control of being able to be his mum. If I tried to imagine his life without me there looking after him in this afterworld, it was too traumatic. So I completely lost my faith and I no longer went to church. My husband, who's never been religious, thought it was the best thing since sliced bread that we stopped going to church. He suddenly had his Sundays free to go to the footy. But yeah, it was a very big shift in my life.
1: Many years after that, Tess, you were having surgery when things suddenly got very serious for your own life. What happened?
0: Yeah, it was around 15 years later. I was having abdominal surgery and I had a severe allergic reaction to the anaesthetic. I ended up aspirating and vomiting and it went into my lungs. And I ended up with a life-threatening pneumonia, lung collapse, pleurisy, the works. And got rushed off to ICU and intubated to save my life and put on a ventilator and put in an induced coma after the surgery. The thing was that I was cognizant for a lot of that time.
1: In the induced coma as
0: yes,
1: well?
0: Yes, I could hear what was going on, yes. And I could hear the doctors speaking to my husband, and I could hear what they were saying, that my life was in danger, they were trying to save my life, and they were asking him about, did we have a priest? Like, did he want to call a priest into the room, and kind of preparing him for me to die? And I could hear him falling apart. And
1: he couldn't communicate at all.
0: Couldn't communicate at all. The thing that really scared me was they said to him, is she suffering? And they said, she's really comfortable. She can't feel a thing. And I was so uncomfortable because I could feel the tube. It felt like I was, when you're intubated, it feels like you're drowning. It's the worst feeling. So I was trying to breathe and I couldn't because this thing is doing it for me. And it felt like I was drowning. And I wanted to communicate that I was uncomfortable. And he came and grabbed my hand and I could feel him grabbing my hand and he's saying, squeeze my fingers or blink or something, like if you can hear me, like squeeze my fingers. And I was trying so hard to squeeze his fingers or wriggle my toes, but I couldn't. My body wasn't working. They'd put my body to sleep. So I was so scared. I was thinking, these people are going to bury me alive because they don't know that I'm actually in here. They're telling him I can't hear anything and that I'm completely comfortable. And I could hear a lot of voices around my bed and a lot of interference. And my husband said to me afterwards, he said he counted that at one stage there were 10 people standing around the bed, all kind of frantically trying to save me. So it was just this really unusual time, because then I would fall asleep and then I'd wake up again. I'd be like, oh, I'm still here. And it felt like it was weeks, but it was one day. And it was so weird because I lost all track of time and I would wake up again, but then I can't see anything and I can't communicate. And I'm like, oh God, that's right. This thing's still down my throat. But it must have only been like matters of minutes or hours where that was happening.
1: That sounds like such a terrifying, like primal terror sort of experience.
0: It really was. It was. And what was

0: so unusual about that was that that is when I found religion again. After having been completely atheist for all of those years, I had the most incredible sense of peace. And it was one of the times where I woke up and I was like, oh, this thing is still here. I'm still here. And I started thinking about what life would look like for my family, because I had a lot of thinking time in that time. I started to think about what life would look like for my family without me. And I realized that all of my, I'm such a worrier. I'm a very anxious person. I'm always inventing scenarios that cause me to worry that would probably never happen. And here I was in the worst situation of my life where, and I always used to tell myself, I don't sweat the small stuff, but I was like, no, this isn't small anymore. Like, there's a very good chance that there's a plot twist here that
1: sweating
0: I didn't see coming.
1: Sweating is warranted in this moment.
0: Yes. And I thought, you know what? I'm okay. Like, this is the worst thing that I thought would ever happen to me. I think I'm about to die in the next day or two. I think this is going to be it for me. I've had no chance to say goodbye to anyone. And I was actually lying there thinking, do I have, what are my regrets? Let me roll through my regrets. And I couldn't think of any, like, not a single thing that I wanted to change. There was not a single thing that I was thinking, I'm so sad I didn't do this. All I felt was calm. And I thought, my kids are going to be okay. Children who lose their mothers, they're okay. Like, they make it. And my kids are going to be fine. And my husband's going to be fine. And all the things that I worry about, it's all going to be okay. And I feel so calm right now. And it's all right for this to happen. If I die, I am going to die and it's going to be fine. And that was when it hit me that this was, death wasn't so scary anymore.
1: Did it change how you'd understood what had happened with Lockie?
0: Yes, that's exactly what it did. And I thought, here I am about to die and I'm not frightened. And so all of this, I realised that I had been carrying so much worry for what he was going through. Sorry, a bit teary, before he died. And I thought, if I'm not feeling it, then my baby didn't feel it. And it's actually, it's okay to die. I need to stop being such a control freak and trying to control everything and give some things up. And so I just gave it up and I was like, this is going to be okay. And it made me feel so much safer in where he was, because I really got that feeling that there was something there that was making it okay for me. Now, what kind of God that looks like, I don't know. But I know that in my worst, darkest moment, there was a force there and there was a presence there that was like, I've got you. And so I felt like someone's got my son, like someone's got him and he's okay. And it really gave me, it changed my whole life. And as traumatic as that, I feel really sad for my kids and my husband that went through that day of not knowing whether I was going to live or not and the trauma that that gave them. I regret that part of it. But selfishly for me, I don't regret that that happened to me, because it completely changed the way I do my life. And all the angst that I carried before, it just evaporated overnight.
1: Then tell me about an experience that you had in Japan just earlier this year.
0: Yeah, it was this year. So this year was 20 years since I gave birth to Lockie. And I wanted a sign that he was okay. I had, you know, the 15 years where I wanted no sign. I just wanted him to be gone, so that I knew he was safe and nothing bad was happening in the afterworld. But then after I had my experience where I really felt like it is a moving on to the next phase when you die, I was really hoping that there was some way I could get a sign from Lockie that he was fine. And that just did not happen. And things that I couldn't even stretch the truth to make it happen in any way. There were zero signs.
1: You were looking.
0: I was looking so hard. And then we went to Japan earlier this year and I got really sick in Japan. Ever since I'd had that lung collapse, like my health has not been the same. And when I get sick, I go down. So I was very unwell in Japan with a chest infection and quite feverish. And we were in Kyoto and I had been longing to do a beautiful walk just outside of Kyoto called the Philosopher's Path, and I'd been banging on about it to my family for ages. But then It was coming up to the end of our time in Kyoto, and every day I felt too sick to go and do this walk. And at the end, my daughter, Lara, insisted that I go. And she said, you'd probably be miserable when you're doing it and it's going to be hard, but then you won't go back to Australia and regret having come to Japan. You don't know if you're going to come here again. So I went on the bus and I was feeling very sorry for myself, quite shivery and sick. And we did this beautiful walk and it was just gorgeous. And then we came upon this shrine and it was a group of rocks, like a formation of stones that had a white cloth over them. And we'd seen a few unusual shrines through Japan. So I took a photo of it and there was no explanation of it. And we thought it was really unusual, but oh well. And then I've turned to walk away from the shrine and I had just almost down to my bones, this incredible sense of joy, of happiness, of elation, like a high that I had not felt before. And I started crying out of the blue. And I said to my family, I actually think this moment right here, like with all of us together, is the happiest moment of my life. I said, I just feel so happy that we're here on this path, that we've done it. And we're all safe and sound. And I said, I just feel like a high. And I was crying. And my husband and kids are looking at each other and thinking, it's the fever. Like she's really gone now. And my husband took a photo of me walking away, like to remember the craziness that had just happened. And then it wasn't until weeks later, we were back in Australia and I was going through the photos of Kyoto. And I came across this photo. I thought, I'm just going to like Google this and see if I can find out what that shrine is. So I did a Google search of the stones with the white cloth, and it turns out it is a shrine for the protector of babies who have died. And that was my sign. Like that was, I thought, oh my gosh, that moment when I felt so happy that my family were all together, Lockie was with us in that moment, and I have no doubt that he was with us then.
1: What do you think your Nana would have made of this novel? She's passed away now too, but this novel that's partly inspired by her story.
0: Yeah, my cousins and I are so sad that she's not around, because my Nana was the world's biggest show off and she would have shown off. Like my cousin Honora said to me, like it would have been a Telstra bill like no other, because she would not have gotten off the phone telling every single person that they had to buy this book because it was about her. I remember when my debut came out, booksellers would quake in their boots if she walked into the shop and they did not have my book, which would have been out, you know, months and months before at the front of store. She demanded that I had front of store space. So she would have been over the moon. And yeah, just, I'm so sad that I hope that wherever she is, she knows this is happening.
1: And she's going to be wearing something fabulous, I'm sure.
0: Oh, she'll be absolutely glamorous, no doubt.
1: Do you still have that wedding dress that she made you?
0: I do still have it. Yes, I do.
1: Does the Velcro still stick?
0: The Velcro is still there and it still works. If that was that was industrial grade Velcro. It's going nowhere. My Nana even made my wedding underwear, which is so hilarious.
1: Wow.
0: She said, I'm going to make you this sexy, sexy underwear for your husband. And it was like the biggest Bonds undies like you've ever seen. There was absolutely nothing sexy about it. But my Nana had so much control over my life that, believe it or not, it is actually what I wore. I did wear them. I was too, as if she would have been there to check. I was too scared to go against her. So those undies went on.
1: Jess, I've loved meeting you and hearing your story. Thank you so much for being my guest on Conversations.
0: Thank you so much, Sarah.
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1: Tess Woods was my guest on Conversations today, and Tess's new novel is called The Cairo Bridal Shop. This conversation was produced by Alice Moldovan and recorded on the lands of the Gadigal, Turrbal and Yagara peoples. Our executive producer is Nicola Harrison. I'm Sarah Kanofsky. Thanks for listening.
3: August 2001.
4: The Australian government finds itself under attack around the world for its handling of the Tampa crisis.
3: A maritime rescue turned to a political minefield.
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3: For

0: Anthony Albanese will fly into the Pacific nation of Palau tonight as the region's most important political gathering begins. Here's Foreign Affairs reporter Stephen Jedgetts.
1: The Pacific Islands Forum leaders meeting will officially kick off tonight in Palau. There was controversy on Sunday when Solomon Islands Prime Minister and outgoing Forum Chair Matthew Wale made a sudden departure from Palau to face a looming leadership challenge. The Prime Minister Anthony Albanese will fly into Palau on Monday evening to join other leaders. They'll discuss the fight against drug smuggling, China's recent missile test and climate change. But there's likely to be a stoush over Taiwan's role at the forum as China continues to press for it to be excluded.
0: A Central Australian man originally from Nepal says he still has hope for people who are missing and he's waiting for a miracle after flooding in his home country. Madhu Bunty says his best friend, who lives in Brisbane and was visiting Nepal, hasn't been heard from since the flooding disaster in the country last week. He says a vigil for Central Australia's Nepali community in Alice Springs last night helped people process the distressing event.
2: We heard lots of news about miracles, you know, for my friends and other people who were waiting for the miracles, you know. We heard lots of stories about miracles. So about 41 Australian missing, there might be the miracles, you know. There is still hope.
0: Meanwhile, authorities in Nepal warn of possible fresh flooding, urging residents in flood-affected districts to remain on high alert. Glenn Lauder has more.
3: Flood warning notices have been sent to people's phones as rescue crews work to clear a major highway that's connecting Kathmandu to one of the areas worst hit by last week's catastrophic floods. At least 800 people have been confirmed dead, but thousands of others are still missing in Nepal and Tibet, including 43 Australians. Australian officials say they hold grave concerns for those unaccounted for, but have not lost hope. Authorities in Nepal are meanwhile preparing mass burial sites for the dead, and say DNA samples are being collected from unidentified bodies.
0: Airspace after Iran announced retaliatory strikes against US bases. Linda Gruen reports.
4: Iranian state television shows what it says are ballistic missiles being fired by Iran at US bases in Jordan. Iran says they're in response to American strikes in the Strait of Hormuz. The U.S. military has confirmed that its forces took limited and precise action against Iranian mine-laying forces, posing an imminent threat in the vital oil shipping channel. Last week, U.S. President Donald Trump said that all mines placed in the strait by Iran had been detonated or removed, and he's warned that any ship deploying new mines will be destroyed. Today's attacks mark the first military action between the U.S. and Iran in a month.
0: As penguin colonies face the deadly threat of bird flu, experts are gathering on Phillip Island in Victoria for a major international conference. The H5 strain of bird flu has been detected in little penguins on the island, while more than 400 positive cases have been recorded in wildlife nationally. Dr. Megan Dewar from Federation University says the conference comes at a critical time.
5: It's very important to have so many penguin experts here in the one place as Australia is sort of facing the H5N1 outbreaks happening. We have many experts from places that have already experienced this, such as South America and South Africa. It's a great time to share our knowledge.
0: There are concerns about the risk of unsafe or unreasonable accommodation being offered to Pacific seasonal workers in New Zealand. About 200 employers use Pacific and Asian workers for fruit and vegetable picking for around 7 months at a time. Workers First Union General Secretary Dennis Magger wants housing standardised and properly monitored and clarity over the use and accreditation of labour hire companies.
6: They told us about their cases that they're not going back to New Zealand because they are not treated as human beings, especially during winter season because they're not heated, they don't have proper ventilation and insulation. So these are the things that must be at least standardized.
0: In the weather, Darwin is looking at a sunny afternoon, heading for a top of 35 degrees, Katherine a top of 34 degrees and Alice Springs a top of 27.
7: G'day, welcome to The World Today. Nice to be with you. I'm Andy Park, coming to you from Gadigal Land in Sydney. This Monday, fresh US strikes on Iran. Iran

0: retaliates, and NASA's powerful new telescope blasts off into space. What's it searching for?
1: And liftoff. Go Falcon Heavy and go Roman Space Telescope.
2: You know, Roman is going to change the way we look at the universe because one of our main goals at NASA is answering the question, are we alone in the universe?
0: First, though, more than 40 Australians remain missing in the flooding disaster on the Nepal-Tibet border. The death toll is continuing to climb, now nearing 800, as mass burials begin. Around 2,500 people are still missing, and search crews are focusing their efforts on hydropower sites in Nepal, where workers are believed to be trapped alive, as Tanya Dendrinos reports.
3: Carried through fields by her relatives, the body of a 32-year-old mother killed in last week's flood disaster in Nepal. Following Hindu tradition, they place stones in the river, preparing for her cremation. A relative explaining her husband is unable to attend, stuck on the Chinese side of the border.
4: What should we do? The pain is deeply overwhelming. In my family, it's not just this one person who died. Others are still missing. There are about eight of them. Right now, this is the only one who has been found, and we still don't know the fate of the other seven.
3: In the Chitwan district, around 200 unidentified bodies have been buried in mass graves. Authorities saying DNA samples have been collected, with every burial site carefully recorded. The Australian government has committed an additional $3 million in humanitarian assistance for Nepal. Matt Thistlethwaite is the Assistant Foreign Minister.
5: Most of that will go to funding hygiene kits. There's a desperate need for hygiene kits for people in the region and solar lights. Obviously, all of the power and telecommunications infrastructure has been wiped out.
3: He says the kits will be transported by the Australian Defence Force over the coming days. It takes the government's total contribution to more than $8 million. The Assistant Foreign Minister says support has also been offered to the Chinese government, but so far it's declined assistance. More than 40 Australians remain unaccounted for. Matt Thistlethwaite says the government hasn't given up hope of rescuing them.
5: We had that case of Cara Severino. Thankfully, was found safely. She managed to hike her way most of the way out of the Rasua district that's been devastated. She made contact with Australian officials yesterday and she's been transported safely back to Kathmandu. So we're doing everything we can, working around the clock, to try and locate those missing Australians.
3: The Nepali government says it will continue to reach out to its neighbours and international partners for additional assistance as needed. Nepal's Foreign Secretary is Amrit Bahadur Rai.
6: Our immediate national priority remains clear: to save lives, locate missing persons, rescue them, and provide urgent relief to survivors, and ensure that affected Nepalese as well as foreigners receive appropriate assistance and support.
3: He says teams have been mobilised to rescue hundreds of workers believed to be trapped in tunnels at hydropower sites. Video released by the government shows rescuers entering the muddy mouths of tunnels. Australian engineer and geologist Professor Arnold Dix helped rescue 41 Indian workers from a tunnel collapse in the Himalayas in 2023. He's providing assistance for the rescue operation from Melbourne.
7: We know we're missing around 1,000 people through all of our projects. So there's 27 power stations that have either been completely destroyed or substantially destroyed. We've got teams on all of them, and the power station that I'm looking at, maybe my power station has somewhere between 50 to 100 people inside it.
3: He says access is incredibly difficult with roads destroyed and teams being flown in by helicopter.
7: We don't even know where to do it in the beginning, and so a huge effort literally here in my office to help identify even where to begin to dig. Great news though, like overnight and early this morning, I've now seen footage. We seem to have found the front of one of the tunnels. And so now what I'm doing is helping design how we tunnel inside a tunnel to see if we can get up to where the powerhouse is to hopefully find people who are alive.
3: Professor Dick says he's waiting on a medical clearance to fly to Nepal to provide further assistance on the ground.
0: That's Tanya Dendrinos reporting there. Meanwhile, the US has launched its first known military attack on Iran in weeks. US Central Command says its forces struck two Iranian rocket launchers on Larak Island in the Strait of Hormuz. Iran fired missiles.

0: bombs at US bases in Jordan in retaliation. Senior correspondent Barbara Miller joins me now. Barb, what do we know about this attack and the subsequent counterattack?
1: Andy, we know that the US has struck two rocket launchers, two Iranian launchers on the island of Larak. It says they were preparing to put mines in the Strait of Hormuz. Now, this comes shortly after the US says that it has cleared all the existing mines in that key waterway. But despite the US's efforts, that passage is not really open. It remains dangerous to try and traverse it. Iran seems to be moving towards trying to impose some kind of fee for ships who go through it, and the US reimposed a naval blockade on the strait after peace efforts essentially broke down again. Now, Iran state media says that two people were killed in those US strikes, and it has now released some footage saying it shows its missiles attacking US bases in Jordan in response. We've heard from Jordan that those attacks have been intercepted. But just a reminder, in July, during the last flare-up in hostilities between Iran and US, that was after Iran had struck US bases in Jordan and killed at least two US service personnel. A third was listed as missing.
0: As you say, Barb, the memorandum of understanding has now expired. This is the first known military action since late July. So what is the danger of a serious escalation?
1: I think there's always a danger. It remains volatile at the moment. It feels somewhat contained, with both sides being able to save face, essentially. And the US Central Command has just put out this post saying that Iran has claimed that the US strikes were an act of aggression. US Central Command saying this is absolutely not the case. US forces took limited, precise action against IRGC mine-laying forces. So I think clear from those words that the US keen to present this as something that isn't escalating, because, of course, the six-month mark of the war has now passed. Donald Trump under increasing pressure to get himself out of this war, of course, ever more so with the midterm elections looming in November. And this comes just after the US signaled that it wanted to shift the pressure on Iran to economic pressure. The Treasury Secretary Scott Bessent announcing an economic D-Day just last week, expanding sanctions against Iran. At this point, though, it's the global economy that is taking a hit from this latest flare-up in military action. On news of these US strikes, Brent crude, the benchmark, rose more than $2 a barrel, and that pushes the price up again past 90 US.
0: Barbara Miller reporting there. 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Subscribe to the podcast for all our stories. Just search for The World Today. Back home now, and a by-election aberration or a ballot box bow wave set to swamp the next federal election. They're the questions occupying many observers today. In the wake of One Nation's emphatic victory at the weekend in a West Australian by-election, the by-election of Secret Harbour, it's a 30% swing to One Nation, which has put the major parties on notice, as Nick Grimm reports.
2: One Nation's newly elected member for the Western Australian seat of Secret Harbour was always confident.
3: Yeah, look, I could sense it pretty early. I felt like we were going to win basically from the moment the campaign sort of started. As soon as we got out in the community, yeah, I was really confident we were going to win the whole time.
2: Luke Hertigan telling ABC Radio in Perth that WA's voters now have the taste for political change, and he believes One Nation can feed that hunger and win the next state election.
3: We'll be looking to form a government in 2029.
4: Wow, that's a big call.
3: Yeah, absolutely, big call. But I think people are making smarter decisions now on who they do vote for.
2: The One Nation candidate won 39% of the primary vote, well ahead of Labor's 24% and the Liberals' 7%. But at the federal level, One Nation's Barnaby Joyce is more cautious about counting on further political successes ahead.
5: The support is there, but I don't get hubristic and start saying, oh, well, we're going to win X number of seats, because people don't like that in Australia. They say, no, I'll make that decision at the ballot box. And if you start thinking you've got in the bag, well, you're going to be very disappointed, because I will react to your sort of hubristic view of your capabilities.
2: Secret Harbour has long been regarded as Labor heartland in WA, a traditionally working class area located on Perth's outer suburbs. The weekend result, bad for Labor, but a big disappointment for the Liberals too. The state's opposition leader, Basil Zemplis, acknowledging today the party needs to listen to voters.
6: This is one result in one seat in the southern outer metropolitan suburbs of Perth, an area that I think analysis will show was almost a perfect storm for One Nation and those who wished to cast their protest vote.
2: But observers are today voicing the view that the factors that drove voters to One Nation in that electorate are common to many other parts of the country, namely cost of living, healthcare, housing affordability and immigration. Paul Garvey is a senior reporter in the Australian newspaper's WA Bureau.
7: Yeah, look, I think it would definitely be a mistake to think this was just an aberration of a by-election, because, you know, it's a few months ago we had a Pauline Hanson event in Western Australia, One Nation event, which was absolutely packed with people, and it had the mood of a real, you know, election campaign, even though we were out of an election cycle at that point in time.
8: And whilst every by-election is idiosyncratic, there are some lessons for this federally as well.
2: Tony Barry is a political analyst from Redbridge. While he views the result as disastrous for the government of WA Premier Roger Cook, he believes it could also spell trouble ahead for the other state and federal Labor leaders.
8: What will be concerning Labor is that in a week where the Prime Minister recommitted to the sweetheart deal that WA are getting on the GST, Labor still suffered a catastrophic swing against it. The other notable thing about the result in Secret Harbour was the Greens weren't the beneficiary of Labor's primary vote collapse. So it looked like most of the vote flowed back to One Nation and jumped over the Greens and jumped over the Liberal Party in many cases.
2: All warning signs for the major parties, he says, with Redbridge polling showing fewer voters than ever are rusted on supporters of any movement.
8: When we ask voters, do they think they're going to change their vote between now and the election, 52% self-report as soft voters, and 9% of that 52% report is very soft. So they think it's very likely they'll change their vote. So what that shows is a real softening on the edges of the major party votes.
2: A softening vote that could pack some hard lessons for those who fail to heed the message.
0: Nick Grimm there. Well, just a warning, this next story might be disturbing for some. It's a difficult conversation parents are increasingly having with their kids, explaining that the sometimes violent pornographic imagery they see on their screens is not real life, but can have very real consequences. The death of a teenage girl in Sydney last week following a suspected sexual choking act has prompted calls to ban depictions of strangulation in pornography. Social Services Minister Tanya Plibersek says it's a good idea. The UK criminalised the depiction of strangulation in porn last year, and experts say a similar ban would be welcome here in Australia. Bridget Fitzgerald has the story.
9: Strangulation during sex has been normalised, and depictions of the act in pornography are a major factor driving the trend. It has many advocates worried.
10: For many young people, sexual strangulation has just become part of the normal sexual script. It's something that they expect to occur. Young women have talked about it being expected.
9: Marie Crabb is the co-founder and director of violence prevention organisation It's Time We Talked, which is focused on the harms of pornography on children and young people. She's also the co-founder of Breathless, a campaign to address sexual strangulation.
10: The reality is that we've seen this very dangerous sexual practice promoted at an industrial scale through multi-billion dollar industries, the pornography industry and social media, and we're seeing the consequences.
9: There's been heightened focus on sexual strangulation in recent days as New South Wales police investigate the death of a 16-year-old girl in Sydney. The ABC understands the girl lost consciousness as a result of asphyxiation during sex. She may have also experienced a seizure and died 2 days later in hospital. Last year, the UK criminalised the possession and publication of pornography depicting strangulation. There are now calls for Australia to follow suit. Marie Crabb again.
10: I think it's really important that we take the actions that we can to prevent that sort of industrial scale promotion of these behaviours. And the rapid, you know, enormous rise in prevalence is indicative that this is not just about individual choices. This is about the cultural and social context in which these behaviours are being normalised.

0: means we need to address those influences.
1: Speaking to the ABC on Sunday, Minister for Social Services Tanya Plibersek said a ban similar to that in the UK was something she would support.
2: Oh, look, I think it's something that we should be looking at very seriously. There is something wrong with a situation where 60% of young people say they've experienced strangulation during sexual encounters. There is no safe way to strangle someone.
1: Heather Douglas is a professor at the Melbourne Law School and the chief investigator on the Australian Research Council's Centre for Elimination of Violence Against Women. She's also co-authored a major research paper on non-fatal strangulation.
3: We surveyed young people aged 18 to 35 years old, and we found that 57% of them said that they were strangled and 51% of them had strangled somebody else. 60% of them said that they had been exposed to it in pornography.
1: She says it's a dangerous act that can cause death or serious injury, and also supports considering a UK-style ban.
3: It only takes 5 to 10 seconds to get to unconsciousness, and the breathlessness or the rush of blood to the head or oxygen back into the brain is perhaps what people are looking for, and we know that's associated with brain injury.
1: Marie Crabb says any regulation must be enforceable and platforms that don't comply must be held to account. She also says education is critical.
0: Even if we were to turn off the tap overnight on the promotion of sexual strangulation, it's still become a really common sexual practice and it's not going to go away in a hurry. We need to educate young people in age-appropriate ways.
1: Federal Education Minister Jason Clare has also announced an urgent review of consent and respectful relationship programs in schools.
4: Bridget Fitzgerald there, and if you or someone you know needs help, you can call 1-800-RESPECT. That's 1-800-737-732. The Federal Attorney General Michelle Rowland is releasing draft legislation today to tackle new technologies, including smart glasses and artificial intelligence. The proliferation of cheap smart glasses have really challenged the relevance of Australia's existing privacy laws. Meanwhile, tech firms have been gobbling up huge reams of data to help train AI models, often with little or no regard for people's privacy or copyright. Labor plans to introduce the proposed new laws into Parliament by the end of the year. Here's a little of what Attorney General Michelle Rowland had to say.
5: A fair and reasonable test. So companies can no longer justify collecting more information than they need or using it for purposes that Australians would never expect. A right to erasure, allowing individuals to request destroying personal information from large digital platforms like social media and search engines. Stronger, more meaningful standards for consent to ensure Australians are making an informed choice about the information they share without hidden terms or take it or leave it conditions.
4: That's the federal AG speaking earlier today. For more, Kimberly Wetherill is a professor of law at the University of Sydney, researching technology and the law. Professor, what do you make of these draft laws as we understand them?
6: Well, I'm delighted to see that the Privacy Tranche 2 reforms are finally coming out. We've been waiting for privacy reform for some time. The details that have been mentioned so far in the media, particularly the right of erasure, is one that I find really interesting.
4: Yeah, well, I'll come back to that in just a minute. I mean, there were calls to ban smart glasses, which would be kind of tricky, really, when you think about it, because you'd have to differentiate between other sort of socially acceptable or legal forms of image capture in public spaces. The government's sort of rather opted to try and make the tech firms themselves accountable for the data that they collect and share. So how do these right of erasure measures work? And do you think that they'd be effective?
6: Look, I think they're an important addition to our existing privacy law. Effectively, up until now, and still now, until we get any reform, if a company is holding data about you, you have a rights of access to the data, or maybe correcting the data, but no actual right to demand that data be deleted, unless it falls under one of the various criminal provisions, you know, cyberbullying, etc., that the eSafety Commissioner controls. So I think this is a really, really important addition, just to comment on something you said there. I do. It's really challenging to ban particular consumer products, not only because you have to sort of draw those definitional lines, but if you think about it, I mean, these technologies have been on sale for some time now. But in terms of the companies that are selling these devices, or particularly the ones that are running the apps and collecting the data and potentially using that data, I think it's really

0: super important that they be more accountable for that.
1: On the other hand, today we have Defence Minister Richard Marles saying Australia's place in the AI race is at this really critical juncture. He's likened it to, the national self-reliance qualities, in World War II, this idea that we had to sort of muck in and make sure that we are legislating and servicing our security ourselves, not relying on anyone else. He's headed off to San Francisco to advance this $21 billion deal that would boost Australia's stake in the technology of AI and its development. It just shows you really how vexed it can be for a government to make laws around AI, doesn't it?
0: Well, it's challenging for a government that is simultaneously trying to make sure that it's protecting Australians from the negative effects of these technologies, but also trying to be part of the future and the development of the technology. I agree. It's really challenging. It's challenging too in a context where you've got a lot of different countries all trying to do their own thing in regulation, all trying to achieve those same goals of, being part of the AI revolution, but also protecting their citizens. It is a really, really challenging space, but it's just one that we have to address, right? Australians need to be protected from the negative safety impacts of these technologies. Australia also has to work out how it is going to ensure that it gets some of the benefits of these technologies. They're just going to have to walk and chew gum and juggle at the same time.
1: Professor Kimberly Weatherill, Professor of Law at the University of Sydney. Appreciate your time. Thank you.
0: Thank you.
1: Finally today, it could very well change the way we see the universe. NASA's new telescope is successfully launched into space, and NASA says very little will be beyond her reach. The Nancy Grace Roman telescope will eventually take up a position about 1 million miles from Earth and has the ability to explore black holes and discover new planets. David Sparks has more.
2: T-minus 10, 9, 8, 7...
3: A mission years in the making, finally getting off the ground in Florida.
2: 2, 1, ignition, and liftoff. Go Falcon Heavy and go Roman Space Telescope.
3: Powered by enormous SpaceX rockets, the Nancy Grace Roman Telescope headed towards space.
4: Falcon 9 is supersonic.
5: Side booster separation confirmed.
3: When the rockets had done their job, they detached from the main vessel and made their way slowly back to Earth, and eventually landing perfectly upright on the pad.
6: NY landing leg deploy.
7: PY landing confirm.
3: Meanwhile, the ship carrying the telescope continued, moving beyond Earth's atmosphere. NASA Administrator Jared Isaacman.
8: Over the course of the next several months, Roman will travel nearly 1 million miles away from Earth to Lagrange Point L2 and begin transmitting imagery and data back home that will contribute to world-changing science.
3: NASA says the telescope has a field of view at least 100 times that of the agency's other famous telescope positioned in space, Hubble. Nikki Fox is with NASA's Science Mission Directorate. She says one of the new telescope's goals is to discover exoplanets, which are planets beyond our solar system.
9: Roman is going to change the way we look at the universe. It is going to discover tens of thousands, maybe even 100,000 new exoplanets. Why do we care so much about exoplanets? Because one of our main goals at NASA is answering the question, are we alone in the universe?
3: Scientists around the world are watching closely, including Dr. Sarah Webb, who's an astrophysicist at Swinburne University.
10: It is so exciting. So this is a telescope that will be based in space, which automatically gives us better images, and we can have a dream of getting here on the ground because we've got our pesky atmosphere in LA. But because it has something called a wide-field camera, so it has a really, really big eye, it's able to capture massive amounts of the universe at once.
3: The telescope is named after physicist Nancy Grace Roman, who died in 2018. She became NASA's first chief astronomer in the 1960s, going on to be its first female executive. If all goes according to plan, the telescope bearing Nancy Grace Roman's name will release its first images and data in about 3 months' time.
1: David Sparks reporting there. And that's all from the World Today team this Monday. Thanks for your company. Hope you can join me at the same time tomorrow. I'm Andy Park. Have a great day.

0: G'day there, my name's Matt Brand, welcome to the program. Today you'll learn about plans to farm and sell sea cucumbers from Groot Island.
1: For us, the main species for economic development on Groot Island is really the sea cucumber. One, because it's a very high value species, and two, because it's a dried commodity. So in terms of freight and shelf life, that makes life a lot easier when you're on a remote island lost in the middle of nowhere.
0: Yep, if all goes to plan, there'll be Groot sea cucumbers in a shop near you as of next year. Also this afternoon, you'll hear from Australia's biggest supplier of chicken meat. What is Ingham's doing to protect itself from H5 bird flu? And what are chicken prices expected to do over the next 12 months? You'll find out today on the Country Hour. We're broadcasting right across the territory on the ABC. G'day there if you've tuned in via the podcast. Now we start today's program out in the Gulf Country, where a new processing plant is set to be built on 7 Emu Station near Borroloola as the Shadforth family scale up production of Gulbunyi tea. Now this native tea is made from the leaves of coastal paperbark trees, which are found right across 7 Emu Station. And the Shadforths have been working hard with an indigenous bush foods company to scale up operations. They've even been exporting some of this tea to Asia. Jacob Davidson from Fig Jam & Co. has been out at the station. He says this year's harvest is getting very close and building a processing plant is an exciting development.
2: We were out there looking at some of the capacity of the native tea that we're developing, so the Gulbunyi tea leaves. Firstly, looking at how much the property could potentially produce, but also just having a lot of fun and building relationships. It was quite an experience where going onto a sort of living cattle station and, you know, experiencing hunting a whistle duck, going out and being able to live on the land and be able to also see how they operate. We also did some backburning and using our fire to sort of burn through some of the areas where we'll be potentially looking to harvest the product in the next sort of month and a half, 2 months, when we go back up there to conduct some works on building a little processing plant.
3: Can you tell us about that processing plant and how much tea you're planning on harvesting this year?
2: So last year we realised that there was probably 4 to 8 sort of thickets or small forests of this tree around the property. What we found is last year we harvested probably half of one of those thickets and were able to produce 100 to 150 kilos of the tea. We are now looking at potentially harvesting parts from a few other thickets and being able to process them at 7 emus and be able to also have the packaging and have all of that sort of activity happen on the property.
3: What changes are taking place at 7 Emu Station to allow all that to happen? It sounds like quite a intensive thing for a very remote place.
2: So very remote. So it is a 12 to 13 hour drive from Darwin, down in the bottom of the Gulf. What they're doing is they're doing a lot of sort of work on the property. They do have infrastructure there as it is an operating cattle station. So just really doing more exploration work. We've really been building up this end of year harvest, but also the processing where the tea can actually enter the market at a competitive rate and not be completely limited because it is coming from somewhere so remote. We are finding that building up this season, we can be a lot more confident that, we'll have enough tea and we'll also have the capability to, produce it on the country and on the property and keep the economy really close and then try and distribute into the Australian markets and into the international markets.
3: So you've been exporting for a few months now, have you?
2: We've been sending stuff and testing market over in Japan, trying to test the market and find the sort of, you know, the shelf price and where consumers are quite comfortable to do it. But the hardest thing we found is actually, getting that initial buy or getting that initial, the consumer to want to pick this tea out of all the other products that are possibly on the shelf. We do know that when, you know, showcasing the tea and when you smell this stuff and when you taste it, it is very, very different and very unique compared to sort of other stuff on the market. Trying to get that initial person to rip open a tea bag and place it in the tea and enjoy the Gulbunyi tea. Once that sort of happens, we do find there's a lot more of a better take-up. There's less and less sort of doubt now that, will they be able to produce enough if we do order more beyond testing our market, beyond trying to find where it fits on the shelf. And that sort of is what we've been trying to address in the last sort of month and what we'll be trying to do in the next 2 months when we go back up and spend, I think I'll be spending about a month on

0: station, which is pretty exciting.
1: Have you seen any creative uses for the leaves?
0: One of our chefs made a Basque matcha cheesecake, but instead of the matcha, just blended up the tea into a powder, and it was delightful. We've seen people make syrups and cordials for like iced teas and things like that. We also understand that sometimes we might not even sell it as tea leaves. We might sell it as a bulk product to maybe a food manufacturer, where they can look to use the different flavour notes to really innovate in their own sort of industry and space.
1: You mentioned matcha. We've seen matcha take off globally in the last few years as a food. Do you think that Gulbanya tea has the potential to be the next matcha?
0: Oh, would love to say that. I believe so. It has a really unique flavour. So matcha has really taken the world. Like, I think I had a strawberry matcha the other day with the work coffee order. But I definitely see sort of Gulbanya being used in many, many different ways.
1: Do you see Gulbanya tea as part of a wider boom in bush foods and innovation around bush foods in Australia?
0: I definitely do, and I will say that we stand on the shoulders of giants. There are people in the industry that were before me that, really did pave the way and really did set up for things like wattle seed, for Davidson plum, for lemon myrtles, for anise myrtle, for all these products and plants that are quite prominent in Australia. I think once we do get certain plants or certain products where we do find that there is a lot of it, we also find that it's kind of really, really unique to a certain region. As if you can get, say, this one tea plus maybe two other products out of 70 in your station, you're then creating a whole nother diversified income for the station that was just traditionally a cattle station with the community of the Shadforth family all living on the property and knowing how to read the land, knowing Garawa language and being able to know where all the bush medicine is and know what all of this product is. That knowledge, I think, is soon going to come to the forefront. The next culinary craze is going to be new flavors. We saw Central and South America really boom with the acai craze and all those sort of superfoods. A lot of these products do have superfoods. For the Gulbanya, it's manganese and zinc.
1: Can people around Australia expect to be seeing Gulbanya tea on their supermarket shelves in the coming months?
0: I would love the supermarket shelves. We will build up, as I do believe after this season, we will be working over the next month or two to really reach out and really build up the distribution once we complete the harvest. The next month and a half, we're really focusing on building that capacity, building that confidence, because we do believe this will be a very long-term prospect, and we can't wait to sort of really, really bring it to the shores of Australia.
2: That's Jacob Davidson from Fig Jam & Co. That's the business that's working with the Shadforths at 7 Emu to make Gulbanya tea. He was speaking there to George Nicol, and we have been trying to get hold of Frank Shadforth. He's a busy man. He's a legend. He's a very busy man out there in the Gulf Country. We'll keep trying because this is a big project, an exciting development out there in the Gulf Country.
3: G'day, I'm Brad Inglis from Sturt Plain Station, south of Dunmarra on the Stuart Highway, and you're listening to the NT Country Hour.
2: It's 22 to 1. South Australia declared bufflegrass a weed back in the year 2015, so nearly a decade before the NT government made the same decision. Now, how successful has SA been at stopping the spread of buffle? I guess that's up for debate, but what I can tell you is that the SA government has just launched a parliamentary inquiry into bufflegrass management. James Johnston from the Invasive Species Council says this inquiry is a chance to map out the urgent resources needed to combat buffle.
4: This is certainly a welcome step to be raising such a regional issue, such an issue that faces 40% of our arid state, but to bring it to North Terrace and to have the politicians really look at this is really key. We need to know the scale of resources we need to deal with this at scale. And essentially prioritise where those resources need to go and how we can best protect our communities from the bushfire risk bufflegrass poses.
5: If I'm an invasive species council, what would be the type of outcomes you'd be hopeful for from an inquiry such as this?
4: really we want to see the strategies that need to be implemented, and particularly the priority areas where we need to be targeting managing buffer grass. Those environmental assets, those cultural assets, and community safety are pretty key. We want to stop the spread of buffer grass, so we really don't want it to be coming further south of Port Pirie, which is a real risk. But we also want to start working out, well, how can we actually deal with this issue at scale?
2: That's James Johnson from the Invasive Species Council. Gillian Fennell is the chair of Livestock SA, and she runs a cattle property near the SA-NT border. She says this parliamentary inquiry is not needed.
6: This is the thing with a state as large and diverse as South Australia. In the far north, in the pastoral areas, buffer grass is seen as a very valuable feed source. It does provide significant environmental benefits in the sense that it does hold creek beds together. It does hold soil together in areas where there's been erosion and degradation. And I can also appreciate that moving further south into higher rainfall areas, into mixed farming and cropping systems, it has the potential to become quite costly to manage and control. So I think anything to do with the buffalo discussion needs to be approached with a bit of common sense and establish some good frameworks, which I think South Australia generally has already, which is why I'm a bit bemused about the need to have a parliamentary inquiry to examine the growing buffalo grass threat, which makes it sound like it's some sort of, terrorist sleeper cell that's about to destroy everything that we know, when it does have its upsides, but it also has its downsides.
5: What about, though, I guess the commentary around the flammability and the fire risk created by the fact that there has been quite a bit of growth this year in parts of the state due to the good rains that we've had? Does that potentially outweigh any benefit that it provides to the livestock industry, or do you think that there's a way to balance that out?
6: Oh, there's definitely a way to balance it. Land management is an ongoing and consistent practice that all good producers should be engaging in, and not just producers. Even if you have lands that you're using for an environmental purpose, or you're just managing them on behalf of the state, such as a national park or those sorts of things, you cannot stop managing the land for the best possible outcomes. And that includes things like cutting fire breaks, utilising good control programs, using chemicals like glyphosate when the time is right. I spend a lot of time driving up and down the Stuart Highway from my neck of the woods down south, and the number of sprays I see on buffalo grass that is already dead or is brown, you can't put glyphosate on a plant that's not growing, because it simply will not work. And that sort of waste and poor management is also very frustrating. If you want to control something, do it properly. It's very frustrating to see these poor practices and no land management practices being carried out on a proactive basis across the state. And yet those of us who are managing our land appropriately and reducing our risks have to carry the burden for everybody else.
2: That's Gillian Fennell, Chair of Livestock SA, speaking to Selena Green. Gillian runs a cattle station pretty much up against that SA-NT border. The SA Parliamentary Inquiry into buffalo grass is now underway. That's been run by South Australia's Natural Resources Committee. And in the background to all of this, you, of course, have the Commonwealth trying to decide whether or not to make buffalo grass a weed of national significance. Right across the territory, you are tuned into the Country Hour on a Monday lunchtime. I wonder if anyone's sitting down this afternoon and having a good feed of sea cucumber. Are you tucking into some trepang as we go to air this afternoon? After all these years, I still have not tried sea cucumber. I'm intrigued, though. I'm intrigued, and maybe my chance will come very soon here in the Northern Territory, because plans are well and truly underway to farm and sell sea cucumbers from Groote Eylandt. I'll tell you more about this after a tune, and this is a cover of a classic. A lot of country music stars lining up to sing Walk a Country Mile. Hope you enjoy it.

0: Originally penned by Joy McKean. That's Walker Country Mile, Casey Chambers, Troy Cassadaly, and Lee Kernighan.
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0: And it's 12 to 1. Matt Brown with you this afternoon. Four decades now, Groote Eylandt's economy has been dominated by manganese mining. But with that mining due to end in the next few years, there is a project underway to hopefully start up a new blue economy for Groote. The Aboriginal-owned Groote Aqua is currently trialling a range of seafood products such as oysters, fish, seaweed, and sea cucumbers. To learn more about this, Tom Robinson had a chat to the managing director out there, Val Thapau.
2: The purpose of Groote Aqua is really looking at the sea country as the Anindi Aqua people, who are the traditional owners of Groote Eylandt, have been doing for millennia, as the sustainable future for Groote Eylandt, with a bit of a modern twist. So Groote Aqua is looking at small fisheries and aquaculture to develop this this blue economy on Groote Eylandt to facilitate post-mining transition.
3: What species of sea life are you working on?
2: So we are working with four key species, I should say. So one of them is sea cucumber, trepang. We're also working with seaweed, a specific type, which is called sea grapes, which is very delicious. It's a rabbit fish. No one really knows this fish in terms of aquaculture in Australia. It's really well known and farmed in Southeast Asia and Pacific Islands. And the last one is black-lip oysters.
3: Yeah, I was aware of the rabbit fish because you recently sent some down to the Darwin waterfront as part of a project they were doing over there. Are you already selling product into the market?
2: No, we're not. We're looking at starting this late this year, most likely early next year.
3: Okay, and do you have, I guess, targets or markets in mind for some of those products?
2: Yeah, so for us, the main species for economic development on Groote Eylandt is really the sea cucumber. One, because it's a very high value species, and two, because it's a dried commodity. So in terms of freight and shelf life, that makes life a lot easier when you're on a remote island lost in the middle of nowhere. So we're 5 days from Darwin by barge. It's only an hour and a half by plane, but plane pretty limited in terms of cargo and what they can carry, and very expensive as well. So trepang, sea cucumber is really the focus for the commercial development. We've been exchanging with China through a few different projects, thanks to the National Foundation for Australian China Relations with Charles Darwin University. I've been there with my chairman over the past 2 years, made some key connections. We've got a commercial manager who lives on island, who's from Hong Kong. Everything is really coming together.
3: So does that mean the other species like rabbit fish and the oysters, that'd be like local consumption?
2: So the rabbit fish is really important for us because the way we farm things on Groote Eylandt is very different. They're here to clean our tanks for us. All the seaweed that grows in there, the pesky seaweed that we don't want, we put those guys in and they're our cleaner crew. So imagine when we're farming sea cucumber, got a big body of water open to the sunlight, lots of sunlight here, and so good water, lots of sunlight, but that would promote a bloom of seaweed. The problem with the seaweed is that it would cap at the surface, and prevent good light penetration to provide the food for the sea cucumber at the bottom of the pond. So we're sending the fish instead of sending people to clean those ponds, because it would be a very harsh job to do, and the fish can do that for free. So when we harvest the pond for the sea cucumber, which provide the value, the economic development for here on Groote Eylandt, we also can harvest the fish for food security, which is also very important for us, because once the mine goes, there will be a lot less flights and barges bringing food to the island.
3: How many traditional owners are already employed by this operation?
2: So we are employing at the moment 10 traditional owners we have on the books.
3: And when you sort of scale up and start looking to sell into markets, would you be bringing more people on to the staff?
2: Yeah, absolutely. So we're actually growing. It sounds like we've got a lot of people, but we're still a very lean machine, especially when we have 4 different species to culture that require different water quality parameters, different monitoring, different harvest technique, different breeding techniques. So we kind of need to have specific people working on specific parts of the site with those species. So as we expand and we move from at the moment, which is still R&D phase, into commercialization phase, we'll definitely need some more people, especially in the area of processing, food safety, and packing and marketing being a big one as well.
3: If we speak in 2032, when the mine on Groote is due to close, what are you hoping to have achieved by then?
2: The objectives of Groote Aqua is not just to produce sea cucumber for economic development. It's also to produce seafood for local food security, to be able to give them the tools to navigate that mining transition, which might be tricky. We want the local people to own it. What I want is traditional owner in my seat at the moment at my desk running the site here, and also have another site closer to market. So we have one larger farm, maybe in Darwin, that can produce a cucumber at commercial scale, while we retain the Groote Aqua Aboriginal Corporation on Groote Island, which is a not-for-profit, to be able to continue running all those things that don't necessarily

0: necessarily make money, but are extremely important to keep life on Groot Island as close as possible to the current state as we know it.
1: When can we expect Trepang from Groot on shop shelves and restaurants in China?
0: Well, we're actually thinking of starting with Australia. There is quite a big, quite a few big communities in some of the main cities, but even in our backyard here in Darwin, sea cucumber used to be sold in some markets, some shops in Darwin.
1: When are you hoping to start that? When can we get Trepang in Darwin, do you think?
0: So earlier next year, we're thinking of having that done. So we are currently going through the branding, settling on the design, the logo, the colors, and we already have sea cucumbers that have been processed that would be ready to go in boxes. So we've got HACCP certification for us to be able to sell the sea cucumber. And even though it's a sea cucumber, people in Australia, generally speaking, wouldn't look at that as food. It is still food. With actually a range of different amazing properties.
2: That's the Managing Director of Groot Aqua, Val Thapos, speaking to Tom Robinson. And I tell you what, Tom, lock that in. Next year, Country Hour, broadcasting live and snacking on some Groot sea cucumbers. Sounds good. It sounds good. Now, just quickly on the topic of seafood, if you missed Friday's Country Hour, then you missed some good news for the NT's emerging oyster industry. Food Standards Australia and New Zealand has given NT black lip rock oysters an exemption from rules on cadmium levels in oysters. And the food ministers, they've signed off on it. I had a chat to Evan Needham from NT Fisheries, who says it's a big moment for the NT's oyster industry.
3: Well, this removes a huge barrier to the market for some of the growers up here. This cadmium barrier was certainly an issue and wouldn't have allowed the sale of oysters on the market. So we've removed that barrier now. We've still got some smaller hurdles which are inside the NT that we can now work on in terms of licensing and safety of the food shell quality assurance, those sort of things. But we've removed this massive barrier.
2: Yum. And so the classic question, when would you expect NT oysters to be commercially available for customers on the mainland?
3: Look, that's really a question for the growers. So they need to time their growing and they need to look at their markets. They need to put the best quality product on the market. And unfortunately, the window is starting to close in terms of we think of it as a dry season product. And as the wet season comes, and like oysters down south, when it rains, they tend to spawn out and their condition is poor.
2: Right.
3: So they don't want to put poor oysters onto the market. So we're probably looking at, we've really missed this window and it's probably going to be early next dry season.
2: That's Evan Needham from NT Fisheries speaking to us on Friday. The full interview, if you missed it, you can find that via our podcast.
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5: Ragu introduces Chicken Tonight Simmer Sauces, and suddenly everybody's saying,
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8: I feel like chicken tonight, like chicken tonight, like chicken tonight.
2: Do you feel like chicken tonight? In the second half of today's Country Hour, you're going to hear from some Northern Territory butchers with differing views on how chicken sales are going at the moment. And you'll also hear from the nation's biggest supplier of chicken meat, Ingham's. What is it doing to protect itself from H5 bird flu? What does it think chicken prices might do over the next 12 months? Let's have some chicken tonight, this afternoon, on the Country Hour. I'll see you back here in 5 minutes' time. But now let's go to the newsroom. It's 1 o'clock on your ABC.

0: in Nepal, and then he was on that hot spot, and we didn't hear any message after, that flood.
1: The Australian government says it's in contact with Russia about trying to release jailed Australian Oscar Jenkins. Following a trial the Australian government called a sham, Mr. Jenkins is serving a 13-year prison sentence after being captured while fighting for Ukraine. In his first interview since, he says joining Ukrainian forces seemed like the right thing to do. Assistant Foreign Affairs Minister Matt Thistlethwaite says the government is hopeful he could be released.
2: We're working with Russian officials. Obviously, we'd like to see him released as quickly as possible. But I think his case highlights the danger in Australians travelling to that region and being involved in this conflict.
1: New Zealand's foreign minister says there are reasons to be suspicious about what's driving the absence of some leaders at this year's Pacific Islands Forum meeting in Palau. Kiribati president announced he would not attend this year's meeting, and Solomon Islands Prime Minister Matthew Wale was forced to go home due to a leadership challenge. Some officials say China, which is pressing for Taiwan to be excluded, might have pushed some Pacific leaders not to attend. Winston Peters says he won't make any accusations until it's clear what's going on.
3: We don't act on suspicion. We trust but we verify. Even with our friends, we do that. That's the way politics and democracy works. As to what's behind it, well, there's enough detail for one to be highly suspicious, but until we know with precision, we're not going to say.
1: As penguin colonies face the deadly threat of bird flu, experts are gathering on Phillip Island in Victoria for a major international conference. The H5 strain of bird flu has been detected in little penguins on the island, while more than 400 positive cases have been recorded in wildlife nationally. Dr. Megan Dewar from Federation University says the conference comes at a critical time.
4: It's very important to have so many penguin experts here in the one place as Australia is sort of facing the H5N1 outbreaks happening. We have many experts from places that have already experienced this, such as South America and South Africa. It's a great time to share our knowledge.
1: Northern Territory Healthcare Services are calling for more funding outside of acute hospital settings as they struggle to meet high demand. Australian Institute of Health and Welfare data shows the Northern Territory had the highest per capita rate of suicide between 2020 and 2024. Mental Health Service Team Health's Chief Executive, Rena Bruesma, says there's strong demand for preventative services.
5: Generally, we're at capacity, so we have a 97% occupancy rate. Strong evidence of low readmission back into hospital. So it is a system that works.
1: And the captain of the women's premiership team in the Central Australian Football League says the whole club believe the team could win at the weekend's grand final game. West's senior women defeated Souths with a final score of 101 to just 7 points on Saturday at Traeger Park. West's captain, Rachel Devine, says after the team was in four of the last five grand finals without taking home the flag, celebrations for the recent win were incredible.
6: The whole club's just really around us. Everyone's so proud. I think everyone had the real belief that we could do it this year, and you could feel that not just with our players, but everyone else.
1: In the weather forecast for today, there's a slight chance of showers around the eastern Arnhem and eastern Carpentaria districts. Mostly sunny elsewhere. Darwin's mostly sunny this afternoon, heading for a top of 35 degrees. Catherine, sunny, a top of 34. Alice Springs, sunny as well, heading for a top of 27. Right now in Darwin, it's 31 degrees and the humidity is 35%. ABC News.
7: Hi, my name's Ali Hayward. I propagate tropical avocados here in Acacia Hills. 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
8: Matt Brown with you this afternoon. In a moment, you'll hear from Australia's biggest supplier of chicken meat. What is Inghams doing to protect itself from H5 bird flu? What are chicken prices expected to do over the next 12 months? You'll find out in a moment on The Country Hour. And you'll also hear from some territory butchers. What are they noticing when it comes to chicken sales in 2026? If If you'd like to get in touch with the program, our text number is 0487...

0: 0499 1057. Let's go to the Weather Bureau. Sally Cutter's there this afternoon. Sally, much to report weather-wise from the weekend just gone?
1: Not really. The fogs were rather patchy. We had 2.4 millimetres out at Gove yesterday from one of those little lines that came through, 0.4 at Warrawee. So the usual thing that happens when we have those showers coming through at one end, one side of the top end, we get the morning showers around the northwest top end the next morning. And that's really been about it. We're just going to see the winds down south turn a bit more northerly and things warm up and get a little bit windy potentially on Friday. But then we've got some cooler changes coming through as we go into next week.
0: Yeah, okay. So if there is the chance for the wind to pick up a bit, are you expecting any coastal wind warnings this week ahead?
1: Not for this week. All the winds picking up is going to be well away from the coast. What's happening is the highs moved over eastern Australia, and then we've got a series of troughs coming through that slip to the south of the NT. The one on Friday does nudge its way in, and then there's another one that comes through sort of Sunday, Monday. But we're just getting that ridge, so there's not that much strength to it. It's more the winds ahead of the troughs that are the windy bit.
0: All right. The week ahead in general, any moisture on the horizon?
1: Top end, potentially, yes. In the latter half of the week, we might see the focus moving across to the western part of the top end, to the Daly District. And that's we could just, not only in the morning, we might see some afternoon showers there, and that's also going to help in easing those fire dangers. But down south, there's not really much chance of any rain, so just a slight chance of sort of grazing the southern parts over the weekend.
0: On fire, I'm just looking at the NAFI website this afternoon. Looks like there's a decent blaze near Daly Waters as we go to Ware. There's some fire to the south of Timber Creek and west of Lajamanu. There's a blaze out that way as well. What are conditions like in that band of the territory?
1: It's a little bit windy at the moment, but those winds are easing off. But it's quite dry, and that's the other thing. It's very dry out there. The dew points are down low single figures. So the winds were a bit windier this morning. They're easing off as we go through the afternoon. But they're generally in easterly, maybe southeast and northeast. So that's probably the main thing, that the wind direction is which way they're going to go. Once you get down sort of into the southern parts of the Tanami, into the Leicester, we're starting to see those northerly winds developing. That's probably the temperatures are not too high. That's around about that 30 degree mark at the moment out at the Granites and the Rabbit Flat area. So you're going to then see you've got the temperature, you've got the really dry air, plus you've got the little bit of wind.
0: It's September tomorrow, Sally Cutter. Can you believe that?
1: Yeah, I'm still trying to organise the search party for last year.
0: September. Some people would call that spring. Do you think we've seen the last frost for 2026 in Central Australia?
1: It's getting harder. If you sort of graph the number of days, it sort of starts easing off or evening out at this time, and so generally we've got that night's under 2 degrees. So we've averaged 29.4 to the end of August. The total for the whole to the end of September is 30.07. So it's not even. We've got some 0.67 of a night on average from now. So it's going to get pretty tricky to get any more.
0: Anything else that you think we should be aware of this afternoon, Sally?
1: No, just be aware that we do have those fire dangers up in the high range in the Darwin-Adelaide River area, and fire dangers increasing as we go into the weekend through in Simpson East. And they're probably the main things that to watch out for.
0: Okay, thanks for your time, Sally.
1: That's okay.
0: It's 1:10 and you are tuned into the Country Hour. For everyone around that Daly Waters region, I hope everything's okay. The NAFI website suggests there's a fair bit of flame to the eastern side of the Stuart Highway. Producer Tom, maybe we should just quickly call the pub or the highway in, because, The NAFI website suggests that's a lot of flame there on the eastern side. So I hope everything is going well. Let's talk about chicken.
2: Ragu introduces Chicken Tonight Simmer Sauces. And suddenly everybody's saying,
3: I feel like chicken tonight, like chicken tonight, chicken tonight.
4: Mom, can we have chicken tonight tomorrow?
3: Chicken tonight.
5: I feel like chicken tonight, like chicken tonight, like chicken tonight.
0: Someone on the text says, I feel like chicken tonight. Oh, wait, no one can afford it. Interesting take. Interesting take. Up next, you'll be hearing from the biggest chicken meat processor in this nation.
6: Yeah, my name's Spud Smith. I'm originally from Mungindoi, but I live in Umpty-Doo and I love the country here and keep it up. Love it.
0: Yeah, Australia's biggest chicken meat processor, the Ingham's Group, has warned chicken prices are likely to rise, even if the industry manages to avoid outbreaks of H5 bird flu. Ingham's supplies 40% of all chicken meat in this nation, and last week the company delivered its full-year financial results, announcing a slump in annual profit off the back of soaring costs, as Emma Field reports.
7: Australian appetite for chicken has never been stronger. It's the most popular meat, and on average, every week, Australians eat just over 1 kilo of poultry. And why are we eating more chicken? Well, according to research done by the chicken industry, it's because it's cheaper than any other type of meat and easy to prepare. Ingham's provide 40% of all the chicken we eat, but they have not been immune to cost blowouts. And as Chief Executive Officer of Ingham's Group, Edward Alexander, told an investor meeting, they are also worried about bird flu.
8: This is a real and a significant risk for the poultry industry. We take this risk extremely seriously and we are prepared for it. We operate across multiple geographically separated regions with distinct clusters spanning feed mills, farming, hatcheries, processing facilities and distribution infrastructure. That means an outbreak in one location does not automatically translate into disruption across our broad network. We can't fully eliminate the risk, but we can control how well prepared we are for it.
7: Across Europe, over 280 million birds have been culled as a result of the bird flu virus since 2021. In the US, 16 million broiler birds alone had to be culled, along with about 184 million other commercial birds, including egg-laying chickens. But Ingham says broiler chicken production is generally more protected from bird flu than egg production. And so far, fears of an outbreak hasn't affected the appetite for chicken.
8: We're not seeing any impact on demand at the moment. It's been well communicated that there's no food safety issue pertaining to bird flu, and we're not seeing that through any of our channels. You certainly see a greater impact across the egg producers, and I'd say, you know, one is simply the age of the birds. An older bird is slightly more susceptible to catching avian flu, and more generally speaking, there's a lower sort of biosecurity controls that can be in place across that industry. But yeah, we've certainly observed that across Europe as well.
7: So, bird flu aside, the financial news Ingham delivered wasn't great. The company reported a 61.5% slump in net profit to $31 million for the year to June 30. The additional $13 million in costs linked to the Middle East conflict dampened the bottom line as a result.
8: Our two best months last year were February and March, ultimately, before the Middle East crisis hit.
7: And the company estimates it's facing an extra $50 million for soybean and wheat feed costs and $30 million more in transport and packaging costs. So that means chicken prices are likely to go up. And when he talks about wholesale buyers, it's the quick service restaurants, or QSR, like KFC and McDonald's, plus other food service distributors, while retailers include supermarkets like Woolworths and Coles.
8: Give or take $130 million of cost inflation, driven by a combination of feed, Middle East, as well as embedded inflation. Even at the moment, it would affect broader chicken pricing. Wholesale will adjust because it's economics based, and retail pricing moves more with changes to the cost base as opposed to supply-demand economics. With sort of our major, you know, retail and QSR customers, as it relates to the passing through of feed costs in particular. And so we will see that take effect. But yeah, we need to work hard to continue offsetting cost.
7: Ingham's Group CEO, Edward Alexander there. And what about the rest of the industry and chicken processors? Are they worried about bird flu or rising costs? And will these costs be passed on to growers? Well, it's hard to know. The ABC contacted Baida, Hazeldine and Cordina, along with the Australian Chicken Meat Federation and Australian Chicken Growers Council. We either didn't hear back or they referred us to the Federal Department of Agriculture. In a statement, DAF says they are holding regular industry briefings to ensure the sector is up to date about the current detection of bird flu in wildlife. We liaise regularly with key organisations in the poultry supply chain, including the chicken broiler industry, and they provide information to the industry so businesses can make informed decisions on the risk of disease incursions on their premises, the DAF statement said.
0: Emma Field with that report about Ingham's. As we go to air this afternoon, shares in Ingham's Group is down by 2.8% year to date. The share price of Ingham's has fallen by nearly 20%. Ouch. I wonder if we've got anyone listening this afternoon who can remember the Ingham's poultry factory and chook farm that used to be run out near Bees Creek. In my notes, I've got that it shut down in 2004. So what's that, 22 odd years ago? It's been since Ingham's had that big presence out near sort of Bees Creek, Noonamar way. Wonder if we've got any former Ingham's workers still in the top end and listening this afternoon. Our text number is 0487991057. We're talking chicken on the Country Hour this afternoon. And up next, you'll hear from a few territory butchers with their thoughts on what demand's like for chicken meat at the moment and what sales might do this year as bird flu spreads around the nation.
9: Hi, I'm Verity. I'm a licensed aircraft engineer here in the Territory, and you're listening to The Country Hour.
0: Some butchers in the Territory say chicken sales are down at the moment, and they think it might be because of headlines about bird flu. They say customers are asking questions about the flu and whether poultry is still safe to eat. I think it's really important with this story to be super duper clear, right? That bird flu has not been detected in any commercial poultry farms in Australia. Terry Forza owns and operates a butcher shop in Darwin and says his chicken sales are noticeably down.
10: Last week, 2 weeks, yeah, dropped about 10%. Yeah, a bit less than normal. Normally, I'd be one or two packets of chicken I'd throw away, but yeah, this week was a bit more than I expected, so about 10%. Due to the same way we sell eggs in the shop, and yeah, they're asking about the egg. Is there a supply problem coming up soon, so they can buy up early? Just a waiting game, too, I've been told. I was just speaking to one of the suppliers today about getting chicken up today, and they said they had no change yet, but no, just be ready.
11: How much impact would it have on your business if bird flu did hit your suppliers?
10: Going into Christmas would be a big cost. We pre-ordered our turkeys. Already had to pay 20% of the bill up front. So, yeah, dream of Christmas would be kind of ruined.
11: What poultry products do you sell in your shop, and how big a component of your business is it?
10: So it's mainly I sell the chicken pieces, Marylands, thighs, breasts, and a few bits and pieces in the freezer there, but yeah, and a few whole chickens. The main one's probably chicken breasts and thighs.
11: Is chicken normally one of the most popular meats that you sell?
10: I say it's about 30% of my trade. The biggest trade is beef at the moment, but yeah, chicken is a go-to for most people.
11: Obviously no bird flu as of yet in any commercial poultry in Australia. What would your message be to people that might be concerned about buying poultry?
10: To my knowledge it's safe, and yeah, and we'll pretty well warned pretty early if it does happen. So not, that's a tough one.
0: It's Terry Forza from Finney Bay Meats and Poultry. Jason Scadden runs a butcher shop in Katherine. It says his chicken sales have been pretty steady, and he's trying not to worry about what might happen down the track.
12: Our major suppliers at Ingham's, and Ingham's is a fairly big supplier in Australia and that, and I spoke to the South Australian agent there probably a fortnight, 3 weeks ago, and I talked to him about it and asked him about it and that sort of stuff. But look, they turned around and they said, like, you know, the days are gone when the chickens are outside and the seagulls and the bloody birds are flying around the blooming chicks. You know, they're best practice these days. There's no other birds in the chicken coops apart from the chickens. And being an island as we are and that sort of stuff, I mean, I believe we'll also know if it does happen and that sort of stuff. And I don't think it'll be hidden under the covers and that, you know. I think there's nothing to worry about until there's something to worry about, type thing. And they will not hide it, you know. That it will come out pretty quick and pretty fast. I reckon they'll keep it out, like, for a long, long time. And by the time, I don't know, vaccines, they'll probably have the vaccines. I know that we had our vaccines bloody 6-7 years ago, type thing. They'll probably have it. Well, they're vaccinating the penguins down there and that sort of stuff. So I'm pretty sure they'll vaccinate the chickens before the chickens get up this way.
11: Are you thinking it'll just be business as usual going forward?
12: You know, you want to be prepared for if it happens and that sort of stuff. Like, it is concerning. It really, really is. But, you know, look, Australia is one of the last sort of countries to have, like, bird flu in the country. Most of the other countries over in England and America and all that, they've all got bird flu. They've all worked out how to go and work it. So I suppose we're lucky enough. We're not the first. We're probably one of the last countries to get it.
11: So it's not a concern that customers are bringing up at all?
12: No, not a concern yet and that sort of stuff. Look, you know, buddy, the price of meat these days, like, chicken is still the cheapest thing you can buy and that sort of stuff. So people are still sort of turning to the chicken as one of their major products, which, you know, we sort of sell in our butcher shop.
11: Have you noticed an increase in chicken sales in the last few years with concerns around cost of living rising?
12: Yeah, well, actually, you know, that's probably the biggest thing is that, yeah, like, you know, a lot of people are sort of moving towards chicken products because, like, honestly, it's literally, you know, all, half, if sometimes over half the price cheaper than, you know, your prime beef cuts and lamb cuts.
11: Given your chicken does travel so far, fuel prices have been a big talking point this year. Have you seen rises in costs of fuel, and have suppliers risen their costs to get chicken to you?
12: Oh, well, yeah, well, that's probably one of the biggest things, one of the hardest things and that sort of stuff, you know. You know, we're paying up to an extra 60%, you know, I think 67% fuel levy we were paying back in July, you know, June, July and that sort of stuff. So that is a big thing in that, you know, but at least even the truck companies and that, at least they used to do it every 3 months or every 6 months. They used to calculate their freight and that, but now it's literally weekly, which is good, you know. So I've seen it raised to 67%, but also seen it raised back down to about 23% about 2 weeks ago. So, but now it's turning the tide and back up to 28 cents, you know, and that. So, but no, the freight is the biggest trouble.
0: As Jason Scadden from Town & Country Butchers in Katherine speaking to George Nicol. And certainly around Australia, when rural reporters for ABC Rural have contacted the local butcher, stories have really varied. There's been a bit of a mixed bag as to what butchers have been telling us about chicken sales in 2026. On the text line here, Walker says, Matt, I'm still eating chicken and eggs, and I believe when it's cooked or scrambled at the right temperature, she's A-OK. And Dave says, Matt, Seaforest, a Tasmanian-based company that's focused on reduced methane emissions from cattle, it listed on the ASX last year. It's just released its financial 26 results, worth a look at and explore to what extent their NT producer focused. Thanks for letting us know, Dave. I've had a quick look at the share price for Seaforest. If it has just put out its financial results for the year, they mustn't be good, because the share price this afternoon is down by nearly 15%. Seaforest, it's the company that's growing the seaweed for the cattle to eat and reduce methane emissions. That share price has taken a hemorrhaging today, and year to date, the share price is down 40%. Ooh. Joining the studio by Tom Robinson. He's not chewing on seaweed this afternoon, but he has been making some calls around daily waters. On the NAFI website, Tom, bit of fire around. Is everything A-OK?
13: Yes. Everything is okay in daily waters. We called the highway in and the pub, And it's smoky and there's fires around, but people who have been in the area for a few years say it's the sort of regular burn-offs.
0: So she just a bit of backburning going
13: normal
0: on.
13: Stuff happens every year. The same question, I think, gets asked by tourists every year.
0: Okay, all right. It just looked a little bit larger than what I'd expect.
13: Yeah, no panic from the locals, apparently.
0: Then that's all we need to know. Happy days.
13: Happy days.
0: Thanks, Tom.
14: G'day, my name is Amanda Murphy and I'm the President of the Northern Territory ICPA and you're listening to The Country Hour.
0: Just finally, tomorrow it would seem is a big day for the Northern Territory.

0: and for the gas company, Tamboran Resources. Gas from its project on Shenandoah Station will officially start flowing from the Beetaloo up to Darwin to start powering territory homes and businesses, as the Energy Minister, Gerard Maley, explains.
1: So first customers will be coming into our Territory Generation and powering, running our generators out on Channel Island. That gas is going to come up the Armidale's pipeline and go into, which you already get gas from Alice Springs. And remember, Blacktip from over near Port Keep had an issue and there's zero gas out of that, which has been forcing us to buy spot gas over for a recent period. So this gas is going to come up, run our generators, which will run in Katherine and Darwin, and also can go south if it needs to be. But the first gas will be coming up here, helping us put on our lights, turn your air conditioner on, charge your electric vehicles. All that stuff is going to be from the result of Beetaloo gas.
0: The Territory Government says more than 40 terajoules a day will flow straight into the Territory grid from one of the world's most significant onshore gas reserves. Economist Saul Eslake says it is a significant development for the Territory and potentially for the southeast of Australia as well.
2: It is a very significant development, and depending on what happens with pipelines that will get the gas in bigger volumes, either to Darwin or into the main southeast Australian gas network system, it's potentially a very significant development for the Northern Territory economy. It will open up the possibility for more value-adding industry in the Northern Territory, and there's been a lot of discussion in recent weeks about locating data centres that we know are very energy intensive in the Northern Territory, but there's also scope to make a significant contribution to addressing shortages of gas and the price of gas in southeastern Australia if the pipelines can be networked up. And it also opens up the possibility for significant additional royalty revenues to flow to the Northern Territory government. So, hey, without necessarily endorsing some of the hype that's around it, undoubtedly it's a very significant development for the Northern Territory economy.
0: That's economist Saul Eslake. So tomorrow is the day. Gas from the Beetaloo flowing up to Darwin. The tap will be turned on. There's going to be a special ceremony at Shenandoah Station to the south of Dunmara. The ABC will have a reporter there. So we look forward to learning more on tomorrow's Country Hour. And, of course, the NT Resources Week Conference. It's on in Darwin this week. There's plenty going on chicken. I got a text here from Maurice who says, Matt, the only reason Ingham's was in Darwin was to supply the fast food outlets because they didn't want to use frozen product, but as transport supply lines improved and became more reliable, local production was no longer necessary. And that was the end of it out there at Bees Creek in 2004. If you missed our earlier story about how Ingham's is tracking at the moment and what its thoughts are on bird flu, you'll be able to find that on the podcast later on this afternoon.
3: I feel like chicken tonight, like chicken tonight, like chicken tonight.
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5: Where it has just gone 1:30, right across the territory on a Monday afternoon. How are you travelling? Got lots to talk about with you today. Digital licences are on their way. The Northern Territory Government announcing that they'll be available by the end of the year. The digital licence will be optional and you'll be able to use either the digital version, your physical licence or both. Now, you have already today had lots to say about this across the morning.

least here in the top end with Lara and Jess from the conversations that I've heard about whether you'll use it or not. But today on Arvos, I want to talk about fake IDs. Did you ever have one? Did you ever sacrifice your license for a younger sibling so that they could maybe not do anything too naughty? They just wanted to go and see their favourite band. And that band was playing at a licensed venue and they had to pretend they were a little bit older than they were. Or maybe you did do it to be naughty and buy alcohol before you were allowed to. How did you do it? Was it whiteout and a pen and it did the job? And what did you use it for? I've got some good stories from my ABC Darwin colleagues to share with you ahead. So if you can fess up today about the fake ID that you had and what you used it for as well. Love to hear from you. 1-300-057-222. Also today, VABW Club is back next hour, the very amateur bird watching club. And I'm wondering if you can tell me, because I've been obsessed lately with trying to figure this out. Can you tell me who the birds are who start the cacophony at your place in the morning? Because as soon as the sun's up, they are up and about, aren't they? And I reckon there are some birds that kick it off every morning, earlier than others. Who are the first ones that you notice as the sun rises? And then who joins in along the way? Who's the latest riser? If you have noticed that in your backyard, let me know. Tali White from BirdLife Top End is back next hour. And if you are a very amateur bird watcher and you've got any questions about the birds in your backyard, you can give us a call on 1-300-057-222. But this half hour, how do you feel about ABBA? This year marks 50 years since the album Arrival. And we are marking that anniversary next. It's 27 to 2 on 105.7 ABC Darwin and across the Northern Territory. And I think I was going to say a couple of weeks ago, but it might be a couple of months ago now that we put this song to the Fizzer Banger test.

0: It was a huge hit in Australia in 1976, setting a record as the longest running number one single in Australian history for over 40 years. I think ultimately you voted banger. I think it was touch and go for a while there, though. Because maybe you loved them back in 1976. And the love has since faded. But if you are a fan, what are your memories of Agnetha, Bjorn, Benny and Annifrid? When did you become a fan? Which records have you got in the collection? Have you seen them live? Have you been to see one of those tribute shows? There are many. The record companies, of course, certainly appreciated ABBA and what they did for record sales. Here's an interview with RCA, one of Australia's largest record companies at the time, about the printing and distribution of that particular album, Arrival.
1: In Melbourne, I have with me the Victorian State Manager, Mr. Terry Gray. Terry, how many records has RCA actually produced, units, singles and albums, as far as ABBA's concerned?
2: So far, Greg, we've done about 2.5 million units. With the new album Arrival, we'll go well over the 3 million mark.
1: That's a lot of records. These presses must be running hot. Yeah. In the very beginning, were you prepared for such a big influx?
2: Not really. We've had ABBA since 1973, and for the first 18 months or so, they were pretty quiet. And about September of last year, we released the ABBA album, and that did very well for us.
1: Mm.
2: In February, we did The Best of ABBA. We released that one, and that really took off and did catch us by surprise to a certain extent. But I think now we're pretty well... We know how big they are, and we're keeping right up with it.
1: Well, at the moment, I see these machines over here are doing double time on the brand new Arrival album. What measures have your company taken to prepare for this one?
2: Well, I think we've done something that no other record company has ever attempted. What we hope to do is to make sure that every retailer in Australia receives this album on November the 15th. So we've organised a separate warehouse for this ABBA product. We have five companies in Australia and New Zealand.

0: and pressing the product to get as many copies made as possible before that date. We have a special, we have the trucking company who are going to drop them all over Australia on November the 15th.
1: It was a big moment in Australian musical history. And did you get your hands on a copy of that record? Literally, just coming off the presses there in that interview with RCA back ahead of the release of the album. The album is Arrival. What is your favourite song from that album? Is it Fernando or is it this one? This is Money, Money, Money. ABC journalist Matt Neal along that next to talk us through this historic album turning 50 this year.

0: It is ABBA from 1976 from the album Arrival. Money, Money, Money, is that your favourite one from that album? Have you got it in your record collection? How great was it to hear that bit of archival audio from the record company executive just there at the vinyl printing presses? They were just flying off the press. They had extra warehouse space in anticipation of how many copies of this record would sell. It was a big one 50 years ago. And Matt Neal, ABC journalist and musician, is here to talk us through it. Hello, Matt.
1: Hello, Liz.
0: ABBA, are you a fan?
1: I probably more appreciate them than I'm a fan, I would say. I don't own any ABBA records, but I listened to this one a bit earlier in the year for an article about albums turning 50, and I got a whole new appreciation for ABBA through this album, and it's just spectacular pop song writing. Like, I probably didn't appreciate how good the songs were from a musical point of view until I really dug into listening to Arrival.
0: So tell me about the journey that you were taken on listening to this for your article.
1: Look, Money, Money, Money and

0: knowing me, knowing you, were the two that really jumped out at me. There's so much going on in all those songs, and just listening to them again, I'm just kind of fascinated by, like, ABBA were meticulous in the studio. Like, Benny and Bjorn, I think, just locked themselves away, particularly for hours and hours and days on end, making sure everything was perfect. And you go through and listen to that song in particular, and you hear how, like, the chorus is kind of in two parts, and in the first part, you know, the bass is just following that vocal melody really closely. There's no snare in the first bit, and then it's sort of, there's this line that comes in the middle, and then the whole chorus kind of erupts in this different way. Like, it's just really meticulous and really well thought out. And going through the whole album, I was just impressed by how many little bits of melody and counter melody and all these weird ideas that are kind of thrown in there. Like, that song there to me sounds like a cross between, like, a show tune and like a disco song. And it's just, and they kind of do this stuff all the time where it's very modern, but for the time, but it's also got something extra and strange and interesting going on.
1: So can you remind us of the ABBA story? Did they first come to our attention via Eurovision? Is that where ABBA began?
0: Yeah, so they had a small career, mostly in Sweden. They'd all sort of been in bands in Sweden before. I think one of them, I'm going to say Benny or Bjorn, I think it was Benny, was in this band called the Hep Stars, who were like really big in Sweden, but kind of only Sweden, to the point where they were like the Swedish Beatles, you know? And then at some point they all kind of came together in the early 70s. They got into entered Eurovision, I think, two or three times. And I think Waterloo was like, I'm going to say the second or third crack at Eurovision. And that was the one that won and just took them to fame and glory, which doesn't always happen with Eurovision. It was certainly probably had a bit more power then across Europe.
1: But, I think you would say that ABBA is the biggest success story of Eurovision. We can say that, can't we?
0: Didn't Celine Dion, wasn't she in Eurovision?
1: Oh, I don't know.
0: I think she represented Switzerland once.
1: Even though she's Canadian?
0: Yeah, I know, but that happens sometimes. Like, this is a conversation for a whole nother time, Liz, about Eurovision. But, Eurovision broke ABBA into the world of music outside of Eurovision. And I think Australia were, I mean, that bit of archival audio you had was really interesting, because he talks about how they didn't sell a lot of ABBA records early on. But Australia was definitely an early adopter of ABBA. Like, we kind of got into them well before America. Even some of the singles were big here before they were big in the UK. So, you know, and we weren't even in Eurovision then.
1: You mentioned your two favourites, and I'd picked Knowing Me, Knowing You, so we'll play that in a moment. But this, Fernando, which we put to the Fizzabanger vote a few weeks ago, let me just remind people of it, if for some very strange reason they don't know this song.

0: So I think it was kind of borderline the vote a few months ago. The people ultimately decided that it was a banger, Matt. It was huge in Australia, Fernando, back in 1976, wasn't it?
1: Yeah, it was. And only on the Australian and New Zealand versions of Arrival. It was like a bonus track just for Australia. It was a huge single here. And, you know, it's one of those songs that I get why it was borderline fizzer banger, because we've heard it so much. And we probably, you know, there's a lot of people who are like just tired of it, I guess. But, you know, if you get back to it, it is a really quite an amazing song, quite
0: a
1: beautiful song.
0: Yet it makes it onto any number of wedding playlists, doesn't it? Dance floor, late into the night.
1: Isn't it a song about like the Mexican Revolution or something?
0: I don't know.
1: Weird?
0: What's it about?
1: It's got something to do with like a... I just found this recently. It's something to do about freedom fighters in the Mexican Revolution, I'm pretty sure. I might be misremembering this, but that is what I believe it's about. And it's actually technically... I guess not technically. It's kind of a cover, because I think Anna Fried released this as a solo song previously, like before it ended up on Arrival as a standalone single by ABBA. But they went, oh, this is really good. She sung it in Swedish. And then they went, let's do an English version. And I think there's maybe even a Spanish version out there. And so they turned it into an ABBA hit as well. And it was, you know, a big hit in Sweden in Swedish, but it was a massive hit all around the world in English.
0: Mm. Was that on all versions of the Arrival album, or was that just a special treat for Australians?
1: Yeah, just for Australians and New Zealanders. It was, yeah, and again, this is part of the thing of, I think, partly because Australia particularly adopted ABBA very early on. And I think they came to Australia for the first time just on the back of Arrival. I think they toured here in about 77, and it was like Beatles-level mania when ABBA finally got to Australia. It was a big deal. To this day, Arrival is still one of the... I think it's like number 25, the top 25 biggest-selling albums in Australia. And number 25 is Arrival. And above that, there's like three ABBA greatest hits compilations as well. So Australia loves ABBA.
0: I want to hear from you if you saw them in Australia back after that album was released. Give me a call on 1-300-057-222. If you've got Arrival in your record collection, if you've got a favourite track off that album, Glenn's texted in to say, for my two cents, Frida has the better voice. She was in a jazz band prior to ABBA. And Glenn's going for Knowing Me, Knowing You, which you're going to hear in just a moment's time, Glenn. What was going on with ABBA at this time, 1976? It was their fourth album. They were megastars already at this stage, weren't they?
1: They were, and this is the album that really broke them. It was their first one to go to number one in the UK. It was their first one to go into the top 20 in the US. So they'd had a few kind of hit singles here and there in America, but their albums hadn't really tracked. And this is the one that made them like global superstars, I would say. You know, this album is number one all over the place, but for a band from Sweden to break, you know, into the American charts, you know, it was unheard of at the time, and it's still, you know, a really rare feat, even today. But yeah, this was the point where ABBA became just the biggest band in the world, basically.
0: And the proliferation of ABBA tribute bands since. I think people really love going and seeing the tribute bands. Like, I think that sometimes, you know, that's a pretty daggy way to enjoy music. But I think that people love the ABBA tribute bands.
1: Have you ever been to a tribute show, Liz?
0: Oh, I don't know if I have. Are they daggy or are they good fun?
1: Look, I went to a Beatles one once.
0: Or does Paul Dempsey doing covers at Darwin Festival count as a tribute show?
1: No, that is something magical all of its own. I took my dad to a Beatles tribute show once because I thought, I'm never going to get to see these songs live. And they played songs live that the Beatles didn't even play live, you know, because they stopped touring before about when Revolver came out in 66. So that felt like just a cool experience to do one time, to just go and see these songs live and see how they sounded live. And, you know, that was cool. Look, a friend of mine, his wife is in an ABBA tribute band. So I'm not going to say anything to besmirch ABBA tribute bands.
0: I think there's one coming to play at the Entertainment Centre in Darwin a little bit later this year. So if you are a fan of ABBA and you never saw them live or you want to relive the magic, check that out. We're going to play Knowing Me, Knowing You. What can you tell us about this track, Matt?
1: This again is just that like pop songwriting masterclass. Like the way the chorus melody, the vocals start before the rest of the chorus kind of starts. I'm just, you know, those kind of little tricks. There's so many different things going on in this song. It's just, yeah, this was the one when I was listening to Rival and I just got through Dancing Queen. And I'm like, yeah, okay. And there's a song called Dum Dum Diddle. And I was like, okay, this is kind of interesting, but kind of naff.
0: Oh,
1: and
0: then this. I'm a bit disappointed I'm not playing some Dum Dum Diddle.
1: Look, I think the album gets like really kicks off from Knowing Me, Knowing You. Like, this is the song that made me go, okay, this is some top shelf pop music. There's a song at the very, towards the end of the album called Tiger, which I absolutely love as well. And then there's this instrumental, the title track is incredible too. It's, yeah, from Knowing Me, Knowing You, and then the whole of Side B, yeah, it's a banger.
0: I'm going to find some Dum Diddle to play before I wrap up at 4 o'clock. Gimme, Gimme, Gimme, which album's that from? Because that is probably one of my favourite pop songs of all time. Otherwise, for ABBA, I could generally take it or leave it, but that is a bona fide banger.
1: Yep. I feel like that's a bonus track. I don't think that's on an album. Like, I feel like it's on one of the extra new songs they put on one of their greatest hits albums.
0: Okay.
1: But all that's right. A Man After Midnight, that song, isn't it?
0: Yeah. Yes, that one. The one that Madonna sampled.
1: Yeah.

0: Not playing that today. We are playing music from the 1976 album Arrival. Let me know if any of these have been your favourites and if you've got some fond memories of ABBA. And we'll catch you next week, Matt.
1: Thanks, Liz.
0: It is 9 to 2 on 105.7 ABC Darwin and across the territory.

0: It's ABBA, Knowing Me, Knowing You. And look, I think I might have just sold myself on a second ABBA track that I do not mind. Gimme, Gimme, Gimme, not from the album Arrival, one of not just my favourite ABBA songs, but I think one of the great pop songs, Knowing Me, Knowing You. I'm quite a fan of that now, having a proper listen to it. It's from the 1976 album Arrival. It was their fourth album. Is that one of their best tracks? Have you got the album in your collection? Did you see them live when they came to Australia after the release of that album? Your ABBA memories, please, 1300 057 222.
1: Every community.

0: has stories worth sharing. ABC Your Say is your chance to join the conversation. 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
7: So let me know if you're a fan of ABBA. That album back in 1976 was absolutely massive in Australia. Fernando, it was top of the charts for such a long time, set a whole bunch of records. Have you seen them live? Have you seen a tribute band? Do you want to see a tribute band? If you do, you can see Bjorn again on the 12th of September at the AANT Centre in Darwin. But Andrew in Rapid Creek had some more to add on the success of ABBA. Hello, Andrew.
8: Hi, Liz. How are you?
7: Were you a fan?
8: Oh, look, I wasn't a big fan, I've got to confess. My sister was a big fan. She's a couple of years older than me. But as a musician, I came to appreciate, like your guest, that they're just exquisitely crafted pop songs. You know, there's some absolute perfection in some of those songs, musically and lyrically, and the hooks and things like that.
7: So, knowing me, knowing you, I've just sold myself on it as another great pop song.
8: Brilliant song.
7: You thought Molly Meldrum played a bigger role than we were, well, we didn't acknowledge him at all during that conversation. What role did Molly Meldrum play in the success of ABBA?
8: Yeah, he did. Molly was, I don't know if people remember Countdown, but it was a great music show. You know, it used to be on at something like 6:30 or 6 o'clock on a Sunday afternoon or something. And when you're a teenager, everybody watched Countdown, you know, in the 70s and 80s and things like that, because that was our only exposure to that kind of music. And Molly had this this segment called New Music, where he would scour the earth for new bands that he thought were going to be hot prospects, and he would show them off and debut them quite often and show their records on Countdown, on his New Music section. And he became a massive promoter of ABBA, and he pushed them. They really weren't doing a lot in a lot of markets, and especially in Australia. And he certainly broke them in Australia. There's no doubt about that.
7: Can you remember him giving them a spin for the first time on Countdown, Andrew?
8: Yeah, I think I can, actually. Yeah.
7: What song was it?
8: Oh, look. Gee, I can't remember.
7: That's testing the memory.
8: I can't remember that well.
7: It
8: was a catchy single.
7: Look, someone else might remember, and we've got plenty of time to continue with the ABBA memories ahead. We are calling to session another meeting of the VABW Club next hour. Andrew, very amateur bird watching. You had a nomination for the bird that wakes up earliest?
8: I did. I live next door to a park in Rapid Creek, and there's a couple of orange-footed scrub fowls that roost in the tree, the fig tree next to me, and they are always the first ones up.
7: Yeah, I don't think they actually, Andrew, I don't think they stop overnight. They're always going. What's your nomination for the earliest riser? We'll talk more about birds next hour.
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10: Good afternoon, Rio Davis with ABC News. Nepal says it's intensifying efforts to free hundreds of people trapped inside tunnels at hydropower projects following last week's flash floods that have killed at least 800 people and left thousands more missing, including 43 Australians. ABC correspondent Natalie Whiting has more.
11: We've been seeing rescuers, Nepali engineers out there. They've been blasting, digging, trying to get access through the mud down to the tunnels to get access. We've had them abseiling down into the area to call out to try to find people. This is an area where the Nepali government has called for international assistance and expertise, and we have seen tunnel experts.

0: Iran responded with a missile attack on two American bases in Jordan. Meanwhile, the U.S. Treasury Secretary Scott Bessent says new secondary sanctions are likely to be issued weekly, with an initial focus on banks with links to Iran.
1: Australia's defence minister is travelling to the United States to meet with the top tech companies about Australia's AI ambitions. Richard Marles is expected to meet Anthropic, Google, Amazon, OpenAI and Microsoft to discuss the federal government's proposed standards for data centres and the water and energy that powers them. Mr. Marles is also scheduled to meet with US Secretary of Defence Pete Hegseth and the UK's new Secretary of State for Defence Wes Streeting. The Federal Attorney General says the government wants to bolster Australian safety through a series of new privacy protections. Under the proposal, companies could no longer justify collecting more information than they need. People will also be given the right to erase their data from platforms, and there will be stronger rules on how organisations respond to data breaches. Michelle Rowland says the government is modernising privacy laws for the digital age.
2: These reforms help put Australians back in control of their personal information, and it sets a clear expectation. If an organisation wants to use your data, it must do so fairly, transparently and responsibly.
1: Experts are warning Australia could experience some unusual mortality events in wildlife as bird flu continues to spread. With penguin colonies now facing the deadly threat of the H5 strain, experts are gathering on Phillip Island in Victoria for a major international conference. Dr. Megan Dewar from Federation University says the virus can behave differently depending on the environment.
3: We've seen even for the same species, it can affect animals differently at different locations. So sadly, we could experience some unusual mortality events happening in our seabirds, but some species may be relatively unaffected.
1: 30 new police constables will join the ranks of Northern Territory Police from today. 12 will be posted to Alice Springs, 6 to Darwin, 10 to Katherine and 2 to Tennant Creek. 22 of the new 30 new recruits are from Australia and New Zealand. And in sport, the premiership-winning senior women's team captain in the Central Australian Football League says players were crying tears of relief after winning the premiership on Saturday. West's senior women smashed Souths with a final score of 101-7 in Alice Springs after Wests have been in four of the last five grand finals without winning. West's captain, Rachel Devine, says the team premiership win meant a lot to the whole club.
4: We definitely were on top, thank goodness, finally. I think straight after the siren, there was quite a lot of tears, a lot of, I think, relief tears from the people that have been around for some of them around for the 10 years.
1: And in the weather forecast for today, there's a slight chance of showers around the eastern Arnhem and eastern Carpentaria districts, mostly sunny elsewhere. Darwin, a sunny afternoon, heading for a top of 35 degrees. Katherine, sunny, 34. Alice Springs, sunny, reaching a top of 27 degrees. 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
7: Molly was, I don't know if people remember Countdown, but it was a great music show. You know, it used to be on at something like 6:30 or 6 o'clock on a Sunday afternoon or something. And when you're a teenager, everybody watched Countdown, you know, in the 70s and 80s and things like that, because that was our only exposure to that kind of music. And Molly had this this segment called New Music, where he would scour the earth for new bands that he thought were going to be hot prospects, and he would show them off and debut them quite often and show their records on Countdown, on his New Music section. And he became a massive promoter of ABBA.
8: That was Andrew just before the news at 2. He reckons we've got Molly to thank for the huge place that ABBA has in Australian musical history. What are your memories of the band in Australia? Have you got that album, the one that turned 50 this year, Arrival? It was their fourth album. And have you got a favourite song from the band? Love to hear from you if you ever saw them live. Deb has texted in to say, please dedicate every single one of those ABBA songs to my dear friend Tracy from The Gap. She will be so overjoyed she may cry. Deb in the Do, you are being so mean.

0: Because I know I can sense the sarcasm from your text, and I'm guessing Tracy isn't a huge ABBA fan. But how about knowing me, knowing you, Tracy? Can you get on board with that one? I think that's a pretty great track from ABBA. Keep sharing your ABBA memories this half hour. Also coming up, a very serious conversation, very adult conversation that we'll wrap up before the kids are in the car at around about 2:30. But a shocking death in Sydney last week is a reminder that kids, including very young kids, are looking at porn, and what they are seeing is giving them some pretty wild and dangerous ideas about sex. So we're going to get some expert help to guide you through these conversations with your kids. Adam Steers popped in. He's going to share some thoughts on ABBA in just a moment. But before I get to that, just have some information through from NT Fire and Rescue about a fire on Cowan Street, Wagamun. A fire has started in the area. It's an advice level warning, and fireys are advising you to monitor the situation for changes. It is a structure fire. Effective containment strategies are not in place for the entire perimeter. So smoke from this fire may affect visibility. Active fire may occur close to the roadside, and firefighting crews may be working close to the roadside as well. Just trying to get a little bit more information on that fire for you, a structure fire on Cowan Street in Wagamun. If you're in the area and can safely call through and let us know what you're seeing there, please get in touch. 1300 057 222.
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0: Adam Steer, you've got some thoughts on ABBA? Thoughts, feelings.
3: Yeah. I mean, it is entirely Molly's fault. Remember, like, they were more popular in Australia than anywhere else. In fact, they were not popular anywhere else, and I think that's the way we say it. When I worked at the zoo in Melbourne during the summer, their summer, they'd have, I can't remember what they were called, Roar and Rave. No, they weren't called that, but they were some kind of thing where they'd have big concerts on once every now and then for the evening, so people could come in and enjoy, you know, a tipple and some animals and some music. Every time they had Beyond, what's it called, the ABBA band?
0: Beyond Again.
3: Every time they had undoubtedly the most popular, hands down, 10,000 people would flow into the Melbourne Zoo, and they'd step on all of our plants. Did not like the next day. There's too many. They were not very nice.
0: I do wonder if, like, Australia's had this long love affair with ABBA, if the Toni Collette, Rachel Griffiths film, Muriel's Wedding, kind of kept that love affair alive in the 90s.
3: No, I mean, knee-high boots and miniskirts, that's going to do it always, isn't it?
0: Let me know your thoughts and feelings about ABBA. They were so big in Australia. So big in Australia. Yeah. Maybe your love affair has waned. 1300 057 222.
3: The one thing I would say is the musical based on the ABBA story, the one that Meryl Streep's in the movie for it, I went and saw Mamma Mia. I went and saw that live. You know, it's taped music and it's a musical about ABBA.
0: Super daggy. But how much fun did you have, Adam Steer?
3: I did not want to go to that, and I thoroughly enjoyed every moment of it.
0: Yes,
3: it was fantastic.
0: The best time of your life. You just got to embrace the pop.
3: Absolutely amazing. And I was living with someone who was touring with it, and I was jealous that he got to see it all the time because I really liked it so much.
0: If you love ABBA and you want to sell us even harder on some of their best tracks, get in touch, 1300 057 222. Look, something else we're going to talk about ahead over the next couple of hours, fake IDs. This is following the announcement that the Territory finally is introducing digital licenses.
3: Yes.
0: Adam Steer has been talking about this since the beginning of time.
3: Yeah, I have.
0: Will you talk more about this after 4?
3: Totally. Well, I'm going to go and try and we're trying to get a minister for you from either South Australia or New South Wales to talk about how they work, the digital licenses in those jurisdictions. Interestingly, what both of those jurisdictions have is, I think it's called New South Wales Service or something like that. So everything goes through the one app. So all of the licenses.

0: So it's a digital. And before you get your knickers in a knot, remember, this is just an extra thing you can have. You don't have to have it. You're still going to have your hard card anyway, because if you've got a crack on your phone, then your digital license is null and void. So don't worry.
1: Do you know
0: much.
1: What I wish wasn't digital? Excuse me, the AANT card. Because my phone's always flat when I get to the petrol station and I can't get my discount anymore because they don't accept cards.
0: Oh.
1: So bring back the hard card for AANT.
0: It just means, like, if once your license is there, you don't have to take, I mean, if you're using pay as you go on your phone, it means you do not have to take your wallet anywhere anymore.
1: Mm. All right, more on that with Adam after four. Before we get there, we're going to talk about fake IDs. Did you have one? How'd you make it? What did you use it for? 1-300-057-222. But before that, a far more serious conversation.
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3: 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Myself, Chairman Will Regan, Emma Haskin, and also we'll bring rural reporter Charles Geary. You get to meet Charles Geary. Where would you like us to visit? What stories would you like us to cover next week in Tennant Creek?
2: Catch Stuart Brash live in Tennant Creek from Tuesday on ABC Alice Springs.
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1: Look, coming up next, before we get back to some fun with birds and fake IDs, a really serious and actually quite adult conversation, which I'll wrap up before the kids are in the car at 2:30. Experts are calling for greater education on the risks of strangulation following the death of a 16-year-old girl from Sydney, which is believed or suspected to be related to sexual strangulation. This is an awful story. You may have caught wind of this in your news feed over the weekend. Absolutely devastating, heartbreaking and gut-wrenching. But if you've got kids or young people in your lives, this is probably something that you're now grappling with in terms of how do I even address this? How do I talk to my kids about this? Do I talk to them about this? Is it something that they are seeing? How are they seeing this stuff? I'm going to get some expert help to walk you through this one after Saltwater Band. This is Malk. It's 2:14, 105.7 ABC Darwin and across the territory.

0: It's a Saltwater Band and Mulk on 105.7 ABC Darwin and across the territory at 17 past two. Getting a few texts in about ABBA. Carol's written in to say, I remember my grandmother singing along with ABBA songs and saying how much she liked it. Well, that was enough for me to go, no way. And I have not liked them since, says Carol. What about, though, do you feel like you could possibly change your mind on... which one did I play for you? Knowing Me, Knowing You. Like, I don't think of myself as an ABBA fan, but I want to listen to that a second time, Carol. Could I almost get you over the line with Knowing Me, Knowing You? Hello, Bob, who's written in to say, I used to watch Countdown and listen to ABBA at Malenka back in the day. What's Malenka? It came up via tape from Adelaide, says Bob. So you used to watch it in Alice Springs. Oh, I need to know more about this. Give me a call, Bob, 1-300-057-222. And Graham says, good afternoon, Liz. I reckon that most of ABBA's work and songs were very good, depending on your mood, location and time of day. A tune for almost any occasion, says Graham.
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0: And look, just trying to get a bit more information for you. And if you are in the region and can tell us more, please give us a call on 1-300-057-222. Fire information for you. NT Fire and Rescue have an advice warning for a fire burning at Cohen Street in Wagamun. A fire has started in the area. The advice is to monitor the situation for changes. And according to this advice through from NT Fire and Rescue, it is a structure fire. Effective containment strategies are not in place for the entire perimeter. And smoke from the fire may affect visibility. Active fire may occur close to the roadside and firefighting crews may be working close to the roadside as well. I have just had a look at the NT Fire incident map to just get a handle on where that one might be. Given that it is in the suburbs and it looks like that fire might be burning at the Colster Park playground. So just trying to get in touch with Fireys to see if they have some more information on that for you. But if you're in the vicinity, what can you see and what can you safely tell us to fill everyone in this afternoon? 1-300-057-222 at 20 past two. And experts today are calling for greater education on the risks of strangulation following the death of a 16-year-old girl from Sydney, which the ABC understands is related to, and this is just harrowing stuff, and I'm not going to repeat the this graphic information for much of this conversation, but it's believed to be related to a suspected case of sexual strangulation. Mari Krabs, the co-founder of a violence prevention organisation called It's Time We Talked, she spoke to the world today earlier.
2: The reality is that we've seen this very dangerous sexual practice promoted at an industrial scale through multi-billion dollar industries, the pornography industry and social media, and we're seeing the consequences.
0: So how do we talk to our kids about this awful news and about the reality of the stuff that they are being exposed to? Alan McKee is from the University of New South Wales. He's one of the country's leading researchers in sex and sexuality and has been researching the effects of pornography over the past three decades. And I spoke to him a little bit earlier.
3: When I heard about this story of this young woman in Sydney, my heart just broke. It's a horrific situation and I can only imagine what her parents are going through. It's just awful.
0: And her friends and her peers. Is this something that happens in pornography a lot, sexual strangulation? Is this something that kids are now being exposed to?
3: So it's important to think about the fact that we need to talk to our children, the young people that we have any kind of trusted relationship with, about sex, and we have to talk about it with them as soon as they start asking questions, actually, because it's not just that they're going to be exposed to pornography, they're going to be exposed to all kinds of messages about sex and sexuality throughout their lives. And the important thing is that we mustn't pretend it's not happening. The most important thing is communication. So I would point your readers towards this amazing resource. It's called Talk Soon, Talk Often, and it's available for free. It was produced by the Department of Health in Western Australia, actually, and it's global best practice for how to parent, how to be a trusted adult for young people growing up to be happy, healthy adults who have a happy, healthy sex life when they've grown up. And it's actually It's quite straightforward, the instructions, but incredibly difficult to do in practice. And the message is, when the trusted young people in your life start asking you questions about sex, answer those questions, answer them honestly, answer them using age-appropriate language, make it very clear that you're not embarrassed, make it very clear that you're happy that they're asking, and that they can come back and ask as many questions as they want, and then just keep on doing that. Now, the thing that might catch some of the listeners unawares is this usually starts happening when they're about 2 years old, when they'll start coming and saying to you, where do babies come from? Or why are you buying those things that are called tampons? Or why is my body different from other bodies? And so right from that moment, we establish those relationships where if they are confused or if they're interested or if there's something that's bothered them or something they've seen, they come to us and they ask those questions knowing that we are going to be supportive about it. So there's still this message going around about this urban myth that you don't have to have the talk with young people until they've passed puberty. It's not a talk, it's not a one-off, it is communication about difficult topics through the whole of their life. And that's how we're going to make a difference in these kind of terrible situations.
0: This one in particular, though, like I feel like I've, you know, as a parent, received those messages and felt open to those conversations. I wouldn't even know how to contemplate how this kind of information, these depictions of sex would even be landing in the eyeballs of my 10-year-old. And for him, maybe it's not yet, but am I being naive to think that he's not seeing this stuff yet?
3: Yeah, so we've looked at, researchers have looked at, we make a clear distinction between people who are not looking for information about sex or sexual materials, who see it unwanted, and people who are actually looking for it. And the huge distinction there is between prepubescent and postpubescent young people. So if somebody who has not gone through puberty is actively looking for information about sex and looking for pornography, that is usually a red light that we're looking at some kind of child sexual abuse. That is, it's not right. It's typically the case. So if you are a trusted adult who finds yourself in that situation, I would recommend escalating that immediately.
0: Yeah. All right. Well, my guy's pretty young. Let's talk about the kids who are a bit older who know about this stuff. They've got relationships, they're kissing, they're exploring, they're doing all that kind of thing. And maybe they're seeking this stuff out online or they're looking at it. Are they seeing this practice in what they're looking at?
3: So in terms of the unwanted information, we've got a bit of data about how young people are seeing things. And one of the top ways in which young people are seeing unwanted pornography is peer groups showing images to each other in order to try to shock them. And that's not a new thing. It's new that they're using digital media to do that. But the idea of trying to shock your peers by showing them something really upsetting or disgusting. It could be somebody falling off a skateboard and breaking their leg and you see the blood, or it could be something that is sexual, it is equally upsetting. That's a problem that we're facing right now.

0: And in order to stop that has to be about stopping bullying. That really has to be about addressing bullying behavior, because that is bullying, which is it's difficult if we are going to let young people get away with that kind of behavior, non-consensual sharing of images with other people. And because that's one of the ways in which young people are being exposed, they are sometimes being exposed to material that is being sought out to be shocking. That is the kind of material that is outside of people's everyday practice, because that is what shocks people, and that's part of what's being looked for here in this cyberbullying practice.
1: All right, so kids are using confronting images to bully other kids, but is this a new thing that this particular practice of strangulation in pornography, like, is this a new thing our kids are being confronted with?
0: It's really interesting. Sexual choking is now it's profoundly dangerous. It is not new. I mean, if you think back to just Michael Hutchence, if you I don't know if you remember who died through self-sexual choking. This has been a thing for a very long time. And funnily enough, kind of we always focus on pornography as though it's different from the rest of culture. I literally popped on a new TV show last night, which is called Furious, which is a very high-end, high-quality TV drama on one of the streamers, about two female FBI agents who are tracking down a female serial killer. And one of the female FBI agents in the first episode had a rough sex encounter with a casual pickup, during part of which he choked her. So this is not something that's only in pornography, and it's not even something new. It has been a known part of the sexual repertoire for some people for a long time, and it's being discussed outside of pornography. And so the question always is, it's not about whether or not this new particular issue is coming up, because there's a continual array of problematic issues coming up, and becoming an expert in any one of them doesn't help you the next time comes up, which is why we focus on saying the key thing is going to be having in place that relationship with your kids, so when they see something upsetting, they can come to you. And then the other key thing, and this is very much the case in both the Talk Soon, Talk Often, and also in another book I can recommend to the listeners, which is called The Digital Child: Creating Confident Children. And it's a fantastic book. It's really short, really easy to read. It's written for parents about how to support your kids, and not just with the porn, but with the cyberbullying, with the manosphere, with anything that you might be concerned about. It's a professor called Lelia Green who's written it, and she writes, "The most important expertise a digital parent can have is not a deep acquaintance with technology, but their knowledge of, empathy for, and connection with their child." And I think that is absolutely true and absolutely brilliant, that when any young person in your life comes to you with questions, that is where you're answering from. You don't have to be an expert in digital practices. You don't have to be an expert in BDSM sex. You just have to be able to openly listen to them, talk to them. I mean, one of the other key messages we get from research is that a lot of young people don't come to their parents when they see something online that upsets them, because they know their parents would get angry at them for seeing something. And so it's actually more upsetting to them, their parent reaction, than it is what they see online. So vitally important, again, that no matter what questions or issues young people bring to you, that your response is one of curiosity and openness and kindness, and never anger, because that's just going to drive them away.
1: Professor Alan McKay from Sydney Uni, he's an expert on sex and sexual relationships, digital intimacies, and the impact of pornography. There's a great bit of parenting advice that I read probably around some of this stuff many years ago, which was they might come to you with a question, maybe around these types of things, and you don't have the answer. You don't have to have the answer right away, do you? You can say, it's actually a
0: Absolutely.
1: really good question, and that's a tricky one for me to answer right now, but let me do my research and I'll come back to you and we'll talk more about this. Is that 'cause I'm just thinking, if my kid came to me with questions or showed me, you know, that they've looked at, I mean, he is a bit young, but the older kids, if they were coming to you with questions about

0: about this particular very dangerous practice that's in the media spotlight at the moment, I wouldn't know what to say. I wouldn't know how to answer that or address it.
1: Yeah. And it's really important. That's a great point. It's really important that you do not have to be the fount of all expertise. And yes, I know that sometimes parents feel that that is their job, to be the fount of all expertise. You do not have to be. Exactly like you said, sometimes saying, that's a great question, I'll find out, is really good.
0: Alan, before I let you go, the federal government is, in response to this death in Sydney, talking about a ban on the depiction of this potentially very dangerous practice. Is that an answer to this challenge? Would it work?
1: So we know that we did some research years ago with adults who had grown up before the internet, and we asked them when they first saw pornography, and most of them saw porn before they were 16 anyway, even in the days before the internet. The classic thing that so many people told us in the interviews was you find a stash of porn mags in the park, or you find a stash of porn mags in your dad's wardrobe. There have always been ways in which people will circumvent the law. So we can never rely on that. We can never rely on bans as a way to stop this information existing, which is why the vital point has to be education and those lines of communication, because at some point a young person is going to see, or they're going to hear. They're going to hear. I mean, the other classic thing to bear in mind is that we did research with some young people where they got information about sex. A lot of them were getting it from their peers, and a lot of it was nonsense. So, for example, one of the things that's always stuck in my mind was, if you have sex, if you douche with Coke afterwards, you can't get pregnant. So we're never going to stop misinformation getting to young people. Never going to stop that. What happens when they do hear that? We want them to come to somebody they can trust and have that conversation.
0: I know it's a very serious topic, but you've left me with a funny image in my mind. Alan, of preventing pregnancy with Coca-Cola. So thank you for that. I really appreciate your time this afternoon. It's a very serious topic, and, you know, it's a hard one to figure out how to talk about, but I think it's important that we do.
1: Yeah, thank you so much for the opportunity.
0: It's Alan McKee, University of New South Wales researcher into sex and sexuality, and has been researching the effects of pornography over the last 3 decades. A shocking death in Sydney last week is a reminder that kids, including young kids, are looking at porn, and what they're seeing is giving them some pretty wild and dangerous ideas about sex. Last year, the UK criminalised the possession and publication of pornography depicting strangulation. There are now calls for Australia to follow suit. Social Services Minister Tanya Plibersek said the government should be looking very seriously at following the UK's lead. And the New South Wales Liberals leader, Kelly Sloan, has also written to Prime Minister Anthony Albanese to call for a similar ban. Is this something that you have had to navigate with your kids? How on earth did you have that conversation? And is this something that you think Australian governments need to be taking action on? You can get in touch on 1300 057 222 or send a text. You can do that via ABC Listen or on 0487 99 1057.
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0: And I've just been letting you know this afternoon about an advice level warning for a fire burning in Wagamun. NT Fire and Rescue Service have been in touch to let you know that there's a structure fire on Cohen Street, Wagamun. Effective containment strategies are not in place for the entire perimeter. Smoke from this fire may affect visibility, and active fire may occur close to the roadside. Smoke may also impact neighbouring properties. So this fire is on Cohen Street, Wagamun. It is a structure fire. Residents are advised to close windows and doors, and for the safety of firefighting crews and other vehicles, drivers in the area are urged to slow down, turn on headlights and drive safely for the conditions. Now, having a look at the NT fire incident map, it does look like that fire is at the Colster Park playground, and hoping to get some more information for you from authorities in the next half hour or so. At 22 to 3. Calling to session ahead the weekly meeting of the Very Amateur Bird Watching Club. And if you've been doing some very amateur bird listening, as I've been doing in my bed of a morning, far too early, being woken up by the birds, You know the saying, the early bird catches the worm, but which one's the earliest? Which one is starting the racket at your place? Does it differ across Darwin suburbs? I've got a good handle on what the top end birds might be, but who starts the chatter in Alice Springs and Nhulunbuy and Tennant Creek as the sun is coming up? We're going to talk more about this. Head after the Shantuzies.

0: It is the Shantuzies on 105.7 ABC Darwin and across the territory. And I have to tell you, as I was playing that song, I looked out the little window to the left of me that looks to the what we call the green room, the waiting room. There's no green there, just red couches. Matt Brann from the NT Country Hour wandering by, bopping his little head along to the Shantuzies as if that was just the music that he needed to get him through the rest of the afternoon. So I hope you enjoyed that as well. It's 18 to 3.
1: An emergency can happen anywhere. Do you know what the official warnings mean?
2: Advice.
1: Means stay up to date.
2: Watch and act.
1: Means conditions are changing. 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
1: means your life is at risk. Don't delay. You might know these warnings

0: 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But across Australia, the same system will cover floods, storms and extreme heat. For warnings near you, go to abc.net.au/emergency.
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2: Well, it is time to call to session once again the weekly meeting of the VABW Club for some very amateur bird watching. And we all know the saying, the early bird catches the worm, but which bird is the earliest? Who starts the chatter as part of the backyard cacophony, nature's alarm clock in your backyard? I think I have actually started some kind of descent into madness, lying in bed of a morning, listening to the birds and trying to see if I can identify what all the different sounds are. Tully White, board member at Top End Bird Life, do you lie in bed of a morning identifying birds by their calls?
3: I do. When I first moved up to Darwin, like years ago, it was like fantastic, and it was like, I don't know any of those sounds. How awesome!
2: Yeah.
3: And now it's like, is that the? Every now and then I'll go, is that the this? And I'll have to then, you know, look it up or whatever. But I know most of my heavy hitters in the morning nowadays.
2: Mm. So this is where I need help, because I don't know what they are. I hear one and I'm like, oh, that's a no, I don't know what it is. And then I'll hear a distinct call and I can identify when different birds are starting to chime in. And I love that. And I think there's a few sounds that I can pick. The kind of ancient warble of the orange-footed scrub fowl. I'm pretty okay with that one. But he's going all night long. He's going all night long, isn't he?
3: Yeah, certainly into like from that crepuscular time, which I love that word, like from dawn and just before dawn, and then dusk and after dusk. And occasionally they'll just do something crazy in the very middle of the night, but they do keep going long after dark and long before the first light as well. You've also got the blue-winged kookaburra, depending on where you are. They like to sort of start to do their sort of very maniacal laugh fairly early. And then also there's lots of others that you'll hear through the night as well. Obviously up in Darwin and other parts of Northern Australia, the bushstone curlew is ubiquitous with that sort of night bird kind of sound. And it's quite the spooky sound, a little bit like a child crying or someone crying. So, yeah.
2: Mm. How did you, when you first started hearing the sounds of dawn, nature's alarm clock, how do you start piecing the sounds together with the birds? How do you figure all of that out, Tali?
3: Yeah, well, I mean, obviously with the orange-footed scrub fowl, because they just love it any time of the day or night, you just actually see them. You'll see them calling, you know. So actually catching a bird in mid-song is the best way to go, oh, that's what's making that sound. And my partner has the best description of a orange-footed scrub fowl call, which is basically, if anyone remembers the Muppets, it's Miss Piggy doing kung fu, like, hi-ya! That kind of sound at the end of their chortle is a really good way of identifying them.
2: Hang on, which one's that?
3: So that's the orange-footed scrub fowl.
2: They do a hi-ya.
3: They do that kind of like, they're like a, and then at the end it's like that.
2: Oh, they do. They really do.
3: Yeah.
2: Oh.
3: Yeah, you won't be able to unhear that now.
2: No, that's good. I need these. I need to understand them in like human descriptions of the sound to better understand what the calls are, Tali. So that's good. Yeah.
3: Yeah. And obviously the blue-winged kookaburra is fairly easy to identify. Things like the Theresian crow with their or kind of sort of sound, that they're fairly easy to ID. Depending on how early you're up, once there's a little bit of light, you might hear the red-tailed black cockatoos do their creaky door sound as they fly across. But in particularly the suburbs above the Berrima line, you're going to hear a lot of blue-faced honeyeaters, a lot of butcher birds, depending on which part of the NT you're in. So there's loads in the morning.
2: The blue-faced honeyeater, I feel like they're such a

0: common backyard bird, at least where I live, that I have gotten familiar with their sound, but I can't describe it. Can you describe that one?
1: Yeah, so it's like a really clear piping call, like a single note that's like a, and it's, I can't do the exact thing of it, but it's, yeah, it basically, this one really piercing note, and you'll hear it be responded to. For whatever reason, whenever I see a group of blue-faced honey eaters, I think of a hen's night. There's a lot of eyeshadow going on. Everyone's looking out for each other's backs. They're quite loud. they're there for a good time, but don't cross them. You know, like there's a pack mentality amongst blue-faced honey eaters that reminds me of a hen's night.
0: What's the word we use to describe the practice of giving animals human characteristics?
1: Anthropomorphism. I'm a
0: you're the king
1: for it.
0: Of absolute you are the absolute
1: yeah.
0: king of anthropomorphism, because I still see a spangled drongo now, Charlie, from our conversation weeks ago, and just imagine him with his little monocle.
1: Oh yes,
0: top hat.
1: The glamorous villain for sure.
0: The glamorous villain that is the spangled drongo. Tali, hang on there. We've got Peter from Alice Springs who has a nomination for earliest riser in Alice. Hello, Peter.
2: Mm. Yes, hello. How are you?
0: Not too bad. Who's getting up before the sun in Alice?
2: Well, we've got the pied butcher bird.
1: Oh, lovely.
2: Up past 3-4 o'clock, I suppose, you might slowly start to kick off.
1: Nice.
2: And 5 years ago, you probably wouldn't have heard one. So I don't know.
1: Oh, right.
2: It's a seasonal thing. It's maybe they've just built up over the last few years.
1: Yeah, right. Yeah, butcher birds are a beautiful sound, this really complex kind of musical, slightly haunting sound.
2: Yes.
1: Those are anyone who's lived or travelled down south, they have the Australian magpie, but up here we've got obviously the pied butcher bird, and if you live near mangroves like I do, the black butcher bird also has this kind of beautiful musical call.
0: Are they all in the same family? Is a magpie a butcher bird?
1: They are, I believe, related. I'll have to double check that, but I'm almost certain that they are related, yeah.
0: So, Peter, what time...
1: Not a butcher bird.
0: What time, Peter, does the pied butcher bird start making noise? 3:30.
2: Oh, about 3, 4 a.m.
0: Yeah, and what's its song sound like?
2: It's varied between the different birds. It's individuals. It might be as mournful sound, or it might be a bit varied. So I'm not about to make it. So
0: can you make it, Tali?
1: Oh God, this will test me.
2: It's a difficult one, isn't it? Okay, not bad.
1: Each bird has a slightly different call, as the caller was saying. Like each of them has a variety of sounds, and they're quite individual with their call. If you know your area well enough, you can pick individual birds by their call.
0: Oh, wow. it's where you get into trouble looking up the calls online, I think, as well. Peter, do you do that? How did you know that it was the butcher bird? Do you see them singing out?
2: When you get to the light, you do, yes. Sitting up on a power lines, that sort of thing.
0: Yeah, and then you just put two and two together. I've been trying to look up the calls of the different birds to try and figure it out while I'm lying there in bed, Tali, hearing all the different sounds. And, sometimes the sound that's been recorded for, have downloaded that app, the Merlin app, very amateur bird watcher that I am, and sometimes they don't sound quite like the birds that I know from my area.
1: No, and I think that's probably down to there are certain birds who are real artisans, I guess, of their call. They're wanting to be differentiated from all the other birds of their species, and so they are trying to do the best performance they can, and so it's not going to sound exactly like the individual bird that was recorded.
0: So where you live, you hear the orange-footed scrub fowl.
1: Orange-footed scrub fowl.
0: Very early. Who else are you hearing?
1: I'm hearing the black butcher bird because I'm near the mangroves, and also because I'm near the mangroves, I'm hearing the large-tailed nightjar, which is this kind of, it's almost like a electronical game mixed with an axe. It's like a doof, doof,

0: Yeah, like it's
1: Which
0: quite
1: one's that? The
0: interesting.
1: nightjar.
0: It's the large-tailed nightjar. Yeah.
1: What does that one look like, Tali?
0: Well, you will very, very rarely see them because they only come out at night, and they look a little bit like an owlet, like a small owl with a long tail and a very small beak and large eyes. Yeah. They
1: Does it
0: nest on the
1: sort of sound
0: ground.
1: like this is, I don't know how good this is as radio for the people listening at home, me trying to describe the sounds of the birds that I hear, but does it sound a little bit like a one of those whizzy fireworks or firecrackers?
0: No, that's not the nightjar. That's possibly a spangled drongo because they have
1: Oh.
0: this kind of electronic, like a ch ch kind of
1: No, it's
0: sound.
1: not like it's not that. There's one I've been hearing that's kind of like zhoo.
0: Oh, interesting. Has it just shown up? Has it only just started in the last little bit?
1: Yeah. Yes, it
0: Oh,
1: has only started in the last little
0: could
1: bit.
0: be the call, the Pacific call. I think there's a
1: Oh, these are
0: technical
1: another
0: name.
1: one of these ones that have a spelling that make me unsure of how to pronounce it.
0: Koel, I think it is. Koel.
1: Koel.
0: And
1: Yeah.
0: they are they're a very seasonal bird, and they're sometimes called the storm bird because they herald the beginning of the build-up.
1: Yeah, I actually think I did on the spot, not having practiced, a very good interpretation of that sound. So I wonder if anyone else knows.
0: Yeah.
1: Zhoo, kind of like
0: Okay.
1: those little firecrackers that go
0: Yeah, no,
1: like that.
0: I
1: That's
0: know the
1: just
0: ones.
1: what
0: I'm just not. I would probably know it if I heard it,
1: it.
0: and I'd go, "Oh, I should have been able to pick that." But
1: So you know
0: sorry.
1: what I've done so many mornings lying in bed thinking I need to go outside and record these so that I can play them to Tali and he can help, but I didn't do that. I stayed in bed just listening to the birds. We've got a few texts through Tali. Well, actually, Andrew was telling us before that at his place it's the yellow-footed scrub fowl that's the early caller, so a few of us are having that experience. Di writes in to say the earliest bird at 4 a.m. at my place in Karama is the bloody rooster 2 houses over every morning without fail until 8 a.m. And
0: Wow.
1: do you know what, Di? I've got that as well, and I get cranky, and then I think, how can I be cranky at the rooster when the scrub fowl and the
0: I
1: curlews
0: always just
1: and
0: try to
1: everyone
0: imagine
1: else
0: that
1: is
0: I'm in
1: making
0: Bali when I
1: so
0: hear a
1: much
0: rooster. I'm
1: noise?
0: like, oh, it's okay. I'm on holidays. I'm in
1: Yeah.
0: Bali, you know, because there's so many roosters there.
1: Glenn has written in to say early morning riser these days is the pair of owl finches banging on my bedroom window before dawn, probably bugging me for bird
0: Oh,
1: feeder fill up. What do you know
0: there
1: about
0: you
1: owl
0: go.
1: finches?
0: So it's a common name for the double-barred finch because they look like a tiny owl. They're super cute. Absolutely super cute. But yeah, they might be bugging you for the feeder, and I'm hoping that at the moment we're taking a little break from feeders just to segue into kind of bird flu territory. We're making sure that we're trying not to get birds to congregate too much at the moment, because if they're in groups, then they're more likely to spread the virus if we get it. It's very hard not to when you're used to seeing beautiful birds at your feeder and they love it. But if we can all take a break from feeding wild birds for a bit until the big danger passes for this bird flu, that'd be ace.
1: Yeah,
0: But
1: that's
0: bird,
1: actually a very good point,
0: yeah.
1: Tali. And I might, Lorella was having a chat about that on the weekend's program with another bird nerd. I might replay some of that conversation after 3. I was going to do that right now, but we are going to wrap up this week's meeting, if that's okay, Tali.
0: That's fine.
1: And we'll talk next week. Only reason is that I want to get the latest from authorities on a fire that's been burning in Wagamun, a structure fire there. So if you're curious if Wagamun is home for you and you've heard about that, don't go anywhere. I'll have the latest for you in just a tick.
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1: Yeah, so NT fireys have been battling a blaze that's broken out in Wagamun. Authorities say a structure fire is ongoing. District Officer for Darwin Command is Eric Cooman. Eric, what can you tell us?
3: Yes, good afternoon, Liz. The public informed, we have Hey,
1: Eric, I'm just going to pop you back on hold. Your line there's cutting in and out, and I think it's probably important that we get a clear line so that we can get all the correct info. Actually, do you want to just try again? We'll see if you've just maybe move a little bit, and we'll see if that line clears up.
3: Yeah, my apologies. Where my fire station is, it isn't the best phone reception. How about now?
1: No, you're sounding good. Tell us what you can.
3: All right. So around 1:30 this afternoon, we had numerous phone calls from neighbours and passers-by for a structure fire on Cowan Street in Wagamun. We've had Darwin and Marara crews attend. They found a elevated house with one of the ends of the upper floor alight. Crews have entered, have been able to extinguish the fire, though there is considerable damage to the building. And it's got through into the ceiling cavity as well. Crews are currently doing some overhaul and salvage to the house. Fire investigator is in attendance.
1: Eric, your phone line's really crummy there. I'm really sorry. Is that fire under control now?
3: Yes, it is.
1: Okay.
3: It is.
1: Any injuries that you're aware of?
3: No injuries. There was no one in the house when the fire occurred.
1: Okay, that's really good news. I'm going to let you go. I'll just pop you back on hold and make sure that the team has any other details that we missed just because your line was just a little bit hard to hear. That's good news, though, that Faris have dealt with that fire, a structure fire in Wagamun. No injuries, and that fire is has been put out by the sounds of things. But I think there's probably more to find out about that. It's not very often that we have structure fires in the suburbs. If you live in Wagamun and have seen smoke around, that's what it's from, an elevated house in that suburb. It's a couple minutes away from 3.
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1: And do let me know about the early risers at your place. Which are the birds that you are hearing early on in the morning? Nature's alarm clock. Andrew says it's the yellow-footed. Do you mean the orange-footed, Andrew? Or have you got a different coloured footed scrub fowl at your place? At Glenn's place, it's the owl finch or the double-barred finch. And Di's getting stressed out by the rooster that's making noise near her place. I know the pain, Di, and I thought, didn't Con ban roosters from the suburbs? I don't think we're allowed to have roosters anymore in Darwin suburbs. And so whenever I hear a rooster, I get really grumpy for that reason because people are breaking the rules. But also, are they any worse than the warble of the orange-footed scrub fowl at 3 o'clock in the morning? I'm not sure. It's coming up to 3 o'clock. We'll have the latest in our ABC News ahead for you very shortly. And then on the other side of that, digital licences are coming. You talked a bit about this across the morning. I know Adam will talk more about it after 4, but I want to talk about fake IDs. Did you have one? How'd you make it? And what did you use it for? Some of your stories coming up.
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6: Good afternoon, Rio Davis with ABC News. Survivors of massive flash floods in Nepal and Tibet have recounted how they saw their loved ones disappear into torrents of mud. At least 900 people have been confirmed dead and thousands of others are still missing, including 43 Australians. Global Aid is now heading to Nepal with Australia, the UK and India sending cash and disaster relief supplies, such as temporary shelters. This man says the pain of losing a member of his family is devastating.
7: What should we do? The pain is deeply overwhelming. In my family, it's not just this one person who died. Others are still missing. There are about 8 of them. Right now, this is the only one who has been found, and we still don't know the fate of the other 7.
6: Australian officials are pressing Ukraine to prioritise Australian jailed Australian Oscar Jenkins in any future prisoner swap with Russia. Jenkins is serving a 13-year jail sentence after he was captured by Russian forces while serving with the Ukrainian army. There's been speculation Jenkins could be released through a prisoner swap. In a statement, a spokesperson for the Department of Foreign Affairs and Trade says Jenkins is a Ukrainian prisoner of war and Australia has asked for his case to be given preference in any future swap. The Federal Attorney General

0: by having these kinds of devices banned, then that would be a matter for them to implement.
1: New South Wales police are appealing for help to find a mother after the body of a newborn baby was found in a garbage bin in Sydney's west. Emergency services were called to Harrow Road in Auburn at about 11:20 this morning. Police say they hold serious concerns for the welfare of the baby's mother and are urging her to attend the nearest hospital to receive urgent care. The Northern Territory government has confirmed it's rejected an offer from the Commonwealth to split the costs of keeping a major Darwin homelessness shelter open. The 300-room short-stay facility in Morara is due to close within weeks because of what the Territory government says is an unreasonable asking price from the facility's owner. Federal Indigenous Affairs Minister Malindiri McCarthy says the federal government has offered to go halves in purchasing the shelter, but Chief Minister Leah Fenocchiaro told Mix Radio it would be a waste of taxpayer money.
2: I'm not aware of the exact details, but it's far more than we think should be paid, and we just can't waste people's money irresponsibly like that. And even if the feds want to, doesn't mean we'll sign up to it. So there will be an alternative, and if we have to go the alternative alone, so be it.
1: Early voting has started for the Mulka by-election in northeast Arnhem Land, with a number of centres opening in Darwin and Nhulunbuy. The by-election was triggered by the sudden resignation of independent Yingiya Guyula in mid-August after 10 years in Parliament. At the time, Mr Guyula cited health issues and an inability to work with the country Liberal Party government. Only two candidates are running, a former NT Young Australian of the Year as Labor's candidate and Andrew Blamey as an independent. The NT Electoral Commission's mobile voting team is also travelling to communities across Mulka throughout the voting period to conduct voting services. And in sport, the stakes are higher for both the Geelong Cats and Carlton Blues as they prepare to face off in a blockbuster AFL elimination final game this Friday. It's been more than 30 years since the two blue and white Victorian teams have faced off in a finals round. Diehard Carlton fan Vince Palombi says it won't be an easy game, but he's crossing his fingers the Blues continue their history-making run.
3: If they were to go all the way from where they were in 16th position, won one and lost eight, and come from where they've come from a long way back and taken the flag and won the grand final, well, what a comeback of the ages in world sport.
1: In the weather for today, there's a slight chance of showers around the eastern Arnhem and eastern Carpentaria districts, mostly sunny elsewhere. That's the latest in ABC News. It's 3:05.
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6: It's just gone 3:05 coming up this hour. Can you tell me a story about a fake ID? Digital licences are coming to the Territory. The NT government has confirmed that they will be available by the end of the year. You don't have to use them. You can use your old card if you've got worries. It's probably good to have both, isn't it? If you forget your wallet, you've got it on your phone. If you forget your phone, you've got it in your wallet. I'll probably do both. I've only recently figured out how to put my credit card on my phone and use the phone to tap and pay for things. Oh, we're so worried about doing that. Now I'll do it all the time. Do you know why that's really good? Because it keeps a record of what you've spent your money on in the little app on your phone. But you may not want to do that, and you won't have to. If you want to have your hard card in your wallet, that will be fine for your license. But this has made us think about faker IDs. Did you ever make one? How did you make it? And what did you use it for? If you need to share this story anonymously this hour, you can do so. 1-300-057-222. And look, just before the news, I had to wrap up early, the VABW Club, to have a chat with fireys. They have put out that fire in Wagamun. It was a house fire, which is pretty unusual. We don't often have house fires in Darwin suburbs. A structure fire, a house fire, an elevated house in Cohen Street, Wagamun. No one was in the building, which is great news. Crews are packing up and have extinguished the fire, and an investigation is underway. And a few of you texting through photos of the smoke that you could

0: see of that fire from your suburb as well. So thank you for keeping me in the loop. And that's the latest. And I guess there'll be more to come from police in relation to an investigation of that fire. We did, as a result, though, have to wrap up VABW a little bit early. And there's some really important information that you need to know about bird feeders and bird baths. And Tali White from BirdLife Top End was just about to get to that. Fortunately, Weekend's presenter Lorella Cousins had a chat about this on her show on the weekend. Professor Daryl Jones is an urban ecologist from Griffith University, and he was speaking to Lorella about this very issue.
1: All it is the fact that the birds are coming together. It's a bit like us in COVID, you know, when we all had to isolate ourselves from each other, which minimises the risk of passing on the bugs to whatever, you know, to somebody else. In this case, what we do with the feeder is we bring all those birds together in one place, which wouldn't normally happen. So what we're trying to do is suggest people, if you're a feeder, please stop for a moment, it'll come back, but at the moment, by stopping that's one thing we can do to minimise the contact between these birds, individual birds at the same time.
0: It's like social distancing and those things that we all had to do during COVID, isn't it? But for the birds, bird feeders, they are out. We haven't had any cases detected yet in the Northern Territory. It is only a matter of time. And before that happens, I think this is a really good idea, especially for all of you bird nerds. Bird feeders, they are out. Professor Jones also had this to say about bird baths.
1: Yeah, bird baths, same sort of thing. We know the virus can live in water for a while. We don't know how long, but it can definitely stay there. But it's going to be a tough year. I don't know how. It's pretty wet up where you are, but there's going to be a dry period of some time when bird baths are going to be really important. So if you've got a bird bath, that's great. Keep it going, but make sure you clean it out all the time, at least daily. Because if a sick bird comes and leaves it and has a wash in the bath, or even just has a drink, it could spread the virus into the water. So if you're going to do that, just keep your bird bath going. Just replenish the water as often as you can, and clean it down if you can. Vinegar is good. Yeah, but the main thing is just to replenish the water. As long as you sort of tip the water out, scrub it out, and then put new clean water in, that should be fine if you do that every day.
0: So if you've got a bird bath, follow that advice. And bird feeders, they're out. They could be like a super spreading site, and we don't want that to happen. If the bird flu gets here undetected, if the birds are having a feed at your bird feeder before there are reports of any deaths from the bird flu. Have you got bird feeders at your place? Glenn, I think you do at your place. Are you hearing this? Are you following these instructions and you're going to get rid of the bird feeder? And have you got any more questions about the bird flu? The hunting season begins this coming weekend. I know that you'll have questions around that. At this stage, I don't think any changes are planned. But if you've still got questions about bird flu, we heard the sad news on Friday, I think it was, that a dolphin has been confirmed as dying as a result of bird flu because it can spread to mammals. So it's very sad, isn't it? And Frog last week was saying if he could sacrifice his beloved dogs to make sure that the birds of the territory don't get the bird flu, he would do that. So I know we're all thinking about it. If you have got bird feeders, take that advice and that information around bird baths as well. It is 11 past three. Ahead this hour, fake IDs. Have you got one? Did you have one? How'd you make it? And what did you use it for? 1-300-057-222. That's a number to call. I've got some stories from some of your favourite ABC presenters and field reporters and producers to share with you in just a moment.
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0: 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Liz Travascus with you on a Monday afternoon.
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0: At 3:15, and big news today that digital licences are on their way. The Northern Territory government announcing that they'll be available by the end of the year. The digital licence will be optional and you'll be able to use either the digital version, your physical licence, or if you're like me, Gen X, on the cusp of the technology and the or the digital and the analog. Like, I grew up in analog, but, you know, trying to get used to all the digital stuff. You might like to have both, and you can do that. You had a lot to say about this across the morning, about whether you'll use the digital license or not, but I want to hear about your fake IDs today. Did you ever have one? Did you ever sacrifice your license for a younger sibling? How did you do it? Was it with whiteout and a pen? Was it that easy? Or did you use, what was that digital editing software on Microsoft that could make posters with? Did you use that and have some success? You will hear more about the change to digital licensing ahead after 4 o'clock here in the Top End with Adam Steer. Bill Yan did speak to Jess Ong about it this morning and about how they'll work.
6: But there'll be a secure app that you would put on your phone that then through that secure app, that's where your digital driver's license would show up on your phone. So I suppose it's a two-stage process in that way. You've got to have the secure app, which means you have to be able to then the person using the phone has to be able to access the phone, access the app. And then there's the second part, which is also that, the other part of that international standard, where it might be a shaker or a special watermark that shows up on request so that it shows that it can't be fake.
0: Bill Yan is the Minister for Logistics and Infrastructure, speaking to Jess Ong on Brekkie in Darwin this morning about how these digital licences are going to work. And Adam's going to talk more about this after 4 on the drive home in the Top End. But this afternoon, between now and then, I want to hear about your experiences with fake licences and fake IDs, and how did you make them and what did you use them for, and did you ever get busted, or did they get you in to see, like, maybe you weren't drinking underage, you just wanted to go and see your favourite band in all of the world and they just so happened to be playing at a licensed venue and you're a little bit too young and you figured a way to get in and see them, and that was through a fake ID. And look, I don't think this will be like the other day when we ended up sharing tips on how to break into cars. I don't think too many of your tips will be things that would actually work these days. So don't feel too bad about encouraging criminal behaviour. But if you would like to remain anonymous, you can do so. You can send me a text on 04 8799 1057. ABC's Lil Watkins hit the streets this morning to ask some locals about their experience with fake IDs.
7: Did you ever have a fake ID?
8: No, didn't really need one. Grew up in a small town, so the publican turned a blind eye to a lot of that.
7: So it wasn't even small town where you couldn't get away with it. They were like, oh, it's fine, they're 17.
8: Yeah, you're close, finally. It was a long time ago.
7: Fake IDs, have you seen them around much?
9: Not fake IDs, but people having other people's IDs. I work in youth work.
7: Sure. What's been your experience, you know, watching how fake IDs have evolved and I guess the different ways to stomp them out?
9: I suppose it was difficult a little while ago when the scanners were through, so with the ID and fingerprint scanners. But nowadays, with that gone in Darwin, you sort of see a lot of young people with maybe family members' IDs, and I feel like the level of security or having a look and checking that ID has dropped a bit, and there seems to be sort of some mates rates sort of style things happening where young people who are friends with security are actually coming into clubs and pubs these days. So it's kind of evolved from that.
7: Did you ever have a fake ID?
10: No.
7: And where did you grow up?
10: I grew up in Kenya.
7: In Australia, we have fake IDs, people getting them off their older sister or brother or whatnot, or cousins, so they can get into clubs and that kind of thing. Was that happening in Kenya when you were little?
10: It was happening. It was happening. Yes.
7: But you're a good boy?
10: I was a good boy. I never gave back an ID or anything. I knew people had them, not necessarily friends. Yes.
7: Did they ever get caught?
10: No, not that I know of.
11: No, I've never had a fake ID.
7: And do you see many fake IDs around now?
11: In my line of work, yeah, for identification, I do. But they're easy to distinguish. The people have a go. I'm a hotel GM.
7: Interesting. And are you seeing them, is it not the right person, or is it manufactured, or what's the flavour of fake ID?
11: Well, they're just probably made in back rooms somehow. They're pretty good. They're able to make them up, and it's easy to be fooled if you don't know what you're looking for. Yeah.
0: Lou Watkins out in Darwin today asking you guys if you've ever had a fake ID. Everyone said no, but then had some little story to share. Did you ever have one? I don't think I ever made one, but I did when I was at uni. I didn't have my license. I didn't have my driver's license. And I think the pub that we used to go to on Monday nights for the 3 hours.

0: I was a power at the, what was it, the Cliffo Hotel in Kew on the corner there, where we'd go and drink Geelong bitter. I've told you about this. 3 hours, you could drink as much as you wanted, $10. You'd drink Geelong bitter or champagne and orange juice. They wouldn't accept my passport as my ID. So even though I was 19 when I was in first year uni, I wasn't underage, but I didn't have appropriate ID. So there was another girl I went to uni with who had her driver's license and she didn't drink. And she also had brown hair. So I used hers. They didn't care so long as I had the right form of ID and we looked similar enough and they would let me in. So I guess I was breaking the law, possibly. Was I? I was over 18. I just didn't have the right form of ID. Have you had fake ID? How did you make it? And what did you use it to get into? 1-300-057-222. This person who shall remain anonymous has a story for you. Hello, this person.
1: Hello.
0: Hopefully the people don't recognise your voice, this person. What's your story?
1: Well, I started as an apprentice printing compositor back in 1979, and a mate of mine had just shown me his technical Burwood Tech ID card that he had, and I thought, oh, geez, I can slip into forgery here. I work in the printing industry now, so I started forging because I was only 16 then. Started forging ID and proof of age certificates for all my mates. They most of them were carpenters and plumbers and stuff like that, but they all became printers at the Melbourne College of Printing and Graphic Arts.
0: That was their new identity.
1: I grabbed the logo from the school. I got them to go into the photo booths. I said, go in the photo booth with your girlfriend, get a photo on your own. And give me the photo, and we were putting these photos on, and we were printing them on there on gloss paper. And
0: so you actually made the fake ID. I thought you were making fake documentation that they could then take to the ID place, but no, you made the thing.
1: Yeah. I created Melbourne College of Printing and Graphic Arts didn't even have an ID card. I created it for them. And, the Mountain View Hotel in Glen Waverley accepted it day in, day out, and so did every other pub in the eastern suburbs of Melbourne.
0: What age were these young tradespeople?
1: We were all 16, 17. The amateurs were, photocopying their birth certificate and, as you say, trying to alter the date, trying to turn a 3 into an 8 or something like that, or an 8 into a 3. But no, I had it down on an industrial scale.
0: Handy little side hustle. Were they paying you for it? Anonymous caller?
1: No, I never asked mates for money. A couple of the good ones bought me a beer, but that's all ever.
0: And did they ever get busted?
1: No, none of us ever got
0: to this very day.
1: Even though, but Glen Waverley was the feeder suburb because most of the printing in Melbourne was done in Mulgrave, Mulgrave, Notting Hill, and Clayton. So there were always a lot of printers, young printing apprentices in Glen Waverley. But yeah, I bolstered the stocks.
0: Anonymous caller, thank you for sharing your story.
1: No worries. Do you want to know about the birds?
0: Is that going to give away your identity, though?
1: No, maybe, but the blue-winged kookaburra.
0: Okay, hang on. Rewind. The birds. You're going to tell me who are the early risers?
1: Yeah.
0: Is that what you're telling me? Okay.
1: The blue-winged kookaburra is always the first here.
0: Mm.
1: The spangled drongo.
0: Yep. Can you do a drongo sound?
1: Lindle.
0: Lindle.
1: Yep. Yep, that's what it says. And then it has a bit of a clucking sound.
0: Then it does the metallic

0: sound.
1: Can you do the
0: I
1: metallic sound?
0: can't do it, no.
1: Well, I've done my best.
0: Did you know the sound I was making before? The zhoo.
1: No.
0: No. Okay. So you've got blue-winged kookaburra and the spangled drongo, and then who else is joining the cacophony?
1: Overnight, the magpie geese and the whistling ducks are going over, so they wake me a bit earlier, but they wouldn't be at the they're not quite at dawn. They're a
0: Not
1: bit early.
0: the dawn chorus, nature's alarm clock. Anonymous caller, I'm going to let you go before I accidentally reveal your name. 1-300-057-222. You can talk to me about any of these things. The early dawn chorus of birds at your place. If you know the sound that I'm making, zhoo! It might be a coel, coel, coal. Don't know. You might know. You can talk to me about ABBA. We were celebrating the album Arrival turning 50 earlier in the show, and I'm a convert to at least one of their songs that I didn't realize was such a banger that I played for you a little bit earlier. Knowing me, knowing you, I'm thinking I could listen to that a second time today, and I'd still really enjoy it. And your fake ID stories, anonymous if you wish. 1-300-057-222, or you can text 0487-99-1057. We will get the latest news headlines in just a moment's time.
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0: It's coming up to 3:30. I got this message through anonymously, someone writing in to say, when I first came to Australia, I was backpacking and had to go and see a doctor. It would have cost me a fortune out of pocket, so I borrowed an Australian friend's Medicare card. 30 seconds into the consult, they asked me to spell my last name. Her name was really long, and of course I couldn't spell it. That was my one and only very simple, very silly attempt at using fake ID. With digital licences coming, they will be here by the end of the year. Maybe the days of the fake ID are over, so relive those memories with me over the next half hour. 1-300-057-222. Right now, though, Rio is here with the latest news headlines. Good afternoon.
9: Good afternoon, Liz. Making news, Alice Springs Town Council has apologised to the Joint Defence Facility Pine Gap, its staff and the broader community after the appearance of a council-branded marquee at a recent Pine Gap protest. The motion to make the apology passed 5-4 during last week's council meeting after a decommissioned council-branded marquee, which had been discarded at the Alice Springs tip, was used by protesters at the Converge protest earlier this year. The apology on social media says though the council did not authorise the marquee's use, it accepts responsibility for the concern or offence the marquee caused and says the council is reviewing its disposal processes for branded materials. Google Maps has changed the name of Lake Ontario to Lake America for US users. Google says it's reflecting US President Donald Trump's executive order renaming the lake. Mr. Trump announced the name change last week, which was immediately opposed by the Canadian Prime Minister, Mark Carney, while a large lakeside sign has since been revealed reading Lake Ontario now and always. The US and Canada have been in a trade feud that's prompted both countries to impose reciprocal tariffs on billions of dollars in goods. And in sport, Novak Djokovic's quest for a 25th major tennis title has come to a premature end at the US Open after a 5-set loss to Argentina's Mariano Navone. The fourth-seeded Djokovic struggled physically, vomiting multiple times in a match that lasted more than 4.5 hours. Navone would go on to beat the 39-year-old former world number one, 7-6, 5-7, 4-6, 6-2, 6-1. A four-time grand champion at Flushing Meadows, it's the first time Djokovic has lost in the first round of Grand Slam tournament.

0: tournament since the 2006 Australian Open. Liz, there'll be more news at 4.
1: Got any stories of fake IDs for me?
0: I have never used one. However, my auntie, the cool auntie.
1: Oh, yeah. It's always the cool auntie.
0: You bluffed her way into a pub with me and my older brother. He was of age, but I was 16 or 17. And, my auntie just grabbed my learner's permit and just, like, showed them both to the bouncer.
1: How old was your auntie at the time?
0: Oh, she, like, in her
1: 40s. Aren't you allowed to go
0: 40s?
1: To the pub with your 40-year-old cool auntie?
0: I don't know.
1: Yeah.
0: No, I don't think so, because it's certainly, she was like, don't worry, like, and proceeded to buy us drinks all night, but I was too nervous. So I gave all the drinks she was buying me.
1: I would have been the same as you.
0: I gave all the drinks she was buying me to my older brother, but she was also buying lots of drinks for him. So
1: how was
0: he got very,
1: at the end of
0: very
1: the night?
0: Drunk.
1: It was not good.
0: No.
1: Rio, thank you. Give me a call if you've had a fake ID. How did you make it? What's that program I was trying to remember? Clipper Art. Did anyone ever make fake ID using Clipper Art? You know that Microsoft one? With all these AI posters that are going around at the moment, I just keep thinking of Clipper Art and how we used to make our own crap advertising before AI was making crap advertising for us. 1-300-057-222. More stories to share ahead in the next half hour. Some Joan Armour trading for you right now, though.

0: Drop the Pilot, Joan Armour Trading on 105.7 ABC Darwin and across the territory. Lizzie T with you on a Monday afternoon asking if you will confess to having, and look, maybe you didn't do it. Maybe your naughty older siblings did, but you can tell me how they doctored the ID to make a fake ID. Was there whiteout involved? Is this the kind of era of fake ID doctoring that we're talking about? Or maybe you used clip art, or maybe you did it digitally. Lara Stimson told me a story earlier that I'll try and squeeze in about not her, the older kids at her school doing it via digitally altering photos of their ID, because for some reason the pub in Nullanboy would accept a photo of your ID that you then just kind of doctored a little bit. But Tracy in Alice Springs has a story for you. Tracy, before you tell the story, I've got a little bit of music for you. Deb texted earlier, Tracy, when we were celebrating 50 years of the ABBA album arrival, to say my friend Tracy loves ABBA so much.
1: Well, I think my friend Deb from the Do can just, she's not my friend anymore.
0: What's wrong with ABBA, Tracy?
1: I have never liked it. I think I liked ABBA for 5 minutes. Mm. I had one song and then just went, no, this is crap. Mm. And I've thought that ever since.
0: Yeah,
1: and,
0: okay.
1: I'm glad I grew up and moved on. So.
0: What about, I haven't changed your mind a little bit with this one?
1: Not at all. There's only emptiness,
0: nothing to say. No?
1: No, I'm about to throw up.
0: Okay, all right, I'll turn it off. I don't want you to hang up. I want you to tell us your story. But if anyone wants to speak in defence of ABBA, we've got time for you to make that argument before 4 o'clock. 1-300-057-222. But Tracy, what's your fake ID story?
1: Well, I didn't really have one simply because I didn't have ID. I used to go to the pub when I was 16 and with a girlfriend who was 18. And we'd go with this. I remember one time I went to this pub and they sort of questioned her about her age. We're sitting at the bar and they're going, oh, hang on, you know, how old are you? And she says, I'm 18. And they said, oh, well, I don't believe you. Where's your license? And so she gets her license out. And I just piped up with, well, what am I going to do? I said, I haven't got my license with me. And they said, oh, we weren't worried about you. It's your friend here. And, oh, okay. And I was 2 years younger, so I didn't have to have. And that worked time and time again at different clubs we went to. Mm. So,
0: Tracy, I remember how good it used to be to still be asked for ID.
1: Yeah, well, I think she looked up. I think I'm a bit jealous of her now because at 18, 2 years older than me, she looked younger, and now she still does.
0: Do you remember that, though? Like, you know, we have to show our, we all have to show our ID all the time here in the territory, so we don't, you know, everyone shows it. But do you remember when they still asked you for ID going into the nightclub and you're like, oh, yes, I still got it?
1: Well, I mean, a lot of the tourists think it's great when they get asked for ID at the bottle shops these days. So, you know, but yeah.
0: What do you think about the new digital licenses? Are you going to get yourself one?
1: Probably, only because it's very rare that I don't, I've gone there to the pub with, or to the bottle shop without my purse. So I haven't had my ID, but I don't want everything to be digitalised, but it would be convenient.
0: Mm. Yeah. There was, I heard Lara talking about this. I don't know if you heard this earlier today on the morning show, that the digital expert was explaining all of that licence information, it's digital already, and the card that you have is just kind of the analog interface. So all of that, the government's already got all of that information anyway.
1: Well, yeah, I'm not that sort of bad a conspiracy theory person. So yeah, I'm you know, like, I don't care about that. It's just, if it's convenient, I'll use it. But you know, I don't mind having cards with me as well. So you know,
0: can I tell you the funny thing I did recently with my license? I needed a new license. I'd ordered it. It had arrived. I hadn't put it in my wallet, and I went to buy a bottle of wine after work. I went, oh, no, I haven't got my license. I can't actually do it. And then I couldn't find the because they would accept the receipt for it. And I couldn't find that on my phone anywhere. So I just ordered another license to come in the mail. So I've got another year on my license, and then I had the receipt to show them and they accepted that. Week later, went to the bottle shop to get a bottle of wine. Still hadn't put it in my wallet, no. And I couldn't find the thing, so I had to order yet another license. So I've got like three licenses in my wallet now, just so I could buy a bottle of wine using the correct ID.
1: It's going to be handy having your license digitally as well, because I know quite often when I go to the post office, again, I don't always have my bag, my purse with me. And if you've got to show ID at the post office, you can show your driver's license. So, you know, like, so if you can do that digitally as well, that's going to be convenient. So, you know,
0: yeah, the convenience side of things. Yeah. All right, Tracy, sorry that I couldn't convert you to ABBA. Next time. Never. So, yeah, Tracy and Alice Springs at 16 to 4 on 105.7 ABC Darwin and across the territory. Ron from Alloa called earlier to say digital licences are a great idea, and he loves that there's an option. If you don't want to use it, you don't have to, unlike other authorities who are making people have the apps. So is that the case interstate, that you can only have a digital one? I'm not sure if that's the case. I don't know if Nat's going to pick up this conversation after four in Central Australia, but I know Adam will here in the top end and how it's working in South Australia. Do you know what I wish wasn't digital? The AANT card. You know, the one that you use to get your discount at the fuel station? Because my phone's always flat by the time I get there on the way home. And I go to the, you know, the one, the cheap one. I go there to get my cheap fuel, and then I don't get my discount because my phone's run out of juice and they won't accept the card anymore. That's the one that frustrates me. I wish they still had the hard card for that one. And on fake IDs, an anonymous message through, and that's okay on this one. My daughter and her friends have been going to nightclubs on Mitchell Street from 16 onwards. They're all over 18 now, but it does seem quite common. The first time she went, a teacher was in the same nightclub as them, and she reported them to the bouncer and they were kicked out. You know, and you'd want to kick them out too, wouldn't you? Not because you didn't do it yourself when you were younger, but if you're a teacher having a night out, you do not want your students at the nightclub with you. This anonymous texter goes on to say, they got better IDs after that and had a great time. 1300 057 222. Did you have one? Have you got one? How'd you make it? What'd you use it for? Lara Stimson from the mornings program in Darwin has this story for us.
2: Fake IDs in a small town are never a good idea, particularly when there's only one pub, and particularly when your teachers will be in the same pub. And so, just hand on heart, I never had a fake ID. But the flavour when I was growing up was you could digitally edit a picture of your license. So they'd go up and be like, oh, sorry, I've left my license at home, but I've taken a picture of it. And then they will have on the, you could use the social media, you can really easily just put the, change the date of the license and your date of birth on there and then show the picture. And a lot of the seccies, like the security guards, would actually let you through. Again, I never did this. Can I be perfectly clear? But they would let friends through. It was not my friends. It was the kids in the years younger than me at school. And it was always just so mortifying. And you'd see teachers, just see kids who were very clearly not 18 years old, just sort of turn away. But then it could go very badly, because then when they worked it out, it depended which secchi was there, they would ban you for up to 6 months or more if you went in and you used a fake ID or you fudged your ID. So it was a risky effort and attempt, but it's still, I don't know if that still happens. I think that it's a lot stricter now, and you can't, even at the post office, you can't use a photo of your license as proof of your ID. But it was a thing for a while there, many years ago.

Lara Stimson from your morning's program here in Darwin on 105.7 ABC Darwin. What I've learnt there is that the term seckies. Have you ever said that about security guards? I've never said that. Maybe that's a Nolan boy thing. I'm not sure. Fake IDs. Did you use one? How'd you make it? What'd you use it for? Still got time for a few more stories. 1-300-057-222. Some Smashing Pumpkins right now, though. This is 1979.

Smashing Pumpkins, taking you back to 1979 on 105.7 ABC Darwin and across the territory. Got a message from someone saying, hey, Liz, can you please play David Ashley Parker from Powder Springs by Travis Denning? Excuse me. It's a song about fake ID. The film clip is awesome because at the end

0: of the clip, they bring in the real David Ashley Parker. I had a quick look to see if we've got it here in the system, and then we haven't. So sorry, I can't play that for you, but that would have been a great way to round out this conversation about fake IDs. Have you got one? How'd you make it? And what did you use it for? 1300 057 222.
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0: Yes, and the big news today is that digital licences are coming. They will be available before the end of the year, and you can have either. You can keep your old one, you can have your hard card digital, driver's licence, or you can have a digital one, or you can have both. But we have been talking about fake licenses and fake IDs. Producer Sean asked Roving Lil. Lil hit the streets earlier to ask you guys about fake IDs. The tables have turned, and producer Sean asked Lil for her story about fake IDs.
5: Lil, ever used fake ID?
6: Oh my God. I remember the day that I was given a fake ID, and I remember I had this music festival that I really wanted to go to. And me and one of my cousins, like, it had like a few of our favorite bands in it. It was Sounds of the Suburbs in the Sutherland Shire, if you know it. I couldn't go because I think I must have been 16 or 17. So on this fated day, my cousins, they gave me this big bag of hand-me-downs. I was thrilled as is. And then they said, "Lob Lil, we've actually got something else for you." And they handed me over an ID. I was meant to be 24 years old. I was 16. And it was her, like, Red Peas license that she didn't need anymore. So
5: And where did you get into with this fake ID?
6: It was this festival in particular. That was the first one. And then there were a few, like, little incidents afterwards. But you know what was interesting? Because I grew up in a smallish country town, I didn't actually get my ID checked that much. I felt so cool, especially at school, when I would be like, "Yeah, I've got a fake ID."
0: There's Lil confessing to a fake ID. Producer Sean had one as well.
5: But my brother, who was a DJ spinning records back in the day, at about 15, 16 years old, he kind of needed it to get into the pubs where he was doing the work.
6: Oh my gosh.
5: So he did get his paper driver's license, and
6: A paper driver's license.
5: I know. It's hard to imagine talking about digital ones. But, yes, he got his paper driver's license, which didn't have any photos or anything. And he, with whiteout and texter and pen, he changed the birth year of his date of birth and then photocopied it to make it nice and neat, and then he would use that.
6: Wow.
0: I didn't even know paper licences were a thing, and I thought Sean and I were the same vintage, but turns out he might be more vintage than me with the paper's licence, which would have made it so much easier to make fake IDs. Lindy from Berry Springs writes in to say, 1985, we would doctor our original paper birth certificates and then photocopy that, and then, when pulled up, say, "We didn't want to lose the originals." And we'd memorise our star signs as proof. wouldn't your star sign be the same, even if you were, like, born a year earlier? Or you just, why didn't you change it to just a year earlier, and then you didn't have to have a different star sign, Lindy? But whatever Lindy did, she says it worked a treat. In those days, nightclubs had 2-for-1 drinks for girls only. Queen Street Nightclub, St Mary's, New South Wales. Oh, Lindy's having some good memories. Lindy, you would remember how good it felt when, like, not in Darwin or the Territory, because we're always asked for ID, but, you know, down south, and you're in your 30s and you get ID'd and you're like, "Oh, yeah, still got it."

0: Tenchich, you got a fake ID story for us?
1: Hello. I never had a fake ID in Australia because I was a goody two shoes, but I did go to the States before I turned 21. And so my friends and I planned to get some fake proof of age, but we found this website where you could order international student cards, kind of thinking that was maybe going to be enough. Like we were maybe going to be able to get away with using that. So I still have this crap little, just ordered it off the internet thing with a bad photo and the wrong birth date on it.
0: Did it work?
1: Never ended up using it, no.
0: Because you're a goody two-shoes.
1: Yes,
0: you're
1: exactly.
0: You're a good girl. Yes, oh, yeah. Adam.
2: When I got my driver's license, we still had paper driver's license.
0: Yeah, that's what Sean was just saying.
2: Yeah.
0: I didn't know that was a thing.
2: Yeah, I got my first driver's license was paper. I'm afflicted the other way where, you know, they were trying to not card me when I was 12. Can I have you got your university ID? When I was 12 years old, so.
0: Oh, you already look like an old man.
2: I already looked old by 12. The time I was 12, so I've never suffered that.
0: Nat, what have you got for us after 4 o'clock, the Savo?
1: Oh, we'll just recap all the ID chat, fake and otherwise, fake and legitimate. We're also chatting to a local boxing club about the loss of the great Tony Mundine, who passed away. You know, legendary Aboriginal boxer, had a huge impact on the industry. So, yeah.
0: Adam, after that's cool.
2: Dreamtime at Morara last night. We'll get a full wrap of that game and the stoush is brewing between the Northern Territory government and the federal government. The Indigenous Australians Minister, Senator Mulindiri McCarthy, is your guest after 5 o'clock, accusing the government of, well, not briefing their chief minister properly. What's going on and how much money is on the cards?
0: Another day, another stoush between the federal and territory governments. Adam will have that for you after four. And a final message from Nina, the dawn chorus of the birdies. Nina says there's a very beautiful book called Deep Listening to Nature by Andrew Skioch, all about birdsong and hundreds of recordings within the text via a QR code. But it's his writing, including from the top end, which is amazing. Thank you, Nina. I'll talk to you tomorrow. Have a lovely afternoon. I'll see you then. Bye.
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0: Good afternoon, Rio Davis with ABC News. Aid agencies say it's likely the death toll from the floods in Nepal will continue to rise this week, with more than 900 people now confirmed dead. As rescue efforts continue along the Nepal-Tibet border, more Australian families are appealing for information about loved ones who are among thousands still missing in the region. World Vision Nepal's national director, Rosalind Gabriel, says there's still a lot of uncertainty.
1: People are just living with that fear of what is coming next, because we know that there is rain. There's been quite a bit of rain the last few days. There's more forecasted. And they're talking about a lake that is forming up higher stream, which they're trying to release slowly, but they don't want that to burst as well.
0: US military officials say American forces have struck two Iranian launches on a small island in the Strait of Hormuz. The BBC's Yolande Now reports.
2: The US said it carried out a limited, precise action to protect trade and shipping after Iranian forces were observed getting ready to launch rockets with sea mines into the Strait of Hormuz. Iranian media reported sounds of explosions near Larak Island, and Iran's Revolutionary Guard said several of its fighters and civilians were killed and injured. The guards vowed a response and punishment. Overnight, Jordan's armed forces said 8 Iranian missiles were intercepted in its airspace. The latest exchange of fire comes just days after the Trump administration said that it was shifting to tight economic sanctions rather than military options to try to end its war with Iran.
0: The Northern Territory government says it's still working to find alternative accommodation for people staying at a large Darwin homelessness shelter due to close within weeks because of a funding dispute. Chief Minister Leah Fnocchiaro confirmed today her government has rejected the Commonwealth's offer to split the cost of purchasing the Yissa shelter at Merara, which has been housing more than 300 people. Ms Fnocchiaro has told Mix Radio the Commonwealth is willing to pay more than a fair price for the facility.

0: have to be able, then the person using the phone has to be able to access the phone, access the app. And then there's the second part, which is also that the other part of that international standard, where it might be a shaker or a special watermark that shows up on request so that it shows that it can't be fake.
1: Law experts say the federal government's proposed changes to Australia's privacy laws have been a long time coming. The draft legislation includes giving Australians the right to erase their information from online platforms and a test so companies can no longer justify collecting more information than they need. University of Sydney Law Professor Kimberly Weatherall says it's an important addition to existing privacy law.
2: Effectively, up until now and still now, until we get any reform, if a company is holding data about you, you have a rights of access to the data or maybe correcting the data, but no actual right to demand that that data be deleted unless it falls under one of the various criminal provisions, you know, cyberbullying, etc., that the eSafety Commissioner controls.
1: One Nation leader Pauline Hanson has accused the Prime Minister of inciting violence over comments he made about her party. In a speech in Brisbane on Sunday, Anthony Albanese took aim at the resurgent minor party while also claiming hard right populists were peddling dangerous and divisive politics. Senator Hanson has hit back today, calling Mr. Albanese a pathetic Prime Minister.
3: He's never called anyone else out as being dangerous, you know, and, you know, a lot of people are in fear of what they don't understand, and they've been misled about the truth about One Nation. It's happening constantly all the time.
1: And Australian rock musician Angry Anderson is in hospital after suffering a cardiac arrest. His band Rose Tattoo has thanked fans on Instagram for their support and requested privacy for the 79-year-old while he receives treatment. Angry Anderson, whose real name is Gary Anderson, became Rose Tattoo's lead singer in 1976. You're up to date with the latest in ABC News. It's coming up to 4:05.
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9: Hello, welcome to your week. It's a pleasure to be here with you. Now, we got a lot of news this week that we're getting digital licences in the NT by the end of the year. If you want to leave your wallet at home like I am, this might be pretty great news. But maybe you feel a little bit differently. Maybe you want to keep your ID in card form because you're a little bit concerned about where your ID could end up. There's been news a bit about fakery in other places that have digital ID. How are you feeling about it? And, you know, while we're talking about this, you know, putting our very, very personal information online and putting it in phone form, it can be a bit stressful moving our personal details and our personal functions to our phones, especially when you want to be on them less. 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I would like to hear from you. You can message me on the ABC Listen app, but if that's too new school for you, you can text me on 0487 991 057, or call me 1300 019 783. Your rotary phone still works. A fair bit happening around the weekend as well. Did you make it along to the vigil for our Nepali community last night? Hundreds gathered to support those who have lost friends and family in last week's flash floods. People are still missing, and you'll hear from a Centralian who hasn't heard from his best friend yet, and you'll hear how you can show your support too. And also over the weekend, the second ever Ampara Nyela Festival, Children's Grounds massive arts and culture and music festival, turned it out at Blatherskite Park, and we'll hear just how it went. I'd love to hear how you liked it if you went along. Maybe you caught the legends Alice Kings ripping it up on every stage in the centre. This is Iron Gammon Bros.
10: It goes what?

0: It's Alice King's there with I Ain't Gammon Bros on ABC Alice Springs. Nat Tenchich with you for your Monday afternoon. Did you see them at Murrinjella Festival at Blathersky Park over the weekend? I hear that they absolutely tore it up. It is the second time that Aboriginal organisation Children's Ground have held their Festival of First Nations Music, Dance and Culture. And by all accounts, it was a blast. Nathan Bell is First Nations Director of the Festival, and I'm also joined by Mullali Gori, Language and Culture Practice Coordinator at Children's Ground. Hello and welcome.
1: Thank you.
2: Thanks for having us.
0: So, tell me how it all went.
1: It was amazing.
2: Yeah, it was, you know, the weather was perfect, and I think, you know, having the crowd that we had was special.
1: Mm. Yeah, so we had, over the 2 days, I think we had over 1,700 people come through the gates.
0: Wow.
1: For this event. But it had that cultural significance that we were aiming for, which was to bring our elders back into the space, especially in Bunta as well, because it's always been known as that ceremonial meeting place as well, and to show that to our youth, how strong and diverse our culture really is. But it's also about passing, it's almost like passing the torch on to those guys as well, so that they can start being those carriers of those songs and dances and lead us into the future.
0: Yeah. Mm. What were your highlights of the weekend?
1: It's too much. For me, it was the Aranda dancers. Just seeing our men, especially our Plenty Highway men, which is all the number five, Altichira and Ingawala crew, come together. And a big shout out to Jeremiah and Mari that actually work with us at Children's Ground as well, because they did. I lent on them a lot over these last coming months and that stuff to help me organise getting all our family from that way all organised, and they actually brought 60 people in for this event. But just to see them come together, especially with our elders and that stuff, the men and the women, and just to listen and see how powerful it was. It was very emotional. For me, that was probably the highlight for me, yeah. And just having my kids involved in that too.
0: Yeah.
1: Because my two boys danced in that too.
0: That would have been so wonderful to see.
1: It was. It was very amazing, yeah.
0: Yeah.
1: And so, like I said, very emotional.
0: Mm-hmm. How about you, Mullali?
2: I think, you know, a lot of what Nathan said, you know, everyone coming together. And then I think coming out of that is what can happen at the next one, that a lot more people were keen. And I think having representations from interstate, from a lot of different states, you know, from Queensland, from New South Wales, from Victoria,

0: from WA. That was great to see. And
1: big shout out to those guys too, because we called them last minute and they jumped on a plane straight away for us.
0: that was great to see.
2: Yeah, it sounds like it was really special. Tell me if you headed along to Upmarinjala over the weekend. It sounds like it was a wonderful festival. I'm speaking with Nathan Bell, First Nations Director of Festival and Language and Culture Practice Coordinator Malali Gori from Children's Ground. So as you said, second time that the festival's run, felt like bigger this time around, bigger, better?
0: Definitely bigger. And I just, you know, when you just played Alice Kings, you know, like, It's at events, you know, when you see them at events and you see their growth as well, like, because every time we're all coming together at events and you notice those little things, you know, and their confidence and stuff. So that was great to see. A highlight too is how far they've come as well. You know, I remember them from the festival two years ago.
2: Oh, wow. Yeah. They were there as well.
0: Yeah, they were. And I was emceeing and I feel like I was, like, very nervous. And there they are, you know, way younger than me, just owning the stage. Yeah.
1: Oh, they rocked the stage. Oh, that was my first time hearing them. They were unreal. They were pretty good. But it was a good lead up that day because we had, like, old Miles, Booster, Turner. Yeah. He performed. Stewie Nugget from Barkley region as well. He performed as well on the Saturday night. And Mongol Ball Hard Rock.
0: They were amazing
1: too, with the Kiss makeup and all that sort of stuff. Well, that was awesome too. So.
0: And I think, you know, having Uncle Kutcher Edwards up on stage with, you know, because they're both different genres. But the way, that was so beautiful to see him engaging with all the young people at the front as well and with the band.
1: Mm. And then just have the Western Arunda cap off, which is called Cassie Williams and Fiji and the Cruisers, just to cap the Sunday night off. It was truly amazing.
2: It's a brilliant lineup, and it's such a nice, you know, another excuse to have a fabulous lineup of Indigenous artists, you know, playing around here. I know it's been every 2 years. Would you be looking at going more frequently?
1: Well, it's funny. You're funny you say that, because and I was just saying this to Malali not long ago. A lot of the conversations were going around is that they wanted it to be every year, which is what we'll probably look at doing anyway, which will be just more focused on the surrounding communities within Alice Springs and that sort of stuff, and bringing our mob together. And then every 2 years, then we'll hold the interstate one, and possibly even the international one. So I think
2: an international one.
1: An international one, which I think would be absolutely
2: amazing.
1: Tell
2: me more. What's the idea there?
1: It's more about, like, our songs and that sort of stuff. Like, you know, Mr. Tillmouth said, you know, like, the diversity of our culture, you know, we see that, you know, and it's amazing in its own. But, like, each of those cultures are at risk.
0: Yeah.
1: You know, and this is a way for Children's Ground to be a part of that and to make sure that, you know, one, our culture is staying alive, but two, our youth have a big voice in that too, because they're actually, like I said before, they're our future. So we want them leading this next time, and that's what Children's Ground's about. It's about that First Nations led, you know, practice what we're preaching, because it's, you know, once our culture's gone, who are we? We've just lost our identity. So then it's very hard to get back. And for me personally, like, I've always grown up away from Alice, but coming back and then being around Milani Mob and all that sort of stuff, family as well. It's, you realise how much you've lost, you know, and how much you long to, you know, get it all back and all that sort of stuff. So for me, it's just, every day is just a different day, and it's just an amazing day. So, but that's our intention, is obviously to bring everybody in, showcase their culture through their songs and their dances, whether that's our own mob, interstate mob, and then, you know, international mob as well, to have them come over and have that presence as well. Mm. I think it would be an absolutely amazing event.
0: And, like, language and culture, you know, around the world, there's that thing where we have to keep working at it. Like, you're learning something new every day. You know, it's not something that, yes, you grew up with language, and I grew up speaking and reading and writing in language when the school was bilingual back then. And, you know, but you can see how things have changed. You know, it is now, you have to work at keeping your language and your culture. And, you know, if we can showcase and celebrate it more often together, you know, there's strength in that.
2: Absolutely, and why it's a really great argument to run it more frequently in whatever sort of form and different form that it takes year on year. I'm so excited by that idea. I'm already buzzing, already so excited to go. Yeah. Oh, that's brilliant. Well, I guess the answer then is yes, it will happen again.
1: Well, yes, definitely, yes. Most definitely.
2: In some form or another. Mm. Before I let you go, I remember you guys doing a lot of call outs for volunteers in the lead up. How was it? Embraced, and did you get all the support you needed?
1: We did. We probably were still probably a couple of volunteers short, or even staff members short. So we had a total of 18 all expressed an interest. I think all 18 showed up, bar a couple. I might have been a couple missing, but that's okay. But we did have a strong interest in that sort of stuff in regards to the volunteers and that sort of stuff. Definitely would love some more hands, because there were so many gaps in supporting, especially with our more backstage and just being in that space where we had it set up really nicely in our workshop space, and then with the gathering space as well, which is what we set up for our elders to actually, or just anyone in general that wanted to go and sit and have those conversations in some peace and quiet, but it was full on. But definitely, you know, the more hands the merrier. So
2: for sure. Mm. Well, it sounds like there are big ambitions to come. Could very much be an ongoing staple of our calendar here in the Senate, which would be so amazing. So
1: definitely need some more support, though.
2: Yep.
1: Definitely.
2: Yeah.
1: Because it's a very...
2: volunteer next time.
1: It's a very costly exercise. But
0: And then, you know, the more organisations get on board, you know, then we all work together, and like bring another, you know, a beautiful event like this.
1: That's right. We're all in the same place. We all live in the same town and that sort of stuff. And we all want to be part of something special.
0: Yeah.
1: And it's better if we're united instead of divided. So.
0: Yeah. And not like claiming that this is our event. It's for all of us.
1: All of us.
0: Yeah.
1: That's right. It's about sharing culture. And that's what we wanted to do. And we hope we did it over the weekend.
0: Yeah.
1: Yeah.
2: Yeah,
0: well, so everyone can come along to the next one.
1: Please come.
2: Absolutely. Congratulations for the weekend, and watch this space, one to come. Thank you so much, Nathan Mullally, for being here.
1: Thank you for having us.
0: Thank you.
2: Nathan Bell is the First Nations Director of Festival Language and Culture. Festival and Language. And Mullally Gorey is Culture and Practice Coordinator for Children's Ground. Speaking on ABC Alice Springs, it is 20 minutes past four.
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4: 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Myself, Chairman Will Regan, Emma Haskin, and also we'll bring rural reporter Charles Geary. You get to meet Charles Geary. Where would you like us to visit? 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
2: I've been asking you whether you're going to be a digital convert as we get new digital licences in the NT towards the end of the year. You'll be able to, have your licence show up on an app. I believe it's going to be pretty similar to the way that it's been done in other states like South Australia, New South Wales, Victoria. I just remembered that I had a Victorian digital license for a hot minute there. And, you know, it sort of has this watermark on it and kind of has a QR code on it. Are you going to do it, or are you just going to be, you know, are you giving up on the going digital? Are you hermiting? You're going full analog. Peter in Sergeant Alice Springs says, yes, the good old paper license. I may have had a couple of extra. Also, Adam and I are from the same hometown. There you go, Pete. Well, you know, that's great to see here. I can't even imagine having a paper license. I would be so freaked out about getting that torn or ripped or shredded or something happening to it. But are you embracing the digital license, or are you saying nope, card is good enough for me? What are your feelings? What are your concerns? And what else are you either embracing in a digital sense, whether it's, you know, your bank cards, your tap and pay, or saying, actually, nah, I'm gonna keep it this particular way. I'd love to know. So get in touch with me. Let's chat. Hey, coming up very soon, we'll be taking a look back at the life of a real pioneer in the world of Australian boxing. Tony Mundine passed away yesterday at the age of 75. He was a giant in the world of boxing and leaves quite a legacy behind, not to mention his son, Anthony Mundine, who also was a well, you know, still is a major

0: figure in that world. So very soon, a local response to the late Tony Mundine.
1: You're with Matt Dencich on ABC Alice Springs and the ABC Listener.
0: Now, if you know Australian boxing, you will probably know the name Tony Mundine. The Bundjalung fighter died yesterday at the age of 75 after a career that made him one of the country's most accomplished Indigenous boxers. Across 16 years as a professional, he won 80 of his 96 fights, held Australian titles from middleweight through to heavyweight, and was never beaten by another Australian boxer.
2: I'm a world-class fighter, and the press been knocking me for the last 10 years, and I just want to prove to the press what I've got, and I think I can make it.
3: Why have they kept knocking? The record is fairly good.
2: The record not fairly good, it is good. You know, when you get up rated in the first 10 in the world, it is good. But I think they haven't really sort of recognised me in Australia. All I want to do is knock me, so I don't care what they think. I'm going to get out and I'm going to prove I can win the world title. When I do win the world title, then they come running to me.
0: That was Tony speaking to the ABC in 1982. He also challenged Carlos Monzon for the world middleweight title in 1974, before later putting a lot of his time into boxing and supporting Aboriginal young people. Alice Springs local Jason Lord is an Aranda man, former Australian boxing champion, and now coach at Aranda Community Boxing Academy. And he joins me now. Good afternoon, Jason.
4: Hey, g'day. How are you?
0: Yeah, I'm all right. What was your reaction when you heard this news?
4: Sad. I got a phone call last night from pretty much one of his best friends, a guy called Bob Carroll. Yeah, they're together most days. So yeah, it was a total shock. I didn't know how to take it, and I sent Bob a text a little bit later to say that we're thinking of him, and if we could pass our condolences on to all the Mundine family. And yeah, just got up this morning and it's on the news, and yeah.
0: As an Indigenous boxer yourself, I mean, what does Tony Mundine kind of mean to the world of Aboriginal fighting? How much of an inspiration was he?
4: Well, for most of us Aboriginal fighters, I mean, probably the reason why we got into boxing is because of, you know, the people like Mundine. Back in that day, there was a lot of Indigenous greats that we all looked up to, but, I mean, Tony Mundine was definitely a standout. And yeah, in our gym, it's you know, right now we've got photos of Tony on our walls. So, yeah, it's going to be a conversation going into the gym today, basically.
0: Yeah, are you going to do anything special in his honour?
4: Oh, look, it's hard to say. Look, we're quite busy with what we do, but I'm over at the AIS in a couple of weeks, and definitely we'll be doing something there for sure. We're over there for an Indigenous development camp, and Tony, he's normally pretty active with those camps. So, yeah, it'll be interesting when we're in camper for sure.
0: Yeah, I mean, well, as you said there, he was, you know, spent a lot of his life being supportive in those camps and helping young people through boxing, which is, you know, what you've been doing as well at Aranda Boxing. I mean, how important is that link and that support for the young people in our community?
4: Yeah, look, he's just paved the way for us, you know, to be the next generation of, you know, fighters or trainers or mentors. He loved working with, you know, homeless youth, and he put a lot of time and effort back into the communities, particularly around Redfern. Yeah, basically similar to what we do, you know, with boxing here in Alice Springs. But it's, yeah, it's definitely a sad situation. It's a sad time for sure.
0: Yeah. Jason, you are hearing from Jason Lord, by the way, Aranda Boxing, Community Boxing Academy coach, and we're talking about the late, great Tony Mundine, who passed away yesterday at the age of 75, who was really involved and instrumental in coaching young Aboriginal fighters. And, you know, where you're coaching new generations of fighters here in Alice Springs, what are you hoping and telling young boxers about Tony Mundine's story?
4: Well, it's funny because only just recently we received some old boxing magazines, and there's lots of stories on Tony Mundine in those magazines, and they're old fighter magazines that used to be for sale and be able to pick up in the old bookstores back in the day or news agencies. So there was a couple of kids there that took some magazines home, and I said, look, study up on this guy and

0: research a bit about Tony Mundine. I mean, we're talking about Lionel Rose and some other fighters at the same time, but it's just funny. This is only a few weeks back that we're having these sort of conversations, but like it'll be going back to the gym and having a chat and just revisiting, you know, what boxing does for you, and we're all in a different time, you know, than, you know, fighting back in the 70s and 80s and 60s or so, you know, with boxing kind of was your bread and butter, you know, that brought food to your table. But today it's a little bit different, but it still affects people the same way emotionally. But it'll be interesting to see how some of these young lads deal with it today, for sure.
1: Yeah, for sure. Well, yeah, my heart goes out to you all, and you know, keep that fight going, I guess. You
0: No,
1: know, it
0: definitely.
1: continues in
0: Man,
1: his name.
0: definitely. It's another inspiration to keep pushing hard, and you know, it's another thing to stay fit and healthy. And me as a trainer, I'm a bit could be doing a bit more myself, I suppose. So yeah, it's definitely a check to get yourself, you know, in order and get fitter and healthier and eat better and so forth. But Tony was a fit old fella for 75. He was still fairly mobile and fairly nimble. So it's, yeah, it's sad that it's come to this.
1: Yeah. Well, I'll let you go, Jason, and let you get to yeah, bringing the fight to the kids this afternoon. But thanks so much for your time.
0: No, my pleasure. Thank you so much.
1: Thank you. Alice Springs local Jason Lord, Aranda man, former Australian boxing champion and coach at the Aranda Boxing Community, Community Boxing Academy, sorry, speaking with us about the life and legacy of Tony Mundine, who passed away yesterday, aged 75. You're listening to ABC Alice Springs with me, Nat Tenchich, kicking off your week, and it's just on 4:30, which means it's time for your news headlines with Chris Madokanani Fitzpatrick.
2: Good day, Nat. Alice Springs Town Council has apologised to the Joint Defence Facility Pine Gap, its staff and the broader community after the appearance of a council-branded marquee at a recent Pine Gap protest. The motion to make the apology passed 5-4 during last week's council meeting after a decommissioned council-branded marquee, which had been discarded at the Alice Springs tip, was used by protesters at the Converge protest earlier this year. The apology, posted to social media, says though the council did not authorise the marquee's use, it accepts responsibility for the concern or offence the marquee caused, and the council is reviewing its disposal proceedings for branded material. And Attorney General Michelle Rowland says smart glasses are not being considered in the government's latest changes to the Privacy Act. The proposed reform take aim at identity fraud and scams by strengthening laws to protect personal data in the digital age. The eSafety Commissioner has called for stricter laws on smart glasses, which film people discreetly and often without consent. And looking overseas, aid agencies say it's likely the death toll from the flood in Nepal will continue to rise this week, with more than 900 people now confirmed dead. As rescue efforts continue along the Nepal-Tibet border, more Australian families are appealing for information about loved ones who are among thousands still missing in the region. And lastly, family, friends and fans are remembering one of Australia's heaviest hitters, Tony Mundine, who died aged 75. His death was confirmed by his son, former world champion boxer Anthony Mundine, overnight. Tony Mundine was the only Australian boxer to compete professionally in four weight divisions. And there'll be more news at 5 o'clock.
1: Excellent. Thanks so much, Chris. Are you going to do the digital licensing?
2: Digital, what? Yeah, I hate having physical things that I have to remember and carry around, to be completely honest. Half the time I'm already like, oh, my license is hidden underneath some pillow somewhere in my house. I'll just show the bouncer the picture I have in my phone somewhere buried in my Google Drive. So yeah, it's just cutting out the middleman for me.
1: Yeah, well, exactly. But it might not be for everyone. We're sort of seeing that people are going, well, you know, maybe I'm more comfortable with getting into the old, you know, the days of the old paper license are being spoken about on the text line
2: here. If there isn't a physical

0: card, then, yeah, it could pose problems in that now you must have a phone.
1: What if your phone's dead?
0: What if your phone's dead?
1: Runs out of battery. Yeah. Happens all the time.
0: Have it on your smartwatch, on your smart glasses.
1: Oh, my gosh, on your smart glasses. I'll just project my license directly into your brain, officer, and that's how it will work.
0: Yeah, that's how I'll do it. How else will you?
1: I like that you're just thinking ahead of the curve, Chris. Thanks so much.
0: Thank you, Nat.
1: See ya. Hey, did you hear that noise on Sunday? If you live near Traeger Park, I know you did. We'll hear from the Pioneer Eagle Club, responsible for making that noise, after your weather update.
2: 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Weather.
1: In Tennant Creek right now, it's 28.8 degrees. A balmy way to receive the Alice Springs Brekkie team. Rash and the gang have just arrived in Tennant Creek and they're going to be broadcasting for you from there all week long, kicking off tomorrow. Alice Springs, it's 26.1 degrees. In Yallara, it's 27.4. In Gervois, it is 28.3. In Legemanu, it's 31.1. And in Kintore, it's 30.4. Your forecast for tomorrow is going to be lovely and sunny across the board and climbing into the 30s all over the centre in the Barkly, pretty much that way everywhere. In Elliot, you're getting into a top of 33. In Tennant Creek, a low of 18, top of 31. In Alice Springs, a low of 10 and a top of 30. In Yallara, a low of 11 and a top of 31. And in Gervois, a low of 11, top of 31. And in Yunamu, a low of 12 and a top of 30 degrees.
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1: It was loud in Alice Springs over the weekend, especially if you live in the Gap. The CAFL, should I say CAFL? Should I be saying CAFL? The finals saw hundreds, maybe thousands, rushing through the gates of Traeger Park to support their beloved footy clubs. In the senior men's competition, it was the Pioneer Eagles playing against the Rovers, and the Pioneer Eagles scored 57 points. That's 8 goals and 9 behinds. But the Rovers were too good for them, scoring 87. Wow. Big points. Pretty good advertisement for joining a team if you're going to be with any. Get with the champs. Shaden Close is a Rovers co-captain and took home the premiership winning trophy. And he joins me in the studio today. Good afternoon.
11: Hey, how are you?
1: Big congrats for you. How are you feeling?
11: Thank you. It's we've speaking with the playing group over the celebrations. It's sort of all feels like a bit of a blur, like the whole weekend, and you're only just really starting to feel the feelings sort of now. It's just mixed roller coaster of emotions. You know, it feels great.
1: Yeah, I can imagine. Did you celebrate hard yesterday?
11: Yeah, we got around the fellas, got around the club. You know, it was a whole club thing. Our president was there. You know, people, our supporters. So yeah, it was really good vibes.
1: Did the season, like, how did your season kind of play out overall? Were you feeling like the premiership was coming for you? Did it feel like deserved?
11: Yeah. we did really believe. We did have that belief throughout the year. And I feel like with anything in life, if you don't have that belief, it's probably not going to work. So you got to have that to get started. And we really did have it. We had a good bunch that put a good pre-season in. And then, you know, we then came together as a group and we just chipped away all season.
1: Working really, really hard. So good season overall. How were you feeling about the match on Sunday? Did you feel it was close? Were you
11: on the confident Saturday?
1: On Saturday. My bad. No, where did I get Sunday from? How was it, the match? How were your highlights?
11: Yeah. Oh, we knew it was going to be a good game. It's always a good game with Eagles. They've been the benchmark for so long. And we knew it was going to be a good game. It was such an arm wrestle, you know, up until the first half. And I guess our belief and our want just really drove us home. You know, we knew that we could really be a really strong side and put teams away. And Saturday just showed it. You know, it was great.
1: Yeah. What do you feel like the strengths of your team are?
11: My co-captain, Lukey Adams, touched on it really well. He said, you know, we've got a good group from all over, and, you know, we've came together and we've created this home, this brotherly feeling, and I feel like that's really drove us in the direction that, you know, we created.
1: Yeah. And that brotherly feeling, that's it's such a nice thing to mention, because this is Join the Club, you know. Yeah, we're talking about things you can get involved with around town every week and every Monday on ABC Alice Springs. And I'm assuming you're going to be looking for new people to join.
11: Yep.
1: And that brotherly feeling, a very good reason to join.
11: It's definitely the Outrovers. So if you want to come down and have a kick or whatever, even if it's just not playing footy, if it's helping out, you know, if that's for you, yeah, you're more than welcome to come to the footy club.
1: Fabulous. Well, how do you select players, win a tryouts? How does that all work?
11: Oh, we'll have a good break now after this season, probably regroup in the next 2 or 3 months and see what pre-season looks like. And, yeah, we'll go from there, I guess.
1: Yeah. Do you have pretty strict tryouts, or can anyone just kind of sign up and get into it?
11: Not quite. I think, yeah, you just got to wait until announcements come through socials and or whether just reaching out through the socials, probably the best way to get down and keep up.
1: Yeah. And I mean, so you got a little while now. When's preseason ish kicking off?
11: I think we had a couple just before December last year, so I don't know if we'll be around December or in the new year.
1: Yeah, so you got a little bit of time. You got a little bit of time to rest. You got to think about, you got a bit of time, I think, to feel like you're really, really missing footy, and then you can get into it.
11: Yeah, yeah. We'll have a little break and, you know, we'll do a presentation in the next couple of weeks and, yeah, wrap it up for the year.
1: So always looking for new players and always looking for volunteers as well.
11: Yeah, for sure. 100%.
1: Excellent. Well, join up, the Rovers. You know, you want to be with the winners, don't you?
11: Yeah, that's how it is, I guess.
1: How's your track record? I mean, I'm a bit new, so I haven't fully looked at all the flags, but yeah, so you guys have been on top for a while.
11: The footy club, I think it was 2017, 2018, they was on a five-peat, so they went 5 in a row, which is outstanding. I happened to come in the rebuild stage, so I tasted defeat for the last, for the last 3-4 years. So I guess for me it was special to be at the club in the rebuild and then, you know, just to see how far it's come to get the success that we got on the weekend. Like, it was so special.
1: Yeah, absolutely. Well, Shaden, congratulations once again.
11: Thank you.
1: Shaden Close, Rovers co-captain, looking for people to get involved with the Rovers in the new year for the new season. Thanks for being on Join the Club.
11: No worries. Thank you.
1: Shaden Close is the Rovers co-captain. And, yeah, huge, huge wins over the weekend. It's ABC Alice Springs. I'm Nat Tenchich with you. And as we have community conversations continuing, the biggest news over the past week or so has been the devastating flash flooding that's taken place on the Nepal and Tibet border. 43 Australians still missing and many confirmed dead, hundreds confirmed dead, and plenty were impacted at our very own Alice Springs Nepali community. So very soon we'll check in with a vigil that took place last night to show support for those who've been affected by these flash floods. Stay with me. Some news, if in case you missed this one, Angry Anderson from Rose Tattoo is in hospital after suffering a cardiac arrest. He thanked fans on Instagram for their support and requested privacy while he receives treatment. And I thought, just to, you know, send a bit of love out his way. This is suddenly

0: Suddenly by Angry Anderson, who is currently in hospital after suffering a cardiac arrest. Angry Anderson of the band Rose Tattoo, playing that Suddenly, one of his solo hits. He's also been some of his other hits. We Can't Be Beaten, Bound for Glory, of course. He's doing okay at the moment, or at least it seems so. They've requested privacy while the 79-year-old receives treatment. But play that one. So hope he's pulls on through, Angry Anderson. It's ABC Alice Springs.
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0: It is 13 minutes to 5, and last night more than 250 people attended a vigil on the Alice Springs Town Council lawns to show support and solidarity for the Nampali community who've lost family and friends to last week's devastating flash floods. Around 800 people have been confirmed dead in Nepal in Tibet so far, and thousands of others are still missing, including 43 Australians. Helping to organise the gathering was Madhu Panti, a senator, a resident originally from Nepal. He says his best friend hasn't been heard from or since before the flooding disaster hit the country last week. He told Victoria Ellis it was heartening to see the community come together.
4: We just want to bring all people who love Nepal and then pray for the hope, you know, pray for the people who are missing. Yeah, that was the plan, to bring everyone together and then light, you know, do the candlelight chills. So, yes, it's just for the memory. Just for the hope and just for the solidarity, yes.
0: How many people came last night, roughly?
4: I believe there are 300-400 people. Yes, as I know, there are around 400-500 Nepalese living in Alice Springs. And it was very short notice because we just planned on Friday night. You know, we got everything finalized by Friday night, and then we had just very short notice for everyone to, you know, things. But yeah, the turnover was more than what we were expecting, you know. I reckon it's 200-300 people were there supporting us, and then everyone had the light, you know, the candles on their hands, and then yeah, praying for people.
0: Yeah, I can imagine there was quite a somber mood. What was the energy like?
4: You know, I was not able to look the face of the people, but everyone were, you know, bowed down, and then everyone eyes, you can see, you know, the wet. And then emotional, you know, but everyone was so sad, and then showing their sympathy and, you know, the condolence it was really emotional, you know, and feeling that time there.
0: Do most people in Central Australia's Nepali community have family members still over there?
4: Yes, lots of people. I know that I think that two or three families who live here, they got immediate family, they're missing in this floor from the same hot spot, you know, from Timur, those villages. But those people couldn't come last evening because they were not strength to face the people. So, yes, we got three or four families here who are directly impacted. And then even my story, you know, I had my best mate who lives in Brisbane. He was there in Nepal, and then he was on that hot spot. And we didn't hear any message after, you know, that flood. He was live just 2 hours before the flood from the border side. And then after 2 hours, no one has heard anything about him. He's, you know, we spent 3 years in tiny room in Nepal when we were in college, when teenager. And that recalls, you know, every time since Wednesday evening. You know, it's a very hard time. I can imagine it's a very hard time because he's my best mate. And then I can imagine the families, you know, who lost their immediate family there. And then 41 Australians, you know, over there. So it's very, very tough time for everyone.
0: Yeah, yeah. I'm so sorry to hear that, Madhu. That's so hard. Was it nice for the community to be together? Was that helpful for people to process what's going on?
4: Yes, it is. And then I would like to thank Nepalese community. There are lots of people from Nepal in LSS Swing, and then they worked very hard to make it happen. And then everyone came there, supported. We got the people living there for long, more than 12 years, 15 years. And then everyone came together. And then I just want to, this thanks for everyone. I live in Santa Teresa, not in LSS Swing, but the people who live there, and they worked very hard, And then they were just passing the message to their loved one and now asking them to just come and support. And yes, and everyone came. I know I just would like to thank the council as well, who gave us this space in very short notice. We planned on Friday afternoon, and then it was very short notice for them to, but now they help us to make it happen. And then Jimmy Cooking from Desert Knowledge is the one who helped us to connect the people, right people, to make it happen. So there are lots of people who help us on this journey for the event, and the council's CEO, acting CEO, and then everyone, and the Rangers department, they all help us to make it happen. So I just want to acknowledge and then thanks them.
5: I'm glad that there was a community there to help you and your community. Yes. Yeah. Do many people in the Nepali community, are they wanting to take any action to support people back home?
4: Yes, now it's. I heard many people, they're going back to Nepal as a volunteer from here to give some hands there. And another thing is the financial support. And I heard there are lots of people there sending money on the government account, on the relief fund. And that

0: This is another part, and then in the future, I think we our government need us, the for the rebuild. When we look the number, I think it's very good support from all over the world, especially from Australia, and they are contributing from their side. So that's the good thing. And our Nepalese community in Alice Springs, we're planning to organize one few events, just where we can ask the people to contribute to get the support for Nepal for the future. So yes, it's on the planning phase, but hopefully we'll have some finalized date by today or tomorrow.
1: Our thoughts are with you, Madhu. And I hope that, the rest of your day and week can be as positive as possible.
0: Sure, yes, I'm trying, still hope. We heard lots of news about miracles, for my friends and the other people who were waiting for the miracles. We heard lots of stories about miracles. So I'm just waiting about the miracles, that we heard about that. And then why not miracles about my friend, about my, our families who's missing, about 41 Australian missing. There might be the miracles, there is still hope. And then, and people working hard for that too.
1: Heart really goes out to him. Madhu Panti, Senator, is a resident from Nepal, is living here, and supporting the Nepalese community as well as they can. He was speaking there to ABC News' Victoria Ellis. It's getting towards 5 o'clock, and after the news, the NT is getting digital driver's licenses. It's happening. It's happening before the end of the year. Another digital switch coming to us. Okay, well, it's not a made switch. It's going to be optional for now, but who's to say if it's not going to be optional in future? No, I'm not. I'm not going to scaremonger here. For now, it is optional. Do you feel that pressure to digitize our lives? Do you feel that it's easier to be getting the tap and pay out? And does that concern you to getting everything online? And getting some of your texts coming through about the digital licenses. And someone here says, just remember, your digital license contains your biometric data as well, your fingerprints, possibly your face ID, if that's something you use with your phone. Someone else here says, how can I show a cop my digital license without getting a fine if I'm not allowed to use my phone when we're in the car? Well, I think I'm sure if you're stopped, then you'll be able to use your phone. I think it's just while you're not driving. And someone else here says, with digital licenses, I believe the main beneficiaries will be the criminals who can hack your digital wallet and the IT people who will have to sort out your phone when you lose it with most of your life story on it. And then the phone sales businesses who will have to supply new phones when the pickpockets and scumbags target your existing phones. That's what Graham had to say. Well, and I mean, look, there are concerns that are very reasonable about condensing every little aspect of our lives into one still losable, expensive object. It said you can still get by without a phone, but gosh, it's getting harder and harder. There'd be pretty good reasons for staying analog. And I do wonder if there's anything that you've decided you're going to stay analog with. You're making the choice to stay a little bit analog. Give me a call. That's a bit analog. 1-300-019-783. One that really gets to me, and I feel like I'd be staying analog for a while, is digitized computers and cars. Computers and cars drive me crazy. Can I have a rant about this? All the screens, they seem really dangerous to me. I don't want my screen to not be working and I can't do something with it while I'm trying to drive. I already got like a screen in my car that's not the full only screen. I do still have buttons, but I hate touching the screen while I'm driving. Like it's dangerous. We need buttons, and I don't know if I'm going to buy a car that was built after a certain point if it's going to be all screens. That's how I feel. That's one thing I don't really want to digitize as we continue. Ollie's asked me if I'm a Kindle or a paperbook person. I'm actually a Kindle person. No, I'm not a Kindle person specifically, but I'm an e-reader person. And actually, that is one thing that I love. I love my e-reader. Wait, are you an e-reader person or are you a paperbook person, Ollie?
2: Hey Nat, oh, you know what? I really don't like Kindles. I don't. For me, reading a book, it's getting away from

0: the screen and looking at some paper, I feel like my eyes are almost refreshed in a way.
1: Can I tell you though? So
0: Yeah.
1: the e-reader screen is the e-ink screen. It's like paper. It's
0: Oh.
1: not like a phone screen. It's sort of like matte, and it's actually very relaxing for your eyes. And can I tell you, it's like tricking yourself into looking at screen, but you're reading books,
0: Yeah, well,
1: and it's pretty nice.
0: can I counterpoint? Sorry.
1: Go
0: I
1: ahead.
0: love a bookshelf. I mean, there's no e-reader bookshelves, are there? E-reader shelf.
1: No, but every time you move, you have to move all your books.
0: Yeah, no,
1: And
0: that's
1: most of my
0: true.
1: books didn't come with me to the
0: Same
1: territory,
0: for me.
1: you
0: Yeah,
1: know?
0: they do stay at home in my parents' house. Unfortunately, I don't get to look at them as much.
1: I know, and but it is sad though, because it is really nice to have that way of expressing your expressing your taste and who you are and what you've read. But at the same time, we don't have DVD collections on the shelf anymore either. Everyone's
0: I
1: given
0: do.
1: that away. You do?
0: Yeah, I
1: Of
0: actually
1: course you
0: do.
1: do. Are you a Blu-ray person? Are you a Steelbook person?
0: I like to resist the digital age as much as possible, and that's interesting coming from someone in their 20s, but yeah, I do like the old school way of doing things.
1: It's not that it like not no, sorry, it is interesting, but it's not that uncommon, isn't it? Like I
0: Maybe
1: thought
0: not.
1: Gen Z was super all about touching grass and going analog.
0: Yeah, potentially. Do you think you'll go with a new digital license?
1: I had one in Victoria, and it where I barely used it. As far as I remember, I didn't use it. But look, we'll hear your thoughts after five.
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3: Good afternoon, Rio Davis with ABC News. Authorities are intensifying rescue efforts after catastrophic flooding in Nepal and Tibet killed at least 900 people and left nearly 5,000 missing. Tweong Fitzpatrick reports.
4: Nepal's rescue teams, helped by Chinese and Indian crews, have worked overnight to reach hundreds of people believed to be stuck inside blocked hydropower project tunnels. Last week's Himalayan flood carved a trail of destruction in the country's valley towns and villages, as well as across the border in China. Rescue operations have been suspended several times since Friday because of bad weather. The Red Cross has estimated that more than 90,000 people are likely to have been affected by the disaster, which China has linked to the effects of climate change.
3: A Central Australian man who's originally from Nepal says his best friend hasn't been heard from since before the flooding disaster hit the country. More than 250 people attended a vigil to show support and solidarity for the Nepali community in Alice Springs last night. Santa Teresa resident Madhu Bunty says four or five families in Central Australia have been directly affected, including himself.
5: My story, you know, I had my best mate who lives in Brisbane. He was there in Nepal. And then he was on that hot spot, and we didn't hear any message after, you know, that flood.
3: The Northern Territory coroner has found a six-week-old Aboriginal baby died in an unsafe sleeping environment after her mother was unable to find secure housing in Alice Springs. Chris Markarani Fitzpatrick reports.
6: The baby died from sudden unexpected death in infancy in September 2024, a week after her 21-year-old mother left supported accommodation. The pair were staying in an overcrowded two-bedroom unit with at least seven other people and sleeping together on a single mattress on a lounge room floor. The coroner found, despite several agencies knowing the mother faced homelessness, no safe sleeping space had been provided. The coroner decided not to hold an inquest, as the deceased was not held in care or custody and the identity is already known.
3: Law experts say a temporary ban on smart glasses would be a good move while Australia's privacy laws catch up, but it's a difficult process. The federal government has unveiled its proposed changes to privacy laws, including giving Australians the right to erase their information from online platforms. But an import ban on smart glasses, which can film

0: government described as a sham, Mr. Jenkins is serving a 13-year prison sentence after being captured while fighting for Ukraine. In his first interview since, he says joining Ukrainian forces seemed like the right thing to do. Assistant Foreign Affairs Minister Matt Thistlethwaite says the government is hopeful he could be released.
1: We're working with Russian officials. Obviously, we'd like to see him released as quickly as possible. But I think his case highlights the danger in Australians travelling to that region and being involved in this conflict.
0: And Angry Anderson's band Rose Tattoo say the 79-year-old singer is in hospital after suffering a cardiac arrest. Sam Wilkinson reports.
2: In a post on Instagram, Rose Tattoo has revealed its lead singer, Angry Anderson, is receiving treatment and care after a cardiac arrest. The announcement comes 3 weeks after the band cancelled the remainder of its European tour. The band has thanked fans for their support and requested privacy for Angry Anderson and his family in the days ahead. Angry Anderson, whose real name is Gary Anderson, joined Rose Tattoo as its lead singer in 1976. His hits with the band include We Can't Be Beaten, Rock and Roll Outlaw and Bad Boy for Love. As a solo artist, he enjoyed more hits with Suddenly and Bound for Glory.
0: That's the latest in ABC News. It's coming up to 5 past 5.
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7: Hello, happy Monday to you. Digital licences, they're coming to the NT by the end of the year, making us the 5th, I believe, jurisdiction to get the service. Sounds convenient, particularly if you're someone like me who's always misplacing things. It will be entirely optional and you can use it without an online connection, but is it an option you'll be taking? Are you pro-digitising your life or are you holding on to some offline aspects of your life? We were talking just a little bit before with producer Ollie about whether we're going to, you know, what do you go digital with and what do you want to keep analog? Someone's texted in, reading a physical book makes you look smarter than looking at a screen. Okay, well, I have no comeback for that, I'm afraid. I just like being able to carry 2,000 books around when I feel like changing up what I want to read. What are you going analog with and what are you going digital with? Maybe you're an e-reader person like me. Maybe you're a paper book person like Ollie. Maybe you're going no digital in the cars, in your car. That is one I'm really stuck on. I like buttons. Give me buttons. I would just drive a 90s. Bomb around all the time if I could, honestly. I'd be close to it. I don't know if I could get a new car. Anyway, tell me about your digital aspects of your life. What are you pro-digitising? What are you holding on to as being analogue? You can call me 1300 019783 or you can message me on the ABC Listen app, maybe, if you're pro-digital like that. Very soon we'll be learning more about how these NT digital licences are going to work. And for Book Club this afternoon, voting for Radio National's Top 100 Australian Books Countdown opened this morning. You can vote for your 10 favourite Australian books from all time. I'd love to know what you're planning on voting for. What are your favourite Australian books and your favourite Central Australian books too? What Central Australian books would you like to see appear in the countdown? We'll get into all of it after 5:30.

0: Kenny Rogers and the Queen, the late icon, Dolly Parton with Islands in the Stream. Dolly was laid to rest just the other day. We've got that news today. She was buried beside her husband at an intimate funeral in Nashville at the Woodlawn Memorial Park and Mausoleum the other day. And her niece posted, her niece Lainey posted about this and about the intimate event, and said that my granny always had a way of making me feel like I was enough. She never made my dreams feel too big or made me feel like I couldn't do something. She believed in me before I even knew how to believe in myself. And just what a way to sum up the energy that Dolly Parton put into the world. She'll be missed, and I'm sure we'll be continuing to play Dolly hits across ABC local radio over the next little while. Beautiful, beautiful person to remember. This is ABC Alice Springs. I'm Nat Tenchich. Now, let's talk digital licenses. New South Wales, they've got it. Queensland's got it. Victoria's got it. Even South Australia's got it. And our turn is coming before the end of the year. We will get the option of having a digital driver's license. It was first announced in the middle of 2024, but we are set to finally get this option before the end of the year. The Minister for Logistics and Infrastructure and Treasurer Bill Yan spoke with Jess Ong on Brekkie this morning.
1: Yeah, and this is something we've learnt from the other states, Jess, because I think we're about the fifth cab off the rank now to go for digital driver's licences. There's only a couple that haven't, I think Western Australia and the ACT. And

0: Some lessons learned from those guys. I know they had some issues in Victoria. South Australia have been leaders in this field. So there's an international standard for digital driver's license to provide that security. So Minister Burgoyne's office through DCD are doing like the grunt work on the technical side. So they're making sure that when the digital driver's license rolls out, the security protocols are there so that it can't be hacked or duplicated. In South Australia, for instance, they have a where you shake your phone and it immediately puts up a date over the top of your digital driver's license ID, which makes it pretty well impossible to hack, because whoever's looking at your license will ask you to shake your phone, and it's nearly impossible for someone to duplicate that and have that. That piece on your phone sharp say a whether it's a date or something else across the top of your ID. So they're the things that DCDD are working through right now to make sure that we've got a really good, robust system. So we provide those security protocols for territorians to make sure that their ID can't get hacked and used, or and more importantly, a digital ID can't be faked. This is still voluntary too, Jess. So if you don't want to use a digital driver's license, you'll still also have your plastic driver's license, which will be done and sent out. But there'll be a secure app that you would put on your phone that then through that secure app, that's where your digital driver's license would show up on your phone. So I suppose it's a two-stage process in that way. You've got to have the secure app, which means you have to be able to then the person using the phone has to be able to access the phone, access the app. And then there's the second part, which is also that the other part of that international standard where it might be a shaker or a special watermark that shows up on request so that it shows that it can't be faked.
1: All right, so it sounds like a bit of complicated technology there, Minister. Is the smart app being built here in the Northern Territory, or who's responsible for that?
0: Oh, Department of Digital Corporate Development under Minister Burgoyne are doing the IT grunt work on this. So it's a two-part process, I suppose, Jess, when you look at for the Territory. Now, as Minister for Logistics Infrastructure, I control the legislation because it forms part of licensing. So I'm doing the legislative side to make sure that legislatively we're actually allowed to use it, because at the moment we can't. So that's what we introduced into Parliament just last week, was the ability now to, through our Act, to use digital ID and how that will work and how it may be revoked. And Minister Burgoyne's office through Corporate and Digital Development are doing that work behind the scenes on the digital side to make sure we've got a really good, robust system.
1: All right, so let's talk about how this works exactly. Like with the banned drinkers register, you know, in the Northern Territory, we've got to hand over our licence. Does that mean that you're going to have to hand over your phone?
0: Well, yeah. Well, as you now, you hand over your, like, your driver's license, your physical driver's license to be scanned. There's a bit of a quick software update that has to be done to all the iPads on the BDR, because when you think about it, in the off season up here, there's 350 licenses scanned per month on the BDR. When it's busy, when tourist season's on, that's up to 500,000. So BDR forms a large part of what digital driver's licenses are, because that seems to be the place where there's that most connectivity between the individual and their license and the BDR. So you would put it on the scanner now, as they currently do with your normal driver's license.
1: So you've got to hand your phone over.
0: Yeah, you would. You'd have to hand over to be scanned on, unless they turn the iPad around and you can hold it up to be scanned. That will come down to the individual area. Then your license gets scanned, your digital driver's license, as you do now with your physical one, and then away you go.
1: All right. So digital licenses were announced last year. Why has it taken so long to implement?
0: Yeah, well, it's quite a complex process, Jess. And this is the thing. We've got to do it. We've got to do it right.
2: That's Minister for Logistics and Infrastructure, Bill Yan, speaking with Jess Ong on Brekkie this morning, and saying that the Department of Corporate and Digital Development are working on the security protocols for this new digital ID system that we'll be having. But Service New South Wales and VicRoads apps have been duplicated to create a digital fake ID. Might this potentially happen right here in the Territory? This morning, Lara Stimson asked cybersecurity expert Nigel Fair, if these digital ID systems are safe.
3: 100%.
1: Great. Tell me why.
3: That's the only answer you need. They tick a lot of privacy boxes. They tick a lot of security boxes. Your device, you know, everyone carries a device everywhere they go. If you think about your banking apps, they're super secure. They've never been hacked. if you use the same logic with a driver's license,

0: app, it should work in exactly the same way. That is the facial recognition to gain access to the device, the facial recognition to gain access to the actual app itself. And then there's a whole lot of little other built-ins that I think are convenient as well. If you move, it's really easy to update your address rather than going and visiting a shopfront and getting a sticker put on the back, for example.
1: Okay, so more transportable, easier for the customer, so the driver, the person that has the license. But I suppose that the cynicism comes from those who, and I was getting emails even over the weekend, that in there's organisations, there's data leaks, that your information is getting out where it shouldn't. That doesn't happen with these kinds of platforms?
0: Well, you, even though you've got a physical card at the moment, the information is still held digitally. So that you could still have those data leaks. But this is just the front end visual view of the app, which I believe is way more secure and a better user experience.
1: Right.
0: So you're not going to have people that are trying to recreate a plastic digital license to do identity theft or identity takeover. That's not going to happen because people aren't going to be able to do that on the device. But the reality is all information is already digitally held anyway. And yes, we've had lots and lots of data breaches of big organizations. And we hope it doesn't happen to any government organizations regard. But that's sort of like a different layer of the stack.
1: How do they actually work, Nigel?
0: Yeah. You're still going to have a driver's license. It's still going to be digitally stored, in a government storage area, whether it's in the cloud or on-premise or whatever it might be. But it's that front end. So, similar to banking, when we first got onto digital banking, we had, as you said, bank cards, and we still have cards and we can tap and go with the card still, but it's a much better user experience when you can tap and go with your device to pay for things. And this is going to be a similar thing as we evolve. It's going to be much better to prove your identity for a range of different things, whether you're doing other government services, it can roll into that, whether you're in touch with other agencies, law enforcement and the like, it'll be much easier to verify who you are.
2: If you just join me, that's cybersecurity expert Nigel Fair speaking with Lara Stimson on Mornings. Now, physical hard copy licenses are still going to be accepted as valid forms of ID. The digital driver's license is simply another secure and convenient option, as you heard Nigel saying there. They have this information already. It is just another way of accessing it in the front end. And I mean, it's already there. It's already had. I love this text that's come on through. Bring on the Australia card or microchip, everyone. Facepalm emoji. Yeah, well, it is a little bit how we feel about how it feels to be completely digitizing our lives, putting everything online. Everything can be tracked when you put it online. The data is available. And who's looking at it? I don't know. More questions to be asked on this one. We're going to be catching up with Hospo NT tomorrow as well on ABC Alice Springs Drive with me, Nat Tenchich. We're going to be talking about just how this is going to function for our bars and clubs around the territory and how they're feeling about changing the way that they do things for digital licenses. Maybe it'll just be easy, easy, breezy. We're also talking about, digitizing your own life. Are you resisting? Are there things that you are staying analog for? Or are you just jumping fully in and going, yep, all digital all the time? Or are you maybe just saying, nah, I'm not going to email. I'm putting messages in a bottle, baby. Please.

0: And please, message in a bottle on ABC Alice Springs. I'm Nat Tenchich. If your message in a bottle is your preferred way of getting in touch with people, maybe you are just somebody who's resisting the digitization of our lives and you're going full analog. I'd like to hear from you. Are you fully paper book and not e-reader? Well, I'm a big e-reader fan. Thank you very much. I don't care if it doesn't make me look smart. Hey, very soon we're going to get into book club. However you like to read your books, you are welcome here. Elsie Lange will be joining me to tell you about what she's been reading and your favourite Australian books. Radio National is counting down the top 100 Australian books and voting opened this morning. What are you going to be voting for? What are your favourite Australian books of all time and your favourite Central Australian books that you'd like to see in the countdown? Let me know. You can text me on 0487 99 1057. That's all coming after this.
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0: Sally Cutter from The Bomb is with me. Sally, how's the weather looking?
2: Oh, not too bad. We got up to 26.6 in Alice, a bit warmer down at The Rock, 27.9. Tennant Creek was 29.7. So it was not too bad. We're going to see, fortunately, a bit of cloud develop, but we are also going to see those temperatures rise a little bit as we go through the week. But we do have a cool change coming through, so don't worry. We've got, so we probably won't see any rain in Alice, but we're looking at 10 to 30 tomorrow. And then just going to warm up a little bit, get up to about 33 by Friday. But on Monday, we've got a cool change coming through and it's dropping down to 26 as a maximum.
0: Okay, so I mean, winter's not over yet, although 26, that's not cold really.
2: No, we're sort of in that shoulder season.
0: Lovely, lovely. And how are we feeling wind-wise, pressure-wise? Seems pretty dry?
2: Yeah, it's going to be fairly dry.

0: We've got some northerlies coming in, so that's why things are going back up to those temperatures increasing. But we've got the winds, as I said, winds turning northerly. Going to be a little bit windy as we go into the through the week. South East Simpson windy, but then on Friday, as that trough approaches, it's going to get quite windy. A little trough is going to go through, not much up to Alice, and then another one comes through Sunday night, and that's when it gets windy, and that's when we see those really the temperatures drop to north of probably about the Leicester Highway.
1: Okay, well, enjoy that beautiful sunny stillness while we've got it. Sally, thanks so much for the update.
0: That's okay.
1: Thank you, Sally Cutter, forecaster with the Bureau of Meteorology. It is 5:30 on ABC Alice Springs. And Chris Modokarani Fitzpatrick's here with your news headlines.
2: G'day, Nat. The Northern Territory coroner says the death of a six-week-year-old Aboriginal baby in Alice Springs highlights the risk facing families without access to secure housing and safe sleeping arrangements. The baby died from sudden unexpected death in infancy in September 2024, a week after her 21-year-old mother left supported accommodation. The coroner's report released today says the baby and her mother were staying in an overcrowded two-bedroom unit with at least seven other people and were sleeping together on a single mattress on the lounge room floor. The coroner found several agencies knew the mother faced homelessness, but no safe sleeping space was provided. The Federal Indigenous Affairs Minister is calling on the Northern Territory Government to accept their offer to split the cost of purchasing homelessness shelter in Merara. Chief Minister Leah Finocchiaro says it would be a waste of taxpayer money to divide the costs of the YISSA facility, which houses more than 300 people. Senator Maladiri McCarthy says the Chief Minister should reconsider her decision before the facility shuts down. In looking overseas, North Korea has accused Washington of maintaining a confrontational stance through its commitment to the complete denuclearization of North Korea. In a statement carried by state media KCNA, a foreign ministry spokesperson has also criticized the U.S. planned joint military exercises with South Korea and Japan. And lastly, the premiership-winning senior women's team captain in the Central Australian Football League says players were crying tears of relief after winning the premiership on Saturday. West's senior women smashed Souths with a final score of 101 to just 7 in Alice Springs, after West have been in four of the last five grand finals without winning. West captain Rachel Devine says the team's premiership win meant a lot to the whole club, and there'll be more news out 6 o'clock.
1: Thanks, Chris. Hey, what's your favourite Australian book?
2: My favourite Australian book?
1: Yeah. Sorry to put you on the spot. Could have told you I was going to do that earlier.
2: I have many favourite books, but Australian books. I'm not sure. I mean, I have. This one's a bit biased because I've interacted with the authors personally, and I'm going a direction of comic books, actually, but it's the comics by Stick Mob, an Indigenous Stick Mob group that started here in Alice Springs, actually, from some high schoolers that went up. They made a series of comic books. I remember interviewing them a couple times and becoming a fan of their work. So they've got three books, like one is Storm Warning, on the spot, I don't want to say the wrong names of the other ones.
1: But that's okay, yeah.
2: Yeah, big fan of their work. I've got their books on my desk somewhere over in the office, actually.
1: Oh, I love that.
2: Yeah.
1: I really love that. And you know what? Like, something that, like, graphic novels and comic books are definitely going to be eligible for Radio National's countdown of the top 100 Australian books. Voting opened this morning, Chris. We're going to talk about it very soon for Book Club with Elsie. But maybe this is your sign to hit read a few more Australian books before voting.
2: It must be. I'll have to educate myself. Thank you, Nat.
1: I'll leave you to it. Thanks, Chris.
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1: It's Nat Tentich with you for your drive home on ABC Alice Springs. And we've been talking about the digital versus the analog. What are you keeping analog? What are you refusing when it comes to digitizing your life? Or what are you embracing? This text here, I have some concerns about digital IDs. That's why we're talking about this. CNT is going digital for IDs. It feels like an invasion of our privacy, especially since we don't really know where our data is stored or who has access to it. It seems like we're being controlled by a system, moving us towards some kind of new world order, and it's all happening without our informed consent. It's there's something in the air. Hey, it is interesting to see. Those questions, though, were asked by Lara Stimson this morning about where that information goes. The government has a lot of that ID information already. There are some questions about access and the like, and where that data will be able to go. I mean, this is one of the things that comes with digitizing your life, be it your ID or your financial details, or even your books and your reading preferences. David's called in. David, are you pro reading, e-reading, or are you all book all the way?
5: Hang on, Nat. It's David here in Alice Springs. Read a book every day.
1: You read a whole book every day?
5: No. Just
1: I was going to say I'm real impressed at you. Wow.
5: No, not at all.
1: What do you think the e-readers though? I mean, I love mine. It's actually made me read heaps more than I used to, I feel.
5: Yeah.
1: But it doesn't look great to you.
5: No, it doesn't look great to me at all, especially what size is your Kindle or the screen that you read off of?
1: It's bigger. It's sort of like about the same size as, it's a bit shorter than my phone, but wider. So it kind of is.
5: All right.
1: And it's in a cute little case. So it doesn't look like a phone. Yeah. It looks like a book-ish.
5: Oh, does it? Book-ish.
1: Kind of. It's got cats on it.
5: I don't know if you can get a book-ish.
1: It's so in between.
5: So if I'm walking down the mall and I see, I'm not sure, half a dozen people reading or looking at a screen, and they're just looking at it, and then every so often they might swipe the screen or whatever, I naturally think they might be on Tinder or they might be, playing a game.
1: That's true. They very well could be.
5: they very well could be. And so by reading a physical book, I think it makes you look a little bit more intellectual.
1: David, what if you are doing like the old school from the 80s where you have the magazine inside the smart-looking book? Like what if people have got War and Peace out at the cafe, but they're actually just on their phone in the book?
5: No, I've only ever seen it in movies.
1: That's true. Maybe I watch too many movies. Hey, David, Radio National's Top 100 Books Countdown has just started. It's open for votes. So what are your favourite Australian books?
5: I don't know. I like Rod Eales, mystery, crime. I really enjoyed the Underbelly series. That was really good. So Australia, I like Australian literature. There was a gentleman here, Max Cartwright. I read all of his books. He was a local Centralian writer. I enjoyed his books very much, all about forming the roads, busting through the desert, making the roads through the Petermans and the challenges that he faced.
1: Wow. I feel like there'll be quite a few, or hopefully a few Central Australian books on this countdown. Some good recommendations, though, as people got to get reading and get voting. Do you think you're going to vote?
5: Most probably not, because I'm not on the phone that often. I'm not on the screen to find out where to vote or what to do.
1: I actually, you know what? This is a really good point. I have to say, I'm like, actually, can you vote? Is there anywhere that you can vote that's not online? I don't think you can call and vote. I think you do have to vote online. I apologize. Go. But you can listen to the countdown on the 17th and 18th of October. So there you go. You can be part of it in spirit.
5: Right. I think a good one is the Centralian Advocate, when that stopped being printed in a physical form. My wife and I, we went out a lot less.
1: Because you didn't know what was on?
5: We didn't know what was on.
1: Oh.
5: So now that the Centralian Advocate has come back, we go out a lot more often. We know what's happening in the town. So there's still definitely a need for that print media.
1: Absolutely. There's definitely still a need for things to be not all entirely digitized. David, I've got to have a chat with Elsie, but this has been a delight. Thank you so much.
5: Go the readers.
1: Yeah, that's it. We're going to read. We're going to get into book club right now.
6: You can't judge a book by looking at the cover.
1: On a Monday afternoon, we get literary here on ABC Alice Springs. And joining me for book club, it's been a little while.
7: Hi.
1: The lovely Elsie Lange.
7: Hi, Nat.
1: Hello.
7: Thanks for having me.
1: Oh, it's so nice to have you back. What you been reading?
7: Oh, I can't wait to talk about this book. It's called Tightlines by Ali Richards.
1: Okay. So you've been peppering in some excitement about this around the office, and I love that we get to do some regional representation, Australian regional representation. Mm-hmm. Tell me all about it.
7: Okay. So Tightlines is by this Aussie author called Ali Richards, who's from Melbourne, Nam Melbourne, and this is her third novel, and it was published in July this year. I loved her two previous novels. The first was Small Joys. Oh, hold on. I think it was called Small Joys of Real Life. And the second one was called A Light in the Dark. Both are really gripping and immersive in very different ways. And this novel is the same, but she has changed her style. She's writing from multiple perspectives. She's writing from the perspective of young men, which she hasn't done before. And so I was just really swept away.
1: Okay, so tell me the plot. What's it all about?
7: It's a coming-of-age story set in a town in Gippsland, on a coastal town in regional Victoria. And it follows Maddie and Josh, who are twins but also best friends, and their new friend, Luke, who is kind of quiet and reserved, whose family moves to this town from another inland place. It spans roughly two decades, from 1995 to 2015, so right, I don't know, I suppose, like, I felt very much quite nostalgic reading it as a 1995 baby. And you watch them move through adolescence into adulthood in this tight-knit insular place. And their summers are filled with surfing and fishing. The name of the book, Tight Lines, is a reference to their tight fishing lines, and drinking. But then there is this one catastrophic event that derails the lives of these young people. And the novel kind of follows that path for these different friends from different perspectives. It also includes this beautiful character of Millie, this gorgeous young girl who comes to town every summer and kind of lights up all of their lives and has relationships with them in different ways, whether it's a romantic relationship, a best friend, or someone that you're kind of pining for and wish you could be with but you can't for whatever reason, you don't know how to articulate yourself. I think anyone who grew up going to the beach, lots of people from Mbunta, Alice Springs, would go down south for summer and go to the same beach place every summer if they could. And I suppose you would find your friends or your cousins, or you'd build these little relationships there that you'd come back to year after year. And so there's something so relatable and, like I said, nostalgic about this book that I think a lot of people here will relate to.
1: You mentioned a tragedy that spins their lives out, and you didn't go into detail.
7: I didn't go into
1: How
7: detail. Well,
1: is
7: yeah,
1: it a spoiler?
7: It's a little bit of a spoiler, but it's actually good in terms of a bit of a trigger warning. There is a big crash at the centre of this book, a car crash. And I think a lot of people from regional and remote Australia have had a car crash touch their lives, especially young people, when you lose somebody and you kind of see the ricochet and the ripple effect across a community. Mm-hmm. Ali does this so deftly, and I actually asked her a little bit about it when we spoke.
8: Tightlines is a book that is set in a regional coastal town, beginning in the 90s, but largely about the noughties. It follows a group of teenagers and their relationships over summer. And you find out at the top of the book that the first narrator of the book ends up in prison one day. And it's sort of the story that unfolds from there as you're figuring out what happened and how that affected all the kids' lives as they grow into adults. It is about masculinity and also binge drinking.
7: A lot of people have experienced someone in their close circle going through something like this, if not an identical situation. The car crashes are pretty common. Is it something that you had any personal experience with?
8: I did have personal experience of a friend who I lost when he was 22 and I was 19. It was another tragedy. I'm still really good friends with his brother and a lot of the same group of people that I always hang out with back then. I guess luckily for us in that circumstance, it wasn't a drink driving fueled accident. So I suppose the blame and anger maybe wasn't as acute, but still it's an utterly tragic thing. And I think you're right. It is a very uniting experience of people in regional places or anywhere that a tragedy happens and someone dies young. I think most people have a story of that in some sense. I spent every summer of my life from when I was 5 years old in the town Cape Patterson, which is near Wonthaggi in South Gippsland in Victoria. And I utterly adore, I think as anyone would read the book, it's very clear, I utterly adore that part of the world. It's my favourite place. It feels like home to me, even though I didn't technically grow up there. I spent all my summers there. I never lived there. But whenever I drive into the main street there and I smell the salt bush and the salty air, I think, oh, I'm home, and I relax in a way that I don't anywhere else. And I actually came up with the idea for this novel when I was in lockdown. And I think that in a sense, this is almost my lockdown novel because it's full of a lot of yearning and a lot of love for place.
7: What writers did you kind of look to?
8: It won't surprise you at all to hear that when I decided to write this book and I embarked on it, the first two books that I reread were Breath by Tim Winton and then Barracuda by Christos Georgas. I utterly adore Breath. I think it's a beautiful piece of literature. I think that will probably end up in the 100 best Aussie books. It would certainly be in mine. And I think Tim Winton writes working class people in a way that is both realistic and poetic that I just think no one else really is at his level of doing that. I think he's a master.
7: This week, kicking off the top 100 Australian books full time, Radio National's kicking off that competition. Can you tell me some of the authors and books you'll be voting for this year?
8: Okay, so as I just said, obviously Breath by Tim Winton would be up there. I also think Bodies of Light by Jennifer Down, I think is just an absolute masterpiece of a book. I cannot reread that book enough times. Every time I read it, I get something new from it. Mm. I think some really good short story writers, such as Julie Coe or Tom Cho, and definitely Josephine Rowe. Anything by her, either Tuck Out Awake or Here Until August or her novel of Loving Faithful Animal. I think Josephine Rowe is in a league of her own.
7: So, yeah, there we go. Some great recommendations by Aussie author Ali Richards off the back of our chat about her new novel, Tight Lines, for the upcoming, top 100 Australian books competition, which is running right now.
1: Yeah, well, let's talk a little bit about that in a moment. We skipped over the fact that today, this morning, Radio National's top 100 Australian books countdown opened for voting. What are your 10 favourite Australian books? Elsie Lange and I are going to give you some ideas of what to get reading after this. It's Neil Young.

0: On ABC Alice Springs, I'm Nat Tenchich, and on a Monday afternoon, we get into the book club. Welcome to the book club. We're discussing great Australian literature with Elsie Lange this afternoon because Radio National is counting down the top 100 Australian books of all time, and voting is open as of today, as of this morning. You can pick your top 10 favourite Australian books and show them some love. Vote for them on the Radio National website. If you need a little bit of help figuring out what it is that you want to vote for, well, Elsie Lange, what's in your short list, or your very long list, I guess?
1: It's a really hard one to whittle down to 10 for me because Australian fiction is where my heart lives. I always feel myself wanting to read the best and the latest in Aussie fiction and in Aussie writing. And so it's going to be really hard to choose just 10. But in terms of, you know, ones that immediately jump out to me, Ali Richards, author of Tightlines, who we just spoke to before, she shouted out Jennifer Downes' Bodies of Light, which will be one that I revisit ahead of this competition, just because it was one of the most profound books I've read in years and really deftly tackled the horrors that exist within the history of the Australian foster system and did so with such grace and kindness and empathy. And I think Jennifer Downes is one of those authors. I think, interestingly, though, her first novel, One Magic Hour, is another one that I'm going to struggle. I will struggle to choose between the two Our Magic Hour, because it spoke to me at the time that I needed it to, and so there's a special connection there as well. While I was thinking about books I might vote for, I was thinking, oh, wow, I actually haven't read enough Australian literature. I thought, I need to read some more David Malouf. I need to read a bit more Patrick White. But in terms of ones that I'll definitely, I don't know, try and get on the list if I can, will be Stoneyard Devotional by Charlotte Wood, Richard Flanagan's Question 7, which I just thought was incredible, Tony Burch's The White Girl, and Kim Scott's Taboo. Of course, I want to try and get some Helen Garner on there, so Postcards from Surfers or Monkey Grip, Emily Bateau's The Strays. I could go on forever. I love Aussie fiction.
0: Okay, well, listen to you go on forever. I'm feverishly writing all of these down to give myself a reading list, because I don't read a lot of Australian fiction, unfortunately. I've been pretty slack with reading fiction at all in the past kind of decade of my life. I've been a big non-fiction reader, but haven't really been very good at keeping up with fiction. So this is good.
1: I think you can vote for non-fiction too, though.
0: Yes, you definitely can.
1: For example, we were talking before about Lek Blaine's Australian Gospel. I reckon that's going to make the cut.
0: And also a fascinating book about the Australian foster system, actually, and cults.
1: So true.
0: And, you know, it is very Aussie, actually, that book. Really brilliant. I mean, recent Australian books I've read recently that I loved were I read Dusk by Robbie Arnott last year.
1: Oh, isn't it beautiful?
0: That was really beautiful. Yeah. I think about, classics from my childhood, like Looking for Ella Brandy.
1: Yes, Melina Marchetta, let's go!

0: So there's definitely options. I don't know, reach back towards even
1: Delta Request.
0: Exactly. Possum Magic.
1: Yes, yes.
0: The Magic Pudding.
1: We're just making this harder for ourselves.
0: Yeah. And so I wonder if your strategy then is, do you choose like a couple of childhood favorites, a couple of adult favorites, a couple of historic ones, a couple of, you know, are you going to do a bit of a spread? Like, what's your going to be your criteria for choosing?
1: This, okay, so I'm a bit of a sook. If a book makes me cry, I love it.
0: Me
1: a lot
0: too.
1: Of the time.
0: Actually, just love like that.
1: I just really want to feel something. And there is, look, we watch television, if you watch a movie and they've got the music happening behind it, of course you're going to be made to feel a certain emotion. But if you're reading books, you're reading words on a page, mm-hmm. and you feel tears rolling down your face, you know that that author has done something magical. And so I'm just going to think about the books that made me cry.
0: I think that's, I do the same thing. What do you think is going to do well?
1: I think that Trent Dalton will probably do well again, author of Boy Swallows Universe. He came out on top of last year's top 100 books of all time of the 21st century. Mm. I think Helen Garner's going to do well with Monkey Grip. I think Patrick White would do well. I also think those childhood classics will, maybe Snugglepot and Cuddle Pie will get up there.
0: Oh, yeah.
1: It's really hard to say, though, because, you know, what we think is the best book of all time or the best non-fiction or fiction book of all time is, it's just such a subjective thing. And we don't know also who's going to be voting. Who are the audience of Radio National? Who's going to be clicking on that vote now button? And so, you know.
0: I've got a pretty good idea.
1: Yeah.
0: I mean, I used to work for Radio National, yeah. so I have quite a good idea of yeah. who's going to be voting.
1: Yeah, okay. So, it also depends on the demographic of people who are voting as well, which might not necessarily be representative of all Australians who all think what is the best book of all time. So it's always about keeping that in your mind as well.
0: Oh, it's exciting. I'm going to have a lot more reading to do, I reckon. You've got until the 1st of October, 7 p.m. To get your votes in.
1: Dun, dun, dun, dun.
0: How quickly can you read?
1: Yeah.
0: Get some reading together. It feels like we've got a whole list now. Elsie, I can't wait. I'm going to get stuck into some Australian literature this month.
1: We got to get texters to text in their favourite Aussie books from this place. We did it last year with the top 100 books of the 21st century, but this is even more local. So let's hear from you.
0: Yeah.
1: What books do you love from this place?
0: Your favourite Centralian books. Let us know. 0487991057. Elsie, a delight as always. Thank you.
1: Oh, so nice.
2: The widespread devastation in Nepal following catastrophic flash flooding has washed away villages and destroyed critical infrastructure. The death toll continues to rise while search and rescue teams work tirelessly to locate the hundreds missing. People are in urgent need of shelter, food, clean water and basic supplies. The ABC is supporting the Emergency Action Alliance and has launched the Nepal Flood Disaster Appeal. To make a donation and support the charity work in Nepal, go to abc.net.au/gives.
0: It's ABC Alice Springs. It's 4 minutes to six. Nat Tentich is my name, but I'm nearly out of here. It's been darn quiet in the office of late because Brash and the gang are not here right now. They're serving you breakfast from Tennant Creek all week with the stories that matter to you right now in the Barclay. And Emma Haskey Haskin is connected to me. You've made it to TC in one piece.
3: Yes, we have made it to Tennant Creek in one piece. It was a pretty straightforward drive and, you know, just watching the amount of caravanners on the road this morning and this afternoon was quite extraordinary. I know that our colleagues, Will, the chairman, Regan, and Charles Geary, I don't think he's got a middle name in there. But
0: should
3: anyway.
0: We be getting Charles a nickname? Probably.
3: I think we probably should. But they were stopping along the road and asking people about what matters to them as part of the ABC Your Say campaign. And of course, we will be broadcasting, as you have said, from 6:30 tomorrow morning until 10 o'clock each day from Tuesday till Friday at the Hub on Patterson Street, so 139 Patterson Street. So come down, come and say hello. We'd love to see you because we don't often get up to the Barclay, and we've essentially rebranded ourselves ABC Tennant Creek.
0: Oh, okay. Well, we'll keep holding it down in Alice. Actually, I'm going to be only holding it down in Alice for one more day. So there will be no more ABC Alice Springs for the rest of the week. So how can people come and have their say? Can they come and just knock on the studio door and say hello?
3: Well, yeah, it's at the Hub on Patterson Street. It's quite open. So you just, and it's a bit of a drop-in centre anyway.

0: People can kind of just come in and say hello, and we can give them a tea or a coffee and maybe a biscuit if they're lucky. So yeah, it'll be a fun time tomorrow morning from 6:30 when it all kicks off. So we look forward to seeing everyone come and have their say about what issues matter to them.
1: There you go. If you're in the Barkly, if you're in Tennant Creek, go have your say. Let everybody know what matters to you. Say hi to Brash and the gang. Haskey, thanks so much.
0: You're welcome.
1: Excellent. We love to get out of here. We love to be in other places. Go get amongst it for breakfast. ABC Tennant Creek is how it's going to be for the rest of the week. It is, going to be delightful. I'll be with you still on ABC Alice Springs. I'll be holding it down here in the Centre Park down south for the next little bit. Well, for tomorrow at least, and I'll catch you from 4 o'clock. And then Adam Steer will be looking after you T-wide for the rest of the week. Thanks so much to producer Ollie Lee Young for all his help today. And catch you tomorrow. PM's up after the news at 6 o'clock.
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3: Good evening, Rio Davis with ABC News. Rescuers are trying to find trapped workers in hydroelectric plant tunnels after catastrophic flooding in Nepal and Tibet killed at least 900 people and left more than 4,700 missing. The BBC's Azadeh Moshiri reports.
4: Rescue efforts continue with helicopters passing over us here in Junshe every few minutes. Those across northern Nepal that have survived the flood are now picking up the pieces. Here in Junshe, residents are living with pockets of electricity and relying on generators. Nearby villages were swallowed by floodwater, leaving many people displaced and living in camps. Meanwhile, a team of 90 rescuers have been pumping air into the Trishuli 3A hydro tunnel, hoping to save the workers trapped inside. The crew has blasted a hole in the crown of the tunnel, and rescuers have descended on ropes. But the Prime Minister has said so far they've received no response.
3: The United Arab Emirates has denied reports Al Minhad Air Base was targeted by missiles, saying in a Defence Ministry statement the reports are false. Iranian state TV reported earlier the country's army had attacked the airbase with drones, citing an army statement. The army says the attack was in response to the killing of Iran's Revolutionary Guard and Iranian citizens on Larak Island. The UAE says the armed forces remains on a high state of readiness to respond to any threats and safeguard the UAE's sovereignty, security and stability. The Federal Indigenous Affairs Minister says going halves in the cost of purchasing a homelessness shelter at Marara is a fair offer. The 300-room short-stay facility is due to close within weeks because the NT government says its operator is asking too high a price for the facility. Chief Minister Leo Finocchiaro says splitting the cost would be a waste of taxpayer money. Senator Malandiri McCarthy says if the Territory government accepts the offer, it'll keep the facility open.
5: The Commonwealth has come in to say we will pay the other $3.5 million in order to keep the families and the staff at YISA and to have more of a long-term plan. But for now, I believe this is an extraordinarily good offer and one that does matter.
3: The NT government has promised it will be near impossible for scammers to hack Territorians' driver's licences when they go digital. Registered drivers in the Territory will be able to use a digital version of their licence through an app on their phone by the end of the year. Treasurer Bill Yan says the app will be equipped with security features to protect people's identities.
6: You've got to have the secure app, which means you have to be able then... The person using the phone has to be able to access the phone, access the app. And then there's the second part, which is also the other part of that international standard, where it might be a shaker or a special watermark that shows up on request so that it shows that it can't be fake.
3: A war of words has erupted between Pauline Hanson and Anthony Albanese after the Prime Minister hit out at One Nation in a speech over the weekend. Here's political reporter Jack Mackay.
7: In an address in Brisbane on Sunday, the Prime Minister took aim at One Nation leader Pauline Hanson's resurgent minor party, while also accusing hard-right populists of peddling dangerous

0: defended plans to remove hundreds of trees to make way for a MotoGP track in Adelaide's Eastern Parklands. Rachel Merritt reports.
1: The Premier unveiled the $96 million MotoGP circuit yesterday, which will require nearly 400 trees to be cleared. Opposition leader Ashton Hearn said while the Liberals supported the government securing the event, it was concerned about transparency before the state election.
2: We were told that 45 trees would go. It's now increased tenfold.
1: Mr Malinauskas denied he was misleading the public with his original claim.
3: We made clear that 45 number was significant trees, and of course now it's 42 significant trees.
1: A 3-week public consultation period on the track begins today.
0: In tomorrow's weather, Darwin sunny, heading for a top of 34 degrees. Katherine mostly sunny, 33. Tennant Creek sunny, 31. Alice Springs sunny, 30. ABC News.
4: Good evening and welcome to PM. I'm Samantha Donovan, coming to you from the lands of the Wurundjeri people of the Kulin Nation in Melbourne. Tonight, dozens of Australians remain missing in the Nepal-Tibet flood disaster. Also, an Egyptian comedian who criticised Israel refused a visa to enter Australia. And the federal government announces plans to change privacy laws, but a crackdown on so-called smart glasses isn't included.
5: I think it's pretty creepy, and people find it unnerving to think that they could be filmed anywhere in public without knowing.
4: First this evening, more than 2,400 people remain missing after last week's flash floods in Nepal and Tibet. Among them are more than 40 Australians. Rescue efforts have intensified at hydropower sites where hundreds of workers are believed to be trapped inside tunnels. The death toll overall is now more than 900. Tanya Dendrinos reports.
6: A torrent of muddy water continues to thrash downstream in Nur Kot. The district in central Nepal was devastated in flash floods believed to have been triggered by a glacier collapse last week. Some locals are returning to find their homes all but destroyed and filled with mud and debris. Kumar managed to survive.
7: I found out only 5 minutes before the floods. A yellow helicopter came close to the house. There was a huge noise about 500 metres away, and I thought the helicopter had crashed. I went looking for it and saw the flooding.
6: He says he quickly got his family and ran with his mother in his arms.
7: I ran towards the jungle. I must have got 100 metres away. I lost everything. My house, my car, my farm. I lost them all right in front of my eyes.
6: The Australian government has committed an additional $3 million in humanitarian assistance for Nepal, taking the total contribution to more than $8 million. Most of the additional funds will be spent on hygiene kits and solar lights. More than 40 Australians remain unaccounted for. The Assistant Foreign Minister is Matt Thistlethwaite.
8: We had the extraordinary case of Cara Severino, who hiked her way out of the region and was met by Australian officials on the way out. She's now safely back in Kathmandu. So that case provides some hope, but obviously every day this goes on, it becomes more difficult.
6: Nepali officials have said they're intensifying rescue efforts at hydropower sites in the affected regions. Australian engineer Professor Arnold Dix is a tunnel rescue expert and is providing assistance for the rescue operation from Melbourne.
9: Down the section of valley that this basically explosion has occurred, we've got 27 hydroelectricity schemes, of which 12 have effectively been completely wiped off the face of the earth, and the other 15 are severely damaged.
6: Each of those hydroelectricity schemes has its own series of tunnels and powerhouses buried underground. Nepali authorities believe more than 900 workers are trapped in those tunnel systems.
9: The one place that you may have had a hope of surviving was underground, and there's 27 of those places down that section.
6: Is that the theory, that the entrances and exits may have been blocked, but somewhere deeper in the tunnel system there may still be people alive?
9: Yeah, that's it, exactly. So the tunnels lead to the powerhouses, and the powerhouses are like

0: big buildings underground, literally like a big box underground with generators and things inside. So what we're hoping is that deep within the mountains in those power station boxes, maybe people have survived in there.
1: He says the logistical challenge of reaching the tunnels and finding a way in is immense.
0: We're attempting to get the access, and the teams are fantastic, and we're doing our best with the resources available. Remembering the roads are all blocked. Our only ways in and out are helicopters, and not particularly big ones. And even the helicopters are having trouble because when they come down and land, some of them aren't fitted with the big pontoons, so they sink in the mud. So that's also a big problem.
1: How hopeful are you of finding people alive in these tunnel networks?
0: Really hopeful. Yeah, no, I think we've got a really good chance of finding people alive in the tunnel networks. And we will continue to search until that there is no more hope. And as soon as we find one, that will make the rest of us feel good. We have got some people out of tunnels where they haven't been completely buried, so that's made us feel good. But so far we haven't got anyone out of these systems that are completely buried and lost. But we're working on it.
1: In the meantime, vigils and prayer services are being held around the globe, including here in Australia.
2: Tanya Dendrinos reporting. Dr. Aban Gotham is the president of Mountain Heart Nepal. The non-profit organisation run by medical professionals was set up after the country's massive 2015 earthquake. It runs medical camps in disaster-affected areas. And I asked Dr. Gotham how hard it is for the organisation's volunteer health workers to get to the survivors of the floods.
3: So at the moment, it's been really difficult with regard to transportation. So the roads are damaged, the bridges are damaged, and so the communication is also a challenge. It has been really difficult to reach those affected areas. So at the moment, like, government is trying to rescue as many people as possible. Most of the people are kept at the holding centers at different locations. So due to lack of communication, it has been really difficult to communicate with the team members.
2: Dr. Gotham, what is the feeling there in Nepal at the moment? Is there optimism that you can still find survivors, or is it mainly going to be an operation to recover bodies at this stage?
3: So the government of Nepal and Nepal Army is trying really hard to rescue as many people as possible. And what I found this time compared to the previous emergencies is, like, the scale of the disaster is very high, but the response that they have shown and the effort they have put is great. So the likelihood of people finding, is very high because all the helicopters are mobilized and the government is trying to not leave anything behind. But due to the geography and heavy rainfall. Yesterday also there was a heavy rainfall going on. So the rescue effort has been challenging. Also, there are people who are stranded inside tunnels. So they are trying to open it and then trying to locate the survivors. But hopefully with the rescue effort, there is likelihood that people still survive.
2: We're hearing here in Australia that the Nepali authorities are very well set up for these sort of rescue and search operations. It sounds like you're saying that is the case, but is more international help needed with the search and rescue as well as providing goods?
3: So I can't talk about the government with regard to the support, but what I can see for now and what we have been receiving for help from people is, like, for example, we didn't have a drone that could look for, people using thermal scan. So that was something that was discussed, and we found that was needed. So we approached few international companies, trying to see if they can help.
2: Dr. Gotham, can you describe for me the scenes in the hospitals in the affected areas?
3: Yeah, the need is really changing and it is depending on where the people are. So, for example, currently one of my team member is mobilized in Roswa in Kalikistan. I got to know that, you know, there were a lot of medications that was short supply on the primary health center that was located in that area. He's helping out. So we made a note of things that we require, and he was mentioning like there was no medications for chronic conditions like asthma or heart attack, you know, those with heart conditions and those with high blood pressure or diabetes. So that was lacking. And he also mentioned that the electrical supply is down, so they were relying on generators. He expressed that there was no oxygen in that hospital. So he said there was a fuel which they had to change because it was consumed. So it took some time to get that fuel to refuel the generator. And during that time, an elderly 80 years old who was on oxygen, so she sadly died, and there was an express need of oxygen concentrator. So we are trying to send those in that area tomorrow.
2: Dr. Aban Gotham is the president of Mountain Heart Nepal. The federal government has unveiled draft privacy laws to restrict the way companies gather, store and share our personal information. The proposed reforms would see companies only allowed to collect necessary information and to give people the power to demand their data is deleted. But at this stage, there are no specific measures to restrict the use of so-called smart glasses, which allow their wearer to film people without their knowledge. Sean Tarek Goodwin has more.
4: Who owns your personal information? It's a central question for governments in a world where data is often described as the oil of the 21st century. Today, Attorney General Michelle Rowland announced her government's vision for a raft of regulations that she says will tip the scales back in favour of everyday people.
5: These reforms help put Australians back in control of their personal information, and it sets a clear expectation. If an organisation wants to use your data, it must do so fairly, transparently and responsibly.
4: Businesses would be forced to consider whether it's fair and reasonable to gather the data in the first place, and they'd be unable to sell that data on to others unless they get consent beforehand. Here's Curtin University Professor of Internet Studies, Tama Lever.
6: I do think most individuals don't imagine that their data is collected for one purpose and then can be used for an entirely different one, but that is what our relatively out-of-date privacy laws have allowed in the past.
4: For individuals, the rules would give them the ability to demand big tech companies delete their personal information. Professor Lever says that's a big step, but the government's just catching up with other jurisdictions.
6: I do think Australians have waited patiently for this sort of option to exist for them so that they can turn around to social media platforms or to search engines or, by implication at least, to AI companies and say, this, you know, I don't want this data to be held by you.
4: Another component of the rules is the ability for people to log into MyGov and lock the use of their identification documents if they suspect there's been a privacy breach.
6: So it might mean that you can say that your license can't be used for this purpose or your passport can't be used for this purpose, especially if they're stolen or you notice that it's being used in a way to authorise something that it shouldn't, is an incredibly important thing to have.
4: But some have criticised the package, saying it's silent on the most salient emerging privacy threat, smart glasses. Concerns have been raised over the covert use of the wearable tech to film in public, particularly in the online trend of Riz videos, where men approach women and attempt to flirt while recording them. Advocates have called on the government to pause or ban the import of the glasses. Independent member for Curtin, Kate Cheney, was one of those voices.
7: I think it's pretty creepy, and people find it unnerving to think that they could be filmed anywhere in public without knowing. An import pause is a good short-term solution, and at the longer term, we've got to work out whether we're regulating this via the device, the wearer, or the data.
4: The Attorney General ruled out specific wearable tech regulation in this raft of proposed changes.
5: As I'm sure you'd appreciate, an import ban is a matter that would have consequences across government, including across trade, foreign affairs, and other potential legal obligations that can apply internationally. I would say that we are consulting here in good faith about what we can achieve now.
4: E-Safety Commissioner Julie Inman-Grant has appealed directly to tech companies like Meta and Google, urging them to act now. She called for them to ensure that smart glasses automatically blur faces as a default and have clearer signals for when the glasses are required.

0: supporting. Independent MP Kate Chaney says those are good ideas.
1: I think we need all the ideas to be on the table and make sure that people who are walking around in public know what's going on and know when they're being filmed. So making that more visible is a good start. Blurring faces could be a step in the right direction.
0: The Attorney General hasn't ruled out further regulation on wearable tech down the line, but advocates are claiming that will be another instance of government playing catch-up to a fast-moving tech sector.
2: Sean Tarek Goodwin with that report. This is PM. I'm Samantha Donovan. You can hear all our programs live or later on ABC Listen. Prime Minister Anthony Albanese is attending the most important political get-together for countries of the Pacific region this week, the Pacific Islands Forum. It's being hosted by one of Taiwan's remaining Pacific allies, the Micronesian nation of Palau. And it seems several Pacific Island nation leaders won't be turning up. Foreign Affairs reporter Stephen Jedgetts is in Palau. Stephen, which leaders haven't shown up to the forum and what do you think we can read into that?
3: Well, at the moment, it looks like around five or six leaders will not show up to the Pacific Islands Forum leaders meeting. That includes some leaders who flagged a long time ago that they wouldn't be coming, including the leaders of Samoa, New Caledonia and Vanuatu. It might also include Fiji, the Prime Minister Sitiveni Rambuka, although that still sounds a little bit up in the air, but it's the most recent no-shows that have raised the most eyebrows. In particular, Kiribati's President, Taneti Maumau, and also Matthew Wale, Solomon Islands Prime Minister, who made a real shock exit yesterday, Sunday morning, because of a looming leadership challenge. Now, this is not good news for the forum. It's not lethal for the forum, but it makes it harder for Pacific nations to press outside partners for things if they are not all coming to this gathering. If the Pacific is not totally unified and together, then that makes it harder for it to make its case. As for the reasons, well, honestly, it's difficult to say for sure. It's, I think, very, very clear that when you look at least those leaders who gave their notice a little while ago, and Mr. Rambuka as well, that you can't see anything geopolitical at play here. These leaders got various reasons around constitutional reforms at home, ill health, other preoccupations that probably explain why they're not coming. In particular, though, there has been a focus on these most recent absences, the sudden withdrawal of Matthew Wale and the rather mysterious absence of President Maumau from Kiribati. That has stirred suspicions among some officials here that potentially China may have had a hand in some of these decisions, that it might be trying to splinter the forum by pressing these nations to stay away.
2: Stephen, do you think it's likely that China has put pressure on countries not to attend the Pacific Islands Forum?
3: In all honesty, Sam, it's really difficult to say. I mean, China would have a reason to do that because it's made it very clear that it is very unhappy about the fact that this year's host of the Pacific Islands Forum, Palau, which maintains diplomatic ties with Taiwan, has given Taipei such a prominent role around the margins of this year's PIF meeting. Now, all of this crosses a bit of a red line for China. That would be a reason for China to try and disrupt this meeting if, in fact, that's what it's decided to do.
2: So for the leaders who are there, Stephen, what are going to be some of the main issues on the agenda of the Pacific Islands Forum?
3: Well, Sam, there's going to be a host of things on the agenda. At the top of the list, I think, is going to be a push on drug smuggling. We've seen a devastating impact from the illegal flow of narcotics across the Pacific, and we're expecting a new initiative to be unveiled, perhaps on Wednesday this week, which is going to see partners from Pacific bringing in more resources, increasing numbers of maritime patrols to try and intercept boats, communities being empowered potentially to keep an eye out for illegal drugs, as well as greater political coordination. Also, climate change, always a critical issue for Pacific leaders, and still so this year. We're expecting a big meeting tomorrow on climate change, with leaders pressing outsiders to help them meet their own goals to decarbonize the Pacific, not just because that cuts emissions, but also because it reduces their reliance on sometimes ruinously expensive diesel. And then, of course, there are those other debates around security and geopolitics, including over China's recent intercontinental

0: ballistic missile test in the Pacific. So plenty on the agenda, well beyond the distraction, however important it is, over Taiwan and China.
1: The ABC's foreign affairs reporter Stephen Jedgetts reporting for us from Palau. A well-known Egyptian comedian has postponed a visit to Australia after the nation's peak Jewish group called on the government to deny his visa. Bassem Youssef has been highly critical of both the Hamas attack on Israel and Israel's subsequent war in Gaza. Australia's Home Affairs Department asked him to provide a background check going back more than a decade as part of his application. Advocates for Palestine are raising concerns that critics of Israel are being treated differently to other visa applicants. Angus Randall reports.
2: Bassem Youssef is used to courting controversy. The satirist was forced to flee his home country of Egypt after angering successive governments.
3: We have dictators who stay in power for 30 or 40 years, and we call that, by the way, first term.
2: And in recent years, he's shifted his satirical eye to Israel and the war in Gaza.
4: Remember when we were talking about did Hamas or did Israel bomb the Ahli hospital, and since then Israel bombed 36 hospitals? It's just they move too fast. And by the time you just, like, catch up and you corner them, it's like, well, I'm entitled. I mean, like, if you talk about it, you're anti-Semitic.
2: He was supposed to be performing his latest stand-up show across the country this week, but just days before he was due to fly out, his tour was postponed due to visa issues.
5: We were required to present an FBI background check on me in America, a criminal record, I guess. But was the hiccup was that I was also required to present my criminal record from Egypt.
2: Youssef has not lived in Egypt since 2014. He now lives in the United States and is a US citizen. He says the bureaucratic delays in Egypt made it difficult to complete his visa application in time. The comedian toured Australia in 2023 and 2015 with no incident. Chaser co-founder Julian Morrow helped bring Bassem Youssef to Australia in 2015. He says the process was pretty simple.
6: There was no inquiry whatsoever about criminal convictions.
2: He's wondering why the fellow comedian has raised greater scrutiny from immigration officials this time than it did when he was last here 3 years ago.
6: I don't think anything has changed about Bassem Youssef that would or should be relevant to his ability to come to Australia and to do his comedy and his satire. Maybe the world's changed a bit, but Bassem hasn't.
2: In June, the Executive Council of Australian Jewry co-chief executive Peter Wertheim called on the Department of Home Affairs to deny Youssef's visa application. He declined to speak to the ABC, but in June, Mr. Wertheim released a media statement saying, "Nobody from overseas who has a record of making debased generalisations about entire national or religious communities should be granted a visa to Australia." Lobbying for a visa to be denied is not uncommon. The Australia-Palestine Advocacy Network has also called for visas to be denied in the past, including the current and former members of the Israeli Defence Force who ran in the Sydney Marathon yesterday. Hiba Farah is the Vice President of the Palestine Network.
7: I think there's a real question here about consistency in the visa system. We've seen people who have been outspoken and spoken strongly about Palestine facing additional scrutiny, like Bassem himself.
2: Home Affairs Minister Tony Burke has several grounds to decline a visa, including a criminal record, concerns over terrorist activity, or the risk of vilification of a community. Last year, Israeli politician Simcha Rothman, who's called Gazan children enemies, was denied a visa. But it's up to the individual case. Dr. Danielle Ireland-Piper is an associate professor in law at the Australian National University's National Security College. She says the application process can vary depending on the relationship Australia has with the applicant's country of origin.
8: It's not unusual that the Department of Immigration and immigration officials might seek additional information. That's not to say that these things aren't politicised. It's just that it's very common for the Immigration Department to ask for additional information where a person has multiple backgrounds, including nationality and domicile.
2: There's no review process once a decision by the minister has been made, and no official avenue for lobby groups to make their case on someone else's application. Dr. Ireland-Piper says there are always consequences for Australia's society, whether a visa is approved or denied.
8: On the one hand, the government will have access to intelligence about people

0: who may or may not pose a risk to the community. On the other hand, we want to hold ourselves out as a representative democracy and ensure that we continue to flourish as a diverse and peaceful pluralistic society.
1: A spokesperson for the Home Affairs Department says it cannot comment on individual cases. Bassem Youssef plans to reschedule his Australian dates if his visa is approved.
2: Angus Randall reporting. Thanks for being with me for PM this evening. I'm Samantha Donovan. The podcast of the full program is available on ABC Listen. And that's where you'll find ABC News Daily with Sam Hawley each weekday morning too. The latest episode looks at the backlash against artificial intelligence data centres in the United States. We'll be back at the same time tomorrow. Good night.

0: Good evening, Rio Davis with ABC News. The Federal Indigenous Affairs Minister is calling on the Northern Territory Government to accept the Commonwealth's offer to split the cost of purchasing a homelessness shelter in Darwin's north. Chief Minister Leah Fenocchiaro says it would be a waste of taxpayer money to divide the costs of the YISA facility in Merara, which houses more than 300 people. Senator Malandiri McCarthy says the Chief Minister should reconsider her decision before the facility shuts down.
1: We are now 4 weeks away from that date. This offer will no doubt expire, and I really do encourage the Chief Minister to reconsider and reflect on her comments.
0: The Northern Territory coroner has found a six-week-old Aboriginal baby died in an unsafe sleeping environment after her mother was unable to find secure housing in Alice Springs. Chris Murakarani Fitzpatrick reports.
2: The baby died from sudden unexpected death in infancy in September 2024, a week after her 21-year-old mother left supported accommodation. The pair were staying in an overcrowded two-bedroom unit with at least seven other people and sleeping together on a single mattress on a lounge room floor. The coroner found, despite several agencies knowing the mother faced homelessness, no safe sleeping space had been provided. The coroner decided not to hold an inquest, as the deceased was not held in care or custody and the identity is already known.
0: Australia's Privacy Commissioner has called for tougher action on smart glasses as the federal government rules them out from the latest changes to the Privacy Act. The proposed overhaul will give people the right to erase their records, as well as stronger rules on how organisations respond to data breaches. Attorney General Michelle Rowland ruled out an import ban on smart glasses as part of the reforms. Privacy Commissioner Carly Kind says the government should keep all options open.
3: I think everything should be on the table at the moment. We see really unprecedented negative public reaction to these new technologies, and with great reason. I share lots of those concerns. Whether or not the Privacy Act is the right vehicle for that, I'm not sure. It's a matter for government to really think that through.
0: Overseas aid agencies say they're now starting to reach some communities that were completely cut off by the Nepal floods. At least 43 Australians are among thousands who remain missing in the flooding disaster on the Nepal-Tibet border. The death toll is continuing to climb, now reaching more than 900, with mass burials also getting underway. World Vision Nepal's National Director Roslyn Gabriel says they've been able to provide communities with food supplies, water purification tablets and basic necessities.
4: There are other desperate needs like clothes, for example. Some of these people have not been able to change their clothes since the floods happened on Wednesday. So we're looking to support that. But the trauma and the need for counselling is also very, very intimate.
0: Leaders from around the Pacific are gathering in Palau for the region's most important diplomatic meeting this week, but there are concerns about who won't be there. Foreign Affairs reporter Stephen Jedgetts explains.
5: At the moment, it looks like around five or six leaders will not show up to the Pacific Islands Forum leaders meeting. But it's the most recent no-shows that have raised the most eyebrows, in particular Kiribati's president, Taneti Maumau, and also Matthew Wale, Solomon Islands Prime Minister, who made a real shock exit Sunday morning because of a looming leadership challenge. Now, this is not good news for the forum. It makes it harder for Pacific nations to press outside partners for things if they are not all coming to this gathering.

0: And Angry Anderson's band Rose Tattoo says the 79-year-old singer is in hospital after suffering a cardiac arrest. Sam Wilkinson reports.
1: In a post on Instagram, Rose Tattoo has revealed its lead singer, Angry Anderson, is receiving treatment and care after a cardiac arrest. The announcement comes 3 weeks after the band cancelled the remainder of its European tour. The band has thanked fans for their support and requested privacy for Angry Anderson and his family in the days ahead. Angry Anderson, whose real name is Gary Anderson, joined Rose Tattoo as its lead singer in 1976. His hits with the band include We Can't Be Beaten, Rock and Roll Outlaw and Bad Boy for Love. As a solo artist, he enjoyed more hits with Suddenly and Bound for Glory.
0: In tomorrow's weather, there's a slight chance of morning showers about the Tiwi Islands, mostly sunny elsewhere with clouds in the Lassiter district. ABC News.
2: Small gripes and big demands by entitled tourists travelling in remote areas is taking the shine off bush hospitality in Western Australia.
3: I had an old fellow come up to me and he was so angry, there was spit coming out of his mouth, and he's demanding his money back because we put him down on an ocean view campsite and the waves were too loud. I mean, you go out of your way to give him a good campsite and, you know, watch the whales go past. But Jesus, he was angry.
2: And he knows every dune, track and challenge the desert can throw at you. And after decades caring for Queensland's biggest national park, Ranger Don Rowlands is retiring.
4: Getting a job with the national park has given me the freedom to talk about my people in the desert.
2: We hear the remarkable story of Ranger Don Rowland soon. I'm Sinead Mangan in Perth, and this is Australia Wide, coming to you from Whadjuk Country. 28,000 farmers that took the federal regulator of the Murray-Darling Basin to court in a class action lawsuit have failed in their bid for compensation and damages. The New South Wales Supreme Court judge, Tim Faulkner, found the seven-year class action had failed and was ordered to pay costs. Lauren Pissett has been covering the case. Now, for those who aren't aware, Lauren, what is the Murray-Darling Basin Authority and what does it do?
5: Yeah, look, that's a huge question, and a question that kind of goes back decades and has a lot of history to it. But essentially, it's an independent federal agency that's responsible for managing the water in the Murray-Darling Basin in a sustainable way. Now, I'm sure everyone listening is aware that the Murray-Darling Basin is huge, but just to put some perspective into it, it's 1 million square kilometres across 5 different states and territories, so from Queensland down to New South Wales, the ACT, Victoria, South Australia, and they all have their own interests as to what, you know, sustainable might be. So it's quite a complicated, complex system deciding who gets the water and how that benefits the environment in a way that is sustainable for everyone ongoing, and then managing that within, you know, state water frameworks as well.
2: Lauren, as you said, it's a massive river system and plenty grown along that river system. So we can think of rice, cotton, almonds, even mandarins, all along that river system, different things are grown. Why did the farmers in this particular area take the regulator to court?
5: Yeah, so we're looking at an area which involves Southern Murray Irrigators, Southern New South Wales Murray Irrigators, and also on the other side of the border to Northern Victorian Irrigators as well, relating to overbank flooding that happened at the Barmer Choke. Now, that's a very narrow section of what is otherwise the large mighty Murray River. It's a very narrow section that's between Echuca and Deniliquin. And what they're saying, the case that they've brought to the Supreme Court was to do with overbank flooding that occurred there back in 2017 and 2019 as a result of decisions by the authority. Now, they say that that decision led to lower water allocations, higher temporary water prices, profit losses, and that meant that some farmers couldn't meet the supply contract. So they were seeking damages of between $750,000 and $1.5 billion as a result of decisions to do with water flows in that two-year period.
2: Now, Lauren, the case was dismissed today. Why?
5: So Justice Tim Faulkner found that the authority had no duty of

0: care, essentially, to avoid pure economic losses for that, for one particular group of people above other groups. Now, the water ultimately ended up in South Australia, and Justice Faulkner told the court that he accepted the defendant, being the authority, he accepted their submission that having a duty to irrigators would distort its independent role in exercising the provisions of the agreement in sharing water between the states. So he also found that as water allocations to individual irrigators were determined by respective states, there wasn't a sufficient relationship between the MDBA and the platants for a duty of care to be established and owed there. So effectively what he was saying was it really wasn't their primary duty of care to account for the economic losses of those irrigators.
1: So now that the case has been dismissed, what does it mean for the 28,000 farmers that brought that class action? Is that it for them?
0: Well, the judge did say that, you know, the plaintiffs will have to pay the costs. As to how big that is and how and who will pay that kind of remains to be seen, I guess, whether or not there might be grounds for appeal. The MDBA has said that, you know, they won't that they're still looking at the judgment, and then they won't comment at the moment in case there is some kind of an appeal. But there is room for both parties to make submissions in relation to what those costs are. But some of the irrigators that the ABC that we've spoken to today have been really disappointed about this. Sophie Baldwin, who's from the Southern Riverina Irrigators Group, said that, you know, the decision really didn't take into account the significant economic losses, and she says that it also kind of ignored some of the admissions that were made by the MDBA during the hearings.
2: One of the key things that came out of the class action was the admission by the MDBA that when they go over bank, they waste between 36 and 41% of the water volume. So, like, this is that's a significant admission.
1: That's Sophie Baldwin, who's from the Southern Riverina Irrigators. Now, Lauren, it was, as you said, a massive class action. It not only involved numbers of people, 28,000 farmers, but it was also the sum of the compensation was massive, anything up to $1.5 billion. Where does this leave those plaintiffs now?
0: Well, look, I mean, it's been a huge process. As I said, this has started 7 years ago. The court case itself, I think, was about 8 weeks, so it has taken quite a lot of resources. Whether or not they'll appeal remains to be seen. And for now, I think they'll just have to go through what was a very lengthy judgment. Took nearly an hour for the judge to go through, and that was only abbreviated form. So I'm sure a lot of the irrigators, 28,000 of it today, will be very disappointed and probably wading through the details to try and figure out what's happened.
1: Lauren Pissett, thanks very much for talking to Australia Wide.
0: Thank you.
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1: Nitpicking customers are not new, but there was a time in the outback when it was considered a luxury to have a cold beer, a hot shower and an air-conditioned room. Isolated communities, roadhouses and tourist camps get food, fuel and furniture trucked in from hundreds of k's away, and electricity, water, toilets and telecommunications can be fragile systems. But as Mickey Cusack reports, holidaymakers are demanding more creature comforts.
4: If you're heading into the WA Outback, there's a few things you should probably pack. Sunscreen, maybe your tent, spare tyre, water, obviously, and apparently earplugs. Some remote tourism operators say a small but growing number of visitors are turning up with some very big expectations, including one traveller who wanted his money back because the waves were too loud.
5: I had an old fellow come up to me and he was so angry, there was spit coming out of his mouth, and he's demanding his money back because we put him down on an ocean view campsite and the waves were too loud. I mean, you go out of your way to give him a good campsite and, you know, watch the whales go past, but Jesus, he was angry. Quite amazing, especially for someone that's retired and on holiday.
4: Yeah, that was the waves at an oceanfront campsite. And that's just one of the complaints being heard at Quabba Station in the Gascoyne. That was Tim Meacham. He's the station owner and jackaroo at Quabba. And it's a similar story further up. Midway along the Kimberley's

0: Amos Gibb River Road, the small number of staff at the Mount Barnett Roadhouse might be simultaneously juggling 50 vehicles, queuing for fuel and people packed into the general store. And co-manager Matt Hawke says he's seeing an increase in entitled tourist behaviour while he's juggling that workload.
1: I think these days I see a lot more of people saying, I've read this and I've been told this and I've seen this on the internet, and they're telling us how things are, whereas it used to be they'd come to the locals for advice. And it's definitely a change of the way people access information, of course, and social media. And they are doing it for that photo op. And not everyone. I mean, there's a million people on that road that are having such a beautiful, wholesome time. But there are a lot of people pushing rapid travel, getting the photo, posting it. And they're glossing over the realities of living and working and travelling on the road.
0: That disconnect between reality and social media is something that Cobber Station is also experiencing.
2: There is such a disconnect between us and town, the metropolitan area, that people are coming out here and they have no bloody idea what they're coming into. They just haven't done their research properly and they think it's a bit like, like the city. Their expectations are just a lot higher than where they've planned their trip. There is so much magnificent footage out there these days that, and the drones certainly, you could almost blame it for a bit of false advertising because, the shots that those drones take are just magnificent. And when you actually get here and look out, you go, well, how the hell did that photo look so good?
0: Back at the GIP, Mr. Hawke thinks that the change in behaviour stems from inaccurate information being so accessible on social media from influencers and a growing reliance on digital information instead of the locals who are on the ground and have that knowledge.
1: And I've noticed over the last few years that the amount of misinformation, and whether it's deliberate or whether it's probably more likely just that they're working off old information and they're trying so hard to get their social media following that they are not fact-checking themselves at all. These and other influencers that put out information for people on the GIB saying, go do these 10 gorges, don't miss these 12 places, and it's always list-based and, it reads really well until you click into it and you go, hang on, that gorge has been closed for 4 years. That establishment has not done accommodation for 3 years. This one's been closed by the traditional owners because people trashed it. And the last post that I saw, I actually counted, and I think it was 6 inaccuracies on this list of 12 things.
0: And look, the operators are eager to reassure it's only 1% of people making these issues. But when it comes to that 1%, they might rather a cranky animal than a cranky tourist.
2: At the end of all of this, I would far rather have to deal with a mob of cranky ewes trying to put them through a gate for half a day than dealing with a cranky tourist.
3: That's saying something. Mickey Cusack reporting there. Hundreds of hectares of coastal farmland is being subdivided in the regional town of Bundaberg in central Queensland. Some of the proposed blocks are smaller than the average new Australian home. Our reporter, Joanna Marie, has more on these latest developments.
4: David Bright used to stand at his fence and feed cattle with his grandkids. But now he watches bulldozers clearing the farmland for new housing estates. He lives at Innes Park on the coast of Bundaberg, about 5 hours' drive north of Brisbane. With its own beach and corner store bakery, the suburb was once a quiet place to retire, but that's all changing.
5: Everything is now moving south of Bagara down to Innes Park north, and of course down to Elliot Head. So I guess it's sad in the sense that we're going to lose some of that, but people have got to live somewhere, so that's what they do. They construct homes and people live in them.
4: Sprawling parcels of farmland once used to grow sugarcane and small crops are becoming residential subdivisions. A proposed development sign that recently popped up details a 113-lot project by Suasari Investments Proprietary Limited. Some blocks are just 150 square metres in size, which is smaller than the average new Australian home.
5: Ours is an 800 square metre block, and obviously we've got some yard. But we appreciate the fact that there are some people who are happy to just have a home, not have to worry about a yard, executive people in particular.
4: Bundaberg Regional Councillor Loreen Statham-Blair says every development application is assessed on its own merits.
6: The entirety of Queensland is experiencing a housing shortage, and we see the housing crisis having a significant impact here in the Bundaberg region. The issue is that we need a diversity of different housing types and lot sizes. So by having smaller lots in appropriate places that suit the environment and the lifestyle that we want to retain, by having smaller lots, we make them affordable for first home buyers or people that are downsizing. We then need retirement living that's in keeping, that have services attached to them like aged care, which is desperately needed. But then we also want those lifestyle blocks that are appropriate for families that want a bit more space to have that wonderful rural lifestyle that particularly we have along the hinterland strip along the coastline of Bundaberg.
4: Construction has started on master-planned communities at Coral Cove and Elliot Heads. The projects are worth a combined $3 billion and promise to deliver 3,800 new dwellings. Bagara Progress Association Chairman John Belmont says he's concerned about the pressure on existing infrastructure, emergency services, health and aged care.
7: I would say the growth is not matching the infrastructure and services to be provided.
8: What do you think needs to be addressed first? Where should the priorities be in terms of infrastructure?
7: We immediately have issues with policing, especially fire service. So to give you an absolute truthful scenario, we have a great auxiliary fire service here. We had a fire only a few weeks back. It took 15 minutes of response time for the auxiliaries to get the truck out and have that at the fire that was happening in Bagara, which was a shed fire. Where if we had the new fire service located up on Ashfield Road, response time at road speed would have only been 6 minutes. The present fire station is at Fabib, and that's a 15 to 18 minute wait. So you can imagine if lives were involved in that.
8: What about schooling as well?
7: The primary school at the moment is presently at almost capacity, and there is need for expansion of that. That'll need to be addressed.
8: And do you have any concerns over the lack of aged care beds and facilities?
7: With the over 50s, lifestyle resorts, all those sort of things, different various names, we have an increasing older population, but there doesn't seem to be proper planning now for what will occur in 15 years' time or 20 years' time. Where will those people need in the way of services to be supported in health, to keep an independent lifestyle, or be transferred to a nursing home?
4: Councillor Statham-Blair says the council is aware of the challenges and is lobbying the Queensland and federal government to invest more. The state has already provided $52 million to help upgrade roads and infrastructure.
6: We have been very successful in the last round, round two of the state government's regional activation fund, and those include sewerage for Ashfield so that connections can be made and normal size residential blocks can be unlocked, and also improvements and upgrades to Back Windermere Road to see greater connection through Elliot Heads to Bagara, which is one of our major growth corridors.
4: Back at Innes Park, while Mr. Bright's sad to see the landscape changing around his home, he says he understands why.
9: What do you love about living here?
5: Oh, we're a kilometre from the coast. You know, you can't go that far wrong. You can walk down there if you like, or you can drive down there. A lot of people come down to the estuary on the weekend, especially in summer. It's a great place to, you know, bring the kids. And they're talking about this area here being the new Sunshine Coast. Now, it won't be new Sunshine Coast in terms of high rise, but it will be the new Sunshine Coast in terms of residential.
3: David Bright from Innes Park near Bundaberg, ending that story from Joanna Marie.
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3: It's one of Australia's most extraordinary landscapes, the undulating red sands of central Australia's desert. And for four decades, one man, Ranger Don Rowlands, has been in charge of Queensland's slice. While tourists and travellers come to experience the world's largest parallel sand dune desert, for Don, the Simpson Desert has always been home. But as Hannah Walsh reports, today Mr. Rowlands is preparing to retire and hand over responsibility to the next generation.
16: Harold, Anta Pedla, Don Rowland, Anta Mayata, Mangatiringana.
17: Ranger Don Rowlands is the keeper of this desert, Mungathiri, Big Sandhill Country.
16: Despite having to move on, my heart is still in the desert, and it is my traditional lands, and therefore I still have a responsibility to care for it, and I will. And no matter where the path takes me, I will always be walking in the desert. Getting a job with the National Parks has given me the freedom to talk about my people in the desert. I couldn't before, because for me to get work around here, I had to toe the line, and so I wasn't allowed to talk about my heritage, my desert.
17: For Don, Mungathiri National Park isn't just an office. It's tens of thousands of years' history hidden in the sand.
16: My grandfather, grandmother, and all the other families in town, they all lived out there. They lived in Birdsville and the desert.
17: When Don closes his eyes, the wind gives way to older sounds. Feet dancing in the sand, the echoes of his ancestors, the Wankanguru Yalu Yandi people. He's spent a lifetime sharing his knowledge with all who come seeking to understand the desert, like me.
18: So Queensland's part of the Simpson Desert was declared a national park in the 1960s, and you were the first ranger put in charge.
16: Yes, I was privileged to be the first ranger in charge of, it's now called Mungathiri National Park, through a process with the department, but yeah, it's very happy and proud moment.
17: Every day has been a delicate balance of managing conservation, visitor access and preserving culture. In 2014, native title of the Wankanguru Yalu Yandi people was recognised.
19: We just feel it important to get the land back because it's our heritage, it's our background. I think that's basically what we're saying.
17: That was Don back in 1995. He's no stranger to fronting the fight, and his work has placed him in a familiar space, navigating the ground between two worlds.
16: Most of my mob was so entrenched with growing up with white people that they didn't want to upset them. So I did a lot of the work by myself.
17: For 32 years, the quiet routine of putting on his ranger uniform each day gave Don a sense of pride and purpose.
16: The uniform is why I get up in the morning. I'm so proud of the uniform and what it represents to Queensland. It's the ultimate for me.
17: No one knows the desert like Don. He can distinguish every dune and reads the shifting sands like a map. He's been involved in dozens of rescues, many of those alongside Stefan Purcell, who was Birdsville's police officer for almost a decade.
20: Without Don, the rescues and just general travel around would have been near impossible for me. He just knew all tracks, all locations. Yeah, pivotal in the police work that I did to have Don with me.
17: At the Birdsville Hotel, Ben Fulliger reflects on how Don's retirement will leave a huge gap in the community.
21: We call on Don for usually around conditions in the desert, what the creeks are doing, what the floodwaters over the summer might be doing, just all types of local area knowledge. Just enjoy a little bit of downtime. But you will get a phone call when someone's stuck out there because we'll still be asking you questions.
17: Don has shared the stories, history and knowledge of this remote part of Australia with anyone willing to listen. His family is the reason he does everything.
16: That's one of my aims, to make sure my family don't disappear off the map. It's all about preserving my wife's story, my kids' story, but more in particular my story for them.
17: Through every success and setback, his greatest support has been his wife, Lynn Rowlands. She previously worked as a ranger with Don.
22: I was really proud of him to be wearing that uniform. When I had my uniform on beside him, I stood tall myself. to be walking beside him after I kind of, and I know what he'd gone through and to as growing up as a kid as well.
17: He may be hanging up the uniform, but there's still plenty of work ahead for Don.
16: Well, I don't want to stay at home and just

0: Other, toy in with a few touring ideas and go off into some of this wild country, you know, like I want to talk about the bad times and also the good times, but the fight I've had in the middle to not erase the bad times, but to try and improve the good times and make it better.
1: John Rowlands, Mungatheri Simpson Desert National Park's former ranger, ending that story there from Hannah Walsh. And there's more to that story, which you can see on Landline anytime on ABC iView. And that is Australia Wide for today. It's been lovely to have your company. I'm Sinead Mangan. Cheerio.

0: Good evening, Rio Davis with ABC News. The Nepali Army says search and rescue teams are using controlled blasts and excavators to try to reach trapped people as the death toll from catastrophic flooding in Nepal and Tibet climbs to more than 900. ABC correspondent Natalie Whiting reports.
1: We are seeing a lot of attention and intensifying efforts around these tunnels that are in some of the worst hit areas in the disaster zone. So there are several hydropower sites where it's believed there are hundreds of people trapped in tunnels. So we've been seeing rescuers, Nepali engineers out there. They've been blasting, digging, trying to get access through the mud down to the tunnels to get access. We've had them abseiling down into the area to call out to try to find people. This is an area where the Nepali government has called for international assistance and expertise.
0: The US Parks Service says one man has died in a flash flood in the Grand Canyon that's forced the evacuation of dozens of campers and hikers. 15 people remain unaccounted for. Large boulders, footbridges and other debris were swept away by the torrent of water in the Colorado River, and authorities are asking residents to conserve water. The National Weather Service's Carter Humphreys says they've had a number of thunderstorms move over the Grand Canyon.
2: Each of the four waves brought some pretty heavy rain, but the fourth one brought around a half inch to an inch in less than 30 minutes. So that caused some pretty significant flooding to occur in the Grand Canyon.
0: Back home, the Northern Territory government has confirmed it's rejected an offer from the Commonwealth to split the costs of keeping a major Darwin homelessness shelter open. The 300-room short-stay facility in Merara is due to close within weeks because of what the Territory government says is an unreasonable asking price given by the facility's owner. Federal Indigenous Affairs Minister Malandiri McCarthy says the federal government has offered to go halves in purchasing the shelter, but Chief Minister Leah Finocchiaro told Mix Radio it'd be a waste of taxpayer money.
3: I'm not aware of the exact details, but it's far more than we think should be paid, and we just can't waste people's money irresponsibly like that. And even if the feds want to, doesn't mean we'll sign up to it. So there will be an alternative, and if we have to go the alternative alone, so be it.
0: Digital Rights Watch says it's pleased the federal government is taking action to update Australia's privacy laws, describing it as a significant improvement. Under the draft reforms, companies can no longer justify collecting more information than they need, and there will be stronger rules on how organisations respond to data breaches. Australians could also be given the right to erase their information from online platforms. The head of policy at Digital Rights Watch, Tom Sulston, says this latest tranche of reforms will prioritise Australian interests over big companies.
4: Big tech corporations exploit our personal information for their profit, and we really need to put regular people back in control. So this is some very welcome news today.
0: One Nation leader, Pauline Hanson, has praised Western Australia's opposition leader, Basil Zemplis, as a man of vision and common sense. Nick Perpich reports.
5: Senator Hanson was speaking to 102.5 ABC Perth after One Nation's Luke Hurtigan convincingly won the state by-election in Secret Harbour in what had been Labor heartland. The Liberals preferenced One Nation third on their how-to-vote card. Senator Hanson says Mr Zemplis is a man with vision and common sense.
6: So grateful to Basil that he's got common sense about him. He could see it.
5: Mr Zemplis yesterday said Liberal preferences certainly played a part in One Nation's win. Premier Roger Cook says the only

0: not just with our players, but everyone else.
1: In tomorrow's weather, there's a slight chance of morning showers about the Tiwi Islands, a slight to medium chance of showers about the eastern Arnhem and eastern Carpentaria districts, mostly sunny elsewhere. ABC News.
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3: Stuart Brash and the Breakfast Team are hitting the road to hear about the issues affecting you.
4: 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Myself, Chairman Will Regan, Emma Haskin, and also we'll bring rural reporter Charles Geary. You get to meet Charles Geary. Where would you like us to visit? What stories would you like us to cover next week in Tennant Creek?
3: Catch Stuart Brash live in Tennant Creek from Tuesday on ABC Alice Springs.
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6: 7:05. That was a lively little half hour or so, wasn't it? A lot of you responding via text to the excerpt of the interview that I played from the breakfast program this morning on 891 ABC Adelaide, the interview that our breakfast team did with the Premier Peter Malinauskas in the wake of news over the weekend, which included the amount of money that it'll be set aside for the track preparation, which is around about $96 million. News on the number of trees that are going to have to go and the number of trees that are going to be replanted or moved, and new trees will be put in as well. And also I spoke with Robert Sims, who's been one of the driving forces behind the opposition to the number of trees that are being removed from the parklands and also from the North Adelaide Golf Course as part of the two major sporting projects that the state government say they have a mandate for. Via text, I'll read a couple for you, if you like. Mally is out of touch. He'll lose voters soon. He's too brazen. Tall poppy syndrome will bring him to an end. Seminar says, why are you always blowing smoke up Mally's backside? Am I? Okay, I just asked the questions, but okay, it's all about perception, I suppose. Also, he blamed the ABC for asking him to talk about the MotoGP when he really wanted to talk about health, apparently. Goes on to say, Jules and Sonia deserve a medal for staying calm. John Schumann rang in. A couple of people agreed with John Schumann's comments around the economics of the parkland development. This is not a bad point from, just gone off the screen. There's lots of tricks. From M. He just said, trees, trees, trees. Why was the outrage in urban sprawl, not in the Adelaide Hills? Loss of trees and farmland. It isn't a city for development. Someone else asked me where the petition is. Some I just can't read. I'm sorry. I'm just going to have to be quite guarded with some of these things I'm reading. I won't read that one. Pete shut down any opposition with filthy snipes. That's from Mary. I won't read any more. You get the idea. There's some that would not be career enhancing from my point of view, just because of the language that is in the text messages. But if you want to talk about it later on, I'm happy to do so. Yeah, let's not defame anyone if we can. That'd be preferable. 7:08 is the time, and the number is 1300 222 891 if you want to get involved in this.
7: Yeah, I think I'm a bit of a fruity guy.
6: Okay, one to go in songs about fruit. Is there anything better than having a happy, fluffy bum?
8: Couldn't put it better myself.
9: To be honest, I think they both their made-up names, but go the first one.
6: No, don't do that.
10: No, I couldn't imagine him doing it Irish.
6: Oh, so, I couldn't imagine him doing a French accent.
11: Thanks for playing, soft.
6: Categories for tonight. ABBA. And that's only because I heard an ABBA song in the car on the way to work today. And so I thought, I'll do a category about ABBA. I also had some random trivia. Sharks is also a category for the quiz tonight. US presidents and building ideas, all right? So they're the five categories for tonight. Lines are free. 1-300-222-891. That's the number to call. Lots of lines free at the moment. Your chance to win the torch, which, by the way, I found a very good use for on the weekend. I decided to give my drains a clean. Not the gutters on the roof, but the drains that carry the sewage.

0: just after. There's a couple of inspection points. And so the torch was perfect. Took off the inspection points, looked down, ooh. And I've recently bought a little attachment for my high-pressure cleaner, which has this spinning component to it, which blasts really high-pressure water backwards, and a spear that goes forward. So you put it down the pipe, and it actually drives itself through the pipe, and it cleans it up beautifully. So, yeah, see? Yet another use for the torch. Maybe you found some as well. If you want the torch, you know how to do it. Ring up, get more questions correct than anybody else, and the torch is yours, okay? 1-300-222-891. Hello, David and Cainton. How are you, my friend?
1: G'day, Spence. you and your plumbing, eh?
0: Yeah. Oh, well, anyway, I've got clean pipes now, David.
1: Yeah, I've resorted to all sorts of things, cleaning out those sort of pipes. Even a chunk, a length of poly pipe, ramming it down, and fun and
0: now
1: games.
0: this new thing I got, which I just bought online, I think it's about 35 meters long, this length of high pressure hose, and it clicks directly into my high pressure cleaner, and you put this little spinny thing on the front of it, and you put it down there, and it goes and goes through. And it cleans it all out. It's beautiful.
1: There's going to be a lot of plumbers complaining, you know.
0: Yeah, no, well, it won't cut. I mean, I do have a problem with some roots getting through the pipes as well. And so
1: we need the auger.
0: Yeah. I have to get the plumber in every now and then with a ka-chunka and come out and cut them through. But at least this way, it lengthens the gap between having to get the plumber in because it's about $300 to get a plumber to come and do that. It's not cheap. A lot of money, yeah.
1: Yep.
0: Now, David from Cainton, US presidents, sharks, random trivia, ABBA, or building ideas?
1: I don't know. I think I'd have to go for the random trivia because I'm not too bright on most of those subjects.
0: Random trivia. They're all multiple choice. They're all multiple choice, okay?
1: Oh, that's handy.
0: Okay.
1: Yeah,
0: all right.
1: Yeah.
0: Okay. Which French emperor was once attacked by a horde of rabbits?
1: Spence!
0: Was it A, Louis XIV, B, Napoleon Bonaparte, or C, Charlemagne?
1: I'm going to get it wrong. I know that.
0: No, I don't know if you will. A is Louis XIV, B is Napoleon Bonaparte, and C is Charlemagne.
1: Well, I'm going to go for Napoleon Bonaparte.
0: And that makes you one from one. It is Napoleon.
1: Oh, no. When did that happen?
0: Well, apparently during a hunting party, right, his staff released the rabbits that were tame and hungry. They charged at Napoleon looking for food instead of running away.
1: that reminds me of Monty Python and the Holy Grail.
0: Yes. You
1: know, the rabbit that guarded the grail.
0: The grail, that's right. And the rabbit took off somebody's head or something, didn't it?
1: Yeah, that's right. Yeah.
0: And there was also that memorable episode of The Goodies that involved Big Bunny. Right. Sticking with random trivia, David from Cainton.
1: Let's go for it. Yeah.
0: What is a group of flamingos called? I'll give you three choices. Is it a flock, a flamboyance, or a parade?
1: Oh, it would have to be a flamboyance, surely.
0: Two from two. Okay.
1: Oh, no. Right.
0: Two from two. In which country is it illegal to own only one guinea pig? Is it
1: ridiculous?
0: Is it A, Germany, B, Switzerland, or C, Austria?
1: I could be any of those, couldn't I?
0: Could be. In one of those countries, it is illegal to own only one guinea pig.
1: What was the first one? Germany,
0: Switzerland, or Austria?
1: All right, because I've been going for the middle one each time, we'll go for the first one and say Germany.
0: Germany is not correct, David, but you did very well. They were a couple of tough questions. Yeah.

0: Thank you, David. You take care, my friend. See you, mate. Bye-bye. Bye. It's 7:15. Julie's on the phone from Broadview. Hello, Julie.
1: Hello, Spence.
0: Now, this is a 50-50 chance for you, Julie. In which country, Julie, is it illegal to own only one guinea pig? Is it B, Switzerland, or C, Austria?
1: I think it's B, Switzerland, isn't it?
0: Switzerland is correct. And you know why?
1: No.
0: It's because Swiss animal welfare laws require them to be kept in pairs because guinea pigs are highly social. And loneliness is not allowed in Switzerland. Okay. Yeah, so you cannot have a lonely guinea pig if you are living in Switzerland. Just not allowed. Not allowed. All right, one from one, Julie. Do you want to stick with random trivia or would you like to change category?
1: I think I'll stick with random trivia, please.
0: Okay, one to go. What Australian animal, this is not multiple choice, what Australian animal is famous for producing cube-shaped poop?
1: Oh. Is it the koala?
0: It's not the koala. Oh, no. But you know what? I can thank Chris Daniels. Who said to me once, you know, Spence, that koala poop smells like eucalyptus? I said, does it? He said, next time you see some, just pick it up and smell it. So I happened to be at Mount Lofty one day, and there was a koala up in a tree just where I was parked.
1: Yes.
0: And there was a little pile on the ground.
1: So you picked it up.
0: I picked one up, and guess what? It smells like eucalyptus. Right. Thanks, Julie. See ya.
1: Bye-bye.
0: 1-300-222-891. That's the number to call for the quiz. We have lines free at the moment. 1-300-222-891. At the moment, David is in the lead on 2. You know you can do better than that. And you know you want the torch. 1-300-222-891. Kim.
2: Yes, indeed, Spence.
0: Oh, the voice.
2: Yes, indeed.
0: The voice of the Murray.
2: All right. Don't you realize you're a second tenor. You can't get down as low as a basso profundo.
0: How low would you have to do that?
2: Well, I can get down to below, bottoms 2 octaves below, middle C. I can get down to B, D. With a microphone, I can even make a noise with F.
0: Oh.
2: Unheard of.
0: What would that say? Give me an idea of what that would sound like.
2: No, that's wrong. I'd have to get my tuning fork to get a C, top C.
0: Yeah.
2: Yeah. But it's low, very low.
0: Very low, yes. Well, clearly I'm not
2: In actual fact, anything below bottom C is too low to be audible in a choir. You just get beaten out by the other...
0: Oh, really?
2: Other team members. Oh, yes.
0: Yeah.
2: Yes.
0: Okay.
2: Yes. Oh. So when that happens, I jump it a couple of octaves.
0: Okay.
2: And give me a head voice. Oh,
0: yeah, there you go. All right.
2: Well, I would.
0: What's the point of trying to get down that low then if you're going to disappear?
2: That's right.
0: Now, Kim, as Tim points out, Jules will be very pleased about the Swiss laws protecting guinea pigs. And that's true. Now, which Australian animal, Kim, from Manon, is famous for producing cube-shaped poop?
2: Well, Spence, I thought Julie was going to get this, and I was most perturbed. It would be a wombat.
0: It is the wombat. One from one for you, Kim. Here we go. Right now, we move on to US presidents, sharks, ABBA, or building ideas.
2: I'll try the sharks, first of all.
0: Sharks, please. Okay. What is the largest shark species?
2: That would be the whale shark.
0: 2 from 2. Okay, which shark species is known to live the longest? I'll give you three choices with this one. Is it A, the great white, B, the tiger shark, or C, the Greenland shark? One of those can live for a very, very long time. Which one of those can live for the longest, do you think? The great white, the tiger, or the Greenland shark?
2: Well, Greenland implies cool waters, and they tend to, animals in cool waters tend to live a lot longer, I believe.
0: Okay, so you're going to
2: try the Greenland shark.
0: You would be correct. Apparently, they can live for over 200 years.
2: Good grief.
0: Isn't that amazing?
2: Gee, they'd have a very poor fertility rate, I think.
0: They clearly don't have any predators where they live either. Yeah. Now, sticking with sharks, which shark can survive in both freshwater and saltwater?
2: I believe it's a bull shark.
0: Four from four, Kim from Manham. Right.
2: Mm.
0: How many gills do most sharks have? Is it A, 2, B, 3, or C, 5?
2: I'm just trying to picture a shark. I'd like to say 5, but I'm going to say 3. Well, should I have said 5?
0: Kim.
2: Well, 3.
0: Your run comes to an end at 4.
2: Oh, all right.
0: But that might be enough. That might be enough.
2: Yeah.
0: Okay.
2: Don't forget my request.
0: I know. I'm onto it. We'll see how we go.
2: Right, yes.
0: Good on you, Kim.
2: You can ring me or you can ring Christine.
0: Okay. All right. See you, Kim.
2: Right.
0: Bye-bye. Jenny in Broken Hill. Hello, Jenny.
3: Hello. How are you?
0: Now, how many gills do most sharks have? Is it 2 or 5?
3: I've got no idea. I've never met one. All right.
0: You've seen pictures of shark, though, haven't you?
3: I'm assuming I only have 2, one each side. Five?
0: 5 is correct!
3: I can't picture anything.
0: 1 from 1, Jenny. Right, that shark's out of the way. Okay, US President ABBA or building ideas?
3: I don't like either of those.
0: Well, there's 3 there. US presidents, ABBA, or building ideas. Most of them are multiple choice. There's a couple of that aren't.
3: Has building ideas got multiple choice?
0: Yes.
3: Okay, let's go there.
0: Except for the first question.
3: Oh! All right, let's see how
0: we
3: go there.
0: Here we go. What is the tallest man-made structure in the world?
3: I have no idea.
0: Ah.
3: No idea at all. No. Someone will get that.
0: All right. That's okay. All right, thanks, Jenny.
3: All right, cheers.
0: Okay,
3: thanks.
0: Bye-bye.
3: Bye.
0: Bye-bye. Frosty has sent through a photograph of the head that I'm talking about. The thing for cleaning out the drain. So, Frosty, that picture you've sent through, I have both of those heads. All right? There's one that's got like a round head on it and jets that go backwards and doesn't spin. It just has a very strong forward-facing jet. And the other one has a spinny thing that goes on it as well, which seems to work better in the drain. But, yep, Frosty, you're all over it. Danny from Humpty Doo. G'day, Danny. Are you feeling particularly clever tonight, Danny? Oh, where'd he go? Did Danny just hang up? Oh, no. Oh, no. We go to Loxton then. Dan, that's another Dan. G'day, Dan.
4: Hello, how are you?
0: Good, thank you. Now, are you feeling clever tonight, Dan?
4: No, not really.
0: Oh, you'll be right. Now, do you know what the tallest man-made structure in the world is? It's a building.
4: Is it that one in Dubai, the Burj something or other?
0: Hello, Burj Khalifa is what it is. 1 from 1. The Burj Khalifa, which I have been up, which is actually the lift, I think, is actually electromagnetic. So I don't know if there's a cable on the lift. And boy, oh boy, do you go quick. You rip along going up that thing, that's for sure. Right, building ideas. You can change categories here, Dan, if you like. Building ideas, US presidents or ABBA?
4: I'll go to building ideas.
0: Building ideas, and which is what we're on. Okay. Which ancient civilization is credited with

0: inventing concrete? Is it A, the Egyptians, B, the Greeks, or C, the Romans?
1: Concrete.
0: Hmm.
1: Good concrete in, mates. Can I phone a friend?
0: Think about what each of those civilizations made and what they might have used. I reckon through the, you can probably work out which one of these is least likely to have invented concrete and which one is most likely to have invented concrete.
1: All right, I'll have a stab at the Egyptians.
0: Oh, see, they're the ones I would have gone for the least likely. Because they used to pile stones on top of each other to make pyramids and stuff like that.
1: Yeah, fair enough.
0: Yeah, no, not the Egyptians, Dan, but thank you. Is that your first time on the quiz?
1: It is.
0: All right, have another go. As it's your first time. So we've ruled out Egyptians. So is it the Greeks or the Romans?
1: All right, I'll go the Romans.
0: Correct!
1: Thank you for your help.
0: So the Romans are credited with inventing concrete using a mixture of volcanic ash, lime and seawater to create structures like the Parthenon and also aqueducts.
1: There you go.
0: So that's why I said you could probably, you know, by working out what they built, work out which one of them actually invented the concrete. So, yeah. Right, now, sticking with building ideas, what do you call the triangular support often seen in the roof of a house? What's that bit called? That triangular support?
1: Is it a truss?
0: It is a truss. 2 from 2. Last one in building ideas. What's the oldest known standing structure in the world, right? Is it A, Stonehenge, B, the Great Pyramid of Giza, or C, Göbekli Tepe, which is in Turkey?
1: Yeah, right.
0: A, B, or C, we're looking for here, Dan?
1: I'd go C.
0: Oh, I missed that.
1: C.
0: C is correct. It is Göbekli Tepe, which is the oldest known man-made structure dating back, wait for it, 9,600 BC. Predates Stonehenge by over 7,000 years. And actually, when I came across that question today, I did a bit of YouTubing and I looked it up, and it was actually buried basically in a hill around which a very old city was built. And so eventually they thought, why is that marked like that? And they dug in there, this archaeological site, and they found this incredible former village that dated back to 9,600 BC.
1: Amazing.
0: It is amazing, isn't it? Yeah. You are 3 from 3. Right. Now, we have US presidents or ABBA?
1: I'll go ABBA.
0: ABBA. What instrument is featured in the lyrics to the song Dancing Queen? You are a dancing queen, young and sweet, only 17.
1: Yeah, keep singing.
0: Feel the beat on the...
1: tambourine.
0: Correct! 4 from 4. Boy, that means you and... Hang on. You and Kim, we're heading into soft-off territory, but got to be careful. You don't know what a soft off is, Dan?
1: Yep.
0: Okay, right. Sticking with ABBA, all right? You ready?
1: Yep.
0: The Hootenanny Singers were a Swedish folk group, and they featured which pre-famous ABBA member? Was it A, Anna Frid, B, Bjorn, or C, Agneta?
1: Let me think.
0: The Hootenanny Singers, a Swedish folk group, and one of those three members of ABBA was in it. Was either Anna Frid, Bjorn, or Agneta?
1: I think it's Anna Frid.
0: Oh no! You and Kim are now tied, Dan. All right, right. We may be calling you back for a soft off. We'll see how we go. All right.
1: No worries.
0: See you, buddy. Thanks for the call. Bye-bye. Right on 7:30, 891 ABC Adelaide, South Australia, Broken Hill, 1057 ABC Radio Darwin and the Northern Territory. This is the Blockbuster Quiz, which we do each and every evening after 7 o'clock.

0: and it's your chance to win the torch you know is going to make a big difference to your life. Four is all you need to get, more than four, and you win the quiz. So get on the phone, 1-300-222-891. Pedro, driving.
1: Hello, Ben. How are you going?
0: Are you heading home?
1: Yeah, I've been over at Ellison and Sejuna supporting a mate who's running from Cottesloe Beach to Bondi. He's trying to, raise $1 million for Red Kite.
0: Wow.
1: Eddie Frenchman.
0: Wow.
1: Legend. So I ran with him for a couple of hours today.
0: Good for you. How far did you go in a couple of hours?
1: Oh, we did just over 15K.
0: Nice. He's
1: going at sort of 6.5, 7 minute K. He's pretty banged up.
0: So
1: 1,800 kilometres in 3 weeks.
0: So he's done the Nullarbor already. So he's going.
1: He's done the Nullarbor. Yeah, he's heading east.
0: Right. Yeah. So he's nearly get to Kimber, and he'd be halfway, won't he?
1: Yeah, that's right.
0: Wow.
1: He's pretty banged up, but he's getting there. He's a bit of a champion. So yeah, Eddie Frenchman. Have a look at him up.
0: What's he raising money for? Yeah.
1: Red Kite, the children's cancer charity.
0: Ah, okay, that is a great charity.
1: Frenchman on the Run is
0: his
1: site. But anyway,
0: enough plug. Okay, I'm going to look him up while you get this question correct.
1: Okay. I'm going to say I can get to him, but I hope I'm wrong.
0: No, I don't want you to say that.
1: Oh, Bjorn then.
0: Bjorn is correct. Pedro, one from one. Okay, you want to stick with ABBA or you want to go US presidents?
1: US presidents.
0: US presidents. Which US president was also a licensed bartender before entering politics? Was it A, George Washington, B, Abraham Lincoln, or C, Andrew Johnson?
1: Johnson.
0: Oh, I wanted our conversation to be longer than that. Now what's his name? Tell me what his name is again.
1: Eddie Frenchman. Eddie Tchiga is his real name, but he goes by Frenchman because Tchiga is too hard to pronounce. But it's Frenchman on the Run. I found it.
0: Oh, I see it. Oh, yeah.
1: Yeah.
0: Oh, okay. Yeah.
1: He's been on the morning program, I think, and he's been on a couple of other news shows.
0: Yeah.
1: But, he needs our support. He's a bit low.
0: Is he?
1: So,
0: all right. Well, on his front...
1: Yeah, he's got a long way to go.
0: I bet he has. Well, you're right, he has. But on his front page, he says, "While my children were sick at different times, I witnessed firsthand the trauma faced by families with far sicker kids. It was heartbreaking to see the sheer exhaustion of parents and the devastation of childhood cancer diagnosis causes. It doesn't just attack the child, it attacks the family, the finances, emotional health and stability. My vow is simple. I will use this extreme physical effort to draw attention to and raise $1 million for families going through childhood cancer." Wow, what a guy.
1: Yeah, so he's in the hole at the moment, but I think once he gets sort of on the river, sort of Mildura, he's got family, his wife's family's around Jamestown, so I think Jamestown's really going to get behind him and make some noise, and then when he gets on the river, it'll be probably a bit more interesting than Nullarbor and where he's been. But
0: yeah, so which... Oh, I see. So he's not actually... I'm just looking at his route. He's not actually going via Adelaide, so he's going to go... top of the Gulf and then cut down through the Riverland of the Mallee and then...
1: Yeah, he's going through Horrocks Pass and out Melrose and Jamestown and, that way. So,
0: and then onto
1: the river.
0: Then it looks like he's going to go through Mildura.
1: Yes.
0: And that way.
1: Mildura. He's got some more supporters in Mildura, so, yeah.
0: Oh, and how do you know him? How did you come across him?
1: Oh, we've been running for probably 12 years, so like trail running and things over the years. Yeah, so I've known him for quite a while.
0: Right. Oh, that is so good.
1: There's a good running community in Adelaide.
0: Yeah.
1: Everyone's behind him, so, yeah.
0: Yeah, and you're Adelaide-based, Pedro?
1: Yeah, just up at Eden Hills. Yeah.
0: Okay, all right. So, and you drove all the way to the West Coast just so you could run for a couple of hours with him?
1: Well, I was seeing some other friends in Ellison as well, so shout out to Ellison folk.
0: Yeah.
1: Lovely part of the world.
0: It is, I agree. It's beautiful.
1: Just terrible over the weekend. It was absolutely terrible. 25 degrees, sunny.
0: How gorgeous. Awful. how awful, yeah. Oh, wow. Hey, thank you, mate. Yeah. Thanks for calling and thanks for being involved in the quiz.
1: No worries. Thanks, Ben. Have a good night.
0: Drive carefully, Pedro. See you, mate.
1: Cheers. Yeah,
0: okay, bye-bye. Bye-bye. 25 to 8 is the time. Yeah, so if you want to just...

0: look up his travels. As I said, I just Frenchman on the Run. That's the name of his page, where Eddie Frenchman. And it's all the details of what he's doing as part of his journey and ways to donate as well. That is lovely. Barry, how are you, mate?
1: Well, I caught up, mate. I've got a small bone of contention.
0: Oh, look, I love controversy. What do you got for me?
1: You said that the Romans invented concrete.
0: Yeah.
1: Now, the Romans may well have perfected concrete. They know how to, well, they knew how to make waterproof concrete, a secret that still eludes us to this day, despite many attempts at reverse engineering.
0: Hmm.
1: But concrete was in widespread use back in those days, in various ways, shapes and forms. The Romans themselves did not invent concrete. They perfected it.
0: So who invented it then, Barry?
1: Well, it wasn't the Romans. It was in wide use before the Romans came along.
0: Really? Are you sure?
1: Well, I wasn't there at the time to witness it. However, many of my learned colleagues have told me that, yes, it was in widespread use in various forms. I mean, you only got to burn a few oysters and mix a few things together. See, that's the secret. Burning oysters or shellfish and gives you lime.
0: Okay. Because from what I read today, they invented the concrete using a mixture of volcanic ash and some lime and some seawater.
1: Ah, and what was their secret ingredient that made it waterproof?
0: Oh, I guess it was the volcanic ash.
1: No, well, if it was that simple, we'd be having waterproof concrete to this day, would we not?
0: Okay, so you reckon there was something else in there?
1: Well, there's definitely something else in there, because to this day we cannot make waterproof concrete.
0: Well, yeah, I suppose not. I'm just trying to think of, because you can obviously, you can treat concrete to make it waterproof, but polishing it's no good, is it?
1: Well, that's treating the concrete. Yeah. That's putting a coating on it.
0: Yeah.
1: I'm talking about making the concrete itself waterproof.
0: Okay. I'm just trying to come to grips with that. But why is that important? Don't we already pour concrete underwater anyway?
1: Yes, but you can't just make a concrete tank and it not leak. You've got to treat it. You can't just make waterproof concrete.
0: Oh, okay.
1: There's a special trick to it.
0: Okay. Okay. Now, you may well be right here, Barry, and that's a very difficult thing for me to say.
1: I give all credit to my learned colleagues.
0: Apparently,
1: passing on their information.
0: So Kishi's done some legwork here. He says concrete was not invented by a single person, but the earliest concrete-like material, right, was created around 6500 BC by traders in the region of modern-day Syria and Jordan.
1: Well, that's a long time before the Romans.
0: Yeah. They built underground cisterns and small structures using a basic form of hydraulic lime, cement-like material, that hardened underwater.
1: That was actually the first environmental regulation passed in Queensland. The governor, when he turned up, he loved his oysters, and he used to wander along the waterfront eating his oysters, because he found them delicious.
0: Mm.
1: He wandered along there one day and found a whole section totally devoid of oysters. And he made inquiries. What have happened to my oysters? And it turns out the convicts had gone along that particular stretch and dug up oysters by the ton and burnt them to make lime so they could make concrete. The very next day, he passed his order banning the burning of oysters to make lime for concrete.
0: Wow. Okay. So the additional work that Paul has done, ancient Romans, 3rd century BC onwards, perfected concrete by mixing lime and volcanic ash, as we said, called pozzolana, creating what's described as a remarkably durable material used to build famous structures like the Pantheon. Mm.
1: Yes, but that doesn't mean they invented it.
0: Okay.
1: They perfected it.
0: All right, okay. So out of the three choices we had, I've got to find the question now. Out of the three choices we had the Egyptians, the Greeks, or the Romans.

0: statements. It was none of those, was it?
1: None of them were correct.
0: Right. Okay. All right. You win. Now, US.
1: No. I'm not taking it as a personal victory.
0: No, it's okay.
1: That's just just putting it out there, mate. Sorry.
0: No. I'm glad. Like I said, I like controversy. I like it when things are corrected like that. So you can't just believe everything you read. I thought because I actually do go to a bit of effort to make sure that the answers are correct. But clearly I didn't dig deeply enough on that question, did I?
1: Well, see, Abraham Lincoln said that 75% of all facts on the internet are false.
0: So is Abraham Lincoln your answer for the US president who was also a licensed bartender before entering politics?
1: Yes.
0: He was. He owned and operated a tavern in New Salem in Illinois alongside a business partner. So Abraham Lincoln is correct. 1-1. Now, do you want to stick with US presidents, Barry?
1: Yes, please, if
0: okay.
1: I may.
0: Which president installed solar panels on the White House roof in 1979? Boy, that was innovative. Was it
1: okay.
0: A
1: multiple choice, yes.
0: Okay. A, Nixon, B, Ford, or C, Carter?
1: Well, it has to be Carter because Nixon was long gone by then.
0: Yeah, he was.
1: And Ford replaced him, and I don't think he got a second term.
0: No. That's right, so Jimmy Carter.
1: Carter was elected in 74, wasn't he? So he would have taken control in 75. Because they get elected in November and they don't take control until
0: February, do they?
1: January or February. Yeah. Something like that.
0: Yeah. So Jimmy Carter installed 32 solar panels on the White House roof during the energy crisis.
1: And they're still working.
0: No, they're not, because Reagan took them down. Yeah. So Ronnie Reagan took them down. Yeah. Okay.
1: You probably need them for the Star Wars program.
0: Possibly. Now, sticking with US presidents, which president was a model for Cosmopolitan magazine in his youth? Good heavens. Was it A, JFK, B, Gerald Ford, or C, Bill Clinton?
1: Oh, well, if I was that way inclined, I'd have to say that JFK was a very, very attractive man.
0: Right.
1: But then again, Bill Clinton, he would court that sort of, controversy. So, okay, I'll have to go for the man from Little Rock.
0: Bill Clinton, it is not. Not the man from Arkansas. Nope. No, Barry, thank you.
1: You're welcome.
0: All the best to you, my friend. Take care. 17-8 is the time. Now, I don't think anyone can get 4 now. No one can get 4 now. So it's a soft-off. It's a soft-off coming. So we'll ring back Dan, who is in Loxton. And we'll also ring back Kim, the voice of the Murray, who have both got 4 correct. And look, and I have what I think is a pretty easy question to throw in for the soft-off. Dan, answer the phone, my friend. We are calling you. Dan from Loxton, I did warn you that you may be involved in a soft-off. We are calling you now. And Kim, if you're listening, you can call in yourself if you like. 1-300-222-891. For those of you who are new to this, the soft-off involves... It's a question that one of you have to get correct, and the person who does so by buzzing in first wins the torch. But we're not having any luck getting on to Dan. Oh, we've got Dan. Is Dan on the phone? I think we've got Dan. Is Dan on the phone? Is he there? Oh, he's there. Dan's on the phone. Now we just need to get Kim. Kim, the voice of the Murray. Oh, I think he's ringing in. 1-300-222-891, Kim. We'll get him to answer the phone as well. It's only 2 in the soft off at the moment. Hello, Dan. Are you there, my friend? Kiss you to put the fader up. Okay. Are we ready to go roll? Okay. You there, Dan?
2: Yes, I'm here.
0: Hello, mate. Your first quiz involvement and your f- first soft off. Boy, what a night for you.
2: Yes. And Kim, yes, I'm a bit nervous.
0: And Kim, the voice of the Murray. Hello, Kim.
3: Greetings, Chris, again.
0: Greetings.
3: Twice in one night.
0: Twice. Oh. Twice.
3: Oh, I'm starting to swoon.
0: Okay. Now, the rules here are, right, I will ask a question, and then you have to buzz in with your name. I'll give you a chance to practice here, okay? So if I say, what's 1 plus 1?
2: Kim. Dan.
0: That's perfect. So Kim would have knocked you off then, Dan, okay? So be assertive, okay? Now, this is one of the questions from US presidents, which I think you will both know the answer to. Okay, here we go. You ready? Which toy is named after Theodore Roosevelt?
3: Kim.
0: Kim.
3: Yes.
0: What is it?
3: How about the teddy bear?
0: It is the teddy bear. Kim, you won the soft off. Woohoo!
3: Oh, beauty.
0: You're beauty. Hey, Dan, thank you, mate. Thank you for being involved.
2: No worries.
0: You take care, buddy. Okay. Bye for now. Now, Kim, this is a double joy for you. Have you done the sign off before?
3: Yes, but I did it incorrectly. Instead of saying soft, I did a hard version.
0: Okay, all right. Okay, so here's your chance at redemption. Here comes the soft off, courtesy of Kim from the Murray. In 3, 2, 1.
3: Langsam Lang.

The Romantics, What I Like About You, at 11 minutes to wait here on 891 ABC Adelaide, South Australia, Broken Hill. Now, there's a couple of questions that I need to give you the answers to because we left you hanging. Which president was a model for Cosmopolitan magazine in his youth? This took me by surprise too. Believe it or not, it was Gerald Ford. He appeared on the cover of Cosmopolitan magazine in 1942. Wow. Now, there was a couple of ABBA questions as well, which we didn't get to. One of which was, in which country did the four ABBA members first perform live together? And

0: answer to that was Cyprus. They went on holidays together to Cyprus in April of 1970 and performed as part of a concert for Swedish UN soldiers stationed on the island. And also, ABBA, as you know, won the Eurovision Song Contest in 1974. But which city did that year's event take place in? And the answer to that was Brighton, because the 74... It was actually originally to be slated to be take place in Luxembourg, who had won for two consecutive years in 72-73. But they declined to host for a second year because it cost too much to do it. So that's why the 74 Eurovision Song Contest was held in Brighton in 1974. 10 to 8 is the time. There's some excitement among Crows supporters, some of whom aren't comfortable with the option of buying tickets online. So they are queuing up at the entertainment centre. We'll speak with one of those people in the queue right after this.
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0: I must say, I did feel sorry for the first two people in the queue at the entertainment centre who arrived yesterday thinking tickets went on sale today, thinking, boy, look at this. And so they got to wait for an extra day. Sue Bayer has made the trip from Port. Is that right, Sue? You've come down from Port Hughes to be in the queue, have you?
5: Oh, yes. Yes.
0: Okay. It's very matter-of-fact of you, isn't it?
5: Oh, well, I come down here quite often, so, just coming down for the football is fine.
0: Yeah, okay. So why do you opt to go into a queue and not use the interweb, Sue?
5: Well, we've had some bad experiences in the past. I guess the first gather round, we ended up sort of sitting four of us in different parts of the oval, so we didn't want that to happen again, so... And other times we've timed out, so we thought, no, this is the best way, and it definitely is the best way to do it, coming down here and getting our tickets quickly.
0: What sort of a crowd's there at the moment?
5: It's very low key at the moment. There's not as many at all. Maybe there's about 30, 40 people here.
0: It's actually a lovely community, isn't it? You get to know each other, don't you?
5: Oh, that's right, yes. And I've already said hello to a few people I met last year.
0: Oh,
5: well.
0: Really? Yeah. And if you have to go to the loo, what's the plan?
5: Well, last year I went to a hotel, a service station down the road. And then in the morning I decided to squat in the bushes. But I made the mistake of squatting facing uphill. And it's very hard to stand up after being squatting. So I've learnt my lesson.
0: Come on, Sue, that's a rookie error.
5: Oh, well, I don't do it that often.
0: No, I guess you don't have to, do you? Yeah.
5: No.
0: Yeah, and what about eating? I mean, if you go somewhere for a meal, does somebody look after your place?
5: We don't need to worry about it going because people just know that we're going to come back. So
0: yeah.
5: That's fine. We went to a hotel for dinner tonight. Came back and everything's fine.
0: Oh, so, good. Yeah, and how decked out are you? You've got your sleeping bag and stuff like that?
5: Yes. I was last year, would you believe, I was the only person with a sleeping bag. Everyone just sat sitting up.
0: Really?
5: Yes, so, but it was one of the most comfortable sleeps I've ever had. It was really good. I had a really good night's sleep, so I brought my sleeping bag again this year.
0: On the concrete?
5: Yeah, well, you've got the little mattress underneath and pillow from home and I've got my earplugs and I'm set.
0: Right. Yes. And so what time do you plan to close the eyes?
5: Well, I'm usually a midnight person at home, but I don't know. I'll just wait and see. If I get bored because there's no TV, I guess I'll go to sleep earlier.
0: Well,
5: I don't know.
0: Well, you've got your mobile phone. You can use the ABC Listen app and you can listen to
5: this
0: program.
5: Is true.
0: Yeah.
5: Absolutely, like I've been doing right now.
0: Oh,
5: yeah.
0: There you go, yeah. And so you're there with your husband?
5: Yes.
0: Right.
5: Yes.
0: And does that take some convincing or he just says, you know what, I'm just coming with you anyway?
5: I didn't have to twist his arm or anything. He just said, yes, I'll come too.
0: Good.
5: So, yeah. so it's been good.
0: Yeah. So you're obviously a seasoned campaigner. So you lined up in 97, 98 as well?
5: Yes. Mm-hmm. We were in Melbourne then. We actually lined up at the Arts Centre, outside the Arts Centre. And the problem with that was the very first year, in 1997, at 1 o'clock in the morning, all the sprinklers came on.
0: Are you kidding?
5: And I don't know if you know, at the Arts Centre, we were all sort of laid out on the pavement. And then you have to go down some stairs and you actually go underneath and come up into the building. Well, that was all washed out. So everybody was down ahead of us was soaked.
0: But too afraid to move because they're going to lose their spot, I suppose.
5: Well, that's right. Yeah, we all had to jiggle around a bit. But we all blame Jeff Kennett for that.
0: Well, you got to blame somebody, don't you?
5: Yeah.
0: Well, you got the last laugh out of it anyway.
5: Well, we did, didn't we? Yes.
0: Yeah. Now, what's your feeling about the game?
5: I'm hopeful. I just think it's been a long time since we've actually won a final. And I think looking at the game last week between the Bulldogs and Collingwood, I thought we could have beaten either of them on that night because they made so many mistakes. Mm. So as long as we don't fumble it, I hope we're on our way.
0: Yeah. Well, I'm a Melbourne supporter, so you can understand that I'm disappointed as a result of the weekend, how we get we get knocked out of the finals by a team that had 10 less premiership points.
5: I'm not really a fan of this
0: wildcard thing. No.
5: No,
0: I'm not a fan.
5: No.
0: Yeah.
5: But my husband's actually a Canadian, and he watches ice hockey, and they do that in ice hockey. They've been doing it for years.
0: Oh, really?
5: But they have a lot more teams in their league, so that's why I think it's unfair.
0: Oh, yeah. Yeah. It's really just an excuse for the AFL to get another round in, really.
5: And, a bit more money.
0: And I suppose it worked because they got, about 80-odd thousand on Friday night, then 91,000 on Saturday night. So I suppose it worked.
5: And they were both close games as well.
0: Yeah. Well, the thing is, though, these are two teams that finished outside the eight. Yeah. And they've now had a pretty grueling game. So you'd have to think they're going to go into their game. Well, you'd think that the Crows would be favourite going into their game against the Doggies, wouldn't they?
5: Could be, but I just don't know. The Doggies are so up and down.
0: Yeah.
5: Really don't know. They've lost a good player too, haven't they, I think?
0: Oh, have they? I haven't heard this. Who have they lost?
5: That one with the moustache that came from Carlton. I can't think of his name.
0: Oh, not Martin, no.
5: Is it Kennedy? Is there a Kennedy?
0: Oh, Kennedy. Oh, yeah.
5: I think he's out.
0: Is that from a concussion?
5: So, yes, or something. I don't know. I can't remember.
0: Yeah. Look, and you know what? When you think about it, the Bulldogs have done very well this year because they've had some big, big injuries this year. They lost the Bont for a while, and they lost Sam Darcy as well. So they've really had some big outs this year. So they've done very well. And look, for the Crows' sake, and for Matthew Nix's sake, I hate the speculation around whether or not his future is in doubt. If they happen to lose his final, you know, I'm not a fan of that speculation because I don't see how a coach can make that much difference, really. I think Stephen King's done a great job at Melbourne, and I listened to his coach to the players, his address to the players after they lost, and I thought it was terrific. Yeah. I thought it was really good. So I don't understand why there's this sort of speculation around Nixie if the Crows don't win a final.
5: No, I'm a fan of Nick's, but I can understand why people say what they do. But I just think he's got just such a lovely nature, and the way he's got the players from where they were.
0: Yeah.
5: I just wish he could just make that last big step. That's all.
0: Yeah, me too. Me too. I like Matthew a lot, and so my adopted team now is the Crows.
5: Oh, well, that's good.
0: Yeah.
5: Very good. Good on you.
0: It hurts a bit, but you know. You've got to go.
5: You've got to barrack for somebody else, don't you? Really?
0: You do.
5: Yeah.
0: Hey. So I hope you get some ripping tickets. How many are you going to buy?
5: Buying 9.
0: Okay.
5: Yeah, five for our group and 4 for some friends.
0: All right. So I hope the wait is worth it.
5: So do I.
0: Thanks for taking a call. Leave your radio on.
5: Yep.
0: Okay.
5: We'll do.
0: See you soon. Right. Bye-bye.
5: All the best.
0: Bye-bye. Sue Bayer, who with her husband has made the trip from Port Hughes to join the queue at the Entertainment Centre to get tickets for the final between the Crows and the Western Bulldogs. The news is next. Then I want to spend some time talking about these glasses that can record everything they see. 8 o'clock.
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7: ABC News with Melanie Scott. The Foreign Minister says she has grave concerns for the 43 Australians missing after last week's catastrophic flood in Nepal and Tibet. Hundreds have died and thousands are still unaccounted for in the wake of the disaster as rescue efforts continue. Penny Wong says the Australian government is working around the clock to locate the missing Australians.
8: We do hold grave fears, grave concerns for their safety, but we are determined to do everything we can to try and ascertain their whereabouts.
7: South Australian Premier Peter Malinauskas has defended plans to remove hundreds of trees to make way for a MotoGP track in Adelaide's Eastern Parklands. Rachel Merritt reports.
9: The Premier unveiled the $96 million MotoGP circuit yesterday, which will require nearly 400 trees to be cleared. Opposition leader Ashton Hearn said while the Liberals supported the government securing the event, it was concerned about transparency before the state election.
10: We were told that 45 trees would go. It's now increased tenfold.
9: Mr Malinauskas denied he was misleading the public with his original claim.
11: We made clear that 45 number was significant trees, and of course now it's 42 significant trees.
9: A three-week public consultation period on the track begins today.
7: Anthony Mundine says he felt numb and shocked when he heard of his father, boxing legend Tony Mundine's passing at the age of 75. Tony Mundine was awarded the Medal of Order of Australia in 1986 for his services to sport and Aboriginal youth. He retired from professional boxing in 1984. Anthony was in Saudi Arabia when he received the news and says he wanted to jump on a plane and come straight home.
12: Brother, I'm trying to celebrate his memories, man, celebrate the times I had with him. Had a father-son duo, you know, in my boxing career, and just all the times we spent together, man, and I just want to remember the good times, man.
7: Dolly Parton has been laid to rest after a private family funeral in Nashville on Friday following her death earlier in the week at the age of 80. The music legend's great-niece confirmed the news and says she has been placed next to her late husband, Carl Dean, at Woodlawn Memorial Park and Mausoleum, the Tennessee city. Lainey Parton posted an emotional tribute a day after the burial, saying it still doesn't feel right and that she's gone. I'm going to miss her voice, her laugh, her hugs, and just knowing she was there. Australians are being caught up in a growing problem involving gift card fraud. Some shoppers say they're buying gift cards only to find the activation barcode scratched out and the credit already spent. An ABC investigation has found police have busted a scam involving Apple gift cards sold at Coles supermarkets in Sydney. Adam Parks leads an investigative team for US Homeland Security and says it's impacting many countries.
13: We've seen it in Canada, we've seen it in the UK, we've seen it in Western Europe, we've obviously seen it in Australia, New Zealand, Singapore. It's really a global phenomenon. Anywhere that gift cards are sold, this crime has been perpetrated by specifically Chinese money laundering organizations.
7: New shark mitigation measures are being rolled out along the New South Wales coast in time for the start of spring. For the first time, two shark detection buoys have been installed in Sydney Harbour near Balmoral on the Lower North Shore and Lady Bay in the harbour's east. From tomorrow, there'll be expanded shark drone surveillance at more than 90 beaches, and shark nets will be reinstalled at 51 beaches. Head of the state government's shark management program, Marcel Green, says the state will have the most comprehensive drone coverage in the world.
14: And now we're looking at every weekend, at least one drone in every LGA is now going to have weekend coverage, and one drone in every LGA will be covered 365 days of the year from dawn till dusk.
7: The Canberra Raiders say they want to know whether Hudson Young will still be playing with the club before the end of September. Young is a target for new NRL franchise, the Papua New Guinea Chiefs, and will reportedly meet with the expansion club to assess their offer and facilities in coming weeks. Raiders CEO Don Ferner says the Chiefs' offer represents life-changing money and it's understandable that Young is considering it.
15: He's a senior leader that will probably be a leader of the club down the track and or life after footy. He could be involved in the club. So

0: 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What a great song that is.
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4: 8:05. Hello, Beck, thank you. I've just got a bit distracted. Beck has sent me through a couple of fantastic photos. One is of the causeway going across to Granite Island at Victor Harbour, and the other is of the Hindmarsh Island Bridge. Beautiful photos, Beck. Thank you so much indeed. Kim from Manham, not Kim, the voice of the Manham, the Murray, but Kim from Manham, who Goffey and I have a date with, and it's one that I want to keep. But so far, Mr. Paul Gough shows no sign of returning to South Australia, at this stage anyway. It's a bit difficult to know. I only realised, I spoke to him, oh gosh, I can't remember how long ago it was, not that long ago. But anyway, he's been out of action now for about 12 weeks, I think it is, that he's not been here. And it's for a very good reason. He's looking after his mum. His mum no longer has her husband at home with her, so he is now in care. And I'm not sharing information here that Paul wouldn't want me to share. But he just wants to make sure that his mum is taken care of, which is lovely. And that is his priority. And so until he is comfortable that his mum has all the necessary supports in place and can be looked after without him being there, that's what he's going to do. He's going to look after his mum. So exactly when Paul will come back, I don't know. But the reason I'm telling you this is because Kim from Manham has a bottle of great-grandfather port, unopened, ready to go for our frozen Tim Tam port slam, which is something we are going to do on air at some stage. But exactly when, I don't know, Kim, but this is a date I definitely want to keep, all right? So at some stage, we will do that. Now, shortly, we are going to talk about, and for the life of me, I can't see what the intended benefit of these is, but these glasses that have a camera built into them, all right? And that can record pretty well anything without you being aware. From what I understand, the only indication that you might be being recorded is that there's a little light that might come up near the hinge of the arm. And that's it. And so we know that there was a department store that was selling them very cheaply, as opposed to the genuine ones that are made by Mac, I think. I think they're, are they eyeglass? I don't know what they're called. No interest in them. But they're a lot of money. The cheaper ones are about $89. They sold out straight away. And we are told that Apple's AirPods, the next incarnation of their AirPods, are also expected to include a camera. Why? Discreet wearable cameras. They are exploding in popularity. And it seems they have come in without any form of regulation around the privacy concerns. So we'll talk about that after Four Non Blondes.

0: That's a great song, isn't it? Four Non Blondes, song called What's Up? 13 past 8, 891 ABC Adelaide, South Australia, Broken Hill, 1057. ABC Darwin and the Northern Territory. It's lovely to have you along. The evening program with Spence Denny. We've had an amazing weekend in South Australia. For those of you in the Northern Territory, I know that the end of winter really is that first indication that you're getting closer to the wet season. So I guess preparations really start for you around getting ready for the cyclone season when we get into what is defined as spring. In South Australia, the weather was so gorgeous on the weekend that gardeners were just out in force. I went to a couple of garden centres on the weekend and my goodness, they were busy. They were crazy busy. And everywhere you walked, you could smell blood and bone. And so I've declared Saturday of the last weekend as Blood and Bone Saturday. And that will now officially be that first weekend when we get something that feels like a spring day. There were so many people out. The lawnmowers were humming all over the place. It did beg the question, what do you call, what's a collective noun for a group of people mowing their lawn that you can hear echoing through suburbia? Any suggestions? Love to hear them. 0467 922 891. Someone suggested to me it could be sheep, which is perfect, isn't it? Or you could have a catcher of lawnmowers or a blade. Or a cacophony? What do you think? What is the collective noun for a group of people mowing the lawn simultaneously? 0467 922 891. In fact, after we look at the weather details after 8:30, we're going to catch up with Brett Draper, who, as you'd be aware, is a regular fill-in for Sophie on Talkback Gardening on the weekend with Deb and with Jason. Because I thought, you know what, there are so many people out. And one of the garden centres I went to, the person in front of me would have been buying a couple hundred bucks worth of seedlings while they're there. So clearly there's a lot going on. What do you do at this time of the year? And if you have any questions for Brett, I'm sure he would be happy to try and answer them for you. That's coming up in around about 20 minutes' time. In the meantime, I wanted to talk about, and you've heard a bit of this in PM as well, wearable tech, cameras. They have been around for a little while, but the ones that were sold at Kmart, people just went crazy for them. They're about $90, something like that. And we understand the new version of the iPod, AirPod, I should say, that Apple will release this year, is expected to have a camera in it as well. And so, I don't know about you, but this just seems incredibly evasive where you can be having a conversation with somebody and have no idea that it is being recorded. And you know what? I was on the road for, I don't know, 11, 12 years, and every time I spoke with somebody, I had to say who I was, ask them if it's okay to have a talk, if they want to record something, and you know, get all the formalities out of the way. I couldn't just, you know, say talk to me without telling them that they were about to be recorded and that sort of thing. And that's all part of the privacy. What about, you know, young kids where you're trying to protect the privacy of young children? What about when you go into something like a change rooms or a bathroom or somewhere like that? I don't think we've given enough thought to the implications of this before they've been allowed to come into the country. Dr. Dana McKay is Associate Dean, Interaction Technology and Information at RMIT. Hello, Dana.
1: Hi.
0: How are you going? So this really worries me how, with no knowledge, somebody can record everything you are doing, not just the audio, but also visually. It's terrible.
1: Yeah, it's pretty worrisome. It's not very nice.
0: No, and it's an incredible invasion of privacy, isn't it?
1: It is. Look, most of these cameras have a light on them that is supposed to indicate when they're recording. So there should be some indication, but I have heard that it's not very visible in bright sunlight and, you know, lots of people are trying to figure out ways to get around it as well.
0: Yeah, but under normal circumstances, if you've worked in the media, you know you have to ask somebody's permission before you record them.
1: Certainly for anything for public use, yes, we would have to ask someone's permission. For private use, like if you you know, just need to recall something, it depends on what state you're in, actually. So New South Wales, you always have to ask, but Victoria, you don't. I'm afraid I don't know what happens in South Australia or NT.
0: Right, so you actually, there's no legal requirement to ask for someone's permission to record them? In Victoria.
1: Not audio record them in Victoria, provided you don't make the recording public.
0: Right. Well, why else would you be doing it?
1: Well, you know, you might need it, like, if you're in a tense situation where you feel someone might say something to you that you might need to reflect on later, and they can, these secret recordings can be used in legal proceedings, for example.
0: But then they're being used in a public event, a public space then, aren't they, if they're being used for legal clarification?
1: Yeah, look, I'm not a lawyer and I don't know exactly how this works, but yeah, there's very specific circumstances under which you can use a recording that you took secretly, but you certainly can't put it on the radio.
0: Oh, no. Now, Dana, just help me out here. Why was this technology developed in the first place? What was the intended benefit of having reading glasses that can record what you see?
1: So, part of it is this notion of head-up interaction, right? So you're not looking down at a phone or at a screen. You're able to interact with digital technology with your head up and interact with the world at the same time. And for a lot of the interactions you might want to do, like what does this menu in French say, or can I lip read that guy over there? You know, you need to be able to record at the same time, or at least do some processing on board the device at the same time. And look, you know, who hasn't had one of those moments where you just wished you had a camera behind your eyes because your kid did something really cute, or your cat or your dog did something really cute? There's also some really good benefits for people with various kinds of accessibility needs.
0: Mm-hmm.
1: But that all comes at the price of, you know, people can be recording in gym change rooms or at the playground recording your kids, not their kids, or any of those things without us really knowing.
0: Yeah, and I'll get to the possible consequences of that in just a minute, but I was going to raise this point, but a texter has raised this point. Police, some council workers and security officers wear body cameras now, but that's a little different, I would have thought, in that you would expect them to, and it's also very visible. It's on their chest that they show they are wearing a body camera. Is that a fair call?
1: Yep. So that's one of the biggest arguments I see that these technologies aren't that bad. It's like, oh, but, you know, people have been able to point their phones at you, and it's like, yeah, but you can usually see them pointing their phone at you, or if the phone's hidden, it's not getting the full view that your eyes are getting, right? So it's a different kind of a thing. And same with a body-worn camera. You can see it's pointing at you. You can reasonably assume it's probably recording if the police are wearing it or the council workers are wearing it. So you know you're being recorded.
0: Yes.
1: And it's usually being done in a public place as well.
0: Yeah. I was recorded, I mean, this is how far it goes. I was recorded once when I was interviewed because I declared a piece of fruit at the border. I'm not kidding. I was well aware I was coming up to the roadblock, and I wasn't sure if a hard-skinned avocado had to be declared. And so I'd already thrown all my other fruit away, so I thought I'll ask at the border. So I asked at the border. And they said, no, you've already brought it into South Australia. Come this way, sir. And it was, you know, hands in the air, freeze, all of that. and the guy that was issuing me the fine had a body camera on as well. And I'm assuming that's because had I not seen the body camera, I may have been a little more animated. So that's the reason behind those body cameras, isn't it? It's almost a protective mechanism.
1: It is, but it also means that if there's any dispute about who said what, there's an actual recording too, right?
0: Yeah.
1: So if you say they said they weren't going to give you a ticket and then they did give you a ticket, well, the footage can be looked at.
0: Yeah, that's true. Now, let's talk about what can potentially happen with any footage that might have been recorded that you're not aware of.
1: So, look, the same thing that can happen with any images or video that's made of you, right? So, you know, if someone's got a clip of your face and your voice, they can, with relatively simple technology, make a video of you doing or saying just about anything at this point. So it's happened in the UK with kids recording teachers in the classroom and then making fake videos of the teachers just screaming at them or whatever. We can reasonably assume it's probably been used already to make simulated sexual materials, which, if you consider where these things could take recordings, is pretty scary. You know, any of these kinds of deep fake type things. And of course, you know, if your face isn't already on some social media site and then it gets uploaded and tagged with your name, you're then recognisable to that social media site as well.
0: You know, there's a couple of things that spring to mind here. And as I said, you're not a lawyer, but it actually brings into question any sort of video evidence that comes before any court proceedings, doesn't it? Where the burden of proof is to prove that the video is legit and hasn't been manufactured.
1: I know. The whole way we're headed just kind of terrifies me, because it's becoming easier and easier to make very, very realistic-looking images and video that didn't actually happen.
0: Yeah. Yeah, that's true. Now, what about the privacy concerns? Was Australia ready for something like this? Were our privacy laws ready to go when this sort of technology was available to Australian consumers?
1: Look, I think nearly would be my answer. And again, I'm not a lawyer, so, you know, there are people who'd be able to answer these questions better than I can. But we have just seen some announcements today, one from the eSafety Commissioner providing advice about how the technology should operate to preserve privacy, including doing automatic blurring of faces. And we've seen some big announcements around changes to privacy law around fair and reasonable tests. So is the recording being taken somewhere where someone could fairly and reasonably believe they were in private? And also the right to be deleted. So essentially the platforms themselves are going to be answerable to this, where if someone says, I anticipated I should have been private and I want that deleted, or even if they just say I want that deleted, the social media platforms are going to be responsible for that.
0: Mm. It's still going to exist somewhere though, isn't it? Yeah, the original person who uploaded it is still going to have it. And this is a very good point. Someone says, I've got a front and rear camera on my cycle commute, and when you remind motorists they're being recorded, it immediately changes their demeanour, which is again probably part of the rationale behind first responders etc. having a body camera.
1: Absolutely, but isn't that interesting? Because it's the cyclist saying, "Hey, there's a camera here." It's not the cyclist trying to hide a camera.
0: No. No.
1: It's the visibility of the camera that changes the behaviour.
0: Yeah. How much do you know about these AirPods that are going to have cameras in them? Have you come across them yet, or do you know if the technology is available yet?
1: Look, this is something that's been promoted on Mac Rumors, which is a site that says this is what Apple's going to do next. Now, look, they are spookily accurate a lot of the time, our old good friends Mac Rumors, but how that would even work, like, where are the cameras going to be? Out the side of your head? That feels a bit weird. Or if they're in the front, how are they? Yeah, I don't know how that's going to work.
0: Well, maybe. You know how the AirPods have a cylindrical piece.
1: That little stalk. Maybe they're going to be in the end of the stalk.
0: Maybe the stalk is at right angles or something like that and points directly forward.
1: The stalk is the stalker.
0: Mind you, it's not going to work if you've got a beard, is it?
1: No, all it's going to see is bristles.
0: You know, bristles, that's all there is, yeah.
1: Oh, my goodness, it'll be the end of the hipster beard.
0: It sure will. It sure will. Hey, Dana, thank you. Thank you for taking our call.
1: So much fun to be on. Have a good night.
0: No problem. Thank you so much indeed. Dr. Dana McKay, who is Associate Dean, Interaction, Technology and Information at RMIT. Have you got a pair of those glasses that you use? And if so, how do you use them? And why did you get them? Love to hear from you. 1-300-222-891 or text 0467 922-891. As Frosty said, and this is the point we were making before, this is where the footage could be, well, digitally manipulated to stitch you up. And that is genuinely scary. 28 past 8, 891 ABC Adelaide, South Australia, Broken Hill. 105.7 ABC Radio Darwin and the Northern Territory.

0: Steve Winwood, that is Valerie, 28298918 ABC Adelaide, South Australia, Broken Hill. Brett Draper shortly. What should you be doing? We spring into spring tomorrow. That could be a jukebox theme, couldn't it? Could we do a jukebox theme on spring? On springs? I'll think about that. Somebody has suggested a jukebox theme, which we've kind of done before. It's a lovely idea. Who was Glennis? Glennis says, Linda Perry is a prolific songwriter. How about songs hitting number one that were not performed by the original songwriter? we've done that in a slightly different way. We did songs that were hits that were a cover of the original performer, which is a little different to that. I don't dislike the idea, but yeah, I think we'd need to workshop that. Is there some way in which we could incorporate spring? Wouldn't be flowers, because we've kind of done that. Any songs with spring in them? With spring in the title? Yeah, I really need to give that some thought. That may be in a thought bubble that's already popped. Let's talk about the weather details first. And for South Australia for tomorrow, dry at first. Now, there are some showers that are forecast to develop all about the agricultural area during the afternoon. They are forecast to extend over the far south of the pastoral district during the evening. Chance of an afternoon thunderstorm about southern coastal districts. Maximum temperatures near average about the coast, but above average elsewhere. North to northwesterly winds becoming fresh and gusty ahead of a southwesterly change extending across the west and the south during the afternoon and in the evening. So there are showers forecast for Adelaide tomorrow. Still quite warm, 22 degrees the maximum for tomorrow. The showers are forecast for in the latter part of the afternoon or in the evening. In fact, there is the possibility of a thunderstorm in the afternoon for Adelaide. Winds will pick up and get to around 20 to 30 kilometres per hour from the northwest in the middle of the day, and then 10 norwest to southwest, till 15 to 25 k's later in the afternoon. So 22 the maximum for Adelaide tomorrow, an overnight minimum of 12, and somewhere between 1 and 4 millimetres of rain forecast for Adelaide tomorrow. And then the next couple of days, Saturday 16, sorry, Wednesday 16, I should say, my apologies, Thursday 18 and another 4 millimetre of rain forecast. Friday, up to 10 mil of rain on Friday. And Saturday might be another 4 millimetres of rain. So it could be a wet first couple of days for the show, because Sunday is also 4 millimetres of rain. And then Monday next week, another 6 mil. So, yeah, so from tomorrow afternoon, looks like we've got some pretty persistent rain for the forecast period. So if you want to get the sheets and towels done, get them out early. Tomorrow, because you might get them dry. Now, elsewhere around South Australia tomorrow, in the Barossa, a shower or two, 21. Showers and wind easing for the southern part of the Fluria Peninsula. Victor Harbour, 21 for you, 21 also for Mount Barker. On York Peninsula, temperatures in the low 20s throughout, and showers are forecast for right across York Peninsula tomorrow. Much the same for Kangaroo Island. 19 degrees the maximum, and Kingston and Pundana can expect an overnight minimum of somewhere around about 9 or 10 degrees. Showers increasing in the lower southeast, 19. Much the same in the mid-southeast, with 19 for a maximum. Mostly sunny in the morning for the upper southeast, and then showers forecast later, 21 the maximum for border town. In the Murraylands, showers developing, 24 degrees before they arrive. In the Riverland, once again, warm initially, and then showers developing later on, 26 the maximum for both Bryn Mawr and for Wakeree. Port Pirie, possible shower developing, 25. Jamestown and Clare, 21, 22 for Roseworthy. And Snowtown, 23 degrees. Hawker, 23 for you also, but a sunny day. Partly cloudy for Port Augusta, 27. Oruroo, mostly sunny and 22 degrees. For the upper part of Eyre Peninsula, 26 and a possible shower for Whyalla. Showers for Cleve, 24, and a partly cloudy day for Kimber, 25. 21 around the lower Eyre Peninsula and showers on the west coast. Showers developing and temperatures in the mid-20s. The northwest pastoral, let me look here, no showers for the northwest pastoral. Partly cloudy for Cooper Pedy, but that's about it. And temperatures in the high 20s, early 30s. and the northeast pastoral sunny throughout. And temperatures again, high 20s and early 30s for the northeast pastoral. Now, for Broken Hill, 25 and sunny for you tomorrow, 24 for Wednesday. And Thursday, also a sunny day, and 20 degrees rainfall for Broken Hill. Well, next to nothing. Now, you might get a mill on Friday and again on Monday, but that's about it rainfall-wise for Broken Hill. The Northern Territory, and a slight to medium chance of showers about the Tiwi Islands, a slight to medium chance of showers about the eastern Arnhem and the eastern Carpentaria, the chance of morning fog in central parts of the Carpentaria, mostly sunny elsewhere, cloud developing in the Lassiter during the late afternoon and in the evening, light to moderate east to northeasterly winds tending north to northwesterly south of Teetree. Temperature-wise, around the NT for tomorrow and Darwin, you can expect a top of 34 degrees and a sunny day. Sunny also for Wednesday and for Thursday. You might get a shower on Thursday, but 33 is the forecast maximum for Darwin pretty well for the next week or so. Into the Carpentaria and mostly sunny for Katherine, 33. Tennant Creek, 31. In fact, that's the forecast maximum right across the Barkly for tomorrow. In the Simpson, 30 and sunny for Alice Springs, and 10 degrees is your minimum forecast for tonight. Through the Lassiter, once again, in the low 30s and sunny, and through the Tanami, mostly sunny, and temperatures in the low 30s through the Tanami. So that's how it is all shaping up for the next couple of days through South Australia and through the Northern Territory. 21 to 9 is the time. And I have asked the question, what is the collective noun for a group of mowers making their noise simultaneously? As some of you are suggesting, well, what about Earth, Wind and Fire? Pun intended, thank you. Motown? Oh, I love that. Motown, you love it. A symphony of mowers, a rotary of mowers, a roar of lawn mowers. Some have suggested a victor of mowers. Brett Draper, I think. In fact, Brett, you prompted this conversation because our paths crossed earlier today. And I did tell you that I declared Saturday on the weekend, Blood and Bone Saturday, because the smell was obvious right through the burbs, wasn't it?
1: It was, yes, absolutely, Spence, yeah. People have awoken from their winter hibernation and have started fertilising their gardens. So, yes, the smell was out there.
0: It sure was. Is now a wise time to be spreading Blood and Bone?
1: Well, it is, Spence. So any organic fertiliser, particularly at this time of the year, like Blood and Bone or a pelletised poultry manure product, is ideal to put on the soil now because it takes around somewhere between, depending on moisture content and temperature, but it'll take somewhere between 4 to 6 weeks to become in a form that's available to the plant. So by the time the soil microbes do all their work, so now is a really good time to pop them on.
0: Okay. And the fact that we've got a few days of not huge rain, but what looks like persistent rain, is that helpful?
1: Oh, very much so, yeah. I mean, even today that we were in the, just that around the early 20s, and tomorrow if it gets to 22 as well, you'll find that very top layer of even topsoil will really start to just dry out about, particularly if there's a bit of breeze tomorrow. So if you've planted new little seedlings and things, a little bit of, showery activity later in the week, and especially if you put some fertiliser out, is ideal. And if you haven't watered in a fertiliser, an organic fertiliser, and it has got an odour, the rain will help suppress that and that smell will dissipate.
0: Yeah. So I've often been curious about this, and you may not know the answer. What is Blood and Bone? Is it as described?
1: I don't know the answer 100%, but it was originally as described that. I assume it's probably got some other things in it now, but it would definitely have a component of I don't know how to put it really, of animal components in there, I guess, that are composted and broken down.
0: Yeah.
1: And it's probably bones that are milled up, and because it's quite gritty, it's quite a fine gritty, you know, it's got and a very oily substance to it as well. Actually, one thing you need to be a little bit careful with blood and bone is if you put too much down, because of that oily substance, it can be a little bit water repelling.
0: Ah.
1: So you need to make sure that when you're spreading it evenly and lightly and working it into the soil. If you put a thick layer on top, for instance, it will repel moisture. So that's a really good point to remember. So light and even and dig it into the soil.
0: Does it affect the acidity of the soil?
1: It shouldn't. I mean, there's several things that could probably affect the acidity. But in theory, it shouldn't. I mean, it depends on – there's so many variables there, Spence. It really just depends on your soil type and what else is there and around in the area at the time. So really, if anything, it might make it maybe slightly more alkaline rather than acidic, but I don't think it's going to change the pH greatly.
0: Yeah. It's 18 to 9. We're very lucky to have Brett Draper with us, who looks after a garden centre. He's a horticulturalist, and you would also hear him when Sophie is away on the weekends with either Deb or with Jason. And I'm sure Brett would be happy to answer any questions you have about the things you should be doing right now to take advantage of this change of season. Amazing weekend. 1-300-222-891 is the number to call if you want to quickly say hello to Brett and ask a question of him. Someone's asked me actually via text about hellebores. Is now a good time to put those in?
1: Yeah, look, hellebores have been brilliant this year. It's getting, if you can find them, because the numbers are starting to get down. So they're a beautiful winter flowering perennial, and they flower when there's not much else flowering through winter, and they're looking absolutely spectacular at the moment. But yes, if you can find them, get them in the ground, definitely. And you'll find they're available actually from the beginning of autumn through. So anytime, really, while we've still got a little bit of cooler weather around, is an ideal time to plant them. If you get them in before the heat, that's ideal.
0: Okay, so best to put them in the ground and not in a pot?
1: No, they do quite well in a pot as well, but the great thing about a pot is you can bring it out and you can put it into a nice visual spot where it's flowering beautifully. And then if you've got a sort of a warmer sort of area, you move it into a partly shaded or shaded area over the summer months of the year. One great thing with hellebores are they actually grow in quite reasonably heavy shade. They'll only like a little bit of dappled light, particularly during the summer months of the year. And they look great under a deciduous tree. I've got some planted under a weeping mulberry. And so they are protected from the hot summer sun from the leaves of the mulberry in summer. And then in winter when the tree is bare, you have these beautiful hellebores as a carpet underneath in full flower. So ideal plant for that sort of situation.
0: Right, and they flower for how long?
1: It depends, obviously, a little bit on the weather conditions, but you'd get probably, you know, sort of 6 to maybe 8 weeks, so a couple of months flowering from them.
0: Now, I'm about to dob my wife in here. I dispatched her because we have this sort of 6-monthly routine where we change the soil and the plants in our pots. Mm-hmm. We have some pots out the front, and I dispatched her with instructions to bring back some petunias, but she came back with pansies, and I said that'll do. How long will we get out of those pansies before we have to do it again and put some petunias in?
1: Yeah, well, look, so your pansies, they don't like excessive heat. So they're very much a cooler climate annual. So while it remains cool and the conditions are cool, they will actually grow and keep growing for a period of time. In fact, you know, if your pots get a lot of hot summer sun, Spence, that's when you have a problem, is when it really heats up and they get hot. They're like a much cooler root system. So, you know, it looks like the weather is going to be quite kind to us this spring. So I think you'd probably get the rest of spring out of them at least, and probably until it starts to warm up, you know, sort of December onwards,
0: okay,
1: that it might be a bit of an issue. So,
0: right.
1: Yeah.
0: So I shouldn't have told her off. Tell her off anyway.
1: And you just have to remember to keep the water up to them, and obviously, because they that's also will help keep them cool.
0: Are pansies coming into them? Are petunias coming into the market now?
1: They are, yeah. They've actually been available for a few weeks from the growers, but like in our garden centre, for instance, we tend not to get things too early. We sort of monitor how soil temperatures and the conditions are going before we get too many things in too early, because We'd like our customers to have success and not have a problem. So we had a teaser, for instance, last week, and then this week it's just it will have lots. So from now on, and every garden centre will be the same, they'll have lots on the ground ready to go, because obviously tomorrow officially on the calendar is spring starting, and the soil temperatures are slowly warming, but they're not quite there yet. So they're not they're obviously for your petunias, which are reasonably hardy. But if you're, for instance, if you wanted to plant, you know, basil seedlings or tomato seedlings, the ground temperature is still probably just a fraction cool for that.
0: Ah, okay, yeah. My garlic has obviously appreciated a slight change in soil temperature, because suddenly it's really starting to fatten up, which is great.
1: Fantastic.
0: Question via text from Frosty. When can I prune my Washington orange? I want to do it before blossom and gall wasp. Gall wasp, boy, oh boy, they're a hard thing to control, aren't they?
1: Yeah, look, they are. So, yeah, so it is, that is, the timing is obviously really important with that one, bearing in mind that your gall wasp, when it emerges, and it won't emerge until any, well, that's temperature dependent as well, but it's likely to be probably somewhere between the end of October and the middle of November. That's the sort of band for Adelaide where it comes out. And they only affect, when they emerge, they only affect the new growth. So, you've got to time it so any new growth that's put on, when they emerge, they don't potentially reinfect that growth, which is quite challenging, obviously, to do. So you could prune it just prior to that. So you could say maybe early October, early to mid-October, you'd be okay, because they won't have had a chance to put on a lot of new growth before they emerge, for instance. To protect them. But I guess it also depends whether the pruning, and whether it's shaping or whether it's more heavy pruning as well. So if it's just tip pruning, you can do it then. If it's more heavier pruning or shaping, it's probably better to do that later in autumn.
0: Okay. Another question, when can I expect my Satsuma to start blossoming up?
1: Okay, so plums. There's a lot of plums starting to flower at the moment. You would have seen them, particularly if you've been driving around, you know, the hills or regional areas and stuff like that. Some of them have been flowering for quite some time. The buds should be starting to swell now. I've got a plum. It's not a Satsuma, but I've got a plum that just started to come out on the weekend personally. So I would imagine if it hasn't already started to bloom, or the buds are not swelling, it would probably be the next week or two. If they're not swelling, maybe there might be something not quite right with the tree. If it's newly planted or something like that, but they won't be far off.
0: Okay. All right. Yeah. Another one about soil, and we talked about the blood and bone. Is there anything else you should be doing soil preparation-wise in anticipation of planting?
1: Yeah. So other fertilisers, so any organic-based fertiliser, and I did mention your poultry manure-based ones, but any other organic matter that you can add to the soil, so compost, is just a brilliant, you know, brilliant product. Either one compost that you've made yourself, or a commercial product that you've purchased. If you can get that and work that into the soil prior to planting. If you have problems, if you want to grow tomatoes, for instance, and you have had previous problems with, say, blossom end rot, which is a lack of calcium in the soil, add some gypsum to that as well and work it in. Because that will help reduce the problem with the lack of calcium, because it's basically calcium sulfate that you're adding to the soil, but it is quite soluble, so it does go through the soil quite quickly. But it's a good idea to get that on with the compost.

0: And you fertilize it prior to planting to get it into the ground first so the roots can then pick it up.
1: Okay, another one from Ron. It's in reference to carrots. He wants to know, can I put some carrot seeds in now? What's the best way to do carrots, seeds or seedlings?
0: I think seeds, to be honest. I mean, you can, well, it's six of, I guess it's six of one, half a dozen of the other. If you get the seedlings, they come in a little pack, which you then have to sort of tease out anyway and thin out. But if they grow quite readily from seed, and if you, you know, you make your little furrows and you put them in, and you can just you can, they're easier to space, actually. That's when I grow them, they're much easier to grow from seed, and then you can just thin them out as they grow.
1: Okay.
0: And then you can, you know, you can get baby carrots and middle size and then bigger carrots.
1: And so is now a good time to put them in?
0: From now on, definitely, yes. Yep.
1: What about radishes?
0: Yes, radishes. And that's one of the quickest crops to germinate, radishes. They, depending on soil temperature, of course, but they can be up quite quickly, you know, somewhere between 5 and 10 days sometimes.
1: Another question also about some cos lettuce.
0: Yes, what, in terms of planting?
1: Yeah.
0: Yep. Yes, now, yep, for sure, yep, most definitely.
1: All right, and so, I mean, I've attempted to grow cos previously, but the insects beat me to it before I could harvest it. There's some bugs out there that love cos lettuce.
0: Yeah, well, it's interesting because I grow quite a few lettuces, including cos, and I don't seem to have a problem. So maybe maybe you've got something, Spence, that others don't have. So,
1: yeah, I've got some rogue, voracious insects there having a go at my cos lettuce.
0: You do. And just one other thing. We were talking about plums earlier, but for other people that have got stone fruit, like so we're talking about peach or nectarines here, if you've previously had a problem with curl leaf on your trees, which is a bacterial infection which causes the leaves to bubble and curl, if the buds have not opened yet, it's still not too late to apply a copper spray to help reduce the effect of that this season. But if the buds have opened, it's now too late.
1: Too late. Too late.
0: Yeah.
1: All right, yeah.
0: Yeah.
1: Hey, just a quick non-gardening related question, although it is kind of gardening related. I think I have a bit of a family of rats in my garden at the moment. And I don't know how common that is, but I am seeing holes appear. And I know what that means. And, of course, I have chickens as well, so they're obviously trying to get into the chook pen to try and get their feed. And you can't really get hold of those quite toxic blocks anymore, can you?
0: No, so second-generation baits, which so second-generation basically means if the rodent eats it, then if a predatory animal like a bird comes along and eats that rodent that's eaten the bait, then that will get poisoned as well and die. So the rules around that have changed. Now, they're not outlawed yet. That's actually not going to happen until June next year. But most retailers have made a conscious decision to pull them from the market earlier than that. And the problem that's left with is the manufacturers have got some new baits and new technology coming along, which is much safer to use, but it's not going to be ready until April, May next year. So we've got this, at the moment, we've got a little bit of a hole in the market where particularly people that were using the wax blocks, which are not affected by moisture.
1: Yeah.
0: Which are, as I said, a second generation bait. They're the ones that have been pulled by the market. And at the moment, there's no other bait that's available domestically. They're still available commercially for various things, but not on the domestic market. There's no, wax block that won't be affected by moisture that's not available domestically just yet. But they are coming, but they won't be till, you know, sort of the April, May period next year. It doesn't, the new ruling doesn't affect any of the first generation baits. So they're your warfarin-based products that are on the market. So the pelletized products, for instance, that contain warfarin, are fine and available. But, of course, they get affected by moisture. And there's also an organic range of pelletized rodent control, which is on the market. And that is actually a corn starch-based product because they discovered that corn or corn starch, when it's ingested by a rodent, actually has an effect on their digestive system. It causes a reaction which inhibits them from being able to absorb

0: moisture from their digestive system. And as a result of that, they can't absorb the moisture, and they die from dehydration, basically. So it's not a poison as such. So this is where lots of garden products, with new technology is coming on, and there's so much, that's just for rodents, but there's so much new technology around and coming through where you can specifically target a pest without it having an effect on the greater environment or biodiversity. And yeah, so I'm hoping, my fingers are crossed along those lines, that the new wax blocks will be along that technology. So it'll be something that will be organic in that regard. But it will, you can put it out and it can get wet, but if a rodent chews on it, it will knock them off in that way. So yeah.
1: And as somebody points out, you could always put a trap out as well.
0: Yes, most definitely. You can still trap them and things like that. Yeah, most
1: The
0: definitely.
1: only problem with a trap is that if I put out a trap with, bacon or cheese or something on it, or peanut butter, my dog's going to find
0: Of course,
1: that.
0: yes.
1: And she won't be happy if that snaps on her nose, that's for
0: No.
1: sure.
0: Well, you can get like you could get the bait boxes, you can get boxes which have a trap inside where the rodents can access, but other pets and things can't access the trap. So yeah, you can protect them that way, Spence, because we certainly don't want unhappy dogs.
1: No. No, we don't want a bruised-nosed corgi. That would
0: No.
1: no. And I think this is one of the Sophie's things. Someone via text says packet cate mix
0: Yeah,
1: is
0: Sophie
1: good
0: often,
1: for rat control.
0: yes, I've heard her talk about that, and I was going to mention it, but I can't remember the exact mix. I think it's just a vanilla cake, I think, and I'm sure someone will text in or call in with
1: Now
0: that. But
1: apparently
0: yeah,
1: it's
0: she talks
1: vanilla.
0: about that. Yeah, vanilla. There you go. Yeah, so cake mix as well. So there's a whole series of things that you can actually do that can help control them, in a natural sort of way, without it having a further impact on the environment.
1: Again, if I put a bowl of packet cake mix down,
0: I
1: we know who's going to find that first.
0: know. Yeah, well, I tell you what, there's actually nothing like a bowl of cake mix to putting your finger in as a human, let alone a dog.
1: Yeah, we know exactly who's going to get that first, that's for sure. Actually, a number of text people text through again saying, yeah, vanilla cake mix is the
0: Yeah,
1: go.
0: perfect.
1: Yeah,
0: Yeah.
1: I wonder if I can put it inside the chook pen, because I wonder if the chooks will go for it. I don't know.
0: Yeah, I don't. They possibly might. Yeah. Or maybe just put it out. Oh, yeah. I don't know, Spence. You may have to just pop it outside and maybe secure it so your corgi can't get to it.
1: Yeah,
0: So
1: maybe.
0: somehow. Yeah.
1: And someone's also, and I think I've heard this before, the Deb instant mashed potato mix.
0: Yes, that's another one.
1: Apparently,
0: Yes.
1: that's quite effective against rats as well.
0: Yeah, definitely. Yep. So there's lots of it's great. I mean, there's so many, and that's what we like. There's so like gardeners and alike can share all those sort of things where they've had success, which is fantastic. Yeah.
1: Hey, Brett, this was a bit of an unexpected conversation. When I
0: Yeah.
1: saw you
0: What
1: this
0: was, wasn't it?
1: when I saw you this morning, I bet you didn't think you'd be talking to me again tonight.
0: No, I didn't. I didn't. And what was the result on the
1: Oh,
0: question
1: there's been
0: about a
1: some.
0: poll?
1: The one I like most is a sheep.
0: I love it.
1: Because
0: That's ripper.
1: that is the ultimate lawnmower, isn't
0: It is
1: it?
0: definitely, definitely.
1: All right, mate. You take care. Nice to speak to you.
0: Great, Spence.
1: See
0: Same
1: you,
0: to
1: Brett.
0: you.
1: See you, mate. Brett Draper, who you hear during Talkback Gardening on a Saturday and a Sunday when Sophie Thompson is not around, always does a great job. It's always very, very popular. The news is not too far away. Did you know that a space telescope was launched by NASA on the weekend? I did not. We're going to find out all about this space telescope immediately after the news, which is now time for 9 o'clock.
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3: ABC News with Melanie Scott. Australians are being thanked for their support of the local Nepali community in the wake of devastating flash floods that have killed more than 900 people. 43 Australians are among the

0: Thousands of people still missing across the Himalayan border region, which is now receiving global aid, while vigils and fundraisers are being held there. International student advocate BJ Subkota is originally from Kathmandu and says the tight-knit Nepali diaspora are grateful for the support.
1: What's been really encouraging is not just the Nepali community. We are seeing Australians who may have never visited Nepal, seeing the footage and asking, what can I do to help? That support from the Australian community means a lot.
0: It's understood 11 Queenslanders are among more than 40 Australians still missing after the Himalayan flood disaster. The Premier's office says that's based on passport information. Several thousand locals and tourists have yet to be accounted for amid the ongoing search and recovery operation. Russian drone attacks on the Ukrainian capital, Kyiv, and the surrounding region have stretched into the fifth day. Authorities say the latest attacks have injured four people and damaged warehouse facilities, an apartment block and a retail outlet. Swarms of drones, many of them powered by jet engines, have plagued Kyiv and nearby areas in recent days, killing residents and causing widespread damage. A Russian drone strike on an ammunition depot on Friday sparked explosions, killing 38 people. Administrators of the embattled Baffler Group say its demise is just days away if they cannot secure urgent funding. Administrators need enough money to pay staff by Thursday, or the operation will have to shut down, leaving 200 projects in limbo. The New South Wales government has declined to provide a lifeline, but were hopeful someone else might step forward. Administrator for Baffler Stephen Longley says he's still hopeful for a good outcome.
2: So what we're working on is a two-step funding process. Funding to get us a month of operations, that during that next month we'll then be able to assess what it's going to cost and what's required to complete the rest of the projects.
0: A man has been charged with murder over a fatal shooting at Wildwood in Melbourne's northwest earlier this month. It comes about a week after the remains of 37-year-old Khalid Malas was found in Clarkland, about 15 kilometres from where he was allegedly attacked on August 19. Police say Mr. Malas was fatally shot after an alleged dispute understood to involve a significant debt. 56-year-old Wildwood man Mohammed Abouid was initially charged with intentionally causing serious injury, but detectives today upgraded that charge to murder. The Greens say they're concerned there won't be adequate time for the community to give feedback on Adelaide's new MotoGP track. Community consultations opens today and will run until September 20th. Track construction is set to begin in December. Greens MLC Melanie Selwood says she's concerned the project is moving too fast.
3: How can we really see meaningful consultation when there's only a few months to alter the scope of a huge project like the MotoGP track redevelopment?
0: The Queensland Wattle Association is pledging to bathe the state in green and gold by planting thousands of native wattles in the lead-up to the Olympic Games. The proposed Project Brisbane Gold will see the Brisbane Golden Wattle blooming from mid-July to mid-August, coinciding with the Games. Wattle Association President Mike Gilmore says they're already collected about 10,000 seeds.
4: We're going to plant more wattles around Queensland, particularly southeast Queensland, around the facilities where the Olympic Games are going to be held, on our road verges, in our gardens, in residential gardens, on decks.
0: Fremantle All-Australian defender Jordan Clark says it will take a team effort to restrict Hawthorn's dangerous forwards in Thursday's qualifying final, admitting the Dockers got a lot wrong the last time the sides met. Fremantle came from behind to beat the Hawks in May, but not before a five-goal first half from key forward Jack Gunston threatened to take the game away from the Dockers. Clark says it's not just down to the key defenders to curb the influence of Hawthorn's forward line.
5: Last time we played Hawthorn, we got a lot wrong as a group. It wasn't just the key defender playing on him. It was probably the way we were moving the ball, the way we were defending the ground, which hung our key backs out to dry. So it's probably more of a group thing on, you know, the learnings we can take from that game last time.
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7: 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Tell us

NASA's first chief of astronomy. She championed space-based observatories that could study the universe above Earth's hazy atmosphere. And so there was a new space telescope launched on the weekend. I know that via my app, I can normally track down the Hubble Space Telescope, which I don't know where that is at the moment. That's a question I'll ask of Brad Tucker when we speak with him shortly. But I wonder if this one will show up on apps as well. We'll have to find out. We'll talk about that after we've heard from Spandau Ballet.

He does have a great voice, I agree, Frosty. Frosty says, Tony Hadley, one of my favourite vocalists. I agree completely. That is gold. And another text says, Isle of Wight Live Festival, Spandau Ballet. I would like to have gone to that. That does sound pretty good. 9:10 is the time. We were talking about a bit of an accidental conversation about rats, but anyway, before 9 o'clock, and we're talking about the sorts of things you can use in place of a rat bait, including the Deb instant mashed potato. One texter says, mice at my place, they're just not interested in the cake mix. My biggest concern is that my dog would be interested in the cake mix, and I'm not sure if I want

0: eating dry cake mix, to be honest. 11 past nine is the time. On the weekend, this happened.
1: 6, 5, 4, 3, 2, 1, ignition. And liftoff. Go Falcon Heavy and go Roman Space Telescope.
2: And liftoff of NASA's Roman Space Telescope on a mission to revolutionize our understanding of the universe.
0: So that happened on the weekend. I had no idea that was forthcoming. The NASA's Roman Space Telescope, named, as I said, after Dr. Nancy Grace Roman, who was NASA's first chief of astronomy. Following this very closely, as he does with all these things, astrophysical, is Dr. Brad Tucker, who is a cosmologist at the Australian National University. G'day, Brad.
3: How's it going?
0: It's going okay. How significant was the launch of the Roman Space Telescope?
3: Yeah, look, it was a big one. As you said, it launched kind of yesterday overnight, so to speak, our time. And the Roman Space Telescope is kind of filling a gap between what we can do with the Hubble Space Telescope and the Webb Space Telescope, the James Webb Space Telescope. And it's really the, you know, a big aspect in not just how it came to be and what it's trying to do, but really taking advantage of both what modern technology allows us and what some of the big science questions are, and combining some of those science questions. So instead of having one or two telescopes focus on, you know, individual kind of ideas and the instruments doing it, building a few instruments that can do lots of science but do those big questions very well. So it's a really big thing and a big tool in our arsenal, something I've been excited for its launch to get going.
0: Yeah. So what will it do?
3: So there's a couple of big things that the Roman Space Telescope will do. One is a lot of dark energy, and this is where I'm interested in and been involved with, where we now know that there's this thing called dark energy causing the growth of the universe. It was discovered in the late 90s. And lately, the past couple of years, what we've been seeing is something strange. Shockingly, a strange universe is even stranger than we thought. So, you know, for the longest time, we thought the universe was speeding up, is accelerating in its growth. So this means the universe was getting bigger and eventually would cause the end of the universe. But now we're seeing that maybe it's actually slowing down in its growth. Still speeding up, but not as fast now as it was in the past. And so that means, then will this keep going? Now, all of these sorts of things, kind of no matter what option we end up with, gives us a universe where at some point the universe will end. So this also then starts to answer, what is the ultimate fate of the universe? It will also work a lot on finding planets around other stars. There has been this huge boom in finding planets around other stars. James Webb right now is studying a lot of the atmosphere, so figuring out the content, you know, what's in that planet. What Roman will do is find a lot of Earth-like planets. We're very good at finding big planets. This is going to be very good at finding small planets. Those are just some of the big things that Roman's going to do.
0: Where will its area of operation be?
3: Yeah, so you know, when Hubble was built, it was built with the space shuttle in mind. So they put it in low Earth orbit. So that means it could be serviced and upgraded. So one of the reasons why Hubble has been going strong, it's already 36 years old, believe it or not. It's launched in 1990, was because they were continuously upgrading it. Now, that also limited what it could do. You have this problem where Earth kind of gets in the way, so it can't look everywhere all the time. So Roman's going out into a point we call Lagrange Point 2, or L2. So this is the point where you get a stable pocket of gravity, kind of the tugging between the Earth and Sun and the Moon ends up making it relatively stationary. We actually have lots of spacecraft out there, James Webb, the other space telescopes, another as an example. So it's going to be in that area, really far away from Earth, so that it can stare at large patches of the sky continuously. That's the big thing. Hubble can't stare continuously. It has to keep moving. This will be able to, by being so far away from the Earth and Earth not really being a problem, will be able to stare at large areas of the sky continuously.
0: What are the specifications behind the optics on this thing?
3: So one of the interesting things is the history of how this came to be. So this telescope was actually gifted to NASA by the National Reconnaissance Office. And so the National Reconnaissance Office, the U.S. spy agency, essentially had extra telescopes lying around that they weren't using, which A, tells you that they have bigger telescopes, but it was fairly identical in terms of mirror size. So the power or how far a telescope can see comes from how big the mirror is. So the bigger, you know, if you had an eye 2.4 meters wide, yes, you'd look a bit strange, but you could see seemingly the same sort of stuff. So this thing has the same capability of Hubble, but we put really big cameras. So we were able to see large areas of the sky. We could see about 100 to 120 times more sky or more objects than Hubble can at a single time. So we have the resolution and sensitivity of the Hubble, but a big, nice camera that allows us to see a lot more in a give and go.
0: How does the vision get back to somebody who can interpret it?
3: Yeah, so this is one of the tricks. It's by being so far out, we're literally transferring, it's over about one and a half terabytes of data. So you're talking about, you know, a really big hard drive every single night. Every single day, this will be transmitting it. So there's a lot of work going through the NASA Deep Space Network here in Canberra, as well as another tracking station in WA. So all of that data is actually going to be going a lot through Australia. Then it will be sent over to NASA Goddard. Now, when it gets to Goddard, you know, sifting through this data is hard. So we use a lot of machine learning. You know, we talk a lot about artificial intelligence in the world. This has been a part of our lives for the better part of a decade. So we'll use this to sift through a lot of stuff. Also use citizen scientists, so using the public to help, so this data will be available, and a large team doing this. So I and others here are involved in it by following up some of the things. So, you know, we live in a world now in astronomy where we call it a data deluge, where all of this data is coming and all these images and things are coming from the universe. So there's no single person can A, look at it all, or B, can we even use computers? And that's why we turn to things like AI.
0: But this information some of it will be publicly available. How so?
3: Yeah, so a lot of the data will be made fairly quickly and publicly available. So it's operating under what we call an open sky policy. And this is kind of the way the world is moving. We are looking at so many things now. We have so many facilities looking at so many areas. And you know, the universe is quite literally a really big place. So we're making all of the data pretty much immediately available on the sites. So there's official servers that you can go and both individually look through the images, but also download it. And then if you know scientifically how the efficient ways, you can have it stream essentially into your own computer or your own server to look at it. And the whole point here is to maximize the science. The telescope will have a finite lifetime. It won't be able to be serviced like Hubble. So it's trying to get as much as we can all the time. So that means there's no restrictions on who and how it can be seen.
0: How long will it last?
3: So nominally, the mission time is 5 years. That's the current kind of, we've designed it to last for this long in terms of fuel. So one of the big limiting factors is how much fuel is on board to keep it maneuvering and controlled. Now, hopefully it should last much longer, at least 10 years, if not longer. But again, because it can't be serviced, it will have a finite lifetime. But the initial kind of survey and aim is about 5 years.
0: At its furthest point from Earth, how far away will it be?
3: Yeah, so we're talking about over 1 million kilometers away. So when we, to put this into scale, the moon is 384,000 kilometers away. So you're talking about multiple times further away from Earth than the moon is. And again, this allows us to have a really good stable point in terms of gravity and also mean that things like the Earth aren't obstructing our field of view.
0: Yeah. And so this is a NASA project. So did NASA fund the whole thing, or was there some private money involved in this as well, Brad?
3: Yeah, so again, a lot of the cost was saved by the donation, essentially, of these telescopes from the National Reconnaissance Office. The essentially, for once a government agency was efficient and recycled something.
0: Wow.
3: That's probably the biggest surprise of this mission. So then they had to obviously fund a lot of the cameras and teams. And there was a lot of talk about these missions before.

0: So there was a kind of a growing combination of people who were working on early designs and equipment to make it together. So a lot of this was U.S. government funded, but there were individual universities and support infrastructure in the U.S. in particular doing this. And then partner organizations like here in Australia who have another role with supporting the missions, in particular, as I said, with getting the data down.
1: Yeah. I hadn't actually looked at the telescope itself at all until about 5 minutes ago, and I just quickly Googled it. And it's not very big, is it? When,
0: No, it, yeah.
1: it's not as big as I anticipated it would be. I mean, it's a fair size, but it's not like a massive, great land-based telescope, is it?
0: No, it's not. And you have to build these things quite compact. And again, historically, there's a really weird, when the Hubble Space Telescope was building, something that actually Nancy Grace Roman championed, and that's why this telescope's named after her, we realized that if you build a telescope about the size of Hubble, it was really efficient and cheap. And that was because it would fit in the space shuttle. And the space shuttle was built to launch, as it turned out, all these space spy telescopes. So it had to be naturally not too big, but also compact. Now we don't have the space shuttle anymore. We do have rockets and capsules, but they actually had to make the spacecraft even more compact, so to speak, to make it more contained. And also because of just how far away it is, the heavier and bulkier it is, the more fuel you need to get it there, and that kind of then reduces how long it can operate and those sorts of things. So this was a kind of a good trade-off between making it as efficient and lightweight as well as effective as we need it to be.
1: Is it solar powered?
0: So there will be a lot of solar power on board, and that's what generally will operate it power-wise. And what the benefits again of being so far away from the Earth is you get essentially 24 hours of solar power. And solar panels, which we don't really appreciate, are actually thousands, quite literally, times more effective in terms of energy charge in space than they are on Earth. In fact, if you were to take an Earth-designed solar panel, it would actually be too efficient in space because there's no atmosphere, right? You just have pure light. So a lot of these things can be solar powered, charge the batteries, and keep it going for quite effectively. So what ends up being is, mechanical issues or electronic failures. And then, as I said, that fuel that helps you just keeps you pointing and controlled, which at this specific point, you don't need a lot of because gravity does most of the work, but you do need a little bit.
1: 23 past nine is the time. The voice you are hearing is that of Dr. Brad Tucker, who is an astrophysicist and cosmologist based at the Australian National University. Can I just quickly ask a question on behalf of a listener, if I can, please, Brad? It's a little off subject, but
0: Yep.
1: listener, any chance of an update segment on the Mars rover? Haven't heard much about them for a long time. What can you tell us?
0: So the Mars rovers are going quite strong. So there's multiple Mars rovers on there. Perseverance and Curiosity are the main NASA ones. Perseverance has been finding a lot of interesting, we'll say, features on Mars, as in they're very strange in terms of geological features, but also we keep finding hints of organic compounds in the soil from these rovers. Now, that obviously gets us excited because, when we keep finding all of these geological features that are tied to water and we keep finding organic compounds, does that start to point to the big idea of life? We haven't found life on it, but they're still going really strong. We are talking about mission lifetimes with Roman. That's a great example, right? A lot of the rovers on Mars were designed, the first ones were only designed to last 90 days. But Spirit and Opportunity lasted 9 and 12 years, respectively.
1: Wow.
0: Curiosity has been going for 10 years. Perseverance has been going for 6 years, and none of them were designed to last more than a couple years. And you just have to be realistic. If nothing goes according to plan, what is the base you can get out? But clearly, NASA has a great track record of building these things very effectively. So, when we talk about something like Roman, where we hope for 5 years, yeah, 5 years is we'll get 5 years, but we expect a lot more.
1: Yeah, quick one from Frosty about Roman. Will Romans be propelled into deep space at the end of the mission, like Voyager?
0: No. So, great question. Voyager was designed to just keep going. And that was actually the orbit it was sent. So it was sent to keep going. And by doing so, it actually used the gravitational

0: all of some of the planets to actually accelerate it. It's what we call a slingshot. With Roman, it's designed to go into this very kind of large pocket of space and kind of hang out there. The reason we wouldn't propel it further is if you were to use all of that fuel to give it a push, you would actually waste a lot of the fuel that we need to keep it stable to do a lot of the imaging. So you would kind of defeat some of your purpose. So it's going to hang out with a few other spacecraft. Now, as an example, there is the Spitzer spacecraft, which was an infrared telescope built in the same generation as Hubble that went into this really far orbit. When it ran out of fuel, they found lots of other ways to keep it going. And in fact, it had another 15 years after its life doing different things, but actually, using the hardware that it was until it, running it into the ground, essentially.
1: Where is Hubble at the moment?
0: So Hubble is still around the Earth. It's still in low Earth orbit at about 580 or so kilometers. The issue we have with Hubble is, it is getting old. It's 36 years old in space, but obviously was built before that. And it will run out of fuel. So the problem when you're in low Earth orbit is there actually is Earth's atmosphere. The Earth's atmosphere goes for thousands of kilometers. We kind of think of it as this sharp cutoff, but it's this slow fade. So it produces this drag, which slows it down. So once you run out of fuel, you'll actually slowly start coming back to Earth and eventually crash into Earth. Now, there's actually a NASA telescope called SWIFT, which was a small observatory telescope that I was quite involved with. And that has been in space for about 20 years. It's run out of fuel. And we unfortunately expect it to re-enter the Earth's atmosphere and for the better lack of term, die at the end of the year because there's nothing else to do. So this is unfortunately going to be the ultimate fate of Hubble. It's still going strong and it's still going in Earth though for at least a few more years.
1: Okay, so it's still likely to then be affected by Earth's gravitational pull when it does eventually run out of juice.
0: Exactly. And it will come back to Earth. So, people have talked about can we rescue it? Can we propel it? Can something go back and capture it? These are all great ideas that, we would like it, but at this point, that is going to be its ultimate fate.
1: Okay, so will Roman ever be close enough to still be affected by the Earth gravitational pull, or is it basically destined to be out there in the ether forever?
0: No, that's right. It's destined. The creative use of gravity means that it's destined to be out there for long after we are hanging out on this planet. It will be a relic of humanity in space.
1: Yeah. Somebody somewhere in a distance, in a galaxy far, far away, will someday think, what on earth is that?
0: Exactly, that's right. They will be figuring there's an odd collection of these things down here. Why is that?
1: Will you stop dropping these things on us? Hey,
0: Exactly.
1: Brad Tucker, thank you, mate. Thank you so much
0: No worries.
1: indeed.
0: Take
1: All
0: care.
1: The best. Dr. Brad Tucker, who is an astrophysicist and cosmologist based at the Australian National University. We are not too far away from the news. Philip Clark is along after that. Oh, tomorrow. Dr. Nick Prescott is going to join us again because this is a sort of about every 3 weeks. We thought we'd do a segment on what are you watching on streaming services at the moment. So this is where I need some help from you. Nick's been doing some homework into what he's watching. Also, what are you re-watching on streaming services? That's coming up tomorrow night. And in fact, joining Nick tomorrow night will be my son because he is also an avid watcher of streaming services, so you'll get to hear him on the wireless as well. Hope you can join me then for that. In the meantime, here's the news, then Phil Clark's along.
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0: ABC News with Melanie Scott. Aid agencies say it's likely the death toll from the floods in Nepal will continue to rise this week, with more than 900 people now confirmed dead. As rescue efforts continue along the Nepal-Tibet border, more Australian families are appealing for information about loved ones who are among thousands still missing in the region. World Vision Nepal's National Director, Roslyn Gabriel, says there's still a lot of uncertainty.
1: People are just living with that fear of what is coming next, because we know that there is rain. There's been quite a bit of rain the last few days. There's more forecasted. And they're talking about a lake that is forming up higher stream, which they're trying

0: Trying to release slowly, but they don't want that to burst as well.
1: A war of words has erupted between Pauline Hanson and Anthony Albanese after the Prime Minister hit out at One Nation in a speech over the weekend. Here's political reporter Jack Mackay.
2: In an address in Brisbane on Sunday, the Prime Minister took aim at One Nation leader Pauline Hanson's resurgent minor party, while also accusing hard-right populists of peddling dangerous and divisive politics. Senator Hanson hit back today, calling Anthony Albanese a pathetic Prime Minister as well as a liar. She also insisted she promotes unity.
3: I'm ashamed of him. I am ashamed of our Prime Minister.
2: In a state by-election in Western Australia on the weekend, One Nation took out the safe Labor seat of Secret Harbour in the latest victory for the minor party.
1: Music legend Dolly Parton has been buried following a private family funeral in Nashville. Her great-niece says the 80-year-old was laid to rest beside her late husband, Carl Dean, at the city's Woodlawn Memorial Park and Mausoleum. Police are appealing for information as they search for the mother of a newborn baby whose body was found in a bin in Western Sydney. Officers say the unclothed baby's body was found in the bin of a unit block at Harrow Street in Auburn just before 11:30 this morning. They're appealing for the mother to come forward and seek urgent medical care. Acting Superintendent Darren Sly says investigations are continuing into whether the baby had been born alive, but it's believed the body may have been inside the bin for up to 36 hours.
4: At this stage, examinations are to be undertaken. However, we do believe the baby, it was born, but is up to 36 hours old.
1: Police say a suspect has been arrested after a weekend shooting at a rave in northern Switzerland that left one person dead and five wounded. The 43-year-old Swiss citizen was arrested during the night. Police say that investigations into a possible motive are ongoing and that at present they believe the shooting was carried out by a lone perpetrator. 22-year-old woman died of injuries at the scene. Four men and one woman between 24 and 27 years old were taken to the hospital with injuries ranging from minor to severe. Sydney researchers say children playing in nature helps improve their education, development and well-being. A team from Western Sydney University followed 25 primary school students from North Sydney as they navigated outdoor games and bushcraft activities. Their analysis of the class time at so-called bush school indicated an improvement in the primary school kids' maths as well as a joy and autonomy. PhD supervisor Tonya Gray says learning outdoors helps support traditional lessons in the classroom.
5: Well, it's learning in, through and about the environment in a natural setting. It's embodied learning, it's authentic learning, and for a lot of children they really are switched on to that type of learning rather than computer screens and indoors.
1: And Canberra Brave supporters say they want to see the Australian Ice Hockey League finals held in the national capital next year. The Newcastle North Stars have claimed the league's silverware, defeating the Brave 2-1 in yesterday's grand final. The Melbourne Ice House has hosted the majority of recent finals weekends, but has far less seating capacity than Canberra's AIS Arena. The team has confirmed they will bid to host the finals next year, and these fans are on board.
6: It would be the most insane atmosphere we've ever seen. The atmosphere of the AIS is just, it's a different ball game altogether.
7: AIHL, bring the cup to Canberra. We've got three times the amount of people in the seats.
1: This is ABC News. We'll have more news in half an hour.
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0: Well, hello and how are you? Philip Clark with you on ABC Radio. This is Nightlife and it's Monday, the last day of August. I know, spring has sprung. It's happening, well, it'll happen during the show tonight for lots of you as well. So, lovely. I was out this morning and it was warm and lovely, beautiful spring day, just glorious. How are you? Hope your weekend was great and good things happened to your footy team and all of that. 10:06, it's the first hour of the program, 8:06 in, that's Eastern, 8:06 in Western Australia, 10:24 in South Australia and the Territory. Right through the Pacific, courtesy of Radio Australia, you should be getting us loud and clear. 10:06 in Port Moresby, in Tuvalu, Fiji and Kiribati, it's 11:06. Tonga and Samoa at 1:06. Port Vila at 11:06. Good to be with you, and you should be getting us loud and clear everywhere. There's no issues about repairs on transmitters tonight, so that's good news. So on broadcast, on digital, on your TV channel 25, you can stream us off the website abc.net.au/nightlife or grab us on the ABC Listen app, which is a great way to listen as well. And you can get our podcasts there as well. There's lots of stuff up there that chat with Hugh White about what Australia should do in a post-American world was pretty interesting last week. George Megalogenis's take on what we're becoming as Australia moves into the 21st century was pretty interesting as well. Stephen Erlanger on his thoughts on the war in Ukraine. These are just some of the things that are up there. Also, last Thursday's episode of Motor Talk is on up on the app. So if you missed that and you want to see what's Toby's on about, particularly the way he's observing the way cars are being sold these days, then grab it.
1: Well, it's interesting. If you see, and I've looked around my area, for example, and some of the traditional dealerships have suddenly halved and they've essentially split the dealership and pulled in another another one next to it. So I was in a Mitsubishi dealership the other day and I said, oh, you've got Geely signs out the front. And they said, yeah, we're splitting it down here and that'll be Geely and this will be Mitsubishi. So
0: it's going to become like a little mini supermarket.
1: Yeah, so you end up
0: lots of products.
1: And it's, yeah, so multi-franchise, which has happened a lot. You know, a lot of the brands do that. The big one, Toyota, doesn't do multi-franchise so often, but certainly a lot of them do that. Mm. And you're noticing particularly those Japanese brands are suddenly getting smaller dealerships and they're either sharing them with someone else or they're moving the other one into the bigger dealerships.
0: Yeah, more of that. Plus more delights on the Listen app. So check it out. 1-300-800-222 is my number. Keep that handy. Text me on 0467 922 702. Keep that handy too. You'll need it for the Mighty Challenge above anything else. Coming up tonight in our first hour, I think most of us are concerned about cognitive decline as we age, aren't we? We're very keen to find out what might work to counter it, even prevent it. It's something that Dr. Norman Swan, the ABC, of the ABC's Health Report and What's That Rash, has been investigating for a new book he's written called The Brain Cliff. He interviewed people in their 90s. And their 100s who still have great brain function to find out why they avoided falling helplessly into a cognitive abyss and dementia. He found out that many of us think about brain aging the wrong way, that there can be real optimism in it. It doesn't have to be about decline and deficit. So we'll chat with Norman shortly. I hosted a literary lunch with Norman at the end of last week, along with a very attentive audience. So we'll bring you that discussion in this first hour. Nightlife News Breakdown tonight is being led by Emily Barrett, Managing Editor of the Saturday Paper. I'll get her take on whether the One Nation victory in the Western Australian seat of Secret Harbour is a sign of things to come. Anybody who thought that the One Nation support levels were a bubble, I think, is having to rethink, aren't they? So there are a couple of polls over the past week though, that weren't so positive for One Nation. We'll see, and we'll have a chat about that. New telescopes being launched into space. That means that Charlie Lineweaver's on board to describe what's going on. He'll talk about that and other recent developments in space and science. Also in our second hour, are you thinking about an overseas escape this September? Here's a mindless list. We've drummed up a list of the 10 best things to do in September. Well, we haven't. Jessica Lockhart from Lonely Planet's done it, and she'll tell us about it in our second hour. Look, you know what? Armchair travelling, as you know, is just about as good as the real thing sometimes. That's what we've always believed on Monday night travel on Nightlife. So be listening up for that. And then looking forward very much to a chat in the last hour with an edition of American Insight with Pulitzer Prize winner Ray Bonner. Ray is very plugged into what's going on in the US, so we'll talk to him some more as well. Issues of the day. Well, there's plenty of things around it there. I wonder what you think about the government's... Is it a weak response on privacy in these spooky glasses, the perv glasses, as some people are calling them? And also the One Nation result in Secret Harbour. What do you reckon? 1-300-800-222. All coming up our way. So keep the number handy, by the way, if you'd like to comment. 1-300-800-222. Or text me on 0467-922-702. I would love you to be part of it tonight.
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0: All right, to our first hour and the literary lunch I had with the ABC's Dr. Norman Swan. I recorded this last Friday about his latest book, The Brain Cliff, How to Stay Away from the Edge. If you're concerned about falling into forgetfulness and thinking you're losing it as you age, well, listen up closely and I hope be reassured. You know, we all worry about getting older. Some of us possibly fear it. Not me. We can't do all the things we used to do. We're weaker and flabbier and slower rather than faster, higher, stronger, as the Olympic motto would have us. Of all the things that we worry about, it's probably cognitive decline that we worry about the most. We all genuinely fear this. We start to forget things. We can't remember names. We arrive in a room and we can't remember what we came for. We lose keys. We're losing our marbles. Eek! But part of the picture, of course, is that we're all living longer. And so, therefore, decline's more evident, isn't it? But how much decline is normal? And how much is symptomatic of something serious? And I'll be the first in the room to say it, like the onset of dementia. Now, why do some people stay sharp well into their 90s and others lose the plot well before that? More importantly, is there anything we can do about it? Or in the end, is it all down to luck and genetics and circumstance? Norman Swan will know the answers. He's probably, well, I think would definitely be the nation's best known and best loved doctor. He spends a great deal of time figuring out what the medical evidence says about the worth of many treatments and things we believe might help us. His new book is called, I think somewhat alarmingly, The Brain Cliff, and in it he looks at why some people stay sharp well into their advanced years. We're all going to come out of this room today with some ideas, and I hope we'll be bigger, stronger and faster as well. Perhaps not so much bigger. Norman, welcome. Let's stand for a moment on the precipice together.
3: Yeah, I'm here waiting.
0: It's alarming, but it's a scary title, The Brain Cliff. Is that what it is? Are we on life's journey, heading, and then all of a sudden there's a corner and we're off, and then over the cliff?
3: It's not inevitable, but people fear it. So you've put your finger on it, that we look ahead and we think there is a precipice that we're heading for. And, you know, today that feeling starts in people in their 40s and 50s and then increases as you get closer to the brick wall, I'll call it, at the end. But before that brick wall, the fear is that you're just going to fall off the edge. And that's why I focused. So there's almost no discussion in the book about dementia. It's all about that edge and what predicts that edge, what does it look like, and how do you stay away from it? And that's why I called it The Brain Cliff, because I started off thinking, well, this is about superaging and cognitive superaging. And I do interview cognitive superagers as part of the book, but it's more about that fear and how do you stay away from it.
0: Because, as I said, one of the observations we can make is that we're all living longer. And the longer we live, the more things go wrong. So it's trying to sort out what's normal about this and what's not normal, isn't it?
3: So there's good news in all this. So we are living longer. And the paradox here, well, it's not necessarily a paradox, is we are living longer. The chances of getting dementia have never been lower. So if you're 80 years old today, your chances of getting dementia are probably about 20, 25% lower than they were 10 years ago.
0: Why?
3: So,
4: can you look under your chair? If you've got a red ticket under your chair, then you're much more likely than somebody else.

0: So you know, you don't need to buy the book. You can just go home now. The question is why? And it's a really interesting question because, and another reason I called it the brain cliff is that we tend to confuse cognitive function with that edge. And it turns out that cognitive function has its own set of genes and determinants, and the edge has its own. So if you look at somebody's cognitive function, say in early, you know, say when they're 20s and 30s, that's about 90% genetic. You know, it's your intelligence. There's an element of environment, such as the level of education you've had, but, you know, 80, 90%. If you look at the brain cliff and the role of genes, it's 24%, which means that the influence of the environment and how we live on whether we go over that edge is huge. And therefore, it's not inevitable. It's not in our genes. It's in the way we live. So why is the brain cliff being pushed out? Well, there's this debate going on, and what I talk about in the book is you've all heard the phrase, and you know Henry Bodatti, whom we all love, talks about healthy heart and healthy brain, and he's right about that. But there's quite a lot of evidence that if you've got a healthy brain, it actually makes your heart healthy, and that the brain runs your body. And so this is why the brain is incredibly important. And what I wanted to do as part of this process was talk to people who are doing remarkable things in their 90s and 100s to see, you know, what were their stories. So I gathered, or my researcher gathered these people who could not be more different. You had the illiterate Lebanese migrant to Melbourne, who's now 96, a high-end shoemaker, still works as a high-end shoemaker in Melbourne, never learned to speak English, never went to school, so he can't read or write. When he ran a successful shoemaking business in Beirut, the ledger was in his head. And he is as sharp as anything. So people talk about the level of education you have as being an important determinant. Well, here's somebody with almost no education. Then there's a 94-year-old woman in southern Japan who still works in McDonald's, still very sharp. Then there's the 95-year-old woman, mathematician in Melbourne, but she worked in London at the London School of Economics and taught Mick Jagger statistics. And she taught maths at university level till the age of 90. She developed the algorithm that's used in Australia to allocate candidates on the lower house ballot, and a pioneer of something called integer programming. I don't know what that is, but and so I won't go on to all of them because you'll read about it in the book. As different as they could be, and underneath, they're all the same.
1: Yeah, look, I've interviewed some very old people too, and you've all seen it on television. Unfortunately, isn't it the problem that invariably some of them say the thing that keeps me alive is a tot of whiskey every day, or some of them seem to still smoke occasionally. I know, astonishingly, it does happen. And, you know, others, when you examine their diets, don't seem to be eating the right things at all. I mean, how much of this is just sheer life's
0: sheer luck?
1: Well,
0: when you look at what is common to these people, you're right, it's not the mind diet. You know, they're not eating the mind diet. They've all had a fair bit of exercise in their lives. So, for example, the Lebanese shoemaker now lives in Melbourne. When he lived in Lebanon, he would walk an hour and a half each day to work rather than take the bus or drive. He had an enormous amount of it. They all took some exercise. None of them smoked. They might have smoked earlier on, but they didn't smoke now. And they hadn't smoked for many years. Here's the thing that is really going to be unpopular in this room. None of them drank.
2: You can if you want to go, it's
0: But here is the other thing. They had stressful lives. I mean, the

0: Maker had lived through the Lebanese civil war. It's not that they had no stress in their lives, but they all responded to stress in the same way. They got over it. They went into problem-solving mode. They did not fester or ruminate. And it turns out that something like rumination is brain toxic. So when you actually look, coming back to this issue of, is this luck?
1: Is it luck?
0: Is that what I discovered when I mean, I thought I knew about this, but when I researched it, I discovered all new ways of thinking about the brain as you get older. And the things do change in the brain. You can slow them down. But people who successfully brain age, their brain adapts really well. And it's called scaffolding. And when you think about, and scaffolding changes the way you think about your brain as you get older. And it's never too late. So let's say you trained as a teacher or an accountant or whatever. And you're in your 20s, you've trained really well. It's second nature to you. A problem arises or a situation arises and you're thinking about it, a problem in the classroom, and you do, if you were to do a brain scan on your brain, as people have done at various ages, you're probably only using a little part of your brain here. Come back 10 or 15 years later, you're doing the job just as well. So your brain function, your cognitive function is just as good. But you're now, the work is being done on the other side of the brain as well. You're using more of your brain to do the job. It's not a bad thing. It's how you're adapting. And it's called scaffolding. Networks are growing across your brain to do that job. Come back 10 or 15 years after that, the task has moved, it's still on both sides, and now it's moved to the front of the brain, what's called the prefrontal cortex. So as you get older and you do the same tasks, you're using more of your brain and the scaffolding, and you get this scaffolding occurring. And then there are other elements to this as well, which we'll come back to. But when you look at this brain scaffolding, it starts to explain a lot, because anything that encourages it allows your brain to adapt. So this is not about decline and deficit, because researchers tend to think that when you're in your 20s, you're at your peak intellectually, which is true if you're a mathematician, but not true of much else. So we cognitively function pretty well if the scaffolding works. So what encourages the scaffolding and what gets in the way of it? So what encourages the scaffolding, for example, is exercise, because you need brain plasticity, because you're growing new nerve networks. So exercise, so we think... So you're coming back to Henry's thing about healthy heart, healthy brain. Come back to healthy brain, healthy heart, because when you exercise, you actually increase brain plasticity and the ability of nerves to make new connections, because you've got to make new connections to create this scaffold. An anti-inflammatory diet helps that process, because inflammation doesn't get in the way, which is the mind diet. Admittedly, the cognitive superagers I spoke to wouldn't have known what I was talking about. They weren't eating berries and yogurt every morning. The other thing that gets in the way of it, particularly when it gets to the prefrontal cortex, depression. So if you've got depression, that takes up your prefrontal cortex. So your prefrontal cortex is busy doing the brain work of life. But if you're depressed or anxious, it occupies it takes over the prefrontal cortex. And so your brain scaffolding doesn't work as well anymore. Or if you're developing the brain scaffolding, it gets in the way of that. Your response to stress. When you ruminate in your prefrontal cortex. So that gets in the way of brain scaffolding. And alcohol and other drugs do as well. So when you think about that brain scaffolding, and then there's these other fascinating processes that go on in the brain which encourage the scaffolding. We tend to think of mind wandering as a bad thing. You know, I'm mind wandering, I'm daydreaming, when I could be doing something more useful. Turns out, mind wandering is really good for your brain

0: Oh, none of you are mind wandering at the moment, are you?
1: Yeah, old dogs can't readily learn new tricks. But this is an observation from life. It's difficult. Come on, I think everyone in the room agrees. When you get older, it's harder to learn things. You can do it, but it's harder. It doesn't seem as easy. You're saying that's not supported by what we know about the brain's capacity to do this.
0: Your brain has got capacity to do it, but the point that you make is a really important one, because the risk you take as you get older is that you stop putting demand on your brain. And the whole thing, so it's, you heard about, everybody's heard about use it or lose it. But really, you've got to use it a lot so that you carry your brain function forward. So it does get harder. So the demand on your brain has always got to be high, and ideally higher than you think you're able to deliver. So, one of my chapters is called Don't Retire. Really?
1: Yeah, this was interesting, wasn't it? This was an idea. I always think retirement's an idea in Australian life which had actually a very short history in a way, because prior to the 60s people couldn't really, and then you sort of could. And there was a period through the 60s into the 70s perhaps when this was seen to be a desirable thing, and a lot of people did. And it wasn't all it was cracked up to be when people did it. And I kind of get the sense that the idea has lost its currency, probably because we haven't got any money anymore. And that has its own issues. But what you're saying is that the research seems to support the idea that retirement is not something you should be looking out for.
0: No, but we'll come back to what retirement can look like. And the evidence is fascinating. And Americans will hate the evidence when they read it, because it turns out older French people are brighter and more cognitively functional. The French will hate this, I should say, rather than the Americans, is that the French have a poorer cognitive function at a given age than the Americans. So when you look at the data on retirement and compare countries who have early retirement to countries that have older retirement, there is a clear and rapid decline cognitive decline after retirement. And in France, where they have early retirement, that cognitive decline happens in their early 60s. But in countries like Australia, and increasingly other countries, but also the United States, they retire later. And when you do surveys of cognitive function, their cognitive function holds up much longer. Retirement's bad. Now, it depends on what you do, of course. So if you retire to Netflix, not great. If you retire to volunteer work or, work. So really what I'm talking about here is work rather than paid.
1: Engagement. There was a brief period when Sudokus became very popular because everyone thought that would save them, and cryptic crosswords. I've done cryptic crosswords all my life, but I never seem to get much better at them. But I enjoy doing them, and I'm not complaining about it. But there was a feeling that this would help us too. But research doesn't seem to support this, does it?
0: No, you just get good at Sudoku. And in your case, you maintain your cryptic function. But there's this whole industry now of cognitive training. And can you cognitively train to maintain your brain? And there's been a lot of skepticism about that. But recently there's a fascinating study. So the whole thing about cognitive training, it's like Sudoku. So let's say you get good at Sudoku, and it's called transfer. Do your skills at Sudoku transfer to other aspects of life? And they don't. Cryptic crosswords don't either. But what about cognitive training, where you're doing, say, computer programs and following certain exercises? And the criticism of cognitive training programs is that they don't transfer either, is that you get good at those programs, but they don't seem to transfer to what you need for daily life. However, there's just been a 20-year follow-up study of probably the largest randomized trial of cognitive training that's ever done and might ever will be done. And they took control groups and did a very complex cognitive training program with these people that was monitored and followed

0: through, and they had top-ups. And there were various elements to this. So there was memory training. There was problem-solving training. The memory training improved people over the control group for a few years, but then that didn't help overall. When you came back at 10 years, problem-solving therapy training had a little bit of an effect, but didn't last either, even with top-ups. And then they had one on processing speed. And so the performance on processing speed did not transfer to other cognitive functions initially, but what they found was that processing speed, the training on that lasted, and it lasted for 20 years. And the people who actually trained on cognitive on processing speed had a very significantly lower risk of dementia after 20 years. So some of this stuff works, but only some of it. Now, this processing speed was tough love. It wasn't, this was, you got an assessment, your level of processing speed was assessed, you did the training, and as soon as you got good at it, they made it harder. As soon as you got good at that, they made it even harder. So it was it was like gym training, where you really got pushed. It wasn't just namby-pamby little computer programs.
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3: Yes, we're listening to a literary lunch that I hosted last week with the ABC's Dr. Norman Swan about his new book covering cognitive decline and, importantly, how to avoid it. It's called The Brain Cliff, How to Stay Away from the Edge. We'll return to this in a moment. someone said, Phil, today's the last day of winter. Why did you say it was a spring day? You're suffering cognitive decline. No, I said today felt like a spring day. Spring is coming, I know, but it just felt like that. All righty, 1-300-800-222 is the number. You can text, of course, if you would like to be part of the program on 0467-922-702. Let's get back to the lunch. One of the things I was very interested to talk to Norman about was the issue of drugs, because after all, we've talked about obesity and weight gain for so long, haven't we? And then all of a sudden, in the last, 5 years, there's a whole class of drugs which suddenly have changed the equation about obesity and weight loss and made a lot of people think, well, there's a drug solution now to it. I know it's more complicated than that, but might there be something like that coming our way about brain health? Let's get back to the lunch with Norman Swan. We were discussing his book, The Brain Cliff, How to Stay Away from the Edge. This is the second part of our conversation.
4: Can I ask you about drugs? Because for years and years, we struggled with the idea that we were overweight. Obesity was a massive problem. It was hard to overstate how much it cost the health system and how much it cost individual lives. And all of a sudden, semaglutides and these other class drugs come into being, seemingly magical. I mean, there'd be plenty of people in the room here today who would be taking these and with great effect. Is there a drug way out of this, that is brain decline?
0: There will be one day. So most of the drugs I do cover the range of drugs. So scratch the surface on a perimenopausal woman today. She's taking creatine because there are all these social influencers saying creatine clears the brain fog of menopause. There's actually no evidence for that. But you know, presumably the placebo effect is good for your muscles, but not necessarily for your brain. The drug class is called nootropics. And so people believe, for example, that ADHD drugs, stimulants, are because they stimulate, they're good for your brain. Turns out if you haven't got ADHD and you take an amphetamine, your cognitive function goes down. If you have got ADHD, your cognitive function improves. So it's not necessarily good for you. What's really interesting are, in fact, these new obesity drugs because they have so many different effects on the body, and they seem to protect the heart. They protect

0: older is better.
1: That's right. And it's recruiting a large part of your brain. So remember, I'm talking about brain scaffolding here. I'm talking about not just one little side of your brain, I'm talking about the other side of your brain through to the frontal cortex. So complex activities stretch the brain and help that scaffolding to build. And when you do brain scans on people who've learned new skills like that, you actually grow new parts of the brain. If you actually learn a musical instrument and do a pre and post functional brain scan, you've grown new bits of your brain in doing that process, because your brain is more plastic than you think.
0: Yes, this idea that we talked about it for a long time, didn't we, that we only use a tiny part of our brain. There's all this vast sort of cognitive reserve there, that which you know, if only we could get access to it. And this actually is not true, is it? Not in those simple terms.
1: Not in those simple terms, although you do build cognitive reserve when you are in your teens and 20s, and it's done by education. The longer you go on in education, the more cognitive reserve you have, because you've built these neural networks. And you're right, as you get older, the evidence is it's harder to build those neural networks. The easier time to do it is in adolescence and early adulthood. It gets harder as you get older. So, and that's possibly one reason why the dementia rates are going down, because everybody here has had more education than their parents did. And therefore, you've got more cognitive reserve. Now, cognitive reserve, interestingly, does not change the brain cliff. So you might have all this cognitive reserve, but because of your lifestyle or maybe genes not so important, when you reach the brain cliff is entirely independent of your cognitive reserve. You do not delay the brain cliff. That's why I called it the brain cliff, because cognitive reserve is a separate issue when you're talking about early life. The difference is the more cognitive reserve you've got from earlier on in life, the longer it takes to notice you've fallen off the cliff. You've got further to fall. So it makes it even more important to push it out, because you want to maintain that reserve that you've got from earlier on in life. And then the things that we've been talking about, such as cognitive demand, social engagement. Social engagement it involves a very large part of your brain, very complex. Some of the most complex things that we do intellectually are engaging with other people. And those things develop your brain. And really, and I talk about in the book, really interesting studies comparing people who've had jobs which have high-intensity social engagement versus people who sit in a room and do computer programming and don't talk to people. In fact, the intellectual and cognitive stimulation that you get from either of those situations is pretty equivalent. But what you do after you stop those jobs is really important too.
0: Yeah, we live in a society where more than a quarter, perhaps 28% perhaps, of households are single-person households. Loneliness and isolation is massive. We seem more connected because we're all on social media and so on, but we're arguably, in a human interactive sense, less connected than we were. One of the points you make in your book, which I found interesting, was don't make your family your only social point of contact.
1: And there's strong evidence to support that. So it's good to be connected to your family. It does reduce loneliness. It's not a bad thing. But if you're talking about the brain scaffolding and extending the brain, you actually need to get beyond your family. Why? Because the family is comfortable. Well, maybe not your family, but, mostly it's comfortable. You know them. You kind of know the arguments you're going to have on Christmas Day, and so on. Whereas when you get out and you meet strangers and you've got to make new friends and you're in a different environment, that's a cognitive stretch, and a much more of a cognitive stretch than than just being with your family and relying on the family for your social connectivity. It's the easy thing to do. Turns out, though, this is another thing you won't like, is that babysitting your grandkids does seem to be quite good for you.

0: Yeah, it's hard, isn't it? I mean, it's particularly hard for men. Men famously shrink their circles of contact as they grow older, till increasingly the only people that they really have any contact with or would regard as a close friend is their partner, if they've still got one. But men tend to get rid of relationships as they get older, and men, we need to stop. We need to stop doing that.
1: We do, and it's a huge issue.
0: All right, so just before we take some questions, we know about the Mediterranean diet. We know what to eat. You know, there shouldn't be anybody really who doesn't know what to eat now, because we've been talking about this now for years. It's pretty clear about what we should eat, isn't it?
1: Yes, although the more effective diet is a modification of the Mediterranean diet. So, yes, not much red meat. Yes, a huge variety of vegetables. Fruit, not so... Well, fruit becomes more important in the MIND diet, which is this diet which has been shown in randomised trials to slow down brain ageing. And the additions here are berries, because of their the antioxidants and so on, and the other compounds in berries. Which comes to your drug thing, is that if you just take an antioxidant off the shelf in the pharmacy, it does not have the effect of whole food, because your whole foods are very complex, and the process of digesting them and changing your microbiome are really important. So the berries that actually have been studied are mostly strawberries, but it looks as though raspberries, blackberries, blueberries are also quite good for you. Fermented foods such as yogurt, unsweetened yogurt, and...
0: Fermented foods?
1: Leafy vegetables.
0: Beer?
1: I'm sure, yeah. Non-alcoholic, perhaps. green leafy vegetables. So those are the additions to the, or the slight modifications to the Mediterranean diet that do seem to work. But I interrupted you. You were going on.
0: No, not at all. I was interested in fermented foods. That is, we know so much more about what to eat. We know much more about the connection between our guts and our brains. We know that what goes on down here is at least as important as what goes on up here, and that's not overstating it, is it?
1: It's not. You're almost every neurotransmitter that's in your brain is in your bowel, and so it's an incredibly complex organ, because if you think about it, your bowel is actually an external surface. It might be inside you, but it doesn't get inside you until it goes through the bowel wall. So the bowel is actually an external surface. And because it's an external surface, you have this complex immune system to protect you. And you have this, and because you need nutrition to survive, the brain is a very selfish organ. So the brain, in order to survive, needs the gut. And what I talk about in the book is all this crosstalk that goes on in the body that they're just beginning to realize happens, which starts to explain things that are just not nice to have, but really important. So unsurprisingly, the gut talks to the brain, and the brain talks to the gut. We all know this. If you feel anxiety, you can feel it in your bowels. And I won't say any more than that. But it turns out that muscles crosstalk. So muscles turn out to be what's called an endocrine organ. They produce hormones called myokines. And these myokines talk to other parts of the body. They talk to the heart and they talk to the brain. So when you strengthen your muscles, it's not just good for your heart, they're actually communicating with your brain. Your heart has long been known to be an endocrine organ producing hormones, but the heart muscle itself produces hormones which... called cardiokines, which also communicate with the brain and other parts of the body. So there's all this complex crosstalk that goes on, which makes sense of the fact that to actually do this well, it's a multitude of activities which all come together.
0: Let's take some questions, shall we? Judy here's got a microphone, so just put up your hand and we'll start here. Yeah, I've got you there, yep. And don't worry, I'll keep an eye on it.
2: Sorry, yeah. The elephant in the room, Norman, is we were just talking before about younger people and the fact they're learning, wearing glasses, smart glasses, and they've got little small phones in there when they're doing exams or doing assignments. So AI is that going to encourage or be more of a barrier to learning as probably more so not for us, not for people generally in this room, but for people in the younger generations as they get older in the future.
1: So one of my chapters in the book is entitled Digital Dementia. But, I mean, I don't want to give too much away because I do want you to buy the book, but the assumption is how many of us these days, you know, when we're all younger, we didn't have Google Maps, and if we said we've got to go from George Street to Parramatta, we kind of knew the way. And we might have to ask the way once we got to Parramatta, but we knew the way. Now we use Google Maps. So have we now atrophied part of our brain because we're using Google Maps? You know, you're sitting at the dinner table and you just can't remember that name. And then some smart arse at the table, under the table, is doing Googling and comes up with you've all seen that. So has Google atrophied the brain? It turns out that's not the case. If you look at people, now AI is another story, which is a story yet to be told. But if you look at the use of phones and of computers and so on, and you've got to be very careful. In the book, I'm really careful about something called reverse causation. So reverse causation is, my testosterone's low, that's causing aging, rather than aging causing low testosterone. So if the fact that I use computers and phones, does that mean I'm in good intellectual shape already? That's why I'm using them. And therefore, the correlation which does show is that the more the people who use computers and phones more have better cognitive function. And it does not seem to be reverse causation. It seems to be that it's protective. And when you look at it, it's the technical term is cognitive unloading, is that we unload certain cognitive tasks to those machines. And when they've done studies of this, so for example, here's the other thing that happens. You take an American example because it's American research. Kids in America no longer learn baseball scores. You know, years gone by, they had their favorite batsman or pitcher. They knew their scores. They knew what they'd done, and they could. It was the favorite thing of kids in America. They can't. They don't do that anymore. They go into their phone and they'll find your batting average from the phone. When you do studies of their memory, it turns out that they're just as good at remembering facts when they have to, but what they remember and what we remember is where to go to find the facts. So that's what we're using our memory for, is where to go. But if you say to people, you're not going to have your phone, we're going to take away the phone from you, but we're going to ask you questions about this, you actually make sure you remember the facts and you remember them just as well. So, and we've always cognitively unloaded. We've had notebooks, we've had phone a friend. We've cognitively unloaded for probably time immemorial since there were tablets. It's not necessarily a bad thing. Now, AI is another matter. We're yet to be shown.
0: Madam, yeah, we have you.
3: Would you have reduced brain capacity following craniotomy treatment and for brain aneurysms?
1: Not necessarily, no.
3: Okay.
1: So the question was, would you have reduced brain capacity after somebody's made a hole in your head to reduce, to operate on you if you had a brain bleed? And the answer is no, not necessarily. If they've got it early, you get good brain function, and it's quite amazing how much people can train around it. It's harder, which is the point Phil made earlier, but not necessarily.
0: Norman's ready to answer. Yes, we have a question here.
4: One of the things that I've read about is that as you get older, developing new skills is important. And especially after my wife's out of an evening, I think I'm pretty good at playing the guitar. And I'm just wondering, what's your view on developing new skills, the importance of developing new skills? That might be music, it might be learning a new language. I'm just interested to know what your view is about the benefits of those things.
1: Huge is the answer. And most people develop new skills at work, which is why work is quite important. And when you retire from paid work, doing other work, you've got to actually learn new complex skills, which doesn't necessarily mean you've got to

0: play the guitar in front of your family. At least it's not the violin. Cognitive stretch is really what we're talking about. Complex cognitive stretch, that's what we're talking about. New people, new environments, new things that you've got to do, new people. And in your case, interestingly, some people argue that when you're older, you should do this in classes. Because not only are you learning a new skill, that's how you make new friends. So one of the people that you'll read about in my book, who's a neuropsychiatrist in New Jersey, he was seeing patients until he was about 90. And then he took up a new skill, which was pencil drawing. Amazing skill. But he did it in a class. And he acknowledges that doing this in a class was part of the process, not just learning the skill.
1: Thank you. It's better than the trumpet, if you think about it. anybody else? Point taken. Yes, we've got one here.
2: Hello, Norman. Some people don't tick all of those boxes. I have a Welsh aunt, and she never worked. She had her family, raised her children, doesn't work. She's not that social, stays at home, doesn't exercise. She does crosswords every day, but she doesn't tick any of those boxes that we've mentioned about your brain and how to improve it and keep it healthy. Some people do nothing and yet their brain is as sharp as a tack.
0: Don't you hate them?
1: don't tell me she has... I bet she has a daily whiskey, does she?
0: So there's one of those people in my book.
3: And she's not stressed.
0: Yeah. So there's one of those people in my book. So the stress thing is important. But I said, you know, it's 24% genetic. And some people, it is their genes. And that's just the track that they're on, and it is because of their genes. But for most people, 75% of it is not their genes.
1: Yeah, that's interesting, isn't it? Because I think a lot of us probably thought that the percentage was much higher.
4: Yeah. We have time for one last question.
5: Hi, so there's obviously evidence on alcohol. What about the evidence on coffee?
0: It's fantastic. Just choose your drug.
1: All right. But look, Norman, it's been illuminating. Thank you. Brain Cliff, the book is called, and there's plenty more in the book which we didn't get to talk about today. But would you put your hands together and thank Norman Swan?
0: Thanks, John.
1: Here's Dr. Norman Swan speaking to me at a literary lunch last week. His new book is called The Brain Cliff, How to Stay Away from the Edge.
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1: Thank you. Peter from Unwin, tell me the name of the doctor. Dr. Norman Swan, and the name of his book, The Brain Cliff, is what it's called. Thank you. Very interesting talk by Norman Swan, says Julie in Perth. No, it was. It was, as usual from Norman, I must say. All right, we've got news coming up. I guess if we're older, we can still live it up. Hey, mental.

0: Yeah, mentals. Living it up. All right. That conversation with Dr. Norman Schwann, by the way, we'll put up as a podcast. So check it out later. We'll get it up by the end of the program. So check it out on the ABC Listen app, which is a great way to grab our podcast. Anyway, it'll join all those other interesting things which you can get. Just put nightlife into the search bar of the ABC Listen app and you'll be able to get it that way. Or grab it off the website, abc.net.au/nightlife. All right, coming up in the next hour, Emily Barrett's going to lead the Nightlife News Breakdown for us, so we'll have a chat with Emily. Charlie Limeweaver, the irrepressible, on scientific matters, which sometimes I think he only understands. And we'll have Monday Night Travel as well. So looking forward to all of that. That's coming up in the next hour. I'll see you then.
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0: this is ABC News with David Rollins. Hundreds of people have gathered at Melbourne's Federation Square to hold a candlelight vigil for the victims of the devastating flash flood in Nepal. James Oaten was there.
1: As each day passes, it's harder for many with loved ones missing in Nepal to hold onto hope. Tonight, Victoria's Nepali community and their supporters have gathered to show their solidarity with those who have lost so much and those desperately waiting for answers. Dr. Tek Pokharel is from Victoria Knights for Nepal.
2: We want to show them we are with them. We want to tell them you are not alone, we are with you.
1: The community focus for now is emotional support, with many reeling after last week's devastating flash flood. But when reconstruction begins, the community hopes to pivot to fundraising.
0: Russia has hit printing presses and publishing houses across Ukraine in a series of recent attacks, destroying 12 million books. Local media report that Russia has destroyed one-third of all the books printed in Ukraine this year. There are warnings that Ukraine's entire publishing sector is under threat and needs international support to remain viable. In a statement, the Russian embassy to the UK blamed Ukraine's own government for damage to its cultural heritage, saying monuments had been dismantled and streets renamed. It also claimed cultural sites have been used to conceal military facilities. Administrators of the embattled Bathla Group say its demise is just days away if they cannot secure urgent funding. Administrators need enough money to pay staff by Thursday, or the operation will have to shut down, leaving around 200 projects in limbo. The New South Wales government has declined to provide a lifeline, but were hopeful that someone else might step forward. Administrator for Bathla, Stephen Longley, says he's still hopeful for a good outcome.
3: So what we're working on is a two-step funding process. Funding to get us a month of operations that during that next month we'll then be able to assess what it's going to cost and what's required to complete the rest of the projects.
0: A southern Tasmanian man has appeared in court after being charged with murdering his elderly mother. Scout Wallen reports.
4: Jason Victor Oates is charged with killing his 85-year-old mum at the home they lived in together in Huonville, south of Hobart, yesterday. Police alleged he smothered her to death in her bed. They say she was unwell and that Mr. Oates had been her carer for several years. The 55-year-old appeared in the Hobart Magistrates Court this morning, charged with one count of murder. He did not enter a plea and he was remanded in custody until the matter is next mentioned in November.
0: Homicide detectives have upgraded charges against a man who allegedly shot a Melbourne father during a dispute over a significant debt. Olivia Sanders has more.
5: 37-year-old Meadow Heights man Khalid Malice went missing earlier this month after he was allegedly attacked outside a home in Wildwood. Police allege Mr. Malice was shot after a dispute understood to involve a significant debt. On Wednesday last week, Mr. Malice's remains were found covered in grass about 15 kilometres from where he was attacked. At the time, police charged 56-year-old Wildwood man Mohammed Abu'id with intentionally causing serious injury. Today, that charge has been upgraded to murder. Mr. Abu'id is expected to face a Melbourne court in November.
0: South Australian Premier Peter Malinauskas has defended plans to remove hundreds of trees to make way for a MotoGP track in Adelaide's Eastern Parklands. Rachel Merritt has the story.
6: The Premier unveiled the $96 million MotoGP circuit yesterday, which will require nearly 400 trees to be cleared. Opposition leader Ashton Hearn said while the Liberals supported the government during the event, it was concerned about transparency before the state election.
7: We were told that 45 trees would go. It's now increased tenfold.
6: Mr. Malinauskas denied he was misleading the public with his original claim.
0: All-Australian Fremantle defender Jordan Clark says the Dockers' key backs were hung out to dry last time they played Hawthorn, and it'll take a team effort to curb the Hawks' dangerous forwards in Thursday's qualifying final. In May, Freo kicked a memorable come-from-behind win over Hawthorn, overcoming a standout performance from Hawks forward Jack Gunston, who kicked six goals, leading to Wharfie time. Clark says it will take a team effort to restrict the Hawks' forwards.
8: Hawthorn got some clear strengths and Jack Gunston's one of many that they've got in their forward line. You know, Nick Watson, Jack Inivan, Dylan Moore, Connor McDonald.
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2: 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Good to be with you. You should be getting us loud and clear everywhere around the country on broadcast on your TV, channel 25. You can stream us off the website, or you can grab us on the ABC Listen app, which is a great way to get our podcasts as well. Yes, thank you for those who've just texted in about the tragedy of Nepal and what's going on. The widespread devastation in Nepal following that catastrophic flash flooding, which has washed away villages and destroyed critical infrastructure, is horrifying. Know how many images you can see of it, but some of it's very confronting. Walls of mud and water just obliterating buildings and villages. The death toll continues to rise. There are a number of Australians. Search and rescue teams are working tirelessly to locate the hundreds missing. People are in urgent need of shelter and food and clean water and basic supplies. And I know many Australians are looking for a way to help. The ABC is supporting the Emergency Action Alliance and has launched the Nepal Flood Disaster Appeal. So if you would like to support the charity work in Nepal, you can head to this website. So it's easy to remember, abc.net.au/gives, all right? abc.net.au/gives. And your donation will help to provide food and water and financial support, emergency shelter and aid to people in crisis. Because quite frankly, looking at this, it's going to be a long, long way back for Nepal, which is a very poor country anyway. They don't have resources. That's the problem. So this will help. It's the Nepal Flood Disaster Appeal, abc.net.au/gives. Anyway, that's for your consideration. All right, coming up in this hour, the Nightlife News Breakdown. Emily Barrett's going to lead that. Thanks for all the texts, by the way. Great interview with Norman Swan, and immensely positive, inspiring, with helpful, doable information. It was so informative. I'll listen again. Yeah, well, check it out. We'll put it up there as a podcast, as I said. Retirement's an economic myth, says Robin. Yes. I'm still going, says my texter, and even playing the guitar after 65 years at it, when my arthritic fingers allow. I'm still painting at 79, nearly 80. Good on you. Yes, the brain cliff discussion was excellent. Thank you. I'm glad you enjoyed it all. All right, let's take the Nightlife News Breakdown. Emily Barrett's going to lead it for us tonight, kicking off our second hour.
0: Nightlife News Breakdown.
2: Welcome to Nightlife News Breakdown. Well, One Nation was successful in another by-election on the weekend. Their candidate, Luke Hurdigan, won the Western Australian state seat of Secret Harbour on Saturday night after securing 57% of the vote after preferences. Now, just what the result might imply for forthcoming elections, particularly the Victorian state election, of course, in November, is moot. Elsewhere, One Nation may not be quite so popular. A poll of 1,000-odd voters in New South Wales conducted from August the 19th to the 26th showed Labor on a primary vote of 32% unchanged. Opposition leader Kelly Sloan led the coalition up 5 points to 25%. One Nation down 4 points to 23%. The Secret Harbour result, though, was heralded by One Nation leader Pauline Hanson as a, quote, dramatic shift in support. She was also heading out at Anthony Albanese after the Prime Minister took aim at her party on Sunday, describing them as hard right populists, peddling dangerous and divisive politics. Senator Hanson hit back today, calling Anthony Albanese a pathetic Prime Minister as well as a liar, and saying she promotes unity and denied that she was divisive.
3: He's never called anyone else out as being dangerous, you know, and, you know, a lot of people are in fear of what they don't understand, and they've been misled about the truth about One Nation, and it's happening constantly all the time.
2: Well, leading the Nightlife News Breakdown tonight is Emily Barrett, Managing Editor of the Saturday Paper. Emily, good evening to you and welcome to Nightlife.
4: Oh, good evening, Phil. Thanks for having me.
2: Now, the Secret Harbour result, a portent of things to come or a one-off special case? What do you reckon?
4: Yeah, well, I mean, we've had a couple of these one-offs now, right? So if anyone still wanted to believe that, it's getting a little hard to stick to. So, you know, complacency obviously isn't really an option, and, you know, Labor certainly, it hasn't been complacent. You know, I think that when you look at the numbers, I think Michelle Grattan was saying today, nearly 4 in 10 Secret Harbour voters were putting One Nation first in a field of 16. And that's, you know, that's sort of primary voters' nostalgia territory for the big parties. So, you know, it's been pretty consistent with Victorian polls showing that Labor's likely to lose in November, but it's really showing some surprisingly decent polling

0: for the coalition after sort of years in the wilderness for them. And, you know, if we look at the fact that Jess Wilson's Liberal National Coalition is leading with a primary vote of 32%, and that's actually improved. And so the new Premier, Ben Carroll, for the Labour Party, he's lifted Labour a couple of points since he was elected to 23%, and One Nation's at 22%. So they're in third place there. And if we compare that with, so Jess Wilson's rating, she's the candidate for Premier of Victoria, you know, that's a net positive 11 compared with minus 16 for Ben Carroll. And the One Nation leader, Warren Pickering, has a net rating of minus 19. So it's a slightly different setup in Victoria to what we've seen in WA.
1: Yeah.
0: And again, you know, you show those polls from New South Wales, which have been a little stronger for Labor. So it's not like we want to be careful about how much we extrapolate from Western Australia.
1: I think that's right. It's a by-election in a state seat. But then again, as you say, if anybody says, oh, this is just a bubble, well, it's been enduring. Yeah. It's been enduring so far.
0: Well, exactly. And you know, the other factor to think about here is, you know, we were just talking about the polling being relatively strong in Victoria for the Liberals coalition. You know, it's sort of a lot of it comes down to the collapse of the Liberal vote in WA as well. You know, you had Basil Zempelis in WA. You know, he came in for a lot of flack from the member for Canning, Andrew Hastie, who was saying that basically they were running a dead race for the Liberals there. And he was, you know, I mean, Pauline Hanson actually turned around and thanked Zempelis for the preferences that got their candidate over the line. And so, you know, Andrew Hastie's electorate overlaps significantly, as we know, with Secret Harbour. And he's saying, you know, the Liberals should be fighting for every vote. So we've seen the kind of, you know, the outcome of the Liberals basically capitulating to One Nation and saying, you know, as Zempelis did, you know, it should be a victory for the Liberals, even if they don't win themselves, if One Nation gets across the line. So, you know, there's a bit of a difference in approach where in Victoria, we've heard Jess Wilson saying that, you know, the coalition intends to win the November election without the support or a preference deal from One Nation. So we'll see how that goes.
1: Yes, Redbridge director and former Labor strategist Cos Samara said Saturday's rebuke of the Cook Labor government in Western Australia came despite sentiment, but despite the Western Australian Labor Party facing nothing like the voter antipathy that seems to be facing Victorian Labor, as you rightly point out. He says the result should, quote, worry Labor in Perth's outer suburbs, but that it should worry Victorian Labor more, unless something changes. The swag of Melbourne seats with the same profile as Secret Harbour will go the same way. Anyway, we don't know.
0: Exactly.
1: Look, one thing that does seem to constantly plague One Nation is the fact that its candidates often go off on their own tangents. This has been the history of One Nation, that they have arguments and leave and create dissent within the ranks. Now, the Saturday paper on the weekend looked at this, notably how David Farley, the first One Nation candidate to be elected to the House of Reps with his victory in the seat of Farrah, might have over near irreconcilable differences over policies like migration and might even be contemplating leaving One Nation. Now, the former National Party leader, Barnaby Joyce, who defected himself to One Nation in December last year, said he doesn't believe that David Farley's planning to become an independent and that he'd spoken to him since the article was published and heard a different story.
2: That was completely the opposite of what he said to me. In every party, you have to go through the discussion, the process, and David's an incredibly important part of that. He's incredibly competent. He's an asset to the party, and we want to make sure that we continue on with that.
1: Well, what do we make of all this? Another One Nation candidate's also raised the ire of the leader. One Nation's new New South Wales leader, Mike Newman, is an investment banker. He's the son of a former ABC chair. And will contest the seat of Cessnock in the March state election. At a press conference in Singleton, though, he responded in Japanese to a question from a foreign media outlet. Ms. Hanson, who was there, didn't seem all that happy about it, did she?
0: No, he got a little bit of a rebuke from the leader, and she was saying that she thought everyone else might appreciate English. So, and it's interesting because Newman continued to answer that question, it was kind of an interesting question because, you know, the Japanese reporter was actually asking apparently about, you know, I mean, my Japanese is very rusty, so I'm not sure.

0: But, you know, apparently the reporter was asking, you know, about a lack of predictability in Australian government policy and how One Nation would address that. Now, you know, he was responding that One Nation was attempting to provide predictability. Now, if we've seen some of the performance of One Nation on the trail so far, it's been anything but. You know, obviously Japanese companies and the sorts of people who are tuning into this interview about, you know, Australian government policy with respect to large corporations are interested in what this means for royalties that would be paid by Japanese fossil fuel investors. And so they're looking for some kind of assurance, presumably that they wouldn't get hit by any increase in the sorts of levies. Now, you know, One Nation has had some things to say about that. You know, they've for a while they've been talking about the possibility of increasing levies on large corporations. So, so it's a fair question, to be honest. And it's interesting that Mike Newman, who, you know, he was actually telling a reporter today, or I think it was, that he'd probably lived in Japan longer than he'd lived in Sydney. So, you know, he's got a lot of experience, presumably, in dealing with executives who have concerns about Australian fossil fuel companies or fossil fuel policy, and it's just interesting that he got such a quick smackdown from Pauline Hanson.
1: Yes, he's a different kind of One Nation candidate, though. That's true.
0: Right, exactly.
1: Federal Attorney General Michelle Rowland's released draft legislation proposing changes to Australia's privacy laws. Now, they're aimed at tackling new technologies, including artificial intelligence, and include a right to erasure so Australians can request social media companies and search engines delete their personal information. The Attorney General says it's all about modernising privacy laws in the digital age.
2: These reforms help put Australians back in control of their personal information, and it sets a clear expectation. If an organisation wants to use your data, it must do so fairly, transparently and responsibly.
1: What do we make of these changes, Emily?
0: Yeah, so there's a fair few changes, you know, things like, as you were saying, strengthening security against online identity theft and treatment of data. But, you know, they're not supposed to include any distinct ban on imports of these smart glasses. And that's what, you know, the Greens and the Independents are calling for a halt on imports for about 12 months until these privacy laws are set in place. So, but Michelle Rowland isn't ruling out further action. She's just saying that there's a consultation period that's going to run until September 18 on these changes to the Act. It's kind of woefully under-resourced for this kind of technological environment because, you know, this is the 1988 Act, basically. It's not entirely fair to say that this is leaving out or this is behind the times in a way, because this might actually, in the meantime, be a more efficient way to sort of stay ahead of the tech. You know, we've got advances happening all the time. Who knows what the next product's going to be? So in a way, strengthening the privacy laws are one way to kind of address a broader set of breaches. But the truth of this matter is that it's just a really frightening technology in so many ways. The other thing that the government's probably looking at doing, this is the more cynical view of it, but possibly also fair to say, you know, they want to tread carefully because the Trump administration's shown clear sensitivity to anything that looks like it could be closing off a market to U.S. business. Mm. And, you know, we remember this time last year, I think it was, Trump was threatening the EU and the UK with higher tariffs and limits on exports of technology and chips, I think, and that was in retaliation for their digital services taxes. So that's where they're levying the tech giants' revenues from their countries. So, you know, in the time being, we're left with this kind of awkward situation where the federal government is kind of reluctant to put any ban on the products themselves. We've got local councils are being forced to take the kind of necessary steps. So we had Brisbane City Council was trying to ban people from secretly filming, you know, at public pools with glasses.
1: Mm.
0: And, you know, we've got the obvious concern about what happens with childcare centres. How do people know that they're being filmed? It's clearly, you know, we need to have tougher conditions around these users.
1: Yes, the government said basically, and we're not going to ban the import of them because, as you say, raises all sorts of issues which might snowball. But the Privacy Commissioner, Carly Kine, thinks the government's not acting on these glasses fast enough.
3: I think everything should be on the table at the moment. We see really unprecedented negative public reaction to these new technologies, and with great reason. I share lots.

0: of those concerns. Whether or not the Privacy Act is the right vehicle for that, I'm not sure. It's a matter for government to really think that through.
1: You wonder whether the government's behind public opinion here, Emily. Well, that wouldn't be the first time either. I mean, witness gambling advertising reform, you know.
2: That's despite the fact that we've got huge concern out there, obviously.
1: People don't like this stuff, you know, they really don't.
2: Yeah, I mean, the law's way behind the technology as well, you know, so we know that it's just, you know, more has to be done. It's actually shocking in so many ways that it's not illegal. You know, it's pretty much legal to film, for anyone to film you, except for in places where you'd reasonably expect privacy. And so there clearly has to be a massive update of the kind of protections that we've got in place.
1: Yeah, that's right. I think people don't expect that, you know, they can be filmed without their consent. Although in a public place, it's long been, you know, the view that you can.
2: Yeah, exactly. It's just that we haven't been forced to contemplate it, right, on such a level. So.
1: Yeah, yeah. That's right. On such an intrusive level as well. Some creep, filming you on a train.
2: Yeah, exactly. I mean, we get used to the idea that CCTV cameras are everywhere, which, you know, we're told is absolutely for our safety and those sorts of things. It's just that when you've got the pervasiveness of this technology that can be put to uses and you know, sort of transmitted everywhere in a second, and you can't get rid of that content, it's really worrying.
1: Yep. All right, look, just finally, the Pacific Island Forum. I mean, you can't blame Anthony Albanese for not paying attention to the Pacific. He's... I think he's been to every forum so far. The Pacific Islands Forum is a gathering of Pacific Island leaders. It's scheduled for Wednesday. The Prime Minister is scheduled to fly into Palau tonight. That's where the thing's being held. Look it up on a map. It's very remote, I can tell you. He'll be joined by the Minister for Climate Change and Energy, Chris Bowen. The trouble is a whole lot of Pacific leaders are not going, including Solomon Islands Prime Minister Matthew Wale, who's returning home to face a no-confidence motion. I mean, a lot of people are pointing the finger at China, saying China's undermined this thing. Is there any evidence for it?
2: Well, we've certainly had those comments from the New Zealand Prime Minister, and I thought it was a very nice sort of moment of Penny Wong, our foreign minister, on 7:30 tonight. She was saying, Winston can speak for Winston and Penny will speak for Penny. You know, this is, she's saying Australia's being a responsive and respectful partner, but, you know, it's significant, really, I guess, that Palau is one of just three Pacific nations that do recognise Taiwan. And China has been reportedly unhappy with the presence of Taiwan's foreign minister at the meeting. So it's, you know, we're also mindful of the fact that it wasn't so long ago that, in fact, when Albanese had just signed a mutual defence agreement with Fiji, that China had launched a ballistic missile test in the Pacific. We were talking about that, I think, a couple of times ago when we were having this conversation. And so there's certainly some context to read more into it if people wanted to. I think, you know, the fact that we've had so many island nations not showing up, some have had some reasonable sort of points to make about why they can't be there, but it is worrying that that there's not sort of the critical mass that was expected. And this is, you know, this is also in the context of Chris Bowen with the COP31 pre-meetings coming up, also struggling to get a group of people there who would be able to carry a torch for reducing emissions. So it's clearly things are hitting a little bit more of a roadblock in terms of our Pacific diplomacy than we would have hoped.
1: That's right. If less all the Pacific leaders turn up, then what's the point of the forum if they're not all there? Mind you, Winston Peaches, well, it might be what, you know, Winston will speak for Winston and Penny will speak for Penny.
2: Yeah.
1: But he is pretty clear that there's something's gone on here.
3: We don't act on suspicion. We trust but to verify. Even with our friends, we do that. That's the way politics and democracy works. As to what's behind it, there's enough detail for one to be highly suspicious, but until we know with precision, we're not going to say.
1: Yeah. Palau does recognise Taiwan. It also has a very close relationship with the United States as well.
2: Yes.
1: So
2: it's interesting. I mean, I think there were some statements apparently out of China to watch out for thieves Palau, and the US was already making statements about how that was not a reasonable way to be speaking. So it's become quite fraught.
1: Yep. Well, it would be a cliche to say that there are Pacific regional diplomatic tensions evident here, Emily, which is probably pretty par for the course in Pacific Island affairs. That's true.
2: Yeah.
1: All right, Emily, terrific to talk. Thank you.
2: Great to chat to you. Thanks a lot, Phil.
1: Emily Barrett, Managing Editor of the Saturday Paper, leading the Nightlife News Breakdown tonight.
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5: Nightlife. With Philip Clark.
1: Yeah, thanks for the text. Cherise says, all the Nepalese workers in aged care all call their country Nepal and not Nepal like us Westerners. Yeah, that may be the case. I learned the Nepalese from Nepal. Thank you, Cherie. Look, that may well be the case. We've always called it Nepal, haven't we? But then again, we do that with lots of countries, which the inhabitants pronounce it in different ways. Thank you, John of Coburg. Read the WA election. Apart from Lib preferences and the ALP having a poor candidate that they tried to parachute into the electorate, I haven't heard anyone discuss the Ben Robert Smith issue. It was pretty significant. Yeah, it's an interesting one, isn't it, John? There's a limit to how much that can be discussed, in a sense, because he has been charged, of course, as we know, with a number of very serious charges, which have yet to be heard and determined. But it is an issue. It bubbles away. It seems to be quite present, and from all accounts, was an issue in this particular by-election. Anyway, we can have a chat about that in the last hour of the program, if you like. I'm certainly very happy to discuss how you're reading the Secret Harbour by-election in a state seat in Western Australia, which saw you couldn't say anything else other than a decisive victory for One Nation. 1-300-800-222 is the number. Other texters tonight too. Oh, plenty of people still, yeah. Norman Swan's book is called The Brain Cliff, so plenty of people still inquiring about the book and the interview, and we'll put the interview up as a podcast so you can hear that as well. All right. Thank you, Nathan from the Barossa. I'll get to your text in a moment. Let's talk science, though, with Charlie Lineweaver, whose enthusiasm is only matched by the size of the universe.
5: Nightlife Science.
1: Well, here to unravel the mysteries of science for us is the one and only Charlie Lineweaver. Charlie, good evening to you. Welcome back to Nightlife.
6: There are so many mysteries, Phil.
1: I know. More, as the older I get, the more mysterious everything seems, Charlie. But...
6: Well, I think the probability of the universe happening like it is zero. I'm not sure what that means.
1: Hey, maybe the new Roman Space Telescope will help us because it was launched
6: Sunday, in the US, Cape Canaveral time.
1: So this is 100 times more powerful than the Hubble Telescope. And, gee, when the Hubble Telescope first launched and we got images back, I was overcome with wonder. So tell me about this one, the Roman Space Telescope. This is an optical telescope, is it?
6: It is. Prepare to be even more overwhelmed. Uh-huh. What this is, you probably have you know what a pair of binoculars is, right?
1: I've got a pair at home, yeah.
6: Right. When you look at a pair of binoculars, you can see a very, very narrow field of view, but in a lot of detail, right?
1: Yeah.
6: Now, imagine if you had binoculars that could look at a region 100 times larger than your normal binoculars. So it's the same resolution, angular resolution, a lot of detail, but a lot bigger field. Matter of fact, 100 times larger. That's what this new telescope is doing. The Roman Space Telescope just was launched. It's going to be out at what's called L2, the second Lagrangian point, about four times the distance to the moon. It's further away from the moon and away from the sun, away from the moon, away from the Earth. And so it has a really dark place. Matter of fact, this seems to be the go-to spot for new satellites.
1: Hang on. Are you saying it's out beyond the moon?
6: Yes.
1: So it's a long way out.
6: Yes, so is James Webb Space Telescope. That's a long way out, too. And also the Planck satellite that did a lot of research on the cosmic microwave background. So this L2 is so interesting because you have to get away from the Earth because, for example, Hubble is in low Earth orbit, only about 450 kilometers.
1: Yeah, that's right. I don't know why I thought these things were just up in, not very far up in space.
6: No. Well, they used to be very close, and Hubble was able to be easily repaired because of that. I think there were two or three repair missions and upgraded. But now that we have found through experience that when you're close to the Earth, you get all kinds of problems with magnetic fields

0: the earth being so close blocks a lot of the field that you want to look at.
1: Okay.
0: And so you want to get away from the earth because the earth is incredibly bright. You want to look at very, very faint things. You have to get very far away from the earth and the moon and the sun.
1: So if it goes wrong, we're never going to be able to fix it.
0: No, that's not true. Well, Well, I just found out that this new telescope that was launched, the Roman telescope, has a way to be refueled. Now, they don't have any plans to do that yet.
1: Right.
0: But in 5 years, when they anticipate the fuel running out, they probably will get a mission out there to just send a gas tank out there.
1: Mm.
0: And they can refuel it so that it will have the wherewithal to reorient itself. You know, beep, beep, beep. The retro
1: rockets. Why does it need refueling? Doesn't it have solar panels?
0: Does it have solar panels? I think it does, but it has to have these little jets go, push it around to steer it.
1: Oh, okay.
0: Yeah, that does have gyroscopes to steer it, but when they need to, I don't know, the gyroscopes have to change, and they need retro rockets to move it around.
1: Anyway, it sounds exciting. Why is it called the Roman space? What did the Romans ever do for us?
0: Well, I do not like the American tradition of naming very fancy, expensive equipment, i.e. $4 billion equipment, after NASA administrators.
1: Right. So was Doug Roman or something?
0: Nancy Grace Roman.
1: Okay.
0: She was one of the NASA administrators who was responsible for getting the Hubble Space Telescope launched. Hubble was named after a scientist, an astronomer, Hubble.
1: Okay.
0: Europeans usually name their satellites after scientists, like Euclid or Newton or something. But this James Webb was a NASA administrator. And now Nancy Grace Roman was a NASA administrator. I wish they'd name it after scientists.
1: Yeah.
0: But
1: yeah, I agree.
0: What can you do?
1: That's like the Doug from Account Space Telescope.
0: <That's right. laughs> No, the Doug's boss from Account. But what is really great about this, now, I'm an
1: astrophysicist.
0: Astrophysicist. And this thing is like, it reminds me of a Swiss Army knife type of, because it is so, first of all, the origin of this thing is a 2.4-meter telescope, exactly the same size as the Hubble, but it was donated by the spy agency, the U.S. spies. You know, the spy agency used these telescopes to look down on Earth with very high resolution. I don't know, maybe half a meter, maybe even 20-centimeter resolution. But if you look in the out, so the spy agency says, we got so many of these here, you can have one, you astronomers. There you go. And so this was donated to astronomy, and then it was refurbished to turn into an astronomical instrument. And it's great because it simultaneously is going to tell us a lot about the dark matter and dark energy, but also about planetary systems. So, for example, it has three different ways to detect planets. One is this way of, you may have heard of when a planet passes in front of a star, it makes the star dim.
1: Yeah.
0: That's transit photometry. Mm. And so that's one way. But that's really only sensitive to planets that are really close to the star. But it also is really good at what's called microlensing. Microlensing is a little bit complicated, but it's going to look at a star field, really dense star field.
1: Mm.
0: And then when another star passes in front of a background star, and that star has planets, those planets do what's called microlensing. And that is, they make the background star look very bright for maybe a couple of minutes or even an hour. And so that way of detecting planets is able to detect very, very small planets. Now, that's a big open box, because we haven't been able to detect small planets, because when they pass in front of a star, they don't block very much light, and so they're very hard to detect. But because of their gravitational effect, and they're focusing the light from a background star, that's called microlensing detection of planets, and it's in a whole new region of small planets.
1: There we go. Hey, physicists reckon they might have some evidence for an elusive particle, long sought after apparently, called a glue ball, made of force-carrying gluons. Is the search for basic particles never finished, Charlie? Well, I mean, like, it basically just goes on. The smaller that we find them, they're even smaller ones. Is that it?
0: Well, that seems to be what's been going on ever since Democritus about 2,000 years ago.
1: Yeah.
0: But this, you may have heard of neutrons and protons and electrons, right?
1: Mm-hmm.
0: But as a physicist, we know that electrons are in a different category from protons and neutrons, because electrons are fundamental particles. They can't be broken up. We know that protons and neutrons are made out of other particles called quarks.
1: Yeah.
0: Now, what's really cool about protons is that there are three quarks, up, down in a proton.

0: So gluons are inside of protons, and they're holding the quarks together. But they think that inside these protons are things called glue balls, which are just made out of gluons and not made out of the quarks.
1: And they stick the gluons together.
0: Gluons are stuck together by having a bunch of gluons. There's a bunch of gluons, and they stick together. They stick each other. They're stick to each other.
1: Okay.
0: It's kind of like you've heard of photons, right?
1: Mm-hmm.
0: But photons don't stick together. And they're not really, they have zero mass. Gluons also have zero mass, except if you confine them into a glue ball or into a proton. So it's kind of like turning massless particles into massive particles. And so it's a really weird state of matter.
1: Hang on. If they've got no mass, then we still haven't found what makes up most of the proton then.
0: Well, Phil. Imagine if you take you can make a black hole out of photons, right?
1: Yeah.
0: Photons have no mass, but you can make a black hole out of them. How is that? Well, they fall in and they have energy.
1: Oh, I see.
0: And so it's kind of like you've been lied to.
1: I thought energy was equal to mass. Isn't that the famous equation?
0: Well, you've been lied to for simplicity. You've heard of E equals mc squared,
1: yeah,
0: right?
1: Yeah, exactly. Energy equals mass.
0: Okay, but you also know that photons are massless. The M is zero for photons, but they have energy. So what's the solution? The solution is that it's a little bit more complicated, and that is the energy is equal to mc squared, but it's also equal to p squared c squared square root. So that means p is the momentum, c is the speed of light. It's a little bit – this is what I teach at first.
1: I'm shutting this down.
0: No, it's a really important part that you've been lied to for simplicity when you hear equals mc squared, because people hate equations.
1: Yeah.
0: But the real equation is e squared equals m squared c to the fourth power plus p squared c squared. In other words, there's an extra term that you've been forgotten about because that extra term solves the paradox of, wait a minute, photons have energy, but they have no mass. Where does that fit into E equals mc squared? It doesn't, because you've forgotten the other extra term.
1: Oh, right. Okay.
0: So,
1: thank you.
0: Yes.
1: Now, moving right along here, tell me about the discovery of a new endosymbiont.
0: An endosymbiont. So,
1: what is an endosymbiont?
0: Endo means inside, and symbiont means an organism, a biological organism that's living with you.
1: Mm-hmm.
0: So every cell, you have, I don't know, trillions of cells in your body.
1: Mm-hmm.
0: Each of those cells has what's called many mitochondria. Have you heard of mitochondria?
1: We know about mitochondria.
0: Yeah. Okay, mitochondria. So mitochondria, about 2 billion years ago, they used to be free-living bacteria.
1: Mm-hmm.
0: Okay, alpha proteobacteria. But they got engulfed by another cell, and they started living together. And the mitochondria said, hey, you know what I can do? I can breathe oxygen and turn it into I'm like a power plant for you. And so each of your cells has dozens and dozens, maybe even hundreds of mitochondria that are, I'm breathing oxygen. That oxygen is being used not by anything else but the mitochondria. Those mitochondria are then burning things. That's what you do with oxygen. You burn things, and it gives you energy like ATP.
1: Mm-hmm.
0: So that's every single cell in your body is doing that, and we know mitochondria, they're called organelles, but they have their own DNA. So we know that they used to be free living. So we know that we are a combination of pre-mitochondria and another ancestor. They got together and they turned into, the mitochondria is now called an endosymbiont. But plants, the same thing. Plants are able, they have chloroplasts. Chloroplasts also used to be free-living bacteria. And so, but then they got incorporated and they say, hey, I can turn photons into energy for you. And they said, okay, good. And so life seems to be this symbiotic combinations of things with different abilities that come together and live together. It's a little like, you've heard of lichen, right? Lichens are fungi and algae together, living together, but they're not inside of each other. But when if the lichen were inside the algae, then it would be an endosymbiont.
1: Okay.
0: But now the near discovery is, now this is something that was about a year ago, but I didn't know about it. And I was very excited when I found this out this past week.
1: Mm.
0: And that is there's a new endosymbiont in the neighborhood, and that's called a nitroplast.
1: Mm-hmm.
0: And a nitroplast is interesting because what it can do, unlike you and I, it can take nitrogen out of the atmosphere and make it available for life forms. The air you're breathing right now is 80% nitrogen.
1: It is.
0: N2 atoms of nitrogen. But we can't do anything with it. We breathe it in, we breathe it out, we can't do anything. And yet we need nitrogen. We have to have nitrogen, and we get that by food. We eat bread and

0: sandwiches and stuff like that.
1: Mm-hmm.
0: And so, but where does this nitrogen, how in the world can the nitrogen get back into the biology? And that is through nitrogenase, which is this enzyme that is produced by some bacteria. And that bacteria, again, got incorporated into another cell. And so this now the cell has, hey, I don't need to breathe. I get this this new nitroplast is able to take nitrogen from the air and make it available to me. Okay. So I don't have to chomp on it. And so that's it's a wonderful. I think this idea of endosymbiosis is something that's been underappreciated. One of my heroes, Lynn Margulis, is somebody who's promoted this idea.
1: Okay. Now tell me, there's been some progress in understanding the evolution of sex.
0: Yes, sex is great, isn't it, Phil?
1: I guess so, yeah.
0: Well, what's really cool about this is the people who did this research looked at 19 species of gecko. And they analyzed their genomes and they analyzed their sex chromosomes. Mm-hmm. Now, the reason they chose geckos and this wide variety of geckos is that geckos have at least three different ways of assigning sex.
1: Mm-hmm.
0: Now, you are an XY,
1: mm-hmm.
0: all right? Now, your wife is an XX, right?
1: Mm-hmm.
0: So in Homo sapiens, the female has two chromosomes that are the same, X and X, and the males are XY. Now, chickens are very different. It's the females that have the different ones, and male chickens or roosters have different ones. I'm sorry, have the same one. So they have what's called ZZ.
1: Mm-hmm.
0: So, but that's genetic determined sex determination. But there's also environmental determinant. You've heard about crocodiles, right?
1: Mm-hmm.
0: If it's too hot or too cold, then that determines the sex of the eggs.
1: Mm-hmm.
0: So that's called environmental sex determination as opposed to genetic sex determination. Well, weird thing is, geckos have all of that. They have both the XY, they have the ZW, and environmental. And so by analyzing all of these chromosomes, they were able to say, hey, how did these things evolve? Why did some geckos turn into XYs and others turn into ZWs and others have environmental determination? And so that's a great new discovery.
1: Okay.
0: And read up. Well, it's interesting, a little bit complicated, but it's great to give you. It gives you a nice perspective on, hey, sex is kind of weird.
1: Yeah. Well, I get that. all right, Charlie. We'll talk again soon. I appreciate it. Thank you.
0: Okay. All right. Don't keep geckos in mind.
1: Yes, exactly. Always. Thanks, Charlie.
0: You're welcome.
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1: Here's Charlie Lineweaver with the glories of science. Some people say, no, I don't understand Charlie all the time either. No, absolutely not. If you're suggesting I do, then that is not correct. Absolutely not. Chris in the Hunter Valley, he's mad. I'm saying, no, he's not. Jason from Port Douglas says, energy from nothing at all. That's why I love listening to Charlie Lineweaver. I agree, Jason. If we could somehow put some electrodes into Charlie and harness the energy, if you know what I mean, then there'd be no energy crisis, would there? Because Charlie could, well, if more Charlies could power the planet, if you think about it. I would have thought so. Anyway. All right, enough of this. Monday Night Travel. Here's a made-up list. What are the best places to go in September? Jess Lockhart's going to tell us.
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1: Well, for those planning an overseas trip to escape our colder months, September can be an ideal time to get away. It's shoulder season for the Northern Hemisphere and not quite as hot now that climate change has seen Europe swelter in temperatures sometimes above 40 degrees Celsius in their summer. And there are some top options too in Asia and the Pacific. Lonely Planet's put together a list of their top 10 September travel destinations. And you know what? Talking about where to go is sometimes almost as good as doing it, isn't it? With joining us for a few of these suggestions is Jessica Lockhart, who's Lonely Planet's Oceania Destination Editor. Jessica, good evening to you. Welcome back to Nightlife.
4: Thanks for having me back on the show.
1: Well, it's often said that September is the best month to go to Europe. Is it still? I mean, June, July, August is too hot and busy, isn't it?
4: Yeah, it absolutely is. And I mean, first off, it definitely depends on where we're talking about in Europe. But the fact of the matter is that July

0: By August, those are peak school holiday months, and now the kids are all back at school. So you're definitely going to find that those European destinations, they're still going to be busy, but that real peak of summer is over now.
1: Okay, September. It's getting a well. It's not getting that much cooler, is it? It doesn't really get cold till October, November, doesn't it?
0: Yeah, no, it doesn't really cool down until October. This year is an unusual year because we're dealing with this super El Niño. So basically, there's a split that's happening wherein northern European destinations are probably actually going to be a bit cooler than usual versus those southern European destinations along the Mediterranean. We're expecting that they're actually going to stay quite warm. So we're looking at temperatures of up to 30 degrees still in September and maybe even moving into October.
1: All right, now let's go through it. The list includes Southwest Turkey, or Turkey as it used to be known, as good for a final European summer fling. It's a bit more south. That's probably right. Tell me about what this offers.
0: Yeah, so I think that when we think about Turkey, we think about going to the cities and, the kind of cultural and culinary offerings.
1: Istanbul and so on. Yeah.
0: Yeah, exactly. But the thing is that ultimately it's also along the Mediterranean. So if you're looking to have that real kind of beach vacation, that European summer vibe happening well into September, this is a great place to go. And one of the places we highlight is a place called Kizkalesi, and I'm probably mispronouncing that, but there are heaps of seaside resorts here. There's lots of caves and sinkholes that you can explore, and there's even a 12th century castle that's situated on an island. So there's lots to do, plus you get the beach.
1: Yes, caves to explore. There's always great eating in Turkey too, I must say, having been there. You can go to Sarali, which is where sea turtles nest, apparently.
0: Yeah, so it's a protected nesting ground for green and loggerhead turtles. And of course, there's turtles year round, but it's in August and September when they're coming up to the beach and they're actually hatching.
1: Yes, at Patara, this was the birthplace of Saint Nicholas. I didn't know this. Tell me about this.
0: To be perfectly honest, I didn't know it either. So yeah, that's one of the kind of claims to fame of that particular area. And a lot of these areas are along the Turquoise Coast, which is that Mediterranean destination.
1: All right, well, now we're staying in Europe. Dublin is on the list for a September visit because of the sunshine.
0: It is. So September is actually the sunniest month in Dublin.
1: And
0: And I will.
1: that's not saying much.
0: Well, no, it isn't. But you know something? Dublin's kind of like Melbourne, is when you're there on a good day, like it is a very, very good day. Our head office is actually in Dublin, so I go there frequently and I have experienced this, and there is nothing like a sunny day in Dublin.
1: Yeah, what do we do? What's up for grabs?
0: Yeah, so the number one thing that is happening this month is the Dublin Fringe Festival, and that's going to be running from the 5th to 20th of September. So that's a great opportunity to go there and visit, and obviously take in all of those kind of cultural sites of Dublin while you're there as well.
1: Yes, all right. Now, the US, some people might be a bit chary of visiting the US at the moment. Apologies to your native country, but Île Royale in Michigan, I've never heard of this place, is a national park, and most people probably haven't heard of it.
0: No, they haven't. And I am going to correct you. I'm Canadian.
1: Oh,
0: So
1: that's true. Sorry, my apologies.
0: that is no worries. And this particular national park is actually located very, very close to the Canadian border. So it's just over the border. It's in Lake Superior. And it's one large island that is a national park that's surrounded by about 400 smaller islands. And it's actually one of the least visited national parks in the lower 48.
1: Okay, what's there?
0: So what's there? So it is very much a natural environment where you're going. You're not expecting to go there, to, I don't know, go to an amazing restaurant. Really, this is an outdoor adventurer's kind of paradise. You can only get there by float plane or passenger ferry. It's only open from April through October. And this is a chance to, go paddling or hiking. You might have the opportunity to see moose, wolves, all sorts of different bird life. But what you won't see a heck of a lot of in September is the mosquitoes that you would find there in July and August.
1: So it borders on Lake Superior, does it? I think by the look of it, yeah.
0: It's situated right in Lake Superior, just south of the Canadian border.
1: Yeah, okay. Île Royale National Park. Now, what about an African location? Namibia is a good place to go in September.
0: Yes, and honestly, this is one of those places that is, I haven't been yet, but it is absolutely on my list. It is the place that if I was going to go on safari, this is where I would go. and I would go there in September. And the reason why is because at this time of year, it's been dry for months. So all of those water sources for the animals are starting to dry up, which means they're all congregating at the same spots at the exact same time that it's easier to see because there's just not as much vegetation. So you can see cheetahs, black rhinos, elephants, basically everything you want to see on safari, you're going to see it here, and they're going to be pretty easy to find. And you can actually self-drive as well, which I think is a huge selling point. The roads are in very good conditions in this area, so you can just basically find a water hole, park up, and wait.
1: Probably a bit cheaper than Botswana and the more traditional safari places too, I imagine.
0: Yeah, actually, even if you're taking a package holiday here, it is typically cheaper. So it's more in line with maybe, say, going on safari in South Africa or something like that. So it's more affordable than, say, like Tanzania.
1: All right, somewhere unusual, the Altai Mountains in Mongolia. Wow. That's something to brag about. Tell us about
0: It
1: this.
0: is. Yeah, so this is a really, really unique one. And one of our other editors went here a couple of years ago, and she went to attend what's called the Nomad Games. And what the Nomad Games are is this region is celebrated for its golden eagle hunting. So these nomads who are using golden eagles to hunt, and you can actually see them at these Nomad Games and at other festivals throughout September and October. There's heaps of stuff that's going on at these games. They're absolutely incredible. You can see wrestling, archery contests, camel rides. There's a horseback goatskin tug of war. It looks absolutely epic.
1: Hang on, horseback goatskin tug of war.
0: Yes, I don't know entirely what that entails, but based on my colleague's description, I do believe it involves wrestling with a goat skin and people pulling it back and forth while on horseback.
1: How'd he get there?
0: How do you get there? So I don't know exactly how you enter the region, but where it is situated is it's kind of these mountains are where Russia, China, Kazakhstan, and Mongolia kind of converge.
1: A bit closer to home, this is in your backyard, New Zealand in September. Well, it's a good time to go to New Zealand anytime, I reckon. But so tell me about what's great about New Zealand in September.
0: I'm obviously biased. I love New Zealand. I'm based in New Zealand now. Love it here. What is happening right now here is that I'm going to be honest, the weather is still a little bit unpredictable. We're moving into springtime, which means you might still get those winds and that rain. But I was just out on a road trip this weekend on the South Island, and I'm going to tell you, everything is the most electric shade of blue you've ever, sorry, electric shade of green that you have ever seen. The mountaintops have this fresh coating of snow on them, so it's absolutely beautiful. There's little lambs out in the fields. Like, it is the time to be in New Zealand. It is pretty much peak New Zealand right now.
1: You could explore by rail New Zealand too. This is the thing I hadn't thought about actually, because I always think the best way to explore, particularly the South Island, is to drive around.
0: Yes.
1: But the Northern Explorer connects Auckland and Wellington, and this is a good thing to do, apparently.
0: Yes, so we actually have a lot of people know the Transalpine train line, and that runs from Christchurch to Greymouth. That's probably the most famous one that does go through the Southern Alps. But there are actually a series of different train lines all throughout New Zealand. There's four of them, and they connect different destinations throughout the country. So you can take the train down the center of New Zealand, on the North Island. You can take it along the coast, on the South Island. You can take it across the Alps. And with Great Journeys of New Zealand, which is the train operator, they also offer tour packages. So basically, you can hop on the train, and if you are worried about the weather at this time of year, this is a really great option. You can hop on the train, and they do offer tours that go from that train as well to places that are just off the train line or beyond the train line.
1: Oh, okay. So there's a train from Picton to Christchurch along the coast.
0: Yes, there is.
1: Oh, okay. Well, that's something to think about. Yeah, definitely. All right, Jessica, great talking with you about travel ideas. It's always whets the appetite. Appreciate your time. Thank you.
0: Thank you so much for having me.
1: Thank you. Jess Lockhart, who's with Lonely Planet. Yes, it is a big insult calling a Canadian American. I agree. She may never forgive me. Oh, no. All righty, we've got news coming up. We've got the mighty challenge to follow. Here's Ray Charles.

0: Hallelujah. I just love her so. Ray Charles. All right. Frank Cayley. Thank you, Frank, for texting me. You want to know about Charlie Lineweaver. Charlie Lineweaver is our scientist, and he's an astrophysicist, and he's at the Australian National University. He's an associate professor there. 1-300-800-222. We've got the Mighty Challenge coming up if you would like to play. 25 questions, 5 categories, as you know the drill. Answer question 25 and you will be a winner. All right, let's give it a go in the next hour. 1-300-800-222. 1-300-800-222 is the number. All right, see you after the news.
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3: ABC News with David Rollins. A hydropower expert says hundreds of workers trapped in various power projects following a deadly flash flood in Nepal face a complicated path to rescue. It's believed more than 900 workers could be trapped in tunnels, with efforts underway to save them. More than 900 people are known to have died in the disaster so far, with at least 43 Australians among thousands of people missing. Chris Cooper, the head of tunnelling at Larsen & Toubro, has told the ABC there are two critical problems facing rescuers.
4: The issue now, or the risk now, is with the blocking of the portals. Is there the possibility of any mudslides coming in after they've unblocked the portals and making the situation more critical?
3: Meanwhile, international student advocates say Nepali students in Australia are trying their best to stay in contact with family affected by the catastrophic flooding. Advocate BJ Sapkota, who's originally from Kathmandu, says that many Nepali students are juggling their university degrees and coping with a humanitarian disaster.
5: For many international students, their parents and families are back in Nepal, so they're trying to continue with their studies and work in Australia while constantly checking their phones and following what's happened at home.
3: One Nation leader Pauline Hanson has praised the WA state opposition leader Basil Zemplis as a man of vision and common sense. Nick Perpich has the story.
6: Senator Hanson was speaking to 102.5 ABC Perth after One Nation's Luke Hurtigan convincingly won the state by-election in Secret Harbour in what had been Labor heartland. The Liberals preferenced One Nation third on their how-to-vote card. Senator Hanson says Mr Zemplis is a man with vision and common sense.
7: So grateful to Basil that he's got common sense about him. He could see it.
6: Mr Zemplis yesterday said Liberal preferences certainly played a part in One Nation's win. Premier Roger Cook says the only way Mr Zemplis can...

0: become a government minister is as a junior coalition partner with One Nation.
1: US Treasury Secretary Scott Bessent says that Iran is taking the American sanctions on it seriously and is lashing out now because it is losing economically. Bessent's comments come as the US military says that no ships had hit mines in the Strait of Hormuz and that Iran's claim that a supertanker struck two mines in the area was false. It follows the first exchange of strikes between the two countries in several weeks, with at least two people killed in a US hit. A United Nations committee says that countries are legally obliged to consider reparations for both direct and indirect involvement in the transatlantic slave trade. The BBC's Sebastian Usher has more.
2: The guidance from a UN committee on the elimination of racial discrimination is not legally binding, but it could provide a powerful new means of support for claims for reparation. The committee stressed that the reparations could be made up of a wide range of measures that would go well beyond financial compensation. A member of a committee called it a watershed moment. The transatlantic slave trade saw millions of African men, women and children traded as if they were objects in the most brutal way possible. For several centuries. In March, the UN General Assembly recognised it as the gravest crime against humanity.
1: The Privacy Commissioner has called for tougher action on smart glasses as the federal government rules them out from the latest changes to the Privacy Act. The proposed overhaul will give people the right to erase their records as well as stronger rules on how organisations respond to data breaches. Attorney General Michelle Rowland ruled out an important ban on smart glasses as part of the reforms. An import ban on smart glasses. Privacy Commissioner Carly Kine says the government should keep all options open.
3: I think everything should be on the table at the moment. We see really unprecedented negative public reaction to these new technologies, and with great reason. I share lots of those concerns. Whether or not the Privacy Act is the right vehicle for that, I'm not sure. It's a matter for government to really think that through.
1: The Victorian Electoral Commission has made changes to how election materials are authorised in an effort to strengthen transparency. Under the changes, organisations distributing election-related material must include their own name in the authorisation statement. Electoral Commissioner Sven Blumel says it means that voters will be clear on who is behind electoral material before they decide where to cast their ballot.
4: So importantly here now, it's really clear that the entity that's actually authorising the relevant material is the one that has to be named rather than just an individual concerned. And we find that, that's something that people have really been wanting for a long time.
5: Heavy rainfall can lead to flash flooding and there may be no time to warn you. Some places are especially dangerous, like a dry creek bed that can flood in minutes. If you're prone to flash flooding, evacuate early to reduce the chances of being cut off or trapped. For emergency assistance, call the SES on 132 500. In a life-threatening situation, call 000. ABC Radio is your emergency broadcaster.
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Yes, well, hello and how are you? Philip Clark with you on ABC Radio. This is Nightlife and we're into the third hour of the program. Very good to be with you right across the country on the local radio network. It's 10:06, third hour of the show. 10:06 Eastern in Western Australia, it's 10:06. 24 to midnight in South Australia and the Northern Territory. Wherever you are, you should be getting us loud and clear, and welcome aboard as well. As I mentioned earlier, the widespread devastation in Nepal following the catastrophic flash floodings washed away villages and destroyed things all over the place. The death toll continues to rise, and quite a number of Australians as well. A lot of Australians are looking for a way to help. People are in urgent need of shelter and food and clean water and basic supplies. Now, the ABC is supporting the Emergency Action Alliance and has launched the Nepal Flood Disaster Appeal. Now, to support the charity work in Nepal, you can head to this site. It's pretty easy to remember. abc.net.au/gives.

0: right? abc.net.au/gives, G-I-V-E-S. I'll read it again in a minute. But obviously your donation will help to provide food and water and financial support and shelter and aid to this poor country in absolute crisis. They don't have the resources to fix this. The flood is, what, 100 kilometres long through river valleys? It's just destroyed village after village. Whole communities are just gone. Schools, buildings, hydroelectric projects. It's a mess. Anyway, abc.net.au/gives if you can help. I know that there will be very, very many grateful recipients.
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0: All right, mighty challenge to follow. And then our issues of the day. A lot of things around, aren't there? You might have some views about the One Nation success in the Secret Harbour by-election in Western Australia. I know it's a by-election in a state seat, but still, people, a lot of people were saying the bubble will burst. Well, it hasn't. It hasn't. So you might have some thoughts about that. Also, these new privacy, foreshadowed privacy laws. The government's not going to ban these spooky glasses, or are they spooky? I know a number of you have already called me in the last few weeks saying they're very helpful if you're vision impaired. You might have some thoughts about that as well in the last hour of the program. Love to talk with you. 1-300-800-222 is my number. Hey, by the way, on a personal matter, I should say, I'm be broadcasting with you right through until December, but then in December I'm disappearing off to the UK to see our elder daughter, because you know what? I'm going to be walking a new grandchild. Hey, how about that? But not only a new one, our first one. So I'm pretty excited about that. Everything's proceeding very nicely, apparently. And so the news is that the little one will arrive in December. So we're going over there to help her to help our daughter out. So anyway, looking forward to that. But I'll be here until then. Obviously. Back next year as well. 1-300-800-222 is the number if you'd like to play the Mighty Challenge and get stuck into things. Is everyone set and ready? You know what? If you are, so am I.
1: The Mighty Challenge.
0: 25 questions, 5 categories. Our categories tonight are category number 1, emeralds and rubies. Emeralds and rubies. Category number 2, a river runs through it. Category number 3, feeling blue. Category number 4, the wives of Henry the VIII. And category number 5, members only. All right, emeralds and rubies, a river runs through it, feeling blue, the wives of Henry the VIII. And members only. Dave from Falconbridge, one of the, not resident, but one of the many Nightlife musicians, joins us this evening. G'day, Dave.
3: How's it going, Phil?
0: Not bad. Have you been all right? I've been concerned about you, Dave, because,
3: yeah.
0: I mean, the health journey of life can be ups and downs, and you've had a few downs.
3: Well, in comparison to other things happening.
0: Well,
3: in the world,
0: that is true, yeah.
3: Hey, did you say you were a Peter Frampton fan?
0: No.
3: Oh.
0: I didn't say I wasn't, but not particularly. No, go on.
3: Oh, because it just made me think of the Peter Frampton and Steve Marriott version of Hallelujah, I Love Her So.
0: Oh, I see, right.
3: On the Humble Pie Rockin' the Fillmore album. It's worth a listen.
0: Okay.
3: You like that song?
0: I love that song. Well, I love the musicianship of that song too. I just think it's terrific, yeah.
3: Great.
0: Yep. Okie doke. Dave, what do you like here? Emeralds and rubies, a river runs through it, feeling blue, members only, the wives of Henry the VIII.
3: I'll try feeling blue.
0: Feeling blue. Question number 1. The deep blue pigment ultramarine was originally created by grinding which alliterative semi-precious stone into a powder?
3: Was that lapis lazuli?
0: Correct. Yes. Lapis lazuli. Very good.
3: The Egyptians did that, didn't they?
0: I'm sure they did. The Egyptians did pretty much everything, didn't they? Lynn and Steve from Warrnambool are listening to us from Istanbul. Love the show. Very good. I've visited Istanbul. Amazing place. Now, question number 2. Feeling Blue?
3: Yeah.
0: Which band released the 1971 song Behind Blue Eyes?
3: That was The Who.
0: It was. Yes, it was The Who.

0: Yes, indeed. Thank you, Dave from North Mead. Dave says, Phil, does this mean your grandchild will be English? Sadly, Dave, it does. Sadly, it does. How will you watch the cricket or Swans games with him? Well, Dave, yeah, the father is Welsh, though, so I don't think he's going to be all that happy about his son being called son or daughter. I don't know which. We don't know which. I don't know. He'll be happy about the sobriquet English, but there you go. Dave?
1: Yeah?
0: Question number three.
1: I'll stick there.
0: Staying with feeling blue?
1: Yeah.
0: Why not? Which 1866 Johann Strauss waltz appears in 2001, A Space Odyssey?
1: Also struck Zarathustra?
0: No. He may have struck that, but that's not it, Dave. Sorry.
1: Oh.
0: Thanks, mate. Okay. See ya.
1: Phil, and congrats.
0: Bye-bye. Thanks, mate. Good on you. It's great news in our family, as you can imagine. I know lots of you have been there before, but this will be the first time for us. Ray in the Bay, congrats on the grandchild, Phil. Do you have to choose who will you be? Will you be granddad, grandpa, popper, or grumps? I don't know. None of them sound all that appealing, Ray. We shall see. I won't have a real choice in it anyway. 1-300-800-222 is the number. Jim in Campbelltown's got the right answer here. Kylie from Bega. Hello, Kylie.
2: Hello, Phil.
0: Question number three. Feeling blue. Which 1866 Johann Strauss waltz appears in 2001 A Space Odyssey?
2: Before I answer, congratulations.
0: Thank
2: you. The payoff for getting old is having grandchildren, I think, Phil. And I figured of all the nights to call up for the quiz, tonight after the Norman Swan talk was the one. Brain cells multiply.
0: Yeah. Good on you.
2: Except I'm probably going to get this wrong. Is it what the category is blue, isn't it?
0: The category is feeling blue.
2: Feeling blue. Is there a waltz called the Blue Danube Waltz?
0: You can't ask me a question, but you can.
2: Well, that's my answer.
0: It's correct.

0: Yes, whenever that comes on the radio, you have to crank that one up, Carl. Question number four, the Blue Danube, the 1866 Strauss waltz. Okie doke, we're in feeling blue, but you don't have to stay there. You could move. Emeralds and rubies. Emeralds and rubies. A river runs through it. Members only. The wives of Henry VIII.
1: Might go to the wives of Henry VIII.
0: The wives of Henry VIII. Question number four. Which of Henry VIII's wives used a crowned pomegranate and the motto, humble and loyal, as her badge?
1: Oh, gosh. Humble and loyal. I'll go with the first one, Catherine of Aragon.
0: Correct. Yes. Well, that's who she was, wasn't she?
1: She was.
0: Blameless. She was a blameless woman. Well, I don't know any of us are blameless, Kylie, but in the, you know.
1: I think they were all pretty blameless, actually.
0: Oh, do you? Yeah.
1: Well, yeah, I think so, really.
0: Oh, well, they didn't deserve to have their heads knocked off. No,
1: they didn't.
0: No, I agree with that. It's not a solution. It's not a solution to marital problems, Kylie, is it? No, I fully agree with that. But Catherine of Aragon seems particularly blameless because, you know, well, we know about Henry's shenanigans in that regard. Question number five, the wives of Henry VIII.
1: Yes, let's stay there.
0: Which of Henry VIII's wives was the mother of King Edward VI?
1: Jane Seymour?
0: Correct. Nice work. Gee, that's good going.
1: I've watched every movie. I've read lots of books.
0: Okay. Well, three on the trot. Nice work. The wives of Henry VIII, Kylie from Bega, very much in control at this point. Michelle from Epping's
1: got the right. Don't you jinx me?
0: Oh, no, no. I'm just doing some of that, you know, sports commentating, filling in pap here. Kylie from Bega, very much in control. Question number six. The wives of Henry VIII. Oh, you might be right with this one. Who was Henry VIII's last wife?
1: Catherine's, and I always get them muddled up. Catherine Parr, is it Catherine Parr?
0: That's your answer?
1: No. Catherine Parr?
0: Correct, yes. Catherine Parr. I think he liked her, didn't he? She didn't.
1: Well, I don't think she didn't die, I don't think.
0: No, she didn't.
1: Managed to survive.
0: Yeah, no, exactly. Question number seven. Okay. This will be for five in a row. The wives of Henry VIII. Which of Henry VIII's wives has been played on screen by Vanessa Redgrave, Natalie Portman, and Helena Bonham Carter?
1: Oh, I shall guess Anne Boleyn.
0: Of course it's Anne Boleyn, yes. The spirited woman, Anne Boleyn. Nice work. 1, 2, 3, 4, 5. Kylie.
1: I know. Eight's my biggest ever.
0: What is it? Eight's your biggest ever?
1: Yes.
0: Okay.
1: Yes.
0: Well.
1: Jagged an eight one night.
0: Not bad. Not bad. Kylie, the wives of Henry VIII, this is for a clean sweep of Henry VIII's checkered marital history. Question number eight. Which of Henry VIII's wives was born in 1515 in Dusseldorf?
1: Oh, yes. The German one. Oh, God, what was her name? Oh, see, now I've gone blank. It's just gone. It's totally gone. Hang on.
0: Oh, no.
1: Jane, Catherine, Anne.
0: Sorry, Kylie.
1: Oh, Bill. Anyway, thank you. Good night.
0: I'm sorry, but that was good. You approached a very good effort. Thanks, Kylie.
1: I'll remember as soon as you're gone.
0: I know you will. I know you will. See ya. Bye-bye. Of course you will. Babs at Ringwood's got the right answer. Nice. Okie doke. All right. Tristan from Colac. Hi, Tristan.
2: Hi, how are you? I was speaking about New Zealand. We went on a cruise to New Zealand from Melbourne, and I like to ask people, where they come from, and we were living in New Zealand at the time, and this guy.
0: What's this got to do with anything, Tristan?
2: No, when you were talking about New Zealand.
0: Oh, in travel, yeah, okay.
2: Yeah, and this guy had seen me, walking down the street, and he was on the same cruise.
0: How about that? Coincidence. Question number 8, the wives of Henry VIII. Which of Henry VIII's wives was born in 1515 in Dusseldorf, Tristan?
2: Was it Elizabeth I?
0: Not Elizabeth I, Tristan, no. All right, mate.

0: Thank you, Sophie in Glen Iris. G'day, Soph.
1: Hi, Phil, and wonderful news about you, your grandbaby.
0: Great news, isn't it? I know. I'm very excited.
1: December's a good month to be born in, I reckon.
0: Is it?
1: I reckon.
0: Oh, any month's okay, isn't it?
1: Any month is excellent.
0: Actually,
1: but, you know, you might become the baby might be a Sagittarius, so that might be good. You never know.
0: Oh, yeah, yeah. The father's birthday is very unfortunately for him on Christmas Day.
1: Oh, no. Oh, that's hard.
0: So there are some days which aren't that great, I imagine.
1: Yeah, and like the 30th of December would be hard because everyone would have forgotten.
0: Oh, people are really over it by then, aren't they?
1: people are just like, nah.
0: Sick of it. Do you want to come to my birthday party? Nah. Sick of it. Nah. Question number 8. Which of Henry VIII's wives was born in 1515 in Dusseldorf?
1: Was it Anne of Cleves?
0: Correct. Yes, it was. Oh, yes, Anne of Cleves. Poor old Kylie. Kylie would have known that.
1: She would have. And it's one of the rules of nightlife is that you know the answer as soon as you hang up.
0: Of course. Absolutely. It's a very big rule. That's right.
1: Big rule.
0: Amanda from Newcastle says, I've been doing some research. Brain blank is a real thing. The blood goes to survival mode rather than thinking mode. Oh, okay. yes, Anne of Cleves. He liked her, says my texter, but he still had her arrested for heresy, but she wheedled out of that clever girl. Yeah, no, he did like her. She never went back to Germany, I think, and she stayed in England, but he used to give her an allowance and she had good digs and gave her money and all that.
1: Interesting.
0: Yeah.
1: All right. What I know about Henry VIII's wives, I learnt from the musical Sixt, so it's not entirely accurate.
0: Yeah.
1: No fun.
0: The musical Sixt, that's right. All right, we're up to question number 9. No more Henry VIII, mainly because of the work of Kylie. But all right, so we've got Members Only, Feeling Blue, A River Runs Through It, Emeralds and Rubies.
1: I'm going to try Members Only. Thanks, Phil.
0: Members Only. Amanda says February 29 would be grim for a birthday. That's true.
1: Oh, yeah.
0: Members Only, is that it?
1: Yes, thanks.
0: Question number 9. What sport does the, quote, oldest member, end quote, play in the stories of P.G. Wodehouse? What sport does the oldest member play in the stories of P.G. Wodehouse?
1: Oh, look, it's a guess, but I'll say croquet.
0: No, not croquet. I can see where you're going. Sorry, Sophie, thank you.
1: Thanks,
0: Bye. Bye. See you later. Yes, all right. Mario from Lanier. G'day, Mario.
2: Good morning. Congratulations on your impending...
0: Thank you, yes.
2: ...grandfatherhood.
0: Yes, my impending grandfatherhood, that's right.
2: Yes.
0: yeah. I've already had a hand put on my shoulder by one of my friends, Mario, who's been down this path twice now, and he put his hand on my shoulder, looked me in the eye, he said, I've got something to say to you. He said, you will be probably required to provide the pram. And he said, he said, grabbing my shoulder quite firmly, prepare yourself.
2: Yes, and also hand out the candy.
0: Oh, it's true.
2: Grandparents are allowed to do that.
0: Question number 9, Members Only. What sport does the oldest member play in the stories of P.G. Wodehouse?
2: Oh, I've got no idea. I'll say just a pure guess. And I don't even know. I couldn't even guess anything. You know, let me think. Oh, dear. I'll be bored. Mine's gone blank for nothing. No, pass.
0: No good. Okay, mate. Thank you. Thanks, Mario. 1-300-800-222 is the number. Where are we? Sian in Erskineville. Hi, Sian.
3: Hi, Phil. How are you?
0: Pretty good. Question.
3: Congratulations.
0: Thank you.
3: News.
0: Thank you. No, it's great news.
3: My darling dad chose his own name and it was Grampsy. Which he thought he was too young to be a pa or a pop.
0: Oh.
3: But thought he was, like, okay to be a Grampsy.
0: Well, the trouble is about choosing your own name is that no one, that's a sure way to ensure that no one ever calls

0: That, isn't it? But still.
1: I think your beautiful grandchild, whoever it is, will choose their name.
0: They'll choose the name, exactly. I think that's right, Sian. Question number 9, we're in members only. What sport does the oldest member play in the stories of P.G. Wodehouse?
1: Oh, dear. I called in for the Henry the Eighth stuff. What sport does the oldest member play? I'm just going to go, our family had the best time during the FIFA World Cup doing a sweep. None of us have ever watched soccer before, ever. So I'll just say soccer because I don't know.
0: Yeah, no, that's fair enough, but it's not correct. Thanks, Jan. Bye. See ya. Not correct, no. Dave from St Arden. G'day. G'day, Dave.
2: G'day, Phil. How are you going?
0: Not bad. Question number 9. We're in a category called members only. What sport does the oldest member play in the stories of P.G. Wodehouse?
2: Let's go golf.
0: Correct. Yes, he does. The oldest member is the oldest member of the golf club. He plays golf, yeah.
2: Oh, it was either going to be golf or lawn bowls, but I went golf.
0: Yeah, fair enough.
2: Hey, yes. Phil, congratulations too, mate.
0: Thanks,
2: that's
0: mate.
2: That's awesome news.
0: Yeah, no, it's great
2: really
0: news.
2: Really good news.
0: Great news. Yeah, no, I just wanted to share with everyone because it's because I will be away in December. I'll be away in December and from early December until the first 3 weeks of January, but I'll be back after that.
2: Beautiful.
0: Probably glad to be back after that. Baby Dave.
2: Oh.
0: Question number 10, members only.
2: What other categories have we got, Phil?
0: Emeralds and rubies. A river runs through it. Feeling blue.
2: Well, we haven't had a river runs through it. Let's go there.
0: Okay, we haven't had a river runs through it. That's true. Question number 10. Which river runs through Le Havre and Paris?
2: The Seine?
0: Correct. The Seine or the Seine? Yes.
2: Seine, yeah.
0: Excellent. Question number 11. A river runs through it.
2: Mm-hmm.
0: Which river runs through the Grand Canyon?
2: The Colorado.
0: Correct. Yes, the Colorado River. All the way down there at the bottom. It does.
2: I've never been there. I want to go there one day.
0: Yeah, no, I have. It's amazing. You know, it's one of those things you think, oh, yeah, I've seen the Blue Mountains, I've seen, you know, it'll just be like a big valley.
2: Yep.
0: And that's what you think about it. And that's what I certainly thought about it. I parked the car, I got out, because there's a big car, well, there's many places you can look at it, but one of the main ones, I parked the car.
2: Yep.
0: Got out, you still can't see it, right? Walk, not very far. And you literally come to this edge and, oh, my.
2: Oh, wow.
0: It's completely, it takes your breath away. It really does. It takes your breath away.
2: Would you describe it as grand, Phil?
0: Grand does not describe it. It's bigger than that.
2: Oh, wow.
0: Oh, I know. It's really quite something. It's hard to describe, actually, because it is the scale is so vast, certainly bigger than anything you've seen.
2: There you go.
0: There you go.
2: I've definitely got to get there.
0: Yeah, yeah. No, if you can, if once in your life ever, because it's one of those ordinary things you think, you know, you wouldn't say that about the Eiffel Tower or something. You know, like you get to it's okay.
2: Yeah, yeah.
0: But you think, well, I've seen a photo of this, and so I've seen it. But photos of the Grand Canyon do not really prepare you. I don't think.
2: There you go. Yeah. Excellent.
0: Joan from East Geelong says, Phil, congrats, Phil. Be prepared to sell one of your kidneys to fund the cost of the pram. Fund the cost of the pram. Holy moly, they cost nearly as much as a small car. Oh, Joan. I haven't inquired yet. Oh, dear. that's ominous. All right, question number 12. We're in a river runs through it.
2: Yep.
0: Which river runs through Carran, Kildare, Leashlip, Dublin?
2: The Liffey.
0: The Liffey. Correct, yes. Yep. The Liffey. Excellent work. All right. Oh, well, that's nice. That's 3 in river, so you've got that's 4 in a row.
2: Oh, lovely.
0: Oh, very good. Very good, Dave.
2: This is

0: This is where you jinx me, Phil. Like, you say this each time, and the next one I gracefully or sometimes ungracefully bow out.
1: Oh well, it's not a trap I lay, Dave.
0: Oh come on!
1: I think you're trying to put responsibility for your failings here, Dave, on someone else.
0: 100%.
1: Yeah, I know. 100%. That's right. Someone said, "Would you describe it as canyonesque?" Oh, I believe so. I believe it is. I'm still sorry. I'm distracted by the extraction of one of my kidneys here, Dave. But anyway, question number 13: A river runs through it.
0: Yep.
1: Which river runs through Varanasi, Patna, Kanpur, Kolkata?
0: I'm going to say the Ganges.
1: Yeah, these are too easy for you, Dave. Correct. The Ganges runs through Varanasi, where everyone gets, don't they get burnt there and the ashes get distributed?
0: I knew it was somewhere.
1: You wouldn't want to live down river from Varanasi, would you?
0: No, definitely not.
1: No. Question number well, it's a holy river though, so maybe you would want to live down there, I suppose. Yeah. Question number 14: A river runs through it.
0: Mm-hmm.
1: Last one.
0: Yep.
1: 1, 2, 3, 4, 5. Well, that's as far as Kylie got. She got to 5. A river runs through it. The 12th longest river in the world. What is the Lankang River called outside China?
0: The Yangtze.
1: Not correct.
0: I did put
1: the knocker on you there, Dave.
0: You did. No worries, Phil. Congratulations
1: Thanks,
0: again,
1: son.
0: Mate.
1: Thank you, mate.
0: Very much.
1: Bye. See you later. He's Quick Draw McGraw, says Jane. Yes, he is. 1-300-800-222 is the number. Greg from Wonthaggi says, just remember, he says, when you give the child back, ply them liberally with red cordial and chocolate. Payback is karma. Oh dear. I'm sure all of these new wisdoms will arrive. Okie doke, where are we? Fitzy from Coogee, I've got you. Trevor, I've got you. To Justin from Frankston. Hello, Justin.
2: G'day. How are you, Phil?
1: Not bad.
2: Congratulations on your
1: Thanks, mate.
2: New thing. And I've just become an uncle as well, too.
1: Hey, there you go. I know.
2: Yeah, my little sister had a baby boy named Oliver.
1: There you go. It's a very popular name these days.
2: Yeah. I just call him little Ollie.
1: Ollie. Yeah, good golly, Ollie.
2: I shouldn't have said that one.
1: Question number 14. The 12th longest river in the world. What's the Lankang River called outside China?
2: Is it the Mekong River?
1: It is the Mekong, yes. It's the Mekong.
2: I just watched a documentary on YouTube about it.
1: It's the Mekong, the 12th longest river in the world. All righty, we're up to question number 15. Our river runs through it. That's it for that. So we've got no more Wives of Henry VIII, no more A River Runs Through It. So the categories left are Members Only, Emeralds and Rubies, and Feeling Blue.
2: Let's go Members Only.
1: Members Only. Which African country is the newest member state of the United Nations?
2: I'm going to say Congo.
1: Not the Congo. Sorry, mate. Thanks, Justin. Bye-bye. Not the Congo. No, Lek's in Burra. G'day, Lek.
3: I always say, why now? Why now? Knew all the answers to the last 25 questions.
1: Oh, no. Stop. There's only been 14, not 25 yet, Lek, but I get your metaphorical take on it. Question 15, we're in members only. Which African country is the newest member state of the UN?
3: Last question was answered, People's Republic of Congo.
1: Mm-hmm. That wasn't correct.
3: Gosh, Lesotho.
1: Not Lesotho.

0: act.
1: Thank you. I'm surprised.
0: There you are. Can you contain your surprise? That's right.
1: I'm jumping up and down. I've scared the dog.
0: Which African country is the newest member state of the UN? It is South Sudan. Very good. Jill from Hobart says, congratulations, Phil. Being a grandparent is good because you wish you could skip parenthood and go straight to it. Okay. All righty. Question number 16. We're in members only. But you can move to Feeling Blue or A River Runs Through. No, or Emeralds and Rubies.
1: Stay where I am, please.
0: Members only. Question 16. Who is the longest serving female MP in the Federal House of Representatives?
1: Penny Wong.
0: Not Penny Wong.
1: No. Didn't think so. Thank you.
0: Thanks, Ian. Bye-bye. See you. No, not Penny Wong. Fitzy from Coogee. G'day, Fitzy.
2: Oh, hey, Phil. I'm just going to have to pass there. I've got no idea.
0: No idea?
2: Thanks, mate.
0: Okay, mate.
2: Catch you later.
0: See you. Bye-bye. Thank you. Michael from Canberra says a Christmas grandchild is a great thing. Good on you. Good on you. Thank you, Michael. They're beautiful words too. Trev from Croydon Park. Hello. Sorry, Trev. You've been waiting on there. Hello.
3: Oh, that's okay, mate. Would you be seeing your grandchild with two eyes?
0: Hang on, what?
3: your eye.
0: You mean that's right. Oh, you mean with my eye, eye being fixed up? Yes, I will. No, that's all gone very well. Actually, everything seems really hunky dory. So, in fact, if I look at my peeper, right, you know. In the morning, when it's at its worst, usually, I guess, looks a whole lot better than it used to.
3: Okay. And you're going to look up Grandpa in Welsh?
0: It's called something or other. Most of those Welsh things are unpronounceable, so...
3: You must have memories when the Clark household were new parents.
0: How did the
3: then-grandparents...
0: Yeah, well, that's true.
3: Reacted.
0: I think one side.
3: Did you get presents and prams and stuff?
0: No. Unfortunately not. But apparently times have changed, Trevor. And the conventions now, I am told, I just get told these things by, you know, the elder grandparents of the tribe, as it were.
3: Right.
0: That there are ways to behave, and this is the way you behave. Okay. Although how I'm going to drag a four-set item? I'll get it when I'm over there.
3: And would you please repeat the question?
0: Question number 16: Members only. Who is the longest-serving female MP in the Federal House of Representatives?
3: No. I'm trying to remember the. I think I've got the Christian name right, and I don't have any confidence that I'm correct, but I remembered the surname Hume, and I believe her first name is Jane, so that's my answer, Jane Hume.
0: Yeah, it's a reasonable guess, but it's not correct, Trev. Not correct.
3: Okay.
0: Thanks, mate.
3: Thank you.
0: See you. No, not correct. All righty, Danny in Coffs Harbour. G'day, Danny. Hi, Danny. G'day, Danny. You're there. Can you hear me, Danny? Oh, Danny, I'll put you back on hold, Danny, just in case that we might need to clean up that phone line. David in Barrel. G'day, David.
4: Oh, Phil, hey.
0: Hey, how are you? Question 16, 10 to go here. We're in members only. Who's the longest-serving female MP in the Federal House of Representatives?
4: Only because I know her, because I met her. Tanya Plibersek.
0: Correct, yes.
4: Yep, legend.
0: Very good. Tanya Plibersek is the longest-serving female MP in the Federal House of Representatives. Yes, she's a handy performer.
4: She darn well is.
0: Tanya Plibersek. One of Albanese's favourite ministers and people, I understand.
4: I reckon she's like just a very good independent person too.
0: That's true. I'm joking. Everyone knows that. Yeah. Everyone.

0: as that Albo and Tanya don't get on.
1: Mm.
0: Question number 17, members only.
1: He speaks highly of you, though, Phil.
0: Does he?
1: Yeah.
0: Question. Well, there's nothing like nothing like factional politics, is there? Question number 17. Members only, if you want. Okay, you want? Yes. Well, you can have emeralds and rubies or feeling blue. It's up to you.
1: No, keep going with members only, please.
0: Members only. Okay. Question number 17. In 2024, which Scandinavian country became the newest member of NATO?
1: Oh, yes, and then they absolutely nearly blew it when they... Norway.
0: Not Norway.
1: Darn.
0: Sorry, David, no, not Norway. Jim from Banksia Park. Lines are free, by the way, if you want one. 1-300-800-222 is the number. Amanda from Newcastle had Norway. G'day, Jim.
2: G'day, Phil. Congratulations.
0: Thank
2: on the grand.
0: Thank you, mate. Yes, no.
2: My youngest one was born on the 9th of December.
0: Really? Yeah. Another December baby, yeah. No, I'm very much looking forward to it. It'll be tremendous, tremendously exciting. Anyway, it's early days, as we know, but things are still coming along nicely, so let's just hope that it all goes well.
2: Oh, it should. And you'll need a few thousand for the pram. Back in 2004 was a couple of grand.
0: Oh, no.
2: Rolls Royce of prams.
0: Oh, no.
2: That's a few years ago, too.
0: I suppose driving around with a ute looking for throwouts would be acceptable either.
2: No, I think so. Certainly not for the first one.
0: No. All right. Thanks for that, Jim. Question number 17. In 2024, which Scandinavian country became the newest member of NATO?
2: Oh, I knew the plebiscite one. I'll have a crack at Sweden or Finland.
0: Correct.
2: Oh,
0: Sweden is correct, yeah. Very good. All right. Question number 18. We're in members only.
2: Yes, stay put.
0: Platypus and echidnas are members of which order of mammals?
2: Oh, I've read this. I know it. I can't drag it up. No, not coming to me, Phil.
0: No,
2: sorry.
0: Good. Thanks, Jim. Bye-bye. Someone's texted saying the pram these days will be a self-driving Chinese model. Probably, yes. Jane from Mudgee, Jim in Campbelltown, Amanda from Newcastle, all have correct answers. What about Kylie in Daysdale? G'day, Kylie.
3: Hello.
0: Hello, Kylie. Question 18 we're up to. Members only.
3: You were quick. Yeah, wow.
0: Platypus and echidnas are members of which order of mammals?
3: Oh, I'm not sure. I probably would have known it many years ago during my science days or something during school, but I'll take a rain check and have a good week.
0: Thanks,
3: thank
0: Kylie.
3: See you,
0: Kylie. Bye-bye. Oh, thank you, Dave, from Northmead. That's an oldie, but it's still a goldie, Dave. Why do Swedish submarines have barcodes painted on the side so they can scan the Navy in? Mm. Mike from Oak Park. G'day, Mike.
4: G'day, Philip. How's things?
0: Not bad. Question 18. Yep. We're in members only. Platypus and echidnas are members of which order of mammals?
4: Wouldn't have a clue, but I'll say two-toed sloths.
0: Thank you, Mike.
4: No.
0: See you, mate. You and I, you know it's wrong, and so do I. Plenty of people piling on the text line on this one. Leonie and Orange Good, Simon from Lilydale. Yes, Moira from Williamstown. Deb in Hobart says being a grandparent is just supremely wonderful. Thank you, Deb. I'm hoping that's the case. Loz from Lynham. G'day, Loz.
5: Hello there. How you going?
0: Pretty good. Right, question 18 we're up to. Platypus and echidnas are members of which order of mammals?
5: Well, I don't know the full Latin. I know they're called monotremes. It means they're like egg-laying mammals and there's only a few of them, but does that get me there? There's probably some more Latin.
0: What's your answer?
5: Monotremes.

0: Correct, yeah. That'll do. Monotremes, or if you wanted to be used the Latin, monotremata.
1: There we go. I wouldn't have got that one, but anyway.
0: No, I didn't. Oh, that's okay. Monotremes, yes. Platypuses and echidnas are, as you know, as you said correctly, are egg-laying mammals called monotremes. Question number 19. That's it for members only. Okay, so we've got two categories left. Feeling blue, we've got two there, and five in emeralds and rubies.
1: We'll do the feeling blue if we could.
0: Feeling blue. Which TV series explored the struggles of the fictional 15th Precinct Detective Squad in Manhattan?
1: I thought you were leading some question. I was going to say Blue Heelers, but that's clearly not it. It's going to be a crime show with the word blue in it. Law and Order, the Blue Division. I've got no idea. Sorry.
0: Thank you, Loss. See ya. Law and Order, the Blue Division. Yes, well, that's fair enough. All right, two out of three of my kids' names are in the topics for the challenge. Ruby and River, says my texter. Well, I'm very pleased to hear it. I'm extremely pleased to hear it too. Thank you, Led from Bankstown. You can hear the excitement and pride in my voice. Yes, you can. All righty, Luke in Fortitude Valley.
2: G'day, Phil.
0: How you doing?
2: I saw an echidna tonight.
0: Oh, did you? Whereabouts?
2: Just down in Tui Forest, which is about 15 minutes from the Brisbane city centre on the south side.
0: Oh, yeah. They're amazing animals. Yeah. They really are amazing animals, aren't they? They really are.
2: Well, I almost tripped over it. It was that close. And, yeah. And then when I pulled out the camera, then it got a bit shy. But, I haven't seen a platypus. I was down in Melbourne recently and I was having a bit of a look in the stream because apparently there were platypus living in that stream, but I haven't been lucky enough to see one in the wild yet.
0: Yeah. Okay. No. I've never seen a platypus in the wild either, sadly. I've seen plenty of echidna. All right. Feeling blue, which TV series explored the struggles of the fictional 15th Precinct Detective Squad in Manhattan?
2: Is this NYPD Blue?
0: Correct. Yeah, NYPD Blue. Very good. All right, one left in Feeling Blue.
2: Yeah, I'll try it. Thank you.
0: Feeling Blue. Which mining magnate founded Australian Blue Asbestos in 1938?
2: Oh, was that Mr. Hancock?
0: What was his
2: name? You need first name?
0: Yeah. What was his name?
2: It's Gina's dad. Lionel. Let me think. It's something L. this is going to get me, isn't it?
0: Lionel? What did you just say?
2: Lan.
0: What do you reckon, Dave? Dave reckons I should give it to you. Which mining magnate founded Australian Blue Asbestos in 1938? It was Lang Hancock. Yes.
2: Oh, Lang, yeah, okay.
0: Okay,
2: yeah.
0: You had Mr. Hancock, so I suppose fair enough. Fair enough. All right, well, it's Monday and I'm feeling very generous.
2: I was actually reading up about him because he was just in a plane one day and he could see the shimmering of the dirt, and that's when he thought there might be iron ore around, apparently.
0: That's apparently right.
2: Yeah.
0: Jenny says, when my kids were born in the 90s, I lived in regional Victoria, 26 k's from the nearest town. I never worried about a pram, only used a stroller. Much easier to fold down, go in the car, and easier on the wallet. Yeah, I know. I don't think I'm not going to get the big prammy thing that can't ever be converted. I want to get some sort of convertible machine, surely. Anyway, I can hear
2: an electric perhaps.
0: An electric pram, that's right. No, I'd rather a plug-in hybrid, but anyway, we'll have to see what happens, Luke. Question number, there's five left, but they're all in emeralds and rubies, which for some reason no one seems to have wanted

0: to be. But anyway, here we are. Question number 21. Quote, she would never say where she came from. Yesterday doesn't matter if it's gone. Are the opening lyrics of which song?
1: I have no idea, but I'll have a go at Ruby Tuesday.
0: Correct. Yes, it is. She would never say where she came from. Yesterday don't matter. If it's gone, are the opening lyrics of Ruby Tuesday by the Rolling Stones.

0: Yes, exactly right, Luke. Well done. Jane from Mount Gambier says, maybe you could give some thought to buying a good second-hand pram. I think that is an excellent thought, Jane. An excellent. I'll broach the matter. I don't feel as though I have a lot of agency, if you know what I mean. Luke.
1: Yes.
0: Question number 22. Four left. Which element gives emeralds their green colour?
1: Oh, that's a good one. Which element? I'll just guess lime.
0: No, which element? No, lime is not an element. But thank you. Thank you. Thank you, Luke. See
1: you. As good as chemistry.
0: See you, mate. Bye-bye. No, not correct. Simon from Highbury. G'day, Simon.
2: Hey, Phil. How you doing, buddy?
0: Pretty good. Question number 22. Emeralds and rubies. Which element gives emeralds their green colour? Which element?
2: Element. I'm going to guess copper.
0: Not copper.
2: Oh,
0: no,
2: it's worth a shot.
0: No, yeah, it was definitely worth a shot. Deb says, your daughter will know exactly what pram she wants. Just say yes. Deb, I think that is going to be the case. I'm sure that it is. I'm sure that is the case. Chris from Kiwana. G'day, Chris.
3: Congratulations, Phil.
0: Thank you, Chris. Yeah, no.
3: Good to hear.
0: Great news. Tremendous news.
3: I sent through a text hoping it's on the 12th of December, the same as old Blue Eyes, Frank Sinatra.
0: Oh, is that right? Oh, it's Frankie's birthday that day. Okay.
3: Mm.
0: Well, there'd be some good...
3: I know that for a reason. I share it.
0: I see.
3: 12.
0: Hey.
3: 12 is a good number.
0: How about that? Yeah, exactly. Exactly. Righto, question 22. Which element gives emeralds their green colour?
3: I worked in emerald in central Queensland on the coal mines.
0: Oh, yeah.
3: And I read up about it. I think it was chromium.
0: Correct.
3: Lucky.
0: Very good. Yes, it was. It's chromium. Sometimes vanadium, apparently. But Rod from Bunbury, by the way, says, Phil, you're a Tasmanian, never seen a platypus? They're rife in Deloraine. No, I never have. I mean, look, it's not for want of looking, actually. I just never have seen one. I think they're unusual, aren't they, to see?
3: They're beautiful. Saw one up in the hinterland from Cairns.
0: Okay.
3: Up in the tableland, yeah.
0: Oh, okay. Mind you, Rod from Bunbury, used to drive through Deloraine a lot. Maybe we didn't stop enough.
3: Bernie's also got a viewing platform for them.
0: Oh, has it? Oh, okay. Mm. Obviously, I wasn't looking. Question 23, emeralds and rubies. Three questions left here. More than 90% of the world's rubies come from one Asian country. Which one? 90% of the world's rubies.
3: 90%. Oh, I'll go Thailand.
0: Not correct, Chris, but...
3: Have a great day.
0: Thank you, mate. Thank you, mate. Yes, no good. Robert from Mossman. G'day, Robert.
4: I think congratulations are in order.
0: Thank you. Yes.
4: And I actually think that the pram will not be your choice.
0: No, you know what, Robert? I 100% know this. As Deb from Hobart says, she will tell you, just say yes.
4: I think Deb's absolutely correct.
0: That's right. Oh, dear.
4: There's these new vacuum cleaners, of course, that are all electronic and do robot things. Maybe you can get a robot pram.
0: Yeah. That's right, yes.
4: I think around London that would be a good idea.
0: Yeah, it might be a good idea, actually, yeah. question 23. More than 90% of the world's rubies come from which Asian country? It's not Thailand.
4: India.
0: Not India. No. Sorry, no, not India. Ray from Embleton in Perth. G'day, Ray.
5: Hi, how you going?
0: Pretty good. Where are we? More than 90% of the world's rubies come from which Asian country?
5: Burma.
0: Correct, yes. Burma, or Myanmar, as the regime calls it. Burma. More than 90% of the world's rubies come from there. Question 24. We've got two left, emeralds and rubies. Which English filmmaker directed Promising Young Woman and Saltburn, Ray?
5: Wouldn't have a clue.
0: There you go. Thanks, mate. Bye-bye. Steve from Northam. G'day, Steve.
6: G'day, mate. How are you?
0: Not bad. Which English film? Hey,
6: I, Hang on a sec. I became a grandfather last November.
0: Oh, yeah.
6: And I'm guess what I am?
0: What?
6: What my title is?
0: What?
6: Grizzly.
0: Steve, you're going to have to work. You're going to have to work on that.
6: I'm an Adams, and I spent a lot of time in the mountains in Canada.
0: I'm a
6: Grizzly Adams.
0: You're a Grizzly Adams. Nice. Yeah. Hey, which English filmmaker directed Promising Young Woman in Saltburn?
6: No idea.
0: Okay.
6: No, I'll have to say Spielberg.
0: Not Spielberg. Sorry, no. All right, back after the news.
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9: ABC News with David Rollins. A hydropower engineering expert has told the ABC that there are major barriers to rescuing hundreds of workers who are feared trapped in the wake of last week's flash flood in Nepal and Tibet. It's believed more than 900 workers could be trapped in tunnels along the country's border region. More than 900 people are known to have died in the disaster, with at least 43 Australians among thousands missing. Chris Cooper, the head of tunnelling at Larsen and Tubro, says that rescuers must proceed carefully in order to avoid the risk of flooding the tunnels.
10: The issue now, or the risk now, is with the blocking of the portals. Is there the possibility of any mudslides coming in after they've unblocked the portals and making the situation more critical?
9: Meantime, aid agencies say they are now starting to be able to reach some communities that were completely cut off by the floods. World Vision's Nepal's National Director, Robin Gabriel, says they've been able to provide communities with food supplies, water purification tablets and basic necessities.
11: There are other desperate needs like clothes, for example. Some of these people have not been able to change their clothes since the floods happened on Wednesday. So we're looking to support that. But the trauma and the need for counselling is also very, very intimate.
9: An annual Taiwanese review into the military threat of mainland China says an increasingly unpredictable Beijing is tightening its grip on the air and sea around the island. In its report, Taiwan's defence ministry says the regional security situation continues to escalate, noting a rising unpredictability in China's decision-making due to an unprecedented purge of senior military officers. China's defence ministry has not yet responded to the report. Prime Minister Anthony Albanese will attend the Pacific Islands Forum in Palau this week, with drug smuggling and climate change high on the agenda. Foreign Affairs reporter Stephen Jedgetts has more.
12: We've seen a devastating impact from the illegal flow of narcotics across the Pacific, and we're expecting a new initiative to be unveiled, perhaps on Wednesday this week, which is going to see partners from Pacific bringing in more resources, increasing numbers of maritime patrols to try and intercept boats, communities being empowered potentially to keep an eye out for illegal drugs, as well as greater political coordination. Also climate change, with leaders pressing outsiders to help them meet their own goals to decarbonise the Pacific, not just because that cuts emissions, but also

0: because it reduces their reliance on sometimes ruinously expensive diesel.
1: Health officials say an Israeli strike has killed at least two Palestinians in the Gaza Strip. Medics say two people were killed and several others wounded when an Israeli airstrike hit a crowd of people in Gaza City, an area densely populated with displaced families. The Israeli military did not immediately comment on the incident. An October 2025 US-backed ceasefire halted major fighting in the shattered territory, but it failed to end strikes by the Israeli military, which says such actions are aimed at thwarting attacks by Hamas and other Gaza militants. A major aged care staffing agency has had its license suspended over claims that it poses a risk to the elderly. Jessica Longbottom takes up the story.
2: Barton Care has been providing agency staff to aged care homes in southeastern Australia for several years. The Labor Hire Authority in Victoria has now taken urgent action and suspended its licence, saying many of Barton Care's workers weren't qualified to provide care and had received their qualifications from training organisations that had had their licences cancelled by education authorities. It says in one instance, a Barton Care worker had received a qualification to work in aged care just 9 days after arriving in Australia, when the course typically takes at least 6 months. Barton Care has been contacted for comment.
1: The brother of former New South Wales Premier Dominic Perrottet has been accused of lying to the ICAC over his dealings with fugitive property developer Jean Nassif. Charles Perrottet is facing, or has faced, a second day of questioning over allegations he used his Liberal Party connections to advance Nassif's business interests. Counsel assisting the Commission, Peggy Dwyer SC, accused him of changing his story about messages seeking money from the developer.
3: Mr. Perrottet, you are tying yourself in knots to get around obvious messages about you picking up money from Mr. Nassif. Is that what's happening?
4: I disagree.
3: So can I just get a straight answer from you?
1: Dominic Perrottet is not accused of wrongdoing. ABC News.
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Yes, well, hello and how are you? Philip Clark with you on ABC Radio. This is Nightlife, all on the local radio network, everywhere around Australia. Good to be with you. Last hour of the program, it's, where are we? 6 minutes Eastern time, 6 minutes past one in Western Australia. It's 11:06. It's, where are we? 24-1 in South Australia and the Northern Territory. Right through the Pacific as well. So I hope you're getting us loud and clear. No transmitter issues or problems at all. So things should be good and you should be hearing us loud and clear. 1-300-800-222 is the number. Yeah, we're about to clean up the mighty challenge. Then into our issues of the day, lots around. I wonder what you make of the One Nation result in the Secret Harbour by-election, by-election in the state seat of Secret Harbour. Wonderful name for an electorate, isn't it? Secret Harbour in Western Australia. One Nation triumphing, a thumping victory. There's no other way to describe it, I think. Is this the portent of something more or not, do you think, a one-off? And also the government's attitude towards privacy laws, giving us, they say, they're foreshadowing some further rights that you might have. They're not going to ban the import of these glasses, which can take secret videos. I wonder what you make of all that. You might have some views about it too. 1-300-800-222. And by the way, if you wanted to donate to the Nepal Flood Disaster Appeal, which the ABC is running, then that country is in urgent need of shelter and food and clean water and basic supplies and a whole lot of help. It's a very poor country, Nepal. If you would like to support the work of the Nepal Flood Disaster

0: repeal, then the ABC is supporting the Emergency Action Alliance, a body which we believe will most likely direct the money in the most effective way, right? So the ABC is supporting the Emergency Action Alliance and has launched the Nepal Flood Disaster Appeal. 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Thank you, Lek, and others who've texted in saying that they've already done this. Good on you. The donations obviously will help provide food and water and financial support and emergency shelter and aid to people in crisis. The place is a mess. It's just an absolute mess. And the country does not have the resources, I think, in any short-term sense to deal with it either. I don't know what they're going to do about whole neighbourhoods, villages. There are dozens of villages which have just been wiped out. What are people going to do? They can't go live somewhere else. That's where they live. So I don't know what is going to happen. Thank you forever sent me a photograph of the world's most expensive commercially available custom pram. It's the Silver Cross Special Edition Rose Gold Balmoral. Thank you, Julie. It costs around $60,000. It's got handcrafted English design. I see. Okay. Yes, well, I think that probably, doesn't that probably comes with a pram walker as well, doesn't it? And all the staff required to keep a pram like that on the road. That will not be happening. My sister-in-law lives in London, says Susan, and bought a top-of-the-range, very expensive and large pram, got it home and couldn't get around the corner in the hallway. So it had to be returned for a smaller, less expensive model. That's a good idea. Sally and Tassie says, I hope you keep a copy of this program so in the future the little one will hear Granddad's proud announcement. That's a nice idea as well. All righty, we have to finish up a little matter called
1: The Mighty Challenge,
0: where we were only had two questions left here. Colin from Layla in Melbourne. G'day, Colin.
2: Yeah, good morning and congratulations as well.
0: Thank you. Yes. Yeah. All righty. Question number 24. We're in Emeralds and Rubies. Which English filmmaker directed Promising Young Woman and Saltburn?
2: Guy Ritchie?
0: Not Guy Ritchie. No,
2: oh,
0: sorry.
2: Darn.
0: No, we're in a category called Emeralds and Rubies. Matthew from Warwick Farm. Hi, Matthew.
3: Hello.
0: Emeralds and Rubies. Which English filmmaker directed Promising Young Woman and Saltburn?
3: I haven't got a clue. I'm just going to go Ruby Willis.
0: Not Ruby, no. No, I can see why you did that, but that's not correct. Chris from Pakenham. G'day, Chris.
4: How are you feeling? How are you going?
0: Pretty good.
4: That's a bit of difference between a $60,000 pram and people in Nepal.
0: Exactly right.
4: The world we live in.
0: This is the world we live in, exactly. When you think about it, Chris, the resources available in the world could help Nepal completely, you know, but they won't. It won't happen, will it?
4: Well, no, not while our leaders want to compensate for their inadequacies and play games at our expense. I know.
0: While we're busy firing missiles at $3 million a pop, you know, in the Middle East. You know.
4: I think they're compensating for something, don't you?
0: Don't get me started, Chris.
4: Lay down on the couch.
0: I know, but do you think of the cost of that, you know, the trillions of dollars that thing is costing?
4: Well,
0: compared to the amount of human misery it could ameliorate, compared to what it's causing, you know.
4: Well, the US is now, I think they're about 40-odd trillion dollars in debt.
0: Mm.
4: They don't owe it to me, unfortunately, but
0: no,
4: I'd do more. Better work with it.
0: Question 24. Which English filmmaker directed Promising Young Woman and Saltburn?
4: Well, gone by the category, it's Emerald Fennell.
0: Correct, yes. Emerald Fennell.
4: She's very, very accomplished.
0: She's an extremely accomplished young woman, yes.
4: At the age of 40, she's won 3 Golden Globes and been in... What's the Call of Midwife and all the other shows and stuff?
0: Yeah, well, both those movies, Promising Young Woman and Saltburn, were critical and commercial successes.
4: Yeah, yeah, they did all right.
0: Mm. All right. You know what you've done? You've got yourself in this situation. Amanda from Newcastle says Emerald was in Call the Midwife. Yes, she was. If you know what's good for you, you'll get the Pramborghini. Oh, I see. Will I? Thank you.
4: Very good.
0: Question number 25. And to win, Chris, Emeralds and Rubies is the category. Ruby Red and Star Ruby are varieties of which fruit?
4: God.
0: Ruby Red and Star Ruby are varieties of which fruit?
4: If you could see me, you know I don't eat a lot of fruit.
0: Oh, no.
4: Ruby Red. Oh, I'm tempted to go tomato because they are a fruit. So I'll just go tomato.
0: No, Chris, it's not a tomato. Sorry, mate. Oh, see you, mate. Bye-bye. Thank you for that. I'm apologies. I'm sorry. Susan and Hobart, correct. Yes, that is correct. What about Paul from Parramatta? G'day, Paul.
5: I'm going to toss a coin. It's between apples and grapefruit. Tossing the coin. Grapefruit?
0: Correct. Yes, ruby red grapefruits. Ruby red grapefruits are reasonably common. Star ruby grapefruit is another variety of the citrus variety. Grapefruits, yes, very well. All right, Paul, very good. The magnet's yours, mate, so we'll put you on hold, get some details from you, and you are tonight's winner. Thanks to all the texters. Nice challenge. Sandra from Perth had tomatoes. Annette from Perth had grapefruits. Frank from Mount Evelyn had grapefruit as well. A few people had apples. No, well, it could be, but sounds like it. Not correct. No. All right. Nice work, everyone. Thank you.
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0: All right. Issues of the day coming up. There's a lot to talk about. These new privacy laws of the federal government and what you think ought to be done, particularly about things like this intrusive new technologies, these glasses, the glasses which can take film and video surreptitiously of everyone. Some people say they should be banned. The government says we're not going to ban them. I think they're worried about what would happen with trade relations if they did. Should that be an issue? Should there be just greater bans on these technologies generally anyway? Some are suggesting that the algorithms that govern these things ought to have big restrictions on them. What do you make of that? Also, what do you make of the One Nation result in the Secret Harbour by-election in WA too? You might have some thoughts on that. 1-300-800-222 is the number. Issues of the day. We'll do that straight after Rocket Man.

0: Yeah, Rocket Man, Elton John. All right, issues of the day.
1: Issue of the day.
0: 1-300-800-222 is the number. There's a few things around today. We're keen to get your view. You might like to chat about something else or something that's on your mind, but I wonder what you made of the One Nation thumping victory in the Secret Harbour by-election in Western Australia. It's a state seat. Some people say these things don't really matter. They're not indications of anything. Well, I don't know about that. Well, you might have a different view about it. 1-300-800-222 is the number. Bruce says a better test of One Nation's popularity will be the Victoria state election in November this year and the New South Wales state election in March next year. Well, I think that's probably true. And both those tests coming up, Victoria in particular. Although in Victoria, the polls are putting One Nation running third generally, but we'll see whether that stays the case. You might have some thoughts about that. Also, the government says they're not going to ban these glasses that can take video and film of people surreptitiously. I had a couple of calls, I know, from vision impaired listeners who say these glasses can be tremendously helpful as an aid for finding stuff and generally locating things. And the government has said, well, we're not going to ban them, but we're going to try and put in some barriers or guardrails around this kinds of technology for privacy purposes. I wonder what you think about that. 1-300-800-222 is the number. All right, whose lines are free if you want to grab one? 1-300-800-222. G'day, Kay.
2: Hello, Philip.
0: Yes, hi,
2: Good
0: Kay.
2: Good evening,
0: Kay.
2: From Perth. I'd just like to speak about the Secret Harbour by-election.
0: Yes.
2: And just put it into context.
0: Mm-hmm.
2: In WA, mm-hmm. the state parliament, in the assembly part, there's 59 seats.
0: Yep.
2: Okay?
0: Mm-hmm.
2: So one seat that the One Nation have just been successful in is in, for the past 26 years, it's the first seat that they've ever got.
0: Yeah.
2: And secondly, the combined Liberal Party, Nationals, there's an Animal Justice Party, and there's another party that escaped me, to put it as an independent.
0: Mm-hmm.
2: They've got 14 seats combined. The Labor Party has 45 seats.
0: Mm.
2: So I don't see how people are not reading that correctly, because they're sort of thinking that One Nation has won the state election, or they're going to win the state election.
0: Well,
2: I disagree with those figures. It's impossible for them to, you know, even with the swing for what they had in, it was only through the help of the Liberal Party getting their preferences. Now, if that was to be, let's say that was, I doubt whether that would ever happen because of the percentages that the two major parties have always got. And I just wanted to put my thoughts forward.
0: Yeah, no, I'm glad. Well, I'm glad. I'm glad you did, Kate. So essentially what you're saying is that, like, okay, it happened, but let's not get ahead of ourselves about it.
2: Exactly, exactly, yes. Okay, yeah.
0: Okay,
2: then, thank you for listening to me.
0: Thanks, Kay. Bye-bye.
2: Okay.
0: I wonder what you make of that. Tony from Ulverston's been waiting on there too. Hi, Tony. Thanks for waiting.
3: Yeah, thank you. Thanks for having me on. I believe that it is a reflection of the mood of the Australian people.
0: Mm-hmm.
3: Even though it's a small state by-election, I think it is significant. And the more that Albanese opens his mouth, the more support that Pauline Hanson is going to get Australia-wide. I mean, mm-hmm. he's now tried to portray them as the enemy that they have to get rid of for the sake of history. So obviously him and his Labor Party are concerned about the rise of the popularity of Pauline Hanson.
0: Have they done any good around your neck of the woods, Tony?
3: Well, we have had an election in this area for, we've got it.
0: When's the next state election due?
3: Yeah, we haven't had one for quite a while. The next state election is in 2 years' time.
0: Yeah. I don't think they did. Did they stand in the last state election?
3: No.
0: Can't
3: oh, wait, right, I'm sorry.
0: I think they did, didn't they?
3: They did in the Senate. Pauline Hanson's daughter stood in the Senate.
0: That's right, that's right.
3: For Tasmania. She was not successful, but the mood has changed more to the right since then. And Albanese would be better not to make such critical comments, because the more that he talks, the more support that Pauline Hanson is going to get.
0: All right.
3: And he is right in one thing. It is a reflection of what's happening in a lot of Western countries, particularly in Europe, a turn to the right. But to be describing them as enemies, I just don't think that that's appropriate at all.
0: Okay. Thanks, Tony. Wonder whether you agree with that or not. Jeff says, I believe One Nation's success is like Trump's success, and that people don't necessarily like them, but they dislike the alternative more. Yes. Jeff says, oh, yes, we've got a two-year-old granddaughter in London too. Thank God for video calls and frequent flyer points. That will be our stock in trade too, I think, Jeff. 1-300-800-222 is the number. Debbie in Brisbane. G'day, Deb.
1: Hello, Phil. Phil, on this privacy laws, I was listening to Michelle Rowland speak today, the Attorney General, and she was saying that it's not just cut and dry to ban a product. It's, you know, legal at the moment. Mm-hmm. But for the very reason that you raised, there are some people that legitimately benefit from it, people with disabilities. However, on those privacy issues, we've all seen it when, you know, the Privacy Act is there and companies will send you a screed that, do you agree with the, you know, the privacy laws, and you've got to tick boxes. They're so long, they could go for 5 pages, and they're such tiny writing. We all probably tick it, do you agree with this, yes, and embedded there is probably an out for them, and we're sharing, you know, they're sharing our data. I

0: I would love to just see one simple question asked. Do you wish your data to be shared? No.
1: Yeah, no. Just saying, yeah, exactly.
0: No. And make it really simple. Instead of us having to read all these documents, which I doubt anybody reads anyway, and just that simple question, do you wish your data to be shared anywhere? And I think most people would tick no. Phil, if I may, just on the privacy laws, but slightly to segue, I was listening to Tanya Plibersek on the Insiders on Sunday. And what shocked me, and this is how the glasses also came up into this conversation, when she was talking to David Spears, she mentioned that they had recently done some research and there was 60% of young women who had reported being choked or strangled into submission by young men. And
1: when I hear these things, I just feel in despair, quite frankly. Debbie, I just think, I find it hard to believe that these are widely shared views. It's just, it is so, like, degrading and disgraceful that I just...
0: It shocked me, and I think David was shocked too. And my mouth was wide open, and I thought, have we really got to this point? And I love technology, and I enjoy the fact that it's going to benefit from a medical, scientific point of view, the convenience of it. But what I do lament is the use of technology for this sort of thing and feeding young boys, young men, information around how they treat women and girls. And these tech companies really don't seem to have any morality at all, because I'm sure that when these privacy laws come in, they'll be fighting that too, as they fought.
1: Well, I don't think tech companies do have any morality. I mean, that much is evident, isn't it? They seem to pride themselves on the fact that they don't.
0: And correct me if I'm wrong, Phil, but wasn't it Mark Zuckerberg who, when he was at Harvard, developed the first, if you like, the first rudimentary Facebook?
1: Yeah, it was.
0: And it was to rank women.
1: Yeah, it was. Yeah, it was.
0: I haven't really changed, has he?
1: No.
0: so this is the sort of thing that frustrates me with the technology and the privacy issues. Where, how is this information being fed? Obviously, it's getting through the ban for under 16-year-olds, but somehow, as Tanya was saying, that young boys, young men are looking at, football, normal pastimes, and this information is just creeping into their feed. Mm. Now, something's terribly wrong when, A, this is even allowed, but secondly, parental control, and thirdly, as a society, are we going to sit by and tolerate this? I should think not. And in the UK, I believe they've banned it.
1: Yeah, well, it should be criminalised. I mean, I think that I think that the UK have said if you any pornography or any social media feeds of whatever kind that depicts strangling will be punished as a criminal offence, and fair enough too. All right. Thanks, Debbie. The government, as I understand it here, the government say they will consider a similar law. The state of the world is such at the moment, though, that of course any attempt to regulate tech companies means that you take on the US government, who, as you know, the tech companies are in close cahoots with the current administration in the US, and an attack on tech companies is often read in the US as an attack on the US. You might have some thoughts about that, Richard from Lena Valley. G'day, Richard.
2: Sorry, just caught me cleaning my teeth.
1: That's right. I'm glad to know it, yes.
2: No, Phil, I just want to make mention on these AI glasses. Firstly, I've got an ex-father-in-law who absolutely depends on his glasses because he's vision impaired.
1: I had a call that rang about that, and they can be tremendously helpful, apparently.
2: Oh, it's changed his world. Absolutely. He has become moderately independent again, as opposed to being dependent on his partner, but that's not the point I'm trying to make. With AI glasses, this is a technology that's been around for ages, not in actually the glasses, but for 5 years ago, there was caps that you could wear for I'm an ex-snow skier, et cetera.
1: Yeah.
2: But caps that had little cameras in them and bits and pieces, and also there's little mini spy-type cameras that have been available for ages. Right. Like literally, well, when I

0: ages in the modern world of like years, and no one's ever made any mention of those. And all of a sudden, the glasses come out, and I would suggest that if someone's wearing a big pair of wide rim sort of like dark glasses that are
1: like a big pair of Buddy Holly style glasses, you think, yeah, hello?
0: it's like isn't that just a little bit obvious? So look. A bit over regulation here, and I understand the issues, but at the same time, it's just a bit of a storm and a teacup, isn't it? I don't know.
1: Thanks, Richard. I mean, see what others think about it. 1-300-800-222 is the number. Chris from Burley. G'day, Chris.
2: Yeah, hi, Phil. It was interesting listening to those previous two calls about the AI and as in the glasses, and I honestly feel it's all on the ownership, but it's all up to the person, isn't it? Like if you had a pair, that doesn't make you an Uncle Pervy, does it? It's all on to the
1: it's how you use them exactly.
2: Exactly. So it's. I mean, once again, the media have got hold of a few situations where the unfortunate situation of women having been YouTubed or whatever. But I'm in my mid-60s, and I'm into motorsport. I'm into flying, and these are the perfect things for flying and for motorsport and for motorcycles. But of course, you don't.
1: You mean if you're riding your motorcycle? If you're riding your motorcycle, you can film while you're riding. You mean?
2: Yeah. And when you're driving on a track.
1: When you're
2: flying a plane, they are just perfect.
1: Yeah.
2: But of course, you don't hear all the positives.
1: Yeah.
2: Once again, media get hold of something, and it's a big bite. The previous caller said it's just a storm in a teacup. It's just another big story. And it's not the. It's not the glasses' fault. It's the who operates it. It's a bit like the Bondi Massacre. It wasn't the guns' fault. It was the people who were operating them. So,
1: gee, that's a bit of a segue, Chris.
2: But it's the same principles, Philip, isn't it? It's the operator. It's all down to the operator.
1: Okay. All right, Chris. Thank you, mate. The 1-300-800-222 is the number. John of Coburg says, Phil, it's not just glasses. There are body-worn cameras worn by shop assistants, mobile phones, CCTV, that my local grocer happily posts snaps of people she feels has done the wrong thing. It's a jungle out there. Yeah, well, that's true. I mean, if we think glasses are suddenly the first thing to be available that are filming people in public places, that is just not right. That's true. Valerie from Balmain. G'day, Val.
3: How are you?
1: Not bad.
3: I've just sort of been thinking about climate change. I was in Mont Blanc last year and saw the shrinking glacier there and have been following, you know, the landslides in Switzerland and now what's happened in Nepal. And I'm just really concerned. I feel like people aren't talking about climate change even in politics, like no one seems to want to address it. On the news tonight, they said it's been the warmest winter we've ever had. Mm. And they said it gleefully, like we were going to have a lovely sunny day again tomorrow. And, you know, I think it's nice we're having sunny days, but, you know, we've got these grandkids coming and what's going to be happening with the planet?
1: Mm.
3: And meanwhile, you know, we've got some ratbag firing up huge rockets to Mars and they're bouncing into the ocean, you know, off West Australia, and people are sending out giant ships to pick them up. And
1: as if we need any of that.
3: Yeah, and blowing up Iran and, you know, like it just seems like we're throwing caution to the wind with the climate.
1: Yep. Thanks, Valerie. Appreciate the call. Yes, the crisis in Nepal just seems to bring home to you the massive disparities in wealth in the world. This military adventurism in the Middle East, which is achieving, I think, in the eyes of most people, very little. And the cost of the whole thing, stupendous cost of the whole thing, and how much of that, if it was diverted, would ease and make better the lives of people in Nepal. I know. And

0: Yes, well, blown to smithereens, hey? That's the comic book phrase that US President Donald Trump used to describe the result of what he said was the US military attack on Iran's energy hub of Har Island. The US president posted the comments on social media, but gave no details as to what exactly took place, although his message was accompanied by a video clip showing dramatic explosions, which Reuters said were clearly and plainly synthetically generated using software that detects AI-created imagery. And there was no attack on Har Island anyway. US forces earlier said they'd struck two Iranian launches on Iran's Larak Island in the first military action between the two countries in a month, and Iran had responded with a missile attack on two American bases in Jordan. Well, domestically, Donald Trump's popularity continues to be an issue. With the midterm elections coming up in November, many are wondering what Donald Trump might be considering to try and avoid losing control of the Congress and possibly the Senate. Oh, and Lake Ontario is now listed on Google Maps as Lake America, at least for US users, following an order by Donald Trump apparently changing the name last week.
1: We're going to call it something different than Lake Ontario. We're going to call it Lake America. And all it takes is a good pen and some intelligence.
0: Yes, well, joining us tonight for American Insight is Ray Bonner. Ray's held has held many roles, public interest lawyer, foreign correspondent and reporter for the New York Times, as well as being a staff writer for the New Yorker. He's a recipient of a Pulitzer Prize and an Emmy Award for Outstanding Investigative Documentary and the Robert F. Kennedy Book Award. And these days runs a great little bookstore in the Sydney suburb of Avalon. Ray, good evening to you. Welcome back to Nightlife.
2: Well, how are you?
0: Not bad. Well, ceasefire no more, eh? No signs of Iran giving up its resistance to US attacks. The Defence Secretary, Pete Hegseth, vowed early this year that the war in Iran would be nothing like the long wars in Afghanistan. It would be, he said, laser-focused, lethal, swift and decisive. What do we make of the idea that the US can be decisive anytime soon?
2: It's hard not to laugh, except it's so serious, Phil. But as you were reading through the various things from Iran to Lake Ontario, now Lake America, and it's almost like a farce. It's almost like a comedy, except that it's really serious. Look, it's pretty clear by anybody's standards, except Donald Trump and Pete Hegseth, that, you know, America has pretty much lost the war. If anybody's come out on top, in addition to Iran, it's probably China and North Korea, China and Russia, because the United States is substantially weakened. I don't think you can't read any reporting in the Wall Street Journal, the New York Times, Reuters, that doesn't talk about the weakening military position of the United States. The United States is no longer the world superpower. It's that simple.
0: Yes, the feeling, they've clearly failed to achieve any objectives in Iran beyond perhaps destroying some of their military, but what the objectives were is not entirely clear.
2: Exactly. If there's one thing we've learned over and over again is don't go into a war without very specific objectives, a game plan, a strategy, and an end and an exit plan. And there doesn't appear to be any of those with this. I think fairly apparent now that he'd been so-called successful in Venezuela. We was able to remove the dictator, and he thought, "Wow, we'll repeat in Iran," even though his closest advisors, Marco Rubio and others, told him it wasn't going to be that simple. It wasn't going to be that way.
0: Their latest strategy appears to be, well, putting aside this military action, which again it's not entirely clear what this is designed to achieve, but is to apply economic sanctions. But this really involves a lot of other countries agreeing to go along with this, in particular China. I mean, America can't sanction the place on its own accord, and it needs the support of other countries, including China. Now, with President Xi scheduled to visit Donald Trump later this month, you think the cards are in Mr. Xi's hand here, aren't they?
2: Well, absolutely. All the cards are in Xi's hands. And he'll play them. I mean, whether we know it publicly or not, or what leaks out, but he's certainly going to play the cards on Taiwan.

0: Yep. Look, you mentioned Venezuela. The issue of oil supplies and the price of oil has got to be top of mind, of course, coming up to the midterm elections. But apparently there are reports that Donald Trump's looking for a workaround, given that the Strait of Hormuz is not going to open anytime soon to large-scale supplies of oil. This is the workaround would involve Venezuelan oil. On a social media post on Sunday, he said he would use oil from his deal in Venezuela to refill U.S. stockpiles. How realistic is that?
1: Not very. First of all, it's a sad replay of American involvement in Latin America, going back to the Monroe Doctrine. You know, that this belongs to the United States, and the United States is going to run Latin America, going to run all of the Western Hemisphere. But we don't even know the condition of the oil fields in Venezuela, Phil. How much oil they could even produce, assuming the United States could extract it, if you will, if you claim sovereignty over it or claim ownership of it. Yeah, we don't know. I think Chevron and other oil companies basically said the oil fields are not in great condition. So I think that's it's another one that's almost laughable, if the consequences weren't so serious.
0: Yes, well, I think that much appears to be true, that even if that was an option, it's not a short-term option.
1: No. I mean, if it were, look, the one thing we can pretty much seem to trust these days is the markets. I mean, the bond market and the stock market. Hmm. And if he really was going to get enough oil out of Venezuela to be significant, you'd see the price of oil drop significantly. Yes. And you haven't seen it. So it's almost like if you don't trust anything else anymore, you can still trust the markets.
0: Yeah. All right. Now, look, let's talk about
1: that. I know. I have trouble with that, too, Phil, yeah. Believe me. But they're not biased by any political outcome.
0: No. Let's talk about the midterms, Ray. They're coming up in November. President Trump's not happy about reporting of polling and his endorsements in the election races this cycle. A four-day online survey released last week found only 33% of Americans approved of Donald Trump's performance, 64% disapproved. It's the lowest approval rating recorded for the president during his current presidency. Nearly one-third of Gen Z voters, Gen Z's Americans would call them, regret backing President Donald Trump, according to another report. Are we really seeing Donald Trump losing popularity, or is this just what happens to all presidents in their second term in the midterms?
1: Well, yes, it happens to all presidents in second terms in the midterms, but not to this extent. We just don't know how. Phil, I've been saying on your show week after week, and I'm sorry to keep repeating it, we don't know what the midterms are going to look like. Mm. It's very difficult. Look, we're 1 week from today is Labor Day in the United States. That's the end of 1 week from tomorrow. That's the end of summer. And everything gets serious then. They'll start concentrating on the elections. But the elections are then only 8 weeks away or 2 months away, in early November. So much can happen, Phil. I would not want to predict anything at this point. I mean, look at what has happened in the last 3 or 4 weeks. I mean, I wouldn't want to make any predictions as to what's going to happen. I think we'll have an election, which is not something that I necessarily would have said 2 years ago. I would have thought there was a real possibility that they'd be canceled. Mm-hmm. I think now we'll have, but look, Phil, you don't have to be a conspiracy theorist to see all the various scenarios, all the various options. I mean, you know, there could be a terrorist attack, or if we're in the middle of a war, does the president say you can't change presidents in the middle of a war? There's a whole list of scenarios. We see a lot of it. We see what he's doing and trying to stop mail ballots and mail-in voting. We see what he's doing in sending, federal agents. I mean, just the other day, Phil, it was a very interesting story buried in the New York Times. Mm-hmm. By buried, back in my days, that meant it was on page 33. Now it means someplace not on the homepage. Mm-hmm. In Wyoming, Wyoming is one of the most conservative Republican states, solidly conservative, solidly Republican. In Wyoming, the Department of Justice sent inspectors, lawyers, and were questioning poll workers in Wyoming. And the Wyoming governor, a solid Republican, expressed opposition and was quite angry about it, or quite upset about it. Now, that tells you that there's planning going on. I would see that as almost as a drill, a rehearsal for what they're going to, what they may do on election day. So, hey, look, if there are elections, well, there will be. To the extent, yes, his polls are very low. He's not going to be able to drag many people over the finish line. It's one thing in the primary; it's totally different where you have Republican running against Trump, a Republican. But when it becomes a general election, how much influence he's going to have? You talk about Gen Z and the younger people. The question isn't so much whether they will vote against him, but also will they just stay home? Because you'll remember in the United States that they don't have mandatory voting. So will people just stay home? Now, historically, the highest turnout is from those people who are the most dissatisfied, who are the angriest. That's what helped Trump get elected. People were really dissatisfied and really angry. And so they voted for radical change and they voted for Trump. This time, looks like the Democrats or the younger people and the people who are upset with Trump are the angriest. That does not bode well for Trump and the Republicans.
0: Now, this story in Wyoming is pretty odd, isn't it? I mean, the midterm elections are run by states, aren't they? They're not run by the federal government. They're run by states. And the Justice Department, a federal agency, has sent so-called election monitors to inspect voting machines and interview voters. And the suspicion here is that this is because the Justice Department has been totally compromised by Donald Trump's appointees. So the suspicion here is that they're preparing the ground for what? Widespread accusations that there is voter fraud again.
1: They're preparing the ground, I think. Yeah. I was really, really stunned when I read this story because, again, it got so little attention. They're preparing the ground to take action before the election. We'll definitely see either an increase in ICE or the National Guard or something in various places. I mean, if they're going to do it in a Republican place like Wyoming, I can only imagine what they'll do in Philadelphia, Detroit, Milwaukee, Baltimore, places, cities like that. And to scare voters away, basically. So, and then after the election, all I know is, Phil, stay tuned because it's going to be a real roller coaster between now and election day. Yeah. And
0: I mean, so there have been suggestions that Donald Trump could pull some kind of stunt in October. What might that look like?
1: We don't know. He could do anything. I mean, look, he just sent Ratcliffe, you know, the head of the CIA, to Moscow. What was that all about? Is he going to try to get Russia, Moscow, and Putin to agree to some kind of a peace deal in Ukraine so Trump can claim credit for that? Or is it something more nefarious? You just don't know. I mean, it's very ominous that Hegseth, the Secretary of Defense, has eliminated so many generals, so many admirals, and brought in people who were to his own way of thinking. That, you know, I'm reluctant to forecast or predict the worst, but that's ominous. You don't know what's going to happen if they were to call out the National Guard or other military forces on election day.
0: Ray Bonner's with us for this edition of American Insight. You know, other people say, well, look, hang on, you know, elections are state affairs and the federal government's writ doesn't run over these things. But you're saying

0: They
1: It's
0: might.
1: more complicated, yeah. I
0: Yeah.
1: mean, the hours, the things like that. Election day is set by the federal government. The states kind of administer the elections, but you know, if there's turmoil, the president or the governors actually do it. Can call in the National Guard, or the president can send in the National Guard. For you know, like they did in Los Angeles during the riots many, many years ago, and you know, like he did into Portland. So, yes, the federal government does have authority, although the kind of the voting day, the voting hours, where the voting places are going to be, whether you can vote by mail, absentee ballots, etc., those are determined by the state.
0: They're all state issues, yeah.
1: Yeah, I mean the state administers them, but remember these are federal offices. I mean this is the it's for the federal Congress and for the federal Senate. You know, there's state elections as well. There's state legislature elections, but the states basically administer them, but the rules are set down by the federal government.
0: Yeah, all right. Look, I mentioned the Lake Ontario thing. I mean, this is just another one of his kind of crazy stunts, isn't it? I mean, he's just signed an executive order saying that Lake Ontario is going to be called Lake America. Well, no, it's not. Although I see Google's got along with it,
1: Well,
0: at least in America.
1: the Google's gone along with it. I'm sorry, Google's gone along with a lot. You know, in the great book "Regime Change" by Maggie Haberman and Jonathan Swan, it talks about how Trump was bragging about how all the tech executives were groveling before him and had come to kiss his, and he even said it to come to kiss his ass. So, I mean, and the head of Google is in that category. So. The fact that Google has gone along with it doesn't say
0: Surprise you,
1: much.
0: isn't
1: Look, yeah, I mean he's claimed now, and Hegseth calls it the Department of War. It's still a Department of Defense to almost everybody else.
0: it?
1: So, you know, the old saying, "Sticks and bones break my bones, but names will never hurt me." So, I don't put a lot. And part of it is I think he just does it to play. And to detract attention from bigger issues. I mean, we all laugh about it, but it does disguise some very significant and much bigger issues.
0: There's some serious and worrying things as we've been discussing. Yeah. Okay. All right. Ray, terrific to talk as always.
1: Yeah.
0: We'll talk again. As it's
1: It
0: going to be
1: gets
0: a very
1: closer.
0: interesting next couple of months, though, isn't it? It is.
1: Well, it's going to be very, very interesting.
0: All right, Ray, terrific to talk. Appreciate your time. Thank you.
1: Great. Cheers. Bye, Phil.

0: Yes, Ray Bonner joining us tonight for American Insight. He'll be back in future weeks. All right, that's about it for me. I've got to get out of here, but Francis Leach is going to look after you after this, and you know how that'll go. Pretty well, I would think.
1: South from here. How are you, Philip?
0: I'm good, Francis, yeah. No, very well.
1: I love the image of Donald Trump just sitting there with a big text, just with an atlas, renaming everything.
0: Man.
1: How much fun would that be to be the most powerful person in the world? I'm just going to rename a lake. Yeah. How about that?
0: Well, he's issued an executive order about Lake Ontario, which apparently Google says, okay, in that case, we'll change all our records, digital records.
1: What a world. Anyway, we're not talking about that this morning, but I'm going to buy a Sharpie and an atlas. Does anyone still use atlases? Are they still a thing?
0: I don't think they use atlas. Does anyone use street directories?
1: Oh, we're sounding old.
0: I don't know.

0: I did love an atlas, though. As a, you know, loved it. I loved poring over atlases.
1: Yeah,
0: it was fun.
1: I know.
0: That's how I got my kicks. What a nerd.
1: Were you one of those blokes who had party tricks of that you could name every American capital city? Because you know how the capitals of American states are not what you think they are. Like the capital of California is not Los Angeles.
0: No, it's Sacramento.
1: That's it. Yeah.
0: See,
1: yeah.
0: Yes, I was.
1: Oh,
0: that's right. It's funny, isn't it? I mean, it's funny about capitals, but then, as you said, they're not always the most obvious places. Which is,
1: I don't. The capital of New York's not New York either, is it? No, I don't think.
0: It is. Oh, it'll come to me. Yeah. It'll come to me. But, you know, Canberra. I mean, Canberra's a weird place for a capital too.
1: Magnificent place for a capital. Come on. What are you talking about?
0: Oh, I've spent
1: listeners,
0: a lot of time
1: listeners
0: there.
1: Everywhere. Come on.
0: But if you were coming from overseas, you'd think, where's the capital of Australia? It's what? It's where? It's who?
1: That's true.
0: It's a beautiful place.
1: Hey,
0: it's a beautiful place.
1: What do you got coming?
0: Speaking of Australia, we're going to be celebrating Wattle today. It's the start of spring.
1: First of spring.
0: Oh, I love it.
1: The spring has sprung, the grass is riz.
0: And the wattle hopefully is growing. So we're doing gardening this evening. We love doing a bit of gardening at night, and we're going to talk wattle in all its beautiful forms.
1: Fantastic. Anya.
0: We're going to rename it.
1: Anya. All right, mate. Have a great show. Francis Leach will look after you after this and for the future. I'll be back tomorrow for the first day of spring. I hope it all goes warm and wattly for you.
2: ABC News with David Rollins. Australians are being thanked for their support of the local Nepali community in the wake of devastating flash floods that have killed more than 900 people. 43 Australians are among the thousands of people still missing across the Himalayan border region, which is now receiving global aid, while vigils and fundraisers are being held here. International student advocate BJ Sapkota is originally from Kathmandu and says the tight-knit Nepali diaspora are grateful for the support.
3: What's been really encouraging is not just the Nepali community. We are seeing Australians who may have never visited Nepal seeing the footage and asking, what can I do to help? That support from the Australian community means a lot.
2: US Treasury Secretary Scott Bessent says that Iran is taking the American sanctions on it seriously and is lashing out now because it is losing economically. His claims come as the US military says that no ships had hit mines in the Strait of Hormuz and that Iran's claim that a supertanker struck two mines in the area was false. It follows the first exchange of strikes between the two countries in weeks, with at least two people killed in a US hit. Bessent says that Iran's economy is struggling as a result of the sanctions.
4: Could you imagine a country in the world with the third largest amount of energy resources has to import gasoline? They now have 3-4 hour gas lines that go through the night. So I would think that they are lashing out kinetically because they are losing economically.
2: One Nation leader Pauline Hanson has thanked the WA opposition leader Basil Zemplis for directing preferences to her party at the Secret Harbour by-election on the weekend. One Nation candidate Luke Hurtigan easily won the seat, which had long been Labor heartland. Mr. Zemplis acknowledged Liberal preferences played a part in Hurtigan's victory. Asked about Liberal preferences going to One Nation, Hanson praised Zemplis.
5: And I'm so grateful to Basil that he's got common sense about him. He could see it, work together. You know, we're on the same lines as a lot of Conservative policies.
2: Police are searching for a mother after the body of a newborn baby was found in a bin in Sydney's west. Emergency services were called to Harrow Road, Auburn at 11:20 this morning, on Monday morning. Officers set up a crime scene and urged the baby's mother to come forward. Acting Superintendent from the Auburn Police Area Command, Darren Sly, says a member of the public was using the garbage bins when she located the baby's body.
6: Look, it's very traumatic. Of course, for that particular lady, she was, who found the baby. And, of course, the emergency services and, in particular, the police who arrived today.
2: The University of Canberra has proposed merging 5 faculties into 2 as part of a major restructure. At a town hall meeting, Vice-Chancellor Bill Shorten announced the proposal, saying the university should have 1 faculty for health and science and 1 for business, law, arts, education and technology. Mr. Shorten says the restructure would shift resources from bureaucracy to teaching and research.
7: Everything we teach here will still be taught. Everything we research here will still be researched. But rather than having five separate structures, we think that we could free up resources currently going into bureaucracy, which will go into teaching, research, learning.
2: The Vice Chancellor says there will be no forced redundancies. Anthony Mundine says he felt numb and shocked when he heard of his father, boxing legend Tony Mundine's, passing at the age of 75. Tony Mundine was awarded the Medal of the Order of Australia in 1986 for his services to sport and Aboriginal youth. He retired from professional boxing in 1984. Anthony was in Saudi Arabia when he received the news and says he wanted to jump on a plane and come straight home.
8: Brother, I'm trying to celebrate his memories, man, celebrate the times I had with him. That's a father-son duo, you know, in my boxing career, and just all the times we spent together, man, and I just want to remember the good times, man.
2: And Lionel Messi has ended his career with the Argentina soccer team after nearly two decades representing the national side. Messi, who has played in six World Cups, won the tournament in 2022 and led Argentina to the final this year, going down to Spain. On his official Instagram account, the Argentine says it was a decision that hurt, but I understand that time has come. The 39-year-old, whose father and agent Jorge died last month, did not reveal when he will stop playing club football.
9: Storms are violent. 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Eucalypts are dangerous as they can drop branches or be blown over. 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
13: Hello, how are you? Welcome to your Tuesday, and I hope you're well. First day of spring? Oh, that feels good. It feels really good. Winter, not my favourite time of the year. I know some people love it, and I get it. I know, particularly if you're an alpine person, that's your thing. Not for me. I really love to see the back of it. So I'm very excited. As I said last week, got my first whiff of jasmine. It just sent my heart a flutter a little bit. So that's going to be one of our features this morning, because we're going to talk gardening as we love to do. And Judy Horton's going to talk to us a little after three this morning, Eastern time, about wattle in particular. So we're going to do that. We'll also be talking this morning to you about your spending habits. Have they changed during the cost of living crisis? Jonathan Barrett is the business editor at The Guardian, and he's done a really deep dive into all of the corporate reporting that's been done recently. So every company that's got a report basically present its homework for the year, and you can look into their facts and figures about where they're making their money and where they're selling their stuff or their services. And that tells you also what we as consumers are spending our hard-earned on, and what that says about our habits and what has changed. So that's going to be really fascinating. I mean, for instance, one of the things he talks about is that Domino's Pizzas, a big pizza corporate chain, has had a little downturn in its sales, which are pretty impervious to cost of living crisis, because usually they were so cheap, and it's, you know, people go for a cheap food option when they can, when they have to. But they racked up their prices just marginally, and the sales went south. So that's an example of how a different price point can change our consumer habits. So we're going to talk about that and have a chat with you about it too. What changes have you made with your spending habits to deal with the fact that everything
0: Everything is more expensive than it once was. So that'll be a good conversation to have with you as well. But right now it is time for the 4 Quiz. We

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Give us a call or text 0437-774-774. And we've got four topics as usual. Three questions in each. You answer one question, you move to the next topic. You answer three questions, you go into the prize pool and then have the chance to maybe win the fridge magnet, the coveted fridge magnet that says you are the overnight's quiz winner. And our topics this morning. It is springtime, so it'll be something spring-related. But there's a twist. It might have the word spring in it. It mightn't necessarily relate to the season, so I've been a bit playful with that one. History questions will also have a set of questions about Hogan's Heroes, that TV classic, and sport. That's our other subject for this morning. So four topics, springtime, history, Hogan's Heroes. I'm sure you love that show as much as I did. And sport. Get on the phone, 1-300-800-222, 1-300-800-222, or you can text through 0437-774-774 to play if you want to play along. 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Richard Clapton first, though. The Capricorn Dancer on ABC Radio Overnights. Good morning.

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0: 0437 774 774. Four topics, three questions in each. And if you answer three of the questions, you go into the prize pool to be the winner of tonight's quiz. Hit the phones, 1300 800 222. Let's say good morning to our good friend Bob in Greenacre this morning. How are you, Bob?
1: Good morning, Francis. Good, thank you.
0: Excellent. I know it's been a tough time for you and everyone in the boxing community, particularly there in New South Wales, who were really close with Tony Mundina. And is there a gathering of all the boxing community to commemorate his life? Is that being organised or?
1: It is. We're waiting on Anthony to come home. He's overseas, and he's getting something organised. But
0: yeah.
1: As it'll be one of the biggest funerals. The last big funeral was when Wally Card passed away. He was a great fella too, Aboriginal chap. And they're sort of sad things, but we put a bit of a show on, and it's proud of sort of knowing the fella.
0: Yeah, and celebration of a great life. Absolutely. Hey, Bob, let's crack on with the quiz.
1: Yep.
0: Four
1: yep.
0: topics: springtime, history, Hogan's Heroes, which was a TV favourite for many of us, and sport questions as well. Indeed. What would you like to start with?
1: Look, I love Hogan's Heroes. Look, I'll go with Hogan's Heroes.
0: Okay, I think you might have this covered. This might be fertile ground for you to plough here. Okay, Hogan's Heroes. What was the name of the fictional prisoner of war camp at the centre of Hogan's Heroes?
1: Starlog 13.
0: It was Starlog 13, that's right. Because I think in, someone will text this in, I'm sure, but in The Great Escape, was it Starlog 17? I think, yeah, with in a Paul Newman film. But yes, it was Starlog 13. Well done.
1: In the original movie, the Starlog movie, they had there was Australians in there, but they were played by Americans.
0: Never a good idea. All right, you've got one right. Shall we move to another topic? You've got sport. You can do a history question or springtime.
1: History, please.
0: History it is for you. Okay, here we go. Beginning with S, what space station disintegrated over remote Esperance in Western Australia when it fell to Earth in 1979? I remember as an 11-year-old kid being obsessed with this when it happened. What was the name of the space vehicle that crashed through in a fiery display over Esperance in Western Australia in 1979?
1: Oh, look, I remember it clearly, but I don't remember the name. What can I guess?
0: Any idea?
1: I'll say Sputnik.
0: No, it wasn't a Sputnik, but good on you, Bob.
1: The Russians.
0: Yeah, indeed. Thank you for calling, and we'll talk to you soon. 1300 800 222 if you want to play the four quiz. As we say hello to Steve in Northam. Hello, Steve. How are you?
2: Hey, Francis. Pleased to meet you, mate.
0: And you too. Do you remember this event, 1979? I remember it well. I was a little bit obsessed with it. We were all waiting for it to crash to Earth, and where was it going to land? And everyone was projecting this space vehicle was going to land somewhere in Australia, and it did. What was it called? Yeah.
2: I was 11 as well, Soundweb.
0: Oh! You're right.
2: That was a slip of the tongue.
0: Oh, mate, you were almost there.
2: But Skylab.
0: Yes, it was Skylab. I'll have to give you. It was Skylab. And I think.
2: Slip of the tongue there.
0: Yeah, it was Skylab. And I think, it wasn't right near Esperance, but in and around there is somewhere, and somebody in WA will tell me that. On the highway there is a piece of Skylab, which is has basically been memorialised. You can go visit. It's somewhere around there, but I'm not sure where. I have seen it. But, yeah, a chunk of space junk in the middle of Western Australia. Well done. Okay, let's move to one of our other topics. Springtime, Hogan's Heroes, or a sport question for you, Steve?
2: Oh, mate, I'll go Hogan's Heroes, please.
0: Hogan's Heroes. Okay, you've got to have a listen to this clip of the show and tell me which character is speaking. Have a listen.
3: Hogan, you will show a little respect for Major Hochstetter.
4: Just a little, sir?
3: Hogan! I can't do that. Hogan, what are you doing here? I left strict orders. Any prisoners found outside the barracks would be shot.
0: Who was that?

0: at Steve.
1: Colonel Clink.
0: It was Colonel Clink, of course. Colonel Clink, the hapless head of Stalag 13. Well done. Two from two. So let's move to our third question. You can tell me what one you would like to do. Springtime? You've answered a history question. We've also got a sport question for you.
1: I'll have to go springtime, mate.
0: Okay, springtime it is. You've got to tell me, which composer wrote the Four Seasons, including the concerto, commonly known as Spring?
1: Absolutely no idea.
0: How about I'll play you the music and have a listen, and maybe it might jog. Have a listen. It might jog a memory for you if you listen to the music. I think I've got it here somewhere. maybe I don't. Maybe, there it is. Yes. So there it is, the Four Seasons. That's the concerto commonly known as Spring. Any idea who the composer was?
1: I don't have any. I'm going to have a guess between two. I don't know my classical music, but I'm going to guess between Bach and Mozart. I'll say Mozart.
0: No, it wasn't, mate, but thank you for playing.
1: Hey, nice to meet you, mate. Catch you later.
0: You too. 1-300-800-222 to play. 1-300-800-222 to play as we take to the SMS as well if you want. 0437-774-774. If you know who it was, that was the who was the composer of that beautiful piece of music. Let's speak to Christian who's joined us from Canahooker. Is that right, Christian?
2: Canahooker is correct.
0: Where is that? I'm unaware of it.
2: It's just south of Wollongong.
0: Beautiful. Okay, well, thank you for giving us a call. Do you know who was the composer that created that gorgeous piece of music?
2: Would it be Vivaldi?
0: It was Antonio Vivaldi and the Four Seasons. Well done. Are you a classical music fan?
2: I don't know how I knew that.
0: Somewhere in the back of the mind it was there. Well done. Do you listen to much classical music?
2: No.
0: Neither do I, but I'm coming around to it. It's only taken me 60 years. My ignorance is being slowly whittled away as I get older, but yes, that's a beautiful piece. Okay, you've got the springtime question done. So you've got to choose now between either history, a Hogan's Heroes question, we've got one of those left, or a sport question. What one will it be, Christian?
2: I'd absolutely love to try Hogan's Heroes.
0: Okay, Hogan's Heroes it is. All right, I'm going to give you a description. You've got to tell me who the character is. I'm a Frenchman. I'm a gourmet cook, and I'm known as the cockroach. Who am I?
2: Oh, I can see him in my mind's eye, but I can't remember his name.
0: No idea?
2: Obviously wore a beret.
0: Yes, he wore a beret. It's just a bit of sort of cultural, an assumption of cultural appropriation and a bit of a cliche, but yes, he wore a beret.
2: Yeah, sorry, Francis, I can't give you that one.
0: That's all right, mate. We'll talk to you soon. 1-300-800-222.
2: Thank you very much.
0: Talk to you soon. 1-300-800-222. Thanks to Jen in Port Adelaide who got Vivaldi right. A couple of people did as well, if you get that right. And Bob said was right about Werner Klempner, who was the actor who played Colonel Clink. That's right. Craig was right. Skylab. Do you remember Skylab dropping from the sky? It was big news back then. Absolutely. Tony's our next player. You can call in and play too. 1-300-800-222. 1-300-800-222 is the number to play. We'll get to Tony and more of our questions in just a moment.
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0: Good morning to you wherever you are around Australia. It's 22 past 2 on the east coast of Australia. It's 8 minutes to 2 in South Australia and the Northern Territory. And 22 past midnight in the west. And we're playing the four quiz, four different topics, three questions in each, and three questions you answer right, you go into the prize pool to be our winner tonight or this morning. Tony's in Canberra. Good morning, Tony. How are you?
7: Very well. I'm as a long-suffering St Kilda supporter,

0: at least most of us know that we get to start spring without having to worry about finals, right?
1: Yeah, it feels a bit like that at the moment. Has for the last 4 or 5 years, and then before that, the 10 previous to that as well.
0: Yeah, we won't go there.
1: Okay.
0: Especially 2010.
1: Oh, don't beat ourselves
0: the
1: up.
0: The year before.
1: Yeah.
0: Anyway.
1: Trauma. Okay, do you know the answer to our question, the Hogan's Heroes question that we need an answer to? I'm a Frenchman, a gourmet cook, and I'm known as the cockroach. Which character was it?
0: Pascal de Cuisine de la Wreckage. No, I wouldn't have a clue, mate.
1: That's not quite it, but thank you for playing.
0: Go Saints.
1: Go Saints. 1-300-800-222 if you want to play the four quiz. If you're a Hogan's Heroes fan, John certainly was, and Slotty as well. They've both hit us up on the text message with the right answer, but I need you to call 1-300-800-222. 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Here's Santana with Rob Thomas.

0: Rob Thomas with Santana there and Smooth here on ABC Radio Overnight. So we're playing the four quiz and the board is wide open. 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Three questions, you're into the prize pool. That fridge magnet could be yours. Let's speak to Karen this morning. Hello, Karen. Welcome to ABC Radio Overnights.
1: Thank you.
0: Where are you this morning?
1: In Manham.
0: Where is that?
1: On the Murray River in South Australia.
0: Oh, nice. Well, I'm really glad you're hanging out with me this morning. Thanks for calling.
1: That's all right.
0: Do you know the answer to
1: every night?
0: Oh, there you go. Well, thank you for your company. Do you know the answer to our question? It's a Hogan's Heroes question.
1: Yep.
0: He's a French.
1: Wasn't it Corporal LeBeau?
0: It was Louis LeBeau. Of course, he was a cook because he's French, you know. All right, you've got one. You need two more to be into the prize pool. That'll be the first one there this morning. You can do a. We've done all the Hogan's Hero stuff. We've still got some springtime questions for you, and a history question or a sport question.
1: Oh, gosh. None of them sound good for me.
0: Oh, you'll be fine.
1: Spring.
0: Springtime it is. Okay. All right. What type of animal is a springbok? This is the sort of the emblematic animal of South Africa. But what type of animal is a springbok?
1: Oh, it's got four legs.
0: It does have four legs. It's a very beautiful little thing too, actually.
1: Oh, I don't know. Springbok's a springbok. I don't.
0: It's part of a particular species.
1: Oh, No idea.
0: Good on you, Karen. I appreciate you giving us a call, firing up the quiz. I really like that you did that. Thank you very much.
1: No worries. See ya.
0: 1-300-800-222 to call. If you know the answer, do so. Just one coming through on the SMS as well. Francis, I recall correctly, NASA was charged with dumping litter on a beach, admitted the charge and paid the fine. They had planned for Skylab to hit the Indian Ocean. It went further west. It did. It landed. Thank you, Dave, there in Castlemaine. It did land in WA. Let's speak to Tessa in DY in Sydney. Hello, Tessa. How are you? Do you know what kind of animal a springbok is?
2: It's not a deer, isn't it?
0: A deer? No, it's not a deer, but thank you for playing.
2: Okay.
0: Talk to you soon. 1-300-800-222. Board is open if you want to get on and play. We're speaking with Chris in Mitcham now. Hello, Chris. Good morning.
3: Hi, how you going?
0: I'm well. Do you know what type of animal the springbok is?
3: I was going to say what the other person said, but...
0: It's in and around the mark, but there's a particular kind of species of animal that it is.
3: Is it an antelope?
0: It is. It is an antelope. It is an antelope. Well done. Trust your instinct. Use the force, Luke. Well done. All right, you've done the spring question beautifully. Two more to go to be in the prize pool. History questions, we've still got a couple of those for you. Sport hasn't been touched, so we could go there if that's a thing for you.
3: So what were the categories, sorry?
0: The ones remaining, sport, some sport questions. Yeah. History, there's still two history questions there as well.
3: Oh, that's it.
0: Well, yes, the rule is that once you answer from one topic, you have to move to the next.
3: Okay, sorry, I've never played this before. Let's go sport.
0: Sport it is. In tennis, a tiebreak is typically played when the set score reaches how many games each?
3: Six all.
0: It is. It's six all. You play tennis?
3: Oh, not anymore.
0: But you did. Were you a serving volley guy?
3: I don't think my knees would cope.
0: No, you've got to look after those.
3: Yeah,
0: no, maybe pickleball. Everyone's doing that these days.
3: Yeah, maybe. Yeah. I like eating pickles.
0: Fair enough. Me too. All right, you're a man after my own heart. All right, you've done sport. You've done springtime. So we're going to have to give you a history question to see if we can get you three and into the prize pool. Here we go. Are you ready?
3: Yes.
0: Okay. During a 1992 appearance on Saturday Night Live in the United States, this became a global thing. Whose photograph did Irish singer Sinead O'Connor famously and controversially tear up just before declaring in a loud voice, "Fight the real enemy"?
3: Oh, God.
0: It caused an absolute storm. I mean, she was cancelled. She was one of the first people to be cancelled, I think, for this. Whose photo did she tear up?
3: There's something in the back of my head about that, but 1992.
0: Fight the Real Enemy.
3: What was happening then?

0: to...
1: Do you want to have a guess?
0: I'm trying to think what was happening in history at that time.
1: It was less about current events, more about, you know, cultural and philosophical position that she took.
0: Oh, God.
1: As an Irish woman.
0: Okay. No, I really have no idea.
1: Good on you, mate. Thanks for playing.
0: Sorry. Thanks very much.
1: Enjoy those pickles. 1-300-800-222 if you want to play the four quiz as we head to Scott there on the road. Hello, Scott.
2: Hello, how are you?
1: I am well. Do you know whose photo Sinead O'Connor tore up on television on Saturday Night Live and basically caused a furor, not only in the United States, but right around the world?
2: Well, at that stage, would it have been possibly Ronald Reagan?
1: No, it wasn't a political figure. But thank you for calling. Thanks a lot. 1-300-800-222. Bruce and Marmion, you know the answer to this. And thanks, Robin, as well. And the Nightwalker, they've got the answer to this. Thank you for sending through your text, but I'd love your calls. The board is open, 1-300-800-222. Barry in Tear Gardens in New South Wales is next on the four quiz. Hello, Barry.
3: Oh, yeah, hi.
1: How are you this morning?
3: Very well, thanks.
1: Whose photo did Sinead O'Connor rip up?
3: Well, it was the Pope.
1: It was the Pope, Pope John Paul II.
3: That's enough, yeah.
1: Yeah, okay, that's it.
3: I wasn't sure which one, but yeah,
1: it was the Pope. It was the Pope, yeah. And it did not go down well with America's Catholics. And she was basically hustled out of the country and didn't return for a long time. Well done. One down. Still a couple to get into the prize pool. So the questions are money. We've got a couple of sport questions. Still one from the springtime as well. Which one do you want?
3: Maybe sport.
1: Sport it is. Okay. Yeah. Rugby league legend, and he was a legend, a player, Peter Sterling played his entire NRL career with which Sydney club?
3: That was Para.
1: It was Parramatta Eels. Well done.
3: Good old Sterling.
1: Are you an Eels fan?
3: No, I'm not. I'm a Rooster.
1: Oh, okay. And the enemy across town. But, yes, what a player. Well done. Two from two.
3: Superb, yeah.
1: He was a great player and a great commentator too. Two from two. You've got to answer this question to go into the prize pool. Are you ready?
3: Yeah, sure.
1: We've got to go to springtime for you. Now, Springfield is the name of the town, the fictional town where The Simpsons is set. What is the name of Springfield's convenience store in The Simpsons?
3: Oh, that's the Indian guys.
1: Yes. What's the name of his shop?
3: I knew I should have watched more Simpsons.
1: It's not too late in your life to indulge in the genius and brilliance of The Simpsons if you've got spare time. That's your chance is still there. But you don't remember the name of the shop in Springfield, the convenience store that Apu, you're right, ran?
3: Was it 5 and 10 or 7? No, sorry.
1: Thanks, Barry. Good to play, though.
3: Got nothing.
1: Yeah, you got two right. More than nothing. Thank you very much. 1-300-800-222 if you know the answer. Bernie joins us from Wappingo. Hello, Bernie, there in New South Wales. Good morning to you.
4: How you going, Francis? I was just ringing up about the mighty Peter Sterling.
1: Oh, what a player. Question. Were you an Eels fan? Who are you?
4: Yeah, I'm one of the Army.
1: Yep. Best of the last 50 years? Still
4: on? Sorry.
1: Is he the best player to represent Parramatta in the last 50 years?
4: There's been a few. He's definitely up there with one of them for sure.
1: He really is. Now, can you tell me the answer, Bernie, to this? Did you watch The Simpsons much?
4: I think I know the answer to this one. I think I do. I think it was the Quickie Mart.
1: It is the Quickie Mart.
4: Yeah.
1: We've all shopped in one of those somewhere with the furry hot dogs in the tray. Didn't stop Homer from going there. All right, here we go. This is you've got a sport question left or another history question to get your second question done.
4: I'll try another sport one. Thanks, Francis.
1: Why not do that? What is the name of the current coach of the Australian Rugby Union team, the Wallabies?
4: Oh, that's Les Kiss.
1: One of the great names in sport, Les Kiss.
4: Yeah.
1: Great. It's a great name. I don't know if it's the best name for a sport.
4: Yeah.
1: Dud Sport. Oh, here we go. Code Wars. I can sense it. Not a fan of the leather patches.
4: No, definitely not.
1: You're a leg.

0: Ernie, good on you for playing. Really appreciate it.
1: Okay. Thanks a lot,
0: Talk to you soon.
1: Okay, good on you. You're doing a great job too. Good on you.
0: Thank you, mate. 1-300-800-222. Board is open. You could steal the quiz here. The prize pool is, at the moment, still empty, and somebody's got to win it. We didn't have a winner last night. We want to win it tonight. And thanks to everybody who's been texting through. John, the quickie mart. Yes, you know your Simpsons well, I see. Ian, in Penrith. Hello, Ian.
2: Fantastic, mate.
0: How are you?
2: Especially because I know the answer.
0: Who is it?
2: Benazir Bhutto.
0: It was. Benazir Bhutto is the answer, the first woman to lead a Muslim country winning the election in Pakistan in 1988. All right, so you've gone to extra time. We've got two questions for you to answer.
2: Yep.
0: And you could be in the prize pool. Here we go. Question one from extra time. Palm Springs, the town of Palm Springs, famous resort town, lies in which US state?
2: Ooh, Florida?
0: No, it's not Florida. It's California. It's California, Ian. Thanks for playing.
2: Cheers, mate.
0: And thanks to everybody who played the quiz this morning. And to Paul and Esperance, you're right, Benazir Bhutto. Les kissed, but he went straight to work when appointed. Probably, yes, he did. He's done okay, too. Win against Argentina on the weekend. So he's had a winning start on his current travels with the Wallabies, which is good news. Thanks to everyone who played. Nobody got into the prize pool this morning. That's okay. That's 2 days in a row. Just going to make whoever wins tomorrow, and they will, because this is the first time we've had two nights in a row where we've completed the quiz without a winner. The glory is just going to be that much greater. So we'll do it again tomorrow morning. Somebody's called through and said, was it the Leftorium? The Leftorium was Ned Flanders' shop, his retail exercise where he made things purely for people who were left-handed, which is a genius idea. Unfortunately, in The Simpsons, I don't think it worked out for him, but I still think there's merit in the idea. Francis Leach with you. Hope you're well. Thanks for playing the four quiz. We'll do it again in 24 hours' time. Do you buy gift cards at the supermarket? And what I mean by that, by those big tech companies like Apple selling gift cards that you maybe give to people so they can, you know, buy some tech or download something they're really, really keen on, use to watch movies. Well, we're going to tell you about something you should be aware about in a moment. How gift cards like that have been used in a major scam which has real international implications. We'll tell you more about that in just a moment. I'll be from Texas.

0: band was called Texas, or is still called Texas, but they're from Glasgow. And if you hear Charlene Spiteri, the singer of that beautiful song, I Don't Want to Love Her Speak, she sounds like she's working on the Clyde on the docks. She's got the thickest Glaswegian accent. But, well, yeah, very, very tuneful and fun song there. I Don't Want to Love Her by Texas here on ABC Radio Overnights.
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0: And I hope you're well on this Tuesday morning across the country, where it is 14 to 3 on the East Coast. It's 16 past 2 in South Australia and the Northern Territory, and 14 to 1 in the West. I'd love to hear from you. 1-300-800-222. Do you use gift cards? And by that, if you go to a supermarket, you'll see them. They're there. Usually one of the big tech companies, like Apple, have this range of cards, and you might buy it for someone for their birthday or for a Christmas present, whatever. And it gives them, say, $100 to spend on those sorts of digital products, whether they want to download a movie or a box set of films or whatever it is. A really convenient, really sort of easy thing to use. But there's a problem, because Apple gift cards in particular have been used by scammers who lure unsuspecting victims to send over laundered money. But imagine if you bought gift cards from a major supermarket only to find, when you took them home, you gave them to someone, that the balance on those cards was drained when you went to make a purchase. This has been happening a lot. I'd love to hear from you as well, 1-300-800-222. If you've had this happen to you, is this something that you've experienced? You've gone and given, or you've given a gift card, or you've used one, and when you've gone to use the code on it, tells you that the balance is empty, because it is happening. Now, it involved tampering with physical cards, and victims, when they find out that they've been scammed, have been given the runaround. This is happening here in Australia and overseas. It's a big thing. Amelia Turzon explains to us.
3: Australian consumers are unwittingly buying tampered Apple gift cards from supermarkets. It's leaving them confused, frustrated, and given the runaround. And it's leading to concerns that this is linked to global crime, known in the industry as gift card draining. It happened to Lavkesh Arora a few months ago when he went down to a Coles supermarket in Melbourne's eastern suburbs and he bought 5 Apple gift cards worth $2,000.
4: So I went to my local Coles store to get the gift card because I wanted to buy an Apple laptop. Cost of living pressure, there was a good promotion on.
3: He brought the cards home, tore open the perforated packaging on them, and then he realized.

0: realized that two of the gift cards inside had strange marks.
1: The redemption code on the front has been completely tampered with. It's completely scratched out. There's no digit visible.
0: He couldn't redeem $700 worth of his Apple credits without this crucial information, and he understandably started panicking. 4 days later, on the other side of the city, a woman had exactly the same experience, but with four Apple gift cards worth $2,000.
2: Get home, and they're all being fraudulent. No redemption code, but just like weird scratching and like glue where the code should be.
0: Georgia Perry's social media video went viral, and it raised more questions than answers. Now, an ABC investigation has found that these scratched cards are cropping up nationally, and there's even been a bust in Sydney over Apple gift card tampering in Coles supermarkets. Adam Parks heads up an investigative unit for the United States Homeland Security that specifically investigates gift card fraud.
3: We've seen it in Canada, we've seen it in the UK, we've seen it in Western Europe, we've obviously seen it in Australia, New Zealand, Singapore. It's really a global phenomenon. Anywhere that gift cards are sold, this crime has been perpetrated by specifically Chinese money laundering organizations.
0: Adam Parks' unit, Project Red Hook, has now arrested 250 people. It's linked this issue to money laundering in China, trafficking, even murder. He says the card tampering usually starts in store.
3: You have the groups that are going into the stores and actually taking the cards off the shelves. Oftentimes those are different than the groups that are tampering the cards. And then those are actually sometimes different than the people who are putting the cards back on the shelves.
0: The fraudsters can only drain the funds once somebody actually buys them in store, which activates their value.
3: Then there's the whole infrastructure of checking the balances once the card has been tampered. Constantly checking to make sure that card hasn't been activated. But once it's been activated, then they can then send it to a whole another group of people, which are the acquirers, which can receive gift card information and then go spend it before the consumer can spend it.
0: Last year, Coles worked with police to arrest a man who was tampering with Apple gift cards in five of its stores around Sydney. He is now serving a suspended sentence. It's unclear if any authority is looking at this issue nationally, with both the Australian Federal Police and the anti-money laundering regulator AUSTRAC saying that gift cards aren't under their remit. Coles says that it takes this issue seriously, while its major competitor Woolworths confirmed that tampering is happening in its stores, emphasising that it's only in small numbers. Apple wouldn't discuss who makes its packaging, but it says that it has many measures to stop tampering and warnings about scams.
4: Emilia Turzon there from the wonderful Top Story podcast, which I'm really enjoying at the moment. You can find that on ABC Listens for news that's explained like that anytime. So it's a really good way to catch up with everything that's been happening. So just a warning, really, if you are going to purchase those cards, have a close look at the gift cards before making your purchase, because once you take it home, then as you heard there, you can be in a world of hurt. But I'd love to hear from you as well. 1-300-800-222 is our number. If you've had that experience, do you use gift cards or do you know someone who's had that experience where they've bought one and gone, hang on a sec, it's been tampered with, and the actual account, the value of the card has been emptied. Give us a call here on ABC Radio Overnights. Francis Leach here. Here's Powderfinger.

0: Powderfinger on ABC Radio overnights from the soundtrack to a movie called These Two Hands. Great film, one of Heath Ledger's early films. Great Australian film, much underrated, but certainly worth checking out if you've got access to the streaming services. I think that's where you'd find it these days.
1: Stuart Brash and the Breakfast Team are hitting the road to hear about the issues affecting you.
2: 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Myself, Chairman Will Regan, Emma Haskin, and also we'll bring rural reporter Charles Geary. You get to meet Charles Geary. Where would you like us to visit? 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
0: Francis Leach with you here on ABC Radio Overnight. So keep those text messages coming through, and you can call as well, 1-300-800-222. This one from Dee. Hi, Francis. Gift card fraud and theft in Coles could be avoided if they weren't in easy reach but kept behind the counter. I guess like they do with other expensive items that they don't want sort of walking out the store or just want to restrict access to. That's if you're going to buy cigarettes in that environment, that's where you have to buy that. And batteries, I think they were doing that for a while too. That is true. And this also is an interesting one. Coles don't have any vested interest in gift cards. They're not losing any money personally. So do they care? But you can make, but if you can make plaintiff the security company looked bad and how these people are taking the mickey out of their security, then sometimes it's going to happen. Yes, well, that's true. But it's just a difficult situation. You don't want to be caught with a gift card that has been used and is no longer valid. That's what we're talking about. So if you've got anything you want to share on that, we look forward to hearing from you. 1-300-800-222. If you've used gift cards or if you've been caught out in that scam, please let us know as well. Coming up next hour here on the program, we're going to talk with Danny Gorog, our tech guru, particularly about the Meta court settlement in the United States. Now, you probably heard about it. It was a big deal. So Meta, the company that runs Facebook and also runs Instagram, amongst other platforms, has settled a huge legal case with a number of American states, which basically has

0: they haven't admitted fault, but they have conceded in this case to pay compensation for the damage that their platforms and their algorithms have caused to young people. After the evidence was presented in the case of literally dozens of young people who'd taken their own lives as a consequence, their parents and loved ones believed, of being addicted to these apps and to these algorithms, Meta has now decided that a multi-billion dollar settlement is the best way to deal with that. Danny Gorog is our tech guru. He's going to tell us about what the implications might be for us here in Australia and more globally as well. We look forward to that conversation after we hear the latest from the ABC News.
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0: This is ABC News with David Rowlands. A hydropower tunnelling expert says there is still hope that hundreds of workers feared stuck in Nepali energy projects can be saved. Hundreds of workers are feared trapped in the wake of a massive flash flood that has devastated the Nepal-Tibet border region. More than 950 people are known to have died, with at least 43 Australians still unaccounted for. Chris Cooper, the head of tunnelling at Larsen & Toubro, has told the ABC that if the workers are alive, saving them is realistic.
1: Once the rescuers have been down there, managed to navigate their way to and found survivors, getting them out is a transfer rather than having to form secondary support and mitigate further risk.
0: Russian forces have relentlessly battered Kyiv and cities in the region around the Ukrainian capital for a fifth straight day, leaving supermarket shelves bare after repeated strikes on warehouses. Russia has intensified its drone attacks in recent months, more than 4 years after it invaded its neighbour. Almost constant air raid alerts in the Kyiv region in recent days have severely disrupted daily routines. Two major attacks in July killed almost 50 civilians, while a strike on Saturday killed at least 38 people. US Treasury Secretary Scott Bessent says he believes that economic sanctions against Iran are showing evidence of putting pressure on its regime. In comments to reporters on the sidelines of a G20 meeting with ministers, Mr. Bessent also said Iran is lashing out because of the sanctions' effects. Over the weekend, the US and Iran exchanged brief missile strikes, with the UAE saying it intercepted an Iranian missile. Bessent says he's confident that the US naval blockade of Iranian oil and ports, along with the sanctions, will bring Iran back to the negotiating table.
2: They are going to continue exerting pressure, and we've had very good discussions here already, and I think it could be within weeks or months, and the economy doesn't have to collapse. We just have to have the regime come to their senses.
0: One Nation leader, Pauline Hanson, has accused the Prime Minister of inciting violence over comments he made about the party. In a speech in Brisbane on Sunday, Anthony Albanese took aim at the resurgent minor party, while also claiming hard-right populists were peddling dangerous and divisive politics. Hanson has hit back, calling Mr. Albanese a pathetic Prime Minister.
3: He's never called anyone else out as being dangerous, you know, and, you know, a lot of people are in fear of what they don't understand, and they've been misled about the truth about One Nation, and it's happening constantly all the time.
0: Digital Rights Watch says it's pleased the federal government is taking action to update Australia's privacy laws, describing it as a significant improvement. Under the draft reforms, companies could no longer justify collecting more information than they need, and there'll be stronger rules on how organisations respond to data breaches. Australians could also be given the right to erase their information from online platforms. The head of policy at Digital Rights Watch, Tim Sulston, says this latest tranche of reforms will prioritise Australians' interests over big companies.
4: Big tech corporations exploit our personal information for their profit, and we really need to put regular people back in control. So this is some very welcome news today.
0: Administrators of Bathler Group have warned that the business does not have enough money to survive until the end of this week, unless it secures urgent funding to pay staff. Administrators were appointed last Tuesday after Bathler was unable to pay debts that topped $3.2 billion. Bathler Group currently has more than 200 development projects across Sydney. Administrator for Bathler, Stephen Long.

0: Longley says he's optimistic, though.
1: I'm confident we'll get an agreement to complete the projects, or most of the existing projects. It's quite complicated, so I do think it will take a few days to get that in place, but I'm quietly confident we'll get there.
0: Angry Anderson's band Rose Tattoos say the 79-year-old singer is in hospital after suffering a cardiac arrest. Sam Wilkinson has more.
2: In a post on Instagram, Rose Tattoo has revealed its lead singer, Angry Anderson, is receiving treatment and care after a cardiac arrest. The announcement comes 3 weeks after the band cancelled the remainder of its European tour. The band has thanked fans for their support and requested privacy for Angry Anderson and his family in the days ahead. Angry Anderson, whose real name is Gary Anderson, joined Rose Tattoo as its lead singer in 1976.
0: This is ABC News.
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8: And welcome to Tuesday, 6 minutes past three on the east coast of Australia, 24 to three in South Australia and the Northern Territory, and 6 past 1 in the west. Francis with you. Coming up this hour, talking gardening with our good friend Judy Horton, and we're talking wattle at the start of spring. The much-beloved Australian native, our national plant. But it comes in different varieties. And we want to talk to you about wattle and any other gardening questions you might have for Judy. Always happy to have that conversation as we're heading to spring in particular. Keep your text messages coming through, or your calls. 0437 774 774 if you want to send through a text message, or 1300 800 222 if you want to call. We just was mentioning before the gift card scam that is doing the rounds. This one has been texted through, and it makes sense. I guess anyone who doesn't check the codes on those cards, and especially the pin area, remains hidden, are absolute buffoons, regardless of whether it's $20 or $500. Yeah, I guess you should check, but you shouldn't have to. I mean, it should be the retailer's responsibility, in a sense, to keep those cards so that you, like everything you purchase in that environment, you pick it up, you have a look, but you trust the retailer's going to be delivering what they promise you they are. You shouldn't have to sort of like go looking through the cards to determine whether they're appropriate or not. But yeah, I guess buy beware in that sense. If you want to be wise to it, you're going to have to check these days, it would seem. Keep them coming through, 0437 774 774. Or you can call 1300 800 222. Just another bit of news that has come through in the last little while is that Lionel Messi has announced he will retire from the Argentinian football team. He's going to continue playing for his team in the Major League Soccer competition in the States, Miami. The announcement comes just a month after the death of his father, and he's decided that it's time for him to give up and stop playing for the national team. He first entered competitive football playing back with Barcelona in 2004. So he seems to have been an ever-present. Did you ever get to see him play? Did you ever get to see the great one play? And if you didn't, who was the athlete, particularly athletes, that you saw that you knew when you watched them that you were amongst the greats, that you truly knew, you saw a performance and you just knew that's about as good as it's going to get? I've been very lucky. I have called games as a football broadcaster where Lionel Messi has been playing, and that's an extraordinary experience. And I remember seeing, speaking of Argentinian greats, Maradona in Sydney playing the Socceroos in the early 90s in a World Cup qualifier as well. So I've been very blessed. But what about it for you?

Was there an athlete in your favourite sport that when you saw them performing, you just knew that you were amongst greatness and that you'd be able to say one day, yeah, I saw that person performing, that person playing the game that they loved and that you loved at the height of their powers? Give us a call, 1-300-800-222. You can also send through your text messages, 0437-774-774. Up next, Danny Gorog, our tech guru, but first, the Animals. 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

0: you know it too.
1: Never were truer words spoken. The Animals, we've got to get out of this place here on ABC Radio overnight. Text messages coming through 0437 774 774. This one from Andy, who's sent through his message. My kids came to me 2 years ago after they started playing football, soccer, and asked, Dad, Ronaldo or Messi? Pele, I replied. They were so confused. But no, you were right. Pele. The great. I mean, you know, take your pick from the top shelf there. Keep them coming through. 0437 774 774. France's sporting gods, Bozo Fulton in rugby league and the Eller brothers in rugby union from Chris. Yeah, the Eller brothers in particular in the early 80s with the Wallabies. They took them on their first unbeaten, is it the Grand Slam Tour of Europe? The Eller brothers leading the way for the Wallabies back then. Unbelievably good. I guess that Wallabies team also the early, late 90s, early 2000s had some players like that too, didn't they? John Eales in his own way. You knew you were amongst the very, very best. When he slotted that, that conversion from the sideline in New Zealand in Auckland to win the Bledisloe Cup. And I'd hate to bring it up, but it's the last time we won it. It was about 400 years ago. Oh, for those glory days. Anyway, keep them coming.

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0: ABC Overnights, Francis Leach with you. G'day. We love to talk tech, technology, because it's so predominant in our lives in so many ways. And we do that with a good friend of ours who's one of Australia's leading technologists and futurists, Danny Gorog, who joins us here regularly to talk about the latest stories when it comes to technology. Good morning, Danny. How are you going?
2: Hi, Francis. I'm well, thank you.
0: We have to start with a story about Meta's decision to settle a major court case this week, which saw 47 of the states of the United States in concert suing Meta for the issue of the damage it might have done to young people through its algorithm and to the deaths of young people who'd been using social media. This is a huge decision by Meta to settle this case for billions and billions of dollars.
2: Yeah, very interesting. I mean, I think this is social media's tobacco moment, isn't it? You know, it's, as you said, Meta have settled with most of the US state attorneys, but not all of them. And it's a huge penalty they've agreed to pay. I think it was around $17 billion. Now, that's a headline number, and you've got to go into the detail about how that's gonna be distributed. And it, part of it is a cash settlement. Part of it will be distributed over 10 years. But it relies on, it's quite interesting what Meta have done here. It relies on the other social media platforms, namely TikTok and YouTube, agreeing to the same product changes that Meta has agreed to. Now, those product changes, I think, are much more important than the money as a parent with kids. So this is only for the US at the moment. So 2-hour daily combined limit across Facebook and Instagram, at midnight to 6 a.m. Kind of freeze, a freeze between school hours, 8 to 3 o'clock, and the ability to hide likes and block extreme beauty filters. And as a parent, you get notified when a teen first messages an adult. So all these product protections which are designed to protect the youth. And I think that's actually the most important thing. Now, you actually have to give it to the Australian, the federal government, because Annika Wells, the Australian government was the first to ban to have a minimum 16 years ability to get on social media. Now, I don't think that's worked that well, because I've got kids who are under 15 and they are definitely on social media. But, you know, I think that's the right spirit, and this is really just the start of all the changes that are going to come.
0: There's so much to unpack in all of that, isn't there? So much, because those changes that you've outlined would be so significant across all of those different platforms. The first thing that comes to mind for me is that it seems that Meta and these other tech giants have already had the capacity to change these aspects of their product, yet have not done so as yet.
2: 100%. I mean, I think that goes to, look, Building products at this scale is complicated, and everyone's making priorities and they're making trade-offs and they're doing things that they're trying to optimize for. And obviously kids' safety has not been at the top of that list. So they've always had the ability, and I think they've always known that these things are incredibly addictive, and certainly for younger kids who can't control themselves. And I think the pressure that the state attorneys, US state attorneys, put on Meta to get serious about this is the first significant change acknowledgement that we've seen out of Meta. Now, I also saw that there's a new movie about Meta coming out about this issue. It's coming soon. There was another movie called, I think, The Social Contract. Social Contract. There's a new movie coming out which is going to be addressing exactly these things. So, I think One of the things, Meta, they don't like to talk about the fact that they're an advertising business. They never like to talk about it. There's always something out in front. There's always, you know, there's the metaverse, there's the VR stuff. Now they're investing heavily in AI. So they never want to talk about the fact that they're this massive advertising platform, but actually it's done a lot of damage. And I think it's time that they recognize that. And it's nice to see these changes. Hopefully these changes flow the international platforms as well.
0: Well, they're going to be hard to stop now. Once they've recognised the value in those changes by actually speaking them into the

0: world, the demands for them to actually act on it, because they now acknowledge, they consciously acknowledge the impact of their product, it's impossible for them not to.
1: Yeah, exactly. I agree with that. I mean, I think they need to introduce some of these features, you know. I've got older parents, and people are just addicted to this stuff. Like, if you sit on the train, or you sit, you know, you're sitting anywhere and you see people, they're just mindlessly scrolling through Facebook and Instagram. It's, you wonder how good it can be for anyone.
0: Danny Gorod's with us, our technologist and futurist, talking about the world of tech and what's been happening in the last few weeks. Hey, Danny, closer to home, ARIA, the Australian Recording Industry Association, has also taken to, pushing the frontiers on dealing with artificial intelligence by deciding that it's not going to recognise on its charts music that is wholly generated by artificial intelligence. So this is another Australian pioneering first in trying to regulate technology.
1: I did see that, and it's interesting. It's obviously, substantially human-made, like what are the boundaries between what's substantially, what's not substantially. I mean, music has changed. I mean, if you think back to what music was like when you were growing up, it was, you know, acoustic and maybe some electric guitars and, you know, a little bit of electrification. Well, music's very different now. You think about the sort of the doof-doof music that people listen to, and there's a lot of electronic music. And so is electronic music created by AI any different to electronic music? I don't know. Like, I think it's a real grey area. It's nice to see ARIA grappling with the problem. They are also trying to push the radio stations who play the music to recognise this kind of, this change, this twist, and think about, you know, preferencing human artists, I guess. I think that's what it comes down to. ARIA really represents human artists, and they're going into, they're like a union effectively for the artist. So it's interesting. I'm not sure that's going to stop AI. I mean, I've actually had a play with some of these AI music generators. They are incredible. A friend of mine uses it. Everyone who has a birthday on this group chat we've got, he will make an AI specific song for the group, and it's amazing. And really, you know, just getting started. So let's see how this works out.
0: It's mind-blowing, isn't it, to think that you could use artificial intelligence to record what sounds like a fully produced recorded product through some suggestions on an app.
1: 100%. The combination of using a Claude or a ChatGPT to actually, hey, I want to write a song about Francis Leach, and, you know, he's a journalist, he speaks on the ABC, he loves St Kilda. I put all that in, it comes up with like a whole song, and then I put that into my music generator, and I want it in the style of Eminem, or I want it in the style of Michael Jackson. It's, you know, Taylor Swift maybe for you, I don't know.
0: I'll take whatever you can.
1: Have I got you wrong?
0: Well, it depends what kind of mood I'm in, Daddy. I can certainly live with it. So that's going to happen. But, yeah, it's interesting. I mean, there's been a big battle once again around copyright protection, because we had a Senate inquiry which looked at it, and there was some really powerful testimony from Australian artists saying, you know, you wouldn't allow anyone else's work just to be stolen and reused by a third party. Why would you allow our books, our writing, our songs, our concerts to be done so? So at least there's an understanding that it's a valued element in the artistic process, is that human input. Most people would still want that, or at least want to know that the music that they're connecting with is got that human fingerprint in it. It isn't just machine made. And if it is machine made, at least they're aware that it is.
1: Yeah, I guess the question is, you know, what is the distinction if I'm sitting there telling the AI what to do and what I like and what I don't like and try this and edit that? How is that different from me sitting in front of a soundboard or sitting in front of a keyboard kind of creating stuff? And I guess I can not be amused. I can not be musical. I can not understand how these instruments work to do that versus, you know, if I'm an artist creating stuff. So I think it's a really fine line. And I think it's going to keep getting more and more blurry.
0: Daddy, just to finish, we do keep an eye on how the big tech companies are doing at the retail point of sale in terms of who's dominating the market. And it seems that Apple and Samsung have tightened their grip on the global smartphone market again in 2026-27.
1: Yeah, exactly. The iPhone has been a massive hit. The iPhone 17 has been a massive hit. Worth saying that Thursday week, early morning in Australia, we'll be hearing from Apple about the next generation iPhone. It'll be the iPhone 18 Pro. Plus, I think we might have talked about the new Fold phone coming. I think that's going to be pretty popular. It's going to be super expensive. Apple have been pretty good.

0: of keeping the pricing of their iPhones consistent for many, many years. They haven't bumped the prices up with inflation. This is the first year I think they are going to bump the prices up because there's a global memory shortage. It's more expensive. These chips that they're creating are on a more expensive process. So I think we are going to see price rises here, but I expect that these new cameras will continue to dominate. The new phones will continue to dominate. Galaxy also released a couple of amazing fold phones, and these guys have sewn up the market. I wouldn't be surprised if between Samsung and Apple, they have over 100% of the profit in the market share, not just the units, but the actual profit. These are the ones who are making the money.
1: When you say memory shortage before we let you go, because that's an interesting idea, because we just consider that these chips just arrive and we don't think about where they're coming from. What do we understand what's driving that?
0: So the memory shortage is being driven by this intense demand for AI and AI compute. So NVIDIA, who you would have heard of, actually the largest company in the world, create these data centers. I think we've talked about data centers. They get filled up with servers that need a lot of memory. And so you've gone from a world where Apple and Samsung were consuming most of the world's memory to now where NVIDIA are also desperate for memory. And the chip suppliers based in South Korea, predominantly, they just can't compete. Now, memory is a commodity and they can't compete. And so prices go up. People are, you know, these big companies are fighting for the availability. Now, what will happen is they will create new factories, they'll make more memory, and eventually there'll be a glut. But at the moment, memory is expensive, and so we are feeling that as consumers buying the end product.
1: Yeah, but always ends up at the price point, no doubt about it. Hey, it's always fascinating to talk with you, my friend. Let's do it again soon. Thanks for being on ABC Radio Overnights.
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1: Well, it's 26 past three on the east coast of Australia. It's 4 to 3 in South Australia and the Northern Territory, 26 past one in the west. We're speaking earlier about Lionel Messi's decision to retire from international football. His long and storied career as a World Cup winner with Argentina is over. And it just got us thinking about when was that time that you saw a sports person in the absolute prime at one of those major events where you thought, I've just seen something that'll go down in history. That's legendary performance, and I'm amongst the greats. Plenty of texts coming through. Keep yours coming. 0437 774 774. And you can call as well. I'd love to take your calls on this. 1300 800 222. From the world of AFL, Maddie in Tathra says Scott Pendlebury, who's just finished his storied career with the Collingwood Magpies as the AFL's leading games holder, and a Norm Smith medal winner, dual premiership player, and Gary Ablett Jr. Gary Ablett Jr., not Gary Ablett Sr. It's a tough choice. But yes, Jr., what a player. Absolutely. And this is from the other side of that, from JC in the Tweed at the moment. I saw Gary Ablett Sr. win his Norm Smith medal in the VFL grand final. Was it the AFL? There might have been the AFL by then. Of 1989, in that epic grand final between Geelong and Hawthorn, where Gary Ablett Sr. played on the losing team. I think he kicked 9 goals. And then I played cricket against him in January 92 at the Torquay Tigers footy ground. That's a good brag. That's quite the flex. And this one also from Andrew McPherson, the bin man. Thank you, Andrew. He says, thanks to the show, Francis. Mentioning the Ella brothers reminds me of my school days. I went to Maroubra Bay High and we were in the same rugby union comp, oh, you poor thing, as the Matraville High boys, which the Ellas went to. They regularly beat us by cricket scores back in the 70s. Yeah, they took it pretty seriously and they produced, I think that Matraville High team was the basis of that all-conquering Grand Slam Wallabies team that went on to be unbeaten in Europe for the first time in the early 80s with the Ella brothers at the centre of all that. Keep them coming through, 0437 774 774, or you can call 1300 800 222. 1300 800 222 is the number. This is Hearts. We're going to catch up with Judy Horton, our horticulturist, in a moment.

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0: And I'm speaking with the great Judy Horton, who talks gardening with us every couple of weeks and talks gardening with you as well. Get on the phone, 1-300-800-222 or 0437-774-774 if you want to text through. Good morning, Judy. How are you going?
2: Happy spring. Isn't it wonderful? It's here, finally.
0: Yes, I know, particularly where I am in Australia, you do get the occasional false dawn when it comes to spring because it can give you a couple of warm days and the rain and the misery can set back in. But other parts of the country, spring is really here. And, of course, in the tropical north, it doesn't exist. But for those of us who do spring, yes, very excited. Very excited.
2: This is the day. Here it is. So, but mind you, it has been certainly in my garden, it's been such a mild winter. It's been almost creepy. So, and what I was wondering is if anyone else has noticed things that have survived, lived through winter that they don't normally make it through. I mean, a really good example in my garden, I've got some nasturtiums, little flowers, orange, mostly orange and yellow flowers, and you can eat the leaves and they're really cute things and they grow through the warmer weather. Normally in my garden, the frost kills them off entirely through when the winter comes, and I have to wait for them to pop up from seeds sometime in late spring. But this year, the plants, they look a bit miserable and they're a bit burnt around the edges, but they're still alive. And now that spring's here, they're going to take off. So if anyone else has got a story like that, let's know what's been different in your garden this winter.
0: Yeah, that's a good point. 1-300-800-222. What has survived or what's bloomed early or what has been unusual given our changing climatic situation in your garden over the winter and heading into spring? Give us a call, 1-300-800-222. Of course, your text messages as well, 0437-774-774. We're with Judy Horton, our horticulturist, talking gardening and talking springtime and talking wattle, because wattle is our

0: loved native. But when we say wattle, we think of it as a singular plant. But I'm learning all the time, speaking with you, Judy, that there's over 1,000 different species of the plant.
1: In Australia, there's more than 1,000 wattle species. So, I mean, it's funny. Wattle Day, 1st of September. Now, some people, like me, would remember when it used to be a different date in different places. When I was young, when I was a kid, it was the 1st of August. You know, you knew that it was a horse's birthday and you knew it was Wattle Day on the 1st of August. And then 1992, I think it was, that it was decided that we have it on the same day around Australia, and they picked the 1st of September, not just because it's the first day of spring, but also because it's probably when around the country there are more wattles blooming than any other time. So hence the 1st of September is now Wattle Day. I'm trying to remember Spike Milligan's words about, you know, you can stick it in a bottle and all of that, but I've forgotten. Somebody else might remember that. So this here is the wattle. I'm holding it in my hand. That's coming back to me. It's something like, this here is the wattle, the symbol of our land. You can stick it in a bottle or hold it in your hand.
0: That works for me.
1: Yes,
0: definitely.
1: But we love it.
0: So should they be, you know, depending, obviously, and we've just discussed this, that the actual state of the climate at any one time will determine whether they are ready and blooming and available. But traditionally, when would you start to see wattle coming into their own as we head into spring?
1: Well, in my area, the first ones that bloom, and that's usually in June, is actually not even a native to the area. It's the Queensland silver wattle, which has the long name of occasional. I think it's called Mount Morgan wattle, which is rememberable, but the botanic name is Acacia podaliriifolia. So I'm only saying that to stun you, Francis. But that's because the leaves are said to look a bit like a plant called podalria. So that's why podaliriifolia.
0: I love it that you use the botanic names. That's such a flex.
1: I was just showing off. That's all it is.
0: Oh, no, I love it. It's great.
1: Anyway, no, but actually, if you listen and you learn the botanic names, you'd often find that there's a story behind them. Ah, la, you know, this plant has leaves that look like a podalria, so therefore we call it Acacia podalriifolia. So it sort of makes sense and makes it easier to remember. That one comes out, lovely-looking thing, but, you know, classed as a bit weedy because it doesn't really belong here, but it has beautiful silvery, round, sort of flattish leaves. Well, they're not real leaves, but anyway, they look great. And that starts in June, and that starts a great parade that just keeps on going through for months. There's always a wattle in bloom somewhere, sometime, pretty much at any time of the year.
0: That's reassuring. Hey, let's get to the phones. 1-300-800-222 if you want to call and ask Judy any question about your garden. But we would love to hear from you about things that have already maybe blossomed early or are struggling because of changes in our climate at the moment. But also if you're...
1: Oh, well, Francis,
0: yes.
1: Just a brag.
0: Yeah.
1: Brag. What's looking beautiful? You know, I think you mentioned the jasmine before, being in the fragrant perfume of that. And it's lovely. I mean, it's a little bit of a... gets a bit messy later on and can be a bit weedy, but that beautiful jasmine smell when it first comes out, sure, that does shout spring, doesn't it?
0: Judy, it's around the corner. I just walk around the corner from my house heading to the tram in Melbourne. There's just this one house that's already there and I can smell it from about 5 to 10 metres away, and it just sweeps me off my feet. But you're right, some people have been texting through saying, yeah, I'm glad you enjoy that, but as a hay fever sufferer, I hate it.
1: Well, you know, there's always a lot of debate about wattle because some people blame wattle because they see it everywhere for causing hay fever. But a lot of the scientific tests have proven that really the pollen that comes out of wattle is really heavy and pretty much falls straight down to the ground. And it's all the other things, the grasses and that are flowering at this time of the year with very light pollen, that's really causing more problems than the wattle. So just because wattle is obvious, it's not necessarily the culprit. So, you know, maybe look around a bit at other things or lay the blame on other things. Let's not pick on the wattle.
0: Let's speak with Jackie now. Roland's Plain in New South Wales. Good morning, Jackie.
2: G'day, Judy and Francis. How are you going?
0: Really well.
1: Yeah, we're very springy, Jackie.
2: I've got a problem with a native. I've had three tea tree shrubs, the mozzie blocker ones. I bought one several months ago and potted it up into a larger pot with native plant potting mix.

0: and thriving. They've all had regular Sea-Sol foliar sprays. So I'm really at a loss to know what's going on.
1: Yeah, oh, isn't that so disappointing? You know, when you think, well, you've been treated all the same. It's a bit like kids, actually. You know, you've been treated all the same. Why have you turned out to be a brat, and the other one is perfectly and winning all the prizes on prize day at the school? So yeah, it is frustrating. And if it's happened with this new one, if it's happened that quickly, then it does sound like, you know, it's either dried out at some stage through the establishment period. Maybe it's just the way the water's running down. It's not actually getting into the roots. So, you know, you do have to be very punctilious, I guess, in the early stages of a plant, and make sure that you're applying water right at the base of the plant so it gets into the root system. Because often when you buy a plant that's been in a pot, the potting mix itself has almost become water repellent. You know, sometimes they're full of roots, or sometimes and it sheds the water off to the outsides rather than going into the centre. So it may just be that. You know, I would stick your finger in and just see if it feels damp in the root system, and get a little get even a something like an empty milk bottle, milk carton, in a milk plastic milk jug, something like that, and when you're watering, make sure you're watering right at the base of the plant, because that way you can ensure that the water is actually getting into the root system, and then let it dry out between. There's still hope, you know, that it will come back again, because losing these might just mean it's had a bit of a shock, saying, Jackie, I haven't been happy, but I will survive, and let's hope that that's what's going to happen to you. So you're right, good drainage, so not too much water, but give it a decent drink and then let it dry out before you give it the next drink. Such an interesting plant that you've brought up, Jackie. So, because I want to talk a little bit more about that, because people might know about this plant. It's a tea tree, so it's a leptospermum. It's a native plant. Just to impress Francis again, I'll say this is a leptospermum. I think it's Liversidgii or something like that.
0: Yes,
1: but it's called. Sorry, Francis, that's just for you. It's called a mozzie blocker, and it's said that if you plant enough of these around, they will deter mozzies. So yeah, but even if it doesn't work all that well for deterring mozzies, Jackie, it's a lovely plant, lovely native tea tree. So I hope you can get yours to survive.
2: Good luck, and, Jackie.
0: Thank you so much.
1: Watering's the trick. Yeah, good on you. Lovely to hear from you.
2: Bye. 1-300-800-222. Judy Horton, our horticulturist, talking gardening with you here on ABC Radio Overnights, and we're heading to Nelson Bay in New South Wales. Good morning, Ian.
3: Oh, good morning, mate. How are you? Thanks for having me. I'm just wondering whether anyone else has had this phenomenon. I've got tomatoes on. It's just nuts.
2: They're growing. They're going hard, are they?
3: Yeah.
1: But that's so early, isn't it?
3: Yeah. And I saw them come up about 8 to 10, or probably 9 weeks ago, and I went, wow, this is wow. We've had quite a mild winter. Now I have tomatoes, and I just wonder, I looked at them this morning, and actually I was out this morning, and I went, look at that. They're fruiting. This is just crazy.
1: Really? That's amazing. Yeah. I mean, just the fact that they've come up, were they seeds that were in the soil already, Ian?
3: I'm pretty sure they're cherries. Yeah, they're cherry tomatoes. Yeah.
1: Which is great, wonderful. We never disparage the cherry tomatoes. They're absolutely the best. They taste the best. They're the most disease resistant, the most pest resistant, and everyone should be growing them. So you're doing the right thing, even if they've done it by themselves. But, yeah, the soil has to reach a certain temperature before the seeds will germinate. And that's another indication of the fact that the soil has been warmer through this winter than we would normally expect it to be. And that's why they've come up so early and why they're so happy, Ian. Amazing.
3: I'd like to say I'm a super gardener, but it's my wife. She's better than me. I'm the lawn guy. And I've just thought, it's all these things that I went. And when I heard you speak this morning, I went, yeah, no, I'm working night shift. And I've got to tell you, I've got tomatoes on. It's nuts.
1: I know. It's amazing. It's amazing when the people in the tropics are laughing, sort of saying, oh, yeah, we've had tomatoes for months. But for places like coastal New South Wales, you know, you're in a warmish area, but it's hardly the tropics all the same. And, you know, it just shows you the soil is warm, the conditions are warm.

0: warm tropical plants like tomatoes that we normally think of being summer growers. They are coming up, and you have contributed to the theory that yes, it's been a very warm winter and things are going to be getting going early. So thank you. Congratulate your wife as well for what she does in the garden.
1: Have you
0: Ian,
1: tasted
0: lovely
1: them
0: meeting.
1: yet, Ian? Have you had a chance to eat them yet?
2: No, look,
0: Bit
2: they're not
0: early
2: quite
0: for
2: ready
0: that,
2: yet. They're
0: probably.
2: just green now, so I reckon in about 2 weeks we'll have a lovely salad. So
1: Well,
2: thank you.
1: report back for us.
2: Yeah, I will, mate. Yeah, thanks,
0: No,
2: Frankie.
0: interesting observation, though, Ian. Thank you.
1: Thanks for your call,
2: Thank
1: mate.
2: you.
1: Go well at
2: Good
1: work
2: night.
1: today. 1-300-800-222 is the number to call. And we'll get back to your calls in a moment with Judy Horton talking gardening with us, talking wattle, talking those plants that are flowering and blossoming early. And if you've had that in your garden, as Ian has there with his tomatoes, give us a call. 1-300-800-222, or you can text through 0437 774 774.
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1: And with Judy Horton as well, our horticulturist, talking gardening, talking those plants that are blooming and blossoming and thriving maybe a little bit out of season, and also talking wattle. Give us a call. Any gardening questions, actually. 1-300-800-222 is the number, or 0437-774-774. And one person's perfume is another's poison. Larry has texted through and said, "Hi, Judy and Francis. Unfortunately, the bloom and jasmine screams double up on the antihistamines in our house. My darling wife is terribly allergic to the jasmine. I love it, but if I was to plant a jasmine, it would be early doors for me. You'd be out of the house."
0: No, they'll be leaving Larry. Well, not Larry leaving, sorry, I suppose, wouldn't it? So, yeah, it's right. It is a fairly powerful smell, isn't it? So it's all right for you, Francis. You can just keep on walking, but if you had to have it there all the time.
1: Yeah, okay. I feel your pain. It's not nice if you have that experience with a plant that just sets you off. Let's go to the Hunter region. Vanessa, welcome.
7: Good morning to the both of you. My comment was that I saw my landlord yesterday and we were discussing the jacaranda tree, which still hasn't lost its leaves over winter. And we were kind of thinking, like, when will it bloom this year? Because it hasn't even had an opportunity because of the mild winter to lose its leaves. So do you have any idea? Because everything seems to be upside down. Is it going to affect our wisteria as well?
0: Oh, right. Oh, well, wisteria hopefully will still be coming. Look, jacarandas tend not to lose their leaves in most places until spring. They're a plant that is called monsoonally deciduous. In other words, it loses its leaves when it expects the monsoon to come, because that's because it's basically a tropical plant in its native Brazil and those parts of the world, you see. So it loses its leaves before the wet season. And as we know, in Queensland, in tropical Queensland, etc., it's going to be the wet season over the Christmas period. It's all in what we would call summer. So they usually, and I've noticed the jacarandas around where I live are all getting yellow leaves now. So I would expect that you're still going to get some drop on your jacarandas, and then they will come out into flower after that. So don't give up hope; it's going to happen, and hopefully you'll be ringing us back in November and telling us that the jacarandas are looking spectacular. Because even though they're not a native, they're beautiful, beautiful plants.
1: They are beautiful.
7: They're known as these dam plants, aren't they? Because they always come out around university exam bonds.
0: Yeah, that's right. It's said that generations of students quiver when the jacarandas come out because they've never forgotten that it's exam time. It's a lovely, yes. They reckon if you haven't done your studies by the time the jacarandas come out, then it's too late for you. You're done for.
7: Yeah, thank you both.
1: Thank you, Vanessa.
0: I hope they do the right thing for you, Vanessa. Bye-bye.
1: 1-300-800-222 if you want to talk to Judy Horton, our horticulturalist. Wayne is in Elizabeth in South Australia. G'day, Wayne. How are you going?
8: Yeah, good. Well, thank you, guys. How are you?
1: Really well.
8: Excellent. I've got a question, two questions. I'm growing passion fruit from seed and just wanted to find out, do I need different varieties to have them germinate, and is it best in a north-facing aspect to plant them into?
0: Yeah, look, plenty of sun, Wayne. Let them grow. Give them some citrus or fruit tree fertilizer. And now that spring's here, they don't need another one for cross pollination. But what does often help is when you get the early flowers, if you pick one of the flowers and sort of push it into the middle of some of the other flowers, then that does help with setting the fruit. So or encouraging, have lots of flowers, etc. To encourage plenty of bees around.
1: What else are you planting there, Wayne?
8: Sorry?
1: What else are you planting there?
8: I plant everything. I probably put about 50 or 60 different varieties of vegetables down. Obviously, a lot of them are doubled up on that. So the second question was, I've got a lovely property now where I could have a shaded area late in the day. So I'm putting my tomatoes in that area because they tend to get very burnt in the middle of summer here in Adelaide. I just wondered what could handle full sun, do you recommend could handle full sun in the veggie lineup?
0: Yeah, look, you just need, with the summer ones that are coming on, most of them are so leafy and they do appreciate that bit of extra shade in the summer. So I look for things with really hard leaves, even things like chives, et cetera, they would be okay. But I would actually be planning perhaps to put up some stakes around your beds and have some old sheets or something like that, Wayne. And then when you get those really super hot days, just throw those over the top of the stakes so that they'll get, or have some old umbrellas. I've seen those used too. Have them for shade through the middle of the day. And then, because most of the veggies that you're going to be growing through the summer are full of water, full of leaves, and they do burn very easily. So I think it's better to sort of protect them rather than try and limit what you're growing.
8: Yeah, okay, wonderful. All right, thank you very much.
1: Thank you,
0: wonderful.
1: Wayne.
8: Thank you.
1: Let's speak to Jenny in Wauchope here on ABC Radio Overnights. Hello, Jenny. You're speaking with Judy Horton, our horticulturalist.
5: Is that Judy speaking now?
0: I am here. Hello, Jenny.
5: Dear. It sounded like a man. I thought, well, this is weird, but never mind.
0: That was Francis. What can I do for you?
5: I just woke up and I'd never had the wireless on at night, and I suddenly thought, well, I've got a tomato. I've had three meals from it now, and there's, truthfully, there would have been over 80, and there's still coming millions and millions of little ones on it.
0: Isn't that wonderful? So,
5: I didn't plant it. I'm pretty sure it's from a neighbour's bunch tree, tomato bush that went right to her ceiling almost, a giant thing last year.
0: Oh, fantastic.
1: Feral
0: that's
1: tomatoes.
0: Really wonderful. So,
5: yes.
0: Yeah, look, well, that's
5: amazed
0: it. Feral tomatoes. Anything like it, taking over the world, Jenny. And, of course, Wauchope, you're getting a bit further north, so it's a bit warmer. So, again, as I said, they're tropical plants.
5: I don't know where you are. I haven't got a clue. I just turned the wireless
0: on. No, well, that's lovely.
5: I get maca. Where do I get maca from? Queensland.
0: Oh, I think he mostly, look, he gets around, I think, that maca. But,
5: okay.
0: I think Francis is in Melbourne and I'm in Sydney and you're in Wauchope. So, hey, we're all over Australia, all over the East Coast.
5: Yes.
0: So, yes.
1: Good on you, Jenny.
0: Enjoy the tomatoes. Thanks, Jim.
5: I know I'll be able to pick at least six every day for the next, or every few days, for the end of the year, I think. Yes.
0: Oh, good.
1: Enjoy.
0: Well, have one for me. Okay, bye.
1: Thank you, Jenny. Thanks to everybody who called up this morning here on ABC Radio Overnights. And to you, Judy Horton, for sharing your wisdom and your botanic knowledge.
0: Celebrate Wattle Day.
1: Indeed.
0: Yes. So, yes, that's it. So everyone get out there and have a look at what's blooming around at the moment. And have a wonderful spring.
1: And we will talk to you again very, very soon.
0: Look forward to it. Thanks, Francis.
1: Thank you, Judy. Judy Horton, our horticulturist, talking wattle, talking plants that bloom early, and talking to you here on ABC Radio Overnights, which is what we love to do. Coming up to the news very soon, Francis Leach with you on this Tuesday morning. This is Massive Attack with the wonderful voice of Elizabeth Fraser.

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1: Driving into floodwater is the main cause of death in storms and floods. Even if you know the road well or you're close to home, don't risk it. Back it up, find a safer way, or wait it out. 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

0: ABC News with David Rollins. Rescue workers in Nepal say they've made progress in reaching hundreds of workers feared trapped in hydropower tunnels in the wake of a devastating flash flood. More than 950 people have died and at least 45 Australians are among the missing. The BBC's Azada Mashiri is in one of the worst impacted villages.
1: There's one lone building and all around it is barren. There's no greenery, it's all rocks and mud, and yet that used to be a village. So for the people over here, it's extremely shocking. And each time we walk around this village, everyone tells us that they know someone who has been lost or who has died. It's difficult to meet anyone who hasn't been touched by what's happened.
0: The leaders of China and Russia have met in person on the sidelines of a summit in the Central Asian nation of Kyrgyzstan. President Vladimir Putin met with China's Xi Jinping, with the Kremlin saying the Russian leader affirmed his readiness to make a visa-free regime with Beijing permanent. Both leaders have also met separately with Indian Prime Minister Narendra Modi at the Shanghai Cooperation Organization summit. US Vice President J.D. Vance says President Donald Trump was sending a message when posting about blowing Iran's Hag Island to smithereens. Trump's social media post was accompanied by an AI-generated video clip with an Iranian official dismissing it as laughable. A US official says the military had not targeted Hag Island in overnight strikes, as both countries traded blows for the first time in weeks. Vance says that Iran must stop targeting commercial traffic in the Strait of Hormuz.
2: We continue to have a lot of tools at our disposal to prevent them from doing so, or at least cut down on them from doing so. And that's what the president is saying is, look, you guys are shooting at commercial shipping. You guys are behaving like a terrorist country. You've got to stop or there are going to be some consequences.
0: Italy says it will extend for a further 15 days a suspension of the European Union's border-free arrangement with Spain, which is due to expire. Rome suspended the Schengen arrangements with Madrid for 1 month on July 31 after a mass rush of migrants into the Spanish enclave of Ceuta. Rome's right-wing government says the suspension was brought in to make sure no migrants entering Ceuta could travel onto Italy. Spanish authorities say between 5,000 and 8,000 people remain in Ceuta after at least 72,000 crossed from neighbouring Morocco on July the 30th. Back home, and the brother of former New South Wales Premier Dominic Perrottet is facing accusations that he lied to the state's corruption watchdog about his dealings with fugitive property developer Jean Nassif. Charles Perrottet has been giving evidence at the ICAC, which is examining whether he used his Liberal Party connections to help Nassif's business interests. Under questioning from counsel assisting Dr. Peggy Dwyer SC, Mr. Perrottet told the inquiry he often misled Nassif to appease him and he had his own ulterior motives.
3: And were you pretty comfortable in politics with regularly misleading various people to achieve your ends?
4: Look, in politics sometimes, you know, you say things to people that aren't 100% the truth.
3: So are you comfortable telling untruths in this jurisdiction?
4: No.
0: Dominic Perrottet is not accused of any wrongdoing. University of Canberra Vice-Chancellor Bill Shorten says there will be no forced redundancies in a planned restructure of its faculties announced yesterday. Mr. Shorten has proposed the university's five faculties be merged into two in a town hall meeting. He says with the restructure, everyone will still have a job, but eventually the university will not need as many senior managers.
5: Each executive dean's position has a certain dollar value to it. We won't need as many in the future, but everyone still has a job and there's work here to be done.
0: Former champion boxer Anthony Mundine says he always wanted to be like his father growing up. One of the country's most accomplished Indigenous fighters, Tony Mundine, has died aged 75. He was the only Australian boxer to compete professionally in four weight divisions and held the Australian titles at middleweight, light heavyweight, cruiserweight and heavyweight. His death was confirmed by his son Anthony Mundine, who says his father was everything to him.
6: Taught me how to be a man, taught me

0: make the right choices in life, you know, don't drink, don't smoke, no drugs. And I live by that to today, you know what I mean? I wanted to be like him growing up because I saw the admiration and respect he used to get from people.
1: Driving into floodwater is the main cause of death in floods. Many of these drivers were in four-wheel drives and utes. Floodwater over the road can look still but can hide fast-flowing water underneath. Water also hides the road surface, which can get washed away and large potholes and cracks can form. An unstable road surface can collapse under the weight of your vehicle. If you come across water over the road, turn around. ABC Radio is your emergency broadcaster.
2: The widespread devastation in Nepal following catastrophic flash flooding has washed away villages and destroyed critical infrastructure. The death toll continues to rise while search and rescue teams work tirelessly to locate the hundreds missing. People are in urgent need of shelter, food, clean water and basic supplies. 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
3: Hello, hope your Tuesday started well. It's 6 minutes past four on the East Coast. It's 24 to four in South Australia and the Northern Territory, and six past two in the West. Hey, we've been speaking this morning to you about moments of greatness. When you see a sporting great in particular in their prime, you realise it's a real privilege to have been at an event when you've seen a footballer, cricketer, whatever it is, an athlete, maybe the Olympic Games, produce something special, because Lionel Messi has announced that he is finishing his international career with Argentina. The 39-year-old World Cup winner, Ballon d'Or winner, of course, unable to get Argentina across the line in the World Cup final more recently, but a storied career beyond belief. And if you've been lucky enough, as I have, to see him play both for Argentina and for his club Barcelona, you every time understood you were amongst the greats. But much closer to home, it happens too. This one from Chipper on King Island, our good friend. You can't go past Alex Jesolenko. What a champion he was when he was playing at his peak for Carlton in the early 70s. He electrified VFL football. And that mark that he took in the 1970 grand final against Collingwood is iconic, no doubt about it. This one also came through. It's interesting. I saw David Graham, the Australian golfer, win the individual 1970 World Cup of Golf in Buenos Aires in Argentina in 1970. And that would have been a moment for sure. Absolutely. And this from Andy from Parks. I was at the SCG in 1996 when Michael Bevan hit a four off Roger Harper, the West Indian, to win the game for Australia. This game, in my view, cemented Michael Bevan's reputation, which still goes on today, as the one-day specialist amongst the greats, and we'd witnessed one of the greatest cricket match finishes ever. Fair enough. It was an iconic moment. Keep them coming through. 1-300-800-222 if you want to actually call, or 0437-774-774 for your text messages on that one. In a moment, though, we're going to speak with Andrew Chapman, photographer, who has got a new exhibition in Melbourne called The Green Bus. And now Andrew has put together an exhibition which is basically part of his life's work, 55 years of a photographic journey through the streets of the city he loves, Melbourne. So not just the famous people, but ordinary faces, ordinary landscapes that show the city both as it was, but as it has changed as well. I'm really looking forward to that conversation. We'll catch up with him in just a moment here on ABC Radio Overnights. And of course, happy to take your calls as well. Before Andrew, though, Depeche Mode here on ABC Radio Overnights.

0: 981, Depeche Mode. Just can't get enough. ABC Radio Overnights. This has come through from Jim and Goondiwindi on great sporting iconic moments where you knew you were amongst greatness. Steve Bradbury's Winter Olympic speed skating gold medal. Fair enough too. Kept to his race plan. Stayed back. Kept out of the way. Everyone fell over. Race plan completes. He wins. What more could you want? Gold for Australia. And from Evelyn as well, who sent through Tony Lockett at the SCG playing for the Sydney Swans when he broke the goals record of 1,360, I think it was at the time. Wobbled one through from that left forward pocket at the Noble stand-in as it was back in the day. Yeah, that was pretty special, especially for us Saints fans. You remember that, and a lot of Sydney people forget this, that 898 of those goals, not that I was counting, but 898 of those goals were kicked in St Kilda colours. Gets written out of history a little bit. That's just my little 5 cents on that.
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0: Andrew Chapman is a photographer who has a love affair with the city that he calls home, Melbourne, and he's put together a brilliant exhibition called The Green Bus. It's a 55-year photographic journey through the streets of Melbourne. It's basically a bit of a love letter, from what I can tell from the photos I've seen, to Melbourne. And you can go and see it if you're in Melbourne over the next couple of weeks. And Andrew's been good enough to be with us this morning on ABC Radio Overnights. Hello, Andrew. How are you going?
2: I'm good, Francis. How are you going?
0: I'm really well. Look, I'm somebody who's a Melburnian and loves photographic journalism, like the work that you do. This is a really special thing to see. So when did you first pick up a camera and start photographing your city?
2: Well, when I first picked up a camera, probably around about 1970, 71, well, certainly by 71, and I started going in on the bus to town. The Green Bus was from our local area in Elsternwick, not too far from the old ABC studios, in fact. And, I got to know the city. I got to find my own way and discover it with a camera, which was really fortunate.
0: Do you remember what sort of camera you were using back then?
2: Oh, I had everything. I had and still do have an old Zeiss Icon, a medium format film camera. It was my dad's. And then I had

0: a prac taker, a Pentax, then a Leica. Luckily, I was very lucky to have it. It was an old Leica. We bought it in the trading post for $40.
1: Very nice investment for $40.
0: It was. It was a 1936 model, 3A. 1937, sorry. I just checked with the factory to authenticate the date and found out it was a year older than I thought it was.
1: So this exhibition you've put together, I mean, it stings back all the way back to 1971 to the moratorium marches around the Vietnam War through to 2014. And that's a long period of time. And was your plan to try to give people a sense of not only what the city was like in any given moment, but how it's changed?
0: Plan would be a nice word. When you're 16, you're just taking photographs and learning to cut your teeth. And then as you go on, I'm a fly on the wall photographer, I guess you might say. I just like to see things how they are. And what's the word for it? I'm a street photographer. I guess that's the main word for it. And whilst I've been many other types of photographer in terms of work, I've always had this love of being on the street and taking photographs on the street of people just doing what they are. There's an element of truth about it.
1: There is something beautiful of catching people in a moment, isn't there? And it's both basically a bit of social history as much as anything else. And it's a moment in time with a real human touch.
0: It is. And, you know, the other thing, I guess, about it is, you know, you can stay home and sleep in the morning, or you can get out of bed and go and take some photographs. And I think I tended to do that. I tended to hit the street early. I tended to go to, you know, it's Anzac Day. I'd go down to the parade and take some photographs. If it's Moomba or the parade, I'd go out and go walking around and photographing people doing what they're doing. They're all distracted. No one's looking for a camera. In fact, in the early days, most people weren't really aware that you were there as a street photographer. Today, it's different. Everyone's hyper aware as soon as anyone picks up a phone that there's a potential they might be photographed. And it's a different environment we go through today than what we were going through back then.
1: Did you know you were capturing history at the time? I'm just looking at one of the photos in the exhibition, and it's at the Milko and a bread cart delivering homes to Daly. And I remember vaguely when I was younger, I think it was the last of the milk carts that would come around to our place in Broadmeadows. We had a dairy nearby. This is in Melbourne's northern suburbs.
0: That
1: was a thing. But you've captured this beautiful photo of a fella who's with his horse and he's about to go out on the run. When you're doing that, are you capturing it for posterity, or are you just looking for a moment?
0: I think I'm capturing it. I was aware back then that the horse-drawn Milkos were dropping out, and he was a pretty amazing guy. He hadn't left Port or South Melbourne in all his life. He was true local and had some amazing stories of South and Port Melbourne, standing on a street corner and there's a funeral procession going by, and as they did in those days, everybody took their hats off, and he took his hat off, and the bloke next to him said, "What are you doing?" He said, "I'm taking my hat off, mark of respect." And that bloke said to him, he said, He scabbed in the 1930-something strike. We don't take our hats off to scab. And it was totally a local village back then.
1: Yeah, long memories too. Still is around Port Melbourne, South Melbourne, and a little suburb called Montague sandwiched in between it. Very Melbourne stories, but every city's got those stories. Andrew Chapman's with us, photographer. His exhibition, The Green Bus, Andrew Chapman's 55-year photographic journey through the streets of Melbourne, is happening in Melbourne. But I'm sure these pictures, photos going to be up online so people around the country can see them, Andrew?
0: Not online yet. We might do that into the future. But having said that, you said that the exhibition's on for a couple of weeks. It's actually on for 4 months.
1: So, oh, fantastic.
0: It's going to be at the Melbourne Town Hall until February the 19th.
1: But you are doing a talk there this weekend?
0: Yeah, I'm doing a talk on Saturday. It's nearly booked out. There's six spaces left. I think if you go on to the City of Melbourne Arts their website and then get onto the City Gallery section, they should be able to make a booking for it via there. I might even do another talk later in the year. I'll see how we're going.
1: How hard was it to go through all of the photographs that you have and to select the ones you wanted to represent this, your work in this particular exhibition?
0: Well, that's the hardest part of being a photographer, and that's being knowing how to edit, I guess. There's always some photos you've got to cut loose and cut away. And, you know, when you're looking for 55 images out of 55 years, that's a really hard ask, I've got to say. I feel there's what I settled on were pretty good. There's quite a mix of different things, as much different times. And it shows a real sense of a different place back in early 70s. There's a photo, I don't know if it came to you, was sent to you, but there's a shot of Melbourne taken from the top of the Park Towers Housing Commission flats in South Melbourne. And I was just a young student, and I went in there and went up to the, I don't know, it was the 20th or 30th floor, whatever the top was, and stuck my camera over the balcony and took a photo. I mean, I don't even think you'd be allowed to just go in and do that these days. But Melbourne was, it wasn't a village, but it was so tiny compared to what it's become. It's really one of the remarkable views, in a sense.
1: Yeah, I'm looking at the photo right now, Andrew, from the Arts Hub website where it's up. And, I mean, the skyline has changed dramatically. And there's a documentary called The Lost City of Melbourne as well, which looks at the sort of changing skyline and landscape of Melbourne, and how that great Victorian and post-gold rush boom architecture that made Melbourne one of the richest cities in the world and one of the grandest cities in the world has sort of been lost in the rush to build these glass towers.
0: Yeah. Well, so much has been lost. And, you know, I think, was it Norm Gallagher? Who was doing the green bands back in the 60s, and the newspapers were, I think it was Norm Gallagher. I know Norm had other activities, but the builders who stopped a lot of that happening, they ought to get a medal. They were derided as being communists and, you know, in the mainstream press. But and agitators, that sort of thing. But they really did Melbourne a fabulous service, putting some bands on and preserving some of that. And if we'd come to it about 10 years earlier, I think there would be a much grander legacy of buildings left there. Places like the Eastern Hill Market, for example, that was knocked over for the Southern Cross Hotel. That would be an example there, you know.
1: And every city has that. I mean, Brisbane and Brisbaneites still mourn the loss of Cloudlands and so much of the architecture that was lost in the 70s and 80s during the Bjelke-Petersen era, when the rush to build modern buildings meant that a lot of its heritage was knocked down as well. And Sydney the same. The green bands in the rocks, which saved so much of Australia's colonial heritage, is another example of where that stuff
0: was
1: important.
0: Well, that was the same movement, yeah.
1: Indeed. Did you ever run into trouble taking photos? We know that, you know, you used to be able to, Remy Ellis, for instance, another great Australian photographer, was, you probably knew Remy, was unashamedly, you know, walking up to people on beaches and whatnot back in the 80s when the nude sunbathing and topless sunbathing was a thing, and taking photos of them, getting chased off beaches and, you know, sometimes getting in sticky situations because he just needed to get the shot. Andrew Chapman, did that happen to you?
0: I was told to shut that thing up by the police once when I was photographing an arrest in Flinders Lane. It was, but generally not. Generally people didn't mind, and I don't know why. I was just a young kid. I wasn't trancing around with a great big camera that said I'm a professional by any means, but yeah, maybe there was a better acceptance of it there. Yeah, I knew Rennie, and he's a legend in photography, what he did. And in fact, you know, I met him the day before he died.
1: Oh,
0: and
1: wow.
0: We were chatting about swimming and lapping, and we're up at a gallery and having a bit of a chat. And then the next day someone said, "Do you know Rennie Ellis has died?" And I said, "Ah, I was talking to him yesterday. I don't think he's dead." But, you know,
1: that's the way of life, you know, isn't it? That's the way it goes. His legacy is wonderful.
0: Yeah, and, you know, there's a story. Get on with it, you know. Don't wait around. If you've got something to do, do it. And that's what I try to do.
1: Do you have a couple of favourites? If you had to pick out a couple of favourites, I'm just looking at one that I love now because it's so of its time. 1980, July 1980, a photograph of a comrade, a true believer in the city, selling a copy of the Tribune, which was the Communist Party newspaper in Australia for a very long time. Had to stand on the street corner as a lefty ratbag selling the Tribune, you had to be pretty tough, because I'm sure you got a bit of free life advice as you did it. But the stoicism in his face as he holds up a copy of the Tribune is a very Melbourne thing. And I'm sure other cities, again, had their own versions of this.
0: Yeah, no, that's a beautiful photograph. I guess I've got a couple. The first one would be the Ford Cortina on fire at Morley Ford down by the riverside. They used to have a smack of Fitzgibbon singing, "Down by the riverside." Sorry, I can't sing. But, this car's outside the Morley Ford dealership, and they're trying to winch the bonnet of a Ford Cortina open as there's smoke billowing out of it. And it had just come out of the service workshops. And so that's one of my favourites. So I think it's got a lovely feel of time and place about it.
1: One of my favourites, also, Andrew, I just want to talk to you about this one too, the one at the Bourke Street Mall, or Bourke Street, probably wasn't the mall at that time in Melbourne, during a protest against Malcolm Fraser at the height of the dismissal, because it captures youth culture at the time, all these young people, the way they dress, the way they look. It is so of the 70s.
0: It is. And it's funny, you don't see the change, but the change just seeps through all the time. It's a different look from the 60s. It's got its own look, and then you go into the 80s, and then it starts to almost, I don't know if the word's corporatized, but the look, you can see history when you look back. It's very hard to see it going forward, but history starts the moment you press the shutter. The moment you take that photo, there's a little clock, button's been pushed on the clock, and that history of that image is starting. Sometimes it's not noticeable, but sometimes it's really noticeable.
1: It really is.
0: And the kids in the street are great, and the girl looking, and the young bloke, it looks fantastic.
1: It does, and the contrast to that is to that shot from 1980, and this is a photo that Andrew took at the Auctioneers Newmarket Sale Yards, my first few years of my life in Melbourne were in the Flemington Flats, the Housing Commission Flats Flemington. So I remember the smell of the sale yard. So for people who aren't from Melbourne, there's a big cattle yard that was right next to Newmarket Railway Station, and where livestock from all over Victoria would be brought to be sold and whatnot. But it was right in the centre of town. And my enduring memory of my first 3 or 4 years is the smell of that cattle yard. And there's a photo here of three old blokes in hats and pipes and long coats, obviously looking at the livestock.
0: Yeah, they're the auctioneers. And they used to have these big red gum fences, quite high, quite solid, to stand the knocking around of the cattle. And they'd have flat tops on them, and you could walk around over the cattle pens. And these guys would stand up there and, call the prices, take the bids, that sort of thing. There'd be usually an auctioneer and his assistant taking down the prices. And it was, one of the things about it is no one's wearing any advertising.
1: Yes.
0: They've all just got hats and coats. That all changed in that decade. That really did change from the late 70s on. But it was a great place. You could go down there and tell them what you're doing. Oh, I'm a student taking photos. And they'd let you up. You could walk down the laneways in between the cattle, and you could climb up on top and get vantage points. And, that's a great place for a young photographer to be.
1: Andrew, I can't wait to see the exhibition in full. Remind people, if they can get to it, it's there for 4 months, where it is in Melbourne.
0: It's at the Town Hall on Swanson Street. It's at the City Gallery. It's on from this Thursday, through to February the 19th, Monday to Friday.
1: Well, it's a great collection of photographs, and congratulations on putting it together. And thank you for giving us your time this morning here on ABC Radio Overnights.
0: That's a pleasure, Francis.
1: Andrew Chapman there. He's a photographer, lifelong photographer, as he said, as a very young boy, picking up a camera and still doing it. And his exhibition, The Green Bus, is in Melbourne. It's there for 4 months. So if you're making a trip to Melbourne over that time, definitely pop into the Town Hall and have a look at his work. You'll get a really good sense of what the city was like and what its character and spirit was. If you're a visitor in particular, it's a perfect way to start a visit to Melbourne, checking out Andrew's photos at the Town Hall. And it was good to catch up with him and have a chat about that.

0: Coming up in a moment, though, we're going to be getting back to here and now and talking about the changing nature of the way we spend our money. Jonathan Barrett from The Guardian, the business editor, is going to talk to us about what the reporting season from major companies, they're all sort of delivering their report cards at the moment and their profit and loss and how their financial year has gone. What it tells us about how Australians are dealing with a cost of living crisis, what we're spending our money on, what we're saving on, and we'll take some calls from you as well about, you know, what your personal choices have been in all of that. That's all ahead of us here on ABC Radio Overnights.
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0: Francis Leach with you on this Tuesday morning, where it's just gone 4:30 on the East Coast, 4 a.m. in Adelaide and Darwin, and 2:30 in Perth. Bobbin Greenacre is ready to talk to us about a great sporting moment where he realised he was amongst a legend of whichever sport he was watching. G'day, Bob. How are you?
3: G'day, Francis. Look, just to interrupt, the chap that was the head of the Builders Labourers Federation was Jack Mundy.
0: Yes, in Sydney.
3: But Norm Gallagher was from Melbourne and he took over afterwards, and they had the green bands, and there were a lot of people supported the green bands too, and a very left of centre, the Builders Labourers Federation.
0: Very much. Jack,
3: I knew Jack Mundy pretty well. He was a mate of my dad's. My dad worked on the Sydney Opera House in the early 60s. Built the foundations. It took 2 years to build the foundations for the Sydney Opera House.
0: And, what a legacy.
3: That was Jack Mundy and the builders' labourers that were the fellows that built that.
0: And what about the sports moment that you remember as being, I'm amongst greatness here?
3: Listen, I loved rugby, and the captain of the Wallabies was George Gregan, very interesting fellow in himself. He scored a couple of tries out of the blue that we won the Bledisloe Cup a couple of times. That's the competition between Australia and New Zealand. It's always fiercely contested, but usually the Kiwis finish on top.
0: Yes, it's been a long time.
3: Not in George's day, though.
0: No, he was one of the members of that great Australian team. Good on you, Bob.
3: Thanks.
0: Always great to chat to you. 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
0: ABC Radio Overnights, hope you're well. Now, there's one thing about how we spend our money, and that is it tells us exactly what our priorities are. And we make choices, and in the end, they reflect where the price point is, where the pressure is, and what we prioritise. And that is something that is showing up in the latest economic data. And Jonathan Barrett, who's economics and business editor at The Guardian, has written a really interesting report about the current corporate reporting season, when companies basically open their books and show you their homework, what profits they've made and how their business have gone. And he's had a dive into how that information can tell us about the cost of living pressures people are facing. And Jonathan's been good enough to join us here on ABC Radio Overnights this morning. G'day, Jonathan. How are you going?
5: Oh, I'm very well. Thanks, Francis.
0: It is really telling, isn't it, that you can sort of look at the way we spend our money and build a picture of what Australians are prioritising, and maybe even, pontificate about why they're making those choices.
5: Yeah, you really get a feel for where they're cutting back and also where Australians are prioritising. So one example that came through in corporate reporting is that Domino's had to increase it prices. It really, the franchisees needed to be a bit more profitable, and in response, many Australians, well, they bought less pizza in response to the higher prices. At the same time, other things we were happy to prioritise. So, Chemist Warehouse has really seen a spike in sales of weight loss drugs. So, people are happy to keep spending on those sorts of things,
0: which is fascinating in itself because the weight loss drugs aren't cheap. But people have made them a priority for themselves, say GLP-1 drugs, and they're actually deciding that that's a higher priority than some other things, which is, interesting sort of

0: look at the way our society is changing a little bit and the values that we have as a wider community?
1: What was really interesting is that those who were buying those GLP-1 injections were also putting other things into their shopping basket. So, yes, they're prioritising those drugs, which are pricey, but also, you know, rapid weight loss can lead to muscle loss as well. So they're putting kind of protein powder in their shopping baskets as well. And the really interesting one that came through for me was a lot of those customers are putting beauty products in there. So they're obviously really prioritizing how they look. And so if they're losing a bit of weight, they also kind of putting cosmetics and other things into those baskets.
0: So it's a bit like the Dr. Seuss book, The Stars Upon Thars. You take it off and then you put it back on. You're losing weight, but you need the muscle mass. So you're doubling your expense to try to achieve that balance. It's a bit of a carousel you can get on with that one. The pizza one's interesting because you talk about Domino's reducing pizza sales because the price has gone up. I'd imagine that pizza as a cut price option for food, not always maybe the healthiest, but as at a price point that people can afford, would have been fairly impervious to changes in the past. But is that becoming more sensitive because the cost of living crisis is really biting, and so an extra dollar or two on a pizza really matters now?
1: Well, I think it's still pretty popular. It's still a pretty cheap option. I know my teenager is still buying. But it was just almost so cheap before that sales were just booming, and they just found they couldn't really keep that kind of business model going. It just wasn't profitable enough for the store owners. So there might be a little bit of that, but it's just, look, sales are still reasonably strong, just not quite as strong as they were previously.
0: Jonathan Barrett, business editor at The Guardian, is with us looking at the reporting season in corporate Australia and looking at what it tells us about how we're spending our money and what we prioritise. Love to hear from you. 1-300-800-222. Have you made these choices? Maybe have you sworn off pizza for a while because it's too expensive? You don't have to tell us, but have you thought about the GLP-1 drugs, and is it expensive, but do you prioritise it? Tell us about what you are maybe leaving out or taking up in terms of your spend to try to make your budget work for you. 1-300-800-222, or you can send through a text message, 0437-774-774. One of the other ones you mentioned, Jonathan, is Anko. Now, I wasn't aware of this home brand. Tell us about Kmart's home brand Anko and what it's been able to do.
1: Right, so Anko kind of came into the market, owned by Kmart. It's kind of store brand. It came in around 2019, and they really specialise in what are called dupes. So think of an expensive item, and then Anko makes it of, well, hopefully similar quality but at a much lower price. And that's really where they started. It's proven very popular. It's been great for Kmart and its owner, Wesfarmers. And so they've just been constantly expanding that range, in so much as there are even Anko branded stores overseas now where actually that's the name of the store. The big change that's come through in recent months is they initially started really just going for that, I guess, entry-level customer who wants a very cheap, similar product to something more expensive. And now they're trying to go a bit up market. So if you go into their stores, you'll see kind of the entry-level price and then something maybe that looks a little bit nicer or better quality at a slightly higher price and so on.
0: So that's working and maybe challenging. Which other retailers are they sort of looking at challenging or taking on in competition directly?
1: Yeah, in the last several months, they're also moving into homewares and furniture. They've really just got started with one store there, but they want to take on IKEA. So that shows the change. It went from a home brand that, just with some very like small kind of products that you might see in a typical big retailer, and now they're really getting into like the furniture and the homewares, which are generally more expensive items.
0: And we have to say, whether we want to buy this stuff or not, given the lack of competition in the Australian marketplace for something like an IKEA or a Bunnings or whatever, that anyone who tries to at least put a competitor in the market has to be better for consumers. Even if we don't want to buy the stuff, at least it's the market working properly.
1: Yeah, why not? It is a success

0: Australian car sales?
1: Yeah, so they had been increasing progressively, and then we had really the petrol price bump around March, which coincided with the Middle East or the latest Middle East conflict. And we saw then just a surge in sales of not just like pure electrics, but also hybrids. And car yards, including Eagers Automotive, have seen that continue. And one interesting trend is not everyone goes straight from a petrol car to an EV. They might go to a plug-in or a hybrid along the way. And it's seen this kind of progression where people go down that track and basically never go back. So you might start with a full petrol, you might dip your toe in with a plug-in hybrid and then go to a full electric. So those sales, I mean, they're running almost three times higher than they were a year ago. So we saw that kind of oil crisis really push a few people into EVs and hybrids and have never looked back.
0: Jonathan Barrett's with us from The Guardian, business editor, looking at the reporting season, our big businesses, big corporates reporting and showing their books and what we're actually buying, how we're spending our money. And happy to take your calls, 1-300-800-222. Tell us, are you making different choices now when it comes to your budget and the things that you're purchasing, whether it's leaving pizza out, maybe it is buying an electric vehicle. I'd love to hear if you've made a conscious decision, or maybe you've found that you've made choices along the way that reflect, you know, the pressure of paying for things these days. Give us a call, 1-300-800-222. Tell us what it is and what choice you made. And you can also send your text through 0437 774 774 with what it is that you made the choice about. Just on this, it's interesting. It's the increase in interest in purchasing these vehicles, Jonathan, forced the price up? I mean, is demand outstripping supply at the moment?
1: There were certainly a few shortages or delays in delivery in around that peak period of kind of March, April, when a lot of people decided to make those purchases. It seems to have kind of leveled up now, and so most of those vehicles are in supply, but and you're seeing it in the car yard. You know very different types of brands. We're getting a lot of EVs from China into the car yards now because they tend to be pretty reasonably priced, and so I guess you see the market responding to that demand for hybrids and EVs with the sorts of cars you're now seeing in car yards.
0: And just to finish, the snail mail, the letter, it's dying a slow but inevitable death, isn't it? And the reporting season has shown that with Australia Post's reports.
1: Yeah, Australia Post is losing a lot of money. It's a government owned agency, but they do, you know, try to not lose too much. They've noted that kind of letter sending has dropped again another 15% in terms of volumes over the past 12 months. That's part of a long-term trend. We're actually sending the same kind of letter volumes now as we were in the 1930s. And you think about our population change since then, we're about four times the size now. So look, in order to not lose quite so much money, Australia Post has been really bumping up the price of stamps. Would you believe I hadn't sent a letter for a long time, but $1.85 from September, and just over a decade ago it was about 70 cents. So it feels like more than the beginning of the end of letter sending.
0: Does that mean big problems for Australia Post being able to function, or has parcel sending substituted for letter sending and making the business still pretty viable?
1: Well, there's certainly a lot of demand in parcel. You think about all the online purchases that we're making, but that is also quite a competitive industry. You have private operators who are competing against Australia Post. So certainly they've benefited from that. But Australia Post keeps making the point that even when letter volumes decline, like, it still has to keep all the same infrastructure and keep getting out to, you know, all the various regional areas to deliver what letters that they do have. So they haven't really experienced a drop in costs. So it's they're making more money from parcels, but it's not enough to offset the amount they're losing from keeping that infrastructure to get mail to people.
0: I think the last time I sent a letter was an aerogram that I wrote from overseas back home a long, long time ago, when it was a thing to send a letter when you

0: travelling overseas. Those days are long gone, Jonathan.
1: Yeah, probably an email's a little easier now.
0: Very much so. Hey, it's been great having a look at all of this with you. Thank you for giving us your time.
1: Thank you very much.
0: Jonathan Jonathan Barrett, business editor with The Guardian, talking to us about reporting season and what it's been telling us, those business reports, those corporate reports about how we're spending our money, where we've tightened our belts and how we're dealing with the cost of living crisis. Francis Leach with you. Coming up in a moment, we will go and have a look at the state of the nation, some of the stories that have been happening over the last little while, and in about half an hour, once we get the latest ABC News, Kate Mead, ABC reporter, will be in to look ahead at the news of the day. Before that, the Stems.

0: Perth legends, the Stems, at first sight. A couple of text messages coming through on the issue of where we're spending our money. Yes, no more pizza for me. Last time I ordered two pizzas, one large, one medium, $62. Way too much. That's from Helen. And this one from someone else. I've cut back on weekends away. The cost is outrageous. It's hundreds of dollars per night at the end of the day. It's just a place to sleep. So as a priority, that has had to go. So yes, people are making difficult choices and making choices that actually make sense to them. It's ABC Radio Overnights.
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0: Good morning to you. 10 to 4 on the east coast of Australia. If you are just waking up, and also that's 20 past 4 in South Australia and the Northern Territory, and 10 to 3 in the west. Let's have a look at the state of the nation and to New South Wales. The government in New South Wales has classified motor neuron disease, MND, as a notable condition, meaning that medical practitioners will be required to report diagnosis as well as where their patients live and their occupations. Now, the initiative will enforce the collection and reporting of key data from those with the disease, and that's to help researchers who are working on MMD preventions, treatments and cures. It's the first time this has happened. ABC Sydney Drive presenter Thomas Arete spoke to Professor of Neurology Dominic Rowe, who heads up Macquarie University's MMD Research Centre, about the significance of this move.
5: Not only is New South Wales the first jurisdiction in Australia, to my knowledge, it's the first jurisdiction globally to accord the seriousness that this disease requires. So one in 200 Australians will die from this disease. And so making it notifiable lets us, for the first time, accurately identify who has motor neuron disease in New South Wales. So it's estimated that there's 750 people in New South Wales, but nobody knows. And so 90% of motor neuron disease is sporadic, 10% is genetic, and we've made huge inroads into treating some of the genetic forms of motor neuron disease. But the cause of sporadic motor neuron disease, which affects 90% of all people with motor neuron disease, still remains unknown. And in this day and age, that's completely unacceptable. Mm. So notifying, being able to identify who has motor neuron disease will enable us to do a deep dive into the cause of sporadic motor neuron disease, because our contention is that this is an environmental disease, that it's related to where you live, what you do for a living, and perhaps even what you do for recreation.
6: I wanted to ask you about that. You are one of a growing number of researchers who suspect that MND is an environmental disease, as you say. Is there a growing acceptance in the medical community that environmental factors are to blame for that 90% of cases that are dubbed, as you say, sporadic?
5: There's overwhelming evidence, Thomas. So motor neuron disease in the last 37 years has increased by 300% as a cause of death in Australia. So even correcting for population growth, it's still a 250% increase in the proportion of deaths.
0: They're significant numbers and might shock a number of us that the disease is so prevalent there. Dominic Rowe speaking there from Macquarie University's MMD Research Centre to Thomas Arete on ABC Radio Sydney. To Perth now, ABC Perth's Drive presenter Ollie Peterson spoke with Senator Pauline Hanson after One Nation's win in the Secret Harbour by-election, the state by-election on the weekend, and she was full of praise for the state's Liberal Party leader, Basil Zemplis.
7: So grateful to Basil that he's got common sense about him. He could see it. Work together. You know, we're on the same lines as a lot of conservative policies. We're out of touch with the, we don't think the same lines as the Labor Greens over there. All these activist groups and organisations, they're destroying the state. So, you know, here's a man with vision and common sense. Good on him. Unlike some of the other Liberal members of Parliament, they need to wake up to themselves. because they're all in fear of losing their power and positions. It's not about you. It's about the people out there for the best outcomes for them. And, you know, it's about working together. But I have no doubt, if Labor or any other political party or independent puts up legislation or policies on the floor of Parliament that is in the best interest for the state or the federally, we will support it. There's no problem about it. We do support it. But if I put it up on the federal floor of Parliament, they all don't do anything about it. They won't support good policy. That's the difference between one nation and these other political parties. They're so arrogant, full of their own self-importance. They don't give a damn about the people out there, and it frustrates me.
0: Senator Pauline Hanson, National Leader of the One Nation Party in the Federal Parliament, speaking on ABC Perth's Drive program with Ollie Peterson yesterday. Looking overseas, obviously plenty of Australians and Australian families still waiting anxiously for news from Nepal after events there on the weekend. Professor Arnold Dix is a world-renowned geologist, engineer and tunnelling expert, and he is known for his integral part in the Uttarakhand tunnel rescue in India in 2023, which helped rescue 41 Indian workers from a tunnel collapse high in the Himalayas. Right now, he is advising rescuers in Nepal about the work that they're doing, trying to get to trapped people in tunnels there after that landslip and the floods over the weekend. He spoke with Waleed Ali on ABC Radio Melbourne about the work that he's doing.
8: I'm literally at my desk because images are coming to me, then I give advice.
9: Yeah.
8: So it's like a round-the-clock feedback thing. So, yeah, if I have to go, I have to go.
9: What are you seeing?
8: Some good news for the project that I'm mostly working on overnight. We seem to have found the end of one of the tunnels that lead back to the powerhouse. I've been working on that for the last few days. The images you would have seen, the amount of soil, rocks, what have you, that have been deposited, we literally couldn't find our power station.
9: Right.
8: And so using satellite imagery and as-built drawings and we took our best guess and we started digging yesterday, and overnight we seem to have hit the entrance. So that's good news. So at least we know we're in the right spot.
9: Mm.
8: And but it's difficult. We've got 27 hydro schemes either completely destroyed or partially destroyed, and amongst the teams, we've been divided up and mostly given like a power station each or what have you. So the one that I'm mostly working on was partly operational. One of the turbines was, one wasn't. My particular power station, we lost all of our construction camp, which means we lost all of the people as well.
9: Mm-hmm.
8: And so the only possibility for survival will be those who are trapped at the moment inside the turbine rooms and maybe the tunnels that lead to it. And that would have just been by chance because there was no warning. So mm-hmm. Whoever happened to be in there may be still alive.
9: Do you have any sense of how many people you might be talking about?
8: In my one, our best guess is something in the order of maybe 40 to 100, maybe.
9: Mm.
8: But we don't really know. And we certainly haven't – we've got no information. Like, we've got no signal from them. We've got no – like, we haven't heard anything. But then we don't expect to because they're buried so deep underground. And we've been trying various ways to get to them. But this is really good. Well, it's good news. I mean, at least we've found the end of the tunnel. And that's like finding a needle in a haystack. And thank you, high-speed internet sitting here at Monbolt, because because I've got like helicopter vision and satellite vision and everything.
0: Professor Arnold Dix there, a world-renowned geologist, speaking with Waleed Ali about the work that he's doing to try to assist in locating and rescuing those who might still be trapped in those Nepalese tunnels following the earthquake and the flood, or the landslip, I should say, and the flood last weekend, which has claimed so many lives, with still dozens and dozens of Australians unaccounted for. Now, the widespread devastation in Nepal it has washed away villages, destroyed critical infrastructure, and as we know, the death toll continues to rise, and people are searching. Rescue teams are out there doing what they can. People are in urgent need of shelter, food, clean water and basics, and many of us are looking for a way to help. The ABC is supporting the Emergency Action Alliance. It's launched the Nepal Flood Disaster Appeal. 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Coming up to the latest from the ABC newsroom. After that, Kate Mead, ABC reporter, to join us.
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0: rescuers are racing to free workers feared trapped in hydropower project tunnels in the wake of a flash flood in Nepal that's killed more than 950 people. At least 45 Australians are among thousands still missing. Nick Parmeter has the latest.
1: A private sector association representing power companies says hundreds of workers are unaccounted for at a dozen hydropower projects damaged by the floods close to Nepal's border with China. Experts say that some workers could have access to oxygen, but others are warning that the chances of finding survivors is diminishing. The scale of the impact on the Chinese side of the border is becoming clearer, with rescue and relief efforts continuing there, where Australians are missing. Meanwhile, Nepal's Prime Minister, Birendra Shah, says the disaster shows the escalating impacts of climate change.
0: Australia's Foreign Minister says she has grave concerns for the Australians missing after last week's catastrophic flood in Nepal and Tibet. Penny Wong says the Australian government is working around the clock to locate the missing Australians.
2: We do hold grave fears, grave concerns for their safety, but we are determined to do everything we can to try and ascertain their whereabouts.
0: Emerging technology researchers have welcomed the federal government's proposed privacy law changes, saying they place more responsibility on companies rather than consumers. The proposed reforms include measures forcing social media platforms to delete personal information when requested. Dr. Milica Stilanovic from the University of Sydney says it's important for people to have control over their data as technology evolves.
3: It's a positive step in the right direction in that it's going to give individuals agency over how much data they're going to share and for how long. And when we're looking at the privacy aspect, particularly with covert surveillance and recording, when it comes to smart glasses, we're going to have the opportunity to have certain levers of protection.
0: Administrators of the embattled Bathler Group say its demise is just days away if they cannot secure urgent funding. Administrators need enough money to pay staff by Thursday, or the operation will have to shut down, leaving 200 projects in limbo. The New South Wales government has declined to provide a lifeline, but were hopeful that someone else might step forward. Administrator for Bathler, Stephen Longley, says he's still hopeful for a good outcome.
4: So what we're working on is a two-step funding process. Funding to get us a month of operations, that during that next month we'll then be able to assess what it's going to cost and what's required to complete the rest of the projects.
0: Closing arguments have begun in one of hip-hop's most anticipated trials for the man accused of orchestrating the death of Tupac Shakur. Dwayne Keffi D. Davis faces a single count of murder with a deadly weapon with the intent to promote, further or assist a criminal gang. Shakur was gunned down inside a car in Las Vegas nearly 30 years ago. The jury has heard from 24 witnesses called by prosecutors and three by the defence across 9 days. New York's Metropolitan Museum of Art is cancelling its planned exhibit honouring British designer John Galliano after a backlash over his past anti-Semitic and racist remarks. The museum says after thoughtful discussions with Galliano, it's decided to replace the planned exhibition with another. The designer joined in the statement, saying he believes it's best for the exhibition to not go ahead, adding he remains accountable for the pain caused by my words in the past. Galliano was one of fashion's leading designers until he was convicted in an anti-Semitism trial in France after a series of comments surfaced. Lionel Messi has ended his career with Argentina's soccer team after nearly 2 decades representing the national side. The BBC's Ollie Foster has the story.
5: Following the death of his father, Jorge, who couldn't travel to the US to see him play in his last and 6th World Cup finals. He posted then at the beginning of the month saying he didn't know how he could go on without his father, and he just could not imagine whether that could actually be a thing of him playing again. He's 39, so it doesn't come as a great surprise, but now he says the time is right to step away from the national setup.
0: And Nathan Cleary has been named as the Brad Fittler medal winner in Sydney last night for the second time in his rugby league career.
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16: Hello, Tuesday. Hope your Tuesday's going to be a good one. It's 6 minutes past five on the east coast of Australia, 24 to five in South Australia and the Northern Territory, and six past three in the west. Kate Mead, ABC reporter, in with me very soon to have a look at the news that's shaping on your Tuesday morning. But before we catch up with Kate, we need to check the markets and how they've been performing. Mike Girardi is with us from New York. He's an independent finance consultant in Manhattan. Good morning, Mike.
17: Hello, Francis. Cheers to you this morning.
16: And to you, opening day there for another trading week in the US, and how's it gone?
17: Well, all US market indices are trading lower this final trading week of August. And I guess you can blame it on Middle East tensions, escalation of fighting, and the surge in crude oil prices. Crude oil's up nearly 3%. Well, it was earlier. It's backed off a little bit on the supply disruption fears. And energy stocks like the majors, like Exxon and Chevron, are outperforming the market, while the broader market sectors are facing selling pressure. In addition, markets continue to process the hawkish comments we had last week from Fed Chairman Kevin Warsh, where he said recent inflation drops are insufficient to signal a trend reversal in rates. And most people think that means higher rates. And as a result, investors are now pricing in a higher likelihood of an interest rate hike by year end. We didn't have any real economic news to speak of today. And following a mostly lower European close, we have the Dow Jones Industrial Average here at 3 o'clock, down 332 points to 53,228, or 0.6%. The S&P's down 0.5%, and the Nasdaq's down 0.5%. Crude oil is currently up $2.29 to $85.69 a barrel. Gold is down $48 to $44.81.90. Silver's down $96 to $66.83. And copper's up 2 cents to $6.6785. The Aussie's flattish in our market, trading around 71.64. And looking ahead, your stocks are poised to a little bit lower, down about 40 points. And that's it, Francis.
16: Thank you, John. We'll talk to you soon, Mike. Thanks a lot. Mike, you're
17: ready. I'll talk to you soon.
16: We'll talk to Mike Girardi in New York again next week here on ABC Radio.
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16: And it's a good morning to Kate Mead, who has a look at the news of the day for us here on ABC Radio Overnights. Hello, Kate. How are you going?
19: Very good. Big good morning to you, Francis.
16: And to you as well. What's
19: now,
16: happening?
19: What's happening? Quite a bit, actually. And when we think about, for most of us, our biggest asset being the family home, housing prices will be top of the talk today. So, look, there is that concern still at the moment about the housing downturn and that it is expected to accelerate buyers and really making them really, really cautious about what's going on with interest rates and things like that. But there's something going on in Victoria that is worth taking a look at, and that is that from October, real estate agents will have to publish vendors' reserve prices at least 7 days before an auction or a sale. So the ABC will be talking to the experts what that means. Now, I don't know about you, but a lot of what I'm seeing is it feels like the real estate agents are still working this out too for Victorians. They're saying, okay, so this will be introduced then. Look, we understand that people might not want everyone to know what the reserve is. They'll also have to publish how much it actually sold for, the official figure. That will need to be published as well. So it would be interesting to see what the other states do in terms of, you know, will they follow suit with this type of publishing.
16: So basically, trying to deal with underquoting.
19: Yeah, this is it.

0: It's so that the buyers, and I mean, that's the biggest gripe that you hear, right? You turn up to an auction and it goes for $100,000, $150,000 over what you were expecting for it to pay and things like that. So they're really trying to nip that in the bud.
1: Well, New South Wales passed legislation on that, I think, earlier this year as well. So it must be incredibly frustrating to turn up to an auction. Not everyone does auctions, but you know, if you are going to an auction and being told that the price is pegged or reserve is in and around a particular price point, and then get there and realise actually no, it hasn't been, and you find yourself either wasting your time or being drawn into a bidding battle that you can't afford.
0: Oh, this is it. And you know, as someone that's tried to do the auction thing, as in the selling hat, it is the most stressful situation I have ever been through. I still get amazed when people choose that route, you know, to sell the home. I understand the benefits. I mean, we had a go at it, but it was stressful. I don't know.
1: So, I mean, we'd be finding agents and the penalties for agents who do, you know, systemically underquote.
0: Yeah, well, so this is the idea, right? So the policies are going to be set in stone now, and, you know, and it's to protect the buyers. It's to protect the sellers. It's about transparency moving forward.
1: Love to hear from people out there. 1-300-800-222. Kate Mead, ABC reporter, is with us talking about this today. Have you been in that situation maybe as a buyer or even as a seller where underquoting has caused heartburn for you at an auction or at an attempt to buy a property? Give us a call, 1-300-800-222, or of course you can send through your text message as well on 0437 774 774. As Kate said, the property market being so central to the well-being of so many people, where we put our greatest level of investment in the Australian landscape is in our property market, for better or for worse.
0: Now, the other thing that is in your news today is, and the conversation is continuing really, and that is around voluntary assisted dying and the policy around it. So what has happened is the Australian government has become the first state to call on the Commonwealth to legalise the use of telehealth consultation for VAD patients. Now, they have written to the Federal Attorney General. Oh, sorry.
1: So which state was that that's done that?
0: South Australia have done it. So they have written, they've called for the Commonwealth Criminal Code to be amended. They're arguing that the current restrictions disproportionately disadvantage people in regional and rural and remote Australia. So this comes obviously just after a couple of weeks ago, the Labor's National Conference, they backed removing telehealth barriers, exposing an internal rift within the party over the issue. So the conversation continues, but South Australia, again, they really seem to lead a few of these big policy changes, don't they? They really...
1: Well, traditionally they did, yes. Yeah. I mean, the Dunstan government in the 1970s was one of the pioneering governments on these issues as well. So,
0: yeah.
1: I mean, the Prime Minister objected to voluntary assisted dying via telehealth at the National Conference for the ALP. And, you know, there's an important discussion to be had around verifying people's freedom to speak freely in an environment where they are not in the room with the person who they are being consulted by. And, you know, questions are, and we know that elder abuse and financial abuse of older people is an issue. So if you couple that together with the issue of voluntary assisted dying and not being able to verify authentically that someone wants this to be their pathway in and of their own free will, that I understand the concern there. It is a difficult decision to sort of, but at the same time, as you point out, if you're living in remote and regional communities and you're sick, what do you do?
0: Well, this is it. And what you've pointed out is that it is such an important conversation that we all need to be having, and write those letters to your local member and things like that, and make sure that you're having those voices. But yeah, for me, when I read it, I guess coming from growing up in a regional area, I really sit around that access, making sure that people have access when they need it. And, you know, when the closest doctor can be a minimum an hour away or 3 hours away, how do we help those people in those situations?
1: Yeah, it's very difficult. I mean, as you would know, Kate, from your own personal experience, people with chronic illness living in regional and remote communities, treatment is difficult enough.
0: Oh, and yeah. Yeah, getting in a car or getting a specialist to come to town, all of those things.
1: Having to wait for a consult.
0: Yeah, yeah. So telehealth has been a game changer. Of course, we've seen that. But as you said, that conversation is just still so important that people are also protected.
1: Kate Mead, ABC reporter, looking at some of the big issues that will be making news today here on ABC Radio Overnights. Kate, Dolly's still in making the news.
0: It's hard to believe that it's less than a week ago since Dolly Parton passed away aged 80. She has already been laid to rest, very private ceremony with just family and immediate friends were there. She did not want a memorial. She didn't want any of the fanfare around that. The family have released a statement coming overnight, so I did pique my interest. They've said, look, we don't mind if people would like to do something of their own, but there won't be anything official from our party in terms of a memorial service. That's not what Dolly want. Instead, we are holding Dolly Fest. It was something that was already in the works, but now it's just got a little bit bigger. Originally, Dolly had planned to be performing and hosting it herself with a whole bunch of artists. It's going to happen next year.
1: It's a Dolly Fest.
0: It's a Dolly Fest. There's going to be plenty of artists performing. It's going to happen one in Nashville and one in London in 2027. Now, I have not got the dates, but of course, they're telling people, don't you worry, you stay up to date at dollyparton.com.au and we'll be able to, .com, and we'll keep you up to date with everything that's going on for Dolly Fest.
1: This could become an annual event.
0: I mean, if they need a reporter, I begrudgingly would drag my feet there. Someone's got to cover it for us.
1: Dolly Fest, and imagine the scramble to get on that bill. The honour to be performing at Dolly Fest.
0: It will be massive. It will be massive. But you know something else I was thinking of? I was torn between wanting to have the goodbye for Dolly, liking the funeral, liking that a memorial happens, and also really loving the privacy of it. You know, the quiet, intimate. She lived this huge life for the public, but this was her private life. And yeah, she's laid to rest privately. Yeah. It's lovely.
1: And having agency in her legacy, which is really, really important. Hey, John in Keysborough, Melbourne's given us a call about property, about underbidding. You can too. 1-300-800-222 or text us on 0437-774-774. Kate Mead, our ABC reporter, is with us as well. Good morning, John.
2: Yes, good morning. I guess I'm really just warning people against this dummy bidding because what happened with me was two bidders at the auction, me, who wanted the property, and another bidder, and that bidder was a woman, and she held a iPad up against her in the air, and I assume that she was talking with the vendor who had arranged her to be a dummy bidder. I was told this by the next door neighbour, who I get along quite well with, and he said, I feel sorry for you, but it didn't help me overpaying for a property.
1: So someone was bidding the price up and never had any real intention to buy it, but was just forcing you to go higher.
2: That's correct. They were a dummy bidder. And my option was to take to the Supreme Court of Victoria, which would have been, I didn't have a lot of money left. It was after a divorce, and I didn't have a lot of money left, and I didn't want to risk burning what money I had up at the age of 73 now. I didn't want to risk burning that up. So I warn people to be very careful. And I guess what brought me undone was there was only one other bidder, but I think they should, all people should be registered, but proving it was a dummy bidder, I thought was going to be a stretch.
0: Yeah, that's the challenge, isn't it?
1: Yeah, but you felt it in your bones, and you're probably right. Good on you, John. Thanks for your call.
2: All right, thank you. Bye.
1: Stay in Melbourne, and Alex in Mount Waverley wants to talk about voluntary assisted dying and the ethics around it. Kate Mead's with us as well, our ABC reporter. Good morning, Alex.
3: Morning. How are you going?
1: What's your position on this? Have you had experience of this?
3: Indirectly. Excuse me. My late grandfather, and the reason I have ethical concerns with it, he was, well, this is some time now, he was admitted to hospital, and there was a doctor there that labelled him as a do not resuscitate against his or the family's wishes. Now, when that occurred, I obviously questioned that, and it ended up in a bit of a heated discussion, to which the doctor advised me, and I quote, "It's not a matter of what he or the family wants, it's a matter of health economics." They were his words, and I will never forget them as long as I live.
0: Yeah.
1: He spoke the quiet bit out loud, Alex.

0: this. Now, when doctors say things like that, and then I hear things about voluntary assisted dying, I have very serious concerns on how doctors will treat it from an ethical standpoint and treat it as a dollar value on getting rid of sick people.
1: Well, I mean, I understand your point of view, definitely. I do know the legislation currently with voluntary assisted dying has rigorous checks and balances to ensure that the agency remains with the patient themselves, and they make all the decisions along the way. But the attitude that you reveal by your experience, yeah, well, that's true. I mean, that's one of the things.
0: These things change, and it's slippery slope.
1: Look, mate, I really appreciate the honesty of your description of what happened there, because that was must have been horrible.
2: Yeah, sorry to hear that was your experience too, at a time when it's hard enough as it is.
0: And I did write to the minister at the time over it, and the Victorian State Health Minister, and her reply to me was basically summarised that the doctor is within their rights to do that.
1: Alex, thank you. I'm really sorry that you were put through that and your family.
0: No, thank you.
1: So that just shows just how complex and difficult it is to navigate, Kate Mead.
2: Oh, this, and it's not a one size fits all situation, is it? It is just so personal. It is so personal. And you just hope that when you find yourself in a situation like Alex did at the hospital, that there is that wraparound of care, not just for the patient that's on the bed, but for those in the room.
1: Yeah. I mean, my experience when my father was dying was that the patient care where he was exemplary, compassionate, incredibly emotionally intelligent, and highly, highly valued. Mm. So that was my experience. I think a lot of people would have had that experience, but not everybody. And everybody deserves that experience.
2: Yeah.
1: Everybody does.
2: I agree.
1: All right. Kate Mead is with us. She's going to hang with us because we're going to catch up with James Finlay, broadcaster, ABC Radio Canberra, in just a sec.
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1: To James Finlay, our regional broadcaster. It's hardly regional ABC Radio Canberra. It's a bit of a punch in the gut for the national capital, but we'll talk to James about National Wattle Day today as well. But I really want to take this call from Howard, who's called us, Kate Mead, from Busselton, in beautiful Busselton, Western Australia, and his experience of the voluntary assisted dying laws. G'day, Howard. How are you?
7: Yeah, good morning, Francis. Yeah, I've got terminal cancer. No cure for me. I've got cancer for the rest of my life. I stopped chemo about 6 months ago after 4 years. We all know what the inevitable outcome's going to be. Towards the end of your life, you decided I didn't want to be hooked up to any machines.
1: Yep.
7: After chemo, a lot of my organs have broken down anyway. I mean, I've got a big lesion in the liver that's probably going to let me down anyway. And rather than take the decision to end my life for my family, I thought I would sign up to this voluntary assisted dying and have two local doctors decide when I will die soon.
1: And in terms of consulting you about that, is it fairly rigorous about making sure that your voice is kept at the centre of everything as you go along?
7: What usually happens in Busselton is you end up in hospice, and that happens in the last 4 weeks of your life. And then you start to lose consciousness. You spend a lot of time sleeping, and it's difficult, but I'd like to have doctors decide when the end should be.
1: And you're comfortable with that?
7: Yeah, absolutely.
2: And Howard, may I ask, how is the family about this? You sound like you've been able to make that decision. You sound like you're good and confident in what you've done. So how did the family respond?
7: I've talked to family about it, and they're quite happy with it, in as much as they wanted a doctor to decide when I should die. It just takes it away from pain. See, cancer's hard on the patients, but it's very hard.

0: on the family as well.
1: Yeah.
0: And I've always tried to protect the family as much as I can from my illness. And I just think this is a way of doing it.
1: Mate, I really appreciate you calling, Howard, and giving us a really honest assessment of someone who's actually having to make these choices. And we wish you all the best on your journey.
0: Thank you, Francis.
1: Howard in Busselton there, who's decided to use voluntary assisted dying.
2: Lovely that he called in to share with us this morning.
1: Gives us the real picture, doesn't he?
2: Yeah.
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1: Francis Leach here, Kate Mead, ABC reporter with us as well, and James Finlay, ABC broadcaster in the national capital of Canberra, joins us. Hello, James.
4: Hello, Francis. Hello, Kate.
2: Good morning.
4: And look, happy Wattle Day, you two.
2: Oh, I'm hearing a lot about wattles these days. Is it just that we're trying to make the whole country golden for the Olympics, or it's more than that, though, isn't it?
1: It's our national
4: it's our national, also, it's our national colour, you know, green and gold, and I guess that's exactly the colour of the wattle. The flowers are gold, the trees are green. I did see, though, Kate, that they are trying to, give Brisbane a bit of a glow up before the Olympics.
2: Yeah, I love this idea. So essentially, yeah, they're bringing in seeds from all over Australia. They're wanting not just Brisbane to be the green and gold, but trying to get everyone to get those native wattles planted in their backyards and be a complete golden green.
4: Yeah, and that's exactly what we're doing here in Canberra. The government has grown about 1,200 seedlings, and they've given them to like 50 public schools yesterday, and now the school's going to be planting them today, which is very cute because they too want to give the ACT a bit of a glow up. In gold.
1: But I mean, Canberra is such a garden city already, isn't it? I mean, it's such a
4: beautiful... Well, it is the bush capital.
1: It is. It's beautiful. I spent a lot of time there in recent years. It's a gorgeous place. And if you love Australian flora in particular, as a home of native plants, Canberra's an absolute paradise.
4: Yeah, it really is. And because we've got all those walks, our national institutions are surrounded by beautiful trees. But we also have some of those imported trees to give, you know, autumn, that like autumn gold, like a brown, gold, red kind of feel as
1: deciduous
4: well.
1: Deciduous trees dropping their big leaves.
4: We've got it all, Francis.
1: And you've got Floriade as well.
4: Oh my gosh, yes. That is coming soon. And you know how it has been unseasonably warm?
2: Well, yes.
4: But for winter.
2: A little bit, hasn't it? I think yesterday I was sooking that it was a bit warm and I didn't know why I was sooking about it, but yes.
4: you got to lean into the fake spring,
2: yes.
4: Kate. Now, because there were some current concerns that some of the tulips might be coming out a little bit early.
1: Oh, no.
4: Because, yeah, I know. Anyway, it's not. They're fine. Apparently, some of them do pop up early anyway, but it's normal. So if you are worried that the unseasonably warm winter will cause Floriade to move forward this year, or, you know, the flowers might be already, you know, blooming before it opens, don't worry. Floriade have it under control.
2: Now, James, I don't want to be the Debbie Downer in the room, but what about those people that are starting, their eyes are watering and their nose are sniffling and they're saying, yeah, that's great for everyone with the wattles and wattle day and things like that, but achoo!
4: Oh my gosh, I'm so glad you brought this up because yesterday on Drive, I learned that it's a huge myth that the wattle causes hay fever and, all these sensory overload effects. Turns out the pollen is actually a really heavy pollen and sticks close to the flower and doesn't get airborne. It's great for the bees though.
1: So don't blame it on the wattle, blame it on the boogie.
2: That sounds like a song.
4: Yeah, don't blame it on the sunshine either. So, yeah, it's don't blame the wattle. You can be safe around the pottle at the wattle gate.
1: Good on you, James. Good to talk to you.
4: Yeah, you too.
1: Happy Wattle Day to James Finlay, their broadcaster, ABC Radio Canberra.
2: Happy Wattle Day to you too, Francis.
1: To you as well. I won't be sneezing anywhere. Thank you, Kate Mead. Time for the latest from the ABC Newsroom.
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0: ABC News with Noni Edwards. Rescuers are racing to free workers feared trapped in hydropower project tunnels in the wake of a flash flood in Nepal that's killed more than 950 people. At least 45 Australians are among thousands missing. Here's Nick Parmiter.
1: A private sector association representing power companies says hundreds of workers are unaccounted for at a dozen hydropower projects damaged by the floods close to Nepal's border with China. Experts say that some workers could have access to oxygen, but others are warning that the chances of finding survivors is diminishing. The scale of the impact on the Chinese side of the border is becoming clearer, with rescue and relief efforts continuing there, where Australians are missing. Meanwhile, Nepal's Prime Minister, Birendra Shah, says the disaster shows the escalating impacts of climate change.
0: The Foreign Minister says she has grave concerns for the Australians missing after last week's catastrophic flood in Nepal and Tibet. Penny Wong says the Australian government is working around the clock to locate the missing Australians.
2: We do hold grave fears, grave concerns for their safety, but we are determined to do everything we can to try and ascertain their whereabouts.
0: Emerging technology researchers have welcomed the federal government's proposed privacy law changes, saying they place more responsibility on companies rather than consumers. The proposed reforms include measures forcing social media platforms to delete personal information when requested. Dr. Milica Stalinovic from the University of Sydney says it's important for people to have control over their data as technology evolves.
3: It's a positive step in the right direction in that it's going to give individuals agency over how much data they're going to share and for how long. And when we're looking at the privacy aspect, particularly with covert surveillance and recording, when it comes to smart glasses, we're going to have the opportunity to have certain levers of protection.
0: Administrators of the embattled Bathler Group say its demise is just days away if they cannot secure urgent funding. Administrators need enough money to pay staff by Thursday or the operation will have to shut down, leaving 200 projects in limbo. The New South Wales government has declined to provide a lifeline, but we're hopeful someone else might step forward. Administrator for Bathler, Stephen Longley, says he's still hopeful for a good outcome.
4: So what we're working on is a two-step funding process. Funding to get us a month of operations, that during that next month we'll then be able to assess what it's going to cost and what's required to complete the rest of the projects.
0: Closing arguments have begun in one of hip-hop's most anticipated trials for the man accused of orchestrating the death of Tupac Shakur. Dwayne Keefe D. Davis faces a single count of murder with a deadly weapon with the intent to promote, further or assist a criminal gang. Shakur was gunned down inside a car in Las Vegas nearly 30 years ago. The jury's heard from 24 witnesses called by prosecutors and three by the defence across 9 days. New York Metropolitan Museum of Art is cancelling its planned exhibit honouring British designer John Galliano after a backlash over his past anti-Semitic and racist remarks. The museum says after thoughtful discussions with Mr. Galliano, it's decided to replace the planned exhibition with another. The designer joined in the statement saying he believes it's best for the exhibition not to go ahead, adding he remains accountable for the pain caused by his words in the past. Mr. Galliano was one of fashion's leading designers until he was convicted in an anti-Semitism trial in France after a series of comments surfaced. Lionel Messi has ended his career with Argentina's soccer team after nearly two decades representing the national side. The BBC's Ollie Foster has more.
5: Following the death of his father, Jorge, who couldn't travel to the US to see him play in his last and sixth World Cup finals, he posted then at the beginning of the month saying he didn't know how he could go on without his father, and he just could not imagine whether that could actually be a thing of him playing again. He's 39, so it doesn't come as a great surprise, but now he says the time is right to step away from the national setup.
0: And in the NRL, Nathan Cleary has notched another significant honour in his stellar rugby league career, being named as the Brad Fittler medal winner in Sydney last night for the second time. The Penrith halfback was recognised as the outstanding New South Wales player of 2026 after steering the Blues to a remarkable State of Origin series win over Queensland, in which he also collected the Wally Lewis medal. Cleary last claimed the Brad Fittler medal in 2020. You're up to date with the latest from ABC News.
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8: Good morning to you, 25 to 5 on the east coast of Australia, if that's where you're waking up this morning. It's 5 past 5 in Adelaide and South Australia in the Northern Territory, and 25 to 4 in the west. Coming up in a moment, the cost of joining a sports club, particularly for your children and grandchildren to play community sport, it's expensive. There's no doubt about it. Professor of Sports Science, Rochelle Imey, is going to talk to us about that and why it's becoming, basically harder and harder for families to have their kids engage in community sport, which, as we know, has gotten a lot more to offer than just the contests on the pitch. It's about community building and teaching young people in particular resilience and teamwork and all of those things. So we'll talk to Rochelle about that in a little while. So we'll take your calls on that too. If you've had to make those choices about now, do you join and what sort of costs are involved in having your kids or grandkids play sport? We'd love to hear from you. But before we do that, we need to speak to Ryan Bate up at the Bureau to find out how the weather is shaping up for your Tuesday across this great country of ours. Good morning, Ryan. How are you?
9: Good morning, Francis. I'm okay for this time of the morning.
8: Good to hear. Now, how is the weather picture looking today?
9: So we've had this high-pressure ridge over most of the country for the last few days, and it's finally moving over the east away from the continent. It's making way for a gusty cold front that's moving into the southeastern parts of Australia through the afternoon and evening, with plenty of wind ahead of it. There's also a new high-pressure ridge moving into Western Australia behind this cold front. So overall, it's a gusty and slightly warm start to the spring in the southeastern parts of the country, with fairly settled conditions elsewhere. I'll go a bit more into Taz first and then go around the country.
8: Please do.
9: So in Tassie, we've got showers arriving with the cloud band ahead of the cold front, and it'll bring showers to the western side of the state in the afternoon, spreading to the rest of the state through the evening. There's also a severe weather warning for damaging winds on elevated parts of the southern and eastern parts of Tasmania from the late morning. In Victoria, the showers will start on the west side of the state around midday, spreading to central Victoria by late afternoon and the rest of the state by nighttime. It also has a severe weather warning for damaging winds, this one mainly around the Victorian Alps from the late morning. This severe weather warning also extends into the Snowy Mountains in New South Wales, but elsewhere in New South Wales, the weather mostly misses the state, with a mostly sunny day expected for much of the state, but a bit windy in the southeast of the ranges. In Queensland, it'll be mostly sunny, but becoming more cloudy on the east coast, where there is some coastal showers through the day. In the territory, it's a similar story to Queensland, with coastal showers about the Gulf of Carpentaria coast, otherwise mostly sunny elsewhere. In Western Australia, also mostly sunny across much of the state, but there are some easing showers in the southwestern corner of the state. In South Australia, the cold front will reach the eastern coast, including Adelaide, during the afternoon, bringing some wind, showers, and a chance of a thunderstorm to southeastern parts of the state. So now we'll finish up with the capital cities. So in Sydney, it's currently 11 degrees, expecting a top of 25, and a sunny day is forecast. Melbourne, currently 14, expecting a top of 22, with a sunny morning and late shower or two on the forecast. Brisbane, currently 14 degrees, expecting a top of 24 with possible morning shower. Perth, currently 12 with a top of 19 and partly cloudy. Adelaide, currently 14, expecting a top of 22 with showers developing. Hobart, currently 8 degrees, expecting a top of 20 with shower or two and becoming windy on the forecast. Canberra, currently 2 degrees, expecting a top of 20 with sunny on the forecast. Darwin, currently 23 degrees, expecting a top of 34 degrees, and it'll be nice and sunny today.
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0: Oh, it was an anthem for the hair gel generation in the early 80s. 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
0: Where it's 16 to 6 on the East Coast, it's 14 past 5 in South Australia and the Northern Territory, and 14 to 4 in the West. Now, joining a sports club, your kids, and as a kid, was one of the things that basically changed my life. It was such a great place to sort of grow up with other kids, learn how to play together, learn how to win, learn how to lose, learn how to share. All of those things that come with that. But increasingly costs are making it prohibitive for some families and some children to actually participate in community sport. And that's got to be bad for everyone, not just for the children and families involved. Now, Rochelle Imey is a professor of sports science at the Federation University and has been looking at the real cost of participating in sports participation in Australia. We'd love to

0: your calls as well, 1-300-800-222 or 0437-774-774 on this issue. And it's a good morning, Rochelle. How are you?
1: Good morning, Francis.
0: It should be, it's almost assumed, isn't it, that, you know, Australian kids should be able to and will be able to join their local sports club and participate, but it's not that easy.
1: No, it's not. We would like to think that everyone has the chance to play community sport, but, you know, the average cost, we calculated through a survey of over 5,000 people across Australia, it's, you know, $4,500 per child per sport. And when you look at that number, it seems really large, but when you start itemising everything it costs to play sport, it all stacks up. You know, you're looking at $1,400 for coaching for individual sports, $1,000 for a loss of parent income due to travel, $700 for accommodation, and $500 for travel. Now, that's already $3,500 before you've even bought a bat and a ball.
0: So, I mean, there'd be different levels of it, wouldn't there? So you might be able to join a sports club and play at a lower level, but as you sort of go through the ranks or you get better or you participate more regularly, do the costs significantly escalate?
1: Yeah, the costs do escalate. This report is only on community level sports. So it's community and sort of rep sport or representational sport. So it's not people that are in state level or national level or international level. Those costs really do escalate. We also calculated the entry level costs. So what are the basic costs when you look at registration, clothing and equipment? And even that's $1,200 per child per sport. If you've got multiple children, they're playing multiple sports, it does get very expensive.
0: Were there some sports that really stood out ahead of others in terms of their, I guess, the entry-level costs in particular?
1: Yeah, things that, BMX, mountain bike riding, surf lifesaving and equestrian, they were super expensive. And then for adults, when you add in anything with a motor, so like motorbike riding or something like that, they were much higher expenses. And generally, individual sports were more expensive than team-based sports because the individuals generally have to buy their own equipment. They're often paying for private coaches, whereas team-based sports, generally the coach is a parent and a volunteer. But, you know, the entry-level costs, you know, range from around $400 to athletics to still $8,500 for equestrian.
0: Yeah, that certainly prices most people out of getting on a horse, that's for sure.
1: Yeah.
0: 1-300-800-222, if you ran into, you know, cost prohibitors when you were trying to get your kids involved in local sport, and did you make a choice about which sport they should be involved in because cost was a significant factor? Rochelle Imey is with us. She is a sports professor of sports science at the Federation University, and she's done the research into this. Rochelle, is there an issue around some sports that, let's start that again. There are some sports that have pathway programs, so the major football codes that have pathway programs like AusKick and the other sports, you know, cricket has one, rugby league has one, union probably has one as well, where they're subsidised by governing bodies and the actual participation is relatively cheap. And is that a model that should be followed?
1: Yeah, there are the entry level, the modified sports programs that some of them are heavily sponsored by the governing bodies. What we want to try and do is make sport affordable so that everyone has a choice to play community level sport. You know, everyone should have a chance to play, but unfortunately they don't. And my concern with this too is we actually want children to sample different sports, to try different sports, to learn different activities, to gain different skills. And, you know, as a parent myself, you know, my kid's a bit older now, but, you know, as the cost is rising across everything in life, you know, you'd be discouraging your kids probably to sample different sports. You know, you don't want to be necessarily buying all the equipment for multiple sports if they're only going to play it for one season or year.
0: Indeed, and the sort of opportunity costs for adults as well in a busy world. You know, can you afford the time to take them to training as often as they need to go or to meet the demands of the sport itself? Kim's given us a call from Gloucester in New South Wales. G'day, Kim. Sorry, I might have put you. Sorry, Kim, I've got you now. How are you?
2: Yeah, good, thank you. Regarding junior sport, I think having played junior football and, you know, wintertime and summertime, just buying a pair of Speedos, which is, and going for a swim. But in the winter sports, I think if the governing bodies who are sponsored by a big multinational company, if your particular club says we now require six pairs of boots of different sizes, you apply to the governing body and say, well, here's our list for this season. we're our registered club, and send us the boots. And they go into our pool for the next generation to come through. And that's a big, nice way of affording kids' footy boots through the season. If it's financed by those big companies, I won't say Fox, but the big companies who make money out of televising.
0: Yeah, I mean, it's a great way to pay it forward, isn't it? To try to make sure that that resource doesn't just go wasted at the end of its time with the club.
2: Yeah, the club actually would own the boots virtually and say, well, they go back in the pool when you grow out of those boots. And let the next generation come through and they can apply to the governing body for a resupply.
0: Nice idea, Kim. Thank you very much.
2: Pleasure. Bye.
0: 1300 800 222 if you've got an experience of community sport and the costs associated with it. Rochelle Imey is with us from Federation University. She's done research into the real cost of participating in sport across Australia. One of the things about it too, it's hard to measure the value add to communities of participating in community sport. Have you done much work on that, Rochelle, about how much difference it makes to the well-being of communities?
1: Yeah, and I like that you touched on that, and you spoke earlier about learning to win and to lose. You know, it's very important that children, community sport, youth development aspects for their life, learning to lose and win, resilience, striving to achieve, all those great qualities that we want in as they grow out into young adults. But we've done a lot of work too, particularly around social connectedness and mental health and wellbeing. Obviously, you get physical health benefits from running around and kicking a ball, but being part of a team and part of a club, exercising with others is better for your social and mental health and well-being, and that's really important for particularly with our adolescents when we see a big drop-off in community sport. You know, if we can keep them connected, it's really important to their overall health and well-being.
0: And, of course, community clubs, particularly in regional areas, I think, where they are the hub of communities, where you're building capacity within communities, aren't you, to build more resilient and engaged communities if the clubs are strong?
1: Yeah, they're the lifeblood of communities. I come from a small community town, Blyth in South Australia, and, you know, sport was everything. If you weren't playing, you were spectating or volunteering, and it's really important that the community comes together, and it really does increase their social capacity. And you know, it's really important for everyone to get together in a social manner that they enjoy, particularly with, you know, increased issues around mental health. You know, sport can be a really good tool and a vehicle for positive health and well-being.
0: What about investment in the infrastructure for sport in those communities? I mean, you have to provide safe, functional environments for young people to participate in sport as well. Is that one of the things that might be, if it's not there, is that one of the things that might be discouraging people from taking on the cost of participating and thinking, well, it's not really worth it if the infrastructure and the equipment and the venues and the coaching is up to standard?
1: Yeah, what we find is obviously there's a lot of different determinants of why people play and why they drop out of sport. Infrastructure is really, really low on the list. People don't play because they want gold taps or a fancy field. It really comes down to the people. It comes down to children wanting to play with their friends. They want to have fun. They want to have a friendly coach. They want everyone to be welcoming and inclusive of them. And they want to feel like they belong. We did some interviews of some kids that dropped out recently, and this one young girl said, I just want to feel like I belong even though I'm not that good. And it nearly broke my heart because we often sensationalise those that are really good at sport, but everyone should feel like they have a place in community sport.
0: Yeah, I guess, and that's a crucial time too, isn't it, in adolescence, in that preteen period where young people are working out who they are and, you know, losing their contact with their peer group or from their community, their parents, it's a really dangerous time for kids.
1: Oh, it is. And particularly during adolescence and particularly for females, they often want to just play with their friends. And often in sport, we grade children based on their supposed ability. But what's wrong with kids just wanting to play with their friends? If that's what they want to do and that's what they enjoy, the most important things about retention are having fun and having a quality experience. So the more we can keep children and adolescents involved in community sport, the better.
0: Are you getting any sense from all the work you've done that people are working hard to try to arrest this problem?
1: Yeah, look, clubs work hard all the time, not just for game day. You know, they are trying to make it affordable. They're the parent volunteers of the children, and they're often struggling to be

0: sustainable as well. So they're not trying to hike up prices. They're doing a lot of things in terms of fundraising and repurposing equipment and payment plans and so forth. And like the gentleman, you know, rang up and said, you know, repurposing equipment is really important. You know, clubs can own the footy yep. Guernsey that the kids just loan because they grow out of everything. It's no need for them to have a different jumper every year that yeah. they can't fit into. And same with footy boots. They grow out of them. If you wash them and clean them up,
1: they're
0: you
1: as know, good put as them new. In the chain.
0: Yeah, they are. I've got twins, so I have no hand-me-downs, so I just wash them and get them away.
1: Rochelle, it's been great talking to you, and thank you for the work you've done looking at the cost of kids' sport and participating in kids' sport.
0: Thanks, Francis.
1: Rochelle Imey there, looking at the cost of kids' sport in Australia. And how it's prohibiting people, families and kids, from participating fully in a way that they probably should. This is Lisa Loeb.

0: Lisa Loeb and Stay. That's it for me. My name's Francis Leach. I'll catch you tomorrow morning here on ABC Radio Overnights. But right now, time to head across to the ABC Newsroom and then to your local ABC Breakfast. Have a great Tuesday. It's news time right around Australia.
1: Driving into floodwater is the main cause of death in storms and floods. Even if you know the road well or you're close to home, don't risk it. Back it up, find a safer way, or wait it out. ABC Radio is your emergency broadcaster.
2: ABC News, good morning, I'm Noni Edwards. Rescue workers in Nepal say they've made progress in reaching hundreds of workers feared trapped in hydropower tunnels in the wake of a devastating flash flood. More than 950 people have died and at least 43 Australians are among the missing. The BBC's Azadeh Moshiri is in one of the worst impacted villages.
3: There's one lone building and all around it is barren. There's no greenery, it's all rocks and mud, and yet that used to be a village. So for the people over here, it's extremely shocking. And each time we walk around this village, everyone tells us that they know someone who has been lost or who has died. It's difficult to meet anyone who hasn't been touched by what's happened.
2: Meanwhile, a Sydney woman with connections to some Australians missing in Nepal has started a petition for more resources to be deployed to the country. The Australian government has so far committed $8 million in humanitarian support and some crisis response personnel. Tiara De Silva knows some of the missing Australians through her extended network. She started a petition calling for more specialised resources on the ground to assist in search efforts.
4: Now more than ever, I think, is the time to take that courage, take that grief and take all those emotions that we're feeling and channel it into retaining hope and pushing the Australian government to do a bit more than what they're already doing.
2: The US president says he will hit Iran hard after the two countries' latest exchange of fire, Middle East correspondent Caitlin Kelly reports.
5: Donald Trump threatened to attack Iran yet again after missiles were fired at Jordanian bases hosting US military personnel early Monday local time. The relative lull in the war was disrupted by strikes on Iranian rocket launchers in the Strait of Hormuz as the US claimed Iran was preparing to deploy sea mines. Iran hit back with attacks on the UAE and Jordan, drawing condemnation from the Emiratis and Qataris. As the Strait of Hormuz remains in a deadlock, Takiya said the parties involved in the war were destroying the region.
2: The Prime Minister, Anthony Albanese, has landed in Palau as the Pacific Islands Forum leaders meeting begins. Here's Foreign Affairs reporter Stephen Jedgetts.
6: Pacific leaders will hold a special meeting on climate change today ahead of the main meetings. Palau is pushing wealthier countries to help the region decarbonise and pour more money into a fund that's been set up to help Pacific nations adapt to climate change. But there's also tension around Taiwan's role at the forum. China has made it clear it's deeply unhappy about Taiwan's presence at the summit and has warned there will be consequences as a result.
2: Artificial intelligence use is booming across the country, but the Federal Treasury says Australia is still only scratching the surface. Here's political reporter Jack Mackay.
7: New advice provided to Treasurer Jim Chalmers says Australia's current AI uptake is widespread, but it's also shallow. According to analysis put together by the Treasury, less than 10% of businesses are reporting significant adoption of the technology. It also says the rate and breadth of the uptake among Australian companies remains slow. The Treasury is warning Australia is at risk of failing to capture the benefits of artificial intelligence. Mr. Chalmers says he's confident, though, Australia can maximise the economic upside of AI while minimising the risks.
2: Former champion boxer Anthony Mundine says he always wanted to be like his father growing up. One of the country's most accomplished Indigenous fighters, Tony Mundine, died aged 75. He was the only Australian boxer to compete professionally in four weight divisions and has held the Australian titles at middleweight, light heavyweight, cruiserweight and heavyweight. His death was confirmed by his son, Anthony Mundine, who says his father was everything to him.
8: Taught me how to be a man, taught me to make the right choices in life, you know, don't drink, don't smoke, no drugs. And I live by that to today. You know what I mean? I wanted to be like him growing up because I saw the admiration and respect he used to get from people.
2: And venture capitalist Joshua Kushner, who was shaping as the lead investor in FIFA president Gianni Infantino's scrapped plan to sell off stakes in soccer's World Cup, says he regrets joining the proposal. Kushner says he failed to appreciate the political dynamics of global football and he would not have gotten involved if he knew the world he was getting into. He's also defended the proposal, saying he stands by its motivations and that its intention was to direct more capital and equity equally.
9: Malid Mabachua, g'day. My name is Auntie Bilawara Lee. Australia's First Nations peoples are the oldest continuous surviving cultures on Earth, and I acknowledge that we walk in footsteps millennia old. ABC Radio Darwin broadcasts from Larrakia Country, and we recognise all of our traditional custodians whose cultures and customs have nurtured and continue to nurture this land that the ABC broadcasts from. We acknowledge and respect their cultural heritage, beliefs and relationship with the land, which continues to be important to First Nations peoples living today and their future generations. We pay our respects to elders past, present and future.

0: You.
1: Good morning to you. Pinch and a punch for the first day of the month. It's the 1st of September. The dry season still continues, though. Don't be pulled into a false sense of security that it's only until the end of August, like I was, like I have done. Here I've been thinking that for the last 41 years, but I am wrong. It continues through until September. So wherever you are right across the Northern Territory, a very good morning. Hopefully you slept well. I was nice and cozy, but a bit of a smoky drive coming into the office this morning. It's pretty stinky, actually. Quite a few of my gang in the wings were also commenting on that. So I might try and reach out to the Fieries. I know we have actually reached out to the Fieries, so we'll see what's going on around the place. But yeah, a little bit stinky on this Tuesday morning. A little bit later on in the show, we're going to be talking about words. You know, we love our language here at the ABC. Sometimes we don't always say those words correctly. But I'm going to be talking about words that you only hear in the Northern Territory because the Australian Dictionary Centre, they need your help. They want your words that are unique to this place, the words that you only hear in the NT that maybe wouldn't make sense to anyone else other than people who live in this part of the world. So what are those words, do you reckon, that you only hear in the Northern Territory? Let's create a bit of a list this morning for the Australian Dictionary Centre because they are needing your help. One that comes to my mind is territory rig. No one in the Territory even knows what that means, let alone outside of the Northern Territory. So territory rig, definitely one of them. Also here in the top end, the knock 'em downs. I said that to someone the other day who has only been in the NT for a couple of years, and they said, I don't know what the knock 'em downs are. I said, well, there you go. That's a word you only hear in the Northern Territory, the knock 'em down storms. So what do you reckon? Words that are unique, specific to this place that you and I call home. Let's start a list this morning. You can send your word through on 0487 99 1057. It is 6:22. Connor Cartwright. He's a busy boy this morning. He's on the phone, so he can't have a chat to me. So I'll do this instead.
2: And now, the one question quiz with Jess Ong. Question one.
1: On this day, the 1st of September in 1984, Tina Turner scored her first US number one single as a solo artist. But what was the name of the song? Do you reckon you know? Get in touch with me. You can always do that as well via ABC Listen or give me a buzz on 1300 057 222. So on this day in 1984, Tina Turner scored her first US number one single as a solo artist. But what was the name of the song? If you reckon you know it, give me a buzz. Always up for a chat. It's 6:21.

0: 'Cause I gotta have faith. Ooh, I gotta have faith. Because I gotta have faith, faith, faith. I gotta have faith, faith, faith.
1: That's George Michael, Faith, on 105.7 ABC Darwin and the Northern Territory. Before I get you some of the news worth knowing today, Kieran in Litchfield has given me a call on 1300 057 222. Kieran, I was thinking of you driving in this morning.
2: Oh, that's lovely. What were you thinking?
1: I was thinking I haven't heard from my buddy for a while and I was going to send you a text. Anyway, we're
2: fair
1: in
2: enough,
1: sync.
2: Fair enough. Mm. Yeah. I'll be honest. I have been thinking and listening, and I'm like, this hasn't been anything there worth calling for. I'm like, oh, I want to put myself on a report again. So,
1: Well, you have given me a call because you've got some words up your sleeve, I believe,
2: yes,
1: that are unique to this place. Tell me about them.
2: Budju and Budu.
1: Budju and Budu. So I know both of those words. Now, look, we are on radio, so we do have to be a little bit radio safe. But what's the difference between Budju and Budu?
2: One is for female, and Budju is for female, and Budu is for male.
1: Really?
2: They're indigenous words.
1: Yeah, yeah.
2: As far as I'm aware, it's like Budju is good looking Sheila and Budu is a good looking bloke.
1: Oh, see, I just called everyone a Budju.
2: Yeah, that's the territory lifestyle and culture, I think. We, you know, we use the see you in the NT word as to call our mates, you know?
1: Yeah, yeah, totally. So Budju and Budu. And how do we spell Budu? Is it B-U-D-O-O?
2: I won't throw myself in the deep end there. I'm not too sure.
1: Mm. All right. I do like those. Hugh and the Do has also said Budju and Gammon.
2: Yeah, absolutely. Gammon's definitely one of them.
1: Gammon's also one of those words that depends how you say it as well. Don't you reckon? Like in the top end or the territory, there's kind of an inflection that we say like, oh, that's Gammon. Like we kind of roll that meh.
2: Yeah, I do. In the context, yeah, sometimes you can put a bit of a nasty spin to it, or you can be like, with your mates, yeah, you gammon look.
1: Yeah.
2: You
1: know? The other one I thought, Kieran, is when you say, meh, you know, you kind of do that tongue click. Meh, meh, gammon.
2: Mm. I think that's a younger one, that one, but yeah.
1: Is it?
2: Definitely, I've heard it, yeah.
1: Mm. All right. Yeah. Hey, look, good to talk to you this morning. Everything else going well?
2: Yeah. Kids are keeping me busy. Work's keeping me busy, so it's good.
1: Good on you. Keep being a dad and laying those bricks. Good to talk to you. We'll chat soon.
2: Take care.
1: See ya. Bye-bye. That's Kieran on 1300 057 222. If you've got a word to add to the list this morning, I want to know about it. The words that you only hear in the Northern Territory, because the Australian Dictionary Centre is asking for your help. They want these words specific to this place that you and I call home. We're starting a list already on 1057 ABC Darwin in the Northern Territory. 5:45. Some of the things you need to know this morning. The taps are being turned on at the Beetaloo today. I think we need a song, Connor. In some respects, I think we need Waterloo. We can just replace that with Beetaloo in a way. Would that be easy to do?
3: Everyone's turning the taps on Beetaloo.
1: No, no, no, no, no, no, no. Okay, great.
3: You know, doable.
1: Yep, doable. All right, let's see if we can make

0: That happened this morning. Of course, the Beetaloo is seen by many as the guardian angel to swoop in and rescue the territory government's economic woes that are about to hit, get this, $14 billion in debt. It's hoped the huge amount of gas in the Beetaloo sub-basin will transform the territory. Something like 40 terajoules a day will flow out of the Beetaloo that has enough gas in it to last Australia 200 years, something extraordinary like that. Anyway, the Chief Minister, Leo Fracchiaro, and the Federal Minister for Resources, Madeleine King, will be at the Tamboran operations today to mark the milestone and see the Beetaloo operations firsthand. I'm going to try and take you there a little bit later on this morning if that becomes possible. Also, have you noticed the skies have been a little bit noisy lately? That's because the RAAF are hosting an extended fighter aircraft detachment from the Singaporean Air Force until the 13th of September. When you just thought pitch black was over, no, my friends, fake news. There will be periods of increased flying activity from the RAAF base in both Darwin and Tyndall. Night flying will be happening this week. I noticed it last night, loud, very loudly, as I was trying to put the tiny bosses to sleep. They'll be launching from Darwin around 2:30 in the afternoon, returning to base around 10:30. Also, yeah, hold on to your hats. Rangers have caught the 8th crocodile, over 4 metres long this year, with 4 crocs pulled from Darwin Harbour in just one day, last Friday. Wild. This takes the total number of crocs already caught this year to 239 compared to 168 at the same time last year. So our scaly friends are on the move. Of course, you know to be croc safe wherever you are, right across the top end. The 8th croc that was over 4 metres long was caught at Twofella Creek at Wagite Beach. It is 13 to 6 on 105.7 ABC Darwin and the Northern Territory. Also, the funeral for one of the Territory's most loved doctors is happening later this week. The ear, nose and throat specialist, Dr. Alban Foreman, he died recently, aged 95. He was a salvation for many, including me. His funeral happening on Friday, the 4th of September at 9:30 at Christchurch Cathedral here in town. And also, Lionel Messi has announced his retirement from international football. He captained Argentina to their World Cup glory in 2022, but they were beaten by Spain in the World Cup final just 7 weeks ago. Seems like a lifetime ago, doesn't it? But it was not, just 7 weeks ago. So he's announced his retirement from international football. Some weather for you this morning as well. 34 and sunny for Darwin. 33 and partly cloudy for you in Katherine. 31 and sunny in Tennant Creek and Alice Springs. 29 and sunny for you at 12 to 6 on this Tuesday, the 1st of September. Going to hang out with someone who's up nice and early. You know, I was thinking the dry season ended on the 31st of August, so that was all not true. The dry season continues through until the end of September. But how have things looked for those in the know when it comes to dry season activity, especially when you're basing it on how many snaggers you've sold? That's coming up.
1: The widespread devastation in Nepal following catastrophic flash flooding has washed away villages and destroyed critical infrastructure. The death toll continues to rise while search and rescue teams work tirelessly to locate the hundreds missing. People are in urgent need of shelter, food, clean water and basic supplies. The ABC is supporting the Emergency Action Alliance and has launched the Nepal Flood Disaster Appeal. To make a donation and support the charity work in Nepal, go to abc.net.au/gives.
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0: So, as we have come to learn, the dry season continues until the end of September. News to me, but maybe not news to you. And who doesn't love a bit of meat at this hour, especially when you're using it to measure just how successful your dry season has been? Gus the Butcher loves using meat as a measure. Hello.
3: Hello, Jess. Good morning. Order up.
0: How has the dry season been, given it's still continuing, you know, for another month?
3: It's still there, but they're still around. There's plenty of southerners, Mexicans, tourists. They're still here. It was a little bit slow to start off with that fuel crisis and scare and people looking at mainstream media. But and then it really went off. We had a really solid July and it kept going. It was great.
0: So
3: lots of people around. lots of banter over the AFL, NRL over the counter with the tourists rocking up with their Guernsey jerseys on. Yeah.
0: Oh, that's what we like. So have you noticed, you know, you've sold sausages and like your meat sales haven't gone down at all? Have they kind of remained steady compared to this time last
3: year? Still remain steady. Stronger than last year, actually. Yeah, so it was really good. So, you know, sort of, I don't know, during the peak through July, the 4 weeks in August, probably about a ton and a half a week. Yeah.
0: Wow. Okay, so what's everyone buying?
3: Well, obviously sausages, steak, then you've got grandma wants schnitzel and cutlets. But, yeah, a lot of snags. We've got probably, I don't know, 17 in the window any given day as a variety, yeah. And then, obviously, all your steaks as well. So we've got anything from local buffalo to grass-fed, grain-fed, a wide variety of choice. Anyone wants to topple up and have some Wagyu steak from Central Australia, yeah.
0: Get in there.
3: So it's pretty good. No, it's been a really good dry. And, like, as I said, loads of tourists, so the caravan parks are happy in the end.
0: Mm.
3: There's still plenty of people. And now you've got all the fishers coming up because the water's warming up and they want to buy that big steak and that big sausage and, you know. Yeah.
0: Go and have a good time. Hey, I was listening to the Northern Territory Country Hour yesterday. They were talking to Jason Scadden, the butcher from Katherine, and just talking about chicken and the impacts of bird flu. Is that something that has sort of impacted you and how you're doing things? Is it on your mind at the moment?
3: We had a small impact at the beginning with low stock being delivered. So we sort of sourced from a smaller family-owned company and sort of rectified the problem, yeah. So they're a New South Wales company. So it's been really good and a great product. We're happy with it.
0: So there's no concerns at all about, you know, how bird flu might impact your butcher work?
3: It does sit in the back of your head, but as you listen to reports and go online and look at reports how, you know, we're sort of controlling it, it's not a great factor yet, no.
0: And how are you planning for it, if at all?
3: Well, we've got plenty of chicken in the freezer, okay?
0: I know, I think when I spoke to you yesterday, you were head down, bum up in the freezer, weren't you, looking for chicken?
3: I was on top of two pallets, just about 7 foot in the air, sort of reaching for the back of the freezer, yeah, on hands and knees, yep.
0: Yeah, nice. All right, so chicken stock's looking all right for now, even in the face of bird flu around Australia.
3: Yeah, no, it's looking really good, yes. Mm.
0: Yep. All right, and obviously will vary from butcher to butcher depending on where you're getting your supplies from. Are people buying chicken mostly these days? Like, is that probably one of your best sellers?
3: Chicken is a really good seller. So chicken is one of those products that you can put out plain, or you can really work with it and make it a nice product, easy, pan ready, oven ready for people to take home. So, like, I do our chicken window here. I've probably got 7 different flavours of wings and then there's a variety of cuts ready to go for the barbecue or the smoker or the oven, you know. Yep.
0: Nice. Okay. Get a bit of chook in you.
3: I'm gloved up and ready to go, Jess. Yes. Hey, Connor was asking before about regional sayings.
0: Yeah, yeah, I was going to ask you, do you have some words that are specific to here?
3: Well, when I first moved here 24 years ago, bruss was the first thing.
0: Yep.
3: And then here, look, because I was working with some young fellas from Alice Springs and been working away and he's going, here, look at this. And I'm like, what? Yeah. But regional, as in, like, so when you say temperature regional, Darwin people cook anything any time of the year.
0: Oh, which is, does that not happen elsewhere?
3: No, like roast lamb, roasts are mainly for wintertime and, you know, stews. Since, you know, middle of the build-up and people are buying roast dinners. Yeah.
0: Well, look, a woman's got to eat, Gus.
3: Yeah,
0: this is
3: true.
0: The thing.
3: Of course.
0: We can't be too
3: fussy. A man's
0: got to
3: cook.
0: That's right. All right, well, thanks for your words. Got any others? Oh, it was just Bruss, wasn't it? And here, look. Yeah, good ones.
3: And yeah, nah. Yeah.
0: Love it.
3: Love it.
0: All right,
3: thank
0: Gus.
3: You.
0: Good
3: have a great
0: to
3: day.
0: Talk to you, Gus. See ya.
3: Cheers, bye.
0: Bye. That's Gus the Butcher giving me a bit of an update on how his dry season has looked. Gloved up and ready to go this morning at the butcher's shop, but sounds like things are going pretty well based on the number of sausages sold and no real concerns in relation to bird flu, despite it being pretty present here in Australia at the moment. Anyway, a very good morning to you, 5 to 6 on 105.7 ABC Darwin and the Northern Territory.

0: That's the Hooters, and we danced on 105.7 ABC Darwin and the Northern Territory. Your next news bulletin just around the corner. I am asking you this morning, though, for words you only hear in the Territory. The Australian Dictionary Centre are building a list of regionalisms, words specific to this place. What do you reckon they are in the NT? Let me know on 0487 991 057. Good morning to Tony in K-Town, who says, Jess, neck minute, and I'm right.
1: Lift my scooter outside the dairy, neck minute.
0: I do love neck minute, Tony. That is a pretty funny one. We'll add that to the list. Thank you. Keep them coming on 0487 991 057. I'll be back with you on the other side of the news and early AM. It's 6 o'clock.
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3: Good morning, Roxanne Fitzgerald with ABC News. 8 years since the overturning of a fracking moratorium, gas from the Beetaloo Basin will this week start flowing into the Northern Territory market. The tap is officially being turned on at the remote and expansive inland gas development hundreds of kilometres south of Darwin today, with government and gas company officials and native title holders to be there for the moment. NT Chief Minister Leah Fenocchiaro says Beetaloo Basin gas will drive new investment in the territory across a range of sectors. Gas company Tamboran Resources Chief Executive Todd Abbott says the firm is committed to ensuring this development

0: development creates meaningful and lasting opportunities, while environmental protesters have begun a new anti-fracking campaign against the move. Developers and councils are opposing calls from privacy and local community groups for a ban on data centre development. National AI technology reporter Cam Wilson reports.
1: Electronic Frontiers Australia has told a federal inquiry that there should be a pause on new government AI deals and fast-track data centres until a national legal framework is operating. It was joined by groups like Voices for Bennelong in calling for a slowdown. But the City of Gold Coast is making the opposite case. It wants the federal government to recognise it as a preferred location for hyperscale AI infrastructure. Submissions to the data centre inquiries closed today.
0: New data shows that house prices have fallen nationally for a fifth consecutive month. Business reporter Jasper Wells has more.
2: Figures from property data firm Cotality show house prices across the country dropped 0.9% in the last month. Sydney prices dropped the most, falling 1.4%, followed by Melbourne and Canberra. Darwin was the only capital city to not see a drop in prices. The average price of the Australian home is now $912,000. Experts say the drop is a result of three interest rate hikes this year, economic uncertainty, and change to the capital gains tax discount.
0: The Federal Treasury is warning Australia is at risk of failing to capture the economic benefits of artificial intelligence. In new advice provided to Treasurer Jim Chalmers, Treasury says the uptake of AI among Australian companies is widespread but shallow. Fewer than 1 in 10 Australian businesses are reporting significant adoption of the technology. Treasury also says the mass job losses many feared due to AI have not yet materialised in Australia. Heading overseas, the US president says he will hit Iran hard after the two countries' latest exchange of fire. Here's Middle East correspondent Caitlin Kelly with the details.
3: Donald Trump threatened to attack Iran yet again after missiles were fired at Jordanian bases hosting US military personnel early Monday local time. The relative lull in the war was disrupted by strikes on Iranian rocket launchers in the Strait of Hormuz as the US claimed Iran was preparing to deploy sea mines. Iran hit back with attacks on the UAE and Jordan, drawing condemnation from the Emiratis and Qataris. As the Strait of Hormuz remains in a deadlock, Takiya said the parties involved in the war were destroying the region.
0: The Prime Minister, Anthony Albanese, has landed in Palau as the Pacific Islands Forum leaders' meeting begins. Foreign Affairs reporter Stephen Jedgetts has the latest.
4: Pacific leaders will hold a special meeting on climate change today ahead of the main meetings. Palau is pushing wealthier countries to help the region decarbonise and pour more money into a fund that's been set up to help Pacific nations adapt to climate change. But there's also tension around Taiwan's role at the forum. China has made it clear it's deeply unhappy about Taiwan's presence at the summit and has warned there will be consequences as a result.
0: Back home, Acting Prime Minister Penny Wong has acknowledged voters sent Labor a message in the recent WA state by-election won by One Nation. The resurgent minor party took out the previously safe Labor electorate of Secret Harbour. It's the latest victory for One Nation after it won the federal electorate of Farrar earlier this year. Senator Wong has told 7:30 the latest result is disappointing for Labor.
5: I accept that there is a message sent in this by-election for us. I accept that. And I think we understand that. We understand the importance of delivering real change.
0: And in sport, New South Wales Rugby League halfback Nathan Cleary has won his second Brad Fittler medal.
6: Good morning, welcome to AM. I'm Rachel Mealy, coming to you from the lands of the Turrbal and Yuggera people in Brisbane. The tally of those missing in catastrophic flooding in Nepal has risen sharply, with Nepalese authorities now putting the number of missing at close to 4,500. The death toll has now eclipsed 900. The growing problem is how to identify the bodies and give answers to grieving relatives. ABC correspondent Natalie Whiting from Chitwan, and a warning. This report contains distressing content.
7: A large blue bag is carefully lifted out of a boat and up the embankment of the Narayuni River. Inside is someone's loved one. More bags follow. Major Binsen Devtoka from the Nepali Army is leading the search operation.
8: During the search, we found 10 body, intact body, and also two remains, parts of that, of different bodies.
7: We're more than 100 kilometres from the valleys where the devastating flooding and mudslides happened, but the bodies are being washed downstream. It's been almost a week, but there is likely still days of work ahead.
8: There is no rest and relief. Even though we will continue our efforts and we'll try to find out more and we will try to support the population.
9: How are you all feeling?
8: You are trying to say me that I'm tired, but I'm not. We will continue the search more.
7: The bodies are brought here to Bharatpur Hospital. Dr. Kozia Shrestha and his team have conducted 290 postmortems on remains pulled from the river.
10: If we are to take into context all over Nepal, the number of bodies that has been recovered, we are like around 35 to 40% of the dead bodies, I think, has come to Chitwan.
7: The focus is on trying to identify them. DNA samples are being collected. Initially, they were also taking fingerprints and photos, but that's not possible on the bodies that are arriving now. A temporary facility had to be set up to store the remains, with mass burials in marked graves now taking place.
10: We are doing the most what we can in the limited resources that we do have. We have got.
7: The Nepali government has said it will need international assistance with the DNA testing. Relatives are being told they'll be able to submit blood for analysis. Authorities say families of missing foreign nationals will be able to submit DNA from their home countries. But it will likely be a long process.
10: After I take out my scrubs and go back home, it is emotionally and physically draining to us. But what we have to realize is that our difficulty is nothing compared to the difficulty that the family members have faced.
7: A room's been set up in the middle of the city where people who are searching for a missing friend or relative can look at photos of the bodies that have been recovered to see if the face they're looking for is among them. This is Natalie Whiting in Chitwan reporting for AM.
6: US President Donald Trump has threatened further strikes against Iran after both sides exchanged fire for the first time in a month. Iran struck two US air bases in Jordan in response to what Washington said were strikes on Iranian launches firing mines into the Strait of Hormuz. America's editor John Lyons joined me from Washington a short time ago. John, what's the latest?
11: Well, Rachel, we're in a strange phase to this war. It's not a ceasefire as such, and it's not a full-scale war. If anything, it's almost a hot piece, that it's been a fragile ceasefire, which of course broke a couple of days ago when the Americans say the Iranians were preparing rocket launches to fire some mines into the Strait of Hormuz so that there can't be a free flow of traffic there. The blocking of the Strait of Hormuz is one of Iran's tactical leverages. In response to that, the Americans hit those two rocket launches, and in response to that, the Iranians hit two US air bases in Jordan. The latest now is that President Trump has said a short time ago, following that attack by Iran, we're going to hit them hard, there will be a response. And so we're at that phase now where President Trump is suggesting another attack, which would obviously be an escalation.
6: And John, how likely is it that President Trump will follow through on those threats?
11: It's always difficult to predict President Trump's behaviour, but based on past behaviour, I think it's reasonable to suggest that there will not be further attacks launched by the United States based on past form unless Iran does something else. President Trump has said there's zero tolerance to the mining of the Strait of Hormuz, and I think he is serious about that. So if the Iranians try to do something such as mine the waterway either by boat or by rocket launches, I think the the Americans will strike back. But at the moment, President Trump does not want an escalation of this war. His popularity is very low. He's facing midterm elections where the Republicans may lose the House of Representatives and possibly the Senate also. And this is not a war Americans want. So he doesn't want Iran to be on the headlines of the news. And the Iranians don't particularly

0: And when it comes to the transformative powers of AI for businesses, it can feel particularly daunting. Brian Collins is helping many to take the plunge.
1: It's a confidence gap more than it is a skills gap. Oftentimes, it's that people may assume AI is for big companies or it's going to cost a lot of money to get going, and it's not for a five-person business.
0: The tech sector veteran is now CEO of Enterprise Tasmania, a group that supports startups in the state.
1: We've seen huge differences in the way in which businesses can manage their marketing content, their customer queries, they're analyzing their data. Much more productivity in areas that may have been hard on the business beforehand, but they're now able to manage with smaller and leaner teams. We have about 80 different companies who work out of our hubs across the state. We did a recent survey and more than 65% of them are now using AI in some core part of the business, which is a huge shift.
0: But he knows there are challenges to making the switch.
1: Most small businesses don't have a dedicated tech person. So if you want to be adopting AI, then it's competing with all the other day-to-day operations that an owner of a business is needing to balance.
0: There's hesitancy across the country. Australia is at risk of missing out on AI gains, according to advice from Treasury officials to the government. Despite two-thirds of businesses reporting some AI adoption, fewer than 1 in 10 say it's significant, leading Treasury to call the rate and breadth of take-up slow. Warren Hogan is an economic advisor to Judo Bank, which specialises in small businesses.
2: The main barriers, I think, at this stage are knowledge, and then I think the risk we're going to start to see over the next year or so is businesses that want to do this in a very serious way are going to need some financial flexibility. And a lot of, just about all Australian businesses are under pressure.
0: The advice comes as Deputy Prime Minister Richard Marles flies to San Francisco ahead of meetings with tech giants, including Anthropic and OpenAI. Warren Hogan supports what the government has done so far, but he thinks it can go even further.
2: Well, look, it's good to see the National Cabinet trying to get on the same page around data centres. It's good to see the government is leaning into these issues. We definitely need to see a regulatory environment form up, but we don't want to see too much government. The main thing is to provide a good backdrop to allow that ecosystem to survive.
0: And if Australia gets it wrong, the consequences will be massive.
2: We risk getting the worst of AI, that is the displacement, without the best, which is the broader productivity lift and the full employment and the much better economic outcomes that the next 5 to 10 years offers. I think we're on the cusp of the biggest lift in living standards that we've ever seen in a single generation, and we cannot miss that opportunity.
0: Treasurer Jim Chalmers says the government is working with the states, private sector and community to build a sustainable data centre industry, and that it's helping businesses and workers access the tools they need to adopt AI safely.
3: Matt Bamford reporting there from Canberra. That's Early AM for today. I'm Rachel Mealy. It's 6:15.
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5: Good morning, I'm George Nicol. Welcome to the NT Rural Report. On a very big day for the NT's gas industry, with the very first gas from the Beetaloo Basin set to flow into the grid. It's a day 8 years in the making after the Territory Government lifted a moratorium on fracking in 2018, gave the industry the green light in the Beetaloo Basin in 2023, and signed a deal with the US company Tamboran Resources in 2024 to buy 40 terajoules of gas per day for the NT's grid. Chief Minister Leah Fenocchiaro has described the news as a pivotal moment in the Territory's history and a turning point in its future. She says the development will generate more than $17 billion in economic value over the next 2 decades and support more than 13,000 jobs by 2040. The ABC will be at the ceremony where the gas will be turned on today, and you're sure to hear a lot more about it on the Country Hour and across all ABC platforms today. And in a minute, you'll hear all about Australia's exploration boom.
6: We're seeing the flow-on effects from Trump's behaviours and the gold price boom. So it's a real something that's

0: real. We're seeing demand for outstripping our supply, so we're having to get innovative.
1: But first, after a significant period closed, the Aileron Roadhouse has reopened to the public 3 months ago, but not without some changes. Most notably, it no longer has a bar. Stacey Claris has been the manager of the Aileron Roadhouse since it reopened. She spoke to Charles Geary as he was driving up to Tennant Creek about how the reopening has gone.
2: Well, it's actually been pretty good. So in the initial couple of weeks that we opened, it was a little bit slow, but then it slowly started picking up, and it's really just been picking up ever since. So we're still getting all the caravans and grey nomads through, the tourists, and we're also getting a fairly large trucky client base as well. So yeah, it's been good.
3: A lot's been made about, you know, the tourism seasons and how they affect local businesses. Have you found that you're still getting many grey nomads coming through the region?
2: Yeah, and both ways. They're heading north and they're heading south. So yeah, the caravan park's basically full every night. I had to jam pack free camping in there as well the other night, so I was running around looking for space. But yeah, it's been very busy.
3: You came here as a manager just as it was reopening. How have you found, I guess, that experience of reopening what is a pretty iconic roadhouse?
2: Yeah, it's been very interesting because the changeover was very quick, and so I've had to kind of take it by the reins and, you know, make it all of our own. I've got a really good crew of staff. But yeah, it's been really cool to learn, because I'm learning at the same time about the history of the place and the big man and, you know, everything. So I'm kind of like on a curve of learning.
3: And having just started here now, have you found anything surprising about the experience being the manager here at Aileron?
2: I wouldn't say surprising. I mean, every day's something different happens and, you know, that kind of thing. But surprising, no, because I've worked in the Territory for a long time. It's my home.
3: Let's talk about this. This isn't your first experience at the Territory Roadhouse. Can you tell us a little bit about your CV, your resume here working in the Territory?
2: Yeah, so I kind of grew up in Alice Springs, and then I did move around a lot around Australia. But my experience with roadhouses came from when I worked at Stewart's Well, and I was there for on and off for years, working for Spud and Judy. but also my family, I have a property up north. Yeah, close to Catherine, so I'm an outback girl at heart.
3: A big thing about the reopening of the Aileron Roadhouse has been the removal of the bar here. It's now a dry location. What difference do you think that's made previously to when there was a bar here and serving alcohol?
2: I mean, it has an impact, obviously. So I think they used to have people come out just for like a day trip from Alice or have some lunch and have a couple of drinks. That's kind of all stopped. You get the pass-throughs, but I think mainly people staying here for the night, yeah, they miss having a drink at the bar, especially because it was quite iconic and they probably heard stories.
3: Do you think we ever might see the return of the bar here at Aileron Roadhouse?
2: Look, never say never. Yeah, there has been talks about it. I don't know as yet, but yeah, it is in the... We have been talking about it.
3: Quickly look at another thing that's big news here at the Aileron Roadhouse. The Nolans project, the Arafura Rare Earths project, just down the road from here, is about to kick off again. Early earthworks are meant to be starting in September this year. What impact have you seen from that project here?
2: Impact? Well, there's a lot more workers and stuff around. There's a lot more... Well, I didn't really know what it was like before, but we've been having community meetings and that, so we're getting a lot of that trade and holding functions and stuff and catering for that. Yeah, it's probably just been busier since they've started to reopen it and do all the things.
3: They've obviously got a pretty big accommodation unit down there. Do you still get many of them coming up for accommodation here?
2: Not for accommodation, not the actual Arafura people anyway. We still get traders and all that kind of stuff come through, but we haven't had, right when we were opening really was the last kind of stint that they did here, and there was a fair few of them as well, but I think they're all pretty much housed out there now, so yeah, not as many.
3: Obviously there is, you know, considerations of the economic impacts that might have and the broader impacts that mine might have on the region. What impact do you think it might have on this roadhouse here?
2: I think it is good, really. We're going to have, you know, people coming through. It would be better if we had a bar. but, yeah, there's talks about doing, like, they've got a huge intersection that they

0: going to be building that road, so we're going to get a lot of trade from that. So yeah, I think it's all just good impacts.
1: You've been here for a few months now as the Aileron Roadhouse manager. You just missed on the famous Aileron Rodeo at the start of the year. Are you going to be around long enough to see the next year's rodeo?
0: Yeah, for sure. I hope so. Anyway, if they'll have me. I've been to one before, but it was years and years ago. So yeah, I'd love to be here and be behind the scenes, and not the punter, if you know what I mean.
2: That was the manager of the Aileron Roadhouse, Stacey Claris, speaking to Charles Geary. The Aileron Roadhouse is about 136 kilometres north of Alice Springs along the Stuart Highway.
3: Hi, my name is Ben and I work at the Wadiyu Sea Farmers, and you're listening to the Rural Report.
2: If you've just arrived, I'm George Nicol and it's 22 minutes past 6. Taking a look at the weather now, a ridge will persist over the NT through most of the week, with winds in the south tending northeast to northwesterly as troughs pass to the south of the territory. A slight chance of morning showers about the Tewa Islands today, a slight to medium chance of showers about the eastern Arnhem and eastern Carpentaria districts. The chance of morning fog in central parts of the Carpentaria district, mostly sunny elsewhere, with cloud developing in the Lasseter district during the late afternoon and evening. Light to moderate east to northeasterly winds, tending northwesterly south of Tea Tree. A sunny top of 33 after a 15 degree start in Katherine today, 36 in Palumpa, 30 at Ross River, 31 degrees in Tennant Creek, 29 and possible showers in Nhulunbuy and Yirrkala, and 10 to 29 at Alice Springs today. Well, this week is NT Resources Week, and all of the gas, mining and renewable energy companies are gathering in Darwin to discuss the resources sector as gas in the Beetaloo Basin enters the grid for the first time. But the resources boom isn't just limited to the NT, with new data today showing exploration spending for minerals across Australia was up nearly 4% and petroleum exploration up 24% this last quarter. And as Tara de Landcraft explains, the mining industry is bracing itself for the boom.
4: The Australian exploration sector is riding high. This week, the nation's Bureau of Statistics reported that mineral exploration spending was $1.14 billion for the June quarter, and that flurry of activity is being felt on the ground. For Kalgoorlie-based drilling company Top Drill, the demand for rigs has meant they're now working double shifts.
5: We're seeing the flow-on effects from Trump's behaviours and the gold price boom. So it's something that's real. We're seeing demand for outstripping our supply, so we're having to get innovative. So we're double shifting RC rigs, which historically haven't been performed, and that is part of the reason for the growth for our business.
6: And it does seem that some of that drilling is being co-funded, whether it's the EIS or the JEMI. I mean, are you finding that there is enough support, government support, for these explorers, particularly junior explorers, to actually get out there on the ground?
5: Yeah, I think the capital markets are really supportive of juniors and getting out there and finding the next mines of the future. The EIS system has been a great investment opportunity, and it's really supported some of those random holes that where they traditionally may not have gone for that risk profile. So no, EIS is great. I think the biggest challenge in front of the industry at the moment is the changes to the tax regime and capital gains tax. I think that impact will probably see a change of leadership, and I think they really have made it added uncertainty or challenges around why would you invest to give take on all that risk and then share 50% of the upside with the government.
4: That's Top Drill boss Tim Topham. As Tim mentioned, the heady times for exploration are being slightly overshadowed by planned changes to capital gains tax, which could make raising money for the sector harder. But Federal Minister for Resources Madeleine King says the sector is standing strong.
7: Exploration in Australia is at a remarkable point. We are finding out more of what we're made of right across this country, opening up new areas

0: So that pre-competitive data exploration, this government has invested $3.4 billion into exploration. Mining companies have welcomed that. Exploration companies have most definitely welcomed that, and I've no doubt they'll continue to.
1: The Association of Mining and Exploration Companies is also concerned about the changes to capital gains tax impacting the exploration sector. But Chief Executive Warren Pearce says for now, money is still flowing into the sector.
2: It's been a good period for explorers in Australia. Capital finally came rushing back to the exploration industry sort of late last year. You sort of saw a lot of companies be able to step out, raise good capital through October, November and early into this year. And that's helped fill pockets. Essentially, that means that we're cashed up to actually undertake the exploration programs that will run for the next 18 months, 2 years. And that's a good place to be.
1: So is this cash actually going to get spent?
2: Well, I hope so. Got to get on the ground first and actually undertake the programs. It's always a long journey from discovery to production, and obviously exploration's pre-discovery, so we're working towards that. I think you're going to see record exploration expenditure probably the next couple of years. So we've sort of come off a little over the last couple of years from a peak maybe in 2023. I think you'll see it sort of plateau around there. That's really substantial spend. You're talking a couple of billion dollars a quarter going back into middle exploration. That's good investment. Question is, where's that money going to go? Towards what kind of exploration commodities? How much of that's going to be pushed towards gold into brownfields? How much might go into critical minerals or other spaces, perhaps into greenfield areas or unexplored areas? So I think that one of the challenges we've got is gold price is going so well. There's a lot of people leaning towards gold, lots of opportunity there, that's great, but it does mean that a lot of attention's fallen off some of the critical mineral spaces, some of the greenfields, unexplored areas, where you're hoping they might make the new big discoveries in copper or other critical minerals.
3: That report by Tara de Landgraft. And you can read more about that exploration data story online if you just head to the ABC News webpage. And just to recap today's big news, 8 years since the overturning of a fracking moratorium, gas from the Beetaloo Basin will start flowing into the Northern Territory market today. The tap is officially being turned on at the remote and expansive inland gas development hundreds of kilometres south of Darwin. And government and gas company officials and native titles holders will be there for the moment. Chief Minister Leah Fenocchiaro says the gas will drive new investment in the territory. Gas company Tambora and Resources Chief Executive Todd Abbott says the firm is committed to ensuring this development creates meaningful and lasting opportunities, while environmental protesters have begun a new anti-fracking campaign against the move. That's about all we've got time for on the Rural Report this morning. Thanks for joining me. For more rural stories from right across the territory, make sure you tune in to the Country Hour from 12:30 to 1:30. And if you want to listen back to this program or any others, you can do so via

0: Good morning, Roxanne Fitzgerald with ABC News. 8 years since the overturning of a fracking moratorium, gas from the Beetaloo Basin will start flowing into the Northern Territory market this week. Matt Garrick reports.
1: The tap is officially being turned on at the remote and expansive inland gas development hundreds of kilometres south of Darwin today, with government and gas company officials and native title holders to be there for the moment. NT Chief Minister Leah Fenocchiaro says Beetaloo Basin gas will drive new investment in the territory across a range of sectors. Gas company Tamboran Resources Chief Executive Todd Abbott says the firm is committed to ensuring the development creates meaningful and lasting opportunities. Meanwhile, environmental protesters have begun a new anti-fracking campaign against the move.
0: The Pacific Islands Forum Leaders Meeting has kicked off in Palau. Here's Foreign Affairs reporter Stephen Jedgetts.
2: The Prime Minister Anthony Albanese will join other Pacific leaders at a major climate summit meeting today. Palau's pushing wealthier countries to help the region decarbonise and to pour more money into a fund to help Pacific nations adapt to climate change. But tensions between Taiwan and China could also rear up. Palau has ties with Taiwan and has allowed it to play a more public role this year.

0: which China has warned will have consequences.
1: As the Nepal-Tibet flood disaster response enters its sixth day, rescuers are still searching for thousands of missing people, including hundreds thought to be trapped in a vast network of mud-filled tunnels. More than 950 people have died, and at least 43 Australians are missing, as Meghna Bali reports.
2: Rescue crews are focusing on hydropower sites in Rasuwa and Nuvakot, where tunnels have been blocked by mud and debris. Nepali teams, supported by specialists from India and China, are using excavators and controlled explosions to try to clear passages and reach anyone still alive. But badly damaged roads and bridges are slowing the operation, with some areas still difficult to access. The floods have also caused extensive damage to hydropower projects across the region. Meghna Bali, ABC News, Kathmandu.
1: Some doctors are speaking out against the push to allow telehealth as part of voluntary assisted dying care. The Australian Medical Association supports changing the Commonwealth Criminal Code so that doctors could use telehealth without risking prosecution. Political momentum is also building, with South Australia publicly urging the federal government to make the change. But Professor Mark Yates says there are safer ways to improve access.
3: I think they're an argument for the jurisdictions to get their act together and provide better support and services, whether it's wider-based VAD services or better palliative care. That's up to the jurisdictions, but it's up to them to get that right in the regions.
1: Authorities are still working to find the mother of a toddler whose body was found in Sydney's west. The unclothed baby's body was found in the bin of an apartment complex yesterday around midday, but police say it could have been there for up to 36 hours. They're appealing for the mother to come forward and seek urgent medical care. Heading overseas briefly, Ukraine's president says he's held a constructive call with the US envoys ahead of their first visit to the country. Europe correspondent Mazowie Ford reports.
4: In his nightly video address to the nation, Ukrainian President Volodymyr Zelensky said he spoke to US President Donald Trump's envoys Steve Witkoff and Jared Kushner on a call that was detailed and constructive. President Zelensky added that the American officials were working to finalise dates for their first visit to Kyiv, a visit aimed at advancing peace efforts with Moscow. Russian President Vladimir Putin is currently in Kyrgyzstan for a summit with regional leaders from countries including China, India, Iran and Pakistan that's aimed at countering Western influence. China's confirmed presidents Xi and Putin spoke about Ukraine, but it was not the main theme of their meeting.
1: Also making headlines this morning, the Federal Treasury is warning Australia is at risk of failing to capture the economic benefits of artificial intelligence. In new advice provided to Treasurer Jim Chalmers, Treasury says the uptake of AI among Australian companies is widespread but shallow. Fewer than 1 in 10 Australian businesses are reporting significant adoption of the technology. Treasury also says the mass job losses many feared due to AI have not yet materialised.
5: Live across the Barkly and Central Australia.
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7: Welcome, good morning across the Barkly from Tennant Creek 106.1. Stuart Brash with you for the rest of the week here in the Barkly, finding out what people are talking about. And of course, the news this morning, of course, Beetaloo gas is set to flow from the Daly Waters, but Shenandoah South. We'll talk a bit about resources while we're down here, up here, wherever we are, from ABC Alice Springs. Yes, we've taken a road trip, and road tripping was a great journey yesterday. I'll catch up with my comrades in tripping in just a few moments. Currently, if you're in the Alice, it's 18 degrees in Tennant Creek, and down at the Rock, it is 10 degrees this morning. I must say a very good morning to Chairman Will Regan. Chairman, good morning.
8: Good morning. Good to be back in Tennant Creek.
7: It's great to be back. We've got a great venue here. We're actually just seen, well, the sun hasn't risen yet. Emma Haskin, I'll ask you if you've seen the sunrise. Good morning to you.
9: Good morning.
7: Is the sun up?
9: Well, not quite. It's just on the horizon a little bit, but it was a beautiful little sunrise. Well, not on the horizon, just the warm red glow of the sun coming up.

0: essentially.
1: Yeah, beautiful. We're on Patterson Street, 139. In fact, we're at a place called The Hive, which is a community space. We've taken it over pretty much. I can't see there's any room for anyone else in here.
2: Yeah, but you're welcome to come along and say hello.
1: Totally. In fact, we'll be saying hello to a lot of people across Tennant Creek and across the region as we go through this week. So we're here all the way through to Friday. So like a pop-up radio station calling ourselves 106.1 TC. How was your journey up the guts? Because you and the work experience kid, Charles Geary.
2: Charles Geary, the rural reporter. It was great. We had a good trip. We stopped by, I said hello to Ray from Bushy Park, Colin from Tennant Creek, Joey Shannon from the Barclay Boys when we got here, spoke to Kylie at Aileron Roadhouse. I've asked people what's on their mind, what matters. So we'll hear some of those voices later, probably in about an hour's time at 7.30.
1: Yeah.
2: Some great chats along the track, though. Good to see caravans. It was actually quite busy.
1: Tea Tree was pumping when we stopped off there. I didn't get dimmies. I got a cheeseburger and a very healthy drink.
2: I got a saucy roll at Aileron.
1: Yeah, good. Well, shout out to all the roadhouses we dropped in. Em, you didn't have any excellent tucker on the way up.
0: I had a banana.
1: You had a banana.
0: Yeah, I had a banana, but you know, I had a schnitty last night, so I made up for it, didn't I?
1: Yes, yeah. We didn't catch Nashy at the memo. I'm sure we saw Nashy down here yesterday. As I said, you're
0: People are just dropping in while we were setting up yesterday. It was delightful.
1: Yeah.
0: Really is the hub, isn't it? It's the hive of activity.
1: And it's a Monday. You know what actually surprised me, and we can maybe ask Mayor Sid, you know, on a Monday or Tuesday, you cannot buy takeaway alcohol. And I walked across to the takeaway, bought a six-pack, and I'm thinking, it's a Monday.
2: It's different, isn't it? We're so used to it that you can't buy grog on Monday and Tuesday and else.
1: Absolutely. But it's also, they've got pretty strict restrictions in TC. I think bottle is open at between four and seven. And there are volumetric restrictions. Anyway, it was just an intriguing difference. They are very strict restrictions here as well. But we do have Monday and Tuesday, thirsty Monday, Tuesday, I suppose. But yeah, it was a great drive up. We saw a lot of caravans on the road. Will, you ask a lot of people questions? Because the reason we're here is you're saying.
2: Yeah, I spoke to some of the roadhouses like Devil's Marbles Hotel as well. Just the general concern for the roadhouses was, and for one of the travellers I spoke to, someone from the Sunshine Coast, was more facilities, more roadhouses open. We know a few are closed, like, let's say, Wycliffe Well. Hmm. But people concerned about, wanting roadhouses to be open. Also, Ray from Bushy Park, we'll hear from him later, but spoke about keeping NT contracts for work local. That was one example of your matters.
0: It was really sad. I used to come up to the Barclay a lot when I first started over 23 years ago in Central Australia. And driving past Wycliffe Well was really quite sad. We were lamenting that, weren't we?
1: Yeah, we were looking, because remember when I first started working ABC 30 years ago, Lou Farkas had Wycliffe. He had it was a beautiful caravan park. He had the dam, and he had a lot, and of course the UFOs.
0: And the UFOs. I used to stop there quite a lot, and I actually interviewed him once about the amount of international beer that he had there. Mm. He had such a collection, over 100 different varieties of international beers. It was quite incredible. But it was really sad to drive past it and see it just in rack and ruin, essentially.
1: Yeah, no, flooded out earlier this year.
2: Barrow Creek on the way up as well.
1: Yeah, did you speak to Les Pilton?
2: Yeah, I just said hello to Les and see how he was going. Look, I know we've spoken about it, that they've had issues with their licensing, but he's working on it, so he was saying.
1: Yeah, because I've never really, I mean, I've driven past the Telegraph Station at Barry Creek many times, and I just looked and said, that is a sweet building.
2: It is
1: really nice.
2: Isn't it?
1: Yeah.
2: The old Telegraph Station. With the little stone fence around it.
1: Yeah, should have stopped. We were too busy.
2: On the way back.
1: We're too busy trying to get up to set up our beautiful pop-up radio station. So if you're in TC, if you're going through Tennant Creek over the next 4 days, we're here, as I said, 139. I think the Tennant Creek Hotel is a bit up that way. The Bayleaf Cafe is 100 metres that way. And
0: What was it? The Headframe, the nightclub, used to be over the road from us. Was that
1: was it the
0: called?
1: Shaft?
0: The Shaft.
1: The Shaft. The Headframe's a bottle shop. The Shaft was across the road.
2: Yes. People should know, if you have been here for a while, you might know this building. I think it's Tennant Creek Times. It used to be the newspaper building.
1: Yes.
2: So that's another way to reference where we are.
1: Yeah, for those people wondering. Let's keep moving along. I'll be chatting in briefs.
2: We've got all the good stuff, face-off and briefs coming up.
1: No, and we've got a new a new selection of music, a music quiz after nine.
2: That's to come later.
1: I know you're excited. You're both excited, oh, I can see. Emma and Will will come back to you very soon. That is Emma Haskin, Will Regan. We are in the Barclay, as you can probably tell by the sound of Peter Dennehy. Oh, if only he'd play for me, that would be a really good thing. Okay. Bear with me, people. Let's see. Actually, we'll catch up with Jimmy Buffett, I think, here on ABC Radio, Tennant Creek and the Barclay.

0: Jimmy Buffett getting us underway this morning. ABC Radio, Tennant Creek, 106.1. Good morning to you. We're at 139 Patterson Street at The Hive, which is beautiful community space. It actually reminds me a bit of the Fan Arcade in Alice Springs when I first moved to town, which had a different cafe in it and a series of shops. It's really a beautiful place to be. Will, I must just ask you a question, or actually, Em's not there, so Em's gone off to do it. No, it's okay.
1: Hello.
0: Did you forget anything to bring on your trip? Because I've got a confession to make.
1: I was quite happy. I packed pretty well. I've got everything, all the important stuff like toiletries and clothes. I wish I brought my binoculars.
0: Binoculars.
1: Yeah, I just had a big month with some friends, bird spotting. It's over now, but yeah. I've got the bug. I saw some bee eaters on Sunday at Trofina.
0: Beautiful.
1: So I wish I brought the binocs.
0: Em? Oh, sorry, I'll just push that button. I'm getting used to this. That's okay.
2: I forgot my coffee in the workplace at ABC. I've got a little hot pot.
0: Yeah, and you put your espresso. Coffee,
2: and I forgot to bring that.
0: Do you know what I forgot?
2: What did you forget, Brush?
0: Okay. Never forget your toothbrush.
2: Hey.
0: So last night I got back in after we'd had tea and...
1: Please spare us.
0: Yeah, it was a finger toothpaste application method.
1: Classic.
0: Yeah, I'll be heading down to the chemist after 10 o'clock this morning to sort that out. So
1: it's an essential item. It's a classic.
0: It is.

0: Very soft.
1: Hey, now, Will, we are here for Your Say. Now, Your Say is essentially the ABC is getting out and about asking people the question about what's on your mind. Mm. Now, you actually went to a variety of places. We're going to hear from Aileron Roadhouse in just a moment, but tell us the idea of Your Say.
2: The idea of Your Say is the ABC's launched, Your Say, which goes on for a bit over a month. It's asking what's on your mind. It's quite a broad question, but really asking you what is on your mind. So what matters to you in life? I like also asking what is going well. Let's say you live in Tennant Creek. What do you love about Tennant Creek?
1: Exactly.
2: And people always have great things to say about that, but also what would you like to see happen, or what could be better, what could be improved?
1: Yeah, so it's not just it's not just a whinge. It's about what you want to see, what you care about in your community, and what you want to change. And people on the text line, if you want to have your say as well, text us as always 0487991057. Now, key thing, because we can't access our normal text line, can you please put your name on your text, because lots of you are in our system, say if Tony's text, we see Tony's name, but we only have your phone numbers. So
2: I can see in front of me who's texted in. Our text ending in 169 has said, sounds good and clear, Brashy.
1: Thank you. Good start. We're on air.
2: That's a start. So just sign off with your name so we know who you are. But back to ABC Your Say, it is just so that you can help shape our coverage and that we're talking about the right stuff that matters to who's most important, listeners, like you guys.
1: Yeah. And, of course, as we're here, I mean, a lot of ideas came from the listeners last week about what we're doing and who we want to speak to, who we will speak to. But keep your ideas going and coming as well. Because
2: always,
1: we've got a lot of... You can guide us in what we do. But you guys went to Aileron and you caught up with the Roadhouse manager, I assume.
2: Stacey. Yeah, we spoke with Stacey, who's been managing it for a little while now. I think Charles Geary caught up with Stacey.
3: Yeah, so my name's Stacey Claris, and I'm the manager of Aileron Roadhouse.
4: We're going around asking people, what's on your mind, challenges, opportunities across Australia, across the Barkly, across Central Australia, big or small. Tell us what's on your mind.
3: Well, actually, just this morning, I had a truckie came through, and it's kind of what's been on everyone's mind about the territory and about, if you know what I mean. So, yeah, that's probably a big thing, because obviously, truckies pulling up in Alice, they can't get a feed anywhere unless they get a taxi into town or something like that. So they stop on either side. And there's just getting less and less roadhouses where they can actually pull up and have a decent feed and a shower and that, you know, and have that hospitality like it used to be.
4: You've obviously spent quite a bit of time, like you said, 2 decades in hospitality, a lot of them in roadhouses and remote locations here in the Territory. This obviously must be something that means quite a bit to you to have these roadhouses along the highway.
3: Yeah, because, I mean, especially for the truckie side of things, because they're the ones that carry Australia, you know, and so without them and without looking after them, what's going to happen? So, yeah, it is concerning.
4: We're about to drive up to Tennant Creek and obviously we'll be passing Wycliffe Well. It's one of the roadhouses that have shut down. Isn't looking too flash hot these days. Are you worried that other locations might end up like that?
3: Yeah, I am. Like, Dunmara isn't doing well, I don't think. Yeah, I think that's one of the oldest ones. I'm not sure about Barrow Creek, but yeah, I think it's going to come, like, have a comeback. But yeah, I'm not sure what's going to happen, because they're all for sale. So what's going to happen after that?
4: Do you think it's an opportunity for people to come to the region and take over these roadhouses?
3: Yeah, for sure. There's definitely potential, but whether they stick to what is traditional kind of here or if they take it to another extreme, I'm not sure.
1: That's Stacey there with Charles Geary talking about what's on her mind as part of Your Say. And that's what we're asking you. If you just want to text us all the way through the week, what is on your mind? What are the issues of major importance? And we talk about these all the time, but the ABC is doing a national campaign to try and work these things out. So keep your thoughts coming. We'll go to the Weather Bureau, but I'll give you some choice in the face-off as well this morning. Lily Tomlin is 87 today, American comedian, actor, and of course, she was in this movie. I know you've heard this song a fair bit recently. Okay, 9 to 5 for Lily Tomlin. She was in that movie. So vote 1-0487-991057. Now, In Excess played their first gig ever on this day.

You can vote for INXS. It was 1978, and INXS played their very first gig. Vote one for INXS this morning, and your final choice goes to the Ted Mulry Gang.

0: Ted Mulry died one day before his birthday on this day in 2001. Tomorrow is his birthday. So vote one for Ted Mulry Gang here on ABC Radio Tennant Creek. Let's head to the Weather Bureau. Hopefully Sally Cutter can communicate with us. I'm looking forward to this.
1: 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Weather.
0: Good morning, Sally Cutter. Can you hear me from Tennant Creek?
2: Yes, I can hear you.
0: You're sounding loud and clear, Sally Cutter. How are you?
2: Oh, not too bad.
0: Give us a forecast. I've just seen the sun pop up, or certainly there's a fiery yellowish-reddish ball come up in the eastern horizon. Very mild in TC. Not much wind on Patterson Street. I'm sure the airport has more. What are the current conditions in Tennant Creek?
2: Oh, currently in Tennant Creek, I can get some even more up-to-date information if I get the right web page.
0: That's okay.
2: They've all disappeared on me. Okay, no, I found it. Currently in Tennant Creek, we've got... It's 17.9 degrees and blowing 7 knots, which is about 14 kilometres an hour from the southeast, which is not very windy for Tennant Creek, so, yeah.
0: No, not at all.
2: So, yeah, and Alice Springs is 8.4, Yulara's 10.5.
0: Beautiful. What does the day ahead look? And it does look like the forecast seems to be a touch warmer than was predicted maybe just a few days ago.
2: Yeah, we are seeing things warming up. We've got troughs approaching. Most of them slip to the south, but we just keep on warming till about Friday. So Alice Springs, we're looking... we're starting Tennant Creek, seeing we're in the Barkly.
0: Yes, Tennant Creek, go to the Barkly.
2: Yep, 31 today. But we're warming up to 35 on Sunday and dropping down to 32 on Monday. If you're a little bit further south, say down Barrow Creek, 30 degrees today, getting up to 34 Saturday, Sunday, then dropping to 30 because we've got a change coming through, one on Friday, and then we've got a more major one coming through on sort of Sunday night or Monday. A little uncertain the timing of that, but that has a bigger impact in those southern cities. The 31 for Yulara, getting up to 34 on Friday, then dropping to 31 with that first change, dropping down to 25 for Monday. And for Alice Springs, 29 today, getting up to sort of 33 on Sunday. They're not going to see much cooling from that first change. And then dropping down to 27 on Monday.
0: Beautiful. Now, before I let you go, Sally, of course, you always have some choice on the face-off at about 5 to 7. You can vote for Lily Tomlin. You could vote for Leah Tomlin if she wanted to work for me. Interesting. I think my computer is just saying no at the moment. Let's try this. No, doesn't want to play. That's fine. You've got a choice of 9 to 5 by Lily Tomlin, which is, of course, she was an actor. We've got In Excess, their first time they ever played live on this day, and also Ted Mulry Gang on the date of Ted Mulry's death. So you tell me what you want to hear.
2: We'll go 9 to 5.
0: Okay. Let's see if these buttons work. Thank you very much, Sally Cutter.
2: That's okay.
0: We're working it all out as we go along. Chairman Will, you work.
3: Morning. I think Sally Cutter was having a giggle at you trying to work the buttons.
0: Well, why shouldn't she? We're having a huge amount of fun here on ABC Radio Tennant Creek. So, Will, how are you? You're still as good as you were earlier.
3: I'm going well. Yeah, no, it's really good to be in Tennant Creek. Sun's just come up here. It is beautiful. It's a really nice day. We are at 139 Patterson Road here through Tennant Creek at the what used to be called TC Times. Tennant Creek Times, where they used to do the newspaper.
0: Yeah, Tennant Creek and Weekly Times.
3: Yeah. And if you are texting into 0487 99 1057, sign off with your name, because we've got another sort of system with our text line here,

0: I just want to see who you are. Kyle, I know your number, though. You end in 532. You've said in excess this morning. Phil W. says Brashy, Will, Emma and Charles, welcome to the Golden Heart of the NT. Have loads of fun. Stay safe and we'll welcome you back home over the weekend, Phil W. Thank you, Phil.
1: Thank you, Phil. Now, there's a few things happening locally. Now, as we were driving around yesterday afternoon, huge plumes of black smoke coming off from a site south of Battery Hill. There's been, I think it was a vehicle fire on the NT incident map on Ruger Road or Ruger Street.
0: Ruger Road, so Bill, just over the Bill Allen lookout there. Ruger Road. Yeah, the status right now closed, so it has been closed off. It was closed when at 5:47, well, yesterday actually, so yesterday evening it's been closed off. But there was a bit of a fire. We saw a blaze and a bit of a light over the lookout there, but that has been closed. So we're trying to talk to FireEyes and see what happened there exactly this morning, but we'll get on to that for you. Also in briefs this morning, John Birmingham, who we've been yes. speaking to, an Alice Springs local, is running in the Masters World Athletics Championships in Daegu in South Korea. He's only won one race so far, which he won.
1: Well, he's only done one. He's won one.
0: He's run and won one, which is the 5K last Thursday. But starting tomorrow, he has three races in 3 days. He's doing the 1500 meter at 4:40 their time in Korea, and then he'll be racing the 6 kilometers cross country. And he's just signed up or been conscripted to run in the M70. So that's male 70 over the age of 70, 4x400 meter relay. He's more nervous for that one than any other because he hasn't run a 400 metre since 2008 competitively.
1: That's great.
0: We'll see how fast he can run.
1: Yeah. Okay, time is now 2 minutes away from news. Any other things we need to know about what's happening?
0: I want to get to something in Tennant Creek tomorrow at 6:30 p.m. at Pico Park. There is a candlelight vigil in memory of those we lost in the floods, it says, in Nepal. So for the Nepalese community in Tennant Creek and those that want to go along, there's that candlelight vigil for the floods in Nepal. So 6:30 p.m. tomorrow at Pico Park, that's happening. Also some touch footies happening at Perkis Reserve tomorrow at 5:30 as well.
1: Okay. A lot of things to talk about. How many places did you stop yesterday?
0: Okay, we start off with Aileron. Mm-hmm. We drove through Tea Tree, but then we went up to Devil's Marbles, Barrow Creek. We stopped that as well. But I had some good chats at Devil's Marbles with Richard Oldham, who's managing the hotel there. And we had good chats at Aileron as well.
1: Sounds good. Thank you, Chairman.
0: Also, the mayor texted in. He's asking for coffee orders down at the Bayleaf.
1: Well, you've already been down to the Bayleaf this morning.
0: Thank you.
1: So the mayor wants us to go and buy him coffee.
0: He said, Emma, Chairman, Will and Brashy, the mayor can do a Bayleaf coffee run. Place your order. My personal shout, Sid Vashis.
1: Oh, no.
0: Mate, I'll take him.
1: Coffee for comment. We're not doing that,
0: no,
1: Sid.
0: No, kidding.
1: We're feather-bedded public servants, public service broadcasters. Thanks, Will. We'll speak to the mayor in about an hour's time here on ABC. Tennant Creek, it's now 7 o'clock.
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0: The Beetaloo Basin is set to officially open. Monthly house prices have fallen in all capital cities aside from Darwin, and the Nepal-Tibet flood disaster response enters its sixth day, with rescuers still searching for thousands of missing people. This is ABC News. Good morning, I'm Roxanne Fitzgerald. 8 years since the overturning of a fracking moratorium, gas from the Beetaloo Basin will start flowing into the Northern Territory market this week. Matt Garrick reports.
1: The tap is officially being turned on at the remote and expansive inland gas development hundreds of kilometres south of Darwin today, with government and gas company officials and native title holders to be there for the moment. NT Chief Minister Leah Fanocchiaro says Beetaloo Basin gas will drive new investment in the territory across a range of sectors. Gas company Tamboran Resources Chief Executive Todd Abbott says the firm is committed to ensuring the development creates meaningful and lasting opportunities. Meanwhile, environmental protesters have begun a new anti-fracking campaign against the move.
0: Meanwhile, the Northern Land Council has welcomed the official opening of the Beetaloo Basin, but says it's important everyone benefits. The NLC says traditional owners in the area want an active role in what happens on their country and have spent the past 2 years negotiating with gas companies. In a statement, NLC Chair Matthew Ryan said he wants to see better living conditions for people in the area, as well as improved roads and services. Gas company Tamboran Resources Chief Executive Todd Abbott says he values the support of native title holders and the strong and constructive relationship that has been built, and is committed to ensuring the development creates meaningful and lasting opportunities on country. Monthly house prices have fallen in all capital cities aside from Darwin, according to new data. Business reporter Jasper Wells has this story.
2: The price of homes fell nationally by 0.9% in July for the fifth consecutive month, according to new data from property firm Cotality. Sydney saw the biggest drop, falling 1.4%, followed by Melbourne and Canberra. For the first time this year, prices in regional cities also fell, dropping 0.4%. However, nationally, prices are still slightly higher than they were a year ago. Experts say higher interest rates, economic uncertainty, and changes to the capital gains tax discount all contributed to the decline.
0: The renewables sector is calling for governments to make the deals they sign with artificial intelligence companies public. National AI technology reporter Cam Wilson has this story.
3: The Smart Energy Council has told the inquiry into AI and data centres that there should be transparency about any agreement offering preferential planning or energy connection. It's also called for renewable commitments to be independently verified. Another submission by a group representing clean energy investors said it supports data centres funding infrastructure they directly require. But, it said, developers should not be on the hook for broader upgrades that benefit the whole system. Submissions for the inquiry close today.
0: There are concerns public officials in Timor-Leste may be connected to call centres operating global investment and recruitment scams. Since July, police have arrested more than 500 people, mostly foreign nationals, during numerous raids on call centres around the capital, Dili. But Nelson Bello from the government accountability group, Fundason Mahain, says only low-level workers have been detained so far. He says this indicates an institutional conspiracy.
4: The police captured more than 500 scammers, but none of these people has been deported. So it means that they move from the one place to new place and open new scam call centers.
0: Acting Prime Minister Penny Wong has acknowledged voters sent Labor a message in the recent WA state by-election won by One Nation. The resurgent minor party took out the previously safe Labor electorate of Secret Harbour. It's the latest victory for One Nation after it won the federal electorate of Farrar earlier this year. Senator Wong has told 7:30 the latest result is disappointing for Labor.
5: I accept that there is a message sent in this by-election for us. I accept that. And I think we understand that. We understand the importance of delivering real change.
0: South Australia has become the first state to publicly challenge the Prime Minister's stance on using telehealth as part of voluntary assisted dying care. Here's National Regional Health Reporter Lucy Barber.
6: South Australian Labor has called on the Commonwealth to change the criminal code so that doctors can use telehealth in voluntary assisted dying. SA's Health Minister Blair Boyer says that pressure is likely to grow.
7: I doubt that I will be the only health minister advocating for this change.
6: He says terminally ill patients in rural, regional and remote areas are missing out on VAD due to their isolation. The ALP National Conference recently committed to removing telehealth restrictions, but Prime Minister Anthony Albanese remains personally opposed.
0: Police are urging the mother of a newborn baby whose body was found dumped in a bin in Sydney's West to seek urgent medical care. Tony Ibrahim has the latest.
8: The baby boy's body was found yesterday in the bin of an apartment complex at Auburn in Sydney's West. Police say the newborn could have been there for as long as a day and a half. Its body was naked and it's not known if the baby was born alive. Officers made an appeal yesterday as part of their efforts to identify and find the mother. They say they are seriously worried about her health and are urging her to seek urgent medical treatment in hospital.
0: Heading overseas, Nepal's Prime Minister says the flood disaster shows the growing threat climate change poses to the Himalayan region. The death toll has surpassed 950 and at least 43 Australians remain missing. Meghna Bali has more.
9: In a social media post last night, Prime Minister Balin Shah said the floods were no ordinary event. The 36-year-old says the risks facing the Himalayan region are increasing with climate change and that the time has come for Nepal to strongly raise the issue of climate-related disasters with the international community. The precise role climate change played in this disaster is not yet clear. The government says search and rescue operations are continuing while aid is being distributed to survivors. Meghna Bali, ABC News, Kathmandu.
0: Dolly Parton's estate has announced a festival honouring the life and legacy of the late singer in both London and Nashville. The star-studded two-day Dolly Fest will happen across two consecutive weekends in both cities next year, with specific dates to be announced. Parton had planned an earlier version of the event for January this year, but that was called off due to her health struggles. The legendary country singer died at the age of 80 last week after a brief battle with cancer. The Aranda Community Boxing Academy says the late Tony Mundine inspired generations of Aboriginal fighters to take up the sport. The boxer died of a heart attack on Sunday, aged 75, and was one of the country's most accomplished Indigenous fighters. Aranda Community Boxing Academy coach and former Australian champion Jason Lord says Mundine was someone Indigenous boxers looked up to.
10: For most of us Aboriginal fighters, I mean, probably the reason why we got into boxing is because of, you know, the people like Mundine. Back in that day, there was a lot of Indigenous greats that we all looked up to, but Tony Mundine was definitely a standout.
0: Now, with the latest in sport, here's Jared Coote.
11: Lionel Messi has ended his career with Argentina's national soccer team after nearly two decades representing the national side. Messi, who has played in six World Cups, won the tournament in Qatar in 2022 and led Argentina to the final this year, losing to Spain. On his official Instagram account, the Argentine has called it a decision that hurts, but says he understands the time has come. Venture capitalist Joshua Kushner, who was shaping as the lead investor in FIFA president Gianni Infantino's scrap plan to sell off stakes in soccer's World Cup, says he regrets joining the proposal. Kushner says he failed to appreciate the political dynamics of global football and he would not have gotten involved if he knew the world he was getting into. And women's top seed Aryna Sabalenka has won her opening match at the US Tennis Open in straight sets. Sabalenka won five of her eight break points against world number 59 Camila Osorio to win 6-2, 6-4. Seventh seed Carolina Muchova and 10th seed Amanda Anisimova also won in straight sets. In the men's draw, Stefanos Tsitsipas has come from a set down to beat 10th seed Arthur Fies 4-6, 7-6, 6-1, 6-4.
0: And in the weather briefly, a slight chance of morning showers around the Tiwi Islands today. Darwin, there's some smoke haze around this morning, but heading into a sunny afternoon with a top of 34. And that's the latest from the ABC Newsroom. There'll be more news in half an hour.
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14: Welcome, good morning, across the Barkly, across Central Australia from ABC Radio Tennant Creek 106.1. We're in the Hive and 139 Paterson. And, you know, people just drop in. We're going to catch up with Albert Brockie, who calls this particular place home, which I've got to say is just bathed in sunlight from the gorgeous sun, which is the same sun we have in Alice, but because I turn my back on it when I'm broadcasting every morning, I don't get to see it. But it is beautiful morning here in TC. Got down to 18 degrees. I think it's climbing up a little bit as we go through. But because we are talking about the things we forgot as we headed out on our trip, and you know, I packed all the gear, I got all the cabling, all the wiring. Chairman Will, you said you've got, you missed what?
15: I was missing my binoculars. I wish I'd brought binoculars to look around at some of the birds in Tennant Creek and the Barkly.
14: Yeah, and you know, I said, oh, I've been attacked by bugs of some description. It's the Barkly beetle.
15: But luckily, we've just witnessed our next guest take care of a bug.
14: I didn't know he was a pest exterminator. Mike Nash, Nashy, good morning.
16: Good morning, Brashy. How are you?
14: You were hearing our whinges, our things which

0: 10 times the size of my binoculars, but
1: they go way back.
0: What's the story behind these ones? Enormous binocs. They're beautiful. Yeah,
1: no, they go way back. They used to be my old man's years and years ago.
2: They look like binoculars. My father, when he was a 10-pound Scot, not a 10-pound Pom, bought binoculars, I think, on the Suez Canal. And they look exactly like that, and from 1961. So similar era, perhaps?
1: Yep. Oh, my word, would be very much so. Your father and my father would be pretty much the same vintage.
2: Yeah, well, my dad finished up at the age of 89 last year, so... Yep. Can you
0: these
2: see?
0: These are terrific. Chairman, I can see the sun outside. Oh, look at that. I'm just looking at the sun through them.
2: You know what, Will? I can see the sun as well.
1: And I didn't forget Emma either. I bought her down a coffee mug because apparently she left her coffee mug in...
2: I think it was actually, she actually had a little burner, which she puts a little stovetop coffee on.
1: Oh, I'm sorry, I misread that.
2: You have to go back again. And
0: you've done enough for us, Nash. You've taken care of everything we've got. This is amazing.
2: Hey, Nash, have you got a vote in today's face-off? I've got to play you the artist, and then you can choose. Okay, first up. Now, that's Dolly, Lily Tomlin's birthday today. Lily Tomlin turns 87. Of course, she was in 9 to 5. So you can go with, Lily and essentially go with Dolly this morning. Or In Excess played for the first time live on this day. In Excess, of course, they played a lot of the times in Perth as the Farris brothers, and they inherited Michael Hutchins and became superstars. And your final choice today goes to Ted Mullery, who died on this day at the age of 53 back in 2001. Go with Ted Mullery Gang this morning.

0: Okay, Nashy, your choice this morning?
1: Well, Brashy, I'm afraid. Hard decision, mate.
0: It's a hard one.
1: It's a hard decision. But I reckon we have to go with Ted.
0: Ted Mulry. Yeah, and you know what? He died one day shy of his birthday. Tomorrow's his birthday. So, who's in the win? Who's
2: winning? It's currently a three-way tie between Dolly, INXS, and the Ted Mulry gang. Hey, Tim from Sydney texted in, said, morning, Brasher, Chair, Emma, and Charles. Got to be INXS for my vote. Did anyone have a schnitty last night in TC?
0: Yeah, I can admit to that.
2: And does it rate?
0: Yeah, absolutely. Yeah, no, it was schnitty night.
2: It was schnitty night, that's right.
0: It was schnitty night.
2: At a local venue here in Tennant Creek.
0: Very well known. We're young bloke here, Nashy, decided to leave before we turned up because he knew we were coming. I don't know what we'd done wrong, Nashy. You obviously didn't want to see us there, I can tell.
1: As I stated before, Rashy, I go down with the chookies and I wake up with the roosters. That's the way I just tick.
0: Yeah. Well, can I say, because we'll talk to you again this week, that's fine, but thank you for being our lifesaver. My teeth will thank you when I get onto the... I brought toothpaste. I just didn't bring a toothbrush, which says more about me, I suppose. But
2: thank you for these, Nashy. I'll continue my big month of bird spotting in Tennant Creek and see what's around.
1: Yep.
0: Let's check the weather, people, here on ABC Radio Tennant Creek. And we're going to catch up with the woman who is hosting us here at The Hive.
3: Stuart Brack, coming to you live from Tennant Creek.
0: Oh, my God. Yes, here, just working out the technology, people, so... Apologies for, we're trying to get the bits of string to work together, but we'll get there very soon. Let's check the weather. Now, currently in Alice, it is 9 degrees. In Tennant Creek, it is made at 18.5, and down at the Rock, it is 10 degrees. Weather-wise, your forecast for the rest of the day, let's see. I think Tennant Creek has got a sunny 31-degree day ahead of it, 17 to 31 tomorrow. Let's check the other centres. Ali Kerung, 31 today. Sunny. Can I just say it's going to be sunny everywhere? Elliot, 33 and sunny. In the Alice, 29 and sunny. Warming up right across the region. We forgot to say it's 1st of September. Pinch and a punch for the first day of the month. It's also Wattle Day. So I haven't noticed any wattles out and about today. But anyway, for the Rock today, 31 and sunny. And I think Gervois is 31 and sunny. That's pretty much it. It's pretty good. Get those final votes.

0: votes in, people. We need to tabulate and work out who's going to win the face-off this morning. But you know what? I want to see if this works right now. I've been trying to get this to work for us. Hey, let's see if it works right now.
1: Next time I come your way, I'll stay there for a week, not just a single day. Back there in Tennant Creek.
0: Yeah, we're still in Tennant Creek, going to be here all week, I can tell you. Anyway, get the votes coming through. You know your candidates this morning, including this one. Vote one for Dolly, though Lily Tomlin was celebrating her birthday today. You can vote for that, or you can go for INXS, the day they played live for the first time in 1978. 78! Try this.
1: Carpet lining, seats reclining, the words are smooth on talking, shall it, brother, just keep walking.
0: Just keep walking, that's from 1979, and your final choice today takes you to the passing of the great Ted Mullery on this day in 2001.

0: is your choices this morning. Get on board 0487991057. Now, we're being hosted here by Alba Brockie at The Hive. Now, Alba, I must ask you to get right on your microphone there.
1: I will. I'll lean in here.
0: How is that? Alba, thank you so much for hosting us here.
1: No worries. I think because you're talking about The Hive, probably no one has any idea where you are, but it's known here as the Patterson Street Hub, the hub, until recently when they put another hub in just down the road.
0: Yeah, I was confused.
1: And one across from the pool. It's exceptionally
0: How
1: confusing.
0: How many hubs are there? What are the hives?
1: Well, The Hive is our hot desking part of the Patterson Street Hub, which is a community centre with a disability focus. And so different organisations, when they come to town, use the space that you're in. Easy access to the people who are just across the breezeway here.
0: Yeah, and it's a great little spot. How long has it been in this on this site?
1: It's a bit over 8 years. I've been here for 6 of them.
0: Yeah, because you've been in TC for a while, on and off. What brought you to TC in the first place?
1: The First Minister, our Kit, had those regional development positions. There was 5 across the territory, and that at that time I was much shorter in the tooth and living in Darwin, and was encouraged to apply by my previous boss, and went to an interview with 7 people on the panel and a stenographer.
0: And a stenographer, of course.
1: Yeah, it was
0: shorthand. Yeah, or just using the little device.
1: It was very scary. And then I think we went through 4 rounds of interviews and psych testing.
0: Wow.
1: To end up in Tennant Creek.
0: They said, do you have the aptitude to live in Tennant Creek? And you obviously did.
1: I didn't actually know Tennant Creek at that stage. I was living in Darwin, but I knew that I was too far down the bureaucratic tree to say that I'd like to work in Darwin. So when they asked me, where would you like to work? I said, not Catherine. And they said, why not? I said, oh, it's too racist for me. And I got sent to Tennant Creek.
0: True.
1: And I've been here more or less ever since.
0: And it keeps you here, obviously.
1: Why not?
0: Yeah.
1: You said it yourself. It's sunny.
0: It is sunny.
1: Sunny pretty much every day, and that's just the people.
0: It is. I mean, it's a beautiful spot. And town is, you know, there's still traffic through. I've got to say, people don't seem to slow down going down Patterson Street early in the morning.
1: No, I've been running a little campaign to make this bit 40. It was easier when we were 40 at the other end of town, and we had 40 at the primary school. But, I have seen a lot of near misses out here.
0: Yeah, well, we've got a triple just running through town now. But this morning, when we came in at 5:30, the people were thinking, we're just heading out. We're just moving fast. And I thought, okay, that's on you. That's fine. But you've been here, 20 years?
1: On and off, yes.
0: Yeah.
1: I had a stint in Elliot and a short diversion over to Halls Creek when it was officially worst town in Australia. Not by the shock jocks. And I went over there and set up youth centres and had a great time.
0: Because you were at the youth centre.
1: Yeah, I came
0: here.
1: Back to Tennant Creek to run the youth centre.
0: Yeah. And now working out of this lovely location.
1: Yeah, having a fun time.
0: We are on this Your Say tour.

0: which is as much what people want to make of it. They can tell us what's on their mind, what they care about. So if I were to say to you, Alba, you know, what are the things which matter to you at this moment? What are the things which, you know, you think could be better about where you live? Yeah, what's the major issue from your perspective? Putting you on the spot
1: people,
0: here.
1: People working on gut feel and not worrying about evidence-based policy and decision-making.
0: So you like to see more evidence-based?
1: Yeah. Way too many things are done by how people feel about something. And, for example, building jails. Mm. There's not a lot of evidence that jails keep people out of jail. So
0: use the evidence. Yeah. And for this town, and you've been here, you know this town pretty well, I would suggest. You know, what are the... Because people often say, oh, Tennant, yeah, why would you go there? I mean, people say that to you about Tennant Creek. What do you say?
1: You obviously haven't been here. And if you have, you haven't spent any time.
0: Which is very wise. And what are the what about the future? Because, we're going to speak to Mayor Sid Vasius very soon. But for you, what do you see as the future for this town and where it's going?
1: I'm a pessimist, bratty, the core.
0: Yeah.
1: So I don't have a lot of future for humanity, but
0: so that doesn't sound like
1: it's
0: you,
1: still
0: Alba.
1: Sunny here.
0: Yeah, it's still sunny. It's still doing its thing.
1: I think we need to put a bit more effort into our young people. They're very good at living down to our expectations, and we have very low expectations of them, and don't give them much chance to show us anything different.
0: Yeah, so got to be a change there.
1: Yep.
0: Yeah, and the future for you in this town? This is the long term or not?
1: I've got ageing parents, so I think I'll have to go because I always prioritise family over work.
0: Which is the best way to be. Where are your folks?
1: In the part of Queensland where it snows.
0: What, up to Woomba Way?
1: Yeah, further to the border. So yeah. Stanthorpe's their capital city.
0: Granite country, they call it? Yeah, the
1: granite belt.
0: Yeah, okay.
1: Wine.
0: One of the few places in Queensland which can grow wine.
1: Yeah.
0: Because we better take your fleecy back with you.
1: Yeah, that's why I'm here. I don't do cold.
0: Well, if you're going to go and stay with your folks, you might have to. Hey, Albert, can I just say thank you? And you're putting on a brekkie. What's happening? Oh, there's a brekkie tomorrow morning, but also you've got some young folk who've been sang. What was the gig like? Did you see the gig last night?
1: Yes, so we've had the Synchronicity Tour. So choristers from Alice Springs and some from Tennant Creek sang at the Uniting Church last night. And they're coming in this morning to sing for you, I believe.
0: Yes, after 8:30, I'm told.
1: And we have a pile of croissants, etc. there, waiting for their arrival.
2: Panais de chocolat, some chocolate croissants.
1: Oh, don't brag about those.
0: Yeah,
1: the kids' ones don't have chocolate because they've got to sit still and then they've got to stand still and sing.
2: And they got to go to school.
1: They just got plain ones.
0: How was the gig last night?
1: Excellent.
0: We were très fatigué talking in French. Très fatigué by, oui, bonjour, monsieur, William. We will stop talking in French right now because we can't actually speak in French.
1: Parlez-vous anglais.
0: Yeah. And breakfast tomorrow here. Anyone's welcome.
1: Everyone's welcome.
0: Yeah.
1: It might become bring your own if you run too late.
0: Yeah. What time are we kicking off?
1: When I get functional. Hopefully by now.
2: Good to be up at 7 and functional and speaking to us on the radio. Yeah. So
0: I think you're doing a great job, to be honest, Albert. I'm very impressed.
2: This is such a beautiful space, the Hub, the Hive, by the way. The natural light is really good. It's better than our studios in Alice.
0: Totally.
2: We might stick
1: it's
2: around.
1: It's a bit sad we had to go to Crimsafe, but it does tone the light down a little bit at this hour.
0: It does, because it can be pretty bright depending if it's bang on.
2: It's still facing the right way in the morning.
1: It's enough to charge Christmas lights.
0: True.
1: We do a cracking Christmas light display.
0: You do. Historically, that's the case. Hey, Alba, thank you so much for hosting us.
1: You're welcome. It's already been
0: a blast.
1: Ask lots of questions of the people to come. We should have a quick brag. I think we're 6 years out of 8. We've won the Kids Beanie Prize at the Alice Springs Beanie Festival.
0: Good work.
2: So some beautiful beanies as well.
1: To the people who are passing by. We won the medals at the show this year for the CWA cookery, so hopefully we'll get the kids do a bit of cooking for you while you're here.
0: Alba Brocky, thank you so much. Alba Brocky hosting us here at the Hive at one of the hubs. Hey, what's happened with the face-off, man?
2: It was tied. It kept coming down to a three-way tie this morning, but it's going to... Sadly, she died recently at the age of 80. She's beaten in excess. She's beaten

0: Ted Mallory gang. Remind me the anniversary.
1: Lily Tomlin, who was in 9 to 5.
0: Mm.
1: So Dolly is the winner.
0: It's 9 to 5. Alex and Alice, you sealed the deal this morning.

0: Hey, thanks everyone for your texts, for your messages. 9 to 5, the victor this morning here on ABC Radio Tennant Creek. We're going to catch up with the mayor, Sid Vashist, after 7:45 this morning, and taking individuals just wandering around the streets of Tennant Creek. So drop in on us on 139 Patterson.
1: Good morning, Roxanne Fitzgerald with ABC News. Australia is stepping up its humanitarian response in flood-ravaged Nepal, sending a military aircraft loaded with emergency aid and specialist personnel. Chelsea Mangaluga reports.
2: It's been almost a week since a glacier collapse unleashed a tsunami-like torrent of water and mud through the remote mountains of Nepal and Tibet. The official death toll has soared past 900, while several thousand locals and tourists are still missing. 43 Australians are among them. A Royal Australian Air Force Globemaster aircraft is leaving Amberley, west of Brisbane, this morning, carrying specialist personnel to support the massive international rescue and recovery effort. It's loaded with emergency supplies, including hygiene kits, solar lighting and other essential aid items.
1: 8 years since the overturning of a fracking moratorium, gas from the Beetaloo Basin will this week start flowing into the Northern Territory market. The tap is officially being turned on at the remote and expansive inland gas development, hundreds of kilometres south of Darwin today, with government and gas company officials and native title holders to be there for the moment. NT Chief Minister Leah Fenocchiaro says Beetaloo Basin gas will drive new investment in the territory across a range of sectors. Gas company Tamboran Resources Chief Executive Todd Abbott says the firm is committed to ensuring this development creates meaningful and lasting opportunities, while environmental protesters have begun a new anti-fracking campaign against the move. More than $10,000 in a voucher scheme has been spent to support businesses along the Todd Mall in Alice Springs. Victoria Ellis has more.
3: Alice Springs Town Council says 1,189 residents have registered for the My Todd Mall voucher scheme, which was introduced to support businesses along the normally well-trodden shopping strip, after Todd Mall traders have been complaining for months that the $20 million redevelopment works along the mall have led to a reduction in foot traffic and sales for businesses. Responding to the concerns, council put up $70,000 through a voucher system to encourage shoppers to spend. So far, $10,550 in vouchers have been used, just more than a week after their introduction.
1: A Tennant Creek language project is creating new Warramungu recordings and translations to make the language easier for people to learn. Warramungu is the language of the Warramungu people of the Barkly, with the project translating stories into language for future learners and documenting how the language is spoken. Language teacher Rosemary Plummer says storytelling remains a powerful way to pass on language.
4: It's good because they can listen. The stories, because I grew up with old people telling stories, but in Warramungu language, and very powerful too, they used to be, and that's why I write in Warramungu.
1: Nationals leader Matt Canavan says the Treasurer has his priorities wrong when it comes to AI, as Jim Chalmers says he's confident Australia can maximise the economic upside of the technology. New Treasury advice says the nation's artificial intelligence uptake is widespread but shallow, with less than 10% of businesses reporting significant adoption. The Treasurer says he's confident Australia can embrace AI while avoiding its potential downsides. But Senator Canavan has told News 24 Mr. Chalmers' plan is baseless.
5: The impacts of AI will happen completely independent of Jim Chalmers. He's not going to have much to do with it. So effectively, this plan now to rely on AI is, in effect, praying to God for manna from heaven. Well, how about, he focuses on what he can control? And what the Treasurer can control is his own government spending.
1: And overseas, Donald Trump says strikes on Iran will be limited, but warns it doesn't mean the US won't smack them. The US president has spoken a day after both sides traded strikes for the first time in a month. American forces attacked two rocket launches in the Strait of Hormuz, saying they were due to deploy sea mines in the vital oil shipping channel. In response, Iran struck US military bases in Jordan. Mr. Trump insists Iran is military defeated.
6: They're a failed nation. They've got 350% inflation. They have no currency. They're not paying their soldiers. Their leaders are largely dead. Their navy is gone. Their air force is gone. Their surveillance equipment is almost entirely gone. That doesn't mean we won't smack them.
7: With Stuart Brash, coming to you live from Tennant Creek.
0: Yes, we're at 139 Patterson Street, Tennant Creek, The Hive, and it is a beautiful morning. People just wandering through. A couple who just came through from Gove. We'll talk to these two in just a moment. They're actually well known to listeners of ABC Radio Tennant Creek. I think they're on a road trip. They had a dog, but the dog seems to have disappeared. The dog's out the front there. We'll go there. We're taking, obviously, your thoughts. We're doing Your Say all the way through this week. Your Say is the ABC just asking you, what are the main issues on your mind at the moment? They could be local, they could be national, they could be beyond our shores as well. 0487991057. We're taking your thoughts on USA. The mayor of the Barkly Regional Council will be dropping in very soon, Sid Vashist. After 8:30, we've got kids singing. Synchronicity was on at the Uniting Church Hall last night. But for the moment, I'm going to say very good morning to Oscar, who, of course, has coined a new term called TGIV. Thank God it's vibing, but today he's not vibing. Oscar, good morning. Welcome. Didn't realise we'd catch up with you.
8: Morning, Brash.
0: Oh, why is that not working? Okay, keep going. Keep going.
8: Morning, Brash.
0: That's much better. And some people say Oscar's sister, but we'll call her Sunday. Sunday, good morning.
9: Good morning.
0: What are you both doing in TC? You were both sort of obviously on the road by the looks of things.
8: Well, yeah, as you mentioned, we're on a road trip down from Gove, so we always love stopping in the Barkly.
0: Yeah.
8: I'm hoping Battery Hill opens up today.
0: Oh, yeah, I assume it's open.
8: That's my primary concern.
0: Yeah, yeah. Well, the fire was burning just off the back of Battery Hill last night when we came in. It looked like it was a vehicle fire. So where'd you come from yesterday?
8: We camped on the Adam Highway near Gapuea.
0: That's a fair journey you took.
8: About 1,000
0: k's, I think. So. Yeah. Might get you a bit further on that microphone there. That's okay, Oscar. Yeah, sorry, Sunday.
9: Oh, just quick stop at Daily Waters, which was exciting.
0: Yeah?
9: Yeah.
0: What would you find at Daily Waters?
9: Oh, every animal under the sun.
0: Yeah. Did you go to Larimer?
8: We didn't stop in Larimer.
0: I've got to say, I've got some trouble with your microphone, I reckon, there, Oscar. Maybe you both share that. Both share the radio mic, and I'll just kind of work out what's happened to that one there. But yes, sorry. So, Oscar, you were saying?
8: Well, we passed through Larimer, didn't stop there.
0: Yeah.
8: We were hightailing it. We stopped Daily Waters, had lunch.
0: Very nice.
8: Straight to Tennant Creek, wanted to get here to catch you guys.
0: Yeah, yeah, yeah. And obviously it's been worth it, hasn't it?
8: Absolutely, always is. Coming through here, so.
0: No, I think seeing us.
8: Oh, yeah, yeah, yeah.
0: And where's today? Down to Alice?
8: Alice Springs, yeah.
0: Yeah. Yeah. Sunday, now, where's home for you?
9: Perth.
0: Oh, true.
9: Yes.
0: So you're a long way from home.
9: Yes.
0: So are you driving all the way back to Perth?
9: I've been working at Gove District Hospital for the last 6 weeks. Visiting Oscar and, driving to Alice Springs and then I'll get a flight from Alice to Perth.
0: Sounds very nice.
9: Yeah.
0: And the rest of the day, what's that going to mean?
9: Oh, might go to Lake Marianne.
0: Yeah,
9: see that.
0: And the puppy, who's the puppy?
8: That's Looper, who's actually scraped off the streets here in Tennant Creek.
0: Really?
8: He was a camp dog years ago from a girlfriend.
0: How old?
8: He's three now.
0: Yeah? So, yeah. Very happy dog.
8: Yeah, yeah.
0: Yeah, just, yeah.
8: He's happy in the desert.
0: Doesn't want to come in and say good day?
8: Might.
0: We might be a dog-friendly space. I was just going to say, young Will, have we seen the mayor as yet?
8: He's
0: just over there. Yeah. Right, okay. Hey, Sunday, great to meet.
9: Very nice to meet you too.
0: Oscar.
8: Thanks a lot, Brush.
0: Keep it real on a Friday.
8: Will do.
0: Thank goodness it's vibing.
8: TGIV.
0: Yeah, TGIV. Where are you going to be for vibing this Friday?
8: I'll be hopefully on the squash courts in Alice Springs.
0: Okay, you won't be able to play this bloke.
8: I'll be playing him.
0: Oh, you got to get back really fast then. Yeah, Chen Will's going to blast it back. Thank you both for dropping in.
9: Thank you.
0: Yeah, and anyone can drop in here at the Hub, which is where we're based this morning and, in fact, all this week. So we look forward to seeing you. We're going to catch up with the Mayor of the Barkla Regional Council very soon here on Breakfast after we get some music from REO Speedwagon.

0: REO Speedwagon on ABC Radio Tennant Creek, across the Barkly, across Central Australia, Alice Springs. And if you want a shout out, if you want to say hi, and if you're in Tennant Creek, just drop in as Oscar and Sunday driving from Gove down to Alice just did with their dog, which was very impressive. Do so. We look forward to seeing you down here. If you just want to say good day on the text line 0487991057, just if you want us to do something, you want us to go somewhere, you want us to find something out about Tennant Creek, tell us what it is. In the meantime, I'm going to catch up with the mayor of the Barkly, Sid Vasius. That's next.
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0: Yeah, we're at the serious end of the footy season and stay with ABC Radio for that. We've come to the Barkly, and of course, even when we are ABC Alice Springs in Central Australia, we talk a lot about Barkly issues. We talk about the town of Tennant Creek. We've spoken about the issues around all the development which is happening across the Barkly. Just this morning, we're hearing, of course, Beetaloo gas is starting to flow, I think, from the Shenandoah South region, which may not, I'm not sure how that will benefit Tennant Creek itself, further north towards Elliot and towards Daly Waters. Maybe we'll see more going on there. But it's a huge development. It's been years in the coming, the opening up of gas. But as it stands, that gas is heading to the top end, to Darwin, on the north-south gas pipeline. So will we see gas flowing down this direction and then towards the east? We'll talk about that with Mayor Sid Vasius in just a moment, because he's actually raising some issues with Gemina about the future of that gas pipeline. There are so many other issues. We've spoken about the resurgence in mining. Of course, data centres are the hot topic of recent time. And we also have the issue of Suncable as well, further north of town. But Mayor Sid Vasius, good morning to you.
4: Morning, Brushy, and to the listeners. I can get used to this.
0: Yeah, yeah. Yeah, it's a great spot, isn't it? I'm really... Alba's led us into the hive, and it's actually just a really beautiful little spot. Do you come in here very often?
4: I do, mate. This is it's as Alba would have told you, this was the hub. Now the hub has been
0: moved
4: a bit north.
0: Yeah.
4: And this is a great community asset, and it's been utilised by young and old, and especially Alba being a huge disability advocate, this has been used by the people to access those services, and people who are walking through who want a respite. It can be a very hot day. You can see the beautiful sunrise.
0: Yeah, but it's beautiful.
4: It can be a sunny day when it's really hot. It's hot and you need to cool down. And I think this is a perfect opportunity in a space.
0: Absolutely. Yeah. We'll talk about big issues. We'll talk about small issues as well. Now, we're talking about the fact that Beetaloo gas will flow as of today, and I'm sure that at that Shenandoah South site, there's a whole lot going on. But when we talk about Beetaloo gas, and it certainly at the moment it's flowing to Darwin, is there benefit from what's happening at Beetaloo? I mean, there is for the Barkly, I'm sure, in general, but for Tennant Creek, is there much benefit you're going to see from Beetaloo gas?
4: Brashy, it's an exciting opportunity and a positive announcement in the first commissioning of gas from Beetaloo upstream to Darwin. This is where we've always had the vision of the Tennant Creek Darwin corridor, and keeping that in mind, I think there will be we are a regional centre for the Barkly, and we need to be treated as such, and our lobbying continues with everyone who's listening around ensuring that this remains a regional centre.
0: You talk about that corridor. What you might need to explain that a bit more. What is that that corridor you're talking about?
4: Well, the Tennant Creek to Darwin corridor, we are geographically

0: pretty blessed to actually have the connectivity down south to Alice, South Australia, and to east, Brashy, yeah, with the three-ways.
1: And the Barkly Highway.
0: Yeah, absolutely. And that's what gave birth of NGP, the Northern Gas Pipeline, with that mission in mind, back in 2018, with the commissioning in 2019.
1: So that's the Gemina pipeline, often call it. So
0: correct, that's Gemina.
1: Now, that gas, that pipeline, how heavily used has it been? Because there's not been any frack gas coming out of Beetaloo, so I assume that any gas was coming out of the Central Australian fields, if it was going out at all.
0: Central Australia, so there is an Amethyst pipeline, as you already know, from north-south.
1: Yeah.
0: And ensuring that there was some feed going to Gemina, I think the efficiency and the utilisation of that NGP hasn't been to its full potential, and that's been out in the public domain as well. They've been lobbying, they've been writing to AER, and 2018, 2019, I think they were operating at a 60% capacity. I don't think up to last year there actually was no gas flowing, and they were trying a reversal, and with the reversal was very successful. They might be back up at about 20% capacity.
1: So when reversing is bringing gas in from the east?
0: Absolutely, yeah. So that was a test. Ensuring energy security is a huge thing for Australia, and ensuring that from what we have heard, the sense of this celebration actually comes where Northern Territory done an MOU with one of the gas providers, and they're celebrating this because Darwin was in trouble, Brashy.
1: Well, Blacktip wasn't delivering, so therefore, and there was all sorts of issues over that.
0: Yep.
1: To your letter, you've written the Gemina. What are you looking for them to do? What's the outcome you're looking for?
0: With the NGP and Gemina, Gemina has been a very strong stakeholder, and they've had the engagement, and when the pipeline was negotiated with the TOs, with the community and the council, they actually played a huge role in creating some social impact and investment. They continue to have the positive relationship with us, and they have the vision of the north, south, east, west connection.
1: Okay.
0: And with that in mind, these guys are actually saying, look, we've learned from our mistakes also. We've learned that we cannot be talking about building a new $4 to $6 billion new pipeline.
1: Well, there was a conversation going on between the Territory Government and the Feds about the NT saying to the Feds, you want to underwrite a new pipeline.
0: Who's going
1: to
0: pay for it?
1: So, well, who's going to pay for it? But also, if there's already a pipeline, why isn't that being used?
0: Well, that's common sense, isn't it, Brashy? And I think this is where I commend the leadership of Gemina. There's common sense there, the decision-making, where these guys are saying, look, let's be practical about this. Let's learn from our mistakes. We know what the capacity is. We know what we need. And let's have a staged conversation around this. So currently this pipeline is, the capacity is 90 terajoules per day.
1: And I'm not sure what that means, but is that a lot of gas?
0: Well, that's a fair bit of gas. And with 90 terajoules, they want to increase the capacity to 130 terajoules per day. And potentially the conversation they have said, when the demand is there, which they know, and the Eastern Corridor will need the Northern Territory. And with the national energy security in mind, I think this is where they're saying, well, we need to have that connection to the Beetaloo.
1: So what's required for that then? Because there's already Amadeus pipeline going north to south. The Gemina pipeline, I assume, connects to that. So are you saying that the preferred option would be for Beetaloo gas was to go east, to come down here and go east on the Gemina pipeline?
0: Yes, Brashy. So as a Gemina, the way they describe it is called the Beetaloo lateral. So they're saying the connectivity to the Beetaloo from the Warrego compressor station and ensuring that the feeds goes both ways. And Gemina is the only one who has done it, and it's important to say that. They are seeing the efficiencies of Beetaloo. We know all the hard, but in practicality, how efficient would that be? And how will that pan out?
1: So why is that conversation not being had? I mean, you talk about issues and problems with the Gemina pipeline. Is that a problem? Is that an issue why whoever's proposing new pipelines don't want to use the Gemina pipeline?
0: Look, this is where the policymakers and the Commonwealth and Northern Territory, I've had these conversations with both and the energy regulators as well. It's like we have an asset. The asset's already in place. It got negotiated with the TOs.
1: Yeah.
0: And we have this pipeline which is underutilized. And how do we ensure the people that are already here, and we're not just talking about pie-in-the-sky stuff of having a new $6 billion pipeline.
1: Yeah.
0: We have an asset. It's underutilized. We know that. why don't we increase the capacity and the efficiency of that?
1: So what's required to make that happen?
0: Well, the policymakers listening and ensuring that they are listening. And currently the priority was upstream, which we understand.
1: So sending it to Darwin, as is happening today.
0: Absolutely. But now we're celebrating, and it's a win for Beetaloo, it's a win for the Barclays, win for the Northern Territory, and it's a win for the country. It's a celebration where we actually need to ensure that our people are in the front and center, and Barclays benefits from it.
1: If they don't, if they build a new pipeline and Gemina is underutilized, what impact does that have on Tennant Creek?
0: Brashy, you will know this, and this is for decades. The Tennant Creek has been classified as the mines and energy hub, right? So, and if you take the energy piece out of that, well, are we the mines and energy hub? We need to ensure that we remain the mines and energy hub. And with the $440 million Commonwealth investment for Catherine, Tennant Creek and Alice Springs of regional logistic hubs, we are the perfect site for a multimodal logistic hub, whether it's your trucks.
1: You're using big words. What does that actually mean? What does a multimodal logistics hub look like?
0: So we're not just talking trucks. We're talking staging areas. We're talking space for the gas sector. We're talking railway sidings. We're talking trucking bays, stops, ensuring that a holistic approach for that is in mind. And the Commonwealth has allocated about $226 million to Tennant Creek. What's happening?
1: Yeah, I was about to say, this has been promised in at least one or two elections now.
0: Absolutely.
1: But
0: absolutely.
1: Have you had a chance to speak to either Madeleine King or Catherine King, Minister for Resources, these are federal ministers, for resources and infrastructure? Have you got any answers about those logistics hubs?
0: Sadly, Brashin, no answers at this stage. I believe DLI is currently doing an internal consultation with the industry, and they are putting the links together, and they will make the recommendations to Commonwealth how to spend the money. But we know this. We've got plenty of work done in the past. We've got plenty of books sitting on the shelf that are getting dusty, which actually has the recommendations. And it goes way back to your Tennant Creek to Mount Isa corridor when the railway was also discussed once upon a time. So these are the conversations that are already there. There's existing intellectual property that needs to be just picked up from the shelves and ensured that these policy implementation don't wait too long. The economic growth is happening now. You're sitting in Tennant Creek, the gold's being processed now.
1: Yeah.
0: The gas is moving upstream now. The economic growth is happening a lot faster than, for example, we have a housing shortage. It's becoming more acute.
1: In Tennant Creek itself.
0: And these shortages are becoming more acute. We actually have not much short-term accommodation available. We already know there's a huge demand. And the growth is moving a lot quicker. And I know the proponents who are spending that cash, they will go elsewhere. Our job, my job, is to ensure that these proponents are coming in our region and we're unlocking the opportunities, and I'll continue to do so.
1: What do you think this town could look like in 10 years?
0: This town, I want a happy, thriving town. The dynamics of this town is changing. There's a lot more infrastructure. There's a lot more people going in and out of this place. I love to see people living and having jobs, opportunities, especially with the cohort, our young people. You know, I want to see these guys having pathways to vocational education training, and ensuring that there's these big investors are actually putting that money on the ground in education for these young people to lead, to have jobs working with them.
1: Because that remains the thing, and it was interesting. Marion Scrimger was speaking at the Developing the North conference about a month ago in Alice, and she was talking about the fact that there's so much development going on around Northern Territory. And let's look at the Barclay, and there's data centres, there's Sun Cable, but we see, she was saying, but native title holders, traditional owners are not seeing benefits, they've been sidelined. I mean, do you see that the proponents of these major projects are speaking to and including working with native title holders, traditional owners? Oh, I know the NLC's put out a release about Beetaloo Gas today.
0: Yes.
1: But are the people on the ground actually benefiting and benefiting both in jobs, in education? Are you seeing that already? Is that actually happening?
0: Brashy, I want to answer this with my local government hat on
1: and
0: then the community hat. The local government, I think it's really important. The more holistic outcomes will be only achieved when you back the local government. When the councils like ours actually have a voice in the negotiations, we can ensure there's better services and roads in these communities, and infrastructure that supports a thriving community and township.
1: Are you saying local government's not being dealt in?

0: to the development equation?
1: In the Northern Territory, unfortunately not. And that's a huge missing gap.
0: What do you need then? What, if you were to be dealt in, what would that look like?
1: Brash, you were sitting on this beautiful Patterson Street where a cafe on this street pays more rates than an active gold processing mine. And in principle, there's something wrong with that. Mm.
0: They would say, what services do they benefit from council, though, wouldn't they?
1: I will take them on. Bring it on, Brashy. It's an investment in our region that actually not benefits us. It benefits the people who are the proponents who are actually investing in our region also.
0: Have you spoken to the mine itself? Have you said to them, what's your point of view? Because they pay what the rates are set by the local government minister, because it's the local government minister who sets those rates, isn't it?
1: Absolutely. Conditional rating. It's decided by the minister. And this is where we continue to lobby with Northern Territory, with our peak body in Lagant, Local Government Association of Northern Territory. And we're talking to the Commonwealth, and we're talking to anyone that's listening, Russia. As I said, we continue to have these conversations. We need a huge policy change in the Northern Territory, which will ensure that local government is in the front and center, because we are the front-facing government for our communities and our townships. And with someone like our council is a particular example, and like $3.4 million operational loss is what we have forecasted, right? So that's the fiscal financial sustainability of this council is an issue, not just us, for entire Northern Territory. And we need to have that economic stimulus and thinking outside the box. And I commend the industry that's coming in. They are having certain impacts, but a more holistic impact for the entire region where everyone benefits will happen through local government.
0: Yeah.
1: And with the community hat on, Brashy, just real quickly, I welcome the call from Mary Ryan and the Northern Land Council. Yes, the Aboriginal people, the TOs, the native title holders need to benefit. The flow on effect and the jobs and the community thriving is something that needs to, like a social impact statement and an open and transparent publishing of those documents for these projects, for all our communities, must be published.
0: Sid, we're going to have to invite you back maybe on Friday, because I did see some good news for your family, but hopefully you're not leaving before the end of the week.
1: I'm not, man. But I'm on call this week, Rashi, so exciting times.
0: Thank you. More stuff to talk about with Mayor Sid Vashist. And talking to you as well, if you've got a point to make, 0487 99 1057. Going to keep on talking Tennant Creek after the news. Now it is 8 o'clock.
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3: Good morning, Roxanne Fitzgerald with ABC News. The Foreign Minister says her thoughts are with the family of Michael Keats, an Australian missing in the Nepal flood disaster. Mr. Keats' partner has paid an emotional tribute to the New South Wales man on social media. Mr. Keats is one of 43 Australians still listed as missing. Penny Wong says there has been no official confirmation of Mr. Keats' death.
4: My thoughts are with Mr. Keats' family it's such a distressing time. Every day, every hour only increases our concern for those who have not been found.
3: The official opening of the Beetaloo Basin is being met with celebration and concern as gas from the development is set to this week start flowing into the Northern Territory market. Here's Matt Garrick, who's on his way to the Beetaloo with the latest.
5: Today, it's a kind of symbolic day. I actually think the gas is going to start flowing sometime this week, whether it's actually today. I think today is about the announcement and the big talk from the officials about what's going to happen. Maybe there's a pulling of a lever, maybe there's a button or a tap. There'll be some kind of big sign of this is finally time to go. And then they'll talk about essentially what their hopes are for this project to deliver to Australia as a whole and whether it will meet some of those demands, especially on the East Coast, which has long been promised by the Beetaloo Basin as a big ticket hope for Australia's energy future, whether it can meet those demands. It's obviously also simultaneously been met with renewed protest in Darwin. We've seen fracking campaigns get back underway.
3: The nation's house prices are expected to continue falling over the coming months, according to analysis by property data.

0: a firm co-tality. Olivia Sanders reports.
1: More than 90% of capital city suburbs across the country have recorded a declining property market over the last 3 months. Melbourne home values have slipped more than 1% in August and almost 4% over the past 3 months, while Victoria's regional market is declining at a slower pace, down 1.4% from its peak in May. Cotality says the possibility of another rate hike, negative real wage growth and persistently low levels of new housing supply mean the downward trend is not expected to let up anytime soon.
0: Some doctors are speaking out against the push to allow telehealth as part of voluntary assisted dying care. The Australian Medical Association supports changing the Commonwealth Criminal Code so that doctors can use telehealth without risking prosecution. Political momentum is also building, with South Australia publicly urging the federal government to make the change. Professor Mark Yates says there are safer ways to improve access.
2: I think they're an argument for the jurisdictions to get their act together and provide better support and services, whether it's wider-based VAD services or better palliative care. That's up to the jurisdictions, but it's up to them to get that right in the regions.
0: Artificial intelligence use is booming across the country, but the Federal Treasury says Australia is still only scratching the surface. Here's political reporter Jack Markay.
3: New advice provided to Treasurer Jim Chalmers says Australia's current AI uptake is widespread, but it's also shallow. According to analysis put together by the Treasury, less than 10% of businesses are reporting significant adoption of the technology. It also says the rate and breadth of the uptake among Australian companies remains slow. The Treasury is warning Australia is at risk of failing to capture the benefits of artificial intelligence. Mr. Chalmers says he's confident, though, Australia can maximise the economic upside of AI while minimising the risks.
0: Also making headlines this morning, police are urging the mother of a newborn baby whose body was found dumped in a bin in Sydney's West to seek urgent medical care. Tony Ibrahim reports.
4: The baby boy's body was found yesterday in the bin of an apartment complex at Auburn in Sydney's West. Police say the newborn could have been there for as long as a day and a half. Its body was naked and it's not known if the baby was born alive. Officers made an appeal yesterday as part of their efforts to identify and find the mother. They say they are seriously worried about her health and are urging her to seek urgent medical treatment in hospital.
0: In the weather briefly, Darwin, there's some smoke haze around this morning, but heading into a sunny afternoon and looking at a top of 34 degrees.
5: Good morning, welcome to AM. I'm Rachel Mealy, coming to you from the lands of the Turrbal and Yuggera people in Brisbane. On today's program, the grim task of identifying those killed in Nepal's catastrophic flash flooding. And are we squandering our chance to get the best for our economy out of the AI revolution?
6: We risk getting the worst of AI, the displacement, without the best, which is broader productivity lift and the full employment. We cannot miss that opportunity.
5: First today, Australia's housing market has declined for the fifth consecutive month, with property values falling in every capital city except Darwin over the winter months. Earlier this year, falling home values were isolated to particular sections of the market, such as higher-end, higher-value properties. But data from Cotality now shows the drop is more widespread, with the majority of capital city suburbs now experiencing falls, as Bridget Fitzgerald reports.
7: What had been isolated to just the top end of the housing market has now broadened into an overall drop in values across the country.
8: It's a combination of higher rates, unaffordable housing, and people being nervous.
7: Alan Oster is an independent economist. He says a string of rate rises this year, plus uncertainty, is pushing property prices down. The Home Value Index from property data firm Cotality shows an overall 0.9% drop in August in property values nationally. Alan Oster says the falls will continue, but he believes a big crash is unlikely.
8: I think you're going to see the trend, essentially, of Sydney and Melbourne still falling about 1% per month for at least 3 to 6 months. And then the other markets probably coming and catching up.
7: Australia's most expensive housing market, Sydney, continues to lead the decline, down 1.4% from July to August. But the fall in home values has now spread to other capital cities that had, up until now, been generating the most growth in recent years. Jared Berg is the head of research for Australia at Cotality.
9: To give you a sense of how conditions look across the capital cities, back in February, less than 50% of suburbs were in decline. We're now seeing 93% of suburbs.
7: He says the current conditions are likely to persist for some time.
9: What we're describing with this downturn is a layering effect of different measures on the demand side of the housing market that really pushed down on buyers. Affordability remains an enormous constraint across the country, but we've seen the impact of rate rises from the Reserve Bank, cost of living pressures really intensifying with higher energy costs, and then finally, the changes coming out of the federal budget impacting investors. So everything has been building on top of each other and pulling the market in one direction.
7: The current downturn isn't as sharp as the one Australia experienced in 2022-23 when the Reserve Bank began aggressively raising rates in an effort to fight post-pandemic inflation. But it is a significant slowing. Whether that's a bad thing depends on your perspective. Jared Berg again.
9: Certainly for people who have purchased at the market peak, this is a very negative picture. For people who have been looking for an investment return over a longer period of time, it's a negative picture. But for someone who's attempting to enter the market, like a first home buyer, the lower values are a very encouraging situation, particularly when affordability has been so elevated in terms of its constraint.
7: Selling times are also longer and auction clearance rates are falling, with Cotality's data showing there's been a 15.5% drop in home sales year on year.
5: Bridget Fitzgerald and Stephanie Smale reporting there. Administrators of the Sydney-based property developer Bathla are warning thousands of homes could go unfinished if a last-minute funding deal can't be reached this week. It's estimated the company has more than $3 billion of debt, and the administrators say there's no cash to pay staff. If the builder goes bust, analysts warn the crisis could spread through the construction sector nationally. Reporter Sean Tarek Goodwin joined me a short time ago. Sean, how likely is it that Bathla will collapse?
10: Well, that's the multi-billion dollar question, Rachel. The administrators who've taken over Bathla have warned that if they can't get $20 million together by the end of the week, the developer will go bust. Now, it's important here to make a distinction between the construction projects and the company head office. So the construction projects themselves are funded directly by private creditors, and there's about $3.5 billion worth of funding attached to those projects. And on many of those projects, subcontractors haven't been paid in some time. Then if we look at the Bathla head office operation, the administrator, Teneo, says the tin is completely empty. There's no cash to pay staff to coordinate to keep these projects going. So Thursday of this week is D-Day for them. That's when wages are due. And if they can't be paid, then that's when things really grind to a halt. And the team of administrators went to the New South Wales government last week to request a rescue package, but the Premier has already ruled that out, meaning that the money will have to come from elsewhere. Stephen Longley, a senior managing director at Teneo, says it's estimated there's about $5 billion worth of projects that could be finished by February, and that would result in more than 2,000 homes. So there's definitely money to be made if the group of stakeholders can get together and bridge the gap.
11: We're confident that if we can complete and have a soft landing for Bathla, I'm not suggesting that Bathla continues into the future in perpetuity. What we want to do is finish and deliver these 45 construction projects that are there. I do believe that will free up quite a bit of equity in the Bathla balance sheet.
5: That's Administrator Stephen Longley there. And Sean, what would it mean for the rest of the sector if this company folds?
10: Well, there are hundreds of subcontractors that have been waiting to be paid for quite some time. And those contractors, they have their own wages and their own bills to pay. So if they're not paid, there could be a risk of many of them going bust. And that would have a ripple effect on construction projects around the country, which some analysts say that would mean fewer available contractors to build homes. And that would drive costs up even further due to the scarcity there. That comes at a time where builders are already hard to come by. And as housing construction is already falling well short of the government's targets. The other issue is the private creditors themselves, those big funds that have loaned money tied to these projects. Now, naturally, they have an interest in getting them finished, but if they can't, then that means big problems for them. The other thing we can't figure

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1: Tanya Biondi loves her northwest Queensland city of Mount Isa.
0: You're listening to Mob FM. King Stingray, Kent Dog.
1: Tanya Biondi has come home after working interstate.
0: What I've found most difficult about coming back to Mount Isa last year is finding affordable accommodation.
1: And in reports by Mount Isa City Council, a significant number of rentals are described as old and expensive. Tanya Biondi agrees.
0: Say 50 years old, the cupboards may not have doors. You go to the kitchen and you open a door and it's chipboard flakes and also mould. And I really feel that the real estates are responsible for the ramping of rents.
1: While the median house price in the inland city is $290,000, the median rent is $515 a week. Units cost a similar amount to buy, but they're cheaper to rent than houses. Even so, 60-year-old hospitality worker Sandy Kerr finds accommodation a struggle.
2: I went from $230 to $275 in 1 week. It's a one-bedroom unit that's falling down.
1: The city's rental vacancy rate is similar to that across the country, less than 2%. Tanya Biondi accuses realtors of price gouging.
0: The owners of those properties are prompted every 3 months about their property being assessed and the value of they could get for their rental jumps.
1: Antonia Mercurella is the CEO of the Real Estate Institute of Queensland.
3: When you are appointed to act as a property manager, you actually are required to giving them advice about what is the market doing, what kind of rent could and should you be charging.
1: Wouldn't an owner contact an agent if they wanted to consider a rent rise? So for agents to push rent rises unprompted, couldn't that be seen as a bit unethical in a housing crisis?
3: Yeah, so absolutely. Well, what I would say to that is that a rent increase can only occur once every 12 months.
1: Independent property analyst Tim Lawless from Cotality says the allegation of price gouging doesn't stack up. But Tim Lawless thinks further rent rises might be doubtful.
4: This is a rental crisis, and there is a good chance we'll continue to see rental markets remaining quite tight. Whether or not rents continue to rise as quickly as they are is probably a different question, because we are seeing a lot of rental markets where a lot of renters are probably approaching a ceiling on how much they can pay.
1: Tim Lawless from Cotality, and that report from Annie Guest was gathered as part of the ABC's Your Say initiative. ABC Your Say is our invitation for you to be part of the conversation. Share your stories, ask your questions and share your perspectives with us. Just go to abc.net.au/YourSay. You're listening to AM, where it's 16 minutes past 8. Dozens of Australians are among thousands of people still missing after the catastrophic flash flooding in Nepal. Emily Boyd, the partner of missing man Michael Keats, has paid tribute to him online.
5: Hi everyone, I'm a bit lost for words in this really chaotic and crazy time in my life, but thank you all so much for the messages of love and your prayers and support.
1: The tally of those missing has risen sharply, with disaster authorities now putting the number at more than 4,500. The official death toll has now eclipsed 900. The Foreign Minister, Penny Wong, says Australia has offered whatever help is needed.
6: What they wanted was more humanitarian supplies, and that's what's being delivered. So in addition to the aid that we provided, we are sending an IAAF plane today, which will have supplies in it, including shelter kits, hygiene kits, solar packs, those sorts of things which are needed in disaster zones when shelter and infrastructure breaks down.
1: A growing problem for those in the disaster zone is identifying bodies quickly in order to give answers to grieving relatives. ABC correspondent Natalie Whiting reports from Chitwan, and a warning: this report contains distressing content.
7: A large blue bag is carefully lifted out of a boat and up the embankment of the Narayuni River. Inside is someone's loved one. More bags follow.

0: Bin Sendev Toka from the Nepali Army is leading the search operation.
1: During the search, we found 10 body, intact body, and also two remains, parts of that, of different bodies.
0: We're more than 100 kilometres from the valleys where the devastating flooding and mudslides happened, but the bodies are being washed downstream. It's been almost a week, but there is likely still days of work ahead.
1: There is no rest and relief. No, even though we will continue our efforts and we'll try to find out more and we will try to support the population.
2: How are you all feeling?
1: You are trying to say me that I'm tired, but I'm not. We will continue the search.
0: The bodies are brought here to Bharatpur Hospital. Dr. Kozia Shrestha and his team have conducted 290 postmortems on remains pulled from the river.
3: If we are to take into context all over Nepal, the number of bodies that has been recovered, we are like around 35 to 40% of the dead bodies, I think, has come to Chiton.
0: The focus is on trying to identify them. DNA samples are being collected. Initially, they were also taking fingerprints and photos, but that's not possible on the bodies that are arriving now. A temporary facility had to be set up to store the remains, with mass burials in marked graves now taking place.
3: We are doing the most what we can in the limited resources that we have got.
0: The Nepali government has said it will need international assistance with the DNA testing. Relatives are being told they'll be able to submit blood for analysis. Authorities say families of missing foreign nationals will be able to submit DNA from their home countries. But it will likely be a long process.
3: After I take out my scrubs and go back home, it is emotionally and physically draining to us. But what we have to realize is that our difficulty is nothing compared to the difficulty that the family members have faced.
0: This is Natalie Whiting in Chitwan reporting for AM.
4: US President Donald Trump has threatened further strikes against Iran after both sides exchanged fire for the first time in a month. Iran struck two US air bases in Jordan in response to what Washington said were strikes on Iranian launchers firing mines into the Strait of Hormuz. America's editor John Lyons joined me from Washington a short time ago. John, what's the latest?
5: Well, Rachel, we're in a strange phase to this war. It's not a ceasefire as such, and it's not a full-scale war. If anything, it's almost a hot piece that it's been a fragile ceasefire, which of course broke a couple of days ago when the Americans say the Iranians were preparing rocket launches to fire some mines into the Strait of Hormuz so that there can't be a free flow of traffic there. The blocking of the Strait of Hormuz is one of Iran's tactical leverages. In response to that, the Americans hit those two rocket launches, and in response to that, the Iranians hit two US air bases in Jordan. The latest now is that President Trump has said a short time ago, following that attack by Iran, we're going to hit them hard, there will be a response. And so we're at that phase now where President Trump is suggesting another attack, which would obviously be an escalation.
4: And John, how likely is it that President Trump will follow through on those threats?
5: It's always difficult to predict President Trump's behaviour, but based on past behaviour, I think it's reasonable to suggest that there will not be further attacks launched by the United States based on past form unless Iran does something else. President Trump has said there's zero tolerance to the mining of the Strait of Hormuz, and I think he is serious about that. So if the Iranians try to do something such as mine the waterway either by boat or by rocket launches, I think the Americans will strike back. But at the moment, President Trump does not want an escalation of this war. His popularity is very low. He's facing midterm elections where the Republicans may lose the House of Representatives and possibly the Senate also. And this is not a war Americans want. So he doesn't want Iran to be on the headlines of the news. And the Iranians don't particularly want an escalation. They want the status quo, which is that the Strait of Hormuz is essentially crippled. That gives them a power.
4: Our America's editor, John Lyons, in Washington.

0: Australia could miss the economic benefits of the artificial intelligence boom unless businesses use the technology to make broader changes. The warning comes in official advice to Treasurer Jim Chalmers, along with reports less than 10% of Australian businesses are using the technology significantly. Business experts say the government must deliver favourable economic conditions to help them make the leap. Matt Bamford reports.
1: Change can be scary. And when it comes to the transformative powers of AI for businesses, it can feel particularly daunting. Brian Collins is helping many to take the plunge.
2: It's a confidence gap more than it is a skills gap.
1: The tech sector veteran is now CEO of Enterprise Tasmania, a group that supports startups in the state.
2: We've seen huge differences in the way in which businesses can manage their marketing content, their customer queries, they're analyzing their data. Much more productivity in areas that may have been hard on the business beforehand, but they're now able to manage with smaller and leaner teams. We have about 80 different companies who work out of our hubs across the state. We did a recent survey and more than 65% of them are now using AI and some core part of the business, which is a huge shift.
1: But he knows there are challenges to making the switch.
2: Most small businesses don't have a dedicated tech person. So if you want to be adopting AI, then it's competing with all the other day-to-day operations that an owner of a business is needing to balance.
1: There's hesitancy across the country. Australia is at risk of missing out on AI gains, according to advice from Treasury officials to the government. Despite two-thirds of businesses reporting some AI adoption, fewer than one in 10 say it's significant, leading Treasury to call the rate and breadth of take-up slow. Warren Hogan is an economic advisor to Judo Bank, which specialises in small businesses.
3: The main barriers, I think, at this stage are knowledge, and then I think the risk we're going to start to see over the next year or so is businesses that want to do this in a very serious way are going to need some financial flexibility. And a lot of, just about all Australian businesses are under pressure.
1: The advice comes as Deputy Prime Minister Richard Marles flies to San Francisco ahead of meetings with tech giants, including Anthropic and OpenAI. Warren Hogan supports what the government has done so far, but he thinks it can go even further.
3: Well, look, it's good to see the National Cabinet trying to get on the same page around data centres. It's good to see the government is leaning into these issues. We definitely need to see a regulatory environment form up, but we don't want to see too much government. The main thing is to provide a good backdrop to allow that ecosystem to survive.
1: And if Australia gets it wrong, the consequences will be massive.
3: We risk getting the worst of AI, that is the displacement, without the best, which is the broader productivity lift and the full employment and the much better economic outcomes that the next 5 to 10 years offers. I think we're on the cusp of the biggest lift in living standards that we've ever seen in a single generation, and we cannot miss that opportunity.
1: Treasurer Jim Chalmers says the government is working with the states, private sector and community to build a sustainable data center industry, and that it's helping businesses and workers access the tools they need to adopt AI safely.
0: Matt Bamford reporting. As wearable smart glasses that can secretly film passers-by gain popularity, the federal government has revealed how it plans to overhaul the country's Privacy Act. Its proposed changes would give people filmed without their consent the right to erasure, allowing them to ask social media companies to remove content captured discreetly. Privacy experts are welcoming the new laws, as Oliver Gordon reports.
4: Not everyone who uses wearable smart glasses is a privacy invader.
5: I work in the film industry, so I thought it would be an interesting POV. And then I found they actually work well as a memory capture device for overseas travel.
4: Melbourne man Cato Parker-McLean makes sure people around him know he's filming when he wears his pair.
5: I take a stance of just not invading, like, privacy.
4: And he says it's good to have a record of how his day's interactions went, especially as a neurodivergent person.
5: Yeah, you can just check how I, like, perform, how I collaborate with sort of people.
4: Wearable smart glasses, which record video, can now be picked up for around $90. Videos have emerged of people being filmed without their consent, sparking privacy concerns. The federal government has ruled out an import ban on the glasses, but its proposed changes to privacy laws include so-called right to erasure laws, allowing consumers to request platforms destroy their personal data. Professor Dana McKay is Associate Dean of Interaction, Technology and Information at RMIT University.
6: The right to erasure is something that's existed in Europe for a long time, but it does mean that if someone says that a video of them was taken without their consent, they can ask the social media platform to take it down.
4: The proposed changes also include a fair and reasonable test to stop large digital platforms taking more data than they need. And there are stronger consent standards that could have implications for the way businesses collect data about customers. Dr. Jeannie Patterson is a law professor at the University of Melbourne.
7: Businesses are not going to be able to do what's called bundled consent, where they say, oh, we're going to collect this data for our purposes, and we're going to collect it for advertising, and we're going to collect it for research, and we're also going to share it with all sorts of other people. That's not going to be possible anymore.
4: There'll also be a responsibility on businesses to ensure their data collection is fair and reasonable.
7: They need to think about whether the data that's being collected is necessary and proportionate for them, given the purposes that they're collecting it for.
4: The 2022 cyber attacks on Optus and Medibank compromised the private information of millions of Australians. In response, the Australian government increased data breach penalties from $2 million to a minimum of $50 million. Dr. Jeannie Patterson again.
7: These reforms now go to the data that's collected and say that businesses need to think about how much data they're collecting, because if you don't collect it, it can't get stolen.
4: The federal government is now seeking views on how the reforms could operate in practice, with submissions open until mid-September.
0: Oliver Gordon reporting. In finance, Wall Street has closed out August on a downbeat note as stocks fell. The Australian dollar is steady this morning. It's buying 71.6 US cents. That's AM. I'm Rachel Mealy. It's 8:30.
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10: And if you're wondering what's happening in Tennant Creek, we've got a whole choir here on Patterson Street. No, I keep going. That was fantastic. Synchronicity is in Tennant Creek. We're going to talk about that in just a moment, because on a Barclay tour, by the sounds of it, from Alice and Beyond, we'll have some choir action between now and 9 o'clock. Also, speaking to the local cafe, what are people's drink orders? What are they drinking coffee-wise? And just what it's like running a business here in Tennant Creek. You are on ABC Radio Tennant Creek all week. We're at 139 Patterson Street till Friday, so you can drop in. It's called The Hive. You'll know it. You'll know it. You'll see an ABC-branded car. You'll see a very tall bloke called Charles Geary as well. I think after 9 o'clock we'll find out what happened with that car fire up behind Battery Hill yesterday afternoon, late in the afternoon. It was still burning into early evening after we had schnitzels. But we'll try and find out from local fires what's going on there. We're going to speak to a local muso, I think, is heading out literally on a Greyhound bus to go to a big gig as we speak. So much more to be got through here on ABC Radio Tennant Creek. And you know it's Tennant Creek for a reason, because of Pete Dennehy.
11: Next time I come your way, I'll stay there for a week, not just a single day. Back there in Tennant Creek.
10: We're in Tennant Creek, not for a day, but for a week, so stay tuned for that. Hey, Barry, have you woken up yet? Because Barry won the plant of the week in the ABC Gardener on Saturday. Now, Barry called in, I can't remember what Barry was talking about. No, that, Barry was saying the peewees or the willy wagtails were stealing his seeds from his garden bed. And Jeff and our gardeners came up with some great solutions for that, so... Barry, are you up yet? Because your Eremophila polycladder is here. We brought it all the 500 clicks up from Alice to TC, so please, it may die if we look after it much longer. So please, Barry, your plant is here. Personalised service. Come to 139 Patterson for breakfast. And there is a breakfast tomorrow. So if you want to, I don't know if it's snags, I don't know if it's bacon and eggs, I don't know, that's in Alba's hands. But Alba at the Hive will deliver a breakfast. So that's for Tennant Creek. Come down. We're here for your say, which is really just trying to get the temperature of the town, of the region. A lot of things happening in this town and in this region, as you heard there from Mayor Sid Vasius before 8 o'clock this morning. Emma Haskin, I must join you now because you're over there with a choir. You were nearly there with a choir, but shall I talk to Glennie first or can I talk to you first? I'll just turn you down. I thought I was going to say hello to Emma Haskin, but that's okay. But we are going to talk about a concert last night at the Uniting Church, but as part of a longer tour. Glennie, why is it
12: good morning.
10: You seem to be everywhere? You know,
12: I cloned myself.
10: You're at the pollination party on the weekend when you spoke to on Saturday breakfast. You've done the pollinating, you've pulled up stumps, and you've arrived in Tennant Creek, but not by yourself, but with a crew.
12: That's right. Pollinating young minds. We've got the ND Music School Synchronicity Choir. I like to call them the premier mixed school youth choir of Mbandwa Alice Springs. And we've got students here from Bradshaw. Give us a shout out.
10: Yell
12: Bradshaw.
10: For Bradshaw. Yell.
12: Bradshaw.
10: More noise. More noise. Woo!
12: And Larapinta.
10: Larapinta kids are
12: Ross
10: much Park. Noisier.
12: And St. Phillips.
10: Yes.
12: And we've got also a homeschooler. And Breitling, my new singers from Breitling. And we do, I have some CMS singers, but they had other commitments this time. But it worked out well because there was only a limited amount of accommodation that we could get.
10: True.
12: So we stayed at the Tennant Creek Caravan Park last night. And a big shout out to the Caravan Park that looked after us and also the walk-in.
10: Or is it walks up?
12: Walks up. Walks up. Yeah, yeah. And they, like, we went in there and there was, like, more than 20 of us and they looked after us beautifully. So, yeah, thanks everybody for looking after quite a horde of seagulls.
10: What's the history of the choir? I mean, how long has Synchronicity been together for in various guises?
12: In various guises. Well, when I started working at the NT Music School in 2021, that was already established. So this is one of the after-school ensembles that we do, the vocal ensemble, and it changes every year. But I've got some kids here that have been with me for quite some time. It's Morris and Zoe there waving. And and then I've got some new members. So it flows. It ebbs and flows, but it's just so lovely to have that the different age groups and the different voices.
10: And you've been on the road before?
12: Last year we did a tour of Mbandwa Alice Springs, so that was a one-day tour.
10: That was really hard then, wasn't it?
12: No,
10: logistical issues to be dealt with.
12: Now, this is the first big one. We did go to the Big Sing. I think that was in 2022. Mm-hmm. That was a camp out at Ross River, and that was really beautiful. But, yes, and a big shout-out to Carol Philibeck, our camp mum, because, let's face it, without a camp mum or dad or helper, it's just impossible. So really, really appreciative of having her take care of the food.
10: Now, I'm sure I've told you my Mrs. McLaughlin story when I was in grade 6 in choir and they were getting ready for, you know, the multiple schools. It was an inter-school competition. Mrs. McLaughlin walked down the rows of all the grade 6s. And there was a touch on my shoulder from Mrs. McLaughlin. She said, "Stuart, you'll not be needed." And I'd never sang in a choir since. Was there a similar process for these young people? Did you go through rows and rows of Breitling Primary School, Ross Park, and say, "John, you won't be needed"?
12: No. I tap them on the shoulder and say, "I need you." So, but any kid that comes along and is willing to sing to me, I just say, okay, they all know the audition process. It's pretty easy. I say, "Can you sing 1, 2, 3, 4, 5? And if they can do that and some other little line, I get them to echo back. And if they can do that, open their mouths, make a noise. Come on in, because how else do you learn?
10: Do you ever remember back in the 70s, you're a wee bit younger than me, so there was a thing called Sing, Sing, Sing on ABC where through your PA in your classroom, I don't know, it was a Friday or a Thursday, every kid, maybe not just in WA, but in the country, had a songbook and they'd all sing the same song.
12: I've still got some of those books.
10: True.
12: Yeah, sing, sing a song, sing out loud. One night, one horn, flying purple, people leader. One, correct. All those songs, they were so great.
10: Why do we not do things like that so much anymore?
12: Well, apparently, I heard rumours that it was going to come back. But, you know, we try to, at the music school, we try to do that. We try to have shared songs. Of course, the Alice Beat's coming up. That is like a shared repertoire of songs that we take to any schools that want to opt in. And then they come together.

0: together to sing in a beautiful concert at the Araluen. So we are doing it in our own little way in the central region.
1: But, you know, it's just another part of you developing and nurturing music in Centre and Barkly.
0: That's right. That's what we do.
1: Now, Emma Haskin, I will go to you now. Emma, good morning.
2: Good morning again.
1: Who have you got? Who are you chatting to?
2: I am joined by Kendra Philibeck, who has been on the road with all these wonderful choir members. How many are there? They're about 15 or 16. Is that about right,
1: Kendra? It's a full house.
3: I believe so.
2: So where have you been? Tell me a little bit about the journey.
3: So we started out at the CMS school in Alice Springs, and we made it down the road a little bit, went to Central Junction where we performed for the children there. And we did a workshop where we taught them the different songs that are for the Alice Beat. And then we made our way here, and then we performed last night, like I mentioned, at the church here, and then we went a little bit over to the Walks Up and with the kids there.
2: So how many songs did you perform last night?
3: I don't know, a lot.
2: And what was the reception? How many people were in the audience?
3: I'd say probably 10, 15.
2: And did you get lots of applause?
3: Yep.
2: And do you have a favourite song that you perform with the Synchronicity Choir?
3: I don't know. Possibly Rainbow Connection or Wellerman.
2: Oh, fantastic. And are you performing part of the beat as well?
3: Yes, I am.
2: Are any of those songs part of the beat?
3: Yes, Rainbow Connection and Wellerman are.
2: Oh, fantastic. And what happens after Tennant Creek this morning? Where do you go next?
3: I believe we're going to Devil's Marbles to perform there, but before that, we're going to be performing at the primary school and the high school, I believe.
2: Oh, fantastic. Well, all the best. Thanks, Kendra.
3: Thank you.
2: That's Kendra, one of the choir members of Synchronicity. If you'd like to go and join your choir as well.
1: Yes. So do you want to get, we'll see, don't get too, I think they'll make a big noise, a big bit of music. But Glennie, we're in your hands now if you want to bring the choir to us.

0: Well done. Synchronicity and Glennie Ray. Actually, put Glennie Ray just back on the mic for a tick. Hello. Because thank you so much.
1: Thank you. Thanks nice, for having us.
0: Nice
1: here.
0: Warm up for the day.
1: Yeah, beautiful warm up for the day. This is the key to my to keeping things running smoothly is just to work them so hard that they're so tired that they can't do anything than what we have to do. And we forgot to do this before, but I have 16 kids here on tour, and when we get on the bus, this is how I figure out if I've got them all. Are you ready? One,

0: in. And when you get to 11 and you hear no 12, you go,
1: we're missing someone.
0: But it's usually because they're just a little bit tired.
1: It's like the Von Trapps. It's like a massive Von Trapp family on the move. Hey, Glennie, where are you going today in TC? Where are you actually
0: to the primary school, where we're performing and then doing workshops all morning, and then a quick performance at the high school, and then we head on down to Devil's Marbles for afternoon tea, and we might sing a song next to the marbles, Kalu Kalu, and then to the Devil's Marbles Hotel to camp the night there.
1: Oh, Glennie, thank you. And thank you to the choir as well.
0: Well done. Everybody say a big hello. Say hi to your parents and friends.
1: The Synchronicity Choir, Glennie Ray, on tour through the Barclay and heading down to the Devil's Marbles. In a moment, we're going to find out what does it take to run a business successfully in the town of Tennant Creek. You're on ABC Radio Tennant Creek 106.1, of course, across the centre and the Barclay.
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1: Yeah, we're here for Your Say, so if you want to drop in, you can, and just tell us what's on your mind. We'll be finding out and catching up with Fieries after 9 o'clock about the vehicle fire which was happening on Ruger last night, putting up a lot of black smoke earlier. Seems to be okay looking to the eastern sky right now. On ABC Radio Tennant Creek, it is now 8:45. As I said, if you want to say g'day and text us, 0487 99 1057. Love to hear from you on the radio. But get the text in, 0487 99 1057. I think we're going to catch up with a gentleman who does best early morning coffees on Patterson. We'll catch up with him after the Romantics here on ABC Radio Tennant Creek.

0: What I Like About You, the Romantics here on ABC Radio, Tennant Creek across the centre and the Barclay. And what does it take to run a business in the Barclay? We'll find out next on Breakfast. It's coming up to 10 to 9 on ABC Radio, Tennant Creek, coming to you from the Hive on Patterson Street, 139 Patterson. And I think we've already made a few journeys down to this establishment already. But when everyone says, where are you going to go in Tennant Creek? They say, go to the Bayleaf Cafe. It's north of Pico, on the way out, not really on the way out of town. It's not far from us. In fact, it's about 100 metres, according to Google Maps, from where we are here at the Hive. Michael Dodd is the Bayleaf. Michael, good morning. Welcome to us. Welcome to you.
1: Good morning, Stuart. Thanks for having me.
0: Yeah, no, it's when everyone says, where are you going to get a coffee? They say, go to the Bayleaf.
1: Yeah, it's been a thing for the last couple of years now, which is good for us. One of the other cafes, they closed down for a while. Mm. And, yeah, so we sort of got a following from then. And, yeah, we just continue on. It's the way we go.
0: How is business?
1: Business is good.
0: Yeah.
1: I'm lucky. I have a fantastic partner.
0: Always need a good partner.
1: Yeah, too right.
0: Yeah.
1: What they say, behind a successful man is a very successful woman.
0: Yes, well, you've got that. We'll go back to the cafe in a moment, but sure. You've been in TC now for how long?
1: 11 years. Oh, no, 15.
0: 15
1: years.
0: So yes. I understand you came to build a fence, but stayed.
1: That's a story.
0: Yeah. What happened?
1: Well, I, come up to build the fence, and my cousins actually owned the establishment at the time, and finished the fence after about 2 months, and then went back to Melbourne and got a phone call, come back to Tennant Creek, run the BP for me.
0: True.
1: So I did.
0: Yeah, and so you did that for what, a decade or so?
1: Did that for about 10 years, and then they sold the business, the Judalai Lakari Aboriginal Corporation.
0: Okay, they sold it, yeah.
1: They took it over, and... yeah, so stuck with the catering, bought a local business, and it's history.
0: The rest is history.
1: Yeah, exactly.
0: You get going early. Not many. I don't think you can get anywhere in Alice a coffee at 6. So that's impressive.
1: I think because of the, we have a lot of miners
0: working,
1: and they start work early, so they sort of nudged us to go from 7 to 6, which we did, I've got great staff. They're happy to earn. I'm happy to have them.
0: Yeah. What's the go-to for a miner? What are they? What's their fave coffee?
1: Oh, I think, look, the large cappuccino.
0: Yeah.
1: You can't beat it.
0: Yeah.
1: You
0: know? How large are we talking?
1: Well, 16 ounce.
0: Right. 16. So I've got here just a.
1: Yeah, that's an 8 ounce.
0: That's
1: like
0: a
1: mine.
0: Wee one. Yeah.
1: That's what I prefer.
0: I can't go past a flat white, so that's just my go-to.
1: Yeah.
0: But in terms of business, I mean, is it the miners? Is it locals? Who flows through during an average day?
1: Yeah, I think it's more the locals. We get a lot of government workers in Tennant Creek. We do have the miners as well, and tourist season, of course, we have the tourists and the nomads pop in.
0: How's this year been?
1: No, not as good as the last couple.
0: True.
1: I think the fact that fuel is killing everybody. It's killing me. I know that.
0: Yeah. Well, I mean, I think I paid $2.70 in Alice. I think it was $2.79 here.
1: That same
0: to fuel up. So not a huge amount of difference. But you have seen a difference. Because I was surprised at Tea Tree. I saw more traffic there than I've seen in a while. Because I think in the last 2 years, Alice has had a very tough drive market. Maybe Tennant's done better in the last 2 years. I mean, there's been issues about our town and so on. Which we know. The reality is, people have been worried about coming to Alice Springs. That's the truth.
1: The social, the way it is.
0: Those issues have actually affected travellers. But you reckon the fuel prices are doing the damage this year?
1: Oh, without a doubt. Yeah.
0: Yeah.
1: I know. Excuse me. Transport costs, for example.
0: Yeah.
1: Just getting my costs have doubled, basically.
0: What since what period of time do you reckon?
1: Well, since. Mr. Trump decided to have a war with Iran.
0: So that's been 6 months.
1: Yeah.
0: The costs have doubled.
1: Yeah.
0: What does that look like on the menu when people are buying coffee, buying food? Can you reflect that in your prices?
1: Well, we tried to absorb it, but we have to, prices had to go up a little bit.
0: Yeah.
1: We didn't want to go up too much. We didn't want it too drastic because I know the prices will come down again.
0: Yeah, yeah. Well, sometime this Gulf War or standoff, as it tends to be now, will end, and we'll see what comes out of that. In terms, we're speaking to Sid, Mayor Sid before, talking about the, you know, we know that further north, Beetaloo gas is flowing as of today. It's flowing north. We're talking about data centres, we're talking about the mines reopening, we talked about Sun Cable and so on. I mean, how do you see the future of this region, of this town, given there's a lot of stuff happening, but is it hitting the ground, is the money hitting the ground for local businesses?
1: I see a very, very bright future for Tennant Creek and the Barkly, with what you just mentioned, the amount of activity happening in the area, particularly the mines. You know, you've got one of the miners up the road here took over the caravan park and they put, you know, 100-odd rooms up there.
0: True. So it's become a Donga village for...
1: Yeah, Donga village for FIFOs.
0: Okay, well, that's impressive.
1: And, of course, we get the spin-off from that, which is great. You know, it's fantastic for business, for small business in town. I think every small business will be doing well out of it, so...
0: There seems to be a certain energy about town. I mean, it's still quiet. I mean, like we were talking about 4 o'clock on the main drag. It was pretty quiet. I mean, what time do you close in the Arvo?
1: The cafe closes at 2.
0: Yeah.
1: We've got the Ninkininu Cafe is down at the Art Centre as well. So, but that, you know, that's sort of a, we've only just taken that on.
0: Yeah.
1: That's a bit different. And then we move over to the Bistro at Memo. We've got that as well. So.
0: What time do you get up? What time do you go to bed?
1: Oh, I do get some sleep.
0: Yeah, you know, between 2 and 3.
1: I got up at about 3:30 this morning.
0: Yeah, yeah.
1: But you know, that varies. You know, we have our good days and our bad. You know,
0: well, it's pretty impressive. And what about the future? Because we're on this trip. It's your say. So we really want to know. I mean, it doesn't have to be about business. It can be just, you know, what are the things which affect you and which you think, you know, people need to know, especially from the Barkly or whatever. You know, what are the main issues you reckon which you care about and you'd like to see either change or you just want people to be aware of?
1: Well, I'd love to see change with the, you know, the social aspect with the kids mucking up in town. Not much is done about it. And I think it falls back on the parents.
0: Yeah.
1: You know, the parents say, well, they're not, you know, a lot of them aren't employed, you know, and the money comes in the afternoon, they get, have a few beers and the kids then take to the streets.
0: It was interesting because I, in Alice, and I used to see over many summers, kids on the street every night.
1: Every night.
0: But that hasn't happened in Alice in recent, this last summer, it was, I'm not going to use the Q word, which the police often don't want you to say.
1: Sure.
0: But there were a lot of daybreakers as we drove back in here at 5:30 this morning. Quite a few kids daybreaking. So that's not uncommon.
1: Yeah, no, not uncommon at all.
0: And you'd like to see some change on that front?
1: I'd love to. I'd love to see the parents be more responsible for their kids, you know. The kids muck up, they vandalise, they break things. And I just think if that went back to the parents and forced the issue on them and said, look, your kid's mucked up. We're going to take a little bit of your welfare off you to fix up the problem.
0: Because the current CLP government, which is now 2 years in, have sought to strengthen, you know, family responsibility agreements things like that. Are you supportive of what you're hearing from the CLP? I mean, you've got your local member, Steve Edgington, just down the road here.
1: Yep, to a degree. I speak to Steve quite a bit, you know, about what's going on around town.
0: What does he say?

0: We're working on it.
1: Do you see that as polyspeak?
0: Yeah, polyspeak, yep.
1: Yeah. Have you seen a change in the 2 years of the CLP have been in government?
0: Not a great change.
1: Yeah.
0: No. Look, the social side, the kids mucking up, that's actually decreased.
1: Okay, because it's hard to get a gauge from here or from Alice, because you look at, you know, in crime stats, you know, you know what they say about stats, you know, lies, damn lies and statistics. Mm. But, you know, the crime stats and Alice have been on a progression of going down for the last 2 years. TC seems to be up, like last set of stats, I think we had crimes against property was up 13%, but crimes against a person were down. And, you know, you can't always have wins, but there have been some reductions. But, you know, in terms of you want to see maybe more intervention to deal with, you know, what kids are up to.
0: Sure, absolutely.
1: Yeah.
0: Because, you know, this is a great town, and we need as much support as we can get. We need the government to get behind it. We need, you know, with the community groups to get together with government at the same time. You know, we had a lot of problems about 6 or 7 years ago, and we had a big meeting at the...
1: I remember, yeah.
0: ..at the centre, and, you know, the police were involved, and, yeah, not much came of it.
1: Yes, change is often very slow.
0: Yeah, very slow, very slow.
1: Hey, Michael, thanks for coming down.
0: My
1: and
0: pleasure.
1: Having yarn. We may have another yarn between now and the end of the week. We're here till Friday.
0: Great.
1: So
0: great.
1: Look forward to catching up with people. There's breakfast down here at 7. I think we're just putting in some snags. Well, I'm not. Alba is. So.
0: Wonderful.
1: It's all her work. And again, thank you. And I think we may be seeing you a few more times up at the cafe as well.
0: Good on you, Stuart. Thanks for your time.
1: Michael Dodd, Bayleaf Cafe up the road, and just talking about the things on people's minds here in TC. Just about to hit the news, we've got a new start line, a new version of the start line. It's 9 o'clock.
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3: Good morning, Roxanne Fitzgerald with ABC News. Around 100 people attended a community meeting in Darwin's rural area last night over proposals for a $40 billion data centre at Waddell. 185 hectares of land have been earmarked for gas company Beetaloo Energy to begin planning a hyperscale data centre and gas-fired power station. Local resident Pauline Cass was at the meeting and works for the NT Environment Centre, and says her main concern is around water use.
4: Anywhere between 4 billion and 44 billion litres of water per data centre per year. That's a huge range of water use.
3: House prices are forecast to keep falling until confidence improves. Property firm Cotality has just released its data for August, revealing a national drop of 0.9%. Sydney and Melbourne led the decline, down 1.4% and 1.1% respectively. Darwin was the only capital city to not see a drop in prices. Cotality's head of research, Gerard Berg, says it's the fifth month in a row property prices have fallen.
5: There is this concern that the Reserve Bank may not be done. Certainly some of the banks are now talking about hikes just following on from the inflation data that came out recently. So it is a negative picture on the demand side. Really, until buyers have the confidence to step back into the market, we're going to see these weak conditions persist.
3: An Australian military aircraft has left Queensland for flood-ravaged Nepal, carrying specialist personnel and emergency aid. Chelsea Mungluga has the latest.
6: The death toll from last week's flash flood tragedy in Nepal and Tibet has passed 950, while grave fears are held for several thousand people still unaccounted for, including 43 Australians. A huge rescue and recovery operation has seen emergency crews working around the clock to try to find survivors. An Australian Defence Force aircraft took off from Amberley, west of Brisbane, this morning, joining the global relief effort. The plane is carrying specialist personnel as well as critical emergency supplies, including hygiene kits, solar lighting and other essential aid items.
3: The Attorney General is urging Pauline Hanson to reflect on the consequences of her ideology after the One Nation leader accused the Prime Minister of crossing a line. Over the weekend, Anthony Albanese claimed the minor part

0: that he was dangerous, divisive and dishonest, prompting Ms Hanson to take to social media to suggest Mr Albanese's comments had the potential to incite political violence. Ms Rowlands says Senator Hanson should consider whether she's contributed to the rise in extremism and hate in Australia.
1: Senator Hanson should examine what her party and what her ideology and her behaviour is doing. When you admit that you have a party that has been infiltrated by extremists and neo-Nazis, this is exactly the kind of dangers to which politicians are being put.
0: Meanwhile, the Prime Minister, Anthony Albanese, has landed in Palau as the Pacific Islands Forum leaders meeting begins. Here's Foreign Affairs reporter Stephen Jedgetts.
2: Pacific leaders will hold a special meeting on climate change today ahead of the main meetings. Palau is pushing wealthier countries to help the region decarbonise and pour more money into a fund that's been set up to help Pacific nations adapt to climate change. But there's also tension around Taiwan's role at the forum. China has made it clear it's deeply unhappy about Taiwan's presence at the summit and has warned there will be consequences as a result.
0: And the South Australian government has openly defied the Prime Minister's stance on using telehealth as part of voluntary assisted dying care. Here's National Regional Health reporter Lucy Barber.
3: In a letter to the Federal Attorney General, South Australian Labor has called on the Commonwealth to change the criminal code so that doctors can use telehealth in voluntary assisted dying. They say terminally ill patients are missing out on the care because they're too sick to travel to appointments. The ALP National Conference recently committed Labor to removing telehealth restrictions, but Prime Minister Anthony Albanese remains personally opposed. Some doctors have also raised concerns that telehealth could increase the risk of coercion and elder abuse.
0: And in sport, New South Wales Rugby League halfback Nathan Cleary has won his second Brad Fittler medal. That's the latest in ABC News.
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4: 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On ABC Tennant Creek and the Barkly.
6: Yeah, we are having a great... It's been a smorgasbord this morning. There's been cafe owners, there's been choirs, there's been the mayor. We've spoken to people who make this space, the Hive, their home and where they work from here in the heart of Patterson Street. Tennant Creek. We're here for your say. We're asking people their thoughts on what are the issues which affect them. And it was an interesting conversation there, Will Regan. Oh, hello, Will.
7: Hello, yes. Morning. Good to be back. I'm loving it. I'm really liking it. There's a lot of bigger range. We had a choir.
6: We had a choir.
7: Children's choir. We've just had a business owner.
6: Yeah, yeah. But it was interesting this morning. Like, you and I go to work and I go through the CBD every day of Alice. I haven't seen many kids at all on the streets of Alice for years. This summer, it was really... on the down low.
7: No, Brash, same. And I've been in Alice for, 2 years and a few months now. When I first came here that first summer, I did see more people in the streets.
6: Yeah.
7: Daybreakers or people, you know, the kids. Early in the morning, but now not so much.
6: There were quite a few kids in the street this morning here.
7: Interesting, Michael, saying, yeah, well, they had a meeting, 6 or 7 years ago in Tennant Creek when things were a bit bad with crime on the streets, to do with youth as well, and that... Well, he said not much has happened since.
6: Yeah. And Alba, though, saying, you know, we've got to look after these kids. We've got to make sure, you know, we don't just always sort of like say they're the problem. We have to do something about, you know, giving them a path where, you know, it's the same in Alice. Same in many, you know, remote. I mean, Alice became the poster child for dysfunction for several years. And I'm not saying sometimes that reputation isn't undeserved. Sometimes there were some pretty bad things happening in our town.
7: Yeah.
6: But, you know... things seem to have changed, whether that's just purely a law and order approach in Alice or there's more to it than that. There's a lot more intervention, and I know Territory Families have been more heavily involved in the circuit breaker system, so there are other things happening. Nonetheless, we'll keep on talking about this issue.
7: Look, I've spoken to multiple people. We haven't even been here for 24 hours, but speaking to multiple people saying that money's being spent, for example, there was a BMX track put in here just near Barkly Regional Arts. That got used in the first week and hasn't been used much at all since. So people concerned about money being built for things that kids don't need or things that aren't meaningful, kids that don't get taken up. Maybe it seems like a good idea, but kids and youth don't end up using the things. I heard that from Joseph Shannon, who's a member of the Barclay Boys, great guitarist. He's a muso here in the Barclay, really good muso. I had a jam with him at Barclay Regional Arts, but he got to play for me, and we'll hear him play live for us this hour.
6: Okay, that's really good. Yep. Now, I know you and I have been thinking hugely about what we're going to do.
7: Gosh, this took hours, a lot of brain cells.
6: There's a lot of brain cells here. Trying to work out what is going to replace the start line, and we've come up with Cover Up.
7: Cover Up. Can you guess it?
6: It is, okay. So same idea, except there's 3 points on offer.
7: That's right.
6: You've got to get, we'll play you a cover. So the song we'll play is a cover. You then need to guess who the artist playing the cover is and what the cover song is.
7: But there's a bonus point.
6: For who the original artist is.
7: Simple as that. When we say original, are we speaking original? The first
6: person who wrote it and performed it. Sometimes people can be the original performer because it might have been written by, you know, Hal David and Burt Bacharach, and they never actually recorded it themselves. You see what I mean?
7: Are we counting those? Is that what we're saying? We're saying the original writer or the original performer?
6: No, who performed it originally.
7: Okay.
6: So, yeah, we'll get to that. Do you want to hear a clue?
7: This is the start of the season. Jasper's the reigning champion. He won start line last season. We're into a new season. The board is fresh. Everyone's starting on zero. So get in now. You're up against Mark and Steve from the West, some of the greats.
6: Yeah, so text in. Put your name on your text because there's a problem if we don't see it. We don't see the actual name, we won't be able to know who it is.
7: Sign off.
6: Any interesting, we've got much information coming through in the text line this morning. I've forgotten to ask you about.
7: That's right. Dallas said, congratulations, choir. Fantastic. They were loving it. And then someone texted in, up 094, who is not Bob in Elliot. Our other texter said, why is the BRC, the Barclay Regional Council, selling 2 lots of land in Elliot when it's not viable for Elliot to sell its limited blocks of land for Tennant Creek debt? Texter will have Sid on later in the week. He said he'll respond to that.
6: Maybe on Friday we'll try and get the mayor back to, and the mayor can also, you know, tell us to leave town, run us out of town. And we'll see. Okay, anything else we need to know from the masses this morning?
7: No, but keep texting in. 0487991057 and sign off.
6: Give us your name. But also, you know, just tell us if you're enjoying what you're hearing, and if there's any other stories you want to hear from us, feel free to direct us. We love doing that as well. It's gone 9:10. Let's get the first clue of Cover Up to you. Okay, people, try this. What do you reckon? Who is the artist? What is the song? And if you can give us the name of the original artist, you get a bonus point. Here we go. You know, is that recognisable?
7: Yeah. I think I got it. I'd be interested to see if it's a wrong answer.
6: Okay.
7: I've got an idea.
6: Yeah, we won't be able to do wrong answers very easily because we don't have access to our massive database.
7: We can't really do that. Oh, we'll see how we go. We can work it out, I think. Bit of technology. Yeah. This is good because it might surprise people thinking, oh, that's a cover.
6: Yeah.
7: And then you're going to find out who was the original artist later on.
6: I reckon this one, I don't know if this cover is that well known. But it's by a well-known artist.
7: But we're playing the version here that is the best known version.
6: This is the cover. So it doesn't even matter because sometimes covers are better known, sometimes they're not. This is a cover by a very famous artist. That's all I'm going to say.
7: Okay.
6: And you know, I don't have the delay button because Clarky in our Darwin studio has got the delay button and he won't know when to push it if I stuff up.
7: But we can tell him.
6: Yeah. Clarky. No, don't dump right now, Clarky.
7: It's all right, we haven't said the artist.
6: Yeah, Clarky, stay away from the dump button.
7: Stand by.
6: Okay, here we go. This is the clue again.
7: Yeah, it's hard not to sing it.
6: Yeah. I'm singing it in my mind.
7: I'm not saying it.
6: Don't do that. Just don't do that. Okay. 0487991057. This is what we're playing. It's called Cover Up.
7: Remember to sign off on the text line so I can assign your points to you.
6: Yes.
7: Now, can I show you this text from Bruce?
6: Yeah.
7: Come on, that is right, isn't it?
6: Yeah, but who's this cover by,
7: That's
6: Bruce?
7: Right. If you want to get an extra point, Bruce, your third point.
6: Yeah. And you've got the original artist. Well done. But who is this cover by is my question. So this is the cover of that song. It's not the original.
7: Now Pablo's given an artist on the text line there. Pablo right?
6: Now let's see.
7: Careful, don't say anything.
6: Yes, Pablo is correct.
7: Well done, Pablo. So Pablo's got the artist and... Yeah. The original artist and the cover song. So well done.
6: So we want you to identify, because this is the cover being played right now.
7: Here we go.
6: And you need to then go with who's singing this one, what's the name of the song, and the original artist.
7: Text the 169. I think that's you, Nashi. Mm. Try again.

0: Buckley.
1: It's 13 past. Are they coming through thick and thin?
2: They are. They are. Mayo, you there, Darren, as well. Yeah, people are coming through.
1: Good work. People are tuned in. And as I said, if you've got something you want us to do in Tennant Creek, tell us. 0487991057. Now, in a moment, because I'll keep you here just a moment, we're going to speak to a bloke you went and spoke to. You spoke about going to Barkley Arts. Now, he's jumped on the Greyhound bus to go and...
2: Joey Shannon, who's not around here in the Barkley, plays with the Barkley Boys. He played at Desert Harmony. He's a solo artist. He subbed in for Coloured Stone as well on bass. He does just about everything. He hopped last night, or early morning, on a Greyhound bus at 1:30 a.m. to go down to Adelaide. He then drove from Adelaide about 8 hours to Griffith in New South Wales, where Triple J are doing it their one night stand concert
1: that
2: festival.
1: Is wild.
2: And he's sort of doing sound production with them.
1: That is wild. Oh, look, you know, we were talking about Battery Hill before. Someone said they're going to go to Battery Hill today. I think Oscar and Sunday.
2: Oscar's off, yeah.
1: Daniel Rocher from TCA says Battery Hill definitely will be open today.
2: Right. Well, it's open as of now. It's 9:15.
1: Yep, so.
2: Did you see the fire last night? There was a fire behind, sort of on the Bill Allen lookout behind Battery
1: Hill.
2: So we're a bit worried about it, but it's open.
1: Okay, we're going to speak to local fireys first in just a moment.
2: We are the senior station officers, so it will be on in a sec.
1: Okay. That's coming after Paul Young and Love of the Common People.

That's Paul Young. I reckon that's 1984. I'm just making that up. I remember backpacking around the UK and Europe and that song being high in the charts. Paul Young and Love of the Common People. You're on ABC Radio Tennant Creek 106.1 and 783 in Alice Springs. Now, something we noticed maybe late in the afternoon yesterday, plumes of black smoke coming up over the town and to the south and east of the

0: town of Tennant Creek, just a little bit south of the Battery Hill. I think it was on Ruger Road or Ruger Street. Glenn Erickson, a senior station officer with NT Fire and Emergency Services. Glenn, morning to you.
1: Good morning, everyone.
0: Yeah, what happened yesterday?
1: About 5:30 yesterday afternoon, we received a call through our comms that there was a vehicle on fire at the back down the bottom side of Battery Hill. Upon arrival, we discovered that there was quite a few abandoned vehicles on fire. And from that, with the high winds we were getting yesterday afternoon, that fire had actually spread to the surrounding grass and scrub land that was basically backed up onto those cars.
0: It's pretty rough country there, just behind Battery Hill. I mean, it's got, you know, a lot of spin effects, maybe a bit of buffalo as well, but it's quite, you know, quite rugged a little bit. It's not tall terrain, but it's rugged terrain. So how hard was it to deal with?
1: Yeah, generally because we had it, the fire was starting to work its way up the hill towards Battery Hill. So it was a little bit difficult at the start to get it under control, where we felt like we had the fire under control due to those high winds. And fire tends to escalate quite rapidly up a hill when it's pushed by a higher wind. Mm. So to get around it, establish some brakes and extinguish the fire on that side that was particularly threatening to keep going through towards the town as well from there.
0: Yeah, it was. So there was actually a risk to Battery Hill at one point.
1: Yeah, we managed to just stop it right up where the visitor interpretation signs are on the top of the hill. We managed to just hold it up on that point. If it had a jump that, then it would have continued on quite a bit.
0: What sort of resources did you have on the ground?
1: Last night we had two NTFRS fire personnel, and we also had five auxiliary personnel. So massive thanks and support from those guys in the town. Without them, obviously, these track stations would be in a lot of trouble without our volunteers and our auxiliaries. They're a massive help to us.
0: And you point to the wind. I mean, this time of year, in fact, every time of year, it seems like the Barkley breeze coming in from the south-southeast. So any fire which happens to the southeast of town is going to run towards town. That was quite close, obviously.
1: Yeah, that was pushing in. We do have a wind change coming in the next couple of days. She's going to swing around to the northerlies coming down. And with that, obviously, that's going to bring in some hotter weather for us as well. So the next couple of days, we're going to get hotter and drier conditions, which obviously is going to increase the fire danger around the area. And due to that, it's probably a timely reminder for everyone to ensure that they've got their fire breaks in place, which gives us very good access and a chance of stopping the fire and maintain their yards and things like that as well.
0: It is the time, the same in the Alice at the moment. I mean, we've had, like you, we've all had really wet summers, and you know, the grass growth has been, let's say, there's been a lot of grass growth. It's browned off, it's hayed off now. We've started seeing a lot of grass fires around Alice. I look at the NT incident map, similar situation around Tennant Creek. How are you seeing the coming fire season?
1: It's going to be a difficult one because we have so much growth from such a good wet season, and with those late rains that obviously affected Alice, and they did come up through here to Tennant Creek as well, you're going to get a little bit more of a spur on from the grass that's already burnt. So all of that's going to start kicking on again, and as these dry winds come in, it is turning into a potentially vulnerable situation.
0: Yeah, we saw the must be a few weeks ago, maybe it was last week, and I know it's a bushfires NT issue, but off along the Barkley Highway there was two sets of fires. They joined up, then there was also concern the weekend before last when a lot of smoke was coming into town.
1: Yep.
0: Do you cooperate pretty closely with bushfires NT when you need to, when there is issues around town?
1: Yeah, heavily involved with bushfires NT, and they're fantastic as well with their support that we provide each other when it comes to these things. So we work closely. We were actively involved in all the meetings as to what was happening with that large fire out in the Barkley. So we were already putting plans in place to try and minimise the risk to the town as best we could, watching that fire closely.
0: Have people done enough fire protection work in the time they've had? Because it's getting warm now, as you said. The winds are getting fluky from around different, you know, north, south, east. Have people done enough fire protection work?
1: Look, I reckon you can always still do more. Like, there's always those things to be prepared for, cleaning up your yards, getting things away from your house that potentially, if they're going to catch fire, that's going to obviously impact your car, your house, or whatever else you've got in your yard. So I don't think you can ever be too prepared for it. So the best everyone can do is just be vigilant with it.
0: Yeah. You're hearing from Glenn Erickson, Senior Station Officer here for NT Fire Brigade. Now, how long have you been in TC for, Glenn? You've been everywhere by the sounds of it.
1: Yeah, I'm relatively new to Tennant Creek, so I've just taken a position down here. So I've only sort of been in town now. This is my first

0: couple of weeks, so starting to get my head around it. But I've had very good support from the other firefighters and particularly from the auxiliaries within town that have made that transitional process a lot easier. And
1: you're going to stay a while?
0: That's the aim, to try and keep going. Yep. See what we can do down here and hopefully work out something that works well with the town and keep that commitment into the town.
1: How are you enjoying Tennant?
0: Yeah, it's been good so far. Everyone's been really good. Like I said, great bunch of auxiliaries and volunteers that have been coming in that are all keen to learn and continue to grow and develop. And that's what we need in these places, just to help us.
1: Because you mentioned the track stations, some have limited resources. Tennant Creek obviously has when it comes to full-time staff, so those auxiliaries. Do you need new auxiliaries? Do you bring new people on board? How's that work?
0: Look, we're always looking for more people to become actively involved with our volunteer and our auxiliary programs through here. Obviously, being in locations like this, they're often fairly transient as well, a lot of the population that's moving through. So I'd encourage anyone that's interested to come along, introduce yourself, and we can give you all the information you need about the nights that we train and what you need to undertake. And that would be a fantastic opportunity for them and for us.
1: How do they contact the station? Can you just ring the station? Or
0: yeah, if you can, you can ring through onto the station. You can send an email either way, or even just drop by and say g'day, and we can run through you through what we offer you and what would be required from you.
1: Hey Glenn, thanks so much for dropping by and thanks for giving us an update on that fire and the situation. Is that fire now officially, is still at advice level, which was yesterday, or has it been dropped down?
0: It's been dropped. The fire's been extinguished in that area. Obviously with the winds picking up now, there's always a chance if there's an amber in the middle of that fire for it to go again. So we're monitoring the situation and we'll continue to monitor that through the day until we think it's safe enough.
1: Glenn, thank you.
0: No worries, thank you.
1: Glenn Erickson from the local fire brigade, senior station officer here in TC. We're going to catch up and give you another clue. Well, actually, maybe not quite yet. We might give you the first clue in the cover-up again and see if you... And this is a new quiz, people. So we're sucking it and seeing if it works, if we spit out the lolly because it sucks. We'll try something. Well, I reckon this is going to be a good one. So the idea here is you guess the song and the artist, but remember, this is a cover version you're hearing. So you need to actually tell us the song and the artist you're hearing, plus who actually sang this originally. Do you want to try this again? Okay, here is the clue. Yeah, that's all you got. 0487991057. Who is singing this? Well, you can't hear a voice, obviously, but whose cover version is this? It is a cover version, but you also need the name of the artist, the name of the song, and who sang it originally. So remember, I don't want the original... Well, you do want the original artist, but I definitely want to hear who covered this song and who's playing in that song. I'll leave it in your hands, dear people. 0487991057, and you'll get on. We'll see if we can work this one out here on Breakfast across the centre, across the Barclay, and of course here on ABC Tennant Creek 106.1.

0: Yeah, as I said, proggy, that's what Chairman Will said. But we are actually talking about the zombies, and yeah, that was quite enjoyable here on ABC Alice Springs. We're going to get into, you do some talking here, Will. I've got to do some computer work. You chat.
1: Happily. I think the response to the new cover-up series this morning has been terrific. People coming through with correct answers. A lot of you got three, which means you've got the artist and the cover, or the cover artist and the song and the original artist as well. Some people still looking for the cover artist. Good morning, Helen. You said Brashy on the text line. Maybe fire breaks need to be put in along the boundary fence that faces Battery Hill on the right, heading up the hill. I report it to the reporting app, Snap, Send, Solve. Helen Kemper, regular visitor to TC. You've left your number there, Helen, as well. I think we're going to be having a chat to you this week at some stage about that. Also, 90 years for CWA coming up next week, and we'll have a chat about that as well, Helen. Keep coming through on the text line on 0487 991 0057. Steve A, you've had a crack at cover up this morning, and do sign off with your name. Sign off with your name so we know who you are.
0: Yeah, I think I've got my microphone working again.
1: Okay,
0: yeah.
1: Hello again.
0: Just having a little bit of fun with the tech. As you say, when we move a whole radio station, it takes a bit of time to get everything right.
1: It's a bit experimental, but I think it's worked pretty smoothly this morning. We're having a very good time.
0: We are having a very good time. Hey, so we got the names of all the correct answers as yet?
1: All right.
0: You run through them?
1: Okay, let's do it. Give me one sec. I'm going to have a look. Some of them have come through here. All right, I'll start here. Bruce, you've got 2 points. Well done. But you need the cover artist. Pablo, you have got 3 points. Well done, your 4 points there. Tim from Beaumont, 3 points. Nashi has got three. Nashi and TC. Darren and Yuri, good morning. You've got 3 points. Mayo, you've got two, but you need the cover artist. Lisa and Wagulga, I love Jaws because you had the wrong artist and you gave us some lyrics. I think you know what it is, but you need to give us the right artist and the right song, the right song title. Mayo, you've got two. You need the cover artist. Yeah, I said that. Oscar's mum, you've got two. You need the cover artist. Doddy, down the road with the bay leaf, has got 3 points. Well done, Michael Dodd. Neil has got two. Neil, you need the cover artist. Megan in Ambladowich has got 3 points. Lewis, three. Mark, three. Jasper, three. And Steve, three. And Steve sent a photo of the album cover through. Thank you, Steve.
0: Oh, yes. Okay, so now we're going to clue number two, which means 0.5 points for each correct answer, which means there's 1.5 points on offer. Would that be correct?